0: You understand? It's blocked off.
1: Oh, what do we do? We can't just stand here. Arnold, that man was killed. There's someone down here. I'm afraid. Oh, Arnold, get me out of here.
0: Oh, wait a minute. Wait a minute. I've got to think.
1: Think.
0: Oh, whoever killed Tom, not down here necessarily.
1: You don't think so, Arnie?
0: Well, why should he be? Nothing to steal down here. Tom was always borrowing money from people. Somebody he didn't pay back. Yeah, that's it.
1: But the doors
0: were... Well, he got out and closed the doors. What of it? We can get out. Come on.
1: Where?
0: I told you, these tunnels lead to the buildings all over the business section. Follow the tunnel to the next sub-basement, to the next building. We'll get out, that's all.
1: Honey, don't get too far ahead of me this time.
0: Well, just walk fast, will you?
1: Oh, honey, I look forward so very much to tonight. It had been so long since you'd even thought about me. I knew that. And tonight, when you called me up and told me to meet you here, and then when you started to play those crazy, scary jokes before... Even then, I didn't...
0: Irma, you see it too?

0: Robinson after us.
1: Don't talk, run.
0: Oh, my side, it's hurting.
1: Well, that's too bad.
0: Honey, don't leave me behind. Honey, I can't run any fast. Honey, wait.
1: Oh, oh.
0: Honey,
1: oh.
0: Honey, what? Oh, Honey. Oh, I'm coming. Oh. Honey, oh. What? Your leg.
1: Broken. It's broken.
0: Oh, honey, come on.
1: Can't.
0: Hold on to me. We'll manage.
1: No, no, I
0: But you can't lie here. That thing.
1: It's coming.
0: I don't know. I can't see it.
1: I was running. A rock under my foot.
0: Arnold, over here, a pile of boxes.
1: What?
0: Hide behind them. If I help you, could you go over
1: yes,
0: there?
1: Yes, hide. Hide. Give me your arm.
0: Yes, I will.
1: Oh,
0: come on, dear.
1: Careful.
0: Hold on to me. If you hold my arm tight. Come.
1: Let's get over there.
0: Come on. I'll help you.
1: Take it easy,
0: That's
1: will
0: it?
1: You?
0: That's it. We're getting there.
1: Hurts.
0: Back here. There.
1: Oh. Oh. Help me down.
0: Yes.
1: Easy.
0: Here you are.
1: God.
0: Oh, honey. There. Oh. Oh. Yeah. Oh. Oh. We'll be all right.
1: Oh. Can you see it?
0: No. No, it's gone.
1: Oh.
0: Just don't think about it, Arnie.
1: What was it? Emma, you hear me? What was it? Well, you went to school. You studied things like that. That thing. What was it? Irma, didn't you hear me?
0: Yes, I heard you.
1: Well, what was it? What was it? Was it a lizard? Yes, some kind of a lizard. That's it, it was a lizard.
0: Some kind of a lizard.
1: Oh, why do you say it that way?
0: I saw it good, Arnie.
1: Well?
0: In school. One of the books, there was an animal like that.
1: Oh, how did it get down here? A lizard that big?
0: Oh, no, you don't understand. Geology book. The thing wasn't a lizard, exactly.
1: Huh?
0: It was a dinosaur.
1: Are you crazy?
0: No. I'm telling you what I saw. It sort of sat up on its hind feet. Just like the picture in the book.
1: What are you trying to do? Make me crazy, too? Why, those things died millions of years ago.
0: Arnie, look.
1: Huh?
0: Way down the tunnel. By the light. It is a dinosaur.
1: Don't move!
0: Arnie, it is a dinosaur.

0: Has it gone away?
1: I don't know.
0: It's been so long.
1: Just don't move.
0: It just looked at us.
1: Yeah.
0: Why doesn't it come after us? Why?
1: Maybe it didn't see us.
0: What?
1: Well, it was like something that had been in the dark for a long, long time.
0: Yes.
1: Don't move around.
0: Oh, there's so little room back here.
1: Oh, would you rather go out there?
0: Oh, don't be angry with me, Ernie.
1: Angry? Why should I be angry? Irma, you went to school. You studied those things. You called it a
0: dinosaur.
1: Yeah. All these hours, I've been thinking, how could a thing like that, which was supposed to have passed out of the world so many years ago, how could it be alive now?
0: I don't know.
1: Irma, listen, I know. This tunnel under the business district, they were putting on an extension, blasting in the rock. Maybe that thing came out from inside the earth.
0: Maybe.
1: You're not frightened, are you?
0: No.
1: Why not?
0: Because I'm with you.
1: If it came back, what could I do for you?
0: It's just being with you.
1: Yeah.
0: I keep thinking.
1: What?
0: That poor watchman.
1: Yeah, it'll really be something when it's morning and everyone finds out about it.
0: What do you think they'll do?
1: They'll hunt it down. The police will get it soon enough.
0: Arnold.
1: Yeah?
0: Arnold, what if it won't be here then?
1: Huh?
0: It's been hours since we last saw it standing down there. What if it's gone back where it came from?
1: It's all right with me.
0: But what if they're not...
1: They'll hunt it down. They'll find it.
0: Oh. Arnold, what's that?
1: It's all right. Everything's all right.
0: But what was...
1: 6 o'clock. That was the bell back in the basement. The day engineer turned off one of the sprinkler alarms.
0: Oh, honey. Come on. Come on, I'll help you.
1: Oh, wait.
0: But you said
1: wait.
0: There was...
1: Look. Over there. Back. It's back.
0: Help. Help.
1: No, no, no, don't stop
0: help.
1: It. Don't. Bless you. He's looking right at us.
2: Oh. Well, they didn't hear us, but it did.
1: It's starting this way.
2: Oh, my leg, Arnie.
1: Oh, how slowly it's moving. As if it can hardly see. That's it, Irma, that's it.
0: What?
1: It's blind. That thing is blind. It's lived under the earth so long it can't see.
0: But it's still coming this way. Oh, honey, come on.
1: I can't.
0: Hold on to me.
1: Let
0: we'll...
1: me alone. Go ahead.
0: No, try. I'll carry
1: you. You're crazy. You can't carry
0: I
1: me.
0: I will.
1: Go ahead, Irma. Go ahead, I tell
0: I
1: you.
0: Won't
1: go on. Don't stay here, I tell you. Go
0: oh,
1: on.
0: Honey, please listen to
1: Why
0: me.
1: Why should you stay here with me? I wanted to kill you tonight, you hear me? I brought you down here to kill you.
0: Oh, Arnie, no, you're only
1: Bless
0: saying
1: you.
0: That.
1: I'm telling you the truth. I brought you down here to kill you.
0: No, Arnie, I'll stay with
1: you.
0: You.
1: Listen
0: I won't
1: to me.
0: You...
1: I brought you down here to kill you. Now, that's the truth. Look at me and believe it because it's the truth.
0: That's why you...
1: That's why I suddenly got so wonderful. I was sick and tired of you. And I was sick and tired of living. So I brought you down here to kill you and then kill myself.
0: Arnie.
1: Look at it out there. It's feeling its way along. Well, he'll take care of me, but you've got to get out of here, Irma.
0: No.
1: You've got to get out. I deserve to die, but Irma, not you. You're so blasted good. I guess that's why I got tired of you, but that's no reason for you to die. Irma, stop looking at me like that. You've got to get out. Run straight down the tunnel. Keep running and you'll get away. Irma, just don't look at me. Get going.
0: No, Arnold.
1: Why don't you say what you've always said to me all these years? Just as you say, Arnie. Just as you say. Oh, Irma. Irma, will you get out of here?
0: How slowly it moves.
1: Irma.
0: It is blind.
1: Oh, bless you. Look, will you listen to me? Will you go? You've got to go or they'll think I've killed you.
0: No, they won't. They
1: yes,
0: won't.
1: Yes, they will. I left a note back home for the police. I told them I had killed you. If that thing kills you and me, they'll still think I was the one who did it. Now, do you want me to be a murderer? Do you want that?
0: You left a note?
1: Yes, yes. Don't you remember I turned back after you went out the door on the dining room table? Irma, get out of here and get that note. Don't make them think I killed you and I didn't. And I don't want to. You're such a good... You're too good for me. And I was tired and I was crazy. Don't make me a murderer, Irma.
0: Arnie. Goodbye.
1: Goodbye? Yes, Irma. Yes, hurry. Run fast. Straight ahead. He won't get you, I promise.
0: Oh, Arnie.
1: Go.
3: All right. You blind thing, you. Here I am. Here I am. Here. I'm not scared. Come and get me.

0: Mr. Obler. You'll never get me down in my sub-basement again.
1: On the contrary, Frank, I should imagine tonight's story would make you extremely curious about subterranean matters. Remember, at the very start of the play, I said something about the play happening because of something that had happened to me a very, very long time ago?
0: Yes, of course I do.
1: Well, the fact of the matter is, Frank, it happened when I was just a child. My going down into that sub-basement and the memory of it stayed with me all these years. It's those deep impressions we get as children which are truly wonderful. For a child sees with young, untired eyes and thinks with a young, untired mind. A child is constantly seeing the wonder of the world, the sweet water falling out of the heavens, people's faces, no one of them exactly alike, and green things growing out of the earth with colors hanging over them, and the wonder of things being born out of nothingness, and the equal wonder of sleep and awakening and dying. These are the things which our older, tired mind, well, the eyes forget to see, and the tired head forgets to think and marvel at.
0: Now, have you anything to tell us so we can anticipate next week's play, Mr. Obler?
1: Yes, I think I can say without qualification that it's a play close to the thoughts of everyone listening in. But first, a word from you, Frank.
0: Friends, would you give a few pennies a day to regain your old-time pep and sparkle? Regain the pounds you need to feel and look like your old-time self? Then if, as with many others, vitamin B1 and iron shortage is all that's wrong, get ironized yeast tablets. Now, a rundown condition may stem from other causes. If in doubt, see your doctor. But if you're simply short vitamin B1 and iron, remember, ironized yeast tablets supply both vital substances. They cost but a few pennies a day, and you don't risk even those few pennies. For if you don't begin to eat better, to look and feel stronger, peppier, and more alive, the cost of the first bottle will be refunded to you in full by Ironized Yeast, Box IY, Rahway, New Jersey. And now, what about next week, Mr. Obler?
1: Well, Frank, to live forever. To live forever. Which one among us has not thought of that? To live forever. Through these years and the next and all through space and all through time. That's what our play is about next week, and its title, The Immortal Gentleman. But that, as usual, is next week.
0: Yes, tune in next Tuesday again for Arch Obler's eerie story, The Immortal Gentleman. And if you need more vitamin B1 and iron, be sure to try ironized yeast. But remember, there's only one ironized yeast. You'll know it instantly by the yellow and orange package, and by the big letters IY on the container and on each

0: Ladies, if some of last night's dancing partners danced more on than off of your white shoes, forgive them, of course. 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
1: Adventures in time and space, told in future tense. Dimension X. Can you predict the future? Can you tell what will happen in 100 years? Or in 10? Or in the next minute? Can you look beyond the known dimensions of time and space into the unknown, Dimension X? Tonight we have a strange story to tell. A sweet, blood-curdling little story that is really only 2 sentences long. The last man on Earth sat alone in a room. There was a knock on the door. Think it over. Suppose you were the last man alive on Earth, in the universe for that matter. The last man sitting alone in a room, and suddenly there was a knock on the door. What knocked on the door? You wonder, don't you? Your mind, faced with the unknown, supplies something vaguely horrible. But it isn't horrible, really. You'll see. The last man on Earth sat alone in a room. There was a knock on the door.
2: Hmm? What? Oh, what's that?
3: Good morning, man.
2: What? Who are you?
3: You have regained consciousness.
2: Who are you?
3: I am Azan.
2: Maybe if I close my eyes, it'll go away.
3: I will not go away, man.
2: No, I... guess I am awake. Who? What are you?
3: I am Azan.
2: What's that?
3: Azan is intelligent life.
2: What happened? Where are you from?
3: From planet 7 in the 3rd galaxy in the 4th quadrant.
2: Where?
3: It is not necessary to repeat information which is correct in the original statement.
2: Planet 7? You mean I'm not on Earth?
3: You are still on your planet.
2: Well, then what are you doing here?
3: The Zans have annexed your world.
2: You mean you've conquered Earth?
3: Yes, that is correct. We will now prepare your planet for habitation by the Zan.
2: How about the people?
3: There is no longer any use for large numbers of lower life forms. Therefore, we have dispensed with them.
2: Dispensed with? You mean you've... When did all this happen?
3: 2 days ago. You have been unconscious until now.
2: You really mean I'm the last man on Earth?
3: That is correct. Identify yourself now.
2: What?
3: Kindly provide data as to your position in the elementary social order of your planet.
2: I'm Walter Phelan, associate professor of anthropology at Nathan University. How is it you speak English?
3: We have deciphered your written and recorded records. It is not difficult to reconstruct your language. It is a primary type of auditory communication.
2: Oh.
3: Is there anything you want to complete your natural habitat?
2: You mean I'm a prisoner?
3: That is correct. What will you want further in your room?
2: Well, do I have to stay here?
3: Yes.
2: The rest of my life?
3: Forever.
2: Well, then you better bring in my books. I gotta call you something. Do you mind if I call you, George?
3: It is immaterial.
2: All right, then, George. You know, I can't really believe this.
3: That is a characteristic of low life form.
2: I'm trying to take this in without going off balance completely.
3: I will be back, Associate Professor of Anthropology.
2: It's all right, George. Just call me Walter.

0: Walter.
1: Very well, Walter. I will be back with your books.
0: All right, George. I'll be seeing you around.
1: You will not be around, Walter. You will be here.
2: Yes, the last man on Earth sat alone in a room, a rather peculiar room. He just noticed how peculiar it was, and he'd been studying out the reason for its peculiarity. His conclusion didn't horrify him, but it annoyed him. There was a knock on the door.
0: Come in. Oh, hello, George.
1: Hello, Walter.
0: What can I do for you?
1: Point one, you will please henceforth sit with your chair pointed the other way.
0: I thought so. That plain wall is different from the other sides, isn't it?
1: That is correct. It is transparent.
0: That's what I thought. I'm in a zoo. Right?
1: That is correct.
0: I knew it. And if I persist in sitting with my back to it, what then? You'll kill me, I ask, hopefully?
1: No, we will not kill you.
0: It's too bad. George, how many other animals do you have here in the zoo, George?
1: 216. A male and female each of 108 kinds.
0: Male and female of all the animals?
1: There is a female of your species among the collection.
0: Anyone I know? Never mind, it doesn't matter anyway. Well, George, you started out with point one. I suppose there's a point two kicking around somewhere. What is it?
1: Something we do not understand. Two of the other animals sleep and do not wake. They are cold. What is wrong with them, Walter?
0: Well, they must be dead.
1: Dead? That means stopped. But nothing stopped them. Each was alone.
0: Sure, they just died.
1: But I have told you they were alone. Nothing stopped them.
0: George, do you mean to tell me that you don't know what natural death is?
1: Death is when a being is killed, stopped from living.
0: Maybe these animals just died of old age.
1: Old age? I do not understand.
0: George, how old are you?
1: Your planet went around the sun about 7,000 times since I was born.
0: What? 7,000 years?
1: Yes, I'm still young.
0: Now look, George, you've got something to learn about this planet you've hijacked. Here on Earth, we've got somebody that's a stranger where you come from. Down here, our people and animals live until the Grim Reaper stops them.
1: This Grim Reaper stopped the two animals?
0: That's right.
1: He will stop more?
0: Oh, he gets us all, George.
1: This is a new factor we have not considered.
0: But you can consider it. Because when the Grim Reaper gets through, there won't be very much left of your zoo.
1: You mean he will stop more animals soon?
0: Well, with your lifespan, it won't seem like a minute and we'll all be gone. Oh, it looks like you made a mistake, George. I don't think there's very much you can do about it.
1: That is not correct. The Zan is a logical being. We will take action.
0: Taking me, George?
1: We will be there shortly.
0: You mean, it's moving day?
1: That is correct. We are here now. You will live here now, Walter. It is a larger room.
0: Well, be it ever so humble.
1: Go inside.
0: Be careful with those books, George. Don't lose... Excuse me.
3: Who are you? What are you doing here?
0: Well, I guess George didn't explain. George tries to be polite, but he hasn't quite caught on yet. I'm Walter Phelan.
3: My name is Grace Evans, Mr. Phelan. What is all this about? Why did they bring me here?
0: I think I know why.
3: Why?
0: You see, I've been talking to George.
3: George?
0: Well, that's what I call them, all of them. There's no way to tell them apart anyway. There aren't many of them here yet. They come from outside the solar system, sort of an advanced scouting party.
3: Yes, I saw their spaceship. It's as big as a mountain.
0: Well, they're moving in on us. They cleaned off the Earth with some kind of vibration that destroys all sorts of animal life. They killed everybody.
3: Oh, no. I was afraid.
0: Well, the cheerful note is that you and I and 200-odd other animals were picked up beforehand as specimens for the zoo. You know that this is a zoo, don't you?
3: Yes. I suspected it. But I don't remember anything about being captured. I just woke up here.
0: Well, they solved a lot of problems for us. Housing shortages. Wars. I don't suppose the human race, you and I, that is, have to worry about anything now.
3: It's awful.
0: only they made one mistake. They overestimated us.
3: I don't understand.
0: They thought we were immortal.
3: That we were what?
0: Immortal, like they are. Oh, they can be killed. The Zans don't know what natural death is. They didn't know anyway until they lost two of us yesterday.
3: You mean there are more than two of us?
0: No more of our species. These were merely brother animals. A rabbit and a canary. And by the Zans' way of figuring time, the rest of us are only good for a few minutes apiece anyway. That's a joke on them. They figured they had permanent specimens here in their zoo.
3: But didn't they know that we'd all die eventually?
0: No, I don't think so. See, George told me he was 7,000 years old and he's supposed to be young. When they learned how quickly we die, well, they were probably shocked to the core. If they have core.
3: How can you talk that way about it?
0: Academic detachment. I learned it at faculty teas. At any rate, they've decided to reorganize their zoo two by two.
3: Oh.
0: Sure, they figure we'll last longer collectively, if not individually.
3: But if they think... That is, if you think for one minute...
0: No, don't worry. I don't.
3: But are they going to keep us locked up together in this one little room?
0: I'm afraid so.
3: It's horrible.
0: I agree with you perfectly, my dear. But all personal considerations aside, the least favor we can do the human race is to let it end with us. I don't see much point in continuing it just for an exhibition in a zoo.
3: How can you just sit here and lecture?
0: Habit.
3: But we've got to do something.
0: Why?
3: I don't know. It just seems we owe it to the human race to do something.
0: You got a suggestion?
3: There must be some way. They can be killed, you said.
0: I think that anything that would kill one of us would kill one of them. You see, I figured it out, I think. George cut his... Well, I suppose you'd call it his hand, when he brought in my books. It started to bleed, red blood, but I could see the cut closing just as he stood there. And by the time he left, it was healed.
3: Don't understand.
0: Don't you see? Whatever factor there is in man that makes him grow old is missing in the Zan. They just go on and on and on until... Well, until they're stopped.
3: Yes. But suppose we killed one. There must be some way.
0: Well, but what would be the use? They wouldn't even punish us. They'd just give us our food through a trap door and put a sign out saying, "Beware of the man, dangerous."
3: I don't think they'd have to bother in your case. I don't see anything funny.
0: I'm sorry. Just reminds me of Martha.
3: Martha?
0: My wife. She died 2 years ago.
3: I'm sorry.
0: No, not at all. Oh, that'll be George with my books. Come in. Hello, George.
4: Hello, Walter. Point one, I have brought your books.
0: Point one, Or what else is on your mind?
4: Point two, another creature sleeps and will not wake. A small feathered one called a duck.
0: It happens, George. I warned you. Old man Death, the Grim Reaper. I told you all about him.
4: Walter, the Council of Zan has met. It has been decided logically that the only intelligent life to escape the vibration is you. Therefore, the logical conclusion is... You are stopping these animals by some means unknown to us.
0: George, you're off your trolley.
4: You will tell me now how this is done.
0: You boys afraid you're going to lose the whole zoo?
4: It is necessary to save the remaining specimens as long as possible. If we do not get information, we may be forced to dispense with your species entirely.
0: Now, wait a minute.
4: This means you, Walter, and the female.
0: Now, wait a minute, George. Don't go off half-cocked. Let me take a look at these animals that won't wake up.
4: I will take you there now. Go first, Walter.
0: After you, my dear George.

0: This is the weasel.
1: You should have got him in the winter, George. The fur's worth more then. Then it's an ermine.
0: This is the reptile cage. Here are the ducks. This is the male. The female has been stopped.
1: Lucky girl. What's the matter, fella? You lonely down there?
0: Walter, you will tell me how you stopped the female duck.
1: You got me, George. I didn't do it. Maybe she died of the Dutch elm blight.
0: Walter, you are not being logical. We have concluded you are stopping these animals. Tell us how it is done.
1: I told you, George, I haven't the foggiest notion.
0: Very well. We will have to take further action.
1: What are you going to do, George?
0: We have methods of action you will know soon. We will go back now to your room.
2: What happened, Mr. Gillen?
1: You call me Walter. After all, George does, and we have more in common.
2: Oh, please, what happened?
1: Just a duck, a dead duck. George thinks I killed her by remote control. He thinks I'm holding out on him.
2: Good.
1: What?
2: Well, at least we can get back at them. At least we can do something to them.
1: Why? After all, George isn't a bad fellow, if you like an ant mentality.
2: How can you say that? They've wiped out the whole human race. They've murdered everybody.
1: I suppose they have, but we can't change that now, so why think about it?
2: Well, we can't just sit here and do nothing.
1: I fail to see how we can do anything else.
2: Oh, of all the men in the world they had to pick. Don't you want to fight back? Don't you want to keep on fighting until the end?
1: It hadn't occurred to me.
2: But we've got to, Walter.
1: Why?
2: Well, I can't really explain, but Walter, if there was any good in man at all, it was that he kept on struggling against nature and in the end even against himself. But at least he kept on fighting for what he thought was right, and we're all that's left. Walter, we just can't end it by giving up. We've got to keep on fighting.
1: You know, you do remind me of Martha.
2: Oh, look, there isn't much left for us, but we could beat them in this one small thing. We can pretend that there's a secret about death, and we could refuse to tell them anything.
1: But there isn't anything to tell.
2: Well, they don't know that. Promise me you won't give in.
1: I suppose the worst they can do is to kill us.
2: Oh, Walter.
1: All right, Miss Evans. Hello, George.
0: Hello, Walter. Now, you will tell us how these animals are stopped.
1: George, this may come as a great shock to you. But I've decided not to tell you.
0: Why?
1: Well, call it a romantic attachment to lost causes. My grandfather was a Confederate officer.
0: Walter, you are not being logical. But that is expected in lower life forms. You will come with me now, Walter.
2: Where are you taking him?
0: To the second level. Come now, Walter.
2: You won't tell them.
1: I can't guarantee anything, but as of now, I don't intend to.
2: We've got to fight. Remember that, Walter. We've got to go out fighting.
1: I think you're right.
0: Come now, Walter.
2: Goodbye.
1: It's been a pleasure, Sevens.
0: I am waiting. Come now, Walter.
1: After you, my dear George.
0: Will tell us now, Walter. That was the first level of vibration. There are many more. However, we have calculated that none of them exceed your threshold of unconsciousness.
1: Oh, very clever, George.
0: Of course. You will tell us now, how do you stop these animals? You will tell us now?
1: As of now, no. However, I'm not very brave, if that encourages you, George.
0: You are not being logical, Walter.
1: You're telling me.
0: We will now use vibration level 2. You will tell us now?
1: You know, George, I can't figure it out myself, but I'm stubborn. Maybe it has something to do about the dignity of man, the civilization such as it was that you wiped out.
0: I do not understand.
1: I didn't think you would. So go ahead. Vibrate.
0: Vibration level 2. It will be very painful, Walter.

0: are still conscious.
1: Let me alone, George.
0: You will tell us now. You will tell us how you stopped the animals.
1: Let me alone.
0: We have had vibration levels 1 through 10. There are still 15 more before your threshold of unconsciousness.
1: Oh, no, let me alone.
0: Walter, listen to me. Another creature sleeps and will not wake. We must know now.
1: That's tough. You better start vibrating again, George.
0: No.
1: What?
0: It would not be logical. We have calculated that no further level of vibration will overcome your irrational psychological block. We conclude you will not tell.
1: You mean you're going to let me go?
0: That is correct.
1: That's real nice of you, George. I appreciate it.
0: We have calculated that the resistance of the female of your species will be lower. We will now place her under the vibrations.
1: Oh, no, no, George, you can't do that.
0: Why not, Walter? It is the logical
1: plan.
0: No,
1: no, no, she couldn't take it.
0: Yes, that is what we expect. Therefore, we will go and bring the woman here.
1: No, now listen to me, George. There is no secret. Do you understand that? There's no secret. Those animals died from natural causes. And I'm telling you the truth.
0: That is not a logical answer. We will get the woman.
1: Well, I've told you the truth. Can't you understand?
0: We must know now. The female animal cage next to the duck has been stopped. We must preserve the survivor.
1: The animal next to the duck?
0: We will bring the woman here. She will tell us after the vibration.
1: No, no, listen, George. George, do you want the truth? You want to know how to save the mates of the animals that have been stopped?
0: You will tell us now?
1: Yes, yes, I'll tell you. Take me to that stopped animal, and I'll tell you how to save its mate.
0: Very well, Walter. You are being logical now. We will go.
2: Walter, are you all right?
1: Yeah, just let me catch my breath a minute.
2: What happened?
1: Well, after a while, I told them what they wanted to know.
2: You didn't.
1: Sure, as George pointed out, it seemed to be the logical thing at the time.
2: You gave up.
1: I suppose you can call it that. Look, I'm very tired.
2: But they've beaten us completely then. There isn't anything we can do. The last of the human race. And we give up. We don't even die fighting.
1: Oh, it isn't that bad. Something might turn up, Martha.
2: What did you call me?
1: Oh, I must have said Martha. I'm sorry. She was my wife. She died 2 years ago. What were you saying?
2: Nothing. Nothing. It doesn't matter. It's too late. It's too late for the whole human race.
1: What now, George?
3: The Council of the Zan has met.
1: Something wrong?
3: Azan has been stopped.
2: What?
1: Azan is dead?
3: That is correct.
1: You didn't believe me, George. But you can die. You can really die. You'll have to get used to that if you're going to stay here.
3: The council has decided. A, you have in some way stopped this Zan. B, you and the woman must be eliminated.
1: You got it wrong, George. I didn't stop that Zan. It's just death. It gets all of us here.
3: You will be eliminated now.
1: But, George, it won't do any good to kill us. It won't save you. Everything that lives on Earth must die.
3: That is not logical.
1: But it's true.
3: The council has decided. This time, you will have the full vibration.
2: This time? Walter, what did they do to you?
1: They have a rather effective third degree.
2: They tortured you, Walter?
1: Yes, yes.
2: And I... Walter, it was all my fault.
1: We wouldn't even have tried without you. I suppose we have a last chance now to end with some dignity.
2: I think you're a very brave man.
1: Well, there isn't much else to do. Do we go now, George?
3: Now, Walter.
1: Wait, what's that?
3: I have been told another Zan has died.
1: Now. Now, will you believe me?
3: The Council of the Zan meets now.
1: Two gone already, and you were with me, George. You know I didn't kill this one.
3: What stopped him then?
1: I told you, it's old man death. You came to the wrong planet, George. Your immortality doesn't go down here. He can stop you, but you can't stop him. And you'll all die if you stick around. And now what?
3: The council has decided this is a place of death. We will leave your planet.
1: Leave? You mean you're giving up?
3: It is not safe for the Zan.
2: What? They're leaving. They're really going.
1: Go on then, George, and don't hurry back.
3: It would not be logical to do so. We are leaving the Earth now. Goodbye, Walter.
1: Goodbye, George.
4: Thank you. now.
2: Oh, it's so wonderful to feel the wind and the sun again.
4: Close the hatches.
2: Walter, is it safe for us to be out here?
4: Sure, they're not interested in us any longer. They only want to get away. And I want to see this grace, the Zahn leaving Earth forever. Now they're blasting off.
2: There they go.
4: Yes, it's over now. Well, I suppose we might as well go back in.
2: I still don't understand, Walter. What made them go?
4: Oh, I just told them the facts of life.
2: Of death, you mean?
4: No, of life. After all, I thought George was old enough to know at 7,000 years he was getting to be a pretty big boy.
2: I wish you'd stop joking and tell me what happened.
4: Look out for the step. Well, do you remember when the first animals died?
2: Yes, the rabbit and the canary.
4: Mm, and their mates just started to pine and waste away.
2: Yes.
4: Well, that worried the Zahn. They wanted to keep the last specimens alive if they could. So, finally, I broke down and told them about affection.
2: Affection?
4: Mm-hmm. And then I introduced Donald.
2: Donald? Who's that?
4: Here we are.
2: Oh.
4: Come here. Grace, I want you to meet Donald.
2: Oh, Walter, please. What does affection have to do with it?
4: Well, that's what the Zahn wanted to know. I told him it was love that made the world go round. That having lost his mate, Donald would die immediately unless he had affection and constant petting.
2: Petting?
4: Mm-hmm. I even showed him how. Come here, fella. Come here. Yes, I held Donald in my arms and petted him a while, and then I let the Zahn take over with the animal in the next cage.
2: What animal?
4: Take a look. Hey, watch out, don't go
2: Walter,
4: close.
2: It's a rattlesnake.
4: Yes, it's a rattlesnake. The Zahn's metabolism made it impossible for them to die of old age, but I had a hunch they could be poisoned.
2: And it was the snake that killed the two Zahn.
4: They never even knew what bit them.
2: Then you outwitted them, Walter.
4: I suppose.
2: And I thought you'd just given up. Oh, Walter, I'm so proud of you.
4: You don't have to be. I had given up. I probably wouldn't have fought at all if you hadn't pushed me.
2: Well...
4: We've got a world to plan, a whole new world, Grace.
2: I know.
4: We'll have to decide which animals to let out of the zoo and which ones would be safer to keep in. But first, there's a much bigger problem.
2: What's that?
4: The human race.
2: Oh.
4: Yeah, we've got to make a decision about that. It's a pretty important one.
2: Yes. But...
4: It hasn't been a bad race. Of course, it may go backward for a while until it gets its breath, but well, we can save the books and all the most important things and get it started ahead once more.
2: Please, Walter.
4: It's the Garden of Eden.
2: Oh, don't be
4: all
2: ridic-
4: over again.
2: Don't be ridiculous, Walter.
4: Funny. Even blush like Martha. Only you're stronger than she was. And prettier, too.
2: I wish you'd forget about Martha.
4: I think I will, my dear, if you'll only give me a little time.
2: Now, Walter Phelan, you listen to me. If you think for one minute that we...
4: Why, I thought it would never happen to me again. But it is love that makes the world go round. And so, Grace, if you could only...
2: I wouldn't marry you if you were the last man on Earth.
4: But that's exactly what I am.
2: I don't care. I don't even want to talk about it. I'm going out.
4: Well, all right, my dear, but... Think it over and please come back.
5: You see, I told you. It wasn't really so horrible, our story. Remember how it goes? The last man on Earth sat alone in a room. And then there was a knock on the door.
6: Come in.
4: Come in, my dear.
5: You see, it wasn't horrible at all.

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0: 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Arnold Moss was heard as Walter Phelan, Louis Van Ruten as the Zahn, and Joan Alexander as Grace Evans. 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

0: I am the Whistler, and I know many things, for I walk by night. I know many strange tales, hidden in the hearts of men and women who have stepped into the shadow. Yes, I know the nameless terrors of which they dare not speak.
1: And now, the Whistler's strange story, Lonely Highway.

0: the lights of the heavy truck pierced the darkness, illuminating the lonely highway far ahead. The driver watched the rearview mirror almost as much as he did the road. The car, far back, was now gaining and honking its horn strangely. And as the car drew alongside, there was sudden recognition. The truck slowed down, ground slowly to a halt at the crest of a hill. The truck driver climbed down, and a tall man, Ted Mallory, stepped from the car that had been following. You are tall, aren't you, Ted? Tall, easy to look at, and ruthless. You walk forward to meet your partner, because this entire matter has to be handled quickly, doesn't it, Ted?
1: Glad I caught up with you, Harry.
2: What's up, Ted?
1: I had to talk to you, Harry.
2: Well, wouldn't it keep till tomorrow? I didn't know what to think until I recognized the car.
1: No. Well, it won't keep, Harry. Too important.
2: Something on the holdups we've been having?
1: Not exactly.
2: Frankly, I thought that was just what was happening. I guess you know that's why I took this run out myself tonight.
1: Sure, Harry. I know all about it.
2: Well, it's got to stop, Ted. We're losing drivers. We'll lose our insurance next.
1: I know, Harry. That's why I want to sell.
2: Now, look, we've been all through that. If you chase me out here tonight,
1: no, just... No, the arguing's over. As a matter of fact, Harry, the partnership's over, too.
2: What are you talking about?
1: Just this. I'm tired of it. Tired of the business, tired of you calling the turns. So, like I said, it's over.
2: What are you... Hey, where did you get that gun?
1: Never mind that, Harry. The important question is, how do I expect to get away with shooting you? It's simple. Just another gang robbery. You thought that's what it was yourself when I started honking the horn and waving you down.
2: Yeah, but what's that got to do with it? Look, Cage, you can't pull off a thing like this.
1: Oh, yes, I can. I got it all figured out, partner. Simple arithmetic. First, this.
0: That was your first move, wasn't it, Ted? And it's over. Now your second move. You lift your partner's body back into the truck cab, release the air brakes, and leap clear as the huge vehicle begins to roll forward and start down the hill. You watch, almost fascinated, the truck's running lights clearly visible as she rushes headlong toward a curve below. And then you gasp in surprise as she rounds that curve perfectly. You run to the crest of the hill and look down. The truck is making every curve perfectly, with your murdered partner at the wheel. You hurry back to your car, get behind the wheel, and race down the highway. But it's no use, is it? There's no sign of a crash, no truck. It's disappeared, vanished into the night. There's nothing you can do but head back, fast, to your apartment.

0: Hello?
1: Ted. Oh, Ted.
0: Hello? Hello? Who is this?
1: Ted, I'm sorry. It's Helen. Helen Murdoch.
0: Helen. What's the matter?
1: It's Harry. The police just notified me.
0: Well, now, please, Helen, pull yourself together. What happened?
1: They found his body a few hours ago by the side of the highway. He's dead.
0: By the side of the highway? You mean he went off the road or something? Crashed his truck?
1: No, Ted, there was no sign of the truck. They just found Harry.
0: I'll be right over, Helen. I'll be there in 10 minutes.
2: Your careful plan went wrong, didn't it, Ted? The truck at the side of the road, the shooting of your partner, then watching the heavy vehicle start down the curving highway and take every turn as though perfectly driven and controlled. Next morning, you'll hear the newsboys shouting the story of another hijacking, the disappearance of the truck owned by your freight line. Your mind whirls as you wonder what could have happened. If it was the work of a gang with a member hiding in the back of the truck. If so, there was a witness to what you did, wasn't there, Ted? Someone who saw you kill Harry Murdoch. Late that afternoon, you receive a police report. The truck has been found, parked near the Hilltop Cafe on Highway 101. You take a driver with you, hurry to the spot. Find a highway patrolman waiting there for you.
3: Good afternoon, officer. I'm Ted Mallory.
4: Well, there it is, Mr. Mallory. There's your truck.
3: Well, the cargo, I don't suppose...
4: Clean. They took everything.
3: Everything. Everything. Including my partner's life.
4: I don't think they planned to do it, Mr. Mallory.
3: But what makes you think that?
4: Well, up to last night, they'd steered clear of murder. Usually knocked the driver out, tied him up, and left him in a truck.
3: I see.
4: Last night, someone in the gang had a nervous trigger finger.
3: Murderous rat.
4: We'll get him, Mr. Mallory. Don't you worry about that.
3: I know, officer, I know.
4: It'll be easy, though. After what happened, the killing, the gang will probably lay low for a time, even break up or move on somewhere else.
3: You think they'll move on?
4: My guess is they'll move on. But as I said, Mr. Mallory, we'll find the man who killed your partner. You can count on it. We'll get him.
2: You turn, nod to your driver, and wait till he drives the truck away. Then, with the police officer, you walk back to the cafe. A few moments later, he too drives off. Inside, you sit at the counter having a cup of coffee, thinking over what the officer said. And then a man sits down next to you.
5: Very unfortunate, Mr. Mallory, about your partner's death.
3: Yes. Thanks. It was unfortunate.
5: Work of a gang, they say.
3: That's right.
5: Only we know different, don't we?
3: What did you say?
5: Don't get excited. Better put your cup down, Mr. Mallory. You're spilling your coffee. Much too good to waste.
3: What are you driving at?
5: Just this, friend. I was in the back of that truck. Oh, sure, sure. It was the work of a gang, all right. The hijacking part. Nice haul. Only...
3: Only what?
5: I just get a small share, you know, and it's a risky business.
3: So?
5: So now I'm in a new business. Legitimate.
3: How do you figure?
5: You worked it out for me, Mr. Mallory. Simple arithmetic. One, you kill your partner. Two, I see you do it. Three, you are going to take over the lines yourself. Buy off Harry's widow for a song.
3: And four?
5: Four? I'm going to let you do it. Only one little bit of addition there. You count me in, too. A silent partner in exchange for silence.
3: Well, I guess I really haven't much of a choice, have I, Mr.?
5: Phillips. Lenny Phillips.
3: Okay, Phillips. I'll talk to Harry's widow tomorrow. Make a deal.
5: I thought you'd see it my way.
6: Ted, I do hope you understand why I don't want to sell. It all came so suddenly. I want time to think.
0: Well, whatever you say, Helen, I must admit it surprises me a little.
6: I'll be at help, too. Really, I will. By the way Harry used to talk, you men have needed someone like me around that state office to take charge of the account.
0: Never mind, Helen. I said I understood, didn't I? We'll find something for you to do.
2: Again, the unexpected has happened, hasn't it, Ted? Helen Murdoch has turned down your offer to buy her out. Made it clear she intends to remain with the freight lines as a partner. And you wonder why. You can't quite accept her explanation, can you? No. You feel certain there's something else behind her move. Her decision complicates matters, doesn't it? It's definite cause for alarm. And there's still Lenny Phillips to think about. The following morning, Lenny walks into your office.
5: Morning, Teddy. I just dropped in to see how you made out with Harry's widow last night.
0: I didn't.
5: What do you mean? I thought you had an appointment.
0: Oh, I saw Helen, but she wouldn't sell.
5: What?
0: She turned down my offer.
5: It's too bad. Maybe you better make her a more attractive offer, huh?
0: It won't do any good.
5: Maybe you'd better be a little bit more persuasive.
0: Listen, Phillips, I tried my best.
5: Try again.
0: I will, but you got to give me time.
5: What for?
0: Oh, right now, Helen's sort of at a loss. Doesn't know what to do with herself. She wants to work around the office here, tight, do some filing, anything to occupy her mind. I figure she'll get tired of the routine after a while and bow out.
5: Meantime, what am I supposed to do? Sit around while she cuts into my profits? Not me. That's not the way I got it planned. This partnership is just between the two of us. 50-50.
0: But I told you, she won't sell.
5: Like I said, you'll have to be a little bit more persuasive. You get rid of her.
0: Hold it, hold it. Someone's coming.
6: Morning, Ted. Oh, I didn't know you had anyone with you.
0: Oh, that's okay, Helen. Mr. Phillips is just leaving. Come in. Mr. Phillips, Mrs. Murdoch.
6: How do you do, Mr. Phillips?
5: Mrs. Murdoch, I'm sorry to hear what happened about Harry, your husband. He was a real guy. Real.
6: Thank you.
5: I understand you're going to take up where Harry left off. Stay with the line.
6: Yes, I really don't know too much about the business, but I'm willing to learn. I do hope Ted will be patient with me.
0: Oh, of course, Helen, of course.
5: Well, I've got to be shoving off, Ted. I got an appointment. Nice meeting you, Mrs. Murdoch.
6: Thank you. Goodbye, Mr. Phillips.
5: See you around, eh, Ted?
0: Yeah, sure.
6: I hope I didn't rush him away.
0: No. He just dropped in to say how sorry he was about what happened.
6: Was he a friend of Harry's?
0: Yeah.
6: Well, Ted, where do I hang my hat and coat? I'm ready to go to work.
0: Well, sure. You can use Harry's desk over there. I didn't know you'd be in so soon, or I'd have straightened things out.
6: Well, I'm rather anxious to get started, Ted. I hope you don't mind my moving in like this. I won't be much of a problem, really. If I do say so myself, I do catch on to things quickly. Very quickly.
2: You spend the greater part of the morning going over the office routine with Helen. And as a week goes by, you notice she seems to become more and more interested in the work. You begin to wonder if perhaps you haven't been wrong about her, and the pressure on you lessens. But there's still Lenny Phillips to deal with, isn't there, Ted? Yes. Day after day, he telephones you, becomes more insistent that you get rid of Helen, buy her out, and you plead for more time. And then Lenny's calls suddenly cease. 2 weeks pass, and you wonder why you don't hear from him. Then one afternoon.
6: Shall I get that, Ted?
0: Thanks, Helen. I'll get it. Hello?
7: Hello, Teddy boy. I want to talk with you in private right away. I got news for you, and you won't like it.
0: Oh?
7: There's a bar not far from your office, Frank's place.
0: I know, but look,
7: I can't wait, partner. Come on over. Now.
0: Helen.
6: Yes?
0: I've got to go out of the office for a while. If I don't get back by 5:30...
6: I'll close up.
0: Okay. Oh, and about dinner tonight, All right if I stop by to pick you up around 7?
6: Well, that'll be fine, Ted. 7 o'clock.
0: Good. That'll give me time to see the party you just phoned. Okay, Phillips, what's on your mind?
5: Sit down.
0: Look, if it's about Helen, I'm taking her out to dinner tonight. I'm going to ask her again about something.
5: Sit down.
0: All right. Let's have it.
5: Are you trying to pull a fast one?
0: What do you mean?
5: Your partner's widow. What did you tell her about me?
0: Well, I didn't tell her anything. Why should I?
5: She's been asking about me.
0: What?
5: Yeah, in that little coffee shop across from your office. Guy runs it as a pal of mine. He told me.
0: What? Why would she do that?
5: I thought maybe you might know.
0: No, I don't know.
5: She must have had some reason for asking.
0: Yeah, she... Wait a minute. The day you met her in the office, she asked me if you were a friend of Harry's, and I said you were. Maybe she asked about you at the coffee shop just out of curiosity.
5: Maybe. But I don't like curious women. You better see to it that this one doesn't get too curious.
2: You'd almost made up your mind about Helen, hadn't you, Ted? Yes, you were finally prepared to accept her explanation. The reason she gave you for continuing as an active partner in the freight line. It was something for her to do to occupy her time. Something to help her over the shock of Harry's sudden death. But now she's inquiring about Lenny Phillips. And you don't like that, do you? No. And you've got to do something. You think about it as you hurry to your apartment and pace the floor. And then finally an idea occurs to you. It's a way out, isn't it, Ted? And you decide to move fast.
7: Hello?
0: Hello, Phillips. Ted.
7: What's on your mind?
0: Look, I think you're right about Helen. She's getting too curious. When I got back to the office, she started asking me questions about you.
7: Something's got to be done about that.
0: Right. And I have an idea. Suppose we meet and talk it over. Frank's place will do, say in half an hour.
7: I'll be there.
2: You've thought it all out very carefully, haven't you, Ted? Yes. But it isn't Helen that worries you, is it? Lenny presents a more serious threat, doesn't he? If Lenny Phillips were out of the way, no one could prove anything against you. 10 minutes later, you stand in the shadows across the street from his apartment building. When he comes out, you follow him around back to a small garage. As he opens the door, you move in quickly behind him and bring the gun butt down hard. And then you carry Lenny inside, prop him behind the wheel of his car, then start the motor. Then you hurry out, close the garage doors behind you.

0: Oh, hello, Ted. Come in.
1: I'm sorry if I'm a little late.
0: It's quite all right. Oh, I fixed some drinks.
1: Fine.
0: We thought it'd be nice if we had our cocktails here. Besides, I wanted to talk to you, Ted.
1: Good. I hope it's...
0: Sit down, please.
1: Oh, sure. Oh, what's on your mind, Helen?
0: It's about Harry, and, well, it's not going to be easy for me to tell you this, Ted.
1: What is it?
0: I know how close the two of you were. You started in together, built up a fine business.
1: Harry was the best friend I ever had, Helen.
0: He really wasn't, Ted.
1: What?
0: He was mixed up with a gang of hijackers, getting a cut from them.
1: Harry?
0: Yes, when I found out, I threatened to tell you about it, but he just laughed. He knew I wouldn't say a word.
1: I can't believe it. Harry mixed up with that gang?
0: It's true, Ted. And they killed him. Remember that man I met in the office some time ago, Lenny Phillips?
1: Sure. What about him?
0: I'm pretty sure he's the man who used to telephone Harry. Thought I recognized his voice. He's one of the gang.
1: Phillips, one of Harry's hijacking gang?
0: Yes. Probably knows who killed Harry, too. Maybe he did. Maybe that's why he came to the office, to see you.
1: What do you mean, Helen?
0: To find out, if he could, how much you knew. If you suspected Harry was involved with the gang.
1: You mean he was afraid Harry might have told me something about them?
0: Yes. Have you seen him since?
1: Why, no, I haven't.
0: Ted, I think this is a matter we should take to the police. Don't you?
1: I think you're right. I think you should tell them what you know and what you suspect. We've got to do all we can to find Harry's murderer.
0: I'm glad you feel this way about it, Ted. We'll talk to the police in the morning.
1: In the morning. All right, now, you said something about drinks.
0: Of course.
1: All right, we'll drink a toast, Helen. To us. To the continued success of our freight line.
2: You're certain you're in the clear now, aren't you, Ted? Helen Murdoch doesn't suspect you of being involved in her husband's murder. And you're glad you moved as quickly as you did to eliminate Lenny Phillips, the one and only witness to the slaying. In the morning, Helen will tell the police what she knows about Phillips, and they'll find him. But too late. Yes, even now, as you dine with Helen in a famous downtown restaurant, you're certain your troubles are over. Shortly after 11, you return Helen to her apartment, and she invites you in for a final nightcap. A few moments later...
0: Well, I wonder who that could be. Rather late to be calling.
1: I'll get it, Helen. Yes?
3: This is Mrs. Murdoch's apartment, isn't it?
1: That's right.
3: I'm Lieutenant Emerson, homicide. May I see you?
1: Of course. Come in.
3: Thanks.
0: I'm Mrs. Murdoch, Lieutenant. What is it?
3: You know a man named Phillips? Lenny Phillips, Mrs. Murdoch?
0: Why, yes.
3: Someone tried to kill him tonight. Fortunately, the attempt was unsuccessful. Phillips is at the emergency hospital now, but he's in no shape to talk, at least for the moment. That's why I'm here, to ask a few questions.
0: Someone tried to kill Phillips. Do you have any idea who?
3: We know who, thanks to the private detective you hired a few days ago.
1: Private detective? You hired a private detective, Helen?
0: Yes, to follow Phillips. I'm sure he was a member of that hijacking gang that killed Harry. I wanted to find out everything we could about him before they got to you.
3: Your private eye found out plenty tonight. He gave us a complete description of the would-be killer and the number of the license plates on his car. According to the Motor Vehicle Bureau, the car is owned by a man named Ted Mallory, your late husband's partner. Now your partner, Mrs. Murdoch. Know where we can find him right now?
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adventures in the world of tomorrow. Dramatic stories of science fiction from the years beyond 2000 A.D. Today, the story of a horrible nightmare that wouldn't stop, even when the dreamer woke up. A story called The Green Thing.

0: It is the year 2000 plus 175. It is late evening, and all is peaceful and quiet in Dr. Harvey Glunden's sanitarium. Outside, on the vast estate that stretches away from the main building, there are only the soft country noises, the wind sighing in the trees, the shrill chirpings of innumerable crickets. In the well-furnished rooms, the patients sleep, stretched out on comfortable mattresses and clean white sheets, the country breezes straying over their forms. In room 32B, Mr. Summers sleeps peacefully with his head on a fluffy pillow. He sleeps and he dreams.
1: Help me! Help me!
2: In the light of the growing psychological problems facing our nation, the government has sent me to you, Dr. Glendon, to enlist your aid, since you're the country's outstanding psychiatrist.
3: Well, I'm honored indeed, Mr. Carley. But I don't know that there's much I can tell you about the advancement of psychiatric research that isn't being published in the medical journals.
2: Well, Dr. Glendon, isn't there anything that you're working on now, something definite? I know you're a cautious...

0: Oh, Betty, will you bring our records of Mr. Somers? Oh,
1: yes, Dr. Glennon, just one moment.
0: Somers is about 40, 41. He was admitted 5 months ago, suffering from a melancholia.
1: Here are the records, Doctor.
0: Oh, thanks, Betty. Now, as you can see from these notations, he's been feeling much better the past few weeks.
2: Mm-hmm. Yes, I see.
0: Until last night, when he suddenly woke up screaming in his bed. He was being attacked, he shouted, by some sort of green devil. We had the hardest job getting him under control. Now, in the past, Somers had spoken quite often of a green hat that he lost as a child. His father, he remembered, had punished him severely for losing it. In later life...
3: Mr. Glendon, this is all very interesting, but you can hardly call this dream analysis anything new.
0: Yes, it has been known for centuries.
3: Well, then I don't understand...
0: Mr. Carling, I know why you came to see me. Apparently, I haven't been able to keep my achievement as secret as I'd hoped.
3: That's right, sir. We've heard rumors.
0: All right, Mr. Carling. I've said that Mr. Somers' dream is very unusual. And would you like to see it?
3: You mean, see his dream?
0: Exactly. I am going to show you a motion picture of Mr. Somers' dream. Photographed from the subconscious mind, exactly as he dreamed it. I attach special nerve electrodes, and these electrodes pick up the current impulses of the brain. Then these impulses are transmuted back into pictures on the film of the machine. Really very similar to the method of wireless photography.
1: Here's Mr. Somers' dream reel, Doctor.
0: Oh, fine. Thank you, Eddie. The projector tube is ready, so I just place the dream reel in it. And there. Hold on to your hat, Mr. Carling. You're going to see an actual dream.
4: Yes, yes, very well, Mr. Clauber. Three slices of lemon drops will do. He thinks I don't see him putting the pennies in his pocket when he knows they belong to me.
5: Three slices of lemon drops it is, little boy.
4: I'm not a little boy, Clauber, and you know it. I'm all grown up, and I don't come to your store anymore. I don't even live here anymore, and you steal pennies.
5: All right, get out now, little boy. Take your lemon drops and get out. Get out!
4: Music. I didn't know Clauber had music in his store. I don't like his music. I'll slam his door. I'll go out in the street. Now there won't be any more penny-stealing music. Well, what's that? It won't go away. It won't go away.
6: Somers, I am calling you.
4: What's that? Clauber? It's green. It's a monster with great pink eyes on long stalks. It's standing in front of me. It has claws.
6: You're not the little boy anymore, Somers.
4: Oh, no, no, don't touch me with your claws.
6: Come with me now, Somers. You are mine. You belong to me.
4: No, no, no. You're touching me. Don't. Don't. Don't help me. Help me, please.
0: Betty got to him at that moment, and the dream machine shut off.
3: Phew. Some dream. What effect will the discovery of this dream machine have on psychiatric research, Dr. Glendon?
0: Well, I've only just perfected it about 4 or 5 months ago. We've got perhaps 40 or 50 photographed dreams in our files.
3: 40 or 50?
0: Yeah. However, as far as developing new techniques and treatment, it may be years before I can get them analyzed and correlated so that overall theories can be drawn from them.
3: As long as that?
0: So now you understand, Mr. Carling, why it's a little difficult for me to answer your questions.
3: That dream was fascinating. I've never seen anything like it. Doctor, I know I'm presuming on your time, but I'd like to see just one more. I'll have to report on these at the government bureau.
0: Well, only one more, though. I'm sorry, but I'm quite busy.
3: What about this one here? The purple tag. What's that for?
0: I haven't seen that one myself yet. Purple tag means it's from the violent ward. Mr. Rolfe. Sick man. Well, we'll try it. All set?
7: White mice. How'd you do, Mrs. Kemp? For I'm climbing a wall and there's only two of us. There's not a one

0: don't take that balloon.
1: Doesn't make much sense of that. Gibberish, I'm afraid. Rolf's a difficult case. Homicidal tendencies. Comes from a good family. He's a very successful businessman.
2: Name. Can you do anything for him?
1: Oh, I think so. There are times when he can be reached, lucid moments. And some of his dreams provide clues. Here, see?
0: To me now, 74. That'll show him. 74, 70. You're not frightening me. I don't believe you. You can't scare me. Oh, no, no. Don't touch me. Your claws, your green claws. Oh, your green claws.
3: Doctor, look. On the screen. Look, there it is again. That green thing. No. It can't be. It's impossible. Two people can't possibly have the same dream.
4: I don't understand it, Betty. I can't understand it. I've been through all the records of both of them, Summers and Rolf. There's nothing in that background that would cause them to have the same dream. Are you sure they haven't been together at some time?
5: I'm positive, Doctor. They haven't even met. Mr. Rolf came here only a month ago, and he was placed in the violent ward immediately. He's never been out of it.
4: It's possible for people to have similar dreams, yes, but never to dream of the same unusual, horrible, specific subject as that green thing. Every detail was the same. The pink eyes, the claws. Makes me shudder myself. Betty, I want our dream reels, all those I haven't seen.
5: Oh, now, you're not going to view them all. It would take you...
4: I don't care how long it takes. I want to see them all. I've got a funny feeling inside. And I won't be at ease until I know. Until I'm sure.
5: Sure of what, Dr. Glenn?
4: Sure that none of the other patients have had that dream. That same horrible dream of... that green thing.
5: Dream 9, Mrs. Gordon. Shall I put the sound on?
4: Oh, no, not necessary. We can see it if it appears. No, nothing here.
5: Dream 10, Miss Farnham.
4: No, nothing.
5: I don't think we'll find anything, Doctor. It must have been a freak, a coincidence.
4: Keep going.
5: Dream 11, Mr. Craig.
4: Dream 21.
5: Nothing there either.
4: Dream 22. Maybe you're right, Betty. I'm beginning to think myself.
5: Dr. Glendon! Dr. Glendon, look! There it is!
4: A green thing!
5: Dream 42, Mr. Bradley.
4: Turn off the sound. Turn it off. That's it again. A green thing. Four of them, Carly. Four dreams of that monstrous green thing.
6: Each one from a different patient?
4: And each one during the past week. Carly, there's something there. Something to make even a psychiatrist feel frightened. Carly, the patients weren't having a dream. They couldn't be. They had nothing in common but the fact that they're in this sanitarium. Why, even the nature of their illnesses are different.
2: Doctor, aren't you getting a little mixed up yourself?
4: Huh?
2: You saw those dreams. I saw them. Betty saw them. I know it's incredible.
4: Listen,
2: but...
4: to have a dream means that you create that dream. You and nobody else.
2: You mean you think the patients didn't create those dreams? They're not their dreams?
4: There is such a thing as thought projection.
2: Mental telepathy?
4: Yeah.
2: Why should anyone want
4: to... Someone may have found out about the dream machine. Maybe jealousy, or grudge, or a hatred of psychiatry in general. There are many reasons. What we've got to do is to find out where it's coming from. The patients must be protected.
2: How?
4: First, we've got to find out whether this telepathy is coming from inside or outside the sanitarium. Then we've got to track it down. I tell you, Carly... whoever's trying this terror by mental telepathy isn't going to get away with it. I'm not going to stand by while a lifetime's work is destroyed by a campaign of terror against my patients. I'm going to institute protective measures at once.
2: Anything yet, Doctor?
4: No, Oh, I still have the Garda screen beamed on the area directly around the main building. I didn't expect to find anything so close, but I want to search every inch of the grounds.
2: You still feel whoever it is on the grounds?
4: Can't be sure of anything, except that I'm convinced that the staff is loyal, and I have a hunch that whoever is transmitting these thought waves will want to be close enough to judge the results.
5: Shall I bring the patients down now, Dr. Glendon?
4: Oh, yes, Betty. Go get them, will you, please? It is possible that they may be able to help us. They may have felt currents emanating from a certain direction.
2: I think the Garda screen has reached its range limit, Doctor. It's repeating itself.
4: All right, I'll give it wider focus. I'm going into the grounds now.
2: Wait, there's something. A figure on the screen.
4: Yeah, I see him.
2: He's carrying a club, a stick or something. Who is it, Doctor? Can you tell?
4: I don't want to alarm him. I'll signal the patrol corps.
2: But me. It's that red button on the wall, isn't it?
4: Oh, no calling. Never mind. That is one of the patrol corps. I can see his armband.
2: Too bad.
4: Well, I'll switch the machine to the north fringe.
2: There's another figure. Isn't that...
4: It isn't. We seem to be well guarded. Another member of the patrol corps. Well, let's hope the patients will be able to...
2: Here's Betty.
5: Doctor.
2: She's alone.
4: Betty, where are the patients?
5: They're gone, Doctor.
2: What?
5: They've disappeared. And a fifth patient has just begun screaming in his room, the green thing, the green thing. All accounted for, Doctor. The four that are missing would make 68. That's how many patients we have.
2: I checked the nurses, 8 besides Betty. And they're all here.
4: And the patrol corps have checked the rest of the staff. And no one has left the grounds except the 4 patients.
2: Unless somebody got in and carried them off.
4: No. No jetmobiles and no jet ships have been in the vicinity between the time the patients were last reported and now. The patrol corps will vouch for that.
5: There's the village.
4: Linfield. Oh, it's the only village for 100 miles, but it's a backwoods country village, a quaint place, never kept up to the times. Now, I doubt that they have any jetmobiles in Linfield, much less jet ships.
2: But you can arrange for transportation there, can't you?
4: The inn? Wait, that's where they go. Why didn't I think of that before? It's the center of the village, the gossip spot. If the patients entered town at all, news of them would spread to the inn. Betty, you take charge here. Carling and I are going to Linfield.
5: How long will you be gone, Doctor?
4: Until we find them. Or learn they're no longer alive.
6: Sorry, I can't help you none, Doctor. I ain't seen no strangers, spoke to no strangers, or heard of no strangers.
4: Well, how about transportation, jetmobiles, or jet ships?
6: Ain't put in any calls for jetmobile service nigh on to 2 months. Not since Miss Jennings busted her leg and we had to send her to the hospital in the city.
4: Oh.
6: Jet ships? Why, last time one of them flaming monsters landed here, we nearly had a riot in Linfield. Damn fools all thought was invasion from Mars.
2: Just ran a wild goose chase, Doctor.
4: Yeah, so it seems. Well, thanks anyhow, Mr. Barker. You've been very helpful.
7: Horse, he says. The blasted idiot believes in horse.
8: I do. Everyone knows there's ghosts, everyone.
7: Idiot! There's no such thing as ghosts.
8: There are ghosts. There are ghosts in every village and town.
6: Quiet down, you boys. You'll be getting my end a bad reputation off.
7: Hey, there's the doctor. Dr. Glendon talking to Mr. Barker. I put it up to him now. What'd you say, Doc? There's no such thing as haunts, ghosts, either now. Hey, you tell my ignorant friend.
4: I wasn't listening very carefully. But if it's ghosts you're talking about, there's never been any scientific evidence that they exist.
7: Haunts don't exist. That's what you're trying to say, ain't it, Doc?
4: That's right. Well, come on, Carling. Let's get out of here.
7: Hey, there ain't no ghosts. This Doc's an educated man. He knows.
9: Yeah. Then suppose you tell me what that green thing was floating around down near the caves. And we ain't the only one who's seen it. Right, boys?
4: A green thing? Where? What are these caves?
9: Right down to the river. Why, Doc? You ain't going there. It's nighttime now.
4: Carling, will you risk it?
10: I've got my ray gun.
11: But, Doc, you're crazy. I'm telling you, there's a haunt. Why, there ain't a man in this whole village go with you tonight.
4: Well, if it's only a ghost, you needn't worry. But if we're not out of those caves by dawn, you better come for us. It won't be a ghost that's holding us. This must be the right cave, Carling. It's the only one with the brush trampled down in front of it.
10: Eerie as a tomb in here.
3: Shh, quiet, quiet. I don't hear anything.
4: They just don't want to be taken by surprise. Have to be as quiet as possible. All right, come on. Hey, what's that? Carling, where are you? Are you all right?
12: Oh, it's coming for me. That green thing. It's gone. It's terrible.
4: No, there's nothing there. You're on the floor of the cave, but there's no one near you. Nothing. He's asleep. He's having the dream. That same dream.
12: That green thing.
4: Come on, Carly. Come on, snap out of it, Carly. It's only a dream. Only a dream.
12: It's coming. It's coming.
0: I feel dizzy. Tired. What's the matter with me? I'm falling asleep. No, I won't let myself.

0: dream. I'm going to wake up. I'm going to wake up. I'm going to wake up.
1: Oh, I did it. I'm awake. I conquered the green thing.
2: Did you? Did you conquer me, Dr. Glendon?
0: I can't be. Standing over me, the pink eyes and long stalks, and her claws, the green thing.

0: right in here, Dr. Glendon. Into this rock chamber. And you, Mr. Carling, don't worry. You won't fall. My will is controlling you.
1: My patients. Over there in the corner. Rolf, Bradley, Summers, Gordon. Now, what have you done to them? Summers, are you all right? Bradley. Bradley, this is Dr. Glendon, your doctor. What's the matter with them? Gardner! Bradley!
0: Nothing is the matter with them. They just don't understand you anymore. They are attuned only to Venusian thought waves.
1: Venusians? You're from the planet Venus?
0: That is right. For a long time, we have been observing your Earth, your resources, and your remarkable technology. But we did not know how to conquer you, for we of Venus have no strength or physical dexterity, only mental power.
1: You shouldn't have told me that. I'm going to beat that horrible body of yours to a pulpy green mess.
0: You hit only air, didn't you? I'm growing tired of this game. Stop. I will that your arms obey me and not you.
1: I can't move them. Carling, help me!
0: Do not be foolish again, and I will return their motion.
1: You hypnotized my patients the same way, didn't you? Are those dreams...
0: A little more complicated than what you earthlings call hypnosis. But it is mind control. I have come to Earth to prove to my planet that this is the way to conquer your Earth. We will control the minds of its inhabitants and thereby control their strength, their physical dexterity. I began on your patients first because their minds are more easily controlled.
1: What do you want of them?
0: Their bodies. They can perform physical acts that I cannot. With their bodies, we Venusians can continue our investigation of your planet at close range. And we can also study the structure of the Earthling when I bring them back with me.
1: Bring them back? To Venus?
0: Do not worry, my dear doctor. I shall not separate them from you. I will also take you and your companion with me to Venus as rare prizes. Earthling, bind these two men.
1: No. No, don't do it. I'm your friend, your doctor. No, let me go. You shot the monster.
2: Forgot about me. Maybe he didn't know the Earthlings had weapons too, like ray guns.
1: Well, why doesn't he fall? He's still standing.
0: Did you really think you could hurt me with that? Your death rays have no effect on my body. Drop your weapon. Find them, men.
2: I'll shoot them. I'll kill you, slave!
0: You cannot. But if you could, I would not care. There are millions more to choose from. You can kill yourselves, too. You are replaceable, except to yourselves. You are trapped. Your only escape is death.
1: Walls, they're crumbling. The explosion of your ray gun, Carling. It loosened the rocks. It's a cave-in. We'll be buried alive. The corridor, quick.
2: Through the corridor.
1: Grab the patients before the green thing controls us again. Make them follow us. It's our only chance.

0: them out of the cave.
1: Hurry, Doctor. It's blocked. The rocks have fallen here, too.
0: There's one big one just at the mouth. We can move that one. I think we can make it.
1: All right, help me, Doctor. I'll get the patients, too.
2: All right, come on, then.
1: Here. Pull. Pull.
0: We can squeeze through now. You go first, Doctor. Pull the patients after you.
1: All right. All right, I'm out. Now, Rolf, come on. That's it. All right, Bradley, you next. Come on. That's the way. All right, you, Summers.
3: Hurry, Doctor.
1: Quick, now, come on. All right, Gardner, quick. You, all right. That's... It's all right there. All right, now you, Garland.
0: I can make it.
4: Help.
1: Good.
4: Help me. Earthlings, I cannot escape.
1: He can't squeeze through. He has no physical strength.
4: Earthlings, come to me.
1: Patience. They're going to him. He still has power over them. Come on, Colin, quick. Before they release him, help me shove this rock over the opening. Come on, quick.
4: No.
1: There we go.

0: collapsed. The entire cave fell in.
1: We were just in time.
0: Yes, darling. In time to save Earth from the horror of green things.

Next week, an incredible story about a man of science who dared tamper with the secret of human life. Be sure to listen to That Which Lived in a Head of Steel. 2000 Plus is produced by Dreyer and Winolson Productions, Incorporated. In today's cast, Lon Clark played Glendon, Joseph Julian was Carling, Hester Sondergaard was Miss Connors, Gilbert Mack was Rolf, John Griggs was Summers, and Henry Norell was the Green Thing. The script was written by Edgar Marvin. The music was composed by Elliot Jacoby. The orchestra conducted by Emerson Buckley. Sound, Walt Schaefer and Adrian Penner. Engineer, Bob Albrecht. This is Ken Martin.

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0: From the far horizons of the unknown come transcribed tales of new dimensions in time and space. These are stories of the future, adventures in which you'll live in a million could-be years on a thousand maybe worlds. The National Broadcasting Company, in cooperation with Street & Smith, publishers of Astounding Science Fiction, presents...
1: X-1. The Martian Death March.

0: I've always been interested in lost causes. The revolt of the Scottish Jacobites against England, the last stand of the Cherokee and Sioux Indians, and the death march of the Martian Highlanders in 1997. There's been a lot written about that march. The UN Commission report covers 4 volumes, but the whole story isn't down on paper yet. I know it because I was on that march from the beginning to the end. There's one part of the story that no one ever mentions. The Martian Death March of 97 was led by an Earthman. Maybe you've been over the route of the march. There wasn't any highway there 30 years ago in 97. There was desert, hot, burning desert. I lived at the edge of the Kalmak Canal then with my father. He was a prospector searching the surrounding desert with sonar probe and Geiger counter, scratching just enough ore from under the Martian sands to pay for our grubstake the next year. I remember he was in the Adamson Digger in the North Quadrant when I came running out that day.
1: Dad! Dad! Dad! There's somebody coming, Dad, across the desert.
2: You sure?
1: I saw them. They're a couple of miles out.
2: Well, how many cars?
1: They're on foot.
2: On foot across the desert?
1: Honest, Dad. I saw them.
2: Are you sure it wasn't a light reflection off the canal?
1: No. It was dark against the sand.
2: I don't like that. You run back and get the rifles out. I've got to pull the digger into the shed.
1: Is there going to be fighting, Dad?
2: I don't know. I got a whole year's ore piled out back in the bins. And I ain't going to lose it to no claim jumpers. You go back to the shack and break out those rifles. And see, they're loaded, you hear? And

0: Dad had 3 surplus army rifles and a couple of homemade grenades made out of ore cans stuffed with Adamson A explosives. We crouched inside the shack, waiting. The shadow of the water tower in the doorway grew longer as the quick Martian dusk settled down over the desert.
1: And there they come, Al. There's 2 of them.
2: What's that on the first one's back?
1: Why, I haven't seen one of those in 20 years.
2: What is it?
1: A one-man desert tank. They used to carry water that way before Adamson put out the air-still units.
2: There's something funny about that second one. Look, he's all spindly, and his head's funny.
1: He's funny, all right. Al, that's a Martian.
2: I never saw one off the reservation before.
1: There hasn't been one, not in 10 years. I don't like this.
2: Here they come into the dooryard.
1: You remember what I told you? Line up the sights and just squeeze the trigger.
3: Hello! Hello there!
2: Now, Dad?
3: Hello!
1: Wait a minute. What do you want?
3: Water! I need water!
1: Who are you?
3: My name is John.
1: John, huh? What are you doing with that spider?
3: His name is Kantalka.
1: I don't care what his name is. What's a human doing with a Martian?
3: I found him in the dry bed of Kalmak Canal. Nearly dead of thirst.
1: He probably ran off from the reservation.
3: When our brothers are caged, they seek freedom.
1: Brothers? Those spiders?
3: All living creatures are our brothers. On Mars, as on Earth.
1: Hey, wait a minute. Bert Ostrom at False Wells told me there was a screwball hedge preacher over there hollering about letting the spiders loose off the reservations.
3: Let no man call his own. No man, nor tribe, nor nation.
1: I guess that's you, all right. Bert told me they called you Crazy John. I don't suppose there's any harm in you. Fill your tank up at the air still. And you can even have supper with us.
3: We would be happy to.
1: We? What do you mean, we?
3: Kantalkar and myself.
1: That spider? Oh, no, I ain't having a Martian sitting down to eat with me. You come on, though.
3: Thank you, sir. No. Where my brother is not welcome, I cannot go.
1: Well, suit yourself. Al, get the key to the water tower. Come out here.
2: All right, Dad.
1: And put away the guns. We won't have any trouble from these two.
0: The old man filled his tank at the air still tower, and the Martian went through the ash pile for half-burned fuel brick. When we went to the house for supper, I could see them silhouetted against the fire. The old man with his wild hair and beard, and the thin, spidery arms and legs of the Martian.
2: Dad?
1: What?
2: Are all the Martians on the reservation?
1: Yeah. All but a couple of wild ones in the mountains up north. The patrol catches a couple every year.
2: Why?
1: Well, they murder people.
2: No, I mean, why are they on the reservation?
1: Because it's the safest place to keep them, past us all.
2: How many are there?
1: Oh, I don't know. A few thousand. They keep dying off.
2: Why?
1: Well, they catch earth diseases. Chickenpox almost wiped out the whole gang of them 2 years ago.
2: Chickenpox? I had that. It didn't wipe me out.
1: Well, you ain't a Martian.
2: I was born on Mars.
1: Well, I mean you ain't one of those spiders. Now eat your food, it'll get cold.
2: Okay. Dad.
1: Oh, what now?
2: Were the Martians always on the reservation?
1: Well, since the Outpost 3 massacre, they have been.
2: What was that?
1: Oh, back before you were born, they lived wild in the mountains up north.
2: Were they fierce?
1: Fierce enough. Only place for them spiders, behind wire.
2: Yeah, it sure is.
0: Out in the dooryard, the campfire flickered at the base of the water tower. The first of the Martian moons had set. The other wouldn't rise for several hours. I could hear the sand peepers out in the desert as I stood there. The old man and the Martian were sitting on the ground, huddled close to the fire. It gets cold fast on the desert when the sun goes down.
3: Is that you, boy? You can come up to the fire if you like.
2: My dad wouldn't like it.
3: All right.
2: But I'm not afraid of no spider.
3: No, there is nothing to be afraid of.
2: How come his arms are all skinny?
3: Ask him.
2: Does he talk?
3: Yes, his name is Kantalka.
2: It is, huh? Hello.
4: Hello, boy.
2: He talks funny.
4: It is not my language.
2: Why isn't he on the reservation? You can get in trouble helping spiders to escape.
3: No man has the right to imprison the innocent. They that are enslaved will be freed. They that are in sickness and misery will be comforted. They that are exiled in a strange place will be restored.
2: My dad says the spiders are treacherous, cowardly, murdering savages. That's what he says.
4: Boy, there was a time on this world when there were no Earthmen, when the ships and the machinery of Earth were unknown. Then the people of the highlands lived in peace. But today they are a handful, starving, dying behind the wire.
2: But the reservation isn't so bad.
4: Our home is in the mountains of the north, not the desert.
3: I heard a voice which cried out to me in the desert, "Go to your brothers."
2: Do they really call you crazy, John?
3: I have been called many things.
2: You really think we ought to let those old spiders off the reservation?
4: Boy, we die here in the desert. We die in the sun and of the sicknesses you have brought from Earth.
2: That's because Martians are just weak. I'll bet I could knock you down myself.
4: You could. We are a different people. We have not the strength of muscle of Earthmen. But we will not stay here to die.
2: You won't get off the reservation. The patrol takes care of all that. They won't let any stinking old spiders out.
3: Ah, even in the minds of children is planted the poison of evil. How long?
0: That night through the window, I could see the flicker of the old man's campfire. He was walking up and down now, shouting, singing hymns, verse after verse, his white beard catching the light as he passed behind the fire. The Martian sat slumped over, his thin, spindly arms folded across the huge, barrel chest that had developed over the centuries as the air of Mars thinned and escaped into space. In the morning, I looked out, and they were gone. Looking back now, we wonder how they did it. The high-voltage wire around the reservation carried a fatal charge. The patrolmen in the tower had 50-caliber machine guns. The desert around the camp was mined heavily. Yet, at dawn, August 7th, 1997, they broke out.
5: Once again, the hour has arrived. And the strange and sinister tale of Dr. Jekyll and Mr. Hyde continues. 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Each chapter carries us deeper into the mystery as the respectable Dr. Henry Jekyll struggles against the evil that has been unleashed from within. Tonight, two more chapters of this legendary tale await. Turn down the lights, settle into the darkness, and prepare to continue the story. From Nightmare Radio USA, this is Dr. Jekyll and Mr. Hyde.

0: Get up there, Thorne. Get up.
1: Well, if I hadn't seen it with my own eyes, I would never have believed it. Our saintly Jekyll coming downstairs with that girl tucked under his arm as cool as you please.
2: He must have known us somewhere before. After all, a man doesn't go upstairs to stop a brawl and then walk out into the night with one of the women for nothing.
1: Wouldn't you believe it? Our studious and irreproachable young Galahad.
2: What'll the other fellows say when we tell them about it?
1: Now, look here, Robert Swede. Better be careful what we say about this. After all, none of us is supposed to be up in London this weekend, and if it got about too much...
2: Yes, probably all right.
1: And another thing, it's no business of ours. I like Jekyll, and if he's got something like this girl he wants to keep quiet about, I guess it's up to us to mind our own business. Now, I half wish we hadn't started following him the way we did.
2: Well, we can easily tell the cabman to take us to the hotel. I'm infernally tired, for one.
1: Oh, wait a minute. Jekyll's cab seems to be turning into that side street. Queer sort of quarter, this. I wonder where we are.
2: Heaven only knows. I've been half asleep for the past half hour.
1: Well, now that we've gone so far, we'd better see the rest of it. Hey, driver, stop here, will you?
0: Very good, sir. Well, there.
2: What are you going to do?
1: Jekyll's cab's pulled up. We'd better stay here and see what happens.
2: Doesn't seem to be a single soul about but ourselves. Look at all those wretched little shops and the puddles in the street. I never saw a more desolate-looking spot.
1: Oh, I say, look. Well, there he is now. He's going over to the door in that house. He's unlocking it.
2: House? Doesn't look like a house to me. It hasn't any windows, just a door. Looks like some kind of warehouse.
1: Looks to me as though it might be anything. See, there he's opened it. And now he's going back to get the girl. There she is. Doesn't seem to be very anxious to go in.
2: Don't blame her. Looks decidedly uninviting to me. Ideal place for a murder.
1: There she goes. Now he's shut the door. And the cab's starting to drive away.
2: Well, what do you make of it, Lanyon?
1: I don't make anything of it at all. What this building can be, I can't even guess. And that Jekyll should have any connection with the sort of girl that one is seems almost unbelievable.
2: What'll we do?
1: Go back to the hotel and hold our tongues. This is Jekyll's affair. It's no concern of ours.
2: All the same, I'd give a lot to know what's going on inside that place.

0: Give me your arm, Hetty. I'll guide you up these stairs.
1: Herr Doctis, where are we, Henry?
0: It's part of my father's house.
1: Your father's house? This queer, dark place?
0: Not part of the main house, but an outer building a little way from the other. Ah, here's the door. Now go in. I'll light a lamp for you in a moment.
1: Oh, what a queer place. Did anybody live here?
0: No, it hasn't been used for a long time. A famous surgeon used to live in the main house, and this was the place where he did some experiments.
1: You mean he used to cut people up?
0: Well, I don't think he did any human experiments here, but maybe animals, dogs and rabbits and guinea pigs.
1: No wonder there seems to be something queer about it. Think of all the little things that's died here and been in pain.
0: Oh, come. You don't want to go thinking about things like that. It's not a bad sort of a place at all, really. I'll light a fire in the grate over there and you can get warm, and then I'll try and fix you up a bed and maybe find you some clothes.
1: Thanks. Henry, what are you going to do with me?
0: I don't know. We'll think of that in the morning.
1: Well, what will your people say when they find you brought me here?
0: My people are all away in the country. They need know nothing about it.
1: You never wanted anyone to know anything about me, did you?
0: Well, what makes you say that?
1: That was why you got me to leave home and come up to London, wasn't it? You wanted me out of the way, didn't you? Especially after what happened to poor young Mr. Markham.
0: Don't mention his name. Never let me hear you say that again.
1: I won't say it to anybody else, but I don't see why I can't say it to you. I know. So what's the use of pretending I don't?
0: You've changed a lot, haven't you?
1: Do you wonder? I've been 6 months at Mike O'Reilly's, and a good few things has happened to me in that time. You don't think I'd be the same little innocent who went off to London with £10 in a purse and believing you was going to come up and take care of her, do you?
0: Hetty,
1: I... Oh, don't bother to tell me. I know. I think I knew all along. But you kind of hope it isn't true. Especially when you care for someone like I cared for you.
0: I did try to find you, you know.
1: When?
0: Some weeks later, after the school term finished.
1: Yeah, and there wasn't any danger of you getting expelled like Mr. Markham was.
0: Well, I couldn't do it before. You know, I had exams. I couldn't possibly get away.
1: Oh, but you could have written or sent me money or done something like you promised to.
0: Oh, yes, I know. I've been a young swine to you, Hetty, and I know it.
1: Oh, well, what's the use of going into that now? I should have had more sense.
0: But now that I've found you again, I'll try and make up for it. Now, come and sit near the fire. It's burning well now. I'll push this chair up for you. Why, you're half frozen. Oh, no wonder with your feet bare like that. Now, you sit here. I'll go over to the house and see what I can find for you to wear.
1: Henry.
0: What?
1: You'll come back, won't you?
0: Well, of course I will. Whatever made you think I wouldn't?
1: What makes me think you... If you'd gone to that post office in Charing Cross like I did, day after day, hoping for a letter, if you'd been waiting all those weeks, praying for someone to come who never did, you'd know why I don't trust no one anymore.
0: Hetty, my poor little Hetty.
1: I don't know why I didn't die, and that's the truth. I thought about it often enough. I went down to the river once, but there was always the hope that there'd be a letter the next day, or I'd see you in the street.
0: Well, now you have seen me. I'm here. I'm going to look after you, Hetty. All that's over now.
1: No, it isn't. You can't have the lots of me hanging on to you. Maybe you'll be nice to me for a little while, but that's all.
0: Now, dry your eyes and sit beside the fire while I go over to the house. I won't be long. When you've had something to eat and got some clothes on, I'll find somewhere for you to sleep and, well, we'll talk it all about tomorrow morning. Is that all right?
1: Yes, Henry, that's all right. You don't know what it's like to see you again. I think I prayed for it every night of my life. Can you imagine anyone praying in Mike's place? It's funny, isn't it?
0: No, I think it's rather wonderful. Now stay quietly there, Hetty. I won't be long.

0: Who's there? Put up your hands.
1: Father, you here.
0: Henry, what are you doing here? I took you for a burglar. Wait a minute till I light a lamp. Ah, why are you up in London? Shouldn't you be at Oxford?
1: Oh, I came up for the weekend with two other chaps. We just came up for a bit of a break.
0: I see. Well, you'd best be getting into bed, hadn't you? It's nearly 4 o'clock.
1: Yes, I suppose I had. Do you know, I had no idea it was so late.
0: Did you have a good night?
1: Yes, very good. Went to a show, on to Sea Rose, and one or two other places afterwards.
0: See anyone you know?
1: What's that? Oh, yes. Oh, yes, one or two. You know how it is. One always bumps into people you know in those places.
0: Pity you didn't happen to drop into the Regency. Margaret was having a small party there. She'll be very disappointed when I tell her you were in town.
1: Oh, Father, you mustn't do that. You mustn't say a word to Margaret about my being in town this weekend, or to anybody else.
0: Very well, my boy. Just as you please, of course. Well, I don't suppose there's any point in standing here. I'll see you at breakfast. Good night, son.
1: Good night, Father.
0: Henry.
1: Yes, Father.
0: You're not in any kind of difficulty, are you?
1: What makes you ask?
0: I just thought you looked a little strained. But perhaps that's only the result of a late night.
1: Oh, I'm all right, Father. Never better.
0: Good. Well, off to bed with you, and no more wandering around the house in the dark. Next time, I might shoot.
1: I'll go right to bed. I promise.

0: That's 5 o'clock. I've been here over an hour now. She'll be thinking I'm not coming back. Father will be asleep now. Get out of bed and go back to that girl before it's too late.
1: Don't be a fool. It was fate, your father being there. He forced you to remain in the house. You'd have given yourself away if you hadn't gone to bed. That's enough, isn't it? Let the girl go. She'd be an infernal nuisance to you. What are you going to do with her? You're sure to be found out. Stay where you are and let her think what she pleases.
0: I failed her once. See what happened to her. Am I going to send her away again?
1: What's it got to do with you? Anyhow, it's too late now. She's lost. Once she's been like that, well, you know the rest. This was none of your doing. If your father hadn't been up in London.
0: Oh, what am I going to do? I'll get up out of bed and go out to that girl. I'll go back to Hetty and take the consequences.
1: You fool.

0: Hetty, where are you?
1: Why, she's gone.
2: She's gone. You stayed too long. You listened to me, didn't you? You hoped you wouldn't find her here. You knew she wouldn't stay this long.
3: Stop it.
2: But you're glad. You can go back to Oxford and not have to worry. She ran away of her own accord. No one knows she was here. You can think of Margaret again. What a relief.

The mystery deepens, and the nightmare continues. Stay with us as Nightmare Radio USA presents another thrilling chapter of Dr. Jekyll and Mr. Hyde.

0: Well, my boy, did you get some sleep?
1: Not very much, I'm afraid.
0: Did I hear you wandering round after we parted?
1: Me? Oh, no, I stayed in bed once I got there.
0: You look as though you could do with an hour or two more. Have some breakfast. The cook's provided some excellent kidneys.
1: Thanks, I think coffee will do me this morning.
0: Care to see the paper?
1: Anything in it?
0: Oh, just the usual Sunday morning crop of murders and suicides. Funny how they seem to break out over the weekend.
1: Everybody too busy during the week, I suppose.
0: By the way, were you out in the old dissecting room while you've been up here this time? Oh dear, you've spilled the coffee all over the tablecloth.
1: I'm sorry, it's awfully clumsy of me. Hands none too steady this morning. Wait a minute. I'll wipe it up.
0: I suppose Mrs. Porter will forgive you.
1: What made you ask about the dissecting room?
0: I happened to take a look in there before breakfast. There were traces of a fire having been lit there quite recently. Last night, I should say.
1: No, I wasn't there.
0: I wonder who it could have been. One of the servants, perhaps. They might have been entertaining some friends. I'll have the lock on the outer door changed. Oh, by the way, it was open when I looked.
1: Open was it? Oh, well, perhaps the nocturnal visitor left in a hurry.
0: It's a bad business, really. I thought I could rely on all the people we have here. That back door gives access to a very bad part of the city. We can't afford to risk having that door left open.
1: You know, Father, I was only thinking the other day that I'd like to have that place cleaned up. I'll be wanting to go on with my work even during vacation. And I could do all sorts of things out there without making a nuisance of myself.
0: But wouldn't it be better to forget about work? You can't keep going all the time.
1: Well, I'd like to play around there sometimes. There's so much equipment there already, and Professor Marriott and I are working on a scheme now that must be gone on with. I'll have to work somewhere, and it's so quiet and so isolated.
0: Then have it, by all means. We'll go out and have a look at it after we've finished breakfast. Sure you won't look at the paper?
1: Oh, I suppose I might as well have a glance at it.
0: What time do you leave tonight?
1: 7:10, I think.
0: Then you'll have time for early dinner. I'm going back to Merrylands tomorrow. Just took a flying trip to attend to a small piece of business. Well, what's the matter?
1: This girl. Do you see her picture?
0: Oh, that. Tried to throw herself off Battersea Bridge, didn't she?
1: I know her.
0: You do?
1: It's Hetty. Hetty Wilson. Don't you remember? I told you about her. She was the girl who was mixed up with that business of David Markham.
0: I see.
1: She's been arrested and charged at the Waterside Police Court for being a person without lawful means of support. What does that mean, Father?
0: It means she'll probably be sent to a house of detention for a while.
1: Jail? Hetty in jail?
0: Would you like me to get in touch with Utterson and get him to see what he can do about it?
1: Mr. Utterson? Margaret's father? Oh, I know. I'll go myself.
0: Will I go with you?
1: No, I'll go alone.
0: Well, you'll find me here all morning if you want me.

0: No, the prisoner has been removed to the jail infirmary. She's suffering from exposure and immersion in the water.
1: Immersion? Then she did throw herself in the river.
0: She did, young gent. And if it hadn't have been that the water patrol was passing at the time, she'd have been adorning a marble slab in the morgue by now.
1: I see. Oh, can anybody visit her?
0: Visitor?

0: all for the express. Hurry on, sir, hurry on.
1: Hey, Jekyll, Jekyll, here. Oh, thank heavens you've made it.
2: Roberts and I are in a fit. Nice mess you'd have been in if you hadn't been there for assembly tomorrow morning. What's the matter with you? You look all out.
3: I had to rush for the train.
2: Making the most out of merry old London down there. I must say you're a dark horse. Roberts and I are a couple of babes in arms compared to you. Must get you to show us the way around next time. Still, we didn't do so badly.
4: Have a good time today?
3: Oh, yes. Marvellous. Don't know when I enjoyed myself so much before.
4: Who was the little piece you got away with last night?
2: Don't mind my asking, do you?
3: Oh, no, not in the least. She's a Hungarian princess in disguise. Takes drugs, poor thing. Very sad case.
4: Hungarian
2: Oh, get out. That for a yarn. Still, I suppose that's your way of telling me to mind my own business. I say, look at old Roberts over there. Sound asleep already. Think I'll do likewise. Oh, dear. Oh, what a night.

0: Mr. Jekyll, may I detain you for a moment?
1: Yes, Professor.
0: I had occasion to visit your rooms over the weekend. You were absent.
1: Yes, I went for a longish walk in the woods, sir.
0: Oh, yes, I guessed as much. Has it ever occurred to you, Jekyll, how extraordinarily useful it could be if we could disassociate the more fleshy parts of our being from the spiritual?
1: I'm afraid I don't know what you mean, sir.
0: Well, you come into the laboratory with me for a while.
1: Yes, sir.
0: There's no one there now. I've been working for a great many years on a particular line of investigation, and I'd like to interest you in it if I could. It's still far from complete, and, well, I'm an old man now. And I need someone who could carry on from where I left off if I should happen to be removed to the place where scientific experience will no longer seem important. Oh, this way, Mr. Jekyll, this way.
1: Professor, are you putting this theory of yours forward as a practical proposition?
0: It is not my habit to be facetious about matters of experimental science, young sir.
1: And you truly think that by, well, shall we say, deadening a section of physical consciousness of the will, one can release the other from the influence of its counterpart?
0: Why not? See, I reach out my hand to lift this small earthenware bowl off the flame. But knowledge tells me it is hot. This makes me hesitate, and fear of consequences causes me to withdraw my hand.
1: I see. Much better than grasping it and suffering a lot of pain.
0: Precisely. Now let us proceed from the realm of the physical to that of the spiritual. We desire something intensely. It may be something that we know is harmful to us, that may even be injurious to us. Nevertheless, we desire it. Now, if the fear of consequent injury could be removed, wouldn't this open up an entirely new scope of existence?
1: Yes, it certainly would.
0: I want to lift this hot vessel and may not, because it will burn me. You may want to indulge yourself in some white-hot experience and dare not because of the damage that you would suffer. Do I make myself clear?
1: Yes, quite clear, sir.
0: Good. And so we have the battle of impulse and inhibition constantly struggling for ascendancy within us. We are, all of us, not one man, but two. There is the evil and the good in each of us, and our physical body is the battleground for these opposing forces. We're everlastingly tormented by them. And some of us are destroyed by them. Don't you agree, Mr. Jekyll?
1: Yes. Yes, I agree.
0: Well, why can we not sever these opposing forces and let each one go his own way? The sublime in us to walk untrammeled by the millstone of our baser selves, the profane to follow his impulses without the agonizing aftermath of hideous remorse.
1: But how? How?
0: We'll see here, in this little cabinet. Now, Mr. Jekyll, here is a drug I've compounded. And here, a tincture. By the addition of one to the other, I believe I will have the essential instrument which will sever these polar opposites now chained together in the agonizing prison of our consciousness.
1: And then what then?
0: Then we shall see. I propose to put my theory to the test.
1: You are going to experiment on someone?

0: I am going to take the drug myself.
1: You? But supposing it fails, supposing you've made some sort of a mistake.
0: I know perfectly well the risk I run. Any drug as powerful as this might well prove fatal. But I'm an old man. I have no family, no obligations, except to the furtherance of science, a master I've served all my life.
2: Oh, no, you mustn't.
1: You can't be spared.
0: I've left all my affairs in order, Mr. Jekyll. Now, what few material things I possess will go to my sister. My notes, the data I've kept for years, the results of the experiments I've made, are all to go to you. You are my spiritual heir.
1: Oh, sir, Professor Marriott, I'm too young. This is too great a responsibility for me.
0: Only a young man on the threshold of his career should have them. If I fail, it may well take you half a lifetime to discover the error in my calculations. And now, if you're ready, we'll put the theory to the test.
1: Now? Now?
0: Why not? I've planned this for nearly 20 years. You see, thus I measure out the tincture. Now note well the amazing brilliance of its color. Now, the essential salts. Now, this must be measured to the utmost of accuracy. The least fraction of an overdose might well be fatal. There. See the way it boils and rages in the glass as the crystals start to melt? Yes, now it smokes. Those are the fumes escaping in the form of vapor. It catches the throat, eh? Now, see the color changes. The original crimson turns to purple. And now the final metamorphosis. It turns to green. Oh, the preparation is complete. Now remains the final, ultimate test.
1: Oh, but this is blasphemy. You're going to rip apart the veils that hide the human soul.
0: Galileo was threatened with a rack and the wheel of inquisition for the blasphemy of saying that the earth revolved round the sun. And I am prepared to accept the torture that will follow the taking of this preparation for the sake of my beliefs. Are you prepared to stay and witness what follows?
1: Yes. Yes, I'll stay.
0: Good. I now drink to the cause of science, to the furtherance of knowledge, the only bridge whereby man can cross the abyss that separates him from the barbarism of savagery to the godhead of his greater self.
1: Professor! Professor! Professor! He's dead. It failed. There was something wrong with the mixture. You said it might take half a lifetime to succeed. But I'll do it. I'll not fail to carry out your trust in me. I shall succeed where you have failed.

And so, another night of mystery draws to a close. But the terrifying story of Dr. Jekyll and Mr. Hyde is far from over. Join us tomorrow night at 10 Eastern for two more thrilling chapters as Nightmare Radio USA continues its countdown to Halloween Spooktacular. And remember, some secrets are better left undiscovered. Good night, and pleasant nightmares.

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12: And now, tonight's presentation of radio's outstanding theater of thrills, Suspense. Tonight, the story of two people and the terror that rode with them in the city. We call it Backseat Driver. So now, starring Miss Vivi Janis and Mr. Parley Bear, here is tonight's suspense play, Backseat Driver.
13: It can't happen to you. You read about stuff like that in the papers. Girls murdered and mutilated. Drunks left dying in the gutter for the handful of change they had in their pockets. Lonesome old men tortured because some hoodlum gets the idea they're misers with a pot of gold hidden under the floorboards of the shack. Sure, you know it's real, but it can't happen to you. Or you get your fair share of trouble. I've been a professional man here in Los Angeles for 20 years. I've met up with bums and grifters and petty sharpers. They're around in any business. But the viciousness, the real deep-down dirt, that's for somebody else. You do your work and you go home to your family, and for a real bang-up evening to break the monotony, you take your wife out to a movie. That's what I did that Saturday night. We'd driven all the way in from the San Fernando Valley to Beverly Hills for a picture Ellie specially wanted to see.
14: Wasn't that a good movie, Joe?
13: Mm-hmm.
14: Just the kind I like. Songs and dancing and girls in pretty clothes. I get so tired of cops and robbers.
13: What's wrong with cops and robbers?
14: Oh, you know what I mean. Murder movies, honestly. All the policemen stupid and all the crooks sneering out of the corners of their mouths.
13: Yeah, the stuff those Hollywood boys dream up. You'd think the streets were knee-deep in blood and you couldn't hear yourself think for machine guns.
14: Oh, you get him first, honey.
13: Yeah, okay. I don't think your door's closed tight, honey.
14: Oh. Oh, don't forget about the gas.
13: Oh, I got plenty to take us out the valley. I'll fill up at Bill's.
14: Hmm. Remember how that song goes, Joe?
13: What song?
14: In the picture. You know, Two on the Moon. The one the boy sang to the girl.
13: Well, that one, let's see. Heck, I don't know.
14: Well, we'll hear it again on the radio.
13: How about turning it on? Set her at KNX. We ought to get some news in a few minutes. I'd like to hear where they caught that fella.
14: That murderer?
13: Mm-hmm. They spotted him in L.A. this afternoon, but he got away.
14: You told us to suffer. Makes you shiver.
13: Oh, don't worry. He won't get away with it. We left the lights of Beverly Hills behind us, and I turned into Coldwater Canyon. It's as quick a way as any to get us across the Hollywood Hills to the valley. It's dark in the canyon, quiet, with mighty little traffic at night. I flipped my lights up full, and we swept up the side of the ridge. The news program came on, but I didn't pay much attention. The fellow was talking about brush fires. They'd already put out the one near my place, though they were still patrolling it. We were over the ridge and sliding down to the valley before the program got to the part I wanted to hear.
15: The latest news on the New Hampshire murder.
14: Oh, there it is.
13: Put it up higher, Ellen.
15: Wiped out an entire family in Greenlee, New Hampshire. Today, he was spotted 3,000 miles from the scene of his crime. At 5:30 this afternoon, patrolmen saw and definitely identified Matrick in downtown Los Angeles. However, by darting through heavy traffic at the risk of his life, the killer was again able to make his escape. According to neighbors of the slaughtered family, Matrick first appeared in Greenlee about a year ago. From fingerprints in the Nolan home, Lewis Matrick has been identified as Lloyd Matthews, ex-convict. He's wanted for questioning in the robbery and murder of a New York storekeeper a year ago, a crime that netted the killer less than $20. Matrick, or Matthews, is 32 years old, height 5 feet 9 inches, weight 155 pounds. He has blue eyes, light brown hair, nose slanted to the left. When seen this afternoon, he was wearing a blue suit and gray pork pie hat. He...
14: Awful. Just awful.
13: Not pretty, no.
14: Somewhere around L.A. this minute. Joe.
13: Hmm?
14: You think it's right us leaving Annie and Bud all alone while we...
13: Oh, now, Ellen, Annie's grown up, and Bud can take care of himself. You can't wrap those kids in cotton wool.
14: I know. I'm silly, I guess. Neighbors close all around. All they'd have to do is yell. So what would make a young man do a dreadful thing like that?
13: Could be a lot of things. Maybe he's got a screw loose. Maybe he went nuts over a girl. Maybe he gets a kick out of killing like some of them do.
16: You know, all the answers...
13: Hey,
16: are...
13: Joe...
16: Keep going. Go on, keep going. I've got a gun here. I'll use it.
17: Now, you just keep going like this and no tricks. Otherwise, I'm going to blow a hole right through your wife's head. I've had experience in these things.

0: 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Remember that phrase, Thursday night, hang on to your chair, and bring in the whole family to keep you company, because you'll want some people near you when the Whistler comes around. You'll hear his mysterious whistle open the door to another mystery on most of these same CBS radio stations. And now, we bring back to our Hollywood soundstage Miss Vivi Janis and Mr. Parley Bear, starring in tonight's production, Backseat Driver, a tale well calculated to keep you in suspense.
1: I drove that car like we were skirting the rim of the Grand Canyon with nothing between us and the bottom but a mile of country air. This was it. The thing that happens to other people, to the ones that end up on slabs in the morgue. But not to me. Not to Ellie. The first car we'd seen since we left traffic swooped down behind us. It passed. But not before the headlights caught our passenger clean in my rearview mirror. He was hunched forward, sitting on the edge of the back seat so as he could keep the gun rammed into the nape of Ellie's neck. He had light brown hair, pale eyes, and a nose that slanted. His mouth twitched, jittery. As the car went by, his eyes caught mine in the mirror and flickered.
2: Keep your eyes on the road.
1: Sure, sure. Lose your hat?
2: Right, boy. Like I said, you know all the answers. No, I didn't lose it. I stuffed it down a drain.
1: Still wearing the blue suit, though.
2: I figure to change pretty quick now. Think yours will fit?
3: You can have the suit and the car. Just let us.
2: Shut up. Let's see if you can both be bright enough to keep your trap shut. Turn left on Ventura. Take the slow lane. Don't try playing no tricks. I've been here before.
1: Okay by me.
2: That's real wide of it. Straight out to open country, Mac. Then I'll take the missus up on that offer, the suit and the car.
3: What happens to us?
2: I can just walk home. What else? Play it safe and you ain't got a thing to worry about.
1: Nothing to worry about. Once we got out into open country, we didn't have a chance of walking away from that car. All a murderer can hope for is time. He doesn't leave witnesses around to get the law on his tail 1 second sooner than necessary. All I could do was stall and pray and make what feeble gestures I could at Lady Luck. The thing that came into my mind was so risky it brought my hair up on end, but there was a chance, provided that trigger finger didn't start jerking. In the bright lights of the boulevard, I didn't think he'd notice, but a traffic officer would. I turned into Ventura and took the far lane, obedient as a whip pup. We must have made 2 or 3 miles before I heard what I was hoping for.
2: What's that?
1: An ambulance, I guess. We hear a lot of them here in the valley.
2: There ain't no ambulance. It's a motorcycle cop.
3: Joe, it's young Mike Kennedy. He patrols this
2: stretch. Look, what are you up to? What are you trying to pull?
1: Nothing. The kid's a friend of
2: ours. You think
1: you'd
2: get me easy, huh? I want you. I ain't going along. You ask.
1: Listen, will you? The kid lives near us, practically grew up under our feet. All he wants is to pass the time of day or maybe send a message to our Annie.
2: Yeah?
1: Yeah. You start popping on, we'll all be dead. Keep your shirt on and I'll get rid of him.
2: Okay. But, buddy, it better be good.
1: I pulled over to the curb and Mike came up alongside. He sat balancing the bike between his knees and the grin on his face was a mile wide. It had worked. At least we were still alive and Mike wasn't 2 feet away. But where'd we go from here? I had to think, but my brain was wet wool and my tongue stuck to the roof of my mouth.
4: Good evening, sir. Well, what do you know if it isn't Uncle Joe?
1: Something funny, kid?
4: Well, after all the times you've read us the riot act about observing the letter of the law. Oh, brother, wait till I tell Annie.
3: What's the matter with you, Mike? Noticed anything wrong.
4: Hi, Aunt Ellie. Oh, nothing much the matter. Just Uncle Joe here proceeding sedately out the boulevard with his headlights up full.
1: Headlights? By golly, that's right. I must have forgotten to dim them.
4: Now, we oughtn't to forget these things. Someday a big bad cop might come along and haul you off to the state. Oh, hello.
3: This is our new neighbor, Mike. Mr. Anderson.
4: All right. Well, glad to meet you, sir.
5: Hello.
4: I didn't know there were any vacancies out our way.
1: Well, there weren't until recently. Mr. Anderson has taken the Charles place.
4: The Charles place? You kidding?
1: No. At last, it looks like things got too much for old man Charles. He's clearing out for good.
4: Kind of sudden, wasn't it?
1: Yeah, I guess so.
4: Oh, it's too bad. For old man Charles, I mean. Mighty nice for Mr. Anderson, though. Good places are hard to find these days. All right, Uncle Joe, I'll let you off this time. Give my love to Annie.
1: Mike.
4: Yes, sir?
1: Watch it. Nothing. Come see us soon, boy. Always glad to have you.
4: Oh, thanks. I'll be around my next night off. Got a date with Annie. Well, so long.
1: That was that. Mike turned his bike and headed back down the boulevard. The chance had come and gone. But it felt to me like half my mind went off of that boy yelling at him. Must have been half a minute before I could pull myself together and ease back into traffic. Nobody said anything. I didn't dare to, neither did Ellie. I couldn't see her, but I could feel her holding herself stiff as a ramrod, scared even to turn her head. When two people have lived together as long as we have, each one knows what the other one's thinking. I went back to driving and praying. That and cutting my eyes up to the mirror just in case there might be a white motorcycle eye following us. There wasn't, of course. In the back, I knew he was watching, too. Those flickering eyes darting like lightning between us and the rear window. The way I'd figured it, we'd started out with just about enough gas to get us back to Bill's station. When we hit that, the meter ought to show empty. The gas gauge was hidden from me by the rim of the steering wheel, but I was pretty sure I was right. I waited until I saw the red and green lights above Bill's pumps a block and a half away, and then, very slow and easy, I slumped over for a peek at the gauge. I leaned just a little too far.
2: Sit up.
1: Sure.
2: What now? What are you looking at?
1: I was just easing the crick out of my neck.
2: Yes, you was. You was looking at the dash. So that's it, huh? Fresh out of gas.
1: Now, look, I just remembered it.
2: Don't give me that. You knew it all along. From now on, you keep your hands on the wheel, Mac, but let me do the driving. So near that filling station, get high-test gas and fill her up.
4: Hi, Joe. Evening, Ellie.
1: Hi,
3: Bill. Evening,
1: Bill.
4: Oh, evening, sir.
1: Yeah.
4: Up to the top?
1: Yep. Ethel.
4: Ethel it is. Here you've been to the pictures.
1: Yeah.
2: You people know everybody in the whole valley.
3: Well, we've lived here 20 years. From back when this was farmland, of course we know lots of people.
2: I don't like it. Just get five and get out of here.
1: Make it five, Bill.
4: Okay. Say, I was up to Miranda's for supper.
1: Oh, is that right?
4: Boy, her chili gets better every time. Don't see how it can, but it does. She's saving some for you, you know. Said you'd be around after the show.
3: Oh, my. I saw Miranda this afternoon. Told her we'd be by for sure, Joe.
4: Well, that'll be $1.50 on the nose.
1: Dollar and a half. Here, thanks, Bill.
4: Well, same to you.
2: What was all that about, that Miranda stuff?
1: Nothing much.
2: Come on, I gotta ask you everything twice.
1: Miranda runs a drive-in up the road a ways. On show nights, we usually drop in for a carton of chili to take home.
3: I just hope she won't call home when we don't show up and get Annie all worried.
2: Wait a minute. Drive-in, you said?
1: Yeah.
2: And this Miranda could start checking on you?
3: Well, no, I didn't mean that. It's just that...
2: She could call your Annie, and between the two of them, they'd have the cops on the lookout for you before midnight,
1: Oh,
2: huh?
1: You're crazy.
2: Yeah, like a fox. Kept ahead of the buttons all this time by taking chances. We'll just pick up that chili, Mac.
1: You want me to go to Miranda's?
2: Why not? Leave Annie get a beauty sleep. I can cover a lot of ground before tomorrow morning. I ain't eating so good lately. I could use the food, too. With you and the missus to front for me, what's to worry about?
6: You
1: right about that. I went back to driving and praying. Miranda's place is one of those goldfish bowls, mostly glass, with light pouring out across the space marked for outside service. She saw us pulling up, grabbed a quart carton off the back shelf, and hustled to the door.
5: Here you are, Ellie. I was just saying to Betsy, better fix up that chili, Betsy. It's about time Ellie and Joe were showing up, figuring the distance from Beverly Hills. Oh, who's that in the back seat? I don't seem to recollect your face, young man. Though anybody will tell you, I never forget a face.
3: Well, this is Mr. Anderson, Miranda. He just came out from the east.
5: Oh, is that a fact? Say, Joe, you planning to go straight up Ventura home?
6: Why, sure.
5: Well, don't you do it. Go the back way, even if it does take longer. Of course, that brush fire between here and your place is out, but there are still 50, 60 men patrolling it.
7: What's that?
5: But that ain't nothing to what's going on further out the valley. That new fire's clean out of control, licking up hundreds of acres. They've been sending truckloads of firefighters past here all evening. Road's blocked for miles, they tell me.
7: The road is blocked?
5: For miles, they tell me. All them poor ranchers losing their homes. Being from the east, mister, you wouldn't understand, but brush fires is awful things once they get out of control.
7: Yeah, thanks. Joe, suppose we start moving, huh? Let's take the back way to your house.
5: To our house? What's that? You staying with Ellie and Joe?
7: Yeah, until I can get into my own place. What are we waiting for, Joe?
1: Good night, Miranda.
5: Good night. Well, goodbye. Be sure you come see me, Mr. Anderson. I'll be looking for you.
1: So there it was. We weren't going to the country. We weren't going to be left to rot at the foot of a cliff or buried deep in brush. No, we were going home. Home to the kids. And taking a murderer with us. I still couldn't see Ellie, but I could feel her tensing up, tight as a pulled drawstring.
3: Mr. Macrick, you didn't mean what you said, did you, about coming home with us?
7: You know a better place I can hide out until the road's open?
3: Well, it wouldn't be safe. We've got neighbors close all around. If somebody sees you...
7: Nobody's gonna see me. Nobody better.
3: Joe, couldn't we go round the fire?
1: Yeah, we could. That'd be better. We could try. There are other roads through the valley. Now, listen, Maverick, we'll nose around and find a way through somehow.
7: Cut it out. You heard the old pity. Hundreds of acres burning, firefighters, cops. Get off the highway. We're going home.
3: No. No, I won't have it. Joe, you stop the car right here.
7: Shut up.
3: You heard me, Joe. I won't have him in my house, not with Annie and Bud.
7: I said shut up.
3: But stop it, I tell you. It doesn't matter about us. It's the kids. I won't let him touch
7: one
3: them.
7: One more word out of you and I'm...
3: Joe, stop.
7: Helen, shut up.
1: Now, don't say another thing. I'm sorry, honey, but Matrick's the boss. We've got to do like he says.
7: Yeah, that's telling her. Sure, you do like I say, and everything's going to be rosy. You got no call to worry about. The kids are like kids. As long as nobody gives me the brush off. We'll wake them up as soon as we get home. You and his auntie can fix up a chili supper for us. We'll have a picnic. Then, as soon as the fire's out, we'll all take a trip to the country. Another picnic, huh?
1: It took a long time, but it had to come to an end. I saw the bulk of the house looming up. There was light sneaking around the edges of the blinds up in Annie's room. She wasn't asleep after all. She'd been sitting up in bed, maybe plastering red stuff on her fingers and dreaming about the date with Mike. Bud's room was dark. He'd be wrapped in covers like a cocoon and dreaming... whatever boys dream, I couldn't remember. I pulled up to the concrete walk I'd poured with my own hands before there was any Annie or Bud, and then I cut the lights. In a second or two, my eyes got used to the dark. I could make out the high hedge Ellie planted around the place and our roof rising up beyond it.
7: Out, Mrs. Face the house. Now you, Mac. Slide out the same side. Stand beside her. All right. Walk to the door. Slow, no funny business. I'm right behind you.
8: Look out!
7: Get out of here! I'll kill you!
8: Hold it, boys! It's okay, Mike. I got
6: Christ.
9: You all right, Uncle Joe? Aunt Ellie?
6: Ellie. Ellie, you all right?
3: All right, indeed. Smack flat on my face on a concrete walk and you falling on me.
9: There's nothing wrong with her.
6: No, that's my girl.
3: Well, just don't stand there. Help me up.
6: Here.
7: There we are.
3: Got to get in the house before the kids come busting out here. I won't have them mixed up in this.
6: Well, how's he doing, boy?
10: I got him through the gun hand in the right shoulder, see?
6: Lucky shot, cop. If you weren't lucky, you'd all be cold meat by now.
9: Maybe. Matrick, isn't it, Uncle Joe?
6: That's him. Miranda described him to you?
9: Mm. The old girl doesn't miss a trick. She even knew you were taking the back way home. You left a clear trail, Uncle Joe. That's slick work.
6: I had to get him out of the car before the fireworks started. Ellie didn't stand a chance. She helped, though. Ellie catches on quick.
9: I'll bet.
6: Mean guy like Matrick, you make him think you don't want him to do something, and he'll break his neck doing it. I let on I was trying to run out of gas, and that got us to Bill's. Then we both made out there was no sense going to Miranda's, so we get bowled into going to Miranda's. It was 1,000 to 1 she'd run off at the mouth off the brush fires and scare him into hiding out. After that, all Ellie had to do was turn on the hysterics, and he was dead set on coming here.
7: Yeah, bright boy, like I said.
6: Yeah, bright enough. You did all right, too, Mike. I was watching the rearview mirror all the time you were trailing us, but you never showed.
9: You knew I was there, though. When one officer starts double-talking another officer, he wants to know why.
7: What officer? What double-talk? You never said a thing to him except that I'd bought someplace out here.
9: Yeah. The Charles place.
6: Yeah, poor old man Charles. In a tough spot. Moving out for good. Yeah,
7: what's wrong with that?
6: Matrick, didn't anybody ever tell you it wasn't smart to take up with strangers? Maybe I'd better introduce myself. My name's Charles. Joe Charles, detective, homicide. Tonight I was off duty just taking my wife to a movie.

Suspense, in which Mr. Parley Bear and Miss Vivi Janis starred in tonight's presentation of Backseat Driver. Next week, the story of twin identities in crime. It is based upon fact. We call it The Greatest Thief in the World. That's next week on Suspense.

0: Suspense is produced and directed by Anthony Ellis. Tonight's script was written by Miss Sally Thorson. The music was composed by Rennie Garrigan and conducted by Wilbur Hatch. Featured in the cast were Larry Thor, Tony Barrett, Jack Edwards, Joe Cranston, and Helen Fleed.
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0: Wheat Chex, Rice Chex, and Good Hot Ralston present Space Patrol! High adventure in the wild, vast reaches of space, missions of daring in the name of interplanetary justice. Travel into the future with Buzz Corey, Commander-in-Chief of the Space Patrol! In today's transcribed adventure, Buzz and Happy have gone to the offices of John Crozer to rescue a noted scientist abducted by Crozer.
1: I know Professor Hegman is somewhere in this building, Crozer. Take us to him.
2: Why, Commander, you're mistaken.
3: Oh, no, we're not.
1: Don't sit there under that sun lamp. Take me to Hegman.
2: Well, all right, Corey, if you insist.
4: My eyes, turn off that lamp.
1: Get him, Happy.
4: I can't see.
2: Here's yours, Cadet. Now, Corey, I am going to finish you off permanently.
0: We'll be back in just a moment with today's Space Patrol story, The Brain Bank and the Space Binoculars.
5: Wow! Man, oh man, oh man! Yummy!
0: That boy sounds excited, doesn't he? Well, no wonder. He's just had his first taste of Rice Chex, the delicious bite-sized super cereal.
5: Wow! Man, oh, man, oh, man. Yummy.
0: Same boy, yep, and the same cereal, only it's his second bowl. Try Rice Chex yourself, gang. You'll love it.
5: I'll say, and when you eat a good breakfast with Rice Chex, you're supercharged.
0: Absolutely. So, gang, try it today. Delicious Rice Chex. And, hey, today's the day for the biggest news ever announced on Space Patrol. So stand by, and I mean with pencil and paper, for the most sensational message you ever heard on Space Patrol. Not far from Space Patrol headquarters on the man-made planet Terra is the Crozer building. From his spacious offices on the top floor, John Crozer directs his far-reaching enterprises. It is Crozer's proud boast that his payroll list is virtually a scientific hall of fame, an interplanetary who's who of distinguished men and women in every field of science and technology. His rugged features and penetrating eyes are reflected on the polished surface of his mammoth Endurium desk as he confers with his director of plant operations, Erla Becker, and the noted physicist, Professor David Hegman.
6: Miss Becker, is there anything else on the agenda which concerns Professor Hegman?
7: Yes, you wanted me to remind you to congratulate the professor.
6: Oh, yes, the Kleinhurst Medal. I understand you're to receive it at a banquet this evening.
8: That's right, Mr. Crozer.
6: Congratulations. You're upholding the Crozer tradition.
8: The Crozer tradition?
6: Of course. For the past 3 years, every winner of the Kleinhurst Medal for scientific achievement has been associated with Crozer Enterprises.
8: Oh, I understand that the medal is given for work, which I did before I joined your organization.
6: Well, I speak in jest, more or less. Well, that completes our conference, Professor.
8: I have something to tell you, Mr. Crozer.
6: Yes?
8: I am forced, with regret, of course, to submit my resignation.
6: Your resignation? I don't understand, Professor.
8: Well, it's my doctor's orders. He says my health won't permit me to continue my work for your company.
6: But you're under contract. You're absolutely necessary to this project.
8: I am very sorry. But my doctor tells me that unless I retire, I may not last for more than a few months.
6: This puts my company in an awkward position, Professor. I won't tolerate it.
8: I regret this as much as you do, Mr. Crozer. But I don't see what I can do about it.
6: See here, Eggman. It'll take us 3 years to complete construction and install equipment. Your contributions are useful now in our present stage, but they'll be absolutely essential in 3 years from now.
8: Oh, Mr. Crozer, no one individual is absolutely indispensable. There are other scientists in my field.
6: Hegman, I hired you because you're the only man alive today who can see this particular phase through to a successful conclusion. This whole operation is geared around you. You can't resign.
8: Well, my doctor tells me that I have no choice. Surely you don't expect me to endanger my life.
6: I'm going to have a talk with that doctor of yours.
8: I'm afraid it won't do you any good, Mr. Crozer. Two other doctors have confirmed his diagnosis.
6: Very well. We shall see. Our interview has ended, Hegman. I have other matters to discuss with Miss Becker now.
8: Goodbye, Mr. Crozer.
7: Goodbye, Professor.
6: Nerve of that man. Trying to walk out on me, John Crozer.
7: I understand how you feel, but as the professor says, it can't be helped.
6: I'll hold him to his contract. He's got to keep working for me. That project must be finished as I planned.
7: You can't force him to disobey his doctor's orders, contract or no contract.
6: Look here, Miss Becker. Your director of plant operations, it's up to you to find a way out of this.
7: Well, let's face facts. Hegman's brain will be of most value to us 3 years from now. But he's got to retire immediately, so he's out of the picture.
6: If there were only someone else with his knowledge.
7: There is one possibility, but it's not legal.
6: Well, let's hear it.
7: Suppose Professor Hegman were to be put in suspended animation for 3 years. Then, when he's revived, his health will be exactly as it is now. He'll be able to do a few months of work when he's most needed. Of course, Hegman wouldn't consent to it.
6: Well, that's immaterial to me. We'll do it by force. That's an admirable idea, Miss Becker. We'll literally be establishing a brain bank. We'll put Hegman's brain on ice till we're ready to use it.
7: There's only one catch. How are we going to explain his disappearance?
6: Leave that to me. You locate some suspended animation equipment and get it here. When we get it set up, we'll bring Hegman to my office for one more conference.
3: Well, nobody seems to know where the professor is, Commander. I've even checked with his doctor.
1: I've just phoned Crozer. He hasn't seen him either.
3: Well, maybe the professor forgot about his appointment with you. He could be out with friends celebrating. After all, he's just received the Kleinhurst Medal. Well,
1: I doubt that he'd forget the appointment, Happy. He seemed very anxious to talk to me. You knew, didn't you, that the professor has to retire?
3: No. Why, sir?
1: His doctor warned him that he can't keep up the pace. Oh, by the way, there's something I've been wanting to show you. Yeah. Have a look at this new space patrol equipment.
3: Binoculars?
1: Yes. Not just ordinary binoculars, Happy. They're space binoculars.
3: Can I try them out, sir?
1: Sure, they're yours.
3: Gee, they've got a band on them, so you don't have to hold on to them. Yeah, the band fastens them around your head.
1: Right, it leaves your hands free. Now take a look over the city with them, Happy. I'll take the polarization off the windows.
3: Wow, these are great, sir. Why, I can even read a small sign on the space terminal building. A sign I can't even see without the binoculars.
1: Well, you get out in space, out of the atmosphere of Terra, then you'll really see something.
3: You mean they're even better out in space?
1: They're so sensitive, they'll pick up very small objects many miles away. They're designed especially for pilots on search missions. Within a planet's atmosphere, they're good four-power binoculars.
3: Wow. Hey, look, there's some people walking 5 blocks away, and it looks as though I could almost reach right out and touch them. Hey, from what you say, Commander, I'd sure like to take a look through them out in space.
8: Mr. Crozer, this is the most outrageous thing I have ever heard. I refuse to let you do it.
6: Professor, I'm afraid there's nothing you can do about it.
8: Well, don't you know that even if I gave you my consent, it is still illegal for private persons to use the suspended animation process? Now, if you'll unlock the door, Crozer, I'll leave.
6: Hegman, my friend, you're not leaving. Miss Becker, we might as well get started with the process. Give him the preliminary injection.
7: All right, Mr. Crozer.
8: Get away from me.
6: Hegman, get away from that window.
7: I wouldn't advise jumping out, Professor. It's a long way to the street.
6: Yes, and it wouldn't be suspended animation. It would be terminated animation. Go on, Miss Becker. Give him the electronic injection.
8: Get away from me.
6: I've got my hand over his mouth. Quickly, Miss Becker.
7: Well, hold him still.
6: Quit struggling, Hegman, or you'll really get hurt.
7: There.
6: How long does it take for the electronic injection to knock him out?
7: Just a few seconds.
6: Good.
7: He's losing consciousness.
6: All right, Miss Becker. Let's carry him into the suspended animation chamber and finish the process.
3: Commander, look. I can see the lettering on the windows of the Crozer building. These binoculars are fantastic, even in the atmosphere.
1: Take a look at Terra Park, Happy. You can probably see the ants on the rose bushes.
3: Yeah, they aren't that good. But I can see people inside the Crozer building. Look, sir, on the top floor, there's a man standing in the window. I can see him just as plain. Here, sir, try him.
1: All right, I'll take just one look, but then I think we'd better get to work.
3: Yes, sir. It's the fourth window from the corner of the building, see?
1: Yeah, it is clear. Well, that's Professor Hegman.
3: Huh?
1: At least I think it is. Oh, he's gone now. Wonder why Crozer didn't have the professor call me. I suppose Hegman's busy closing up his work with Crozer.
3: Yeah, I think he'd at least phone you.
1: I'll tell you what, Happy. I've got an errand to make right near the Crozer building. Let's drop in and see the professor on the way over.
7: I've checked the suspended animation equipment. Everything's working fine, Mr. Crozer.
6: How long does it take?
7: Another hour and we'll be through.
6: Good.
7: You aren't going to keep him here in the building, are you?
6: No, in a day or so we'll take him to Mars.
7: We'll have to take the equipment there, too. We have to give him booster treatments every 3 months. Say, haven't you been under that helio lamp long enough?
6: Oh, I've got it on low setting. You ought to try it, Miss Becker. It's really very relaxing.
7: Not as relaxing as that treatment we're giving Hegman.
6: Yes. He'll be relaxed for 3 years.
7: Speaking of Hegman, did you see him throw anything out of the window when you were struggling with it?
6: I know. Did you?
7: Well, he made a sort of throwing motion with his hand. I think I'd better go down the street and check.
6: Yeah, that's right. He certainly didn't have time to scribble any note. But let's not take any chances. Come in.
1: Hello, Mr. Crozer.
6: Commander Corey. Nice to see you.
1: Thank you. This is Cadet Happy.
6: How do you do, Cadet?
9: How do you do, sir?
6: Sit down, gentlemen. I hope you don't mind if I go on with this lamp treatment. I'm acquiring a tan for myself.
1: I see you are.
6: Unfortunately, I don't have the opportunity to get it the natural way as you space patrolmen do.
1: That's quite a high-powered lamp.
6: Yes, it can be if it's turned up. I have to know how to handle it.
1: The reason I came over, Mr. Crozer, is to see Professor Hegman.
6: The professor isn't here. Remember, I told you I'd ask him to call you if he showed up.
1: We saw him standing by the window of this office just a few minutes ago.
6: You saw him in the window?
1: Happy and I were testing some new space patrol binoculars. We thought we saw Hegman.
6: Hegman? You must be mistaken. Oh, I know. One of my attorneys was here a while ago. He's about the same height and build as Hegman. Yes, come to think of it, there is a resemblance. Funny, I never thought about it before.
1: Well, apparently we made a mistake, Mr. Crozer. Sorry to have bothered you.
6: No bother at all. No bother at all.
7: The old fool threw this out of the window. I didn't know there was anyone in here.
1: We were just leaving, but I've changed my mind. May I see what you have there?
7: Oh, it's nothing at all.
6: No, Commander. Just a little promotion gimmick one of our companies is putting out.
1: May I see it?
6: Yes, of course.
1: The Kleinhurst Medal, a promotion gimmick?
6: Kleinhurst Medal?
1: There's only one man who would have that medal on his person at this time. That would be Professor Hegman.
6: What are you getting at?
1: This young lady just said it was thrown out of the window. Well, why would anyone throw a valuable award like this out of a window unless they wanted to attract attention? Give it to me straight, Crozer. Where is Professor Hegman?
6: You're jumping to conclusions, aren't you, Commander?
1: That was Hegman we saw. If you're not trying to hide something, why are you and this woman so evasive? Why did you lie about the medal? You've got Hegman somewhere in this building.
6: I suppose you won't be satisfied until you search the place.
1: That's right.
6: All right, then. Come on. I'll just turn this lamp on full power and right in your eyes.
4: Turn it off.
1: My eyes. Get him, Happy.
4: I can't see him.
6: Oh, but I can. Grab that bookend, Miss Becker. Nice work, Miss Becker. And now, Cadet. That'll hold them for a while.
7: It was a smart trick, Mr. Crozer, shining that helio sun lamp in their eyes.
6: I had to do something after that faux pas you pulled.
7: Oh, I'm sorry. I didn't know they were here.
6: We've got to move fast. Arrange for a spaceship. We'll get Hegman aboard.
7: What about these two?
6: We'll lock them in the next room till we get Hegman out of here. Then I'll come back and finish our space patrol friends for good.
10: We'll be back with Space Patrol in just a moment.
5: Oh, come on, Captain Tufeld. Tell me what Buzz Corey's big new surprise is for all his kids. Won't you, huh?
10: No, I can't tell you.
5: Please?
10: Nope, it's a secret until the end of today's program.
5: Is it something the commander himself uses?
10: Oh, you bet it is. It's official Space Patrol equipment.
5: Can't you really tell me what it is?
10: Nope, it's a secret.
5: Well, then, how about a little hint?
10: Well, I'll tell you this. It's something absolutely new and different.
5: Oh, man, I just can't wait.
10: Well, you hurry now, get a pencil and paper ready, and keep listening, because in just a few moments, I'll tell you what the big surprise is and how you can get it. And all you boys and girls listening in, you do the same thing. Get pencil and paper ready and be all set to take down the information you need to get that wonderful new surprise Buzz Corey has for you. So long for now. See you at the end of today's program when I'll tell you all about the biggest, the swellest, the most exciting value ever offered on Space Patrol.
0: John Crozer and his assistant, Erla Becker, have placed Professor Hegman in suspended animation, intending to revive him 3 years later to finish vital scientific work on a vast project Crozer is managing. When Commander Corey and Cadet Happy decided to search the building for the professor, Crozer blinded them with a beam from a high-powered helio sun lamp and then knocked out the virtually defenseless space patrolman. Buzz and Happy have just regained consciousness and their vision and find themselves locked in a room.
1: No, that's no use, Happy. He can't break down that door.
3: We must be in the Crozer building, judging by the view from the window.
1: Yeah, on the top floor.
3: And Crozer's probably miles away by now with the professor.
1: I doubt it. He wouldn't go away without being sure we'd never be able to report him. He'll be back.
3: And then I've got a feeling we'd better get out of here before he returns.
1: Let's take a look out the window.
3: Say, maybe we can attract the attention of somebody in another building. Oh, it's locked, too.
1: Yeah. Hey, there's a ledge out there. If we break the window, we could crawl on the ledge to another window.
3: And that's not my idea of a pleasant stroll, 50 stories up.
1: It's not mine either, but it's a lot safer than what Crozer has in mind for us. Yeah, this chair ought to do the trick. Turn your head, Happy. Watch out for the glass.
3: You want me to go first, sir?
1: Wait till I knock these sharp splinters loose. Hey, let's go. I'll boost you up.
3: I can make it now, sir. Wow, what a long way down to the street.
1: Don't look down, Happy. Lie flat on the ledge and crawl.
3: Yes, sir.
1: I hope we can find another open window along here.
3: I wish this ledge was wider. I feel like a tightrope walker.
1: Oh. Easy, Happy.
3: Oh, my knee slipped off. For a minute, I thought I was a goner.
1: Don't try to hurry.
3: Commander, we're in luck.
1: Is that window unlocked?
3: Yes, sir, and it's partway open. All I have to do is push it.
1: Easy now. Don't push yourself off the ledge. Anybody inside?
3: I don't see anybody. Well, here goes. Nobody in here, sir.
1: Watch the door.
7: How are you going to do away with Corey and the cadet?
6: You unlock the door. Swing it open. I'll blast them with this gun before they have a chance to rush us. Open the door and be sure and stand back.
7: Don't worry.
6: All right, Corey, we'll... They're gone.
7: Gone?
6: Yeah, this room's empty. Look at the window.
7: Well, they couldn't have climbed down the side of the building.
6: Yeah, they certainly wouldn't jump. The ledge. They use the ledge. By now, they've probably given an alarm. This whole building will be swarming with space patrolmen soon.
7: Well, what'll we do?
6: We've got to get out of here. We'll have to forget about the equipment. We've got to get to the spaceport and blast off right away. Hurry, Ola.
9: We haven't a second to spare.
1: Take it easy, Happy. All right. Open the door.
3: Well, there's nobody in here either. Just some equipment of some kind.
1: Some men's clothing. Coat and a hat.
3: What kind of equipment is this, sir?
1: Suspended animation equipment.
3: Oh, that's what they use in criminal rehabilitation centers to help cure criminal tendencies.
1: Yes, but how did Crozer get hold of it? And what for?
3: I thought it was against the law for private individuals to have these.
1: Well, that wouldn't stop Crozer. But why would he want this equipment? Why would he want to put under... Professor.
3: What?
1: That must be it. With the professor in suspended animation, he'd be easier to conceal.
3: Well, sure, but what good would the professor be if he was unconscious?
1: Crozer could revive him whenever he needed him. Even months or years from now.
3: I wonder what Crozer did with him.
1: He'd try to get him off Terra. Let's go to the spaceport, Happy. Happy, I've just checked with the space control dispatcher. There was a slip-up. Crozer blasted off.
3: Didn't they try to stop him?
1: The order to hold him wasn't relayed to the dispatcher in time.
3: How long ago did Crozer blast off?
1: About 15 minutes ago. But I've got a description of his ship. Come on, Happy, let's get aboard Terra 5. We're going after them.
6: That was luck. I was afraid they'd stop us at the spaceport.
7: Look in the viewscope. There's a ship following us.
6: Well, the space patrol.
7: Yeah, we are in a spot. We can't outrun that ship.
6: No, but we can get rid of the professor. Corey doesn't find Hegman on the ship. He can't prove anything against us.
7: Well, what do you intend to do? Just shove the chamber out into space?
6: Chances are the professor will never be found. Come on, we've got to get rid of Hegman, and then we'll take our evasive action. Corey won't stand a chance of locating that box with Hegman in it.
3: Gaining on them, sir. All that crazy flying Crozer's doing isn't getting him anywhere.
1: He's trying to delay the inevitable as long as possible. Maybe I can talk some sense into him. Turn on the space phone, Happy.
3: Yes, sir.
1: Commander Corey aboard Terra 5 calling John Crozer in private cruiser T-431. Commander Corey calling John Crozer.
11: This is Crozer. Go ahead, Corey. Go ahead.
1: This hide-and-seek isn't getting you anywhere. It's just a matter of minutes. Play it smart and give up.
11: You talked me into it, Corey. But at least I gave you a run for your money. What do you want me to do?
1: We'll pull alongside and join airlocks.
11: All right, Corey.
1: Just a warning, Crozer. Don't try anything. Corey out.
7: They're They've joined airlocks with us.
6: All right. Have you got the electronic ejection?
7: Yes, it's right here.
6: Yeah, they won't suspect anything from you. Watch your chance and use it on Corey. I'll jump the cadet. He won't be in your way. And then when they're unconscious, they can join Professor Hagman out there in space. All right, Earl. Here they are. Careful, don't make any slips.
1: All right, Crozer. Get your hands up.
6: Of course, Commander.
1: Searching for weapons, Happy.
9: Yes, sir.
1: Where's Professor Hagman?
7: Professor Hagman? Why, we haven't the slightest idea.
1: Come on, quit stalling. What did you do with him?
6: We haven't got him. Search the ship if you don't believe me.
1: That's just what we will do.
9: He doesn't have any weapons on him, sir.
1: All right, keep your gun on them, Happy, while I search the ship.
9: All right, lady. Get over there next to Crozer.
7: My name is Erla Vecker, and I'll be glad to. Oh, excuse me. Commander!
1: Oh, no, you don't. What have you got there?
7: Let go of me.
1: Open your hand. Come on, Erla.

0: again, Closer. And no tricks from you either, Erla.
1: It's lucky you saw her with that electronic injector, sir. You should have had us in deep freeze.
0: That was a very foolish move on your part, Erla. Now you're in this just as deep as Closer. Now let's have it. Where's Hegman?
2: All right, I'll tell you. But you'll never find him. He's somewhere out in space.
1: What? You threw him out of the ship?
3: That's right. All sealed up in a nice cozy box. Chances are he'll float forever in space, in suspended animation.
0: Happy, get these two into our ship. We'll cut loose and start a search. They're going to stay right with us till we find them.
1: Nothing, sir. That blip turned out to be a small meteor.
3: You're just wasting your time, Corey. That box with Hegman in it is just a speck in space. Your view scopes won't show it unless you happen to be very close.
0: We'll just keep looking.
1: I've got the view scope on full sensitivity and wide scanning, sir.
0: I'm afraid the view scope isn't much help. Well, here, let's try these.
1: The space binoculars.
0: It's a long chance, but it might work. Scan in a slow arc, Happy.
1: There's something. Oh, no, it's just another meteor.
0: Let me have a look. Hey, wait a minute. It's a rectangular shape. Check it, Happy, about 10 degrees high.
1: I see it, sir. Yeah, it's a box, all right. That's it, we found it.
0: Change vector, Hap. Let's hope we're not too late. There it is, Happy.
1: Yeah, I can see it now through the view scope, even without the binoculars.
0: Stand by to fire forward braking rockets.
1: Standing by, sir.
0: Fire rockets. Yeah, that'll stop us, Happy. All right, get the spacesuits. We'll pull the box into the ship. And Crozer, we'll just lock you and Erla in a compartment till we get the professor aboard.
1: Why don't you sit down and relax, Crozer? You'll wear out the commander's carpet.
3: Why don't we hear from the hospital?
1: Yeah, you're pretty worried now, aren't you, Crozer? You know, if Professor Hegman doesn't come out of that deep freeze, it's going to go mighty hard on you and Erla.
3: Well, they should know by now.
2: Oh, for Saturn's sake. Sit down and stop that pacing.
3: Oh, here's the commander.
2: Crozer, look who's with him.
3: Professor Hegman.
0: That's right. It's certainly lucky for you two that the professor pulled through that treatment.
4: Yes. And, Mr. Crozer, it will give me a great deal of pleasure to testify against you.
0: Well, then Schofield with more of his work than the doctor first thought.
3: Well, in that case, we actually did you a service, Professor. Commander, that should be taken into account.
0: Don't think you're going to get off easy on that account.
1: It's just luck, and the fact that we had these space binoculars that saved the professor.
0: Yes, Happy, I had no idea that the binoculars would actually help us save a life.
1: You sure were right about their being terrifically powerful out in space. And they're great in a normal atmosphere, too.
0: I'm not going to lose any time in issuing them to all Space Patrol personnel.
1: Sir, did you know that when you look through the binoculars the wrong way, you can see into the future?
0: Oh, I was under the impression that they just smallify. But if you say so.
3: Oh, that's ridiculous. It just makes objects look far away.
1: Uh-huh. And far away, I see a criminal rehabilitation center with two people in it. John Crozer and Erla Vecker. And they're getting the same kind of treatment they gave Professor Hegman, suspended animation. You want to have a look?
5: In just a moment, we'll give you an exciting preview of next week's thrill-packed Space Patrol adventure. But first, gang, oh boy, first of all, here's that big, wonderful surprise we promised you. Get your pencil and paper, get all set to go. This is the greatest value we've ever offered on Space Patrol. Commander Corey, you tell the gang what this terrific new item is.
0: Boys and girls, our surprise for you is a pair of those wonderful new Space Patrol space binoculars. Binoculars like the ones I used today when I spied the professor floating in that box way, way off in the distance, remember?
5: Gang, you'll be able to see way, way off in the distance with the Space Patrol binoculars you get, too. Yes, sir, these binoculars are four power binoculars with four lenses. And when you look through them, they make people, houses, buildings, cars, everything else blocks and blocks away look bigger and nearer and clearer. No adjusting necessary. The lenses are fixed focus lenses. 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You wear them like official outer space headgear. They have a strong elastic band on them, and when you slip it over your head, it holds the binoculars in place and leaves your hands absolutely free. Makes you look like a man from Mars, because these binoculars stand out from your eyes a full 3.5 inches.
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3: Hey, it's getting hard to walk. 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

0: Come on in, friend. Into the inner sanctum. This is really a lovely place. Still kind of dark and cobwebby, but then the maid hasn't been around for some time. No, she was playing the numbers. Then her number came up. Why, through these portals pass some of the nicest people in the world. True, they're rather boring, but after all, they are deadheads. And I'll take a good old redhead deadhead any time.
1: Why, Mr. Host, are you finally admitting that you like the ladies?
0: Well, of course, Mary. Don't you know some of my favorite ghosts are girls? But I do wish they weren't so vain. Why, I know one who has pleats in her shroud. Not only in the front, but in the back, too. Yes, just in case she should turn over in her grave.
1: Oh, dear. There you go, talking nonsense again. I like talk that makes sense. Good common sense, like the things the tea experts say about Lipton tea. For instance, they say that Lipton's has a brisk flavor. And that's the truth, because Lipton's does taste fresh and tangy and full-bodied. Never wishy-washy. And then the experts say that brisk flavor makes all the difference in the world when you're sitting down to a cup of tea. And, folks, that's absolutely right. That brisk flavor is the reason why Lipton's is such a comfort, why it actually makes good food taste better. Yes, folks, you just don't know how good tea can be till you've tried Lipton's. So buy a package of Lipton's and taste what you've been missing all this time.
0: And talking of time, friends, may I take a few years off your life? All right. Get ready to hear a gory little story entitled Boomerang. It's an original radio play written by a couple of Australian bushmen named Michael Sklar and Richard Manoff. And stars Martin Gable in the role of John Keeler. So, hitch up your chair, switch off the lights, and look out.
2: Help me. No one heard me. No one came. I lay there watching the blood ooze from the wound. My chest was on fire. The flesh where the bullet had entered was torn, shredded. And in my back there was a kind of numbness. I screamed, "Ah! Help! Help!" But no one answered. I was utterly alone, helpless, watching my life dripping drop by drop to the floor. Then the blackness closed in. When I regained consciousness, two uniformed patrolmen were bending over me, looking frightened and puzzled.
3: Suicide, Riley?
4: Either that or murder.
2: Their voices seemed to come echoing over an aching void. I wanted to tell them how it had happened. I wanted to tell them about Bill Sloan and Helen and the airplane. I was frantic. I had to tell them.
3: He's trying to say something, Riley.
4: Poor guy. He can't talk. He's too far gone.
2: I couldn't talk. I'd lost too much blood. My tongue was thick like cotton. My lips moved, but that was all. It was all shut up inside me. They would never know how it had happened.
3: Riley, it looks to me like murder.
2: Murder, yes, it was murder. And if only I could have spoken, I would have told them. About my nervous breakdown. About the sanitarium. That's where it began, back there in that plushy prison. I was locked up behind that big wall. And my wife and my partner, they hadn't had the chance to discover each other. And then when I came out, the doctor said I was cured. Their false solicitude. And all the while, suspicion was building up inside me. I was already suspicious that day. I caught them by surprise. I'd come directly home from my regular visit to the psychiatrist instead of returning to the office. Bill was there in the living room with Helen. My partner and my wife, laughing together. I closed the front door silently. The rugs muffled my footsteps. I entered the room suddenly, wanting to see their faces when they saw me.
1: Oh, what, darling.
0: Hello, Helen.
5: Why, John, how did you happen to come home in mid-afternoon? Why aren't you at the office?
0: I was thinking of asking you that question. Bill made some flimsy excuse, but I caught the look of guilt on his face. He was a bachelor, smooth with words, successful with women. And I was beginning to believe he had succeeded with my wife. Oh, I had evidence. There was the time a few nights later. Helen and I were going up to bed. As we passed the umbrella stand at the foot of the stairs, I noticed something. Helen.
1: Hmm?
0: Just a moment. This umbrella, it's Bill's.
1: Oh, is it?
0: Yes, it is. What's doing here?
1: Well, he must have forgotten it when he was over the other day. Take it out of the office in the morning, will you, darling?
0: I made no reply. We continued up the stairs and went to bed. I waited until Helen was asleep, then crept out of bed and down the stairs. There was the umbrella. I reached out my hand, afraid to touch it, but I had to. The umbrella was still wet. It had rained that afternoon. I said nothing about it the next morning. Oh, I was suspicious enough. But I told myself I had to be absolutely sure. And then, that next night, it happened. Helen went out after dinner, saying she had an appointment with her hairdresser. As the door closed behind her, I picked up the phone and dialed the number.
6: Hello? Crescent Beauty Salon?
0: Alberta, this is Mr. John Keeler. I'm calling for my wife to verify her appointment for this evening.
6: Mrs. Keeler? But, monsieur, she has no appointment for this evening.
0: Now, I was sure. Bill and Helen were together. I struggled to control my emotions. My head was whirling. I felt ill, weak. My heart was pounding in my chest. The room began to spin. First the floor lamp, then the chairs, finally the table whirling around my head. I needed air, air. I forced myself out of my seat, stumbled across the floor to the window, and threw it open. The stars, too, were spinning, chasing each other in a mad race across the sky. I sucked the fresh air into my lungs, and slowly the stars resumed their normal positions. I drew my head back into the room, and then it struck me across the nostrils. Gas. The room was full of gas. Yes, I found one gas jet open in the kitchen stove. I fought against the logical conclusion, struggled against it all that night and into the next day. But I could no longer stand it by mid-afternoon. That open gas jet last night had been no accident. They were planning to have me put out of the way. Well, two could play at that game. I also could commit murder. I worked out a plan. First, the business trip to Buffalo that I'd been putting off for weeks. I could use that as my alibi. I called my secretary.
6: Yes, Mr. Keeler.
0: Miss Jackson, I've decided to go up to Buffalo tomorrow. Could you get me a drawing room on the 5 o'clock train?
6: I'll call the railroad station right now, Mr. Keeler.
0: A few minutes later, she called me back. I had the train reservation. So far, so good. I went to the bank, and from the bank to the airline terminal.
7: What can I do for you, sir?
0: I want a seat on the Rochester plane. The plane that leaves New York at 9:30 tomorrow night.
7: 9:30. Hmm? What is the name, sir?
0: Dunham. Roger Dunham.
7: Well, you're a lucky man, Mr. Dunham. It's the last seat on the plane.
0: Roger Dunham. That assumed name would prove my alibi. The details of my scheme were falling into place. I went home, and at dinner told Helen I was leaving for Buffalo tomorrow.
1: Tomorrow? Must you go tomorrow, John? Can't it wait?
0: I've been putting this trip off too long already. I'll leave straight from the office and come home the next afternoon.
1: Well, you're being a little inconsiderate. I'll be all alone here overnight.
0: Oh, come, Helen. You're not afraid of anything, are you?
1: Afraid? No, but
0: well, I'll tell you what I'll do. I'll ask Bill to come over and keep you company tomorrow night. How'll that be?
1: Why, that'll be fine.
0: Another cog in place. Another gear meshed. Now one last piece to move and the engine of my revenge would be complete. Yes, it was revenge now. Revenge for what those two had done to me.
8: Buffalo, eh? Good idea, John. The way your trip could combine business with pleasure.
0: Pleasure?
8: You've been rather tense lately. The change of the scene will do you worlds of good.
0: I'm sure it will. How about Helen? Can you make it tonight?
8: Tonight? Yes, I'll be over after dinner.
0: That day passed like a dream.
2: with me the sleepwalker in the center, going through all the motions correctly, but waiting for the evening. For I wasn't hunted now. Now I was the hunter. A little past 4 o'clock that afternoon, I left the office and took a cab to the station. I went directly to my drawing room, and as the train pulled out, I called for the porter.
9: At midnight, sir?
2: Just a glass of milk, porter. Warm milk. And don't bring it before midnight. Till then, I've got a lot of work to do, and I don't want to be disturbed.
9: Just as you see, sir.
2: I gave the porter an unnecessarily large tip to make sure he'd remember me. Now, when the train stopped to change engines at Harmon an hour later, it was raining, thunderstorm. I pulled my hat down over my eyes, raised my coat collar around my face, and became just another shadowy figure hurrying to get out of the rain. I crossed the platform unnoticed, and 10 minutes later I was on a train going southbound, returning to New York. I picked up my car at the parking lot and drove out to my house on the cliff. Parking on a side road, I climbed up the hill on foot. By now the rain was coming down in sheets. Lightning split the sky and thunder crashed around me. I could see the light from my house perched at the edge of the cliff. Now Bill's car was parked on the driveway, pointed downhill. Light came from the living room. I crept through the shrubbery to a window. There they were, Bill and Helen. My partner and my wife, sitting side by side on the divan. He drinking my whiskey, comfortable and warm, while I, the unwanted, was standing outside in the storm. How I hated him at that moment. I went back to Bill's car, crept beneath it, and went to work. The sound of the storm covered the noise of my tools as I disconnected the brakes. And I was finished. And none too soon, for suddenly the front door opened, and Bill stood framed in the light of the doorway with Helen behind him.
7: A bad night for it, but we'll never get another chance like this one, Helen.
1: Well, all right, but come back quickly, Bill. I'm nervous.
7: Oh, nothing to be nervous about. John is halfway to Buffalo by now. A perfect opportunity to go over our plans with Bates.
1: All right, go ahead, then. But hurry.
7: I'll have Bates back here in a jiffy.
2: Bates. He was going to fetch Bates, undoubtedly a hired killer. I laughed inwardly as the car got started. I could see Helen watching it as it picked up speed on the steep downgrade. Something was wrong now, and she knew it.
1: Bill, not the car!
2: Too late, too late. The car was roaring downhill out of control, charging toward the lip of the cliff. There was a crash and smash through the car.

0: Poor Bill. I always say, protect me from my friends and I'll take care of my enemies. Such a nice guy, too. Who would have thought he'd go falling for a cliff? But there you are. There's no accounting for taste.
1: There's no accounting for the people in this story, that's what. Such terrible people.
0: Oh, Mary, wait till you meet Bates. He's a boy. He's really going to make our characters dance. Yeah, he's going to put them in the groove. Or do I mean grave?
1: You don't know what you mean. And it seems to me, Mr. Host, that life is complicated enough without your making it more so. Well, look at what I had to do yesterday. Clean the house, do the Monday wash, and cook three meals in the bargain. Yes, and you'd be surprised at the big help I got from Lipton tea. You see, when I had a moment to relax, I'd make myself a cup of Lipton's. Such an easy thing to do, and it did me a world of good. That brisk flavor makes Lipton such a cheering, satisfying drink. It really perks you up. It's never wishy-washy. Of course, I know that lots of folks serve Lipton tea at mealtimes and serve it to their guests, too. But, friends, you really should try helping yourself through the day with a good hot cup of brisk-flavored Lipton tea. Yes, treat yourself to Lipton's when you've got a moment to relax.
0: Well, don't relax yet. First, let's go back to that tiff on the cliff where John Keeler has just killed his business partner. I'm just itching to know what's going to happen to his wife. She's standing by the shattered fence, peering down the side of the cliff into the darkness. And John, he's creeping up behind her. Look out, Helen.
2: He's dead, Helen.
1: Oh.
2: It's a sheer drop of 400 feet to the bottom.
1: John, I thought... John, you said you were going to Buffalo.
2: I am going to Buffalo, Helen, after I finish my business here.
1: Well, Bill, the car just...
2: It was a pity about the brakes. It must have come disconnected.
1: Disconnected?
2: Accidents will happen, Helen.
1: John, you killed him.
2: You and Bill thought you had pulled the wool over my eyes. Well, I fooled you.
1: Stay away from me.
2: I'm going to throw you over the cliff. I'm going to send you to join your lover.
1: You can't do that.
2: Tomorrow they'll find your bodies. They'll think you were thrown clear of the car when it crashed. They'll call it an unfortunate accident.
1: No, please,
2: careful,
1: John.
2: Helen, you're at the edge. There's nothing behind you.
1: John, don't touch me! John!
2: Goodbye, Helen. If I had any feeling at that moment, it was a feeling of satisfaction. I, the failure, had committed the perfect crime. My scheme was flawless. I walked down the hill to my car, changed my clothes, and drove to the airport. As Roger Dunham, I boarded the plane for Rochester at 9:30 that night. Just as I'd planned it, we arrived at that city well ahead of my train. I was waiting when the long line of sleeping cars pulled in at the Rochester station platform. I boarded the train. My drawing room was just as I had left it at Harmon. I sank down in a seat, removed my coat and shoes. I looked at my watch. It was midnight. Come in.
3: Beg pardon, sir. It's midnight, sir.
2: Oh, midnight? Really? Oh, thanks for bringing the milk.
3: It's lukewarm, sir, just like you asked for it.
2: Thank you, porter. In Buffalo, I went to my usual hotel, checked in, went to sleep. Oddly enough, I slept well that night. A deep, dreamless sleep. In fact, I overslept. For when I wakened, it was broad daylight and the phone was ringing. I struggled out of bed, lifted the receiver. Hello.
4: This is the long-distance operator. I have a New York City call for Mr. John Keeler.
2: This is Mr. Keeler speaking.
4: One moment, please. Here's your body.
5: Mr. Keeler?
2: Yes?
5: This is Miss Jackson. I've just arrived at the office. Mr. Keeler, I don't know how to tell you. The police.
2: What about the police?
5: They're here in the office. They want you to return at once.
2: Miss Keeler, what's going on there?
5: Mr. Sloan and your wife. Both of them are dead, Mr. Keeler.
2: Dead?
5: Mr. Sloan's car went off the cliff near your house last night. The accident was discovered this morning.
2: Accident? You say it was an accident.
5: It must have been an accident, Mr. Keeler.
2: She even thought it was an accident. Now, if only the police thought likewise. I told my secretary I'd take the first plane back to the city, and I hung up. A few hours later, I reached New York, hurried to my office.
1: There's a detective waiting in your office, Mr. Keeler.
2: A detective?
1: He said he had to see you.
2: A detective. This was the test. I pulled myself together and opened the door to my office.
0: Mr. Keeler?
2: Yes. I understand you're from police headquarters.
0: Jerome is the name, sir. Assistant Inspector.
2: How do you do, sir?
0: We won't take up much of your time, Mr. Keeler. It's an open and shut case.
2: How do you mean that?
0: Well, stormy night, slippery road, bad brakes. Obviously an accident. I'm very sorry.
2: I nodded at the detective, and all the while I was laughing inwardly. He sat there, the very symbol of the law, and offered me official sympathy. No question of clues, nothing overlooked, nothing to fear. Not now. I, the weakling, had committed the perfect crime. Yes, Miss Jackson?
5: Mr. Keeler, there's a man out here to see you.
2: Send him away.
5: He won't go. He says you don't know him, but it's extremely important.
2: What's his name?
5: His name is Bates, Mr. Keeler. William Bates.
2: Bates? The hired killer. I told my secretary I'd see him. I went into the outer office. Bates was sitting on one of the chairs with an open briefcase on his lap. He was a big man, tough looking.
6: I read the news in the morning paper, Mr. Keeler. Too bad. That was a tough break.
2: Yes. Yes, was.
6: I didn't know if I should go after you now, but... after all, I'm a businessman. My time is money.
2: I'm sure it is, but why tell me about it? You certainly don't expect me to pay you.
6: Why not? They're your plans.
2: My plans?
6: Well, look at them. Here they are. Why, they've even got your name on them.
2: I didn't know whether I could trust my ears. Whether I could believe my vision. Bates drew a roll of architectural drawings out of his briefcase and shoved them at me.
6: Look at them. There it is in your partner's handwriting. Plans for the new Keeler house.
2: Who are you?
6: I told you. My name is Bates. I'm a building contractor. Your partner and your wife insisted that the whole job had to be done in secret.
2: In secret?
6: They said something about you having just come out of a sanitarium. They wanted the whole thing to be a big surprise.
2: My mind was reeling. The secret meetings that led me to suspect Bill and Helen. Those meetings were to go over the plans for a house. My house and Helen's. I had killed my best friend and my wife. Inspector Jerome, I want to confess. I killed them. I killed them.
0: Killed them? Killed who?
2: Don't look at me like that. You know who I'm talking about. My partner and my wife. I killed them last night. Now I'm ready to take my punishment.
0: Well, calm down, Mr. Keeler. You've had a hard time. We realize this thing has been a great shock.
2: What are you talking about?
0: The homicide squad doesn't jump to hasty conclusions, Mr. Keeler. We've made a thorough checkup on your background.
2: What's my background got to do with it?
0: Well, we know you spent 3 months in a sanatorium recuperating from a nervous collapse. Now, on top of that, this unfortunate accident.
2: It wasn't an accident. I killed him.
0: We checked every movement you made since you left the office yesterday.
2: Then you must know.
0: We know you took the 5 o'clock train to Buffalo. The porter on your Pullman had no trouble recalling you. Why, he even told us how he brought you a glass of milk at midnight. You were a good 200 miles away from New York when the accident happened.
2: The detective went away, shaking his head. Sympathetically. My mind was in a turmoil. I had committed the perfect crime, and it had boomeranged. I went home. The house on the cliff was empty. Everywhere I looked, I saw Helen. Her photograph on my desk. A red-tipped cigarette still in the ashtrays. 2 half-empty cocktail glasses side by side on the living room table. There was desolation in the house. Emptiness. Loneliness. And it would be like this for the rest of my life. But there was one way out. I always kept a loaded gun in the desk. I took it out of the drawer and in my hand. Here was my punishment. This time I couldn't fail. I placed the gun against my chest and pulled the trigger. I fell by the desk and lay there, where I am now, staining the carpet with my blood. I was dying, And I was glad of it. And then I remembered the plane. The plane reservation to Rochester. I could tell the police when they came, and they could check that, and they would know that I was guilty. But they came too late. They bent over me. I tried to tell them. I tried.
7: Riley, he's trying to say something.
6: Yeah. Poor guy. He's too far gone to talk.
2: Now I'm lying here on the carpet, waiting to die, with my guilt locked up inside me. I can see a new figure among the police. A man in civilian dress with a small black bag in his hand.
8: How long is it since this man was discovered in this condition, officer?
7: About half an hour, Doc.
8: He's in very bad shape.
7: Will he live, Doc? Will he recover?
8: Oh, yes. He may recover, but only partially.
7: Partially? How do you mean, Doc?
8: Notice his inability to move so much as a finger. Notice how only his lips move, trying to form words without being able to speak. The bullet must have injured his spinal cord. This man is paralyzed. Totally paralyzed.
2: So now I know. I'm paralyzed. I'm not going to die. And yet I can see the policemen moving carefully about the room. And I hear them speaking softly as one speaks in the presence of the dead. So I've failed again, for the last time, because I know my fate now, to live in this living death, alone with my guilt, forever. That is my punishment.

0: Poor old John Keeler. Who would have thought his spinal cord could have tied him up in knots? Not so nice for John, He started out as a Keeler, tried to be a Keeler dealer, but got all wound up.
1: Mr. Host, let's forget about that awful story, because there's something really important I'd like to talk about. The makers of Lipton tea and Lipton soup want me to remind all you folks of a debt that must be paid to our servicemen. A debt that can be paid in part by buying and continuing to buy victory bonds. You know, I think the best reason for buying bonds was given many, many years ago by one of the great statesmen of all time, by Abraham Lincoln, when he said, "Let us strive to finish the work we are in, to bind up the nation's wounds, to care for him who shall have borne the battle, and for his widow and his orphan, to do all which may achieve and cherish a just and lasting peace among ourselves and with all nations." Yes, folks, that's just what we're helping to do when we invest in victory bonds. So keep on buying all that you can, won't you?
0: And now, friends, for those of you who like morals with your drama, here's one for tonight. Never mix your partner's business with your pleasure. For if you do, he may consider it a pleasure to give you the business. By the way, this month's Inner Sanctum mystery novel is Devil in the Bush by Matthew Head. Yes, and next week's Inner Sanctum story, directed by Hyman Brown and brought to you by Lipton Tea and Lipton Soup. Next week's story is about a genius, a photographer who believes that death can be beautiful. So he only takes pictures of people who are in the throes of dying. It's enough to make your camera shudder. And naturally, he has to arrange his models, arrange to have them die. So next Tuesday, bring along the kiddies and we'll make it a nice family picture. And now it's time to close the squeaking door. So, good night. Pleasant dream.
1: Folks, cold weather and hot soup just seem to go together. And Lipton's noodle soup is the soup of the season. Yes, Lipton's is blessed with a fine chickeny flavor, and it has real fresh cooked goodness. It tastes just like the chicken noodle soup you'd make right in your own kitchen. The only difference is that Lipton's takes almost no time at all to prepare. So if your family likes chickeny-tasting soup that's brimming with tender golden egg noodles, then don't forget to ask for Lipton's Noodle Soup. Yes, friends, and don't forget to tune in next week for another Inner Sanctum Mystery.
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0: men. Welcome. I'm E.G. Marshall. Welcome to the terrifying world of your imagination. My story explores the dark, uncharted area of the human brain. Despite medical research, scientists admit that there is much that is still unknown about the flesh and blood computer, which guides our conscious and unconscious lives. Let us listen as Colonel Edmund Plant of the CMI warns Dr. Gentry what dangers exist when we attempt to control this complicated human mechanism.
1: Let me explain, Doctor. Your patient, Kent Hatcher here, may be a time bomb. We have no idea what was done to him. But we do know, from other cases, what to expect.
2: You mean, brainwash?
1: Perhaps. It's very likely Kent may have been subjected to deep and continual hypnosis. His mind washed as clean as a sheet of white paper, then programmed to commit some terrible act against his own people.
0: Mystery drama, Prognosis Negative, was written especially for the Mystery Theater by Sidney Sloan and stars William Redfield and Bryna Rayburn. 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I'll be back shortly with Act 1.
3: Great-faced in the morning, Kellogg's has that wholesome taste to get you up and grinning.
4: This is Jerry Coffer for Kellogg's Special K. We've been having some fun in our television and radio commercials by using a ball and chain to symbolize the slight overweight problem common to so many of us. We point out that being a few pounds overweight is just a little more difficult for you. Climbing stairs, just walking around, even sitting down can feel, well, like you're wearing a ball and chain. In case you missed the message, it's this. If you really want to get rid of that extra weight, you really have to work at it by exercising and with sensible meals like the Special K breakfast. A 1 ounce bowl of Special K, America's favorite high protein cereal, 4 ounces of skim milk, tomato juice, and coffee, less than 240 calories, nutritious, and by the way, delicious. So why not begin each day with a Special K breakfast and then keep up the good work? Special K can't help you lose weight all by itself, but it really is a good start.

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0: General Edmund Plant was on an unpleasant errand. As he walked into the big, dirty gray building, the military hospital for the insane known to the brass as the Pit, he could think of many places he'd rather be. But this was a duty he had to perform, part of his job, and he wanted to get it over with as fast as possible.
1: I hope this won't take too long, Dr. Gentry.
2: No, no, not too long, Colonel Plant. All we need is your official identification. We've been able to identify him from his fingerprints, but the official rules call for your observation and signature.
1: I know.
2: Right this way. We've got him in a private room because of his condition. Yeah, here we are. Step inside, please. I'll speak to him. I don't know if he'll respond. Kent, can you hear me? Colonel Plant, your commanding officer, is here to see you. You want to talk to him?
3: 6-5-3, listen to me, listen to me.
1: What does that mean?
2: Well, we don't know. That's the only response we've been able to get from him.
1: Kent, do you remember me? Kent.
2: See? Look at his eyes. No focus. He doesn't hear you. He's in a world of his own.
1: Kent Hatcher disappeared on a mission behind enemy lines 8 years ago.
2: Ah.
1: 2 months ago, he showed up in a prisoner exchange. We had believed him dead in action. After 7 years, he was declared officially dead.
2: Well, does he have any relatives? A wife?
1: Yeah, he had a wife. She's remarried. Moved away. Left the state, I believe.
2: Anyone else, Colonel?
1: No.
2: So, here he is. Mindless, mutilated, tortured. No relatives, no friends. And his superiors embarrassed or annoyed that he's still alive.
1: Now, I did not make the rules, nor did I persuade Kent Hatcher to take the mission. It was purely voluntary.
2: I know. Well, what do we do now? Of course, we will do our best to bring him back.
1: Mentally and physically?
2: Both, if possible, but it is doubtful. He has an overstrained heart condition. It's quite serious. So permanent physical recovery is doubtful.
1: Perhaps it's all for the good.
2: You would rather that he die?
1: Let me explain. Kent Hatcher may be a time bomb. We have no idea what was done to him. But we do know from other cases what to expect.
2: You mean brainwash?
1: Perhaps. It's very likely Kent may have been subjected to deep and continual hypnosis. His mind washed as clean as a sheet of white paper. And then programmed to commit some terrible act against his own people.
3: 6-5-3. Listen to me. Listen to me.
1: Doctor, I want this man kept under surveillance day and night. We cannot take any chances. Sam, I, Colonel Plant here.
4: Oh, Colonel, this is Dr. Gentry, Paul Gentry.
1: Yes?
4: Remember, we were talking just last week about the case of Kent Hatcher, one of your agents?
1: Oh, yes, that. Well, yes.
4: I'm afraid I'm going to puncture that theory of yours about Hatcher being something of a time bomb ready to blow up. I'm certain that he's not dangerous.
1: On what do you base your findings?
4: Well, he's been under intense treatment and has begun to respond very rapidly. He's mild and cooperative. He's almost childlike.
1: I see.
4: I've reduced the guard to 1 8-hour shift, midnight to 8 in the morning, and at all other times he is constantly in the hands of our nurses and therapists and other personnel.
1: Well, you are something of a gambler, Doctor.
4: A gambler?
1: Taking that kind of a risk.
4: No. I don't think so.
1: Doctor, has it occurred to you that this entire mild convalescence may have been programmed into the mind of this man to throw you off guard?
4: Oh, nonsense. I know a harmless man when I see one.
1: To leave him unguarded is taking chances with the lives of many people. Heaven only knows what has been fed into his receptive and willing mind.
2: You know your name is Kent, don't you?
3: Yes, Doctor.
2: Do you know your full name? Can you remember?
3: Yes. Kent Hatcher.
2: Very good. Now, how do you know that is your name?
3: You told me.
2: You had a life before you were brought here. You were married. Can you remember that?
3: No, Doctor.
2: You had a daughter, Mary. She was very ill.
3: I don't remember.
2: You loved her very much. When she died, you were heartbroken.
1: Heartbroken?
2: You don't recall anything?
1: No.
5: Oh, Doctor, I just wanted to remind you, you have a lecture today at the university.
2: Oh, yes, that's right. Thank you, Evelyn. Look, I'm working with Hatcher. You know the case?
5: I should know it. I've been transcribing all your notes.
2: Well, I'm in the midst of giving him a series of perception tests, all very simple, just a matter of timing them.
5: Yes, I know them, Doctor.
2: You think you could finish them while I'm at the university?
5: Well, yes, I guess I could, but...
2: What?
5: I'm just a bit afraid of him. I was in the office the last time you spoke with Colonel Platt.
2: Now, look, if you don't want the assignment, I'll just give...
5: No, I want it. As long as you say he's... Well... Okay.
2: Good. I'll expect you in 10 minutes.
6: Excellent, Mr. Hatcher. Excellent. Well, I'll have a good report for Dr. Gentry. Now, suppose we put all the equipment, the puzzles and the cards, back into their proper boxes.
2: Proper boxes?
6: The boxes they came in. You understand, don't you?
2: I understand.
6: I think you understand more than you pretend. Are you pretending?
2: No.
6: Oh, don't get upset. I'm sorry if I hurt your feelings.
3: 6, 5, 3. Listen to me.
6: Please.
3: 6.
6: Sit down.
3: 5,
6: we have more
3: 3.
6: To do, more
3: Listen
6: games to play.
3: To me.
6: Please.
3: Now.
6: Stay back. Stay back.
3: Now.
6: Please.
3: Now.
6: Don't hurt me.
3: Now.
6: Please.
3: Now. Six, five, three. Listen to me.
2: I am grateful to the officials who have given me this airtime to explain a very serious matter. I am or was Ken Hatcher's doctor, and I must add my warning to the hundreds of others you have read in your newspapers and heard over the air. Ken Hatcher is dangerous. Frighteningly dangerous. Do not, under any circumstances, attempt to apprehend him yourself. Call the special numbers that have been set up for this purpose. Do not let his mild manner deceive you. He is a killer who will act without even the slightest provocation. The police have orders to shoot on sight.
7: Morning, mister. What can I do for you? You want to buy a $200 coat for U18?
3: I want some clothes. Different clothes.
7: Oh, well, I don't blame you. You're wearing old painter's overalls. And where did you pick up that raincoat? At the automat?
3: Give me clothes.
7: Sure, mister. Didn't mean to hurt your feelings or nothing. Look, I figure you about a 40 long, right on this rack over here. So, you just go ahead and help yourself, huh? You pick out what you want. I gotta go to the back of the store to, do a little alteration, okay? You just pick out what you want, and then call me, right? Okay. I'll see you in a minute.
8: What was that number I seen in the paper? Where is it? Here. Hello, listen. He's right in my store. I recognize him in the picture in the paper. Also, I seen it 4 times on the news. I don't know how long I can get...
3: Six, five, three. Listen to me.
9: Now, the way I see it, Archie, the old girl's prime for the taking right now, with the right approach.
10: It's the booze talking, Freddy girl. You ain't got a cent out of you, Mrs. Mowbray. And you ain't gonna because you ain't sharp enough to convince her.
9: Look, Archie, you gotta work these big jobs slow. You rush them, you end up with an empty hand.
10: Look, Freddy, that old tea leaves bit and the table knocking routine ain't gonna fool no one, not even your stupid Mrs. Mowbray, who wants to get in touch with the spirit of her dear dead departed.
9: Hey, Take the bottle and get in the other room. Might be a customer for a reading.
10: This hour, 11:45? Yeah, it's probably some drunk.
9: Oh, the better. They give bigger fees. And no complaints. Now, get out.
10: All right. I'll be sitting behind the curtain in the kitchen.
9: Yes? Oh, step inside, friend, and let Frederica Gillis solve your problems.
11: You have...
9: Yes. Oh, look, step inside, please. That's better. Now, what's troubling you, friend? Money matters, domestic difficulties, fear of the future.
11: There is a sign in your window.
9: Spiritual reader, forecaster of the future, palms red.
11: No, teens. No, not that.
9: Not what?
11: The sign, room to rent.
9: Oh, that. Well, that's a mistake, mister. We had a room vacant, but we really don't have it.
10: I took that room 3 months ago. I'm the lodger here. There ain't no more room.
11: But the sign is still in the window.
10: It's just a mistake. It should have been taken down.
11: No room?
10: No room, chum. So, this way out.
9: Wait. Maybe we have got a room for this gentleman.
10: What? Freddy, have you got...
9: Top floor, sort of an attic room, if you don't mind the climb.
10: What? Wait a minute, you can't give him that room. I've got all the photographic equipment in there.
9: Well, you better clear it out, because I've just rented the room to this here nice gentleman. You want to take a look at it, sir?
11: I'll take it.
9: Without even looking at it? I think you better go up and then decide. I want to be fair about it. Right up them stairs, top floor, first door on the left.
11: Well, I don't need to look.
9: Now do as you're told. Go upstairs.
11: Yes, I'll go. I'll do as you say.
10: What is the crazy idea of that? Now, what do you want him around here for?
9: For a very definite reason. I recognized him immediately.
10: You did? Well, who is he?
9: He's Kent Hatcher, the man the entire country is searching for.
10: That one. And you let him in.
9: Put down that phone, you fool. Put it down. Now, this guy Hatcher is going to be the one thing we need to pull off that caper with Mrs. Mowbray. This is the biggest piece of luck we've had.
0: Frederica Gillis, in her own canny way, recognized more than just the features of the hunted man. She knew intuitively that he was susceptible to hypnosis and made up her mind to use this susceptibility to further her own nefarious plans. I'll be back shortly with Act Two. Buick introduces a new concept for you to consider in light of all the concern about miles per gallon. 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It comes from coupling the Apollo's economical six-cylinder engine with a standard 21-gallon gas tank. It holds a lot, but it doesn't use a lot. Look into the Apollo. It's the Buick of small cars.
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0: Several days have passed since Kent Hatcher, the hunted man, found refuge with Frederica Gillis and her accomplice, Archie. She has not permitted him to leave the house, and, in fact, has been working to disguise his much-publicized, scarred face.
1: That you, Archie?
2: Right, Freddy girl.
1: Come out here in the kitchen. I want you to see something.
2: Coming.
1: Well, Archie, how do you like him?
2: Good. What a change you made in his appearance. You've even given him a new hairdo.
1: Looks a lot different with the dye job.
2: Takes years off his age, blacking it up like that.
1: Wait till his beard grows out. That'll cover most of the scars.
2: It's terrific. Well, Kent, how do you like your new look?
3: I like it. Thank you.
1: Only his name is not Kent, Archie. That had to be changed. His name is Mazumdar.
2: What?
1: He's going to be Mazumdar, the Indian mystic. He'll darken his face, let his beard grow out, and then with a fancy, what do you call them things they wrap around their heads?
2: Turban,
1: that's it. Oh, can't you just see him in a rich-looking robe with a turban on his head?
2: Now, wait, well, what's on your mind, Freddy girl?
1: Oh, you're not very quick, Archie. Now, look, what I have in mind is Mazumdar, do you hear me?
3: I hear you.
1: What is your name? Tell me your name.
3: I am Mazumdar.
1: Now, I want you to go to your room, and you are to stay there until I call you. Repeat what I have told you.
3: Go to my room and stay until you call me.
1: Now, go.
3: I go to my room and stay.
2: That's amazing. To me. He's behaving like a little lamb.
1: Oh, I could sense right from the moment I laid eyes on him that he was an easy subject. Oh, we're going to give Mrs. Mowbray the greatest spirit show she's ever seen in her life. She'll hand us her money in a bushel basket. Everything ready, Archie?
2: Yeah, I think so. Now, let's run over the list. Wind effect, whistling sound, eerie music.
1: Okay, but not too much.
2: When she does get in touch with her dear departed Kenneth, what's she going to ask him? And what's our phony medium, Kent, going to reply?
1: Mazumdar. Remember that.
2: Okay, Mazumdar. What's he going to say? Now, you can't guess what the old gal might ask when the seance starts.
1: Look, I've been working with him all week. If the going gets too rough for him and he can't give a good answer, I'll just break things up, stop the seance, say that the contact with the spirit world is broken.
2: Okay. What time is she coming?
1: Oh, I told her 8 o'clock.
2: Well, now, just to get things straight, now, I'll be in the kitchen. All the sound effects will be piped into here where the seance is taking place, right?
1: Right. And when I want the sound out, I'll say, Mazumdar, do you feel a presence?

0: In this room.
1: And I fade sound out and Mazimodar takes over.
0: That's all there is to it. And Mrs. Mowbray will be here in 30 minutes. Mrs. Mowbray, this is the great Mazimodar.
2: Oh, does he speak English?
0: Oh, yes. I've asked him to conduct the seance in English.
2: Ah.
0: He's agreed, though he'd rather do it in his own language.
2: Oh, I understand. Thank him for me. If he is able to reach out into the great void and bring my son, my dear son Kenneth, back to me, even for an instant.
0: Mazimodar will do his best. I told him of your great sorrow, and he was sympathetic. Weren't you, all-seeing one?
3: I am sympathetic to the sorrows of a grieving mother.
2: Oh, bless you. Bless you. Please help me.
0: Let us begin. Sit here at this table, Mrs. Mowbray.
2: Yes.
0: You there. I will sit opposite you. The great Mazimodar will sit between us. Let the seance begin.
2: What is it?
0: Silence. Mazimodar must reach out into the spirit world. He is entering his trance.
3: I call to you. I order you to come. Spirits, obey the command of Mazimodar.
0: Feel a presence, all-seeing one.
3: There is one here who demands to speak.
0: Then let him speak.
3: Mother, where are you?
2: It's Kenneth. He's calling to me.
0: You may speak to him.
2: Oh, Kenneth, darling, I miss you terribly. Are you happy?
3: I am happy, Mother.
2: Oh, I'm so alone, darling. I want you with me always. I have felt your presence near me.
3: I have been with you from the moment of my death. It has been difficult reaching you. Difficult to let you hear my voice.
2: Oh.
3: Now you are being helped by kind and gentle people. Be good to them, Mother. Without them, our thin thread of contact will dissolve.
2: Oh.
3: I will return to you and we will talk again. I will return.
2: Why has he gone? Oh, call him back, I beg you. Mazimodar, I will give you anything you want, but please let me speak to him again.
4: Now stop that. You want to ruin everything? Stop, I say. The seance is at an end.
2: Oh, please. Ask Mazimodar to forgive me for my outburst.
0: Mazimodar understands, Mrs. Mowbray.
2: Oh, I hope he does. When may I come again?
0: I will call you after I consult with him.
2: I want to... I don't quite know how to say this, but can I give him something? I mean, will he accept?
0: The all-seeing one is a holy man and may not accept money. It is unclean.
2: Oh, well, in that case...
0: But he must live, and I must live. That is, I will accept for him.
2: Oh, yes, of course. You are a good person, Mrs. Gillis. I'm so lucky to have found you. Goodbye. Thank you again, and please call me soon.
0: Soon. Goodbye.
4: Archie!
1: She's gone finally, huh? You didn't let the seance go too long, did you?
0: Just long enough to make her want more. It was a complete success. Mazimodar was perfect.
1: She loosened up the purse strings a wee bit, too, didn't she? I heard her say something about money.
0: Yeah. 500. Take your cut.
1: 500? Better than I thought.
0: Peanuts. That's just a down payment on what she's going to give us.
3: beg us to take.
1: You got something big on your mind?
0: Well, the next time she's not going to be taken in quite so much by the atmosphere of the seance. She'll want something more definite, more tangible.
1: Well, we got all that info we collected from the Army files about her son. You know, flyer shot down. Body never recovered. Final report of his burial in enemy territory.
0: Oh, nothing in that stuff will have any influence on her. Now just take a look at this snapshot, taken with his buddies overseas. Take a good look at it.
1: Yeah, all right. Yeah, well, what's so important about this photo?
0: Look at his right wrist. What do you see? Here, use this magnifying glass. Here.
1: Looks like he's wearing one of them identity bracelets this guy's wore at the time. You know, especially the flyers.
0: That's correct. Now, it was specially made for him, she told me, by a fancy jeweler. Now, at the time of his death, it was destroyed or stolen. She never got it back.
1: So what?
0: We're going to reproduce that bracelet. And at the next seance, Mazumdar will ask the dear departed Kenneth for some proof that he is really Mrs. Mowbray's son.
1: And then old Mazumi will drop the identity bracelet right into Mrs. Mowbray's sweating hands. Oh, that's great. That's really a great idea, Frederica girl.
0: Well, now look, you take this photo and blow it up as large as you can. And then blow up the portion that takes in the right wrist.
1: Then blow that up again. Yeah. Then get all the details.
0: And then we find a jeweler who can reproduce the identification bracelet exactly. What do you think that'll be worth to the rich Mrs. Mowbray?
1: Come on, open up, Kent. Now, will you be a good guy? Good guy, now open up the door, huh? Look, I gotta get in there, Kent. Now, I got all my photographic equipment in there. Well, thanks, old man. Hey, I'm sorry if I disturbed you. It will take me a minute.
3: No.
1: Wait a minute, Kent, or Matamoto, whatever your name. Now, listen.
3: No.
1: Now, stop. Now, don't look at me like that. Frederica!
3: No.
1: Frederica, help!
3: Six.
1: No.
3: Five.
1: No.
3: Three.
1: Stop.
3: Listen.
1: No.
3: To me.
1: Stop.
3: Frederica!
1: To
3: help.
1: Me.
3: Help.
1: No. No.
0: You hear me? You hear me and you obey. Tell me that you hear me.
3: I hear you.
0: Well, now go back into your room and stay there until I order you to leave. Repeat what I have said.
3: Go back to my room. Stay there.
0: Until I order you to leave.
3: Until you order me to leave.
0: Feeling better, Archie?
1: Well, my throat feels like a horse stepped out of something. For playing with dynamite. The best thing we can do is turn him in before we all wake up dead somewhere.
0: Yeah, wait till we make the big caper. Till the next seance, when we're able to drop the identification bracelet into the center of the table.
1: Yeah, can we take the chance? Can we wait that long?
0: Look, just go to work. Take your pictures. How long will it take to have the bracelet made?
1: Well, I know a guy who does great work.
0: Good. Can you get to him?
1: He's just a telephone call away. He owes me a couple of favors.
0: Well, call him. And then start working with your camera. I got all your equipment out of Mazumdar's room.
1: Here. Feast your eyes on that.
0: Oh, the bracelet. You got it.
1: Told you the jeweler was a friend, huh? Did it in 2 days. Now, ain't it beautiful?
0: Oh, let me see the photo. The blow-up you made.
1: Here. Spitting image.
0: Oh, perfect. Looks like the original.
1: Yeah. Look how he made it look as though it had been in a fire, eh? Mowbray went down in flames, you know.
0: Yeah. Oh, good touch. Makes it look authentic. Look, I'll call Mrs. Mowbray and set up the seance as soon as possible.
1: Hey, listen, there's one little fly in the ointment, Freddy girl.
0: What?
1: Maybe we ought to get a new medium to run the show, eh?
0: What are you talking about, new medium? No. We've got to use Mazumdar. We've established him.
1: Well, you got to unestablish him. He's gone.
0: Gone? When? How? We'll just have to find him.
4: Come on. He didn't have much money, so he couldn't have gone far.
1: Well, wouldn't it be better to report the whole thing to the police?
4: And throw away enough money to keep us in the good things for the rest of our life? Are you crazy?
1: But now...
4: No, no buts. Masumodar is a key that will unlock Mrs. Mowbray's bank account. And we're not going to let that slip out of our hands.
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5: Have gone by since Kent Hatcher broke through the bonds of hypnotic suggestion and fled from the house of Frederica Gillis. Mrs. Gillis and Archie have been hunting for him for hours. But the tortured man wanders through the big city. Something urges him onward. Something that he cannot define even to himself.
11: Hello. May I speak to Carl Shearson, please? This is his wife. Carl... Alma, I know you don't like me calling the office, but I think I saw him. No, Carl, I'm sure. He's changed, but I knew him. Yes, I know I said that before, but this time, he followed me. Yes, I tried to get away. I ran into Fletcher's grocery store, quickly ordered some groceries, and asked them to let me slip out the back entrance. I didn't see him after that. Call the police. No, I couldn't. They'll kill him. They're searching for him, and they'll take no chance. Oh, someone at the door. Must be my grocery order. I told them to send it up. Call me back in a few minutes, Carl. Coming. Oh, no. No. Please. Please. Don't come in here. Get your foot out of the door. Let me close it, please.
12: Alma, I want to talk to you. Alma, don't hold the door. I won't hurt you.
11: Come in.
12: Alma, I've been following you. At first, I didn't know why. And then the name Alma kept repeating in my head. Then I knew who Alma was. Do you know who I am?
11: Yes. I know you, Kent. They told me you were dead. I was alone all those years. I'm remarried.
12: Remarried?
11: You were declared legally dead. Even then, I hesitated. But Carl insisted that we marry. He's a good man. Kind. I need him. He loves me.
12: Our daughter, Mary. Dead, isn't she?
11: Pneumonia. The year after you disappeared.
12: Dead. Everything dead or gone or over.
11: Kent, you must go away. Hide. They're looking for you. They may find you here.
12: All over. You know, Alma, I can hardly remember what you used to look like. I can hardly remember my life.
1: There's nothing here in the papers. Nothing on the radio or TV. All it says is fugitive killer still at large. Seems he ran into his ex-missus and her new husband reported it to the police.
4: Well, that means he's still in town.
1: Yeah, worse luck. I wish he'd take off into great open spaces. I hope we never see him again.
4: What are you talking about, Archie? We need him. I'm hoping he'll come back here.
1: Here?
4: Yeah, where else can he go? He hasn't a cent. He knows he's safe here.
1: Question is, Freddy, are we?
4: I can control him, and we need him. I've stalled Mrs. Mowbray twice. I can't keep doing it without her losing interest. If he walked in that door today, we could schedule the seance for tonight and it... Clear out of here, Archie. That's a client wants a reading. I'll go in the kitchen.
1: All right, right, right. Call me if you want me.
4: Yeah. You, Masumoto. Oh, come in, come in. Archie, come here.
1: What is it? What? Wait, it's him. But he was right. He did come back.
4: Masumoto, listen to me. Listen. You are to go to your room.
12: Go to my room.
4: You will change your street clothes to Masumoto's robe and turban. Do you understand?
12: I understand.
4: Now, go to your room.
12: Go. I go to my room.
1: It's amazing. That's truly amazing. You got him like a monkey on a string.
4: I told you I could control him.
1: You gonna pull it off tonight?
4: Why should we wait? As soon as we get her money, we'll get rid of him and turn him in.
1: Right, it's my sentiments exactly. Now, he is too hot to handle. The sooner the cops get him, the better.
4: Yeah, hand me the phone. Mowbray, right on time. Come in, come in.
2: Thank you for calling me. I began to think that all contact with my son Kenneth was broken. I thought perhaps I had disturbed Masumoto by my outburst.
4: Oh, no, no, nothing like that. But I must tell you, his efforts on your behalf have taken their toll of his strength.
2: I don't quite understand.
4: Well, every night, Masumoto has reached out into the darkness of death to touch the spirit of your son.
2: Oh, has he really?
4: The effort has drained his strength. He is not well.
2: Oh, then perhaps
4: it may take him months, perhaps years to recuperate. And the expenses incurred are very high.
2: I would pay them anything.
4: Well, I am certain that he will be successful tonight.
12: I have been in communion with the spirit of your son. I have informed him that he must appear to you and must give you some evidence known only to the two of you to prove without any doubt that it is truly he...
11: Oh, if he could, if he could.
0: We will begin. Sit here at this table, as we did the last time.
11: Yes.
0: You there, I across from you, and Masumodar sitting between us.
11: Yes.
0: Now I will dim the lights. Let us join hands and complete the mystic circle. Oh, Masumodar, do you feel a presence?
12: I feel there is one here who has traveled a long way.
0: Do you know him by name?
12: This is not simple. He is trying. He is trying. Trying to...
0: Masumodar, are you all right? Can you continue?
12: I can continue. I must. The spirit is here in our midst. He wants to speak.
0: Let him speak.
12: Mother! Mother, I call out to you across the long reaches of infinity.
11: Kenneth!
12: I have spoken several times to this holy man who has made it possible to be near you.
11: Yes, yes, Kenneth.
12: He has informed me that I must give you substantial proof of my presence here. What should it be?
11: Oh, anything, anything. I believe it is really you.
12: No, I will give you proof. Proof of my love for you, dear mother.
11: Oh, oh.
12: Do you remember your loving gift to me?
11: What gift?
12: Shortly before I left to go overseas on my last furlough home.
11: The bracelet. The identification bracelet.
12: Yes.
11: It was never found, never returned to me. I wanted that more than anything else.
12: I knew that, and I return it to you now.
11: It's his bracelet. Oh, my son. My son.
0: Lights. Let us turn on the lights. The seance is over.
11: Oh, my dear son. Oh, could you all... Oh, bend to me to bring back this bracelet. Oh, this is all I have left of him. Oh, thank you, Masumodar. How can I ever adequately thank you?
12: I am sympathetic to the grief of a lonely mother.
11: Masumodar, he's fallen.
0: Quick, help me. Help me lift him.
11: Oh, I can't.
0: Archie, come in here quickly.
13: Hey, what's happened?
0: Masumodar has fainted, collapsed. Here, help me.
13: Here. I'll get him under the right arm, now. And then you get him. Wait a minute.
0: Hmm?
13: It's no use. Just leave him there.
0: Leave him?
13: He's dead.

0: Come in. Oh, yes, yes, Colonel Plant. I've been expecting you.
1: Yes, yes. Official identification of the body, I know.
0: Well, I don't make the rules.
1: I realize that, Doctor. Let's get on with it. I have another appointment.
0: Very well, if you'll come this way. After you, Colonel. We keep the bodies here prior to identification.
1: Of course.
0: Right this way, please. And here we are, number 31416. Do you identify this man, Colonel Plant?
1: I do. His name was Kent Hatcher. His serial number...
0: No, no, that won't be necessary, Colonel. It's all here on this form. May I have your signature, please?
1: Yes, of course. Mm-hmm. There you are.
0: Thank you.
1: Is that all?
0: No, that's all that's required officially, Colonel. But do you mind if I ask you a question?
1: Yes, go ahead.
0: That business with the identification bracelet...
1: Oh, it was a fake. A reproduction. Mrs. Gillis' accomplice, Archie, had it made from a photograph. We got all that in their confessions.
0: They had made it look as though the dead son, Kenneth, had sent the bracelet to his mother from the great beyond?
1: Mm-hmm. Yes, it's a common trick played by people of this type to bilk naive women. However, there was one aspect of the matter that has not been satisfactorily explained.
0: You mean about the inscription on the inside of the identification band?
1: To my son, forever and ever, mother. Doctor, there was no way they could have known what that was, or whether there was even an inscription. In some mysterious way, that engraving appeared on the inner face of the silver bracelet. How? We shall never know.
2: And the tortured, troubled man finally found his rest on a cold slab in the morgue. Unmourned, unwanted, unwept for. I'll be back shortly.

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3: 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But not one had an answer for Kent Hatcher's mysterious extrasensory knowledge of the inscription on the inside of the bracelet. That he took to his grave. 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

0: Tapping on the Window.
1: Any city that marks the end of a long trail is beautiful. That is why Mexico City, even now, is like a white, majestic monument to me. For here on this sun-drenched terrace, I dare, for the first time, to look back without fear. The echo chamber in my mind is sealed, and I dare to let the past parade its antic sound, even its tappings on the window. But now I know that tapping belongs to the past, to the places in my mind that once were dark. Yet, it was but a few days ago, back in New York, that I heard the tapping, that it came to me out of the night to shatter my reason and almost destroy me. How well I remember. Jim. Jim, wake up!
2: What?
1: Jim, please. Turn on the light.
2: What's the matter, Laura?
1: Jim, somebody was tapping on our window.
2: Oh, darling, for heaven's sake, you've been dreaming.
1: No, Jim, I heard it. I was lying here wide awake, thinking.
2: Laura, do you mean you haven't gone to sleep yet? What? Why, it's 2 o'clock.
1: I tell you, I heard it. Open the window, Jim.
2: No. Laura, there's nothing and no one out here. There couldn't be, darling. It's a sheer drop of 20 stories.
1: I heard the tapping. I know I heard it.
2: Laura, try to get some sleep now. And promise me you'll go around to see Dr. Simmons in the morning. He'll give you something to quiet your nerves and make you sleep.
1: All right, Jim. I guess I am overwrought.
2: You want me to leave the light on?
1: No. Good night, Jim.
2: Good night, Laura.
1: I tried to go to sleep, but it was no use. The tapping was real. I'd heard it there on my window. And all the memories came back. They pounded persistently against my will to shut them out. And finally, when I couldn't fight them any longer, I let them take possession. I allowed myself to slide into the past, back 5 years to California, at a time I thought I was so desperately in love with Courtney Lang. Courtney. I heard the tapping, Courtney. I heard it and I hated you. Hated every memory of you from that first evening we met in the little garden that separated our apartment.
3: Oh. Well, I'm sorry. I didn't know anyone was out here.
1: Well, don't let me frighten you away. This garden isn't private.
3: Thank you. I'm Courtney Lang. That's my apartment there on the left.
1: I'm Laura Harding. I live here, too.
3: Yes, I know. I've watched you here in the garden from my window. You're very lovely.
1: I'll be going in now.
3: Oh, please don't be offended, Miss Harding. That must have sounded rather like a fresh compliment, but it wasn't meant to be. I'm an artist, and I notice beautiful things and beautiful people just as a matter of course.
1: I see. Surely it is getting late. I must go in.
3: You're not angry, then?
1: Of course not. Good night.
3: Good night, Miss Harding. I hope we'll meet again.
1: Several days passed, and I'd all but forgotten that chance meeting when... What's that? Who's there?
4: It's Courtney Lang, Miss Harding. Open the window.
1: What is it? You startled me.
3: Oh, I'm sorry. I should have phoned you, but this method seems more direct.
1: Was something wrong?
3: No, far from it. In fact, this bold, unconventional summons is an invitation to a party.
1: I see. Or rather, I don't.
3: Well, I have a few friends in my apartment who are about to pass judgment on my latest painting. I'd like very much to have you join us and pass judgment, too.
1: Well, I don't know.
3: Do come. Please.
1: All right. I really would like to see some of your work. I'll join you in a moment. And that was how our strange love affair began. At first, I was aware only of Courtney's charm and his talent as a painter. He was handsome, self-assured, and successful. I couldn't help feeling flattered by his attention. Then one evening, as we sat together in the garden, I had my first glimpse of the Courtney I was to learn to fear. The real Courtney.
3: Tired, Laura?
1: Oh, a little. It's difficult getting used to spending a whole day in an art gallery.
3: What did you think of those Rover black and whites? They're really what I took you to see.
1: Well, frankly, I didn't like them.
3: No? Why not?
1: Oh, I don't know exactly. They gave me the creeps.
3: I knew you'd like them.
1: But I didn't like them, Courtney. They were morbid and ugly. They looked like something remembered from a nightmare. Just what were they supposed to mean?
3: They're Rover's illustrations for a book on phobias.
1: Phobias? Well, I suppose that explains them, but it doesn't add to their appeal.
3: Rover is a master. His brush begins where the psychiatrist leaves off.
1: Oh, that kind of probing is horrible.
3: No, it isn't, Flora. Every person has deep, dark recesses in his mind. Hidden, mysterious wells of doubts and fears that can be turned into sources of power. Provided he isn't afraid of them.
1: Courtney, I've never heard you talk like this before.
3: You're psychic. You can understand this sort of thing.
1: I'm psychic? Oh, Courtney, really?
3: But you are. I sensed it the first time we met. You're super sensitive to things, to people, thoughts. You've got that kind of tension in your consciousness that gives you a sixth sense.
1: I wish I did. Maybe I'd be a more successful writer if I knew a few things other people didn't.
3: No, really, I'm serious, Laura. It's a trait I never fail to recognize.
1: You're psychic, too?
3: Yes. I think you've always known that. Put me to the test.
1: How? How can I test you?
3: Well, suppose you concentrate on something we both know about. Some incident or conversation, even a person we both know. Let your mind take complete hold of it for a moment and don't let go. Ready?
1: No. Give me time to think of something difficult. Something you won't be likely to guess. Oh, let me see. All right, I'm ready.
3: Concentrate then.
1: I am.
3: I've got it.
1: You have? What?
3: You were thinking of me, right?
1: Oh, yes, but that's just an obvious guess on your part.
3: No, there's more to it. You were thinking of the way I tap upon your window when I come to call for you.
1: Why, Courtney, that's exactly right. How did you know?
3: Well, it's particularly easy for me to hear any sound in a thought.
1: You heard the sound in my thought? The tapping?
3: Distinctly. You see, it's pitch dark. And your eyes have no distraction. So I didn't even have to use the thought energy to keep them closed. Want to try something else?
1: No. No, it frightens me. I don't believe in it, but I'm afraid.
3: It's because you don't want to recognize the psychical powers you know you have. You've been frightened and appalled by your own abilities sometimes, by your hunches, your premonitions, even your dreams.
1: Couldn't stop! This kind of talk is nonsense.
3: Laura, if you are given this power to look on glory, you should be proud of it.
1: No, I'm not. I want to go in now, Courtney.
3: All right, Laura. I'll see you tomorrow evening, then.
1: I should have left you then, Courtney. I should have run away. I knew that you were strange and even dangerous. But I thought I loved you. And I stayed. And then one day...
3: I want to talk to you seriously about something, Laura.
1: Yes, Courtney? What is it?
3: I'd like to paint your portrait.
1: Why, Courtney! I'm really terribly flattered.
3: In that blue dress you wore to Florence Whitby's party the other night.
1: Mm-hmm. That would be perfect.
3: There's just one other thing, Laura. I have so many pressing commitments at present, we'll have to work whenever I can squeeze in the time.
1: Oh, well, that doesn't matter at all.
3: Fine. Suppose I tap on your window as a sort of signal whenever I'm free.
1: No, I'd rather you didn't do that. course, Courtney. Whenever you want me, just tap on my window and I'll be right with you. Coming, Courtney. I'll be with you in a moment, Courtney. I heard you, Courtney. I'm coming. It was during those weeks that I posed for the portrait. But I began to be convinced at last that Courtney was right. That I did have a strange power in my mind to see beyond the perilous edge of reality. I began to read the books I found in Courtney's studio. Weird, twisted, mystical books. Books on spiritualism, telepathy, phobias. Books that dealt with pathology and neurology. Finally, I began to believe I understood something of Courtney's strange philosophy. The terrible dread took hold of me. I was afraid of him and of myself. Then, quite suddenly, the portrait was finished. Courtney invited a few of our friends to the unveiling. When everything was ready, he called for me.
2: Laura. Laura, we're ready. Come and see yourself as an artist sees you.
1: I'll be out in a moment, Courtney. Wait for me.
2: Yes, Laura.
1: Courtney, I'm so excited. I've never seen myself on canvas.
3: I'm excited too, Laura. And yet, I'm rather sad.
1: Why, Courtney? Don't you think the portrait's good?
3: No, it's not that.
1: What then?
3: I've been thinking about us, Laura, and wondering. I think you know that I've fallen deeply in love with you. So much so that I'm beginning to be afraid for us.
1: Afraid? Of what?
3: Well, all these weeks I've been tapping out a tattoo upon your window, and you've come running to me. Now the portrait's finished, and I'm wondering if you'll go on responding whenever I call.
1: Oh, Courtney, of course I will. Whenever your message sounds upon my window, I'll come, no matter what.
3: Remember this promise, Laura. When I send a message for you, you'll come, no matter what.

0: Now that everything is behind me and all the ghosts of my past have been shut out, I can look back with a clear mind without being afraid. I know I fell in love with Courtney Lang before I realized what a strange person he was. I had tried to make concessions for him because he was a talented artist and the most fascinating man I'd ever known. Dark, mysterious, and challenging. He had painted my portrait, and when it was finished, he took me to his studio where some friends were gathered for the unveiling. And when they were gone, Courtney said,
1: "Well, darling, now that you've seen it, tell me, how do you like your portrait?"
0: "Courtney, I'm sure it's a beautiful piece of work. Artistically, I mean. But..."
1: "But what?"
0: "Well, don't be angry with me, but it seems to me that there's something almost sinister about it. In the eyes. They're too deep, too dark. Somehow too knowing."
1: "But that's the real you, Laura. The you I love."
0: "Oh, Courtney, please. Let's not go through all that again. I have no special powers of mind or spirit."
1: "I know better, Laura. Think of it. To look into a world beyond this one. A world that we can find together if you will let me take you. Laura, we have but to combine our powers and the great unknown will open up to us."
0: "No, Courtney, no."
1: "Help me to pierce the veil into that mystic world. We could travel on wings, Laura. Together
0: Courtney,
1: we could..."
0: "Courtney, you're mad. Let me go. Courtney, please let go of my arm. I'm afraid of you.
1: Laura.
0: I'm afraid of you. I never want to see you again. I hate you. I hate you."
1: "Laura. Laura, please let me talk to you. Laura, remember you gave your promise to come when I tapped upon the window for you. Laura! Laura, where are you?

0: I ran away to New York and tried to forget Courtney. When I met Jim Ralston, suddenly everything has changed. I forgot Courtney completely in my love for Jim. We were married, Jim and I. And for almost 2 years, I was divinely happy. Then came the night I heard the tapping on my window. And I was sure that Courtney was sending his message for me. The next morning, Jim tried to convince me that the tapping was a nightmare.
1: Laura, let's not talk about that tapping anymore. Eat your breakfast.
0: I don't want anything, Jim.
1: Darling, you must eat. Come now, make an effort. Here, have some fruit.
0: All right, Jim. I'll try.
1: Oh, by the way, darling, remember that artist by the name of Courtney Lang you used to know in California?
0: Why? How do you speak of him?
1: Well, there's an article in the morning paper about him.
0: Yes?
1: He died last night.
0: Well,
1: Laura, what's the matter?
0: Courtney's dead. That's what the tapping meant. I knew. Let me see the paper, Jim.
1: Here. Well, darling, I'm sorry. I didn't know.
0: Courtney Lang, well-known artist, died in an automobile accident near his Los Angeles home last night at 11 o'clock. Jim, that was 2 o'clock, New York time.
1: That's right.
0: It was Courtney then. He tapped for me. I knew. I would have sworn my life upon it.
1: Laura, get hold of yourself. After all, you haven't seen Courtney Lang for years. You told me that was all over.
0: He won't let me go, Jim.
1: Laura, I'm going to call Dr. Simmons.
0: No, please. I'm all right now.

0: Hello?
1: Hello, Laura.
0: Yes?
1: This is Florence Whitby, Laura. Do you remember me? We used to know each other on the coast.
0: Oh, yes, I remember.
1: I just read about Courtney. Isn't it tragic?
0: Yes, tragic.
1: I know how close you were to him once, Laura, so I was wondering if you'd like to go to the exhibition with me today.
0: Exhibition?
1: Yes. Courtney's works are on exhibition at the Dyckman Galleries.
0: I'd like to come.
1: Well, suppose I meet you at the gallery at 2:30, hmm?
0: Yes, at 2:30. I'll be there. The gallery was a haunted place. Courtney looked down upon me from every frame upon the wall. I could feel his presence all around me, his spirit reaching out for mine.
2: Florence.
0: Yes, Laura.
2: When did you last see Courtney?
0: Oh, about 2 weeks ago. He asked me to look you up here.
2: Well, I suppose you know that he never got over you, Laura.
0: Yes, I know.
2: Oh, you should never have left him, Laura. He was lost and unhappy without you. He never gave up hope that you'd come back. I know that.
0: Didn't he know that I'd married Jim Walton?
2: Yes, he knew. But that didn't seem to make any difference. He said there was a bond between you that nothing could break. A bond stronger than marriage or even death.
0: Look, Laura. They've given your portrait star bills.
2: My portrait? Where? Where is it?
0: There, in the alcove.
2: Come with me. I want to see it.
0: Oh, of course.
2: Oh, this portrait is by far the best thing Courtney ever did, Laura.
0: Yes, I remember every line of it. Every shadow. The eyes.
2: The eyes are strange, but somehow rather beautiful.
0: They're horrible and ugly, but they're real. They're my eyes, Florence. Look at me. Those eyes in the portrait are just like mine, aren't they?
2: Well, I don't know. Perhaps.
0: Yes, they are. I know they are. Courtney was right. He alone could see me as I really am. Oh, Courtney, I want to come back to you. I'm Laura.
2: Laura. Come, Laura. We'd better go.
0: I want to be with you, Courtney. I was wrong to run away. I belong with you. No one else can ever reach me or understand. Let me come to you, Courtney. Call me back.
2: Come away.
0: Courtney.
2: Heavens, you know the people are staring.
0: Send your message, Courtney. I'll come this time. I'll keep my promise, Courtney.
2: God.
0: Courtney.
3: Miss.
0: Oh, help me, please. This lady's ill.
3: Courtney.
0: Courtney, call me back. Courtney.
2: Give me your key, Laura. I'll open the door. Here.

0: Well, go to bed and try to rest. Oh, I wish you'd let me call a doctor.
1: No. No, thank you. I'm all right.
0: Well, goodbye, then. I'll call you in the morning.
1: Yes. Goodbye. The door closed, and I was alone. I remember the thought that immediately took possession of me. I was alone, and now I had to face things as they were. I'd been a fool. All those years when I tried to live a normal life, loving Jim, hoping he'd never discover the truth, I'd been a fool. Then I thought, I must have known that one day Courtney would find me and take me away. And I felt myself sinking deeper and deeper into his grasp. That's Courtney now. He's calling to me, and I must go. I promised. I'm coming, Courtney.

0: can't get the window open, Jim. Help me.
1: Laura, get down.
0: No, he's out there. Courtney, he tapped on me. There. You heard it, Jim. You heard it. The tapping. It's Courtney.
1: Laura.
0: Jim, let me go. You can't hold me any longer. Courtney, come for me. I've got to go to him. Courtney, I want to come to you, but Jim won't let me.
1: Laura, listen to me. I'm going to open the window now, and we'll look out together.
0: Open the window.
1: There. Do you see Courtney out there, Laura?
0: Courtney? Where are you, Courtney?
1: He isn't there, Laura. He never was.
0: Yes, he was. He tapped.
1: No. Look, this is what caused the tapping. Take a good look, Laura.
0: It's an aerial.
1: Yes, an ordinary aerial with two clamps on the end of it. When the wind was strong enough, it blew the aerial against our window and caused a tapping. Like this.
0: An aerial?
1: The wind was strong last night and again this afternoon. There, see for yourself. The wind is blowing now. Look.
0: And so, all the fears of the past that had been walled up inside me, the tappings on the window that to me had been living ghosts, were suddenly melted away into nothing. The next morning, Jim and I were on the plane bound for Mexico City. I don't know how Jim managed it, but he did. During the flight, Jim was very quiet, almost despondent. But now I understand the reason for that. Jim had his own fears. This morning at breakfast, he asked me...
1: Laura, you're feeling much better since we arrived here, aren't you?
0: Yes, Jim. Much, much better.
1: Then may I ask you something?
0: Of course, Jim, anything.
1: Did you and I make this trip alone, Laura?
0: Yes, Jim. Just you and I. That's the way it's going to be from here on in.
1: And Courtney Lang?
0: Jim, I've discovered something. The ghost of Courtney Lang was a living ghost. It's gone now. Courtney is dead. His strong spirit has found its place at last. Out there somewhere in the great unknown he loved. He'll find his peace there, Jim. I know you.
1: Laura.
0: Come here, darling. I want to kiss you.

0: Cooper, and which features Ernest Chappell. Quiet Please for today is called Tap the Heat, Bogdan.
1: I'm Bogdan, and I can lick any man in the house. I'm Bogdan Petrovich, that's my name, and I'm from Synagoga, and I can lick any man in the house, especially Irishers. In Synagoga, we lick them all. Irishers, Austrians, everybody. We don't kid around in Synagoga. You remember a town in Synagoga called Sarajevo? It's my hometown, Sarajevo. And when I'm a little kid, I go to school with Gavrilo. Gavrilo Princip! I thought everybody know who is little Gavrilo Princip with the glasses and the bombs. Huh? Why he blowed up that Archduke Pontacek Ferdinand in Sarajevo right where they have the big war. We don't like people in Synagoga. We don't like nobody, see? And I don't like you. What you say? What means Synagoga? It means Black Mountains. That's the kind of mountains we got in Synagoga. Big, black, mean mountains. Houses hang on side of black mountains. Goats climb around. Got brigands hide in mountain. Cut people's heads off. Wear two big guns and belt got knife that long. You don't monkey around in Synagoga. What them fellas laughing about? They laugh at Bogdan. Hey, you fellas, you cut out that laugh and I break your heads. You hear me, Bogdan? You'll be quiet. Yeah, that's better. What you drinking? Beer. Beer's for babies. Bring me Schlivovitz. Bring me bottle Schlivovitz. That's better. Here. You drink some Schlivovitz. I make you joke. I have to be a man to drink Schlivovitz. Looky. See? That's how drink Schlivovitz, boy. Sure, I'm strong man. Have to be strong man. Come from Synagoga, drink Schlivovitz, make steel, kill people. Huh? Sure, I make steel. Sure, I kill people. I'm a man. And I hate Irish fellas. Huh? Sure, I tell you why. On account of this fellow Manus O'Dwyer. Nah, you don't know Manus O'Dwyer. Manus O'Dwyer dead. Manus O'Dwyer awful dead. And you know who make him dead. He not ever gonna say some more tap the heat, Bogdan. He always say you, Bogdan, you bad word. You tap the heat. He say you big bad word, Bohunk. You tap the heat. He not ever gonna call me Bohunk no more, not from where he is. No, sir, not me. You see this? You know what that is? That man is your dwarf. Hey, stop the music! Yeah, that's better. Sure, that man is O'Dwyer. That piece steel, that man is O'Dwyer. Doesn't he look nice? Sure, you buy me some more Schlivovitz. I tell you all about Manus O'Dwyer. Then how he turned into a little piece steel. That's the boy I like, Schlivovitz. First, I have to tell you about Maja Wieczorek. Maja Wieczorek is a Polish girl from Chemish. Her folks live down four blocks at a side Commercial Avenue. Her father's name is Kazimir. He got one leg shot off in war in 1916. Her mother's dead. Maya's got blonde hair. Maya's got bluest eyes I ever see. Maya's young and got mouth like ripe cherry. Then she got littlest feet in South Chicago. Now you know what? I think one time Maya Wieczorek is in love to me. I think so, I just guess. But yeah, fuck, am I in love with Maya Wieczorek. I say, Maya, You're married to me.
2: Nye. I'm not going to marry you, big fellow, you.
1: I say, why not marry to me, Maya?
2: Nye. I'm going to marry speaking man better English than you. You think I want to be married to big bomb, make steel and drink sliver with all the time?
1: And I say, I learned good English, Maya. I learned say, now is the time for all good men to come to the aid of their party. It's just like on State Street, Maya.
2: I'm not going to marry big ugly man that always talk how he kill people all the time.
1: And I say, Maya, I only kill 4 people. And that is back in Senegora. I have forgot their names all, but Ivan Klimovich. And if you say so, I don't kill nobody here, Maya, with your egg.
2: I think you are no good big bomb, Bogdan.
1: Hey, you know what? She kissed me on my face. That Maya Vichorek. That was I love. Only I didn't keep my promise I make to Maria Vichorek. I just killed one man, though. Manis O'Dwyer. I never see Irish here before. I think he's some kind foreigner. He talk funny. I don't like him, but he don't care. He laugh all the time. Sometimes he sing songs. He sing pretty good. I go down to Maria's house this night. I stand outside and listen when I hear something through the window. You know what I hear through the window? I hear Manis O'Dwyer.
3: Ah, come on. Give us a kiss, Maria. He'll never miss one.
2: No, Manis. I don't give kisses.
3: Well, don't you ever give kisses to that big lard-headed bohung boyfriend of yours, then?
2: What lard-headed boyfriend I got?
3: That big left-footed Bogdan. The one on the electric furnace.
1: I top the heat better like nobody. I top the heat.
2: Please don't talk like that, Manus.
3: Well, you don't love him, do you now, Alana?
2: What's Alana, Manus?
3: That is a term of endearment. It's frequently indulged in by the people of Erem, my dear, when they're speaking to the woman they love.
2: Alana.
3: Aye, Alana. Also, Akushla McCree.
2: And what's Akushla McCree?
3: Pulse in me heart, Alana. Tis only used in conversation when one's speaking to the woman he loves.
2: Do you love me, Manus?
3: And why else would I be asking you for a kiss, then?
2: Oh, don't you ask all girls for a kiss, Manus?
3: That I do not. Only them I love. Will you give us a kiss, then?
2: I'm afraid to, Manus.
3: Afraid? And what are you afraid of, will you tell me?
2: Bogdan.
3: Bogdan? Why, I'll take that big ham-handed steel pusher and I'll twist his square head off with my little finger and I'll throw it in his face.
1: Whose face you gonna throw my head at? You leave my girl alone, you Irish, or I'll bust you up in little square pieces. That's what I said while I was climbing through the window. Huh? Well, he don't throw my head in my face, but he give me 2 black eyes. He pretty near pulled my ears off my head. And you know what? That Maria, she laugh. She laugh at Bogdan. So that's why I make up my mind I'm gonna kill Manis O'Dwyer. Nobody laughs at Bogdan.
4: Steel is made of iron to which is added other ingredients. Carbon is the essential ingredient, and is added to the iron ore during the melting process. The mass of molten metal in the furnace is called a heat, and the process of pouring the mass from the furnace into the fire clay-lined ladles is called tapping the heat.
1: I don't work no more in the steel foundry. I quit. I used to work in the steel foundry over in Hammond. I quit. I don't want to work no more. Manus O'Dwyer, he not there anymore, so why I work? Manus O'Dwyer, he dead. Ain't you, Manus? Sure. This all it left, a big, strong Manus O'Dwyer. Little stealing, that weigh maybe 2 pounds. You see, they don't have open-heart furnaces anymore in steel foundry where I work. Got big electric furnace. Not have to have so many men when you got electric furnace, I guess. Or something, I don't know. Lots of people don't like electric furnace, but I like pretty good. I like progress. That's the word. Sure. Me, Bogdan, I like this progress. Manus O'Dwyer, he is kind of Ruchnik. Foreman, he's tell everybody what he gonna do. He fire people all the time and hire more. But he leave me alone in foundry. He big, strong Irish fella, but he not big and strong like Bogdan when Bogdan is at work. Bogdan got too many things to hit with. Billet, steel, hunks, limestone. Scoop shovel, big, long steel rod with hook on it. Plenty things to make Bogdan stronger than Manus in foundry. So he leave me alone pretty much. Just holler, Bogdan, when you gonna top heat? And I top him when he's ready, see? That's my job. Bogdan tops heat. He's laugh all time, this Manus O'Dwyer. When he's not singing about dark mountains and roses, he sing pretty good. Me, I don't sing much. I work, I drink, I fight. That's enough. But I'm not satisfied with my job. I want better job. I talk one day to Manus O'Dwyer. I say, Manus, you mad on me?
3: Why are you mad at you, Bogdan? I hammered your face into a pulp, and I'm just a boy that could do it again. So why should I be mad at you?
1: I thought you was mad on me.
3: When I get mad at you, Bogdan, you'll feel the weight of me fist on your nose. That's the way you'll know. What do you want, then?
1: I don't want to top the heat no more.
3: Would you like to be vice president in charge of, maybe? Or would you like to be private secretary, maybe, and run a typewriter like?
1: I can't run no typewriter.
3: Maybe you'd like to go into the paymaster's office and count the shillings for us.
1: I don't want to be no monkey in office.
3: Well, where do you want to be a monkey then, Bogdan? Maybe you'd rather be a chimpanzee or a gorilla.
1: Yeah.
3: Maybe I could get you to the zoo and shy. You'd be a very neat orangutan if you had a tail.
1: I'm not no monkey.
3: Yes, you are a monkey, Bogdan. I made a monkey out of you the other night with your girl.
1: I want to run electric crane.
3: You do?
1: I can run electric crane.
3: Listen, Dickie McDonough, that runs the crane on the day shift, was 31 years learning how to run it, I'll have you know. And Murga Pemberton, that's on the night shift, he was 12 years just getting to be an apprentice.
1: I know how to run an electric crane.
3: Not down my floor you'll run no electric crane, me boy. Galloping up and down over men's heads with a ladle full of white-hot running steel and splashing it all over us all.
1: I can run an electric crane.
3: Get back to your job, Bogdan Ishkowitz, or whatever your bohunk name is, and don't be bothering me with your ambitions and such. Go on now. Go tap a heat, Bogdan. Go away, I'm busy. Scat your studs.
1: Nobody gonna talk that way to Bogdan Petrovich, you know that. You did find that out, didn't you, Manus O'Dwyer? Look at Manus. Manus just old ingot steel. Just special heat, all white hot in big tea kettle, just iron, carbon, limestone, vanadium, and man. That's all he is. Manus O'Dwyer, that hit me on the eye and take away my girl Marya Vachorik and not let me run electric crane. Better not monkey with Bogdan.
4: The electric furnace is differentiated from the open hearth furnace for melting steel is shaped much like a giant tea kettle. And when the heat is ready to be tapped, the entire furnace is tipped up on trunnions and the molten white hot steel is poured from the spout into a ladle in the soaking pit below.
2: I don't want to see you never no more, Bogdan.
1: What matter you, Marya Vachorik? Bogdan not good enough for you.
2: Bogdan just too bad man for me. Bogdan never gets to be foreman. Bogdan never gets to be nothing. You think I want to be married to poor Rusnik all your life?
1: You don't love me no more, Maya.
2: I never said I love you, never.
1: You did, yes. You give me kiss.
2: What's a kiss?
1: You give kisses to other fellas, huh?
2: I kiss everybody I want to.
1: You kiss that Manus O'Dwyer.
2: Then none of your business I kiss Manus O'Dwyer.
1: It is my business.
2: Why is your business if I kiss Manus O'Dwyer?
1: Because if you kiss him, I bet I kill him.
2: Ha, ha, you kill him. Chuckleff.
1: Swear, Maya.
2: What's the difference if I swear? You make me mad, you make me laugh.
1: Well, don't say Chuckleff.
2: I say Chuckleff every time I want.
1: Maya, I love you.
2: Bogdan, I don't love you.
1: You think you're going to marry this man?
2: I'm going to marry him.
1: You're going to be a widow.
2: You do that, I'm going to call the policeman. They're going to hang you. Oh, I'm not afraid, though. You try hurt Manos, he give you some more black eyes. That's what he do.
1: Maya, please love me.
2: Yeah, I love Manos.
1: I hate Manos. I kill him.
2: You better sneak up him when he's not looking when you try kill him. It's the only way you can do it. He's gonna break you in two pieces with hands.
1: If you're not gonna marry to me, you're not gonna marry to that Manos or Dwight. You wait and see, you. You widow, you.
4: The temperature of molten steel ranges from 3,000 to 4,000 degrees Fahrenheit, in which condition it flows like water. Organic matter brought into contact with molten steel simply vanishes in a brief burst of flame and is absorbed into the metal itself.
5: Was the truth in her eye ever beaming that made me love Mary? The Rose of Tralee.
2: Oh, Manos, you sing so sweet.
3: It is a song of my own country, Acushla McPhee. And it makes me homesick for the darkling mountains above the evening waters.
2: Dark mountains in Ireland? Black mountains?
3: Sure. We've mountains and hills of any kind you can put your mind to. Mostly green under the sun and the rain. Gray in the twilight. And when the shadows of the night fall on Tralee, the mountains are sure enough black.
2: Black mountains? Mountains of death, man.
3: No. Mountains of beauty and... What's the matter, darling?
2: The black mountains. Bogdan tells of the black mountains in his country, too, in Senegora.
3: Oh, forget Bogdan.
2: He hates you, Manos.
3: What could he do to me, then?
2: Manos, when Bogdan taps the heat...
3: Yes.
2: What do you do?
3: Well, I stand not too close and watch.
2: Does he stand close?
3: Oh, he's not an easily frightened man. He stands close. Well, it's Bogdan that digs out the fire clay plug in the furnace spout so that the hot steel can pour out. And that's not a job for a man who's afraid.
2: Tell me what it is like, Manos.
3: Well, the great gears grind and the big furnace tips up and the gas flames are licking away at the ladle down in the smoke.
2: And how hot is it?
3: But with the temperature of the steel, of course, two or 3,000 degrees.
2: Yes.
3: Now, Bogdan stands with a kind of a pick at the spout of the kettle, and he picks away at the hardened clay. And soon enough, the little red nose of the first flow breaks through. Then there's a roar, and the white-hot steel pours down into the ladle.
2: I'm afraid.
3: And the sparks leap up into the air from the surface of the liquid steel, and they fly about and burn holes in the men's clothing. And there's the smell of burned earth and hot steel. And men stand fascinated each time it happens. For it's... Well, it's like a glimpse into the mouth of hell. And no man ever tires of it.
2: And are they afraid, these men? Bogdan.
3: No, Bogdan's not afraid.
2: What if men fall into the steel?
3: That doesn't happen.
2: Never?
3: Well, once in a great, great while.
2: And what happens then?
3: You've never seen it. But they say there's a flash of yellow flame and never the sound of a man's crying out and he's gone. Then his people take a little dab of the steel in which he died, and that they take and hold the funeral services over the steel. Well, for the man as part of it.
2: Oh, no.
3: Oh, now, let's talk of things more pleasant. Or, shall I sing you the Rose of Tralee?
2: And what do they do with the rest of the steel?
3: Well, it's buried, too, for a man as part of it, and there's no telling what would happen if the steel were to be used. Now, shall I sing again, Alana?

I want is more Slivovitz. I don't feel good. Bring me more bottle Slivovitz. Bring beer for my sissy friend here. Hurry up! He ought to drink Slivovitz. It's for men. Men like Bogdan. That man is so dry. He married Maya Bichorik. Yeah, good Slivovitz. Yeah, that's better. Da-da-da, he married Maria Vyacharik, and now Maria Vyacharik is a widow. Just the same like Bogdan says she's going to be. She widow. And out in cemetery is coffin with only little piece steel inside it. Little piece steel like this little piece of steel. And inside little piece steel is... Listen, you hear something? Shut up, you everybody! You don't hear? Put your ear down by the little steel ingot, fella. You still don't hear? Why, man is singing. Man is so dry. Hear him just as plain from inside little steel ingot. Sure, I hear him lots of times. Don't scare me. I sing right along with him. See? He's in above the dark water.

0: seem pretty good together, Mother-to-be. Mother said I couldn't hurt him. Maya said I couldn't hurt him. But Maya's a widow. Poor Maya Vachodik. Manus, how you like, Manus? You don't monkey around with Bogdan. Bogdan, pretty smart guy. And he don't like nobody. Bogdan don't even like Maya Vachodik no more. Dad don't even like me.
1: Manasa Dwyer, 33, a foreman in the number one foundry, was instantly killed today when he fell into a 15-ton ladle full of molten steel. The only witness to the tragedy was Bogdan Petrovich, a laborer who lost three fingers of his left hand.
0: The fingers I pushed them with my left hand. I bumped my hand against the edge of the ladle. It was hot. Not so hot like the steel that was flowing into it from the big tea kettle, though. Not so hot like where Manas O'Dwyer. We topped the heat. The big, fat river of steel that comes out the spouty splashdown. You listen, you hear only the gears making noises while they tip the kettle up higher to get all the steel. You hear whistles where crane is scooting down above our heads to lift up ladle and make it longer flasks. You hear all kinds of noises in foundry. You hear Manas O'Dwyer talk in your ear.
2: Bogdan, you're awful close to the edge there.
0: And you hear yourself say, I'm not scared. You hear yourself say, you scared, Manas O'Dwyer? And whistles make noise. You look through black goggle at Manas O'Dwyer. And you see he's only man, and that is steel down there. And you laugh at Manas O'Dwyer. Manas O'Dwyer, he hollers.
2: What are you laughing at, you big bullhunk?
0: And you hear yourself say, I see something floats on top steel down there. And then you look through black goggles. You see Manas O'Dwyer lean over and see what you point. I put my hand, left hand on his shoulder and I holler, there, see? And he leaned far over. And whistle blows real loud and he looked up away from me. I give him just a little gentle shove and he fall. Just like a match, fella. He go, make flamies out. Never see him again. So you hear me holler, hey, hey. Yop Bok Manas falls in steel. And all men come running, we shut off pouring, and nobody can do nothing. No more Manas O'Dwyer, not see him at all. Only I can smell him little bit above smell of steel and burnt clay. And in all big noises in foundry, I can hear. Listen. Put your ear down by steel ingot is all that's left, Manas O'Dwyer. See if you hear.
3: Oh,
0: God. Huh?
3: Time to go home.
0: You go away, you old woman, you.
3: It's time to go home, Bogdan.
0: I'll go home when I get ready.
3: Come, Bogdan.
0: Yeah. You know who this woman, this old woman is. You don't, huh? You tell the man what is your name, old woman.
3: Come home, Bogdan.
0: Tell him your name he wants to know.
3: I'm Maria Vichovic O'Dwyer Petrovich.
0: You see. She says she was never going to marry to me. I want some more Shlivovich.
3: No more, Bogdan. You have had enough for tonight.
0: I say I want... Hey, Maria. You said you wouldn't marry to me, huh?
3: I said I wouldn't marry you.
0: Now, you knows what happened to Manas. But Maya can't prove it. Can you, Maya?
3: But you will die.
0: Manas didn't kill me.
3: Manus will. Manus will.
0: You think this little old steel ingot going to kill big, strong Bogdan? Come on, Manus. Let's sing. The pale moon was rising above the green mountains. The sun.

The widow of Bogdan Petrovich, former steelworker who was killed last Thursday when a small ingot of steel he was keeping for a souvenir fell from a shelf above his head and crushed his skull, will make her debut tonight at the Idle Hour Theater as a singer. Mrs. Petrovich, the former Maria Vichorek, will present a group of Irish songs, including the popular ballad Rose of Tralee. Mrs. Petrovich will be remembered as the widow of Manus O'Dwyer, who...

0: The title of today's Quiet Please story is Tap the Heat, Bogdan. It was written and directed by Willis Cooper, and the man who spoke to you was Ernest Chappell.
1: Ed Lotta Stavisky played Maya. J. Pat O'Malley was Morris. And Carl Emery told how steel is made. As usual, music for Quiet Please is played by Alfred Berman. Now, for a word about next week, here is our writer-director, Willis Cooper.
2: 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My story for next week is called Be Who's Valentine.
1: And so, until next week at the same time, I am quietly yours, Ernest Chappell.
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0: Murder at Midnight.
1: So lovely. 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Your eyes, your lips, your lovely white throat. I can feel it pulsing under my hands, throbbing.
2: Don't, Frank, you're hurting me. You're choking me. No!
3: Midnight, the witching hour when the night is darkest, our fears the strongest, and our strength at its lowest ebb. Midnight, when the graves gape open and death strikes. How? You'll learn the answer in just a minute in Till Death Do Us Part.

And now, Murder at Midnight. 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

0: wistful eye upon that little tint of blue which prisoners call the sky.
1: Ruth, I want to tell you something. Put down that book and listen. I love you.
0: Some love too little, some too long. Some sell and others buy. Some do the deed with many tears and some without a sigh.
1: You hear me, Ruth? I love you.
0: Some do it with a bitter look. Some with a flattering word.
1: Professor Clark.
0: Yes, Professor Clark.
1: Love me, darling.
0: Wildly.
1: Put the book away. Almost there now. Bridal suite waiting.
0: Oh, Frank. Promise you'll always love me.
1: Till death do us part.

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1: 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To dance to flutes. To dance to lutes is delicate and rare.
0: But it is not so sweet with nimble feet to...
1: To dance upon the air. Frank.
0: Darling.
1: You've hardly kissed me. Why are you looking at me like that?
0: You're so lovely.
1: Come over here to the couch. A shy bridegroom in this day and age? Darling, why are you acting so strangely? Well, if the mountain won't come to Mohammed... Come here, my lord and master. Kiss me.
0: Oh, Ruth, I love you so much.
1: Darling, why do you keep staring at me like that? Frank!
0: Ruth, no!
1: Darling, what's the matter?
0: I don't know.
1: Please, Frank, after all...
0: No, don't come near me. Don't touch me. Ruth, something terrible is happening to me. It's a feeling... It's too dreadful to believe.
1: What is it?
0: When I take you in my arms, when I kiss you, I love you and I want you so that I feel a hideous urge to...
1: To what, darling?
0: To strangle you to death.

0: shaving. Finishing up now. Morning, Professor.
1: Morning, Professor. Life is wonderful.
0: Wonderful.
1: Towel?
0: Thank you.
1: Leave us enter the parlor, husband.
0: Yes. Leave us eat, my bride. Ah! What feast is this that tempts my palate? Fall to, spouse. Citrus, my favorite ice squirt. I'm so happy I feel like dancing.
1: It's sweet to dance to violin.
0: Yeah, that's right. How's it go? It's sweet to dance to violin.
1: When love and life are fair. Eat, dear. What's wrong?
0: I guess I'm not very hungry.
1: Frank, you're thinking of that incident last night again. You are, aren't you?
0: How could I have said that to you? I can't understand it, what got into me.
1: Now, darling, you're to forget it. Don't talk about it anymore. Don't even think of it. It was just your little joke.
0: Some joke. Wonder I didn't frighten you to death.
1: Well.
0: And the funny thing is, the next minute I was laughing at myself, and so were you. But when I said it, I... Ruth, I can't explain it. I can't eat now.
1: Frank.
0: It was like an obsession. Yes, that's it. It was an obsession. Ruth, you're a psychologist. What does it mean? To have felt that horrible urge to do that to you. To you, I must have been mad.
1: Now, darling, don't say that. Don't spoil our honeymoon with this nonsense. You'll be talking things into yourself. I don't know what it is. Your nerves are on edge from your accident, that terrible crash just 3 months ago.
0: Please, Ruth, please, I don't want to think about it. I can still see it, that horrible, twisted wreckage.
1: Well, you're lucky you're alive. Be thankful, I am.
0: She was hitting 80, showing off. I couldn't stop her, that daffy little sister of yours.
1: Darling.
0: I'm sorry, dear. I'm sorry. I dare say I felt as awful about it as you did. Brilliant student, could have been one of my best if she'd ever opened a book. The poor kid, what a way to die. Maybe if I hadn't accepted a lift to town, who knows, she might still
1: now,
0: be...
1: Now, please, please, darling, let's forget it. It's not good for you. You haven't been at all yourself ever since then.
0: No, I haven't, have I?
1: Well, everything has its compensation, dear. After all, that's what brought us together. Closely, I mean.
0: Yes, that's right. In the hospital, what? You were an angel.
1: Oh.
0: Well, you were just an angel from heaven, the way you helped to nurse me through all that time, when I was only half conscious, nursed me and read to me. Read to me. Yes, the way you read to me.
1: Why do you say it like that, Frank?
0: Well, I don't know. There's something you read to me over and over when I was barely conscious. I've heard it ever since, deep down. I can't seem to recall it, but I feel that it had something to do with my crazy behavior last night. A line. It's still with me. It never seems to leave me. It seems to make me want to do something... horrible.
1: Now, Frank, stop talking. You're ill again. You're pale as a ghost.
0: What is that line? I've got to know.
1: Please, darling, please, stop shouting. I'm with you. Your love is with you. Now kiss me, dear. Hold me tight.
0: Oh, so lovely. Everything about you. Your eyes, your lips, your lovely white throat. I feel it pulsing. I can feel your throat pulsing, darling, in my hands, pulsing.
1: No, Frank, you're hurting me. Oh, you're choking me. No!
2: Yes, sir?
0: I'm checking out. Room number? 438. Call me a cab.
2: From the bridal suite? Just a moment. Is something wrong, sir? You and your wife just checked in last night. Any complaint?
0: No, no complaint. Just call me a cab.
2: Oh, an emergency.
0: What business is it of yours? Where's another hotel?
2: Why, you'll find it very difficult in New York without a reservation. And if you and your wife...
0: I'm checking out. Who said anything about my wife? She's better off without me, do you hear? Well, what are you gawking at? She's very lovely, remember? Would you make a nice corpse in a bridal suite? Oh, go to the devil.
3: Where to now, mister? Where now?
0: Just shake off that other cab.
3: I did. 3 hours ago. I told you 10 times. What now?
2: Just drive around the park.
3: We've been around and around and around. How long can this go on?
2: That line. What was that line? What was it?
3: Huh?
2: What was that line?
3: Look, pal, we going over that again, too? What line? You want the 7th Avenue line? If I'm not talking out of turn, but you must have lifted quite a few today.
2: Get me to a hotel.
3: We tried a dozen. Remember, they're full up. Hey, just who are you, mister? What's your racket?
2: What's that to you?
3: Okay, I just asked.
2: I was a teacher, cabbie, in a woman's college. But that's only a blind. My name is Jack the Ripper, see? But some people just call me Bluebeard.
3: Bluebeard? Huh? This is the end of my line, chum. Pay up and get out.
2: No, I won't. You can't make me get out. You can't.
3: I can't, huh?
2: No, because if I do get out, I may go back. And if I go back, don't you understand? I'll kill her.
4: For richer, for poorer, in sickness and in health, till death do us part. A bridegroom, dazed and obsessed, standing on a city street, fearing to return to his bride, because he knows if he does, it will mean
5: murder at midnight.

0: back to Murder at Midnight and Till Death Do Us Part.
1: Yes? What do you want?
2: Good evening, sir. My name is Bluebeard. You're the proprietor of this charming boarding house.
1: You're drunk.
2: Forsooth, 'tis true. May I tarry the night?
1: No vacancies. Go on now, get on your way.
3: Where's his room?
4: Top floor, rear, Mrs. Clark. He came in about an hour ago, drunk as you please, and he asked for a single. I'm not one to rent to drunks, mind you, but I can see he's really educated. And a gentleman, though a queer one, if you ask me, with his eyes all bloodshot. Well, here it is.
3: Did he say when he'll be back?
4: He said he was going for his bags.
3: I'll just wait in his room, if you don't mind. It's all right. I'm his wife, I tell you.
4: Well, I don't know. Something mighty fishy about all this. Well, excuse me. There's the hall phone. Well, if it's not one thing, it's another. All right, all right. Hello? Yes? Who? Oh, just a minute. It's him, ma'am. He wants to talk to the lady who just came in.
3: Let me speak to him. Hello, Frank.
5: I saw you go in. What are you doing in my house?
3: Darling, it's so good to hear your voice again. I was so worried.
5: Answer me. What are you doing there? How did you know where to find me?
3: I've been following you everywhere. I don't want you to leave me, darling. I love you.
5: Get out of there. Stop haunting me. I'm no good for you. Haven't you had enough? Go away.
3: I won't. You need me. I'm your wife. Come back to me, Frank.
5: Come back? How can you still want me? What are you inviting? Why don't you take a train home? Do you want to die? You know I'll kill you the next time we're alone. You know I've gone mad.
3: Now, don't say that. You're just ill, and I'll nurse you back to health. Oh, Frank, this is your wife talking. What sort of spineless thing do you suppose you've married? What would you have me do? Run to the police and ask them to protect me from my husband? Run to the police and cry that the man I love wants to kill me? Run to the police and
5: police?
3: Tell
5: them... Police? That's right. Of course. Why didn't I think of that before?
3: No, Frank. Frank! Frank, what are you going to do?
6: Have a seat, Mrs. Clark.
3: What is it you want of me, Inspector Wade? Why was I called here to the police station?
6: You've no idea?
3: No. Oh, is he here, my husband? He told you?
6: But I thought he was just drunk.
3: Oh, I told him not to come here. I told him not to.
6: Then it's all true?
3: Yes.
6: This beats anything I've ever heard. Man loves wife so much, he wants to strangle her. Kisses her. Gets an irresistible yen to choke her to death. And on their honeymoon. You want to prefer charges?
3: Prefer charges? What for?
6: Well, attempted homicide ought to cover it.
3: I won't. He's my husband. I love him. I'll stick by him no matter what.
6: But he ought to at least be sent to Bellevue for a mental...
3: Oh, no, you won't. There's nothing mentally wrong with Frank. Nothing at all. It's simply nerves, the result of an accident he had recently.
6: This really takes the cake. Mrs. Clark, another thing that puzzles me.
3: Yes?
6: He kept raving about a line when he staggered in here. As if it were life or death. A line of poetry he couldn't remember. Wanted me to tell him what it was. Confidentially, I've only read one poem in my life. Now, what's that all about?
3: I haven't the vaguest notion, Inspector. Just part of his neurotic state, I suppose. When we get back to our hotel room...
6: What? You want him back after what happened?
3: Yes. Don't you see? I must cure him of that awful obsession. Who else can do it but me? I'd like to see him now, Inspector. Please release him to me. I'll take the consequences.
6: He's not here.
3: Not here?
6: No. We held him overnight just to let him sober up like we would any other drunk. Thought it was just all boozy eyewash. Well, this morning he seemed a new man and laughed it all off. So we released him. Just a few minutes ago.
3: Oh, wonderful.
6: But then I had a hunch I ought to warn you anyway. Just a hunch.
3: Warn me?
6: Yeah. He said he was going to call on you tonight at the hotel for a little reunion.
3: Oh, how marvelous. Maybe he's all cured.
6: I don't know. I didn't like the way he smiled when he said it. Mrs. Clark, after what you just told me, I think I ought to have him picked up again.
3: You'll do no such thing.
6: It's taking your life in your hands. I think he's got wheels in his head.
3: I don't care. I love him.
6: You die just as dead when you're in love.
3: I'm not afraid. I'll never leave him. Certainly not now when he needs me more than ever. Is that all, Inspector?
6: Okay, lady. You're 14 carat. He sure doesn't deserve a wife like you. And don't say I didn't warn you. It's your funeral.
3: Thank you, Inspector. Goodbye.
6: Oh, Mrs. Clark, there's one more thing perhaps I ought to tell you.
3: Yes?
6: When I released him just a while ago, he said something else that puzzled me. That being in jail had suddenly given him revelation. He smiled very queerly when he said it.
3: Oh?
6: I think maybe he found that line of poetry, Mrs. Clark.

0: Hello?
1: Ruth?
0: Where are you, Frank?
1: In the lobby.
0: Come up.
1: I don't know exactly what your game is, my sweet bride, but I'm warning you. I've had a revelation.
0: I know. It's high time.
1: I'm going to finish it, Ruth, this time. You asked for it.
0: Come up, Frank.
1: Sure?
0: Sure.
1: Your funeral.
0: The coward does it with a kiss. Come in, Frank. The door's open.
2: Throwing a party, my dear?
0: Yes.
2: Who's invited?
0: You and I.
2: What are we celebrating?
0: An uninvited guest at our honeymoon. Death has come with you, hasn't it, this time?
2: Yes.
0: Shall we drink to him?
2: Why not?
0: Do you still love me, Frank?
2: Yes, I still love you. But I'll love you better when you're dead for what you've done.
0: How much do you know?
2: Not enough. It came to me in jail last night. The jail had something to do with it. How, I still don't know, but enough to make me remember something you whispered in the hospital when I was just coming to. You said, I'll get my revenge, Frank. Do you hear me? I'll get my revenge.
0: Splendid. A from memory. What else?
2: Enough to make me realize that you hate me and have always hated me, although you pretended otherwise.
0: Brilliant. Say loved and hated you. Go on.
2: And that somehow, I don't know myself in what way, but I'm sure it must be a very clever way, as your psychology students would agree, you've been coldly, deliberately torturing me, trying to make me think myself a maniac, or have others think so.
0: Close enough.
2: Why, what I can't understand is why you did it, or why you weren't afraid that I'd really murder you.
0: You'll soon find out.
2: And I'm convinced now that you've done it all with a single line. A single line of poetry. In my jail cell, I was sure of it. The very walls seemed to tell me, I don't know why, that it was a line that you kept reading to me at the hospital. Over and over and over again. That made me think I wanted to kill you.
0: And what was that line?
2: That's what I'm going to find out. Right now.
0: Don't come any closer, Professor.
2: You know, it's perfectly ridiculous. Looking at you now, close to you, where I can almost touch you, that crazy obsession is still with me. I laugh at it intellectually. I know that you've tricked me into it by some very obvious power of suggestion, but I still feel that way.
0: Don't come any nearer. I'm warning you.
2: Isn't it eerie? I still love you and can strangle you for my love. And will.
0: Stay where you are. You're not going to kill me, darling. I'm going to kill you. Now do you see why I wasn't afraid of you?
2: That gun. You've had it all the time.
0: Correct, my love. Right here in the wine table drawer. I've planned this all along, Angel. From the very first. Before we were even married. Yes, your intuition was right. From the day you and my little sister were brought to the hospital after the accident. From the day she died, and the doctor said you'd pull through. I planned it all. And it's worked out like a perfect equation every step of the way.
2: Why? Why?
0: I hadn't committed the perfect crime, and I've done it. Even the police will testify that it was self-defense against a homicidal maniac. And when they find you here with a bullet in your head, they'll congratulate me.
2: But what's this? I still don't
0: understand. It had to be the perfect crime because I must go free. You see, one life has already paid for yours. And quart for quart, your blood is worth no more than my family's.
2: I don't understand this at all. What did I ever do?
0: You killed my sister.
2: I killed her?
0: She told me before she left on that drive with you that she was going to crash the car. She left before I could stop her. She told me everything, Frank, including what you'd done to her.
2: Everything. I see. So that's it. Well, I don't suppose it would be of any use my trying to convince
0: you. No use. I've waited a long time for this moment. Revenge is sweet.

0: Tell me. Tell me. Don't keep me in torture.
1: Keep back. Think hard, Frank. Think all around it. What about a jail and the revelation it gave you? What about a famous poet who wrote a famous poem while in jail?
0: Why?
1: Yes, yes.
0: Oscar Wilde. That's it. Yes, that's it from Oscar Wilde. A ballad.
1: Of course, a ballad.
0: The Ballad of Reading Jail. How could it ever have escaped me? Why, you witch, you've even been reading from it on our honeymoon. But what part? What verse? What line? What was the line?
1: Don't take another step or I'll pull the trigger.
0: Give me the line, I say. I still can't think of the line.
1: Keep back or I'll shoot.
0: Oh, no, you won't.
1: One more step and I'll shoot.
0: Tell me that line or I'll kill you.
2: All men kill the thing they love. Remember, Frank?
3: How's the next line go, Mrs. Clark? By all, let this be heard. So I heard. Too bad I was a little late.
2: Inspector Wade.
3: You know, ma'am, like I said, I only read one poem in my whole life. But ain't it the darndest thing? It happened to be the Ballad of Reading Jail.

0: till death do us part. A honeymoon in the bridal suite. Red wine spilled on the table. And red blood on the floor as the clock strikes 12 for...
1: Murder!

0: Remember to be with us again when death's key turns in the lock and the clocks strike 12 for
1: murder
0: at midnight. The part of Professor Ruth Clark was played by Elspeth Eric. Professor Frank Clark by Eric Dressler. With music by Charles Paul, Murder at Midnight was directed by Anton M. Leder.

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4: 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Evil hands stretch forth to seize. Evil eyes are watching. Unholy voices whisper and quarrel in the fearful silence. Death stalks. Loathsome, horrible death. Dare you put out your lights and listen to Boris Karloff in the story of horror in the deepening darkness? Dare you listen to... Lights out!

0: But, Ed, David has passed that stage. Why not show Ed the one you worked on today, darling?
1: If you'd like to see it, Ed. It's right in the lab.
2: Yes, I would. I saw it last night after you injected the poison.
0: I'll get it, David.
1: Thank you, dear. It's in the second cage.
2: Ruth's a wonderful girl, David. Must be a big help to you in your work.
1: Don't know what I'd do without her. But if she ever gets too interested in pure science, I'm gonna lock her out of the lab and just make her go back to being a wife.
2: How do you find time for a wife?
1: Now, look here. All you practicing surgeons think the research man is a machine. Not me, Ed. Ruth means more to me than all the discoveries I might make. Her happiness is all I live and work for.
2: Well, I can't say that I blame you. She's a very charming person.
0: Here he is.
1: Same one you saw last night, Ed. Stone dead. And there he is, just as healthy and alive as any other monkey.
2: Why, it's amazing, David. Naturally, I've followed all the experiments along this line, but you seem to have progressed much farther.
0: David can't go any farther with animals. He's ready for the next step, and he can do it.
2: Well, I'm all for research, David, but you have a moral obligation in this sort of thing. How do you know it'll work with human beings?
1: Oh, you're a surgeon yourself, Ed. You know that human beings are animals, just like all the subjects I've used. I know it'll work.
2: Well, knowing it won't get you far with society. You'll have to submit proof.
1: I know that, and I've tried every way I can think of to get a human being to demonstrate on.
0: He's tried insane asylums, penitentiaries, everywhere.
1: No one will listen to me.
2: Well, in a way, you can't blame them. Even to me, with my training, the idea seems, well, blasphemous.
1: My dear Ed, you can't stop scientific progress because of a so-called moral concept.
0: Besides, what could be less blasphemous than a triumph over death?
2: I'm sorry, but I can't see it that way. I wouldn't want to try it on me. When I'm dead, I want to stay dead.
0: Oh, that's foolish, Ed. Well, if I die first, I want David to use me for a subject.
2: Ruth,
1: don't look so startled, Ed. She's always been my strongest supporter. But I'm not going to use her as a subject. I like her too well as a wife.
2: Still, it gives me the shivers to hear you talk that way, Ruth.
0: Why? I've seen David's work grow to where the technique is perfect. Before long, his experiments will be recognized by the whole medical world. And if I can help him achieve that goal, I'm willing to do anything. Living or dead. I mean it.

0: I'm glad you brought up the question of ethics, Ed. Sometimes I think science is too ethical. Stands in the way of research.
1: I don't know, David. Take your work, for example. It's wonderful, but you have to be very cautious. I think working with monkeys is about as far as you should go right now.
2: Oh,

0: She said she wanted to do it, Ed, living or dead.
1: David, you're surely not going to hold her to that.
0: Not now. Of course I am. She meant it.
1: But
0: I called you over here tonight, Ed, because I need help.
1: Don't tell me that.
0: But I want you to help me bring Ruth's... to bring her here? That's exactly what I mean.
1: David...
0: Will you help me? Or must I bribe some stranger?
1: David, why don't you give this thing up? It's inhuman.
0: Ed, if I succeed, I'll have Ruth back. Don't you see how much it means?
1: Well, yes, if you're successful.
0: Oh, I've no doubt about that. Look, I've got my laboratory record. 714 times I performed the experiment on guinea pigs, rabbits, monkeys. 714 times it's been successful. Don't you see?
1: But, David, this is no laboratory experiment. Ruth was your wife.
0: She is my wife. The only woman I ever loved. That's why I want to bring her back here and start her breathing and living again.
1: There's an ugly name for what you're asking me to do, David.
0: I know. Grave robbery. But there's a better name for it, Ed. Death robbery. We'll rob old man Death.

0: kick the door shut. On the operating table.
1: I must say you are completely equipped.
0: It's surgery just as well as a lab. Everything we need is here.
1: Well, it's done.
0: Not yet.
1: You mean you want me to stay?
0: Ed, listen. Ever since Ruth... Well, I guess I've leaned on you for everything. I won't ask you to stay, but I do need you. Just a little longer.
1: All right, David. I'll stay.
0: Ruth will be the first to thank you when we succeed.
1: David, I'll always doubt this until I see Ruth living, breathing, smiling again.
0: It won't be long. Just a matter of 15 or 20 minutes.
1: If nothing happens. What will you do if your operation doesn't work?
0: Then you'll have just one more job to do as my friend.
1: And that?
0: Will be to bury both of us.
1: Oh, now look, David.
0: If Ruth isn't alive again within a few minutes, I'll have lost her forever. And I'll have proved that my whole life's work is useless. I'll have reason enough to use any of a dozen tricks that any good surgeon knows. End the whole business. Oh, but don't look so horrified, Ed. We won't fail. Let's begin.
1: I should remind you once more, David, that you're usurping powers that belong to God Almighty.
0: I like to think that Providence has wisely held back the knowledge of things like this until we knew how to use them. And I know how. Hand me that large beaker.
1: All right. I'm not going to back out on you, David. What shall I do?
0: Do. You'll work as you haven't worked in surgery before. Thank heavens I've got your skill on my side. Now then, first strap the sphygmomanometer on her arm.
1: I just happened to think of something.
0: Keep moving. This is all a matter of timing.
1: Yeah, but, David...
0: Here are your instruments. And I want the incision right here where I'm shaving the hair. Make a small incision just at the fontanelle while I prepare the solution.
1: David, have you considered...
0: Please, work fast.
1: But, Dave...
0: What?
1: She was embalmed, you know.
0: Of course I know that. I've something to replace the blood and counteract the fluid.
1: It's ghastly.
0: Finish the cut. I know what I'm doing.
1: Well, that's all for the incision, but after all...
0: It'll work, nice. Now cut away the dura mater.
1: Entirely? Leave the brain exposed?
0: Yes, yes, I'll fix that. I've done it 700-odd times.
1: This is no guinea pig or monkey.
0: Well, I hardly need reminding.
1: Sorry. What's that?
0: A compound I've synthesized myself.
1: What is it?
0: I call it digammaparadamine. Oh, I know that isn't chemically correct, but it's as close as I can get to it. I knew that something like it must exist. It took 3 years to track it down. It took me that long to make the first drop of it.
1: You know what you're doing, all right?
0: Yes, I do. Now then, if you're finished, take the leads from that storage battery there and attach the positive to the silver plate on the shelf. Put that at her feet.
1: I feel as if I were doing something unholy.
0: Place the tip of the negative in the incision you made in the skull. Be sure the tip of the wire actually penetrates the pia mater.
1: David, what if you bring her back?
0: I will bring her back.
1: But what if you bring her back and find she comes back without her soul?
0: What? Her soul?
1: Yes.
0: You're a surgeon, and you believe in a soul?
1: Well, I hesitate to say there is no such thing.
0: You've seen a good many deaths, haven't you? Have you ever seen any evidence that the soul escapes at death?
1: Perhaps I couldn't recognize the evidence.
0: Let's put it this way, then. If there is any soul, it either leaves the body or stays with it at death. Now, no reputable surgeon or physician has ever been able to report the slightest evidence of the soul having left the body. So, the soul, if there is a soul, must stay with the body, a part of it. I'm ready now. If you've finished.
1: Everything's set.
0: Good. Close that switch then at the battery. Watch the meter and keep the current between plus and minus 5 of 150. There's a rheostat on the edge of the table. All right?
1: All right.
0: Now, I'm going to inject 10 cc's of adrenaline in the brachial artery.
1: Adrenaline?
0: Adrenaline and something else. There. God, she's beautiful, Ed.
1: Yes. She was.
0: She is. You'll see her in a few minutes, just as she was.
1: I wonder what you'll have to tell us.
0: Nothing. Death is only a transcendental sleep.
1: Do you really believe that, dear?
0: Oh, well, what's the difference? How's the current?
1: Let's see. What? It's jumped to 180.
0: Good. Bring it back to 150. That's the result of the injection.
2: On a dead body?
0: Let's say suspended animation. There are still a few things in surgery you don't know, aren't there?
1: I never dreamed of a reaction like that.
0: I'll show you more. Help me swing this lamp over here.
1: But...
0: Let the ammeter go. It'll hold steady for a minute now.
1: But it might jump again.
0: No, it won't. I've been all through this before. The reactions are exactly the same as the others.
1: And this lamp? X-rays?
0: No, it's a modification of the cathode ray. And just another of my developments. I call these our theta rays.
1: Why do you call them that?
0: Well, most rays are named for the first few letters in the Greek alphabet. Alpha, beta, gamma, and so on.
1: Well, that explains theta. Didn't you say our theta?
0: Yes. But theta was called the letter of death by the ancient Greeks.
1: Well, that's right. It was the first letter in the word thanatos. Death. Yeah, I see. A theta without death.
0: Maybe I was too sentimental.
1: Maybe. At least human for once.
0: Let's not argue. Here goes the ray. Now, quickly. The solution.
1: Inject it?
0: No, pump it. I built this pump especially for it. There's the pump switch, Ed.
1: Here?
0: Yeah. Turn it on. And watch the ammeter.
1: Okay. It's jumping.
0: How far?
1: 155.
0: Let it go.
1: 160. 170.
0: Hold it there. It'll stay there now. Listen carefully.
1: Yes.
0: As soon as I turn off the pump, I want Spigmo readings.
1: But there won't be any blood pressure.
0: Wait and see. Give me a reading each time I ask for it and take them carefully. Are you ready?
1: Oh, this is fantastic. I'm ready.
0: Okay. Reading.
1: Systolic zero. Diastolic zero.
0: That's all right. It'll take a few seconds. Now.
1: 40.
0: My God. Diastolic. Hurry.
1: Zero.
0: My aortic valve is still open. I'll turn off the ray. Reading.
1: 48. Over 42. David.
0: Not yet. Now the stopwatch. 7 seconds after I say go, I want the systolic. Now you have it?
1: Right.
0: Ready. Now, go.

0: 60.
1: Gold. Just what it should be. Lord, look at my hands.
0: Well, I don't wonder.
1: Ruth, darling, just a few more minutes.
2: All right, Ed. Now the ray again. We'll know the answer very soon.

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0: How long do you use the ray this time, David?
1: Not long. Give me a reading.
0: 68. Over 67.
1: Now.
0: 70.
1: Diastolic.
0: 68.
1: Now.
0: David. 118. 76.
1: Close. Now.
0: 120. That's it. 80.
1: The stethoscope. Quick.

0: sleep?
1: Yes. Or almost a coma.
0: She's all right otherwise.
1: As far as I can tell, her respiration's normal, pulse just a tiny bit fast, and the reflex is slow, but apparently all right.
0: David, I feel I must apologize to you.
1: Apologize? Why?
0: Well, for doubting you, I suppose.
1: You'll learn to believe me.
0: I'm very calm in the face of all this. Do you realize that you've performed a miracle?
1: A miracle? I brought my wife back to me, as I promised her.
0: It's an unholy thing, but...
1: But we've conquered death. Is that unholy?
0: We have conquered death. May God forgive us.
1: She'll only wait now.
0: How long has she been asleep?
1: Let me see. 11 hours.
0: Hasn't spoken at all?
1: Not since that first scream, when she fell asleep.
0: Have you given her anything?
1: Just a few drops of brandy.
0: Have you tried to wake her?
1: No, but I think I'll try now.
0: Oh, wait a minute before you do.
1: Why?
0: Well, I hate to keep harping on this business about a soul, David. I realize this is no place for a philosophic discussion, but I can't help wondering why Ruth screamed when she first came back to life.
1: Oh, I think there's a logical explanation. After all, it must have been a physical shock.
0: That's true. It must also be true that there was a great mental shock involved. I think that's why she screamed, and I'm wondering whether there's been a permanent effect on her mind. Or, as I prefer to think of it, her soul.
1: Oh, you're simply borrowing trouble, Ed. I've never seen any sign of permanent damage in my other experiments.
0: Don't forget that Ruth was a human being.
1: Well, there's only one way to find out. I'm going to wake her.
0: You're not afraid?
1: Afraid? Of what? Ruth. Ruth. Wake up, darling. Ruth, dear, it's David speaking. Wake up, dearest. Ruth. Ruth. There, darling. No wonder it scared a poor girl. Ruth, it's David, dear. I kept my promise and you're alive again.
2: Mother.
1: Oh, you're all right, honey. It's David.
0: David, what's the matter?
1: Good God, Ed, her mind.
3: No, David.

0: David, you'd better go out for a little exercise now.
1: I'll stay here but her.
0: I'll stay while you go out and walk around a bit. You've been there with us since 8 o'clock last night without any letter. Go on, I'll stay.
2: Ed.
0: I know, old boy. I'd give anything myself if we could undo what we've done, but...
2: Ed, what can I do?
0: Well, there may be something. Let's try an experiment when she wakes up again.
2: What kind of an experiment?
0: Well, let's see if we can talk to her, get her to say anything. If we can get a flicker of intelligence, maybe we can teach her, build up from a small fragment.
2: Maybe it might work. I'm going to wake her up and try it.
0: Well, not now. Why don't you take a walk, relax a little, and get something to eat while you're out.
2: Eat? I can't eat. I'm going to wake her. Ruth.
0: Ruth. David, why not let her sleep?
3: Father.
2: She's waking up now. Ruth. Father. Hello, Ruth. Are you waking up?
3: Poor child.
2: There. She repeats after me. A little. Maybe it will work, Ed. Ruth. David. It works.
0: Seems to. Ruth, say I want a glass of water.
3: Seems to.
0: I want a glass of water.
3: Water.
2: It's too long for a... Ruth. Say, Ruth.
3: Ruth.
2: Loves.
3: Loves.
2: David.
3: David.
2: Ruth loves David.
3: Ruth loves David.
2: Ruth loves David.
3: Ruth loves David. Ruth loves David.
0: It's working, Ed.
4: Maybe. But what is she thinking?
2: I don't know.
3: No, no.
2: Ruth, stop it.
3: Stop it.
4: Wait a minute, old man.
3: Ruth,
4: too much
3: David.
4: For you, tired as you are. Go on, I'll take a little walk and I'll work with her for a while.
3: Stop.
4: Your nerves won't take much of this.
2: Oh, I guess you're right, Ed. I can't
3: Ruth
2: think anymore.
3: Loves
2: I'll be right there.
4: Fine, fine. Uh-huh. I'll take good care of her and see what I can find out.
2: Be patient.
4: Don't worry. I will. And you get something to eat while you're out.
2: All right, I'll try.
4: Poor guy, this is really rough on him.
3: Rough on him?
4: Ruth.
3: Ruth.
4: I'm kidding ourselves. There's nothing there. She's a parrot. Never mind, Ruth. Ruth, put on that scalpel.
3: Scalpel!
4: You'll hurt yourself. Ruth, stay away. Don't put it down. Think of David.

0: Ed.
1: Here it is.
2: Ed, for God's sake, what happened?
1: Ruth. Scalpel.
2: I'll get something and fix you right up.
1: Wait. No use.
2: Now, look.
1: Doctor. Artery. No hope.
2: Ed.
3: All right, Doctor. Your diagnosis is correct.
1: A minute or two left. Ruth's hiding. Watch out. No. No soul. She'll kill you, too.
3: What have I done, Ed? Everything I've done is wrong.
1: Wonderful technique, Doctor. Congratulations. What about soul?
3: Ed. Ed. Ruth. She's somewhere in the house. What if she gets out and a scalpel in her hands? There's been enough damage. Ruth! Ruth! Basin, I'd better take a gun. Ruth!

0: Both letters.
1: Ruth, now give me that scalpel. You'll hurt yourself. Ruth.
0: Ruth, oh, David.
1: Ruth, come back.

0: Hello? Yes? Oh. Hello, Doctor. Well, I've been busy in the lab. No. No, there's nothing new. Just an experiment. No. Like so many experiments, it just didn't work out.
1: Ever Sharp Shake has just presented Boris Karloff in the first of the new series of mystery and terror stories, Lights Out. 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

0: Next week, Lights Out will bring you a story about the undead, the vampires who are doomed to wander alone through all eternity, seeking the blood of innocent ones. 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

0: bring you stories of the supernatural and the supernormal, dramatizing the fantasies and the mysteries of the unknown. We tell you this frankly so that if you wish to avoid the excitement and tension of these imaginative plays, we urge you calmly but sincerely to turn off your radio now. This is Mr. O.R. Jobler. What's ugly? What's beautiful? A red, wrinkled newborn child to its mother is the most beautiful object in the world. Take a mushroom cloud raining down invisible death. To the victim, it's ugliness beyond statement. Yet to the scientist, that bright flash of atomic fission might represent ultimate beauty. What is ugly? What is beauty? Think about it as you listen to Mr. Freak, after a message from your station.
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2: Gun in my hand. Gun in my hand. 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Smooth gun, hard gun, cold in my hand. Bullet won't be cold. Warm bullet, burning hot, hot as the blood. No, can't think of that. Turn the muzzle up and press the trigger. Trigger cold against my finger. Cold as death, but life is colder. Rhythm to that. Poet dies with final rhythm. Poet dies who never wrote a poem. Headline for the tabloids. Poet dies with final rhythm.
3: Ugliest man in the world is suicide.
2: Poet dies with final rhythm.
3: Ugliest man in the world is suicide.
2: Poet dies in final rhythm.
3: Ugliest man in the world is suicide.
2: Poet dies in final rhythm.
3: Ugliest man in the world is suicide.
2: Poet dies in final rhythm. No, stop. Ugliest man in the world. All right. I'll think the things of the last time, tear the words around in my head over and over the way they've torn for 30 years. Ugliest man in the world. Ugliest man in the world. Ugliest man in the world. Press the trigger and stop it. Press the trigger. No. No, I can't. I've got to wait. Think it all out clearly for the first time in my life. How it started. Why it's ending this way. Think it all out clearly from the very start. Then, press the trigger.
4: School today, Paul.
2: There's a start. First day of school. How old was I? 9 or 10. She kept me home, away from others. I didn't know why until that day she said...
4: School today, Paul.
2: I said...
4: All right, Mother.
2: Row on row of children looking up at me, staring up at me, gaping up at me. And then... One of them started laughing. Another laughing. Another and another. Laughing, laughing. I stood there, a little boy looking down at their twisting mouths, my ears filled with the sound of them making fun of me. I knew, but why? Why?
5: Ugliest boy in the world.
2: Ugliest boy in the world. That's why you kept me away from children, Mother. Kept me away until you didn't dare to any longer. Oh, Mother. Mother. Before you let others see me, why didn't you close your hands around my neck, put a knife in my heart, drown me, bury me, put me away where eyes couldn't see me, laughter couldn't reach me? But you didn't. So this was my boyhood. Tears. Tears without end. A boyhood of tears. A boyhood of tears. Took me out of school, kept me away from all the others. What good was it? I knew.
6: There wasn't a mirror in the house.
2: Not a mirror. I didn't dare. You didn't dare. Not a mirror. Until that day you died. Alone. So quiet in the house. I sat down. So quiet. And then suddenly, as if the clock were talking to me. Yes, I remember. Look at yourself. Look. Yourself. Look at... Yes. Look at myself. A mirror. I had to find a mirror. Surely my mother kept one mirror somewhere. Drawer after drawer. A mirror. Surely there was a mirror. A mirror. Yes, there was one wrapped and hidden where she thought I'd never find it. Tore the paper off. I kept my eyes shut until the glass was clear and then I looked. Oh! My face. Can I bear the memory of my face? Can I think of it even now? Gun in my hand. Yes, I will. I will. What did I see? What is my face? A brow? No brow. A thing that sloped away sharply, quickly, like a peaked roof half fallen in. Nose? A thick wad of ugly flesh protruding out between two close-set eyes. My eyes. Oh, my eyes, mother of God, my eyes. Two tiny red-rimmed, green-flecked globes that stood far out beyond the lids and twinkled like a fat round pig's. My eyes, that was why they laughed at me, my eyes.
1: Ugliest man in the world.
2: Yes, I was that. No longer boy. Ugliest man in the world. Not even tears could help me now. The world outside. At last I had to go out into it. Make a living. Get a job.
5: Get out.
3: Circus sideshow. Circus sideshow. Sideshow. Sideshow. Sideshow.
7: Step up, ladies and gentlemen. Step up, the one and only, ladies and gentlemen. Step right up.
2: Wasn't
7: right
2: bad
7: up,
2: there.
7: The one and only, ugliest man. That's
2: no.
7: What I said. Come on, ladies and gentlemen. That's what I said. The ugliest man in the world, and only a dime. A very small part of a dollar. That's it. Step closer, closer, closer.
2: I didn't mind. After a while. Faces looking up at me again, staring, whispering, getting their dime's worth. Spieler talking faces, staring, whispers, snickers. I didn't mind. Why should I? I could get away from them. Yes, stand there in the noise and laughter and leave them far behind. Leave the smell of them and the noise of them and the twisting faces of them. Shut my eyes and leave them quickly, quickly. I'd be in a field, sun-drenched, face to the sky, the warm sun touching me. Soft dress cushioning me, my arms outstretched. All around me such peace and loveliness. I'd lie there so happy, and then a breeze touching my face, and a small white cloud in the sky, and then another. And all at once the clouds were like a woman's face looking down at me. A woman. There was a woman.
8: Hello, big fella.
2: Oh, hello.
8: Hell of a day, huh?
2: Yes.
8: She'll give you a big play. I mean the yokels, don't they?
2: Yes?
8: Me, I'm a Sammy Morton. You know, the grind show.
2: I...
8: Not one of the strippers, you understand. I do a high-class number. You know, semi-classical. Sure been a long, hot day.
2: It has.
8: Nice walking out in the dark. I mean, there's kind of different than on the midway. Yeah, nice in the dark. Awful night.
2: Do you like the moon?
8: Moon? Oh, sure, sure. You been working in tent shows long, big fella?
2: So complete, the moon.
8: Boy, you sure pack 'em in. I heard tell you sell more pictures than anybody in the show. Dime sure add up, don't they?
2: Your face. Did you ever look down from the clouds?
8: You mean, have I ever been high? Boy, I'm high now. I like the dark, big fella.
2: There was a woman. Talking. They were talking.
8: Yeah, yeah, sure, Sam. What do you take me for, a chump? Well, what do you think? Face makes me sick just to look at him, but he's got a pocket full of dough. So last week I got a telegram from Mama. Poor Mama, the mortgage. And yesterday, while he was looking at me up in the clouds, I got another handful of bucks, and maybe in a couple of weeks I could... You. All right, so you heard. So what? What are you staring at? I don't like your face. You heard me? I don't like your face.
2: I gave you...
8: You gave me a couple of laughs.
2: Love.
8: Love? Do you hear that? Love. Do you think any woman can love a mug like yours? It ain't a face, it's a mug, a puss, a pan. Go on, beat it. Get out of here. No more walks with me, big fella. I've had a belly full of laughs and I'm too... Hey, what are you... No, stay away from me. Don't...
2: Go on, beat it. Get out. Yeah, I'll get out as far as I could get out. Any place. Anywhere. Any place, any place, anywhere. Get away, get away, get away, get away, get away, get away, get away, get away, get away, get away, get away.
1: Now we leave our The Devil and Mr. O's story of Mr. Freak for just a moment.
9: Mr. President, what does it mean to say love makes all things new again?
10: Love makes all things new again? Well, you see, if somebody's down in the dumps, that means they're very sad. I'd say, I care about you. And then they go, pee-yo!
9: Why is that?
10: Well, when a person knows somebody cares about him, they just feel great. They go pee-yo!
9: Oh, I see.
10: No, that's the same thing as love.
9: What's the same thing as love?
10: Caring about people.
9: Well, suppose there were two people down in the dumps, Mr. President.
10: Oh, I just say, I care about you, I care about you, and go pew, pew.
9: Suppose 200 million Americans were down in the dumps, Mr. President.
10: I'd say, I care about you, I care about you, I care about you, I care about you, I care about you, I care about you.
9: Love makes all things new again.
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2: Yard got away, good and far away. Fields, grain, a farm. They didn't care what kind of a face. Just work hard, work, work, hour after hour. Sweat, salt on my lips. Work, keep working. And I couldn't think. I couldn't think it was good. I couldn't think. But I'm thinking now. Gun in my hand. Stop that thinking. Gun in my hand. No. Got to think out my life. Think it out clearly. Think of that day. She waved at me. Was working. Bent over. Sun hot on my back. Grain thick around me, filling the world, covering, hiding me. I straightened up. Something moving through the grain in the road. Climbing the hill. So far away, could hardly tell what it was. Shaded my eyes from the sun. I saw a woman on horseback. No. So small. Must be a girl. I saw her arm wave at me. I dropped in the grain. I hid. Leave me alone. Leave me alone. Leave me alone. The next day again, standing in the grain, a tiny figure on horseback waved at me. I dropped in the grain again. No. No more. Just the sky and the grain and the work was all I wanted. The next day and the next, a girl on horseback riding far off there in the road. Waving at me in the grain, waving at me day after day. And one day, I didn't drop in the grain. I stood. I waved back at her. Waving at me because she couldn't see me. See my...
8: Puss pan mug.
2: In spite of myself one day, I was hiding in the grain at the edge of the road, waiting for her. Wanted to run, yet I stayed. Wanted to cover my eyes, yet I looked. Looked with eyes as big as all my loneliness. Horse knew I was there. She didn't. She started singing a little song as she passed. A song without meaning, but warm as the sun. And I saw her. young, lovely. The words tumbled over and over in my head as I watched her go by. Young, lovely, young, lovely, young, love. I began to see her face everywhere. In the green, in the sky, and at night in the dark.
3: Ugliest man in the world.
2: Thinking of the loveliest face in the world. I tried to stop it. I couldn't help it. I couldn't. The loneliness in me was a pain I couldn't endure anymore. Again and again, I hid in the grain and watched her go by me. Just a quick moment. And then she was gone. And I was left in loneliness again. If she couldn't see my face. Yes, if she were blind. I read a book like that somewhere. Woman never saw the man she loved. If she couldn't see me, only know me as I am, my voice, my thoughts, my dreams, ambitions. If she couldn't see dangerous daydreams that brought me to a gun in my hand. But I was lonely. I had nothing. So I had dreams of her, blind, not knowing my face. Mother in heaven, if she were only blind, if she were only blind. Wish, Father, to the deed. That day, working in the grain, looked up. She was riding by. Oh, so early. Why so early? Her little hand waving at me. Then the rush of an auto. I ran, the grain tearing at me, holding me back. In a moment, she was in my arms.
13: Help me. Please. Help me. I can't see. I can't see.
2: Can't see. I dreamed it, prayed it, and now...
13: I can't see.
2: What have I done? What have I done?
14: Concussion. Nerve block.
2: No, no, I had nothing to do with it. Just a thought. I'd only thought. But now she couldn't see me as I was. Couldn't see me. Couldn't see me.
13: You've been very kind to me, Mr. Martin. Poor...
2: Everlasting music in my ears.
13: Come here every day, won't you? It's so good having you to talk to. You've made these wonderful days, Paul.
2: Everlasting music, her voice, being with her, knowing her, and she knowing only that of me, which had no ugliness.
13: You've such a good mind, Paul. The best I've ever known. I needed a mind like yours. Paul, because you've made me happy again. You, Paul. And I bless you for it.
2: Happy days, endless days, quicksilver days. Then the day.
13: Paul, I've been waiting for you.
2: I wanted to be here sooner. The grain.
13: The grain? It's a very tall and bold now, Paul.
2: Very.
13: Remember how the grain used to keep us apart before I even knew you. I'd wave and the grain was between us. And I never knew you.
2: Is knowing me important?
13: Paul.
2: Do you know me now?
13: You're the only one I've wanted to be with.
2: Do you know me now?
13: Paul. Paul, listen to me. I know you now better than I could if my eyes were open. And twice as wise as they ever could have been.
2: You're lovely.
13: And so are you.
2: You've never seen me.
13: Oh, when people have talked together as much as you and I, every little hope and hurt, dream and plan, don't they know more than if they looked at faces? And what do you look like, Paul? No, let me guess. I've sat here in the dark and seen your face so many times before me.
2: My face?
13: Yes, let me tell you. It's a large, virile face. A face that matches up with all the strength of you. Strong, straight mouth. A firm chin. Skin brown, yet soft. Straight nose that's not too small, yet not too large. And then your eyes.
2: Eyes?
13: Oh, yes, your eyes. They're large and dark and gentle. Gentle is the way of you, Paul. Well, how close was I to knowing you?
2: Give me your hand.
13: No. No, I don't want to touch your face.
2: You...
13: Later, yes. Not now, Paul. I want you to read me something.
2: Read?
13: Yes. So strange we were talking about faces when I have this book for you to read to me. Look. Do you know the book, Paul?
2: Cyrano de...
13: Yes. Brave Cyrano de Bergerac. You've read the play, of course.
2: I never have.
13: Oh, then I envy you. I wish I'd never read it so that I could read... hear it all over again. Please read it for me. Here, start any place. Read, Paul.
2: Thou lovest her. Tell her. For I do surmise thou art a hero in her eyes.
13: That was Le Bray, Cyrano's friend. Now go on, read Cyrano's speech.
2: Nay. Shall I woo the loveliest maid in France? Look at me, friend. With my poor big devil of a nose, I dream, even I, of walking neath that beam, loving, beloved.
13: Oh, you read it with your heart, Paul.
2: He was ugly.
13: Oh, the rest of him was beauty, just his nose. Read Cyrano's lines, and I'll try to remember Roxane's.

0: Call no one here. 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I long for harmony to end my day.
1: I love you. Live.
0: In fairy tales long since, the princess said that, and the ugly prince lost all his plainness in that sudden sun. But see, I finish as I was begun.
1: I made your grief. I.
0: You made my bliss. I lacked all woman's kindness. Even this. My mother found me ugly. And I had no sister. Lest they mock an ugly lad, I shunned all women. You became my friend. One soft gown brushed my path before the end.
1: Paul. Paul. You cried.
0: Cry? What is there to cry about?
1: It's true. There's no reason to cry. It's just a play. In life, no man could be such a fool.
0: Goodbye.
1: Goodbye. No, Paul, don't. I haven't had a chance to tell you. My eyes. An operation. I'll see you again. That's why I didn't want to see your face with my hands. I'll see you with my eyes, Paul. See you with my eyes. See you with my eyes.
0: See you again. See you again. See what?
2: A face to laugh at.
3: The ugliest man in the world.
0: A face to jeer at.
4: And a mug.
0: A face to shout at, but not to love. Not to love. Never will I, so long as I am master, let beauty so divine meet such disaster. Ugliness, mar perfection, Cyrano. Read you 1,000 times because she read you. The author gave you a paper nose, but my ugliness is flesh and blood. Flesh and blood to see, to hate. She'll never see me, never, never. Lift the muzzle. Press the trigger. Trigger cold against my finger, cold as death, but life is colder. Thoughts in my mind like a whirling circle.
5: Ugliest man in the world. Ugliest man in the world.
0: Press the trigger. Press the trigger. Press the trigger.
1: Paul.
0: Who is it?
1: Paul. Paul, where's the light?
0: You see.
1: Oh, it's been weeks. I've been searching. Where's the light, Paul?
0: Forget me.
1: So dark. In your hand. Oh, Paul.
0: I wasted too much time thinking.
1: Oh, my dear.
0: Forget me, I tell you. You knew me in the dark. Well, now it's light for you, and I'm not meant for the light. Forget me.
1: I want to know you. In the light, your ugliness. Yes, Paul. I've known. First, when you cried with Cyrano. Then I asked the others, and they told me.
0: But you don't know. My face, a thing...
1: A thing apart as my blindness was apart from me. I love you.
0: You... love?
1: Love you. Yes. I love you.
0: You... don't know.
1: But I will know. Turn on the light, Paul. I'm not afraid. Turn on the light. I love you. Live for me.
0: In fairy tales, long since, the princess said that, and the ugly prince lost all his plainness in that sudden sun.
6: The play is ended. The players, Raymond Edward Johnson and Ann Shepherd. Speaking of stories, I've written a novel titled House on Fire. You can get it, I hope, at your local bookstore. Its publisher is Bartholomew House. But now let's talk about our next The Devil and Mr. O story after this word.
7: Hello, this is Greg Morris. You know, some of the cases we solve on Mission Impossible are like rolling off a log compared to the way things really are. Our courts are full of kids caught in the trap of the judicial system. Lack of understanding among ourselves has caused racial and cultural problems. And some say the traditional family structure is crumbling. But the YMCA is doing something about these issues. The Y has recently adopted 5 national goals dealing with the 1970s and the years beyond. These are goals dealing with eliminating personal and institutional racism, changing the conditions that foster alienation, delinquency,

0: crime, reducing health problems, strengthening family structures, and joining people from other countries in building international understanding. Learn about these projects for a better America and a better world at your local YMCA. Remember, you can't do it all and neither can the Y. But together, you can help build a bridge to a better tomorrow.
1: This is Mr. O again. Has there ever been a poltergeist in your life? I sincerely hope not. You see, poltergeist is supposedly a restless ghost who tears and throws, sometimes right at your own head. That's our play next time. Its title simply Gravestone. But that's next time we meet.

0: fantasy.
1: I would like to buy a satchel, if you please. There, that one in the corner will do. The scarlet one. You see, scarlet is my favorite color because it reminds me so very much of blood.

0: Oh, Rose, come in. Well?
1: You know what I came about, Sam?
0: Sit down.
1: Do you have a smoke?
0: Yes, of course.
1: Do you think Mr. Craig knows what we're doing?
0: I believe he suspects.
1: What are your plans?
0: Tonight, Peter Craig will sign over the last of the estate to me.
1: And when do I get the money you promised me?
0: Within a week.
1: Why that wait that long?
0: Because it's the best that way. You should wait longer. It would not do for the private nurse Rose Esther to become suddenly rich overnight.
1: You remember the price, don't you?
0: $100,000.
1: I should have more. You're netting a cool million.
0: The deal was all right with you when I made it.
1: Yes. Yes, it's all right. What time tonight?
0: About 11. When he's good and sleepy. So he'll take the powder without suspecting.
1: You said he already suspects.
0: Not everything. He doesn't know we give him dope to make his mind go blank. We can be pretty sure of that.
1: Or that he signs those legal papers while under the influence of the drug?
0: He couldn't possibly know that. He's been taking medicine for so many years, when you hold a glass of it in front of him, he takes it automatically.
1: He has one more paper to sign?
0: One more.
1: I'll give him the powder the minute you come into the house tonight.
0: After that, disappear.
1: Yes, I will. But remember, Sam, I expect my share of the money within a week. I think I've been quite patient with you since we went into this thing. It wouldn't be wise for me to become suddenly impatient.
2: All right, Mr. Billing. Sit down, sit down.
0: Thank you, Mr. Craig.
2: Nurse, hand me my glasses on that table over there. I can't see a thing without my glasses.
1: Your medicine, Mr. Craig.
2: Medicine. Oh, all right. Thank you, nurse. Now, get my glasses.
1: Here they are. Do you wish warm milk before going to bed tonight?
2: Warm milk? No, no, not on your life. And don't you go locking my laboratory tonight. I'm going to tinker around in there a bit as soon as Mr. Willard leaves.
1: Yes, sir. Just ring if you need anything, Mr. Craig.
0: You look well, sir.
2: I never felt better in my life. Now, what's on your mind at this hour of the night?
0: Well, Mr. Craig, I've been handling your legal affairs for quite some time now.
2: Yes, you have. 7 years, I believe.
0: Just so. This afternoon, I stumbled upon something that absolutely astounded me.
2: And what was that?
0: I happened upon the deed to your estate. I noticed it had never been turned over to you in a legal manner. Well, it's a small technicality, but I thought I should advise you about it.
2: Have you done anything about it?
0: Why, yes. Yes, I have. That's why I came out tonight. I have the papers with me. Put everything in perfect order. I say, Mr. Craig, is something wrong?
2: No. No, I'm just sleepy. I better sign the paper now.
0: Yes, sir. I think you'd better. Here, Mr. Craig. On this line right here.
2: Yes. Here?
0: That's right. That's all, Mr. Craig. Thank you very much. This is just exactly what we needed. Just exactly.
2: Nest! Oh, no. There ain't no better than to leave me here in darkness. Nurse. Nurse, come here at once. She's not here. She's gone. She's gone. And left me when it's so dark, so still. Left me here to die. No, I can't stand darkness. No, I can't be left alone. And I know my heart.

0: And to my manservant, Alex Monroe, I bequeath the sum of $5,000. This is my will. All that remains, aside from the foregoing, is for Mr. Samuel Willard, my attorney, to carry out the duties I already have outlined to him. Herewith, attest my hand. Peter Craig. And that is Mr. Craig's will. I wish to assure you that the last portion, the portion concerning the duties involving myself, have been carried out. They have to do with the funeral itself and the preparations for the funeral. I wish to thank each of you for coming here tonight to hear the reading of Mr. Craig's will. You will each receive your individual shares of the estate in the next 2 weeks. Now, good evening. Well, Rose?
1: They took it quite well.
0: Why shouldn't they? After all, they were only his servants. He had no relatives. It didn't strike any of them as strange that Craig should have left the bulk of the estate to me.
1: You played your cards very well, didn't you?
0: I think so. The smartest thing was giving the servants a share.
1: Yes. Now, I suppose I'll receive my share.
0: Of course. Within a week.
1: Good. Would you mind answering a question for me?
0: Why, no. What is it?
1: Those instructions about the funeral. I saw nothing unusual about them.
0: There wasn't anything unusual.
1: But just what were these secret instructions Mr. Craig left for you in a sealed envelope marked to be read immediately following my passing?
0: Oh, that. He just stated he wished to be buried in the family vault. But there was something strange at that.
1: Yes.
0: He directed me to his laboratory, a certain compartment where I found a box wrapped in brown paper and tied with a heavy cord. He instructed that this box was to be buried with him.
1: And was it?
0: Yes, I had it placed in a coffin.
1: Do you know what was in the box?
0: Yes. I don't mind saying I was curious, so I opened the package.
1: Well?
0: It wasn't anything worthwhile at all. Just a couple of pounds of modeling clay.
1: Modeling clay?
0: Yes. What in the world do you think his idea was in wanting to be buried with such an insignificant thing as modeling clay?

0: This way, please, Professor White.
1: Thanks, Mr. Willard. Peter Craig, as I've told you, was an old friend of mine. I certainly was surprised to arrive here and learn he'd passed on.
0: Yes, we buried him last Thursday. Mr. Craig had no relatives. I didn't know the names of any of his friends, and that's why you weren't notified.
1: I once worked with Mr. Craig at Oxford. He could have been a professor there, had he wished.
0: Professor? Here, down these steps.
1: Yes, he was quite an electrical engineer. Worked miracles, almost, with wires and tubes and batteries, condensers, all that sort of thing.
0: Well, I knew he liked to fuss around in his laboratory. I've only been inside the place once. Didn't know he was a master at any particular science.
1: Oh, yes, indeed. He was one in a million. Always experimenting. Always trying some new idea.
0: Here we are. This is Mr. Craig's laboratory.
1: I see. This wax on the door.
0: Oh, that. The police sealed the place up when they were investigating the death of Peter Craig.
1: Investigating?
0: Yes. Mr. Craig died unattended. Heart attack. He fell and struck his head. At first, the police feared foul play.
1: Oh, I see. Oh, I suppose it'll be quite all right to break the seal now.
0: Oh, certainly. We've forgotten all about it. There we are. Now, I'll go first, Professor White. Light switch is very inconveniently placed. Okay, sir. This is what you wanted to see.
1: Yes, sir. Just as I thought. Table after table and shelf after shelf of electrical equipment.
0: It seems pretty much of a mess to me.
1: Poor old Peter Craig. He never was very tidy.
0: I came in here the day the police were around, just before they sealed the room up. I'd never been here before. All these wires and electrical panels and tubes and things give me the creeps.
1: Well, Craig certainly could put weird contraptions together.
0: He spent many hours here. I believe his experiments were the only things that gave him a desire to keep on living.
1: Say, here's a strange-looking workbench over here.
0: What do you mean, Professor?
1: Well, look for yourself here. See, the tabletop is littered with short lengths of almost invisible copper wires and with little bits of fresh putty.
0: Putty?
1: No, it's not putty. It's modeling clay.
0: You... Yes. You're right.
1: Yes, and here's a cardboard box of the stuff.
0: That box, the brown paper, this heavy cord.
1: Yeah, why, it appears that there was a great deal more of the clay in this box. You can see that a good portion of it has been torn away from the original mass.
0: It's the same box. The very same one I put into the casket.
1: What?
0: What could Peter Craig have been doing with modeling clay and thin copper wires?
1: Mr. Willard.
0: Yes?
1: Is that the only entrance to this laboratory, the one the police sealed?
0: Well, yes, it is. No windows, no other door.
1: And yet that seal was unbroken.
0: We both saw it was.
1: Yeah, but look here on this workbench here. These bits of clay, still moist, not dry and hardened like they'd be if they'd lain here long.
0: And this hand towel here, look at it. Damp, as though someone had just recently dried his hands on it.
1: Mr. Willard... What's this, do you know?
0: A locket on a golden chain. Where did you find it?
1: Oh, here on the floor, near the wall over there.
0: His picture is a child inside.
1: You know what's in the locket without opening it?
0: Yes. It was Peter Craig's request that he be buried with this locket in his hands.

0: Hello. Yes. Yes, this is Rose Esther. Who wishes to see me, clerk? Well, if he won't give his name, I certainly am not interested. He said to tell me he's the man with the scarlet satchel. The scarlet satchel. Oh. No, I don't wish to see him. Send him away, please. Tell him to go away. Tell him to go away. Peter Craig.
1: Good evening, my dear.
0: You, the man with...
1: With the scarlet satchel.
0: I remember when you bought it. You took me with you. And when I suggested a black or brown colored bag, you said...
1: I said that scarlet is my favorite color because it reminds me so very much of blood.
0: Yes. Oh, no. No. Well, this isn't true. It can't be true. Peter Craig is dead.
1: Yes, my dear. So he is.
0: But you were Peter Craig.
1: I was Peter Craig. Once upon a time. Now, I am merely an old man with a scarlet satchel.
0: What is in that satchel?
1: I am just returning a gift, my dear.
0: A gift?
1: Oh, it was a most excellent jest, I know. But hardly becoming of so charming a person as yourself.
0: What do you mean?
1: Do you remember the modeling clay? I see you do remember.
0: It was merely a joke. We sent it to you only in fun.
1: We?
0: Mr. Willard and I.
1: Oh, yes. Mr. Willard. Well, I never did tell you how much I appreciated receiving a child's plaything from two such thoughtful people. But now I've come to return the gift.
0: Go away. You're some imposter, pretending to be Peter Craig. The real Peter Craig is dead and buried.
1: I am going, my dear. But I leave the gift with you. You'll find it there in the satchel. You'll find its contents most interesting, I'm sure. And now, good night, my dear, and goodbye.
0: He's gone. It isn't true. Peter Craig is dead. I saw him buried. Oh, this is just a horrible dream. Yes, I'll wake up any minute now and... That satchel. Scarlet. More scarlet now than it ever was. There on the floor where he left it. Opening. Yes. Opening. And yet, there are no hands to do it. Something inside. Something is opening that satchel from the inside. What in the name of heaven is that thing? Oh, no. Stop. Stop, I tell you. Keep away.

0: Miss Esther was a friend of yours, Mr. Willard?
1: Yes, she was.
0: And that newspaper certainly gives a startling account of her death.
1: Yes. Rose Esther was heard by neighboring tenants screaming hysterically. When investigators broke their way through her locked door, they found the nurse sprawled upon the floor of her living room. Both the girl's hands were clasped tightly to her face. Her eyes were staring blankly, wide with terror. Her last gasping words were, "Scarlet Satchel." A terror-stricken girl undoubtedly died from fright. Scarlet Satchel.
0: Yeah, sounds like a murder plot from Sherlock Holmes.
2: Scarlet Satchel! Just a minute, Professor.
0: Mr. Willard, man, don't jump like that. Why, you startled the life out of me.
2: It's gone.
0: Gone? What's gone?
2: He kept it here in this closet. I remember when he bought it.
0: Who bought what, Mr. Willard? What in heaven's name are you so excited about?
2: The Scarlet Satchel. He always kept it here. Now it's gone.
0: I still don't understand what connects...
2: The cemetery. That's it. We've got to go out to the cemetery. Come on, Professor White. We've got to go out there and see what's happened to the grave of Peter Craig.

0: His body's gone.
1: Peter Craig's vault has been opened.
0: Opened? As though someone inside had pushed up the coffin lid to escape.
2: That lid was heavy.
0: Peter! Peter Craig!
2: It was so difficult for an old man to push up so much weight.
3: Peter, what on earth is the explanation of this? They told me you were dead and buried, man.
2: Then for once, my good friend, they told the truth.
0: Yes. Yes, he is dead. I saw him just after they found him. He'd been dead for hours. His heart had stopped. Rigor mortis had set in.
2: Yes. I was a perfect corpse.
3: Peter!
0: He was taken to the funeral parlor, embalmed. He lay in his coffin a day and a night before we buried him.
3: Mr. Willard, there's some explanation.
0: I saw them close the coffin on him. Saw them bring it out here. Watched them put it into the vault and seal the door.
2: And Rose Esther witnessed the same thing. That's why I startled her so.
0: You killed her. You killed Rose Esther.
2: No, not I. She was killed by the thing in the scarlet satchel.
0: The scarlet satchel? Professor White, look, he's carrying it now.
2: There is one plan in the entire scheme of things mortal man does not know. That those who are murdered never rest easily within their graves until they have wrought a full and perfect vengeance.
3: Murdered?
2: They left me alone. Alone in the darkness and stillness of a night to die. They knew that my heart couldn't stand the shock. It was as much murder as if they'd stopped my heart with a dagger thrust.
0: No, no, no, I had nothing to do with that.
2: You and your friend, Miss Esther, once thought it very hilarious when you sent me a child's plaything to the mails. At the time, I was not amused, Mr. Willard. Now I am.
0: The clay modeling set.
2: Exactly.
3: Peter. Peter, man, what are you doing?
0: The scarlet satchel. He's opening it.
2: I'm taking out my little pygmy friend.
3: Peter, that thing looks alive.
0: No. No. No, it can't be. It's nothing but a little figure modeled in clay. Just a little clay doll. It can't be human.
2: Then watch it come to life.
3: Peter. Good heavens.
0: It's moving. Walking like a man.
2: You see? I have put the modeling clay to good use. I have created with it your damnation.
0: No, no. Keep it away from me. Don't let it come any closer. Keep it away, I say. Don't let it touch me. Stop it. Keep that deadly thing away.

0: You have heard The Man with the Scarlet Satchel, the 16th original tale of dark fantasy by Scott Bishop. Ben Morris played Sam Willard, Fred Wayne was Peter Craig, Georgiana Cook took the part of Rose Esther, and Muir Height was heard as Professor White. Next Friday night at this time, listen to another startling and weird dark fantasy adventure. Superstition Be Hanged, written by Scott Bishop. Tom Paxton speaking. Dark Fantasy originates each Friday night in the studios of WKY, Oklahoma City. This is the National Broadcasting Company.
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17: 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All the strange and mystifying stories of the past, the present, and the future.

0: keeper of the book. What tale will you tell us this time?
1: What tale shall I tell you? I have here tales of every kind. Tales of murder, of madness, of dark deeds and events strange beyond all belief. Let me see. Yes, here's a tale for you. A story of a small and desolate island off the coast of New England, and the people who lived on it. The title of the tale is Devil Island. Here is the tale as it was told by Anne Drake, and is written in the sealed book. It all began on that bleak
2: autumn day when I hired a motorboat to take me out to the island, Devil Island. The bleak-looking island which lay ahead and belonged to the Drake family for 200 years was to be my new home. I kept staring at it, wondering what it would be like to live on this island with my father, whom I'd never seen. 20 minutes later, the boatman had landed me at the dock and left. Towering above me was a high cliff, and on top of it was the house, a huge stone mansion that looked as old and weather-beaten as a medieval castle. I climbed the steep, rocky path that led from the dock to the house. Hello, I'm...
3: Don't tell me. Anne, I've recognized you any place. You look exactly like your mother.
2: Are you my father?
3: Yes. Are you disappointed?
2: Oh, no. No, of course not.
3: Come into the drawing room. Your stepmother and uncle are waiting to meet you. Hester, Henry.
4: Anne.
3: I want you to meet my daughter, Anne.
4: Anne, this is a great pleasure.
2: Thank you, Uncle Henry.
5: Anne, I'm your stepmother, and I can't tell you how happy I am to have you here. Won't you call me Hester?
2: Thank you. I'd like to.
3: Oh, Hester. And let me introduce you to the remaining member of the household, Anne. This is Abel. He served the family for 30 years. He can't talk, but he understands what you're saying. Oh. Abel, this is my daughter.
2: Hello, Abel.
3: Oh, Anne, it's going to be wonderful having you here. You're just what Drake Manor needs to make it live again. I do hope we'll be able to make you happy here.
2: The weeks slipped by, and I was happy. I spent the days reading with Father and taking long walks with Uncle Henry, and being taught cooking by Hester. And at night, Uncle Henry and I would play chess.
4: Well, that's another game for you, Anne. The trouble is, I taught you how to play the game too well.
2: Oh. It looks as though another northeaster is on its way.
4: Yes, it does.
2: Would you like me to draw the curtains, Uncle Henry?
4: If you will, Anne. That window over there seems to be... He's there, looking in at me.
2: Who, Uncle Henry? There's no one at the window.
4: Can't you see him? He's beckoning to me.
2: But there's no one there. Here, I'll draw the curtains. Is that better?
4: He can't see me now. But he's still out there, waiting for me.
2: Who is?
4: Your uncle, Richard.
2: Uncle Richard? But he's been dead for 15 years.
4: Yes, I know. And now he's come for me.
2: Oh, Uncle Henry, you only imagined you saw him.
4: Perhaps the same thing is happening to me that happened to the others.
2: What happened to the others?
4: Your grandfather, Daniel, Aunt Harriet, Uncle Richard. They all died insane.
2: Oh. Oh, no. No, it can't be.
4: But they did, Anne. There's a strain of insanity in the Drake family. Aunt Harriet, for weeks before she died, kept screaming that Grandfather Daniel was trying to pull her into the grave.
2: Oh.
4: And Uncle Richard, he died crying out that Aunt Harriet was at the window calling him.
2: Oh, no, no.
4: They all died during a storm like this one. And now my time has come. Richard is waiting for me. I'll be the next of the Drakes to die.
2: Please, Uncle Henry, you mustn't say things like that.
4: Oh, Anne, I'm so afraid of insanity. Dying.
2: Uncle Henry, I'll spend all of my time with you now. We'll end this nightmare you're living in.
4: The only end to it will be death.
2: Uncle Henry never spoke of his terrible fear again. But in the weeks that followed, he grew haggard, became frightened at the sound of a door opening. Then one day, another northeaster set in. By nightfall, it had whipped itself into a gale. At midnight, I woke suddenly to hear Uncle Henry speaking to someone in his room.
6: Richard, stop tapping on my window. Go away, do you hear? Why can't you leave me alone? I don't want to go with you. No, not yet.
2: I quickly opened my door.
6: Please,
2: I stepped into the hall.
6: No, don't take me now.
2: Uncle Henry's voice grew wilder and wilder as I approached his room.
6: Why don't you go away? You're dead. Dead. You have no right to bother the living.
2: Uncle Henry,
6: no.
2: Let me in.
6: No.
2: It's Anne.
6: No.
2: Uncle Henry, please unlock the door.
6: I won't go with you, Richard. My time hasn't come yet. No, I won't. You can't make me.
2: Henry.
6: Why are you raising my window? No, Richard. Don't come in. Stay away from me.
2: Uncle Henry. Uncle Henry.
7: Anne, what is it? What's wrong?
2: Oh, Father, do something. It's Uncle Henry. He was screaming and now he...
5: Come here, dear. Hush. Now, hush.
7: No. The door's locked. I'll have to break it down.

0: Here in the island burying grounds of 6 generations of Drakes, we place the remains of our beloved brother and uncle, Henry Drake, secure in the knowledge that in thy arms he shall find everlasting. Oh, dear. Life in this house won't be the same without Henry.
1: Father, Uncle Henry was terribly frightened for weeks before he died.
0: Anne, whatever are you talking about?
1: It all began during that northeaster we had last month. Uncle Henry and I were playing chess.
0: But Anne, why didn't Henry tell me about those hallucinations he was having?
1: He didn't want to worry you. Father, did Aunt Harriet, Uncle Richard, and your father die insane?
0: Oh, Anne, Henry should never have told you about them. Promise me you won't worry about our hereditary trouble.
1: I'll try not to, Father.
0: We've lost Henry, but the 3 of us will go on as before.

0: The three of us tried to go on, as before. But an unspoken fear had crept into our lives. Often I turned to find Father and Hester watching me anxiously. Then a month after Uncle Henry's death, another storm lashed the island.
1: I'll be glad when this storm blows over. It's getting on my nerves.
0: Father, why don't we close up Drake Manor for a few weeks and take a vacation on the mainland?
2: You mean leave the island?
1: No, that's impossible, Anne. We have enough money to get along on the island, but not elsewhere.
0: But I have all that money. My mother left me. We could use that.
1: You won't receive that money until you're 21. That's 6 months from now. Besides...
2: Oh, Anne, well, what are you staring at?
0: Look. Look at the window.
1: Eh?
0: It's Uncle Henry. He's beckoning to me.
1: Anne, there's no one at the window.
0: He's there, I tell you, he's there. Look. Now he's gone away. Oh, you saw him, didn't you? You must have.
2: Darling, you only imagined you saw
0: him. Oh, no, no, I did see him. He was beckoning to me, the way Uncle Richard beckoned to him. Means I'm going to be the next Drake to die.
3: Anne, what are you saying?
2: Oh, you mustn't talk like that. You just imagined you saw Uncle Henry. It was just an
0: hallucination. Then I'm going insane, as he did.
1: Oh, no, no, don't say that. Anne, you must rid your mind of all these fears, of everything Henry told you. Promise me you won't think about it anymore.
0: That was a promise I couldn't keep. At night I'd lie in the darkness in my room, thinking of everything that had happened, listening to the night noises. Then one night I heard footsteps above me in the tower. That limp. Oh, that unmistakable limp. It was Uncle Henry in the tower. There was an icy coldness about the house as I climbed the steps to the tower. I opened the door. The tower was in complete darkness. But by a window, his face ghost-like in the moonlight. Then Uncle Henry...
4: Come to take you with me, Anne. Your time has come. The grave will wait no longer.
0: No. No.
4: Do not be afraid. Your death is not a thing to be feared, but to be welcomed.
0: No. No, stay away from me.
4: I cannot return to the grave without you. Give me your hand.
0: No.

0: And now for the rest of the story, Devil Island, as it is written in the sealed book. Martin Drake, hearing Anne's screams, rushed up to the tower of the old mansion to find her lying unconscious on the floor. After Martin and Hester had taken the girl back to her bed, Martin went to the mainland. At dawn, he returned with a doctor and waited impatiently for him to finish examining Anne.
1: I've just given her a sedative, Mr. Drake. She's asleep now.
2: Will she be all right, Doctor?
1: Afraid she's on the borderline of insanity.
3: Oh, no.
1: And I'm afraid in a case of this type, where there is inherited insanity, there's very little that can

0: Well, sleepyhead, it's about time you were waking up.
1: Oh, hello, Father. How long have I been asleep?
0: A little over 10 hours. It's just getting dark outside.
1: Is the doctor still here?
0: No, Anne. He left hours ago.
2: And, darling, he says you're going to get well.
0: Why, of course you are. Now you'd better get some more rest. Good night, darling.
1: A moment later, they were gone. I was alone again. Alone in the dark. And all I could think of was, I was going insane. Perhaps I was already mad. The hours passed. The very stillness of the house made my heart pound in my ears. And then stillness was broken. That limp again. It was Uncle Henry in the tower. Back and forth from one end of the tower to the other, he limped. Then silence. I lay in the darkness waiting. Waiting. And then suddenly, the door to my room was opened. I wanted to scream, but I couldn't. Oh, Abel. Oh, Abel, what are you doing in my room? What are you trying to tell me? I don't understand. Oh, he's walking again. Abel, you hear him, don't you? You do hear it. I told them that Uncle Henry had come back from the grave, but they said I was just imagining it. You mean no? He hasn't come back from the grave? But if he hasn't come back from the grave and you hear what I hear, Abel, you don't mean that he's still alive. But that can't be true. You buried him yourself. I saw you. You mean you didn't bury him? That he wasn't in the coffin? Oh, but you must be wrong. Oh, when we broke into his room, Father found him. No, what? What do you mean, no? Are you trying to tell me something about Father? You are. What do you mean, Father, no? Father, no. You mean he isn't my father? Oh, but you must be wrong. Oh, of course he is. That doesn't make sense. Why should he say he is my father if he isn't? What does he gain by it? My mother's estate. Oh, no, you must be wrong. Even if I were to die, he wouldn't get it. The estate would then go to charity. It's in mother's will. Oh, why does he keep walking in the tower? He's driving me crazy. You mean they want to drive me crazy? Oh, but why? What reason could they have? Oh, if I were to become insane, he could have himself appointed my guardian, take over the estate. Is that it? It is. But Ava, if he isn't my father, where is my father? Is he dead? You mean he is dead? Oh, then who are these three who say they're my father and stepmother and uncle? I don't understand, but no matter who they are, they'll kill me. They'll kill both of us if they learn we've discovered their secret. Why, but we've got to escape. But how? The only boat is locked, and he has the key. Why are you handing me that flashlight? You mean the window. Signal the mainland for help. Yes, of course. Abel, you better go. We can't let them find you in here or they'll suspect. I'll keep signaling as long as the batteries last. Oh, I can't keep signaling much longer. But now, officer.
0: And, what are you doing out of bed? Oh. And with that flashlight?
1: Nothing at all.
0: You weren't signaling someone on the mainland, were you?
1: Oh, no. No, I just had the flashlight in case someone came in the room.
0: Oh, why, you're trembling as though you were frightened. You're not afraid of your own father, are you, dear?
1: No, of course not.
0: Now, no more walking around. I want you to get some sleep. Good night, dear.
1: It was gone, taking the flashlight with him. Did he suspect that I knew? Oh, the hours seemed endless until the first rays of dawn came. Would rescue come with it, or had my signals gone unnoticed? After I dressed, I went to the window, and then I saw it. The strange launch tied up at the dock. Suddenly frightened as the callers leave before I could speak to them, I rushed out of the room. As I ran down the stairs, I could hear voices in the drawing room.
0: Well, Sheriff, if Dr. Arnold has spoken to you about my daughter's mental condition, I'm quite sure you'll understand.
1: Sheriff, don't listen to him. He isn't my father.
3: What was that, miss?
1: I tell you, he's not my father. He's an imposter, and so is she.
2: Oh, Martin, she's having another one of her spells.
0: Now, please, Hester.
1: They're acting, I tell you. The moment I set foot on the island, they began their plan to drive me insane. First, they gained my love and trust. Then they had Uncle Henry confide to me his fears. And when Uncle Henry was found dead, they told me...
4: Who says I'm dead? I've never felt better.
0: Oh, Sheriff, allow me to introduce my brother, Henry.
4: Well, Miss Drake, your Uncle Henry doesn't look very dead.
1: He wasn't. They just pretended he was. They even buried an empty coffin to make me think I was attending his funeral.
4: I really think you should take Anne up to her room, Hester. She needs rest.
1: Oh, Sheriff, they're lying, the three of them.
4: Have you any proof, Miss Drake?
1: Yes. Yes, Abel will tell you. He knows.
0: I'm afraid that Abel can't tell you anything, dear. The poor chap fell off Devil's Cliff into the sea early this morning.
1: You pushed him off the cliff so that he couldn't talk.
2: Mark, the excitement's too much for her. She's getting worse.
4: Sorry to trouble you, Mr. Drake, but it was my duty to investigate those signals.
1: Well, Sheriff, you can't leave me here or they will drive me insane.
0: I assure you, Sheriff, she'll be given the very best of care. We have a specialist coming to see her next week.
1: Oh, no, Sheriff, wait. Wait, please.
4: Now, Miss Drake, I think you'd better stop.
1: No, wait. I just want to show you this gold locket. Look. Look, I'll open it. You see what's inscribed in it.
4: Yes,

0: It's inscribed in the locket.
1: Well, just to humor her, Mr. Drake, what is her middle name?
2: Her middle name? Well, frankly, Sheriff, I seem to have forgotten.
0: Oh, he hasn't forgotten it, Sheriff. He never knew it. He isn't my father.
1: Kind of strange you're not knowing your own daughter's middle name.
2: Well, it's just that, I have an awful memory for names.
1: So have I, but I know my kid's middle name. There's something peculiar about all this. I think you three and the girl better come with me to the mainland.
2: What for?
1: So I can do a little checking. If you're Martin Drake, as you say you are, there must be someone on the mainland who can identify you.
2: Now, see here, Sheriff, this is ridiculous. Just because...
1: I said you're going to the mainland with me.
3: Well, I always said you were the weak link in the chain, Gerald.
2: Shut up, you fool.
3: It's no use, Gerald. The game is up. The trip to the mainland is more than we can stand. You'll just have to look at Hester's face to see that she agrees.
1: Who are you folks?
3: We're actors. Things having become difficult a few years ago, we accepted employment on this island from Mr. Drake. When he died, I thought of this little scheme. It really was a perfect plan until this fool slipped up on the girl's middle name. By the way, what is her middle name?
1: Why, according to this locket, she hasn't one. It's just inscribed to Anne.
4: And that is the story of Devil Island, as it is written in the sealed book. Because an imposter slipped up on a middle name that didn't exist, an almost perfect crime was prevented by Sheriff Williams, and an innocent girl was rescued from imprisonment and probable death. It was a small slip, but a fatal one. But the sound of the great gong tells me I must close the sealed book once again.
5: One moment, Keeper of the Book. What story will you tell us next time?
4: Next time? Are you sure you want to know? Perhaps my next story may be about you. For I have here all the stories that ever happened, and many that have yet to come to pass. But I'll find one for you in just a moment.

0: And now, keeper of the book, have you found the story that you'll tell next week?
1: Yes, yes, I have found one. It's the story of two helpless old ladies in fear of their lives and the desperate measures to which they were driven in order to save themselves. The title of the tale is Escape by Death.

0: Be sure and be with us again next time when the great gong heralds another strange and exciting story from...
1: The Sealed Book.
0: The Sealed Book, written by Bob Arthur and David Cogan, is produced and directed by Jock McGregor.
2: And now, in cooperation with police and federal law enforcement departments throughout the United States, Gangbusters!

0: watch for a man with scars over both eyebrows who has nickname of Jock. He may be armed. More to follow on Gangbusters Clues.
1: Gangbusters, the only national program that brings you authentic police case histories, has asked C.W. Bud Young, Sheriff of Washoe County, Nevada, to narrate by proxy tonight's case. Sheriff Young.
2: Thank you, and good evening, Gangbusters listeners. As all police officers know, an important break in a murder case can sometimes be nothing more than a tip. An anonymous phone call to the police, an unsigned letter, even a rumor, these have often brought a killer to justice. And tonight's unusual case contains just such a break. It began on December 8th when a vacationing carpenter named Roger Kensel ended a brief visit with friends near Los Angeles, California. Early that morning, he set out on the highway to drive home, and about noon, he pulled his car to a stop.
3: Going far?
4: All the way.
3: Well, come on.
4: Thanks, mister. I've been standing there for 2 hours.
3: I don't pick up hitchhikers ordinarily. I guess it's pretty cold, though, huh?
4: Sure is. I say, if I hadn't Reno, the mercury's down to 32.
3: Don't say. Live around here, do you?
4: I just passed it through. My name is Olney, Steve Olney.
3: Well, mine's Roger Kensel.
4: You live on the coast, Mr. Kensel?
3: No, I've been visiting friends in Los Angeles. Hey, you mind more company?
4: Pardon?
3: Up ahead there on the side of the road. That fellow looks like he could use a ride, too.
4: Yeah, he sure does.
3: Think I should stop?
4: Well, it'll be nice of you, Mr. Kensel. It's awful cold out there.
3: Oh, why not? Got plenty of room. Maybe later on we can spell each other at the wheel.
4: I'm a good driver if you want me to take a turn.
3: Just open your door for him, will you?
4: Yeah, sure thing.
3: Want a lift?
4: Yeah, you bet I do.
3: Hop in. Three in the front's okay.
4: Just get in the back, mister.
5: I don't need
3: to
5: crowd you up front.
3: Suit yourself. This fella here was hitchhiking, too.
5: Oh, yeah?
4: I just got in a mile or so back.
5: I guess this is our lucky day, huh? You and me.
4: Looks that way.
5: It does?
4: I think so.
5: It's good enough for me. What's his name?
6: Kensel.
3: You say something to me?
5: No, but I'm going to. Just pull over the side.
3: What?
4: You heard him pull over.
5: Grab the wheel, Steve. Make sure.
6: Now, just a minute.
4: Got it.
5: All right. Now, relax, Buster. Don't try anything. This ain't a cap pistol I got here.
6: Look, just don't hurt me, you understand? Don't get nervous or anything. I swear you can
5: shut up. Turn off the motor, Steve.
4: Right.
5: All right, you,
6: You two, you know each other. I don't understand. You were a mile apart.
5: Yeah, we travel better that way. See what he's got, Steve.
4: Oh, still.
6: Suppose I hadn't stopped a second time.
5: You asked too many questions. Find anything?
4: No, not yet.
6: Hey, listen to me.
5: You'd have stopped. Steve would have seen to that.
4: Sure.
5: You just made it easy, Mr. Kinson. All right, Olney. Let's take him.
4: I'm ready. You... Turn around.
6: Take me. Take me where?
5: For a walk, sweetheart. Now move.
3: Look, we've been here in these woods all afternoon.
5: Yeah, time sure flies, huh, Mr. Kensel?
6: Well, won't you at least tell me what you're going to do?
4: You'll see. Only Mike.
5: That's right.
6: I told you, take my car. You got my money? Take the car and just leave me.
5: You know something, Mr. Kensel? Just what we're planning on.
6: Then why don't you? I can't stand just waiting like this.
4: We like it better when it's dark.
5: You know something, Steve? Looks just about dark enough now.
6: I swear, I won't do anything. I'll wait here as long as you say. I won't even try to telephone.
5: Yeah, we know that, Mr. Kensel.
6: Then you going now?
5: Pretty soon. Think it's dark enough, Steve?
4: Yeah, it looks that way to me.
5: All right, up on your feet, Mr. Kensel.
6: Take me back to my car?
5: Not exactly. Come on now, stand up.
4: Better do what Mike says, Mr. Kensel. He's got a terrible temper.
6: Look, Bill, don't hurt me. Don't you see, you got what you want. Please don't hurt me.
5: Oh, you must think that we're awful dumb, Mr. Kensel.
6: Dumb? No, I don't. I think you're smart, both of you.
4: Thanks.
5: You know our names, Mr. Kensel. You know our faces. Sure, we're smart enough to think about that.
6: I won't tell, I swear. I won't tell anybody.
4: We know you won't.
6: Please, if you don't tell me what you're going to do, I...
5: All right, turn around, start walking.
6: Walking?
5: Move.
6: Oh, all right. Whatever you say.
5: Slow, Mr. Kensel. Just keep walking. That's right, toward the woods.
6: Whatever you say. I promise to do whatever you say.
5: Scared, ain't you?
4: Yeah.
6: Just keep walking?
5: Yeah, you're doing fine, Mr. Kensel. Now, Steve.
4: I think so, Mike.
5: Now.
4: Want me to go look and make sure, Mike?
5: No need to. Give me a cigarette.
4: Here. We, are ready to go?
5: Sure.
4: Funny.
5: Yeah, what is?
4: Him promising not to tell. I guess we'll never know if he'd have kept that promise or not.
5: Talking, Steve. Will you just keep looking out for cops?
4: But it's time of night way out here on the highway.
5: I told you, I don't like driving a hot car.
4: I'm sure won't be looking for it yet, Mike.
5: Yeah, but just the same. As soon as we get someplace, we gotta get rid of it. Hey, maybe up ahead. See those lights? It must be Reno.
4: Reno, Nevada?
5: Oh, there ain't two of them. Why?
4: Got a girlfriend in Reno, Nevada. Near there, anyway. Name Marie.
5: Yeah?
4: She's some kid, Mike. Man.
5: Hey, you never used to talk about her back in Stir.
4: Ah, Marie ain't the kind you talk about.
5: No?
4: Girl like Marie just thinks to yourself, you know?
5: She's okay, huh?
4: Oh, she is. Got a nice little place of her own, too.
5: She like visitors?
4: Always did. Why?
5: You just gave me an idea, Steve.
4: Why are we stopping here? Ain't any lights or anything.
5: But the spot's perfect. Nobody can see us from either direction. Now go on, hop out, huh?
4: Cold out here. Hey, where's that extra can of gasoline we bought?
7: In the back.
4: Well, what's the idea, Mike?
7: Right here. You take the can and start slopping the gas into the car.
4: Well, we weren't going to burn it till we got someplace.
5: Look, Steve, you said you'd trust me, didn't you?
4: Well, sure.
5: Well, then go on, will you? Pour that gas around.
4: Yeah,
5: inside, too. Up on the seat.
4: Yeah, I know.
5: That do it?
4: All careful.
5: All right, stand back. Now, wait back, will you? That pile's really gonna burn.
4: Like an awful big flame, won't it? Before somebody stops.
5: Let him. Dark night like this, we can be a mile up the road. All set? We'll toss a match.
4: It's a shame, pretty car like that.
5: All right, watch it now. Here she goes.
8: Man, let's get out of here.
5: I'm with you, Steve. Get moving.
8: Get what?
5: Reno, didn't I tell you? We're going to see your girl. Hey, Marie.
9: Yeah, I know. Another drink.
5: You guessed it, honey.
9: Steve, you'd better get back here with another bottle pretty soon. We're running out.
5: What's the matter? Won't I do?
9: Well, you do all right with a sauce, I'll say that. Hang on.
5: Thank you. Don't go away. Come on. Sit here.
9: Well, what about Steve?
5: Well, what about him?
9: That's right. What about him? Move over.
5: Glad to see us, honey.
9: Well, I'm always polite to old friends.
8: Sure. How about new ones?
9: That depends on whether they're trouble. You know, I think you're trouble, Mike.
8: Who, me? Why?
9: Well, the heater, for one thing. I don't like guns.
8: Oh, it's just in case we meet up with bad men on the road, honey.
9: Steve says you already have.
8: Steve talks too much.
9: He'll be back any minute.
8: So what?
9: Well, I'm his friend.
8: Great. You're mine.
9: Oh, nothing, Steve. I was just fixing your friend a drink.
4: Some drink? You told me to trust you, Mike.
8: I'm sorry, kid. Me and Marie were just getting acquainted.
9: Yeah, that's all, Stevie. You want a drink, too?
8: Honest, pal. Look, I'm sorry.
9: Sure, Stevie. Now, don't get mad.
8: Marie.
9: Yeah?
8: Come here, Marie.
9: Well, like you said, Stevie, we were just trying...
8: The minute I turned my back.
9: Let it out, will you?
8: Yeah, Steve, there's no sense in beating her up.
4: I think there's a lot of sense
8: now,
4: in
8: Steve,
4: it.
8: Steve, wait. We'll hit the road, kid. Okay? Okay, Steve?
4: After I take care of her.
9: Are you crazy? You come and beat him up, why don't you? He's the one starting to get fresh.
4: I can't. Mike is my friend.
8: Come on, let's check out, Steve, huh? Okay?
4: In a minute. Come here, Marie.
9: Now look, Steve, no. No.

0: Hey, you look like a mess, Marie. Honest, what happened?
1: You really want to know, Rudy?
0: Sure. Here, on the house.
1: Gee, thanks. You really want to know?
0: Not unless you want to talk about it.
1: I ran into an old friend. That's what I said, an old friend.
0: It's more like you ran into a brick wall.
1: Crummy jerks. If I wanted to, I could fix their wagons, but good.
0: I knew when you came in you were mad.
1: Give me another slug, will you, Rudy?
0: Yeah.
1: I can fix them real good.
0: I wouldn't blame you.
1: Here I was, entertaining two callers, see? An old gentleman friend of mine.
0: Yeah?
1: Him and his buddy. Here I was offering them hospitality, you understand?
0: Like anybody would, you know.
1: That's right, like anybody would. Then you know what happened?
0: I could see.
1: Oh, I mean before that, this friend. This friend of my friend, you understand?
0: I mean.
2: He tries to get fresh.
0: Yes?
1: Listen, I tell the priest. Listen, I say, I am a lady. You understand?
0: Sure you are.
1: Him and his heater, I could fix them both good.
0: Heater?
1: Gun.
0: Not so loud.
1: As a matter of fact.
0: What are you talking about?
1: As a matter of actual fact. You got a phone?
0: Right behind you.
1: Would you give me a dime, Rudy?
0: Anything you say, Marie.
1: Thanks.
0: Hey, Marie.
1: Yeah?
0: Don't do anything dumb now.
1: Yeah, what's dumb about fixing a couple of heels? Well,
0: nothing, I guess. Anyway, they sure fix you.
1: Oh, where the...
3: Pick it up.
1: There it is. Can you beat it? Hospitality I offer him, and look at me. Just, hello, operator. Give me the cops. Cops. Police. What? Sure, it's an emergency, a big one. That's right.
0: Hey, don't mention this joint, Marie, promise?
1: Well, certainly not. You want them to think I'm a bum? Oh, please? Well, never mind that. I want to tell you something. What? All right, but hurry up. I may change my mind.
0: Maybe you better hang up, Marie.
1: Well, what for? Hello? Yeah, that's right. I got a little news for you boys. It's about a gun. Gun. No, I ain't got a gun. These creeps have. Yeah, well, take it easy, will you? I'm coming to that. One of them is Olney. Yeah, that's right. Steve Olney, and his pal is Mike Galena. Well, how should I know how to spell it? Just a second. Hey, Rudy.
0: This ain't good, Marie.
1: Would never just light me a cigarette, Rudy. You still there? All right, now listen. I'm going to tell you.

0: every Monday night, the star's address is the exciting address for Mr. and Mrs. Detective in person, also known as Mr. and Mrs. North. Criminals and killers always lose when that whole family of slick sleuths get on their trail. Don't miss your appointment with action, adventure, and intuition as Mr. and Mrs. North go into action Monday night on most of these same stations. Back to Gangbusters and Sheriff Bud Young of Washoe County, Nevada.
1: An anonymous telephone call, Gangbusters listeners, sometimes sets off fireworks. Or, in the case of Marie's call to the police, it opens a trail leading to murder. Marie's call was transferred to my office, and while I talked, Undersheriff Gerald Logan had little difficulty in tracing the call to a local tavern. When Logan and I arrived at the tavern, Marie was still there.
2: What beats me? I never told you where I was.
1: Never mind that, miss. Let's hear some more about your friend.
2: Oh, them.
3: The ones with the gun.
4: Excuse me, would you officers care for a drink on the house?
1: No, thanks.
4: You understand? I got a respectable place here.
3: Oh, sure.
4: These guys Marie's talking about, they weren't in here.
1: Yeah, we understand.
4: Well, sir, I don't allow hoods hanging around in here.
3: Relax. So you got a nice, respectable tavern.
4: You sure you won't have a drink on the house?
1: We'd like to talk to Marie.
4: Oh, sure. Yeah, well, right.
3: Yeah, thanks.
1: Now, Marie, you said these men are Steve Wally and Mike Galena, is that right?
2: Correct. Right on the nose.
3: Known them long, Marie?
2: One of them I just met tonight.
1: Yeah, we can see that you did. You know they both have records, of course.
2: They have?
3: Well, that's a big surprise, huh?
2: Well, it certainly is.
1: Any idea which way they were headed when they left you?
2: Well, to tell you the truth, I wasn't looking.
1: All right, then try this. Did either of them smell like fire?
2: I beg your pardon?
1: As if they'd been near a fire. You know, could you smell smoke on them? Or gasoline, maybe?
2: Well, I didn't notice.
3: Bet you're sure Galena had a gun.
2: Oh, I'm positive. Creeps, I'm positive.
3: But
1: they may be our boys, Jerry.
3: Want to have Marie take a look at the body? She just might know him.
1: Maybe.
2: Body? What body?
1: A man was shot, Marie. Shot, and so far as we can figure, his car was burnt up, too.
2: Well, you think my friend, you mean Steve and Mike, could do a thing like that?
1: I don't know. Looking at you, though, I'd say they might.

0: it down to a roar, will you? Yeah, you.
1: Hi, Marie.
0: You got a nerve.
1: Shut the door, will you, Marie?
0: Steve, I don't know if I should let you in or not.
1: You mean on account of last night? I'm sorry about that, Marie.
0: Sorry? Look at me. My eyes are mad. Yeah,
1: well, that's one reason I came back. To apologize.
0: Who's your friend?
1: Mike? Oh, me and him split up.
0: Well, it's a good thing.
1: Yeah, there's a little heat on around here. We decided it'd be easier to travel alone.
0: You know, I still ain't said you can come in.
1: I am in, baby. I apologize, didn't I?
0: Well,
1: you know what I said to myself? You know?
0: No, what?
1: Marie is a lady, I said. Now, if I apologize like a gentleman, Marie will forget it like a lady. That's just what I said, Marie.
0: Well, don't you put it like that.
1: Who's that?
0: Well, if it's your crummy friend, the two of you can just...
1: Can't be, Mike. Don't open it, honey.
0: It's probably Etsy. I just... Who is it?
2: Stand back, Marie.
3: Marie, it's Cops.
2: Don't move.
3: Marie, you dirty stick. It's too...
2: Marie, watch his gun.
3: All right. You had enough? Put your hands in the air. Drop the gun.
1: All right. Don't shoot anymore.
3: Take him, Jerry.
4: Right. Just keep your hands where they are.
3: Marie? Marie!
5: What?
3: You can come out from under that table now.
1: I could get my hands on her for just 1 minute.
3: You won't, so forget it. Now, you're going to tell us where Galena is?
1: Who's he?
4: Come on, Steve. We'll make it tougher.
1: Never heard of him.
3: You will, Steve. I promise you, you will. True to his own twisted code, Gangbusters listeners, Steve Olney refused to give any information leading to Mike Galena. A week went by, and then two, while the manhunt spread to 15 states. Finally, in my office in Reno, the break came. Come in.
6: The man at the desk said just to walk in.
3: That's right. What can we do for you?
6: Well, my name's Inning. Pete Inning. I'm an orderly in the city hospital.
3: I think I've seen you around. This is Mr. Logan.
4: How are you?
3: Oh, what's the trouble, Inning?
6: I got no trouble, Sheriff. It's about that picture in the paper a week or so ago. A man named Galena.
3: What about him?
6: Well, it's a funny thing. I make a hobby of looking at pictures of guys, in the post office and the papers, like this one you're looking for.
4: Go on, Inning.
6: Well, this is going to sound crazy, but I swear I just took him out of our ambulance.
3: What?
6: The driver said he picked him up at that rooming house out on Woodlawn. Someone called and said their janitor was sick, so he went out to get him.
3: And you think the janitor is Galena?
6: Yeah, I think so. I tell you something else kind of funny, too.
4: You're right ahead.
6: The docs at the hospital said that he made himself sick.
3: He what?
6: He swallowed a lot of stuff to get sick. You know, on purpose.
3: What do you think, Jerry?
4: Well, we've followed up a lot of cockeyed leads, bud. No reason to let this one go by.
6: I told you, didn't I, Sheriff? You heard the doc say he's faking. They're just keeping him here for you.
3: Is this his room, any?
6: Yeah, this is it, 301. The nurse is down at the end of the hall if you want her.
4: No, we'll see him alone. You all set, bud?
3: Check. You stay out here, Annie.
6: Yes, sir.

0: Looks like our patient is asleep.
1: He looks real sick, too, doesn't he?
0: Yeah. Galena.
2: What
1: do you know? He can move.
0: You got company, Galena. Police.
2: Will you go away? I'm sick.
0: We got news for you, Galena. You want to hear it?
2: No, I'm sick. Will you go away?
1: I think he wants to hear it, but right now.
2: Hey, what?
1: Go on your feet, Galena, now. Fast.
2: What's the big idea? I'm a sick man.
0: I'll give you the idea, Galena, and fast. We've had Steve on ice for 2 weeks.
2: Huh?
1: He sang his head off.
2: I don't know what you're talking about. I've got to ring for the doc.
0: You stand still and listen.
2: Oh.
0: Roger Kensel, you took him in the woods, took his doe, and then shot him in the back. That sound like the story?
1: We got it all, Galena. The gun, where you stopped to buy the can of gas, the works.
0: Even Marie.
2: Will you have a heart? Look, I'm sick, I tell you.
0: I got news for you, Galena.
2: Yeah?
0: You're a lot sicker than you think.
2: I am.
0: You are. And you know something else? You aren't ever going to get well. On March 20th, Gangbusters listeners, both Steve Olney and Mike Galena were found guilty of the murder of Roger Kensel. Sentenced by the Washoe County Court, both men were removed to the Nevada State Prison and were executed.
3: Thank you, Sheriff C.W. Bud Young of Washoe County, Nevada. And now, Gangbusters Nationwide Clues, broadcast every week to assist American police in their war against the underworld. Attention all citizens. Maintain vigilance for Clarence Dye, one of the 10 most wanted men in the country. Being sought by the FBI for unlawful flight to avoid prosecution for armed robbery. His official description.
4: Clarence Dye, alias Jock, age 43, 5 feet 10, 140 pounds, medium build, brown hair, blue eyes, fair complexion. May seek work as welder or cook.
5: This man has scars over his left eyebrow, a blue scar over right eyebrow, and a tattoo of initial CD on right forearm.
3: Caution, Dye is probably armed and should be considered extremely dangerous. He reportedly has stated that he will not be taken into custody alive and will attempt to kill any officer arresting him. Attention all citizens. Watch for Everett Bruce Carroll, wanted by the FBI for unlawful flight to avoid prosecution for the crime of burglary. Listen carefully to his official description.
4: Age 52, 6 feet 3 inches, 175 to 210 pounds, slender build, brown hair graying, blue eyes, medium complexion, both hands and arms badly scarred as a result of burns. Repeating, hands and arms badly scarred from burns. May seek work as a bulldozer operator.
3: Caution, Carroll may be armed and should be considered dangerous. Attention all citizens, be alert for this man, McKinley Norfleet. Wanted by the FBI for unlawful flight to avoid prosecution for the crime of murder. His official description.
4: McKinley Norfleet, alias Mac, age 55, Negro, 5 feet 11, 165 pounds, slender build, black hair, brown eyes, dark complexion, may seek work as a laborer.
5: This fugitive has a scar on the back of his head and gold front teeth. He reportedly appears to be grinning at all times.
3: Caution! Norfleet may be armed. Watch for him. If you have any information concerning these clues, notify your local police, the nearest office of the Federal Bureau of Investigation, or Gangbusters, at once. Tonight's Gangbusters case was written by Robert J. Shaw and directed by Leonard L. Bass, with Tom Holland and Eileen Palmer in leading roles. This production was supervised for CBS Radio by Jerry Danzig. Gaylord Avery speaking.

0: act in The Case of a Hong Kong Casanova on Gangbusters, a production of CBS Radio in cooperation with Phillips H. Lord. America's king of the singing cowboys, Gene Autry, rides every Sunday on CBS Radio. 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
2: I was so happy about it when I came home, almost triumphant. I dashed in the front door, peeled off my gloves, threw my hat on the side table, and tossed my coat over the back of a chair.
3: Well, you missed supper.
2: Drake, we're going to have him here.
3: Who here? What are you talking about?
2: The doctor from Hawkins' planet. Didn't you realize that was what today's conference was about?
3: When you say the doctor from Hawkins' planet, do you mean the Hawkinsite you've got at the Institute?
2: Well, of course. Who else could I possibly mean?
3: May I ask what the devil you mean by saying we'll have him here?
2: Darling, the Hawkinsite would like to stay at a private house somewhere where he won't be bothered with official ceremony, where he'll be able to proceed more according to his own likes and dislikes. I find it quite understandable.
3: Whenever you start using formal sentences, I know you're hiding extreme irritation.
2: Well, you don't seem to be trying to hide it at all. Well, what's the matter?
3: Look, I don't see where we've got room for extraterrestrial visitors.
2: Are you serious? He can stay in the spare room. Honestly, Drake, all we have to do is show a certain amount of adaptability.
3: Sure, just a little adaptability. The Hawkinsite breathes cyanide. We'll just adapt ourselves to that, I suppose.
2: He carries cyanide in a little cylinder. You won't even notice it.
3: Mm-hmm. And what else is there about them I won't notice?
2: Nothing else. They're perfectly harmless. They're even vegetarians.
3: Well, what about us? Do we eat meat ourselves? Or will that make us look like cannibals to him? I won't live on salads to suit him, I warn you.
2: Drake, it means very much to me.
3: Well, why?
2: Because if he stays here for any length of time, I can study him real closely. Very little work has been done on the biology and psychology of the individual Hawkinsite or of any of the extraterrestrial intelligences. Surely you must see the opportunity. He stays here. We speak to him, watch him, observe his habits.
3: Look, I've spoken to men who are in charge of security groups watching various Hawkinsite missions on Earth. The missions stay in the rooms assigned to them, and they don't leave for anything but the most important official business. They have nothing to do with Earthmen. It's quite obvious that they're as revolted by us as I personally am by them.
2: Drake, he's a doctor. He's coming here for medical research, and I'll grant you that he probably doesn't enjoy staying with human beings and will probably find us perfectly horrible. But he must stay just the same.
3: All right. Have it your own way. You sure you don't want any coffee?
2: No. Drake, you're not angry about this, are you?
3: No, I'm not angry.
2: Most of my friends had been surprised when I married Drake because they couldn't understand my marrying a policeman. I explained he wasn't simply a policeman. He was a member of the World Security Board, but most of the staff at the Institute thought it rather odd that I hadn't married a biologist or at least an anthropologist, even a chemist, but certainly not a policeman. I was waiting for Drake with some apprehension that evening as I sat in the living room. Hark Tolan, the Hawkinsite, was standing quietly in the middle of the room. He was not sitting, since he was not anatomically constructed to sit. He stood on two sets of limbs placed close together, while a third pair, entirely different in their construction, were suspended from a region that would have been the upper chest in the human being. His skin was hard, glistening, and ridged, and his face wore a distant resemblance to something alienly bovine.
4: Mrs. Smollett, you must forgive my English. The construction of my mouth, combined with the absence of incisors and canine teeth, is an obstacle to clear speech.
2: I think you speak very well.
4: Thank you.
2: My husband will be home soon, and then we'll eat.
4: Your husband?
2: Well,
4: husband?
2: Yes, you know. Mr. Smollett.
4: Ah, male. Of course. You must forgive me, Mrs. Smollett. Perhaps the greatest source of confusion among the five known races of the galaxy lies in the differences among them in regard to their sex life and the social institutions that grow around it.
2: I understand that.
4: The concept of husband and wife, for instance, exists only on Earth. I can achieve a sort of intellectual understanding of what that means. Never an emotional one.
2: But, Dr. Tolan, I've consulted the Institute in preparing a menu, and I trust you'll find nothing in it that will upset you. Drake? Drake, is that you?
3: Yeah.
2: I'm in the living room, dear.
3: I suppose he's all delivered, complete.
2: Drake, this is Dr. Hark Tolan of Hawkins Planet. Dr. Tolan, my husband.
3: Well, good evening, Dr. Tolan.
4: Mr. Smollett.
3: Would you care for a drink?
4: I'm not particularly thirsty.
2: On Earth, there's a custom of drinking liquids which have been fortified with ethyl alcohol. We find it stimulating.
4: Oh, yes. I'm afraid, then, that I must decline. Ethyl alcohol would interfere most unpleasantly with my metabolism.
3: Well, so it does to Earthmen, too. But I understand, Dr. Tolan. Would you object to my drinking?
4: Of course not.
3: Good. I need one. A stiff one.
2: He stood at the table. I tried not to look at him as he ate. His wide, lipless mouth split his face alarmingly as he ingested food, and in chewing, his large jaws moved from side to side. There was evidence of his ungulate ancestry. I found myself wondering whether he would chew his cud later, and then I was afraid that Drake would get the same idea and leave the table in disgust, but he was taking everything quite calmly.
3: I imagine, Dr. Tolan, that the cylinder at your side holds cyanide.
4: Quite so.
3: Pure cyanide?
4: I hope you are not considering possible danger. I know the gas is highly poisonous to you, and I do not need a great deal. None of it emerges, except when I actually suck at the tube, which is fixed at the corner of my mouth.
3: I see. And you really must have the gas to live?
4: Are you not a biologist, Mr. Smollett?
3: No, Dr. Tolan. Merely a minor government official. My wife's friends call me a policeman. Tell me, what happens if you don't breathe cyanide? Do you just go like that?
4: Not quite. The absence of it would be equivalent to slow strangulation.
3: Mm-hmm.
4: It's also very painful, difficult to treat. I've done some research on the problem.
3: I find it difficult to keep thinking of you as a doctor.
4: I understand what you mean. I find it difficult to think of you as a policeman.
3: I gather that you're not here on a pleasure trip.
4: No. I intend to study this queer planet you call Earth.
3: Queer? In what way?
4: It's always amazing to me to find how little you Earthmen understand your own characteristics. There are 5 intelligent races in the galaxy. Over and over, it is you Earthmen, more than any of the others, who are unique. Your people are the only ones which find hydrogen cyanide poisonous. Yours is the only form of intelligent life which is carnivorous. Yours is the only form of life which has not developed from the grazing animal. And most interesting of all, yours is the only form of intelligent life known which stops growing upon reaching maturity.
3: Well, you don't look very large, Dr. Tolan. I should say that you're an inch taller than I, which would make you 6'2". Are you young, or are you just small on Hawkins' planet?
4: Neither. We grow at a diminishing rate with the years, so that at my age it would take 15 years to grow an additional inch. But we never entirely stop. And, of course, as a consequence, we never entirely die.
3: Did you hear that, Rose?
2: I never knew that before.
3: You mean people on Hawkins' planet are immortal?
4: No people are truly immortal. Few of us live more than several centuries of your time. Still, it is unpleasant to think that death may come involuntarily. It is something which to us is extremely horrible.
3: Oh, we're quite used to it.
4: You Earthmen live with the thought. We do not. This is why we are disturbed to find that the incidence of inhibition death has been increasing in recent years.
3: What is this inhibition death?
4: A pathological cessation of growth. It's a wasting disease. A tragic one. And absolutely incurable. It's fatal within a year.
3: What causes it?
4: Mr. Smollett, we know nothing about the cause of the disease.
3: Well, then why did you come to Earth to study it?
4: Because, again, Earthmen are unique. They are the only intelligent beings who are immune. The inhibition death affects all other races, while Earthmen are immune. Somewhere in the biochemistry of the Earthite, there is the secret of that immunity. How interesting it would be to find it.
3: Well, now, look here. You can't say that Earthmen are immune. From where I sit, it looks as if the incidence is 100%. All Earthmen stop growing, and all Earthmen die. We've all got the inhibition that...
4: Earthmen live up to 70 years after the cessation of growth. That is not death as we know it. Your equivalent disease is rather one of unrestrained growth. Cancer, you call it.
2: Drake was being pleasant to Dr. Tolan. I wasn't sure whether it was for my sake or for his own. Drake has never gone out of his way to please me. Sometimes when I'm gloomy, I look at him across the table and ask myself, why did he marry me? And suddenly after dinner in the living room, Dr. Tolan asked a question which surprised me.
4: You are a policeman, Mr. Smollett?
3: Yes.
4: I wonder, could you show me through one of the police departments on your planet?
3: Well, I don't belong to a police department in exactly the way you imagine. However, I have some contacts in the New York City Department.
4: Would I be able to visit the Missing Persons Bureau?
3: Why are you interested in the Missing Persons Bureau?
4: Because there again, you are unique. There's no such thing as a missing person on our planet. We're always aware of each other's exact location, no matter where on the planet we might be.
2: Can you feel such awareness even now, on Earth?
4: You mean across space? No, I'm afraid not. But you see the importance of the matter. All the uniqueness of Earth should be linked. If the lack of this sense can be explained, perhaps the immunity to inhibition death can be also. Tell me truthfully, Mr. Smollett, if Mrs. Smollett were to leave this room and enter another without your having seen her do so, would you really not be aware of her location?
3: I really would not.
4: Amazing. Please do not be offended by the fact that I find it revolting as well.

0: Drake? Drake?
1: Yes, I'm awake.
0: Why were you talking about the inhibition death to Dr. Toller?
1: I'm taking an interest in your work, Rose. You've always wanted me to take an interest.
0: I'd rather you weren't sarcastic.
1: Rose, I'm tired. I'll talk to you tomorrow.
0: No, right now.
1: I want no questions from you and no interference. You do your job and I'll do mine.
0: The nature of my job is open and known.
1: The nature of my job isn't, by definition, but I'll tell you this. Our six-legged friend is here in this house for some definite reason. You weren't picked as biologist in charge for any random reason. 2 days ago, he'd been inquiring about me at the commission. But that's my job, and I won't discuss it with you any further. Do you understand?
0: No. But I won't question you if you don't want me to.
1: All right, then go to sleep.
0: I lay stiffly on my back, and the minutes passed and the quarter hours. I was trying to fit the pieces together. One picture remained clear in my mind. It hovered over me mockingly. At the end of the evening, the Hawkinsite had turned to me just before he left the room.
2: Good night, Mrs. Smollett. You're a most charming hostess.
0: I wanted to giggle then. How could he call me a charming hostess? To him, I must have been a horror, a monstrosity with too few limbs and too narrow a face. But then I saw Drake. He turned white. For one instant, his eyes had burned with something that looked like terror. I'd never before known Drake to show fear of anything. And the picture of that instant of pure panic remained with me. Until all my thoughts finally sagged into the oblivion of sleep. I remember one question that nagged at me through the haze. Why did he marry me?
2: I found your missing persons bureau interesting in that the large majority of missing persons are males.
0: Oh, well, that's not mysterious, Dr. Tolan. You simply didn't realize the economic setup we have on Earth.
1: My wife is an example of the minority of women who are capable of making their own way in the world.
2: Would you call the Missing Persons Bureau of New York a fair sampling of such cases in the planet at large?
1: Yes, I should think so.
2: Is there then an economic explanation for the fact that since interstellar travel has been developed, the percentage of young males among the missing is more pronounced than ever?
1: Well, that's even less of a mystery than the other. Nowadays, a runaway can hop the nearest space freighter. They're always looking for crewmen. No questions asked.
2: It's almost always young men in their first year of marriage.
0: Well, that's just the time a man's troubles seem the greatest. If he survives the first year, there's usually no need to disappear at all.
2: Would it offend you if I disconnected for a period of time?
1: Disconnected?
0: It's like sleep. Oh. I hope you haven't had too exhausting a day.
2: It's just that I've been absorbing so many new and unusual concepts that I feel a desire for a little disconnection.
0: Drake, we've been sitting here for 10 minutes. Aren't you going to speak to me?
1: About what?
0: Last night you said you'd speak to me tomorrow. Well, I'm ready now.
1: I thought it was agreed that you wouldn't question me about my business in this matter.
0: I think it's too late for that. I know too much about your business by now.
1: What? What do you mean?
0: Drake, let go of my arm.
1: What are you talking about?
0: Dr. Tolan thinks that Earth is spreading the inhibition death purposely. That's it, isn't it?
1: Where did you get that idea?
0: It's true, isn't it?
1: I want to know exactly why you say that. Don't play games with me, Rose. This is for Keith.
0: Why didn't you ask Dr. Tolan? He's an outstanding worker in the field. I looked over his papers this afternoon.
1: And what are his theories about the origin of the disease? Try to remember, Rose.
0: I think he blames Earth, but I think he admits they know nothing about how the disease is spread.
1: Well, I'll find out about this right now.
0: Drake, what are you going to do? What's that?
1: It's my gun. I'm going to ask him a few questions.
0: He ran out of the bedroom, down the corridor, towards Dr. Tolan's room. I ran after him, caught him just as he entered the door. The Hawkinsite was standing there, motionless, his eyes unfocused, his four standing limbs sprawled out in four directions as far as they would go.
1: Now keep quiet. He'll gradually become aware of me. Get out of here.
0: No, Drake. What are you doing?
1: Quiet. There, you see? The skin on his face is beginning to quiver. Well, that's about all, Dr. Tolan. Don't throw in connection with any of the limbs. Your sense organs and the voice box will be quite enough.
2: Why do you invade my disconnection chamber? And why are you armed? What do you want?
1: The answer to certain questions.
2: With a gun in your hand? Sorry, Mr. Smollett, that the duties toward a guest are so badly understood on Earth.
1: You're no guest of mine, Dr. Tolan. You entered my home under false pretenses.
2: You had better shoot. It will save time.
1: You are convinced that you'll answer no questions? Well, that in itself is suspicious. It seems that you consider certain answers to be more important than your life.
2: I consider the principle of courtesy to be very important. You as an Earthman may not understand.
1: Perhaps not. But I can understand one thing. Your cyanide cylinder, suppose I...
3: Pull it out of your mouth! Rose, hold your breath until I close the valve.
1: There. All right, Tolan. You realize what will happen to you if you don't answer the questions I'm going to ask you. Cyanide lack. It would be a most uncomfortable death. I'm only an Earthman. I can't appreciate its true horrors, but you can, can't you?
0: Drake, give him the cylinder. Give it back to him.
1: You have about 1 hour, I think, until the effects are irreversible. Talk quickly, Dr. Tolan, and you'll have your cyanide cylinder back.
2: What are your questions?
1: What are your theories concerning the inhibition death? Why did you really come to Earth? What is your interest in the Missing Persons Bureau?
2: For years, I have been investigating the cell structure of my patients suffering from inhibition death. I've been forced to use the utmost secrecy, since the methods I used were frowned on by my people. Your society would have similar feelings against human vivisection, for instance. For this reason, I could not present the results I obtained to my fellow physicians until I had verified my theories here on Earth.
1: And what are they?
2: The inhibition death is entirely a disease of the mind.
0: You mean it's psychosomatic?
2: No, Miss Smollett, it is not psychosomatic. It is a true disease of the mind, a mental infection. My patients had double minds. Beyond and beneath the one that obviously belonged to them, there was evidence of another one, an alien mind. In short, there are not only 5 intelligences in the galaxy, but 6. And the 6th is parasitic.
0: This is impossible. You must be mistaken, Dr.
2: Tolan. No, I'm not mistaken. One can imagine such a parasite through the course of millions of years, perhaps losing all portions of its physical being. It would become nothing but pure mind, living in some mental fashion we cannot conceive of on the minds of others, particularly on the minds of Earthmen.
0: Why particularly Earthmen?
2: Have you not surmised that the 6th intelligence is a native of Earth?

0: of this universal parasitic infestation. Where Earthmen could survive the infection for decades with little harm, we others die a quick death within a year. Give me back my cylinder. You have your answer.
1: What about the missing persons bureau?
2: Drake, look at his eyes. Give it back to him.
0: As we are not well adapted to the intelligence that infests man, neither is it well adapted to us. It can live on us, but it cannot reproduce, with ourselves alone as the source of its life. The inhibition death is therefore not directly contagious among our people.
2: What are you implying, Dr. Tolan?
0: The Earthman remains the prime host for the parasite, and an Earthman may infect one of us if he remains among us. But the parasite, once it is located in an intelligence of the outer worlds, must somehow return to an Earthman if it expects to reproduce. We are infected and reinfected as the parasites return to Earth and come back to us via the mind of Earthmen who travel through space.
2: And the missing persons?
0: Are the intermediate hosts. The masculine terrestrial mind seems better suited for their purpose. But once reproduction has been taken care of, the infested male leaves by spaceship for the outer worlds. He disappears.
2: But this is impossible. What you say implies that the parasite mind can control the actions of its host. That can't be, or we would have noticed their presence here on Earth.
0: The control may be very subtle, and may moreover be exerted only during the period of active reproduction. I simply point to your missing persons bureau. Why do the young men disappear? I'm quite ill now, cyanide lack, and I cannot speak much longer.
1: And you alone, of all your people, have any knowledge of this theory of yours?
0: I alone. You will give me back my cyanide cylinder now. I have become quite weak.
1: Sure. Sure, Dr. Tolan.
2: Drake! Drake!
1: Rose.
2: No, no!
1: Rose, come out of here. Come on now. Come on.
2: He's dead, you shot him.
1: Outside. Out. Quiet, Rose, quiet. I told you to have nothing to do with this.
2: Let me go. I want to go away.
1: Why, because of something it was my job to do? You heard what that creature was saying. You suppose I could allow him to return to his world and spread those lies? They'd believe him. What do you think would happen then? They would have to kill us all to stop that disease.
2: What he said wasn't a lie. It was true.
1: Oh, come on. Now you're hysterical. You need sleep.
2: I know what he said was true because the Security Commission knows all about the same theory and knows it's true.
1: Why do you say a thing like that?
2: Because you let it slip yourself.
1: Now, sit down. Sit down. Well, so I gave myself away, did I? When?
2: You turned white when Hark Tolan referred to me as a charming hostess. Hostess has a double meaning, Drake. A host is one who harbors a parasite.
1: Well, I had no idea I was so transparent. Look, Rose, I've done my best to keep you out of this.
2: The truth can't be held down forever. Somebody else will find out. You can't kill them all.
1: We know that, too. We have no choice.
2: Why? Why can't we combine with the other intelligences and wipe out the parasite?
1: No, you don't understand. Hark Tolan was right. Man and his prehistoric ancestors have been living with this parasitic intelligence for uncounted ages. We've not only become adapted to it, we've become dependent on it. It is no longer a case of parasitism. It's a case of mutual cooperation. You biologists have a name for it.
2: What are you talking about? Symbiosis?
1: Yes, exactly. We have a disease of our own, remember? It is a reverse disease, one of unrestrained growth. You've mentioned it already as a contrast to inhibition death. It's all very well to say that if we could remove the parasite, we would have eternal growth in life, but it's impossible for us. If for any reason the parasitic intelligence, as Hark Tolan calls it, does leave the human body, or if its relationship to the human mind is in any way impaired, growth does take place, but not in an orderly fashion. We call the growth cancer, and there you have it. There's no way of getting rid of the parasite. We're together for all eternity. To get rid of their inhibition death, extraterrestrials must first wipe out all vertebrate life on Earth. There is no other solution for them. So we must keep knowledge of it from them. Now do you understand?

0: He got the body out of the apartment. I sat there numbly. He lied to me. Cancer could not be a disease that was an expression of lost ability for normal growth. Cancer attacked children while they were still growing. It could even attack embryonic tissue. Cancer had nothing to do with the presence or absence of normal growth. Its absence would not cause cancer. Drake lied. But no one would believe me. The young men who disappeared were usually in the first year of their marriage. Whatever the process of reproduction of the parasite intelligence was, it must involve close association with another parasite. The type of close and continuous association, as in the case of newly married couples. The parasite could control actions. I'd report them both, Drake Smollett and Hark Tolan, to the Missing Persons Bureau. But they'd never find them, for they'd be out in space. I wanted to weep, but I couldn't. I was dry-eyed, and it was painful. I'd looked for the answers to so many questions, and I'd found them all. I even found the answer to the question I thought had no bearing on the subject. I finally learned why Drake had married me.
1: You have just heard X-1, presented by the National Broadcasting Company, in cooperation with Galaxy Science Fiction Magazine. Your announcer, Fred Collins. X-1 was an NBC Radio Network production.

0: And now let us join old Nancy, Witch of Salem, and Satan, her big black cat.
1: Hannah and 6 year old I be today. Yes, sir, Hannah and 6 year old. And this is certainly a nice evening for my birthday, Satan. Here in Salem, it's black as pitch. The kind of night the graveyard's yawn and the dead gets up and walks. You said it, Satan. It puts us in a pleasant frame of mind to spin another of our little bedtime stories to cheer folks up and make them happy. Douse out them lights. We want all the darkness we can get for this yarn. Now draw up to the fire and gaze into them embers. Gaze into them deep, and soon you'll find yourselves in a hospital, in the operating room, while they cut folks up. And there begins our yarn about the gypsy's hand. The gypsy's hand.
2: Bringing the patient up, Dr. Shields.
3: Thank you, Miss Murray. Anesthesia needle all set, Dr. Galt?
0: All set.
3: Administer your ether the moment we have Eugenio on the table. The nurses be prepared to hold this patient rigidly until he loses consciousness. He's going to fight you with every ounce of strength he has.
2: He's like a madman, Doctor. It's taking 4 orderlies to bring him up here now.
3: He is a madman. I don't wonder, poor devil.
0: It's pretty tough, all right. He's one of the greatest pianists the world has ever known.
3: Michael Eugenio? I should say he is. I've heard him play.
2: And to lose one of his hands.
3: There's no other way. If Gugino's left hand isn't amputated now, by tomorrow the purulent infection will have progressed beyond our power to arrest.
2: I heard him raving after you told him that.
3: He refused to permit the operation. But fortunately for his life, his present state of mind makes him legally irresponsible, so he can proceed on the authority of his foster father.
0: Myers, you mean?
3: Yes. He adopted Gugino when he was a boy and gave him his musical education. Poor chap has a mother living somewhere, but no one knows to get hold of her.
0: Probably with some gypsy tribe.
3: I suppose so.
2: Michael Gugino's a gypsy?
3: Yes, full-blooded. Myers had him playing an old broken-down piano in one of their camps when he was only 12 years old. He's 25 now, been playing ever since. 13 years of slavery he's gone through. Slavery, God. But that's what a musician undergoes in order to become a great artist. And now...
4: No, I won't let you.
2: Here they come.
4: I won't let you.
3: Open those doors, Miss Murray. Ready, everyone.
4: No. Don't take me in that room, I tell you. I won't let them cut off my hand. I won't.
0: Listen.
4: No.
0: God, I don't blame him. A great musician, and to lose his hand...
3: It's that of his life.
2: Oh, here they are.
4: No, I won't go in there, I tell you. I won't. I know what they mean to do, but I won't let you.
3: Quick, over here.
4: Stop. The law says you cannot operate without my consent. I am in my right mind. I forbid you to cut off my hand. This is all a plot. A plot to maim me because you're jealous. The whole world is jealous of me.
3: Lift him now.
4: Let me go. My life, my soul is in my hands. I'll die if you cut one off. I'd rather die.
3: On the table, quick.
4: No, I won't let you put me there. Oh, my God, don't let them. Oh, dear mother. It means I'll never be able to play again. That I'll have no fingers to bring forth music from the keys.
3: Hold him tight.
4: Those little knives... That's what you plan to maim me with.
3: Quick, doctor, the anesthetic.
4: Oh, no. Don't put that thing over my face. Oh, God. Oh, mother.
0: Help me, nurse.
4: No. Please. My hands are my life.
3: Hold on to it, nurse.
4: I'll die cursing you with the curse of my people. The curse of the gypsies. The curse of Ram.
0: We have it over his face.
3: Don't let him struggle loose.
4: Oh, God. Oh, mother, the curse of the gypsies, the curse of Rob.
0: Ether's taking hold. Just a moment now, Dr. Shields.
3: Oh, poor devil. The knife, Miss Alden. Stand by.
5: Curse of

0: And when I came to, Mother, when again I knew what was going on around me, they came with leering faces to say the operation was a success. A success! With my left hand ending in this useless stump. Then, when they let me go, after their work was complete, I came back to our tribe, to you, for vengeance. For vengeance on them. And to die.
1: Shang deki shavo, me kom dastu.
0: Don't speak to me in Romani. I've been away too long from you. I do not understand.
1: I speak in English. You are my child. I love you.
0: Yes, you love me. And that is why I'm here again. Here in your tent after all these years away. You love me. You are the only one who will understand. Everybody else hates me. Everybody else plots against me. They even say that I am mad. Mad! But I know the reason. It is because I am a great artist. Because they are jealous of the despised gypsy, who is the greatest musician in all the world.
1: Was.
0: Look what they have done to me, Mother. Look at my wrist, where was once five fingers that were half my life. Gone. Because I scratched myself upon the nail. Just a tiny scratch that only hurt a little bit. It would have healed itself in time. But it gave them an excuse to steal my hand. They took it away so I could never play again.
1: Lie still and rest.
0: Yeah, but you will help me pay them back. You are wise, Mother. The wisest woman in all our tribe. You know secrets of the living and the dead. I have come to bid you use those secrets.
1: Lie still. You are sick, Shavo.
0: No, I am not sick. I am dying. Before I go, you must swear to lay the curse I wish upon them.
1: You have no die. The secrets that I know, I use to cure you.
0: No. My life was in my two hands. I have now but one. When I am only half alive, I can only wish for death. I will die within a week. Then you must swear to use your magic as I tell you. You must help me in my hate. I am your son. You must do the thing I ask.
1: I do the thing you ask.
0: I trust no one. You must swear, swear. Swear it by everything the Siganis fear. By God, the devil, by thunder and by fire.
1: Kama Karava, I swear the devil, the bang, the Koriban, Sayon.
0: Ha! And dead, you will give me power to strike. That doctor... Shields is his name. He was the fiend who used the knife. He was the fool who says I'm mad. He shall be the first. He has stolen half my life. The other half shall steal the whole of his.
1: What do you want I do?
0: I wish that when I die, you deliver him my soul. My soul which will live on to hate and kill. My soul which will live on to hate and kill.

0: a master. I'll let him in. Hello, Mr. Dr. Shields.
1: Hello, Mrs. Dr. Shields. I'm back the same day I went away, you see.
0: Well, you better tell that to Pepper. He seems to think you've been away for years.
1: That's enough of that, Father. Let me get to that stable so I can drop these bundles.
0: Oh. Have you been buying out the village store?
1: Oh, there's only the groceries you told me to bring and the mail. When we're vacationing here in the woods, and I drive up to town only once a week, I always come back laden like a pack horse.
0: Well, you shouldn't complain. This funny little bungalow in the wilderness is the only sure refuge from work and trouble you've found since we've been married.
1: Despite the fact you came here with me.
0: Oh, you... Oh, dear. There's a newspaper among this mail you brought.
1: Yeah, someone sent it me from town, I guess.
0: I wonder who. All our friends know we don't want to be reminded there's such a place as New York when we're up here.
1: Well, shall I open it?
0: Good.
1: There's a little package I picked up at the post office. Had it jammed in my pocket. I put all the rest of these things.
0: Say, Norman.
1: What's the matter?
0: Well, here's what they sent you this newspaper for. This marked column on the front page.
1: About what?
0: Look. Michael Gugino.
1: Good Lord. He's dead.
0: And you said when he left the hospital last month...
1: He was as well as you and I are. Aside from his mind. Cause of death given here is physical depletion. What about by brooding over the loss of his hand? Poor, poor devil. I hoped he'd get over it.
0: It says he died in an old wagon in a gypsy camp. Oh, I felt so sorry for him after all you told me. Even though he hated you so much for performing the amputation.
1: Well, someone had to do it. Poor, poor devil. First his mind went, then his hand, and now his life. You know, I think I felt sorriest for him when he cursed me.
0: Cursed you?
1: Just before he went under the ether, he prayed for a gypsy curse to be laid on me. The curse of rum, whatever that is.
0: You never told me about that.
1: Why should I? It's too silly.
0: Oh, yes, of course, only they say the gypsies have always possessed supernatural powers.
1: Good Lord, you're not getting superstitious at your age. Forget it, honey. The poor chap's dead now, and no matter how much he hated me for doing my job, he's harmless now forevermore.
0: Oh, Pepper!
1: What's the matter with him?
0: Pepper! Stop that. You give me the creeps.
1: Oh, come over him so suddenly.
0: Norman. He gazes at that little package each time before he lifts his head and howls.
1: That's the package I brought from the post office.
0: Who's it from?
1: I don't know. Didn't look. Good God.
0: No.
1: The return address reads Michael Gugino.
0: I'm a dead man.
1: That newspaper telling of his death was 4 days old. The postmark on this package is dated yesterday.
0: What's in that package?
1: I'll soon see. There's a wooden box inside the wrapping.
0: Norman, look at Pepper there. Every bristle on his back is standing out in fear.
1: He does act strangely.
0: Wait, it's that fox he's afraid of.
1: I'll soon see why. Here, let me lift this lid. God!
0: A hand is in that box!
1: A human hand, severed at the wrist. It's Gugino's hand. I know those fingers anywhere.
0: Oh, take it away out of my sight.
1: Who could have sent me this under his name?
0: Oh, take it away.
1: Wait, the hand I amputated was destroyed, and it was the left. This is the right.
0: Oh, Norman. Its dead fingers are moving.
1: It's climbing from the box.
0: It's sprung upon your breast.
1: It's fastened on my clothes.
0: Oh, it's making for your throat. It means to kill you.
1: No!

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0: Now let us join old Nancy and Satan, her wise black cat.
1: Hunter and 22 year I be today. Yes, sir, hunter and 22 year. Satan. If these folks will just douse out them lights, we'll spin the finish of that pretty little yarn we begun last time they was here. Now we already told ya how a famous gypsy piano player named Gagina got blood poison in one of his hands, and how a doctor amputated it to save his life. But this Gagina fella was a little crazy in the head and thought the doctor had performed the operation just for meanness. So he made his old gypsy mother lay a curse upon him. Then Gagino died. Them gypsy people knows great magic. 4 days after the piano player's death, the doctor, who was spending a pleasant vacation in the woods with his wife, got a package in the mails. And when he opened that package, he saw a human hand that had been cut off at the wrist. 5 dead fingers that suddenly moved and jumped up toward his throat. Draw up to the fire and gaze into the embers. Gaze into them deep and hear the finish of our yarn about the gypsy's hand. The gypsy's hand.

0: I can still feel the cold, dead flesh of it as I struck it from your shoulder when it was clutching for your throat.
1: Here, you've got to pull yourself together. It's gone now, and neither one of us were harmed.
0: Oh, thank God I had the courage to strike it from you. I can still hear the thud it made as it fell upon the floor. I can still see it run away across the carpet there, like a misshapen five-legged rat. Four fingers and a thumb dragging a severed wrist.
1: Oh, we must have imagined it all. It's too fantastic to be real. Too utterly horrible.
0: But there's the box it came in. There's the paper wrapping bearing a dead man's name as a return address.
1: Rhea, it means madness for us both. We don't buck up and figure this thing out. Rhea, darling.
0: What is there to figure out except where is it gone? Where is it now?
1: I don't know. We searched this bungalow theater. Every room. It isn't here.
0: But it only needs such a tiny place to hide. It's just a hand. It may be in this room now, waiting to spring upon you when your back is turned.
1: I don't think so. Pepper would sense its presence even if we didn't see it.
0: Oh, look at him crouching there and trembling. Oh, you poor puppy. You're more terrified than we are. Norman, could we have imagined it all? Could even this dog be a victim of some mad delusion?
1: I'm trying to think. Think sanely now it's over. My reason tells me it's impossible. That the dead are dead, and that a severed human hand cannot have life.
0: You told me Gagina said his soul was in his hands, and he was a gypsy, Norman, of a race that's strange to all the rest of humankind. Every other people in the world is tabulated, indexed, fixed by science to some definite root and branch. But the gypsies are just wanderers. They've been feared and hated in every land on earth. There must be a reason. It must be because they know secrets to which the rest of us are blind. Awful, terrible secrets such as the thing we thought we saw.
1: There's only one thing to do. Illusion or not, we've got to leave this house.
0: Oh, yes, we couldn't stay here tonight in the dark. And night is coming now. We'll drive into the village, back to New York, any place away from here.
1: Yes, come on. Come, Pepper.
0: Oh, careful, Norman. The thing may be hiding in the grass along the path. If it was really real.
1: It wasn't as we came outside here. Before these trees, that sunset. I'm sure it wasn't. Everything in nature is too natural. We've simply been the victims of a sensory delusion.
0: Oh, yes, of course. A crazy, mad delusion. No.
1: What?
0: Look at the car. Our tires.
1: Flat, everyone.
0: Why, this one's been slashed with a knife.
1: So is this. And the same on this side.
0: They've been cut underneath, near the ground. Where a bodiless, armless hand could reach them.
1: Don't start that again. I won't believe we ever saw that thing. I won't believe that hand exists.
0: Oh. Listen.
1: Oh. Ours. Inside the house.
0: And only one hand is on the keys. One hand.
1: God, that ghastly air is playing.
0: It's Gounod's. The funeral march of a marionette.
1: It won't pull the strings to send me dancing to my coffin.
0: Oh, Norman, come back here.
1: If that thing's in there, I'm going to finish it.
0: Oh, don't go in that house. Norman, wait for me. Norman. Oh, the music stopped. Oh, the music stopped. Oh, the music stopped.
1: Living or dead, real or imagined, the thing is harmless. I'm going to find it and trample it a bit. It's harmless, I tell you. Harmless.
0: What's that?
1: Pepper.
0: He's outside. He didn't follow us.
1: Something's the matter with him. Come on.
0: Pepper. Pepper.
1: Quick.
0: Pepper.
1: I can't hear him any longer.
0: There he is. Pepper.
1: Well, he's stretched out on the ground.
0: Pepper. Get up. Oh! Look at his eyes. All wide. Staring.
1: And his tongue. Rhea, he's been strangled. He's dead.
0: But there's what's killed him. Look, going through that ground.
1: The hand.
0: Like a misshapen white five-legged rat.
1: Get into that car. We'll drive it on the rim.
0: Oh, you're taking me away from here before I go mad.
1: Get in.
0: Stop the motor. Get us away.
1: Rhea, the key's been stolen.
0: You can't stop.
1: No.
0: Oh, Norman. The piano again.
1: Played by a single hand.
0: And playing. The funeral march of a marionette. The funeral march of a marionette.
1: Oh, my God, we

0: They're still playing that ghastly dirge. Well, maybe we should have tried to walk to the village when we found the car wouldn't take us, but I couldn't. Norman, I'd have imagined that awful hand was lurking underfoot in every clump of grass, waiting overhead in every tree to pounce upon you with the same strangling grip that killed poor Papa.
1: You were wise to come back here to the house and shut us in this room behind locked doors and windows.
0: Yes, he can't get to us this way. We have lamps here. Outside it's dark. I couldn't stand the dark.
1: Maria! Maria!
0: I won't be hysterical anymore. Only we're so close to it here. It's in the next room. And those piano keys.
1: But we can't see it. That's the awful part about it, seeing it. And while it plays, we know where it is. But it isn't tempting to come in here.
0: I can't get in here. You've sworn to me, you can't.
1: No, no, it's a flesh and bone. Nothing of its size can get into this room.
0: Oh, if it would only stop playing that ghastly melody over and over and over.
1: If it doesn't stop, my brain's going to snap.
0: That's what it wants, to drive us mad, slowly, with fear and horror. Oh, how the intelligence directing us must hate us.
1: Well, I felt pitiful. Did she know when he cursed us and laughed at his crazy threats? Yes, I laughed.
0: Norman, the music has stopped. It stopped. Listen. The thing. I hear it pulling itself across the carpet out there.
1: It's coming toward this door.
0: It's just outside, moving along the sill, trying to creep under.
1: But it can't. There isn't room.
0: Quiet. Listen. It's going away again.
1: Yes, down the hall. It's tired of waiting. It's coming for me.
0: No, it mustn't get in.
1: It can't get in.
0: But if there's some way we've overlooked, it's coming to kill now. Its fingers around our throats. What are we going to do?
1: I don't know. What is there to do with a dead hand that's alive? How can you find a thing you cannot understand? But it can't get through those windows of the door, and there's no other way.
0: Listen.
1: What?
0: That scratching sound.
1: It's from above.
0: Over there. Norman, the fireplace. It's coming down the chimney.
1: God, I never thought.
0: It's coming closer. It's almost down here. Norman! Norman!
1: No, it's stopped. Quiet, Leah. Listen.
0: It's going back up again.
1: Oh, if I can only block up that chimney before it comes back. With these blankets, I can stuff them up the flue. Let me travel out that fire so I can work.
0: No! Keep away from that fire.
1: Leah, every moment is precious.
0: Keep away from that fire.
1: What are you doing? Stop adding fuel. This is our only chance.
0: Keep away. Keep away from that fire.
1: Ah, it's outside at the windows. Ah! Cutting the vines, trying to get in.
0: Oh, no, we must let it in.
1: You're mad.
0: No, it's got to be destroyed.
1: But there's no way. Rio, what are you doing with that stool? Good Lord, you smashed the glass. The thing's coming through the window.
0: Keep away from it. Don't let it touch you. Look out for that chair.
1: Help, I'm falling.
0: Oh, it's coming towards you. It can reach you where you fall. Ah!
1: Oh, it's got me. It's cold, dead fingers out of my throat.
0: Put it away. I'll help. Use every ounce of strength you have. Help me. Pull it away. We've got it. Now throw it in the fire.
1: There.
0: Why, you've missed. It's coming after you again.
1: Quick, out the door, run. Don't stop. Why are you picking up that lamp?
0: To throw.
1: Maria.
0: The thing must be destroyed. It couldn't come down that chimney. Fire is the only way to end it.
1: He's thrown the lamp. Blazing with oil. Oil is everywhere. In a moment, that whole house will be a furnace.
0: And in the center, that frightful hand. Look. The flames have caught it. They're destroying it as witches found their death. As they say, evil things can only be destroyed by fire.
1: Come away. Come away while we still have time.
0: Yes, and free of the gypsy curse.
1: Yes, thank God. Free of the gypsy hand.

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Yes, sir. Fire's a mighty handy thing to have round if you wants to destroy black magic. Well, Satan and me's got business to tend to now. Important business, Satan. 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

Who can say what is impossible in the world of tomorrow? Let us go into the future, into the years beyond 2000 AD. 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

0: today, The Men from Mars. The 16th of May in the year of 2000+40 started off as a perfectly ordinary day. The school bus, on the jet number 4, had picked up Mickey and Dink as usual, had whizzed them off to another tussle with higher education. The class in elementary operation of mathematical calculators, plus the class in early history of the first atomic era from 1938 to 1972, plus the warm spring weather, had the two boys in a dreamy, lazy mood by the time 1000 found them in the free research period in the school library. It was the voice on the intramural audio box that brought them out of their doldrums with a sharp snap.
1: Take note for contemporary incident court. The International League of Planetary Sciences has just issued a statement that an exploratory expedition to Mars is very likely at some time in the near future. Professor H.D. White, presiding chairman of the League, has made public a statement that the existence of intelligent life on Mars in a form more or less like our own is highly probable. That is all until 1200 recap. Thank you.
2: I guess you heard that, didn't you, Dink?
3: Huh?
2: I said, I guess you heard that.
3: Yeah, I did, Mickey.
2: Terrific, huh?
4: I wish you'd please keep your voice down, Bill Preston. This is study serious.
3: Oh, I'd take a rocket, Maybell.
4: And besides, there's nothing so terrific about that report. We all know they've been contemplating a trip to Mars in the near future for 150 years.
3: What kind of a near future is 150 years?
4: Oh, it's easy enough to sit back and be content. People like you laughed at Christopher Columbus.
3: Who was Christopher Columbus?
4: You sure don't know your history. Christopher Columbus was the name of the first rocket ship to get to the moon way back in 1980. And people like you say they'd never do that.
3: The moon's real close.
4: Well, I'm in no hurry to get Mars explored.
3: No, Maybell? Why not? Oh, I know what you mean, Dink. They could be pretty scary, those Martians. Their ears could be in their feet, and the eyes could be in the tops of their heads, and the mouths. For all I know, the mouths might be in the back of their necks.
4: Oh, it just terrifies me.
3: Nothing to be scared of.
4: Well, if you'll excuse me, I've got to get to my aerological class.
3: Boy, we sure kidded there, didn't we?
2: Well, I wasn't kidding, Dink.
3: Did you think I was kidding?
2: Sure,
3: I thought you were. Huh? You weren't kidding?
2: No, I'd like to go to Mars. As a matter of fact, I'd like to go before the expedition does. I'd like to get there first.
3: For what?
2: For what? Wouldn't you like to be a hero, Dink? Wouldn't you like to go down in history?
3: Yeah, I guess so, Mickey. I'm just as glad, though, that there isn't anything we can do about it.
2: Who says there isn't anything we can do about it?
3: But we couldn't go to Mars, Mickey.
2: Why not?
3: Well, we haven't got a spaceship.
2: We can get one.
3: Huh?
2: Here, look at this in today's facsimile paper. Bargains, values, miracles. Don't buy a second-hand spaceship until you see Tillman's terrific values. A 2020 BG Venus Voyager, 8-passenger, $900, like new. Huh. You see, we could just buy one.
3: Except we haven't got $900. Thank goodness.
2: Well, I got $60 I made last summer doing odd jobs, and you got $45.
3: But I'm saving that.
2: Now, wait a second. Listen to this. 1989 N2 Rocket Cat, 3 passengers, $8,750. What could you expect?
3: That's our boat. But, Mickey, it's bound to be a pile of junk.
2: We can do a little work on it and put it in shape in no time. Besides, we'll have $1,750 to do it on.
3: Mickey, do you want to go down in history, Dinkexton? Yeah, but I'm a little uneasy about going up in an $8,750 spaceship. Gee, I never thought we'd get the old crate home. How's it shaping up, Mickey?
2: Oh, it's great. Did you get that atomic battery off the re-energizer down at the fueling station?
3: Oh, I got it right with me, Mick. Only Mick.
2: Yeah?
3: I feel a little shaky about it. There's no sense pretending I don't.
2: Oh, stop worrying. People have been doing this with old spacecraft for ages.
3: Nah.
2: Sure. Way back years ago, kids used to take secondhand rocket ships and do what they called, souping them up. I learned about it in History 5.
3: You mean they made space mortars that long ago?
2: Sure. Only they call them hot rods.
3: That's funny. I didn't know they did any space traveling way back then.
2: They did some kind of traveling. I saw a picture of one of their craft. They called it an aura bubble.
3: A what?
2: Autobibble or something like that.
3: Oh, you mean an automobile.
2: Yeah, that's it.
3: Did they go through space in them?
2: Where else could they have gone in them?
3: Oh, I thought maybe they just traveled on the ground.
2: Don't be silly. You use jet cars for traveling on the ground.
3: That's right. Gee, Mickey, you're smart.
2: Oh, you got to apply yourself, Dink. That's all. You got to apply yourself. Now, we just give this baby a little test. Hitch up that battery coil to the central explosion power.
3: Right.
2: There we are. Now, we throw the switch for a test. You ready?
3: All set.
2: That's terrific.
3: Shall I try the retarding rocket?
2: Go ahead. Okay, cut it. Well, Dink, it looks like we're in business.
3: Yep. Well, maybe next summer sometime we can cut out and take a stab at reaching Mars and then...
2: Dink?
3: Yeah?
2: We're going to take that stab tomorrow night.
3: Tomorrow night, maybe?
2: Yes, sir, tomorrow night.
3: But, gee, we could get in a lot of trouble.
2: What trouble?
3: We might get picked up by the space patrol. People ain't allowed to go sizzling around in space without a permit. And least of all in a secondhand job like this.
2: Dink?
3: Yeah?
2: Remember what my old man does for a living?
3: Sure, he's a space cop. Which would make it all the worse for you if he caught you.
2: It would be plenty bad for me. But he's gonna catch me.
3: How can you keep him from it?
2: I can find out where he's gonna be and use a planet channel as far from there as possible.
3: Do you think he'll tell you where he's going
2: to
3: be?
2: Oh, he's going to, Dink. You just wait till tonight.

0: I swear they'll put anything in the facsimile paper.
1: You're right, Pop.
0: Anything to take up room.
1: Pop, you're absolutely right.
0: Yeah. Here comes some high-frequency scientist with a single-cell brain sounding off about how we should build defenses against an attack from Mars. What a knock-noodle. Always with the planets.
1: You're right, Pop.
0: Yeah, they're all alike. Bunch of dreamers with loose bolts in their turrets. Planet travel, planet war, planet exploring. It's all you hear these days, planets.
1: You sure are right, Pop.
0: Yep. Hey, how come I'm so right about everything tonight?
1: Oh, well, I don't know, Pop. I just happen to agree with you.
0: Uh-huh. Well, stop agreeing with me and eat your egg planet.
1: You mean my egg plant?
0: I mean, leave me alone so I can read my paper.
1: Hey, Dad.
0: Hmm?
1: Those scientists think they know everything, don't they?
0: Hmm.
1: Now, you take Professor O'Leary at school, the one who teaches us astronomy.
0: Hmm.
1: He's supposed to be the last word on how the interplanetary area is operated. And he says that the Space Patrol covers Celestial Channel 7 every night in the week.
0: Huh?
1: That's what he said.
0: Who?
1: Professor O'Leary.
0: What a wiseacre. It just so happens we don't touch Channel 7 but once a week.
1: On Sunday night, sir, right?
0: No, Tuesday night. You'd think a professor of astronomy would know better than that.
1: I guess he had his shades mixed.
0: If a person don't know, they ought to ask.
1: That's the way I figure, Pop. That's just the way I figure.

0: We did it.
1: We're on our way, then.
0: You sure we won't run into the space patrol?
1: Didn't I tell you I found out from my old man last night? Watch this baby go. I'm going to throw her into super explosion. Lower the pressure gauge, Jen.
0: Yes.
1: Lay flat, rocketeer. I'm letting her out.
0: Okay.
1: Oh, man, oh, man, what a pickup.
0: Car's still fast anything on the channels any day in the week.
1: Is that top speed?
0: Are you kidding?
1: I haven't even touched the auxiliary charges.
0: Well, let's have it wide open.
1: Oh, we're doing about 2,400 MPH right now.
0: Let's see if she'll hit 3,000.
1: Okay, you asked for it.
0: Hey, Mickey.
1: Yeah?
0: Where are we at?
1: Channel 7.
0: How far out in the stratosphere?
1: Stratosphere? Oh, man, you're a back number. We've been out of the stratosphere for a good 10 minutes now. Look behind you.
0: See, it's just a pinpoint.
1: Our sizzling boy, we're cutting with magnetism. Yay!
0: Do it again.
1: This is a light. This is just getting strictly out of sight and on our own.
0: Hey, Mitch.
1: High and clear, free and high. Sizzling, man, sizzling. What is it?
0: Take a look. Off to the left there.
1: Oh, where?
0: Where I'm pointing.
1: Where are you pointing?
0: Oh, holy smoke. What is it?
1: I don't know.
0: Couldn't be a comet, could it?
1: No, comets have got tails. Besides, it's steering its own course, you see?
0: Miss, it's heading straight into it. It's heading.
1: Oh, it's throwing a static beam.
0: What's wrong?
1: Everything's come to a stop. I can't get a peep out of this thing. I can't.
0: They're going to crash into it. What if they get back? Get back!
1: Oh, Jake, sound doesn't carry through space. There's no air outside. They can't hear you.
0: It costs nothing to yell. Get back! Get back!
1: Maybe they did hear you. Anyhow, they stopped. That's some weird ship. That's the biggest, most deadly-looking thing I ever saw.
0: Look, what are they doing?
1: They're opening up the whole front end. Like a huge mouth. Look, Dink,
0: Mickey, we're moving.
1: We're moving toward them.
0: I thought the power was dead.
1: No, we're not moving on power. We're getting drawn in.
0: No.
1: They're sucking us in like a whale sucks in little fishes.
0: Mickey, we gotta do something. We gotta do something.
1: What can we do?
0: We're going in. We're going in. Mickey.
1: Where are you, Dink?
0: Over here by the control panel.
1: Oh, I can't see a thing. Can you?
0: Black is the inside of a vacuum.
1: I don't understand this thing.
0: I don't want to understand it. I'll settle for just getting out of it.
1: Well, we're swallowed up. What kind of a craft is this? It's like something from...
0: What's the matter?
1: Found a paper last night about it.
0: About what?
1: About how we could be attacked by them.
0: By who?
1: The Martians.
0: Hey, the lights went on. From the dark. I'm blinded. I can't see a thing.
2: Open your hat and come out.
1: Who is that? I don't know. But I got a feeling we better do as we're told.
2: Come out.
0: Hey, Mickey.
2: You heard me. Come out. Walk up on the platform in the light.
0: Gosh, men from Mars.
1: Are you from Mars?
2: Yes, we are from Mars.
0: Dang it, rocket smoke.
2: What are you doing out here in space, Earthmen?
0: We just thought we'd take a trip to Mars.
1: Dink means we just thought we'd do a little joyriding.
2: There is little joy for Earthmen who cruise outside their stratosphere. This is no man's land, Mickey Turner.
0: Did you hear? Who knows your name?
2: We know everything, Dink Texan.
0: Jeepers.
2: We are smart. We are very smart. Our brains are 10 times the size of any man's on Earth.
1: Remember what I told you, Dink? They got telepathic intelligence. They know what's in your mind before you open your mouth.
0: Look, if that's what they're like, the Earth is sunk.
2: The Earth is sunk, boys. We have come to observe your planet before the Martian expeditionary forces strike. It is too bad you had to cross our path.
1: Well, what are you going to do to us?
2: Wait.
0: Uh-oh. You're going to kill us.
3: I'll bet you my new space suit.
0: What do I need with a new space suit if they're going to kill us?
3: Oh, Mick, we never should have started this.
0: Now get hold of yourself, James. Don't let maximum panic anxiety create superego tension.
3: Who's letting maximum panic anxiety create superego tension?
0: Whatever happens, we only try to make ourselves a place in history, James.
3: I wish I had a place at home under the bed.
2: Smith.
0: Yes, Mr. Marston, Your Honor, sir?
2: We have come to a decision.
0: Yes, sir?
2: You are too insignificant for us to kill, too unimportant, too puny and worthless and stupid.
0: Thank you, sir.
3: That's the nicest thing anybody ever said to us.
2: This time we are going to let you go. But if we ever lay eyes on you again, if, for instance, we observe you tomorrow night trespassing in this channel, we shall destroy you.
0: We'll be good, sir.
2: You had better. Or else we shall disintegrate you and use your energy to feed our rocket power.
0: Oh, no, sir. Please, sir.
2: Then watch your step. Now get back in that obsolete spaceship of yours and close the hatch.
0: Yes, sir. Come on, James. Hurry up. Come on, quick, before they think it over. Close the hatch, James.
2: Burrow, open our hatch. Get down on your stomach. We will now blast you from our projector boat and send you back where you came from.

0: Good night, Earthman. Pleasant dreams.
1: Jim. Oh, gee, that was some trip down.
2: You better close the hangar doors. We don't want anybody to see this space snorter.
1: No, I guess we don't. I was just thinking, Mick.
2: Yeah, I know.
1: Were you thinking, too?
2: Uh-huh.
1: Same thing as me?
2: I guess so.
1: What are we going to do?
2: I don't know yet.
1: We know something that nobody else in the world knows.
2: Yeah. We know they're up there. We know they're getting ready to smash us to smithereens.
1: I wish we'd have stayed home.
2: But we didn't. And now we got to face the facts, Jim.
1: I hate facts, don't you, Mick?
2: I never thought of it that way exactly, but I guess I do.
1: Gee, if we tell, we got to also tell that we went up in the space snorter.
2: My old man's going to raise supersonic blazes with me.
1: Mine's going to blow the roof off.
2: But still, we got to look at it like Earth City. We can't just keep our mouths shut and let the Martians take everybody by surprise.
1: I guess we can't. Are you going to tell?
2: I don't see any other way out.
1: Maybe they won't have time to raise blazes with us. Maybe they'll be too busy getting ready to fight them off.
2: Maybe so. But somehow or other, I think my old man will find time.
3: Becky, what are you getting me here?
2: I tell you, we saw them.
3: Oh, yeah?
2: Yeah, Pop. Pop, you gotta believe me.
3: What do they look like, these Martians?
2: Well, we didn't get a good look on account of the lights and all.
3: Now, listen, you're trying to play on my sympathy with this tall story of yours. You think you could pull the wool over my eyes? Nah. I knew you bought that old crate.
2: You did?
3: Why, sure I did. Tillman told me just before I went on duty tonight. You think he's going to sell a jalopy like that to a space cop son without even reporting it?
2: Oh, gee, I never even thought of it.
3: Oh, yes, you did. Probably didn't hit you until you was on your way back. So you make up a yarn to steer me off from giving you what you deserve.
2: No, no, Pop, it ain't like that. They're there, Pop. They're up there spying. Mm. They're getting ready to take over the world. Oh, you gotta believe me. You gotta.
3: Look, you might as well stop garbling. You'll get no allowance for a solid month, Mickey. And if I was Dink's father, I'd give him the same treatment.
2: Oh, Pop, okay. Now, will you just sit down and let me tell you about the Martians?
3: Mickey!
2: See, Dad, won't you just sit down for a minute?
3: No! You mention those Martians to me one more time, I'll see to it that you won't sit down for a week.
2: But police chief Weldon, I tell you, they stopped us. They told us what they got in mind.
4: Uh-huh. Well, now, look, Mitch, I...
2: You don't believe me, do you?
4: You, want an honest answer?
2: No, I just...

0: listen to me.
1: Of course I understand, boy.
0: They were there. We talked to them. They told us.
1: I'm sure you believe it implicitly, Mickey.
0: Huh?
1: This is a fairly commonplace symptom of the imaginative brain. You and Dink were all prepared to see Martians in Channel 7, and so you just projected them.
0: Professor...
1: This can happen to the best of mine, and I'm sure yours is perfectly sound and healthy. Where are you going?
2: I'm getting out of here while I've still got a mind left at all.
3: And then what did they do, Mickey?
0: Oh, what difference does it make, Maybelle?
3: Well, I'm just asking, Mickey.
0: You mean you believe us?
3: Of course I do. Hey, couldn't you persuade your daddy to take the patrol up tonight?
0: What good would that do?
3: Well, don't you remember what you said?
0: What?
3: That they told you that if you dared to come back tonight, they'd destroy you.
0: Yeah?
3: Well, that means they're going to be here tonight, don't it?
0: No, that won't work.
3: Why not?
0: He won't go, that's why not. As a matter of fact, he told me I'd better not even mention the Martians to him again.
4: He sure makes me mad. And my pop makes me madder. They'll see. They'll start moving when it's too late. When the Martians have taken their homes and their wives and their kids.
0: But now listen. If we went up tonight, and after we were gone a half an hour or so, Maybelle went to my pop and told on us.
4: Oh, no.
0: Oh, why not?
4: Because your pop would call my pop, and they'd get the space patrol and come up and... You see, they'd spank coins on us.
0: No, they'd be too busy rescuing us from the Martians.
4: You mean we'd let them take us again?
0: Exactly. It's the only chance we got.
4: But
0: you want to go down in history, don't you? You want to be remembered in the future, don't you?
4: I'm getting so I can take it or leave it alone, Mick.
0: We can't afford to think of ourselves now, Dink. We got to prove what we saw. Maybelle?
3: Yes, Mick?
0: At 20:30 tonight, I want you to go see my pop. Tell him we're up Channel 7 in an old space snorter. Tell him it's against the law. And he ought to go and get us and bring us back and teach us a lesson. Will you do that?
3: Yes, Mick.
4: And Maybelle?
3: Yeah, Dink?
4: Tell him to come in a hurry, or there may not be enough left of us to teach us a lesson on.

0: How far up are we, then? Just about where we saw him last night, then.
1: Oh, gee.
0: Listen, do you hear a knock in my motor?
1: That's not a knock in my motor. That's a knock in my knees.
0: Oh, you gotta be brave, then. You gotta realize that we gotta save the world.
1: That's what I keep telling my knees. But they won't listen.
0: Miss, they threw the static beam again. We stopped. Look, to the left. Here they come. Here they come, Dink. They've seen us.
2: Missy?
0: Yeah. They're opening up, Dink. We're gone in. We're gone in.
1: I wish we'd taken our money and bought a vacant lot.
0: For what? We could have dug a hole and pulled the ground in after it.
3: Oh, you have come back, huh? We shall give you a welcome you won't soon forget. Open your hat and come out.
0: We just thought we'd come up and see you again.
3: You're fine.
0: Oh, no, sir.
3: Sure, that's fine. What else? You should have caught wise. Listen to me. Quiet, Murrow.
4: Hard to warn. Why did we knock him off last night when we had the chance?
3: That'll do, Murrow.
4: Give him the worst right off the bat.
1: Gee, I never thought men from Mars talked like that.
3: Murrow happens to come from South Mars.
1: From South Mars is a place I wouldn't want to be.
3: You don't have to worry, Earthman. You'll never be anywhere again.
1: What?
3: You're going to spend the rest of your lives nowhere.
1: Please, mister, what do you mean?
3: I mean we're going to wreck your rocket power and then shoot you out into space.
4: And you'll just hang up there from here on out.
1: No.
4: What's the matter? You'll like it. It'll be very quiet.
1: Oh, I want my pop.
4: You won't see your pop no more, but your pop will see you.
1: How?
4: Oh, he'll look up in the sky, and there you'll be. A new star. Who knows? Maybe you'll make a wish on you.
3: We're giving these creatures too much time. Disintegrate their rockets, Mo.
4: Your thing.
0: Miss, they're smashing our power.
3: Your power is smashed.

0: Hulk. Aim them away from Earth, out into nowhere, where they can stay for the rest of their lives, for the rest of eternity.
1: Thanks, Rocky. What's that?
0: Something close with the audio mark.
1: Who's cut our wavelength?
0: Turn up the speaker. Let's see.
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0: Help and galvanize it. They spotted us.
2: Do not attempt any movement of any kind. We have you surrounded on a 10,000-mile radius. Cut to Earth power before we smash it with a multiplex charge. We will blow it to in 90 seconds. Check out.
3: Here we are, Pop. Here we are.
4: Oh, thank heaven. Thank heaven. Are you okay?
3: We're okay, Mr. Turner.
4: Oh, good.
3: Only if you hadn't come when you did, we would have been just one more star in the sky.
0: You have no authority here. Earthmen, we are subjects of Mars.
4: Come on, Vince Bucky. I know you and your one cylinder pal, Buzzy Moe. You're men from Mars like I'm a turbojet transport. You're hijackers laying out here on this planetary route, waiting to knock off a few uranium cargo ships as they come back from the lunar mine.
0: There must be some mistake.
1: I told you to knock off those brats when enough it was good. Just because you knew one was a space top gun and the other kid was a pal.
4: You're mighty lucky he didn't listen to you, Moe. As it is, you're in for plenty of trouble. But if you'd have touched one of these kids, you'd have had to land off of Mars and stay there.
5: Everything all right, Officer Turner?
4: Right, Chief. Nothing left to do but commandeer these rats and their spaceship.
5: I arrest you on my authority as Chief of the Space Patrol. Take a minute.
4: And you two kids are coming back to Earth, where you're gonna get exactly what you deserve.

0: here's a chocolate pie, Miss. Half for you and half for Dave.
1: Thanks.
0: Only hurry up and eat it before the torchlight parade begins. They're going to carry you on their shoulders to the square. And the mayor's going to make a speech. And, oh, it's going to be wonderful.
1: It sure is great. I didn't expect anything like this. Terrific, huh, Miss? I said terrific, huh?
2: Oh, I don't know.
1: What's the matter with you?
2: Well, after all, what we started out to do was to go to Mars. I guess you forgot that.
1: Yeah, I know, Miss.
2: It turned out okay, I guess. But what we did won't get us a place in history. We still ain't gonna be nobody to generations to come.
1: But this chocolate pie tastes awful good to the generation that's already here.
3: Next week, another exciting story from the world of tomorrow. 2000 Plus presents The Diamond Helmet. 2000 Plus is produced by Sherman H. Dreyer and Robert Wenholson. In today's story, Ronnie List played Mickey, Ronnie Jacoby was Dink, Colette McMahon was Maybell, Ed Latimer was the father, John Griggs was Boxy, and Sandy Bickert was Murrow. Script by Peter Berry. The orchestra was conducted by Emerson Buckley, music composed by Elliot Jacoby. Sound effects by Walt Tabor and Adrian Penner. This is Bob Emmerich speaking. This program came to you from New York.
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0: Come in. Welcome. I'm E.G. Marshall. We've been waiting for you. We knew that you'd be back. We know that by now you've discovered there's no fear like the fear you can hear. And we're going to fill your ears with a story about the most basic fear of all, death. We're going to tell you a story about a man who dispenses death the way other men dispense haircuts. A man known in the parlance of the underworld as the Hitman. In case you're unfamiliar with criminal vocabulary, allow me to explain. A hitman is someone hired especially to terminate the life of someone else.
1: He's a killer, Connie. The guy's a hitman, a hired gun. He's come here to kill me.
2: No, he hasn't. Have you, Mr. Derry?
3: Who, me? Now, do I look like that sort of person, Mrs. Breach?
2: You don't look stupid, Mr. Derry. If you were going to kill my husband, you would have died by now. Why haven't you?
0: Our mystery drama, The Hitman, was written especially for the Mystery Theater by Henry Slessor and stars Mike Kellen. 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I'll be back shortly with Act One.
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5: The Veterans Administration helps people in little ways.
6: A veteran, let's say, is trying to get an appointment. He's filed to go to school under the GI Bill. He's not getting any money, but he's entitled. Well, what's wrong with writing a letter saying that under the law, this man is entitled to receive $220 a month for attending school on a full-time basis? Believe it or not, he can take that letter with the little job, take it to the real estate people, and because he has an additional income of $220, although he isn't receiving it, it makes his chances of getting that apartment much better. And this is what I mean about the little things. Going beyond the duty every once in a while. Just go a little bit out of your way to help someone. That's my philosophy. To me, these are little things. But big things to that person. Very big thing to that person.
4: At VA, we try a little harder to help.

0: Our story begins in a bus terminal of a large eastern city, a place of arrivals and departures. In the crowd, we can see a rather sallow young man searching every face and scowling at his inability to recognize the man he has come to find. But then, he doesn't know what Jim Derry looks like. Jim Derry tries not to make himself too visible a person. Mr. Derry has a very good reason. But now the young man spots someone pulling on a pair of light-colored gloves, and he recognizes the signal, if not the man.
1: Warm day for gloves, ain't it, mister?
2: I got cold hands.
1: Jim Derry?
2: Yes?
1: Huh. I'm Earl. What took you so long? Arnie said you'd be on the 2 o'clock bus. I've been hanging around this crummy terminal for an hour.
2: A gypsy told me never to take a 2 o'clock bus.
1: They didn't tell me you were a comedian.
2: What did they tell you about me, Earl?
1: Come on. Arnie's waiting.
2: This is Harney's warehouse.
1: Oh, it's his warehouse, but he don't do much warehousing in it. Come on. His office is right here.
3: Yeah, who is it?
1: Hey, it's Earl, Mr. Harney.
3: Come in. You took your sweet time getting here.
1: Well, it wasn't my fault, Mr. Harney. He didn't show until 4 o'clock.
3: Sad idea, Derry. I hire somebody, I expect a little punctuality.
1: Well, I told you, I didn't have to go outside the organization. I could handle it for you, Mr. Harney.
3: I said shut up.
2: I hate these family quarrels. Do you want to talk business now, or should I come back later?
3: We talk now.
2: Good. And give the kid a quarter and send him to the movies.
3: Beat it, Earl.
1: Yeah, okay.
3: All right, Derry. The family quarrel's over. Now let's talk shop.
2: Okay. My price is $3,000 for the hit. I do good, clean work, pick my own time and place, and never get my clients involved. How does that sound?
3: Sounds fine. This is a private case. Strictly private. Guy named Eddie Breach. Breach used to work for me. Covered the best slice of territory in the city. His receipts were like $5,000 a week. Only they started to drop, understand? 4 1 week, 2 the next. Whole thing smelled bad.
2: You don't mean he was a crook.
3: I had him followed. Found out he was making booking his own, setting up his own shop. He was robbing me blind.
2: Who fingers him for me?
3: Earl, finger him this afternoon. See if you can make it fast. And see that I'm kept out of it. That's all.
2: Not all, Mr. Harney. In cases like this, our company likes a deposit.
3: Yeah. Okay. Here's the ground now. You get the rest when I read that obituary.
2: It's almost 6 o'clock. We've been staring at that apartment house for half an hour.
1: Now you know how I felt, Derry, waiting in that bus station.
2: I thought you said Breach should be home by now.
1: Oh, he'll be here. I've been clocking him 3 Fridays in a row. He takes his wife to see the doctor every Friday afternoon, and they get back around now.
2: You didn't tell me he was married.
1: What difference does that make?
2: I just hope he's insured. I like making rich widows.
1: Hey, there's his car.
2: Hand me those binoculars.
1: Don't forget to get a look at his wife. She's worth seeing, even if she is crippled.
2: What?
1: Look for yourself.
2: A wheelchair. He's taking a wheelchair out of the back.
1: She's got a nice pair of legs. Only they don't move.
2: Paralyzed?
1: That's right. Well, did you get a good look at him?
2: Yes, I got a good look. Let's go.

0: how come Breach married a cripple?
1: He didn't.
0: There was no kitty car he was pushing around.
1: Yeah, chick was in one piece when he married her. In fact, what happened to her was all his fault.
0: How do you mean?
1: I got into an argument one day and he belted her. She fell down a flight of stairs and busted something in her back.
0: Sounds like a real nice guy. It'll be a pleasure to do business with him.
1: Yeah, well, don't forget who you're doing it for. Harney's paying you for this job, not Mrs. Breach.
0: For her, I do it for love.
2: Time's no, mister. A lot cooler in here, isn't it?
0: Yeah. It's a refrigerator.
2: What are you having?
0: Making a beer.
2: Right.
0: I just hit this town yesterday. Still haven't found out where the action is.
2: So?
0: A friend of mine told me I might do myself some good here. You know anything about that?
2: Well, it depends upon what kind of action you want.
0: I'm flexible. For instance, I wouldn't mind doing business with a horse or two.
2: I'm a bartender, not a bookie.
0: This friend of mine, he told me a guy hangs around here named Breach.
2: Eddie Breach?
0: That's him. He said Breach might be the firm to do business with. You know him?
2: Yeah, I know Mr. Breach. He's a nice guy. Comes in here sometimes with his wife.
0: His wife? In here?
2: Well, why not? I run a family place here.
0: What's Mrs. Breach like?
2: That woman is really something. She's a cripple, you know, in a wheelchair. But she never beefs about it. Best looking chick you ever saw, and she keeps right on smiling. Wheelchair and everything.
0: That's tough, all right. Wheelchair. It's like a stretch in prison.
2: She's lucky having a husband like Mr. Breach. He's real good to her. Buys her anything she wants. Takes her to the doctor every week.
0: The way I heard it, Breach is the one who put her in the wheelchair.
2: Well, I wouldn't know about that, but he treats her like a queen, I can tell you that. I mean, cripple or not, that is my idea of a happy marriage. Hey, you didn't touch your beer.
0: Okay, Mr. Breach, get in the car.
3: Hey, what is this?
0: Get in that car, I said.
3: Okay, easy on the hardware. Who are you? What do you want?
0: Start your car, head west of the highway, and keep going till I tell you to stop.
3: Listen, you want my wallet, take it.
0: Start the car.
3: You don't work for Joe Harney, do you?
0: Keep driving.
3: I asked you a question.
0: I work for myself.
3: Look, if Harney did send you, let's talk about it. I'll pay you twice what he's giving you. Just tell me how much.
0: How do you know Harney wants you dead? Maybe it was your wife. Harney's not the only one who hates your guts.
3: Connie? You're crazy.
0: So that's her name, huh? Connie?
3: She wouldn't do anything like that. She needs me.
0: Needs you for what? Belt her again?
3: Who told you about that?
0: You must have been a pretty brave boy. Slugging a woman. That took guts.
3: I'm trying to make it up to her. For Pete's sake, will you give me a chance to make it up to her? That's why I need that money. That's the only
0: reason. So you did cheat, Harney. You admit it?
3: I'd cheat my grandmother if it helped Connie.
0: Keep your eyes on the road, Eddie. All right. Take that next side road.
3: Listen, give me a chance to talk to you, will you?
0: That's what we're gonna have, a talk. Go on, pull over there near the billboard. Answer me one question. How were you helping her?
3: What?
0: How were you helping your wife? This doctor you see every Friday, did he say something could be done for her?
3: No. I never said that. The spinal cord is all busted up. All he can do is make her more comfortable.
0: So the sentence is life.
3: You think I don't feel lousy about it? I know it was my fault, but I didn't mean it.
0: She might be better off without you.
3: Maybe she would.
0: All right. Let's go.
3: Where to now?
0: We're going to your place.
4: Eddie?
3: Yeah, honey, it's me.
4: Oh, you didn't tell me you were bringing anyone here.
3: I decided not to go downtown. I ran into a friend of mine, and we got to talking.
0: My name is Derry, Mrs. Breach. Jim Derry. I'm sorry to bust in on you like this.
4: Oh, but I'm glad you did. Really. I love to see Eddie's friends. We don't do very much entertaining.
0: You got a nice apartment, Mrs. Breach.
4: Oh, thank you. I keep it uncluttered so I can scoot around easily in this wheelchair. My track record is 1 minute, 3 seconds from the living room to the bedroom to the kitchen.
0: That's quite a record.
4: Now let me get you a drink. Eddie says I'm the best rolling bartender in town. Watch me.
0: Don't bother, Mrs. Breach. I don't drink.
3: Not on the job, right?
4: Oh, please, let me get you something. You see, I'm grateful to you, Mr. Derry. I was looking forward to a lonely evening when you came along. My husband usually works very late.
3: Honey, you look a little tired. Did you take your pills yet?
4: Oh, I'm fine, Eddie. Stop worrying about me. Please sit down, Mr. Derry. Such a pleasure to talk to one of Eddie's friends.
3: Well, let's cut this out. He's no friend of mine. I never saw him before in my life.
4: What?
3: Tell her who you work for, Derry.
0: All right. At the moment, I work for a man named Joe Harney.
4: Harney?
0: That's right.
4: And what do you want from us?
0: I want us to sit down and have a talk.
4: I'm already sitting down, Mr. Derry.
0: Joe Harney isn't pleased with your husband, Mrs. Breach. He thinks he cheated him. Cheated him out of a lot of money.
4: Well, I'm sure that's not true.
3: I didn't cheat him. I just wanted the business for myself. I got a right to go into business for myself.
0: Yes, I know. It's called free enterprise. But just the same, Mr. Harney is very angry. He's not just angry, he's afraid. He's worried that if Eddie gets away with this, he'll set a bad precedent. So he only knows one remedy for the situation. And tonight, this could have been it.
4: A gun. Please, put that away.
3: He's a killer, Connie. The guy's a hitman, a hired gun. He's come here to kill me.
4: No, he hasn't. Have you, Mr. Derry?
0: Me? Now, do I look like that sort of person, Mrs. Breach?
4: Well, you don't look stupid, Mr. Derry. If you were going to kill my husband, you'd have done it by now. Why haven't you?
3: I'll tell you why. Because he wants a deal. He wants me to pay him more than Harney's paying.
4: Oh, be quiet, Eddie.
0: Your husband isn't thinking straight, Mrs. Breach. It isn't that easy. You think that Harney will be satisfied if I let him live? If I walk off this job, somebody else walks in. This isn't the only gun in the world.
4: He's right, Eddie. Maybe the only way is to give him the money back.
3: There's nothing to give back. You think money stands still in this business? Look, maybe if we left town, went to Mexico or someplace.
0: Harney won't give up that easy. It means too much to him.
3: Well, I'm not staying here. I'm getting out. I'm getting as far away as I can.
4: Eddie.
3: Both of us, Connie. I meant both of us.
4: You expect me to run in a wheelchair? Maybe Mr. Derry can tell us what to do.
0: I can think of only one thing. Joe Harney wants a dead body. That's what we'll have to give him.
5: Well, we seem to have encountered a hitman with a heart. At least a hitman with a soft spot for a beautiful, afflicted young woman. But Jim Derry can't fail his assignment either. If he doesn't collect the rest of the money, he may be collected himself. We'll find out what happens to this strange threesome when I return shortly with Act Two.
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0: The hired killer of Eddie Breach sits in Mr. Breach's comfortable living room. But the gun, which was supposed to have done the deed, rests on the coffee table. And Jim Derry paces the carpet and talks to the loving couple about death.
1: It won't be easy, understand? But it's the only idea I got. The only thing that'll satisfy Joe Harney permanently.
2: What do you mean about a dead body?
1: I don't mean yours. I mean somebody else's. A body that could have been yours if the job had been done.
3: A substitute? But how is that possible?
1: There's a way. I have to stick my neck out to do it, and there'll be some expenses.
2: How much?
1: I have to let you know. Meanwhile, get ready to move and move fast. Have your bags packed and keep them ready. Get yourself some standby reservations. Mexico, Rio, any place you want. Don't make them in your own name. Oh, one other thing. Don't leave the apartment for any reason.
2: But I gotta leave the apartment. I got business to do.
3: Business? Isn't your life more important?
1: You can't risk it. Arnie hired me to take care of you, but that doesn't mean one of his goons wouldn't try to beat me to it. There's a kid named Earl.
2: Yeah, I know Earl. He's a punk.
1: Just the kind of punk who might try shooting you in the back.
3: Oh, do as he says, Eddie. Please.
2: I tell you, I gotta get out. I need cash if we're to beat it out of town. I have to make collections.
3: Mr. Derry, wouldn't you help him? Maybe if he had a gun so he could protect himself, then...
2: You could lend me yours, Derry. Just until we leave town.
1: All right. Take it. I'll see what I can do. Okay. I'm leaving now. Just keep calm until you hear from me.
3: I'll see you to the door. Mr. Derry, why are you doing this for Eddie?
1: Because he's such a regular fella.
4: Figaro Mortuary.
1: Vic, this is Jim Derry.
4: Three cheers. What are you doing back in town? You ain't been here in 10 years.
1: Business, Vic. I'm here on business. Just like in the old days.
4: The old days are over. I make more money legitimate now than I used to make crooked. For me, crime doesn't pay, like it says on the posters.
1: Well, this is legitimate, almost. I want to make a purchase.
4: What kind?
1: You are the only store in town that has what I want, Fig. I want to buy a corpse.
5: I don't know what I'm doing this for. I must be getting soft in head.
1: Tell me about the body, Fig.
5: He's a short, heavy cookie, maybe 50 years old, full of mustaches. Or does that matter?
1: No, I guess it won't matter. Not after I get through with him. When can I take delivery?
5: Tonight. You can bring your car around to the back of my place, say, around 11 o'clock.
1: Okay, Fig. I'll be there. You sure there won't be any complications?
5: No, the guy doesn't have any family. He'll end up in the city cemetery anyway.
1: It's fine, Fig. That's just great.
5: Come on, Derry. Come on, level with me. What are you going to do with a corpse?
3: Who is it?
1: It's Jim Derry.
3: Eddie isn't here. He went out on business.
1: Would you rather I came back later?
3: Oh, no, of course not. Eddie should be home any moment. Come on in. He's been out raising money. It's wonderful how many people owe Eddie money. He's like a banker, really. You know what he tells his mother?
1: What?
3: He tells her he's an accountant. She's a sweet old lady. She knows the truth, but she never lets on.
1: And do you know the truth about him?
3: I never had any illusions about Eddie. Would you like a drink? Oh, sorry, forgot. You don't drink.
1: I'll take a beer if you have one.
3: Coming right up. Oh, maybe when we were first married, I had an illusion or two. It's easy when you're young and you've got a nice straight spine.
1: You're still young.
3: Yes. Well, still that, I suppose. Oh, what do you know? No beer.
1: It doesn't matter. Does he leave you alone a lot?
3: Beg your pardon?
1: That banker husband of yours.
3: Oh, Eddie's a busy man. He doesn't have normal hours like other people. I don't suppose that you do either.
1: We're talking about Eddie.
3: You're curious about him, aren't you? Trying to make some moral judgment? To decide whether he's worth saving or not?
1: I've already decided that, haven't I?
3: Do you know about Eddie and me?
1: About the accident, yes.
3: We were living in an old brownstone. Eddie was late. I was waiting for him at the top of the stairs with an argument all ready, and I said a lot of nasty things, and so did he, and he started to shake me, and I lost my balance. Well, how do they look?
1: Your legs? They look fine.
3: You'd never know they were dead, would you? You know something? I've got my own theory about you, Mr. Derry, about why you're helping us.
1: You do?
3: Mm-hmm. I've been a cripple for over a year, and I've become an expert on pity. I can spot pity half a mile away.
1: You think that's my reason?
3: That's everybody's reason.
5: It's me, honey. Sorry. Hello, Derry.
1: I just came to tell you that everything is set.
5: What does everything mean?
1: You are going to be a dead man by tomorrow morning. You can leave town as soon as you get on a plane.
5: There's one leaving for Mexico City at 4 tomorrow afternoon. We got reservations.
1: You better confirm them.
5: What's going to cost me what you're doing?
1: In cash, $1,000. $500 for me, $500 for a friend of mine. A couple of pieces of jewelry. And that car of yours.
5: My car? You can't take my car.
1: You won't need it in Mexico. They got donkeys.
5: Now, wait a minute.
3: Eddie, we've got to do as he says.
1: If you don't like my proposition, you can always say no. Then you can take your chances with Harney.
5: Okay. What else do you want?
1: I'll need your wallet, your watch, any other jewelry you carry. That wedding ring, is it inscribed?
3: Yes, I had it done.
1: Let's have it.
5: What's the idea of all this?
1: Your car is going to be in an accident tonight, Eddie. It's going to catch on fire. There'll be a body in the car, burned beyond recognition. But everybody will know who it is, of course. It'll have your wallet, your watch, your keys, your wedding ring.
3: But whose body?
1: Don't worry. The guy will be dead to begin with. It's only what you might call a cremation ceremony.
5: So Harney will think you did the job?
1: He'll only believe it if you get out of town as fast as you can. When that body is discovered, you are dead. I don't want you around making a liar out of me.
5: That's neat, Terry. Very neat. You still get paid that way, don't you?
3: Eddie.
1: Get me what I need, Eddie. The money and all the rest of the stuff.
5: What about your gun? You want that back?
1: Keep it as a souvenir. I never hold on to a piece after a job. And this job is just about over.
6: Hey, Derry.
1: What do you want, Earl?
6: Just want to give you a message. Mr. Harney isn't happy. Mr. Harney says he sort of expected some action by now.
1: Tell him to read the contract again. I picked my own time and place. It says so in the small print.
6: I thought you were supposed to be a pro. I would have had Eddie Breach stretched out and buried 2 days ago.
1: I'm sure of it.
6: And Harney's paying you $3,000. I would have done it for half the money.
1: You would have done it for laughs, Earl.
6: You know something? I ought to show him that he didn't need you. I ought to take care of Eddie myself.
1: Harney wouldn't like that. He's liable to spank. So long, Earl.
6: All right, Earl. Hold it. Right there. Hey. Hey, what do you guys want?
7: I'm Lieutenant Gere, police department. What I want's very simple, Earl. I want you.
5: Here's the merchandise. Fresh from the freezer.
1: Thanks, Fig. I knew I could count on you.
5: You want to take a look at him?
1: No.
5: He ain't too pretty. I didn't get a chance to do any cosmetic work on him.
1: It won't make the slightest difference. Okay. Let's get him in the car.
5: Where are you taking him, Daddy?
1: To the country.
5: Oh, boy. First time I ever heard of taking a stiff for a ride.

Okay, Mr. Nobody. Time for the ceremony. First, you've got to get behind the wheel. I'll dump your wallet in the clear. Now, here's your pretty jewelry. The ring is a tight fit. Now, your keys, and that's about it. Except for that can of gasoline. There. That ought to be enough to make it hit the gas tank. Now, all I need is a match.

0: And so Jim Derry has completed his assignment. He feels rather good about the job he did, too. It was a nice combination of human sympathy and profit. $500 from Eddie Breach, $3,000 from Joe Harney, and a sense of having done something worthwhile for a change. But will Jim Derry remain pleased with himself? What will the arrest of Earl do to his plans? We'll find out when I return shortly with Act Three.
1: Never heard of beer on the rocks? No? Swell. The people who brew Budweiser never have thought ice in your beer was such a cool idea anyway. 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Oh, a chilling thought. A downright tragedy with Budweiser especially. 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Naturally carbonated. Which means Bud brews its own bubbles. Tiny ones over a dense lattice of beechwood strips. The beer ages the best way. The right way. Naturally. But add an ice cube and bloop, there goes all that extra effort. 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Even if the wait does frost you a little, it'll be worth it. Anheuser-Busch, St. Louis.
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3: King is coming.
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2: Suddenly, they come upon a clearing, and there, just inches from the hanging branches of a giant tree, a smoldering campfire.
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2: As Tonto hurries to a nearby stream, the Lone Ranger stirs the fire until the embers cool. 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
5: But what about men who start fire?
4: Well, Tonto, they have a choice. Either they'll put an end to Keller's fires, or they'll put an end to the forest. 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
6: 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Away!
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0: only one thing remains for Jim Derry to do. He has to make one final call on the man who brought him to town in the first place. He has a good report for Joe Harney. And Joe Harney has $2,000 waiting for him.
1: Yeah? Come in. So it's you.
2: How are you, Mr. Harney?
1: How do you think I am?
2: Anything wrong?
1: The cops picked up Earl on some old assault charge. That kid's more trouble than he's worth.
2: I could have told you that. Well, at least there's one problem he won't have anymore.
1: You mean Breach?
2: You won't be hearing from him again.
1: Give me details.
2: He's dead. That's a big detail.
1: I want to know how.
2: I got Breach to take me for a little ride in the country. When we stopped to look at the scenery, I slugged him. Then I gave his car a little gasoline bath.
1: You burned him?
2: If you want to see what's left, take a drive out on Route 7, make a right on Potter Valley Road. There's not much to see, though.
1: What'd you do after that?
2: I took a nice long walk. There's a motel about a mile and a half south. I spent the night there. Didn't even get a chance to shave.
1: Huh? Sure it went all right? Nobody spotted you?
2: Our work is guaranteed, Mr. Harney. Money back if not satisfied. And speaking of money...
1: Yeah. Yeah, I know. $2,000. And worth every penny of it.
3: Excuse me. Your name James Derry?
2: Pardon?
3: I said your name James Derry.
2: Yes, it is. Why?
3: My name's Gear, Mr. Derry. Lieutenant Gear, police department. We got a warrant for your arrest.
2: Me? You've got to be kidding.
3: Step over here, Derry.
2: Hey, wait a minute.
3: Now, you know the routine, I'm sure. Hands flat, against the wall.
2: Whatever you say.
3: Well, I'm not armed, I see.
2: Why would an innocent citizen be walking around with a gun?
3: That this wallet of yours is sure loaded. What was it? Mayday?
2: That's my traveling money.
3: You must be a high-priced man there.
2: I sold a car for a guy. Second-hand sports job. That's the money he paid me for it.
3: Yeah, sure. And I'll bet you got a copy of the bill of sale, don't you?
2: Well, you give me a chance to get it, I'll...
3: We'll talk about it at headquarters. You ever use an alias, Derry?
2: No. What for?
3: You know a man named Joe Harney?
2: I met him once or twice.
3: What do you talk about?
2: The weather.
3: Now, don't be cute, Derry.
2: We talked about horses. Mr. Harney likes horses a whole lot.
3: Yeah, we know all about that. We also know that Joe Harney paid your way into town a little over a week ago. Is that right?
2: I can afford my own car fare, Lieutenant.
3: Harney brought you here to do a special piece of work for him, didn't he?
2: Wrong.
3: You see, Derry, there isn't very much we don't know about Joe Harney. For your information, the DA has been lining up a case against him for the last 6 months. You're hard luck that you came into the picture right now.
2: I don't know what you're talking about.
3: Maybe I can make it a little clearer. I got something I want to read to you. It's a statement from somebody you may know. Now, here it is. Listen carefully. This guy, Derry, arrived last Friday. He was brought in by Harney to cool a guy named Eddie Breach. Breach once worked for Harney, but then he got to taking bets on his own book. And that made Harney sore, so he decided to kill him. Derry's price for the job was $3,000. Derry was staying at a hotel called the Gracie. He didn't tell Harney how he planned to kill Breach. Well, how does that sound to you, Derry?
2: Like a fairy tale.
3: Is it true or not?
2: It's junk. I shouldn't make up junk like that.
3: It's a statement we got last night by somebody who worked for Harney for the last 2 years. You know who I'm talking about?
2: No.
3: Name's Earl Clifford. You picked him up in an old charge, one that could have sent him to the joint for a good 10 years. he's willing to turn state's evidence in the hope of getting a lighter rap. He probably will.
2: I never heard of Earl Clifford.
3: You can help yourself the same way, Derry. You can help by telling the truth.
2: I am telling the truth.
3: We want to know why you killed Eddie Breach.
2: Lieutenant, have you got the time?
3: What?
2: What time is it?
3: 4:30.
2: 4:30, that's what I make it to. And how is the weather out?
3: Still warm and sunny.
2: Good flying weather, huh?
3: All right, what's the joke, Derry?
2: The joke is over. I'm ready to tell you what I know just as soon as I get a cup of coffee. Sure. I was hired to kill Eddie Breach. This guy Joe Harney called me and gave me the contract. I don't know why he picked me. I never did that kind of work before.
3: Sure, Derry. We know. Your hands are nice and clean.
2: Anyway, I came to see Harney. He told me the setup. Seen this guy Breach has been jabbing him for money, and he wanted him dead. Well, I said I'd do it.
3: I see.
2: Only I didn't mean it, Lieutenant. I'm no killer. Like you said, I'm clean. No record, nothing.
3: No convictions, no.
2: You know what I did? I went straight to Breach. I told him the whole story, him and his wife. She's a cripple, you see, in a wheelchair. I felt sorry for her, for both of them.
3: We know about Mrs. Breach's condition. Go on.
2: I said I wouldn't do them any harm, but that didn't mean that they were safe. Harney would just hire somebody else to do the work.
3: That was very nice of you.
2: I wanted to help them, Lieutenant. I told them the only thing was to make it look as if Breach was killed. I said I could arrange the whole thing for them.
3: And that's what you did?
2: Yes. I got a body. A dead body from a funeral parlor I know. I put the body in Breach's car. I drove it out on Route 6, parked it on a side road called Potter Valley. I doused the car with gasoline. I set it on fire. You'll find Breach's watch and ring on their body. The wallet is in the grass someplace. Only the body isn't Eddie Breach's.
3: Well, well. That's quite a story, all right.
2: It's the truth. You send your boys out on Potter Valley Road.
3: We don't have to do that, Derry. We've already found Breach's car.
2: Well, swell, then you know I'm telling the truth. I mean, you got experts. They won't be fooled by a fake corpse. The guy was almost twice Breach's age. He was heavier, shorter.
3: Tell me honestly, Derry. You did all this because you felt sorry for the guy?
2: Yes. Look, I'm not saying he was an angel. He beat up his wife once. He made a cripple out of her. Only now, he's trying to help her. That's why he cheated Harney in the first place, to help his wife.
3: A real sweet guy, huh? Well, Derry, too bad it isn't true.
2: What do you mean?
3: Oh, Eddie was responsible for his wife's injury. We know that. Sure, he knocked her down a flight of stairs. But you know why?
2: They had an argument about coming home late.
3: Oh, no. They had an argument about a woman. She caught him in the apartment with a girl named Louise something.
2: She didn't tell me that.
3: And Breach didn't give up Louise after that either. He's been cheating on his wife ever since. The fact that she was in a wheelchair only made it easier.
2: No. I never knew about that.
3: But his wife knew, Derry.
2: What?
3: That was the tough part. Connie Breach knew all about it. And there was nothing she could do. Just had to sit there in that wheelchair and let him do whatever he pleased. That's your good friend, sweet Eddie Breach.
2: Well, she said she didn't have any illusions about him.
3: She knew what he was. Too bad you didn't.
2: All this time, she must have been hating him. Hating his guts. Anyway, they're gone now. They're on their way to Mexico City right now.
3: No, they're not.
2: Oh, yes, they are. They took a 4 o'clock plane.
3: You're a liar, Derry.
2: What are you talking about?
3: You tell a nice, touching story. But, Derry, you're a liar. You made a deal with Breach, all right, sure. You He gave you $1,000 and you arranged this phony car accident for him. But you intended to collect from both sides, didn't you?
2: No, I was helping him get away.
3: Were you? Let me read you something else. Edward Breach, 29 years of age, male Caucasian, shot to death in his apartment at 404 East 75th Street.
2: What?
3: The bullets came from a Farrington 38, found at the scene.
2: That can't be.
3: We traced the gun to the man who sold it to you, Derry. He can describe you to a T.
2: Hey, wait a minute.
3: That's how you got that $3,000 from Joe Harney, by doing the job you were hired to do.
2: That's a lie. Breach took that plane, I tell you. He is on the plane.
3: He's in the morgue, Derry, where you put him.
2: It can't be true.
3: All right, Derry. I see you need a lot of convincing. Sam, send in Mrs. Breach.
2: Connie is here?
3: Right outside. Come in, Mrs. Breach.
4: Are you sure it's
3: It's all right. Please come in.
4: They didn't tell me that Mr. Derry would be here.
3: I'm really sorry to do this, Mrs. Breach, but it's really quite necessary. I want you to repeat exactly what you told me.
4: Yes. All right. I was in my bedroom last night around 7:30. I heard the doorbell ring, and my husband answered it. Eddie was always having visitors at all hours, so I didn't think anything of it. And then I heard two shots. I was frightened, but I opened the bedroom door and looked out. And that's when I saw him.
3: Saw who?
4: He was standing there, holding the gun. I screamed and he dropped the gun on the floor and ran out.
3: It's all right, Mrs. Breach. It's all right.
4: Please. Can I go now?
3: Yes, ma'am. You can go.
2: Wait a minute. Now, Mrs. Breach, Connie.
4: How dare you call me Connie? You murderer.
3: That was your mistake, Derry. You should have killed her, too. You were just too soft-hearted.
2: Or maybe just forgetful, Lieutenant.
3: About what?
2: What they say about the female of the species.
5: And so the kind-hearted hitman falls victim to a revengeful woman. We can only hope that justice finally triumphed, that Lieutenant Gere eventually realized the truth about what happened in that apartment on East 75th Street. Although, who's to say that Mrs. Edward Breach isn't already in a prison of her own contrivance? I'll be back shortly.
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0: We hope you enjoyed this tale of the Radio Mystery Theater. If you come back next time, I'm sure we'll have another tale of murder, trickery, deceit, terror, and other goodies. Our cast included Mike Kellen, Alan Manson, Earl Hammond, and Lon Clark. The entire production was under the direction of Hyman Brown.
1: Now, a preview of our next tale.
2: I picked up his top coat to hang it in the closet, and this fell out.
3: A lipstick?
2: Yes. Mandarin Scarlet.
3: The same color the Ripper uses.
2: To scrawl those horrible messages, like last night on the wall of Miss Mate's room.
3: Well, it seems to me you're letting your fears run away with you, building up a case in your mind.
2: Well, what about last night? He just happened to come home minutes after the murder, he says.
3: And you think...
2: I think he was lying. I think he killed Miss Mapes, left by the fire escape at the end of the second floor corridor, and then pretended he'd just arrived home. Claimed he'd forgotten his key, so he'd have a witness to prove an alibi if he needed one.
3: Ah, it's clever thinking, if that's so.
2: He's a clever man. Believe me, he is. And I'm afraid of him, Lieutenant. Terribly afraid.
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0: Vast reaches of space, missions of daring in the name of interplanetary justice. Travel into the future with Buzz Corey, Commander-in-Chief of the Space Patrol. In today's transcribed adventure, Buzz and Happy are aboard the deluxe passenger spaceship, the Supernova, headed for the planet Saturn. As they enter a private compartment in search of a criminal, an occupant of the compartment pulls a ray gun on them.
1: Just keep moving down the corridor, Commander.
2: We're going to a lot of trouble. You must be counting on taking quite a lot of money from Grayson.
1: Think what you like. All right, hold it. This is where we part company. I just opened this little metal door. Now, crawl in there, both of you.
3: You can't put us in there. That's the ship's rubbish disposal chute.
1: I know what it is. Get in.
2: But before we reach Saturn, that chute will be emptied into space.
1: Of course. A blast of compressed air will sweep you out of the ship, and no one will know you're gone.
0: We'll return in just a moment with today's exciting Space Patrol adventure, Trouble Aboard the Supernova.
4: Say, do you hear that, Space Patrollers? That's a flavor tester, an instrument for finding out how good breakfast cereals are. I'm standing in a grocery store right now, so let's run the flavor tester along this cereal shelf. Oh, there's no flavor in these cereals. I'm not getting a peep from our flavor tester. Uh-oh, it's starting now. Hey, the flavor tester's going wild, and here's the cereal that's doing it. Rice Chex, the super cereal that helps to supercharge you. Yeah, I better turn this flavor tester off before it jumps out of my hand. Yes, sir, gang, for wonderful flavor, wonderful Rice Chex. Crisp, golden, bite-sized biscuits you'll love. Try some today. Delicious Rice Chex. And remember, inside the package, there's a magic space picture. And now, today's Space Patrol adventure, Trouble Aboard the Supernova. One of the most important industrial concerns in the United Planets is Solar Technic. Its research staff has been responsible for hundreds of discoveries in many fields of industry. And their achievements have increased the comfort and security of people on all the planets. Solar Technic is noted for its generosity in making its processes available not only to the government, but to other companies as well. Our story opens in the office of Clark Ruckler, the assistant coordinator of Solar Technic on the man-made planet Terra. Ruckler is talking to one of his young field men, Mark Grayson.
5: I can't impress this on you too strongly, Grayson. These documents are to be delivered to the supervisor of our Saturn plant and to no one else. Is that clear?
6: Yes, Mr. Ruckler.
5: Actually, my chief wanted me to deliver this microfilm strip myself, but for the time being, I can't leave Terra, so I'm turning the assignment over to you.
6: Well, I'm very grateful for the opportunity, Mr. Ruckler.
5: Frankly, I had to do a lot of talking to convince the chief that you could be trusted.
6: I appreciate that very much. I know my record wasn't too good before coming here to Solar Technic, but in the past 3 years...
5: I have your record here, and keep it clean. Now, here's the procedure. You'll blast off for Saturn tomorrow evening in 1800 hours aboard the Supernova. The strip of microfilm will be concealed in a special ring, which the chief will give you tomorrow. That ring can be removed from your finger only by turning the setting in a certain way.
6: Well, like a combination lock.
5: Yes, but don't fool with it. The Saturn supervisor will remove it when you report to him. The information's extremely vital to Solar Technic, so don't tell anyone. That's all.
6: Thank you, Mr. Ruckler.
5: All right, Walbert, come in. Did you get a look at Grayson?
1: Yeah, through the crack of the door. I can handle him all right.
5: If you do what I tell you, rough stuff won't be necessary. But carry a ray gun just in case.
1: Sure. He'll be in compartment 23, huh?
5: Mm-hmm. Don't get acquainted with him too quickly. Somewhere between the Earth and Mars orbit will be soon enough. He's crazy about chess. Suggest a game in your compartment or his.
1: Mm. Then I slip something in his coffee to put him to sleep and take the ring.
5: Right. Now, here's the duplicate. Put it on his finger. Then your part is over except for meeting me on Saturn.
1: What's going to keep Grayson from suspecting me when the Saturn supervisor finds there's no microfilm in the ring?
5: A couple of muscle men will grab him before he gets to the Saturn plant. They'll rough him up and take the ring. Grayson will think they're the thieves.
1: Do you think you can peddle the microfilm without getting cut?
5: I've got that end all covered. Grayson will have to take the rap. With that past record of his, the chief will figure He faked the robbery.
1: But you recommended Grayson to carry the microfilm.
5: Yes. So I'll regretfully submit my resignation for having made such a costly mistake to the company. I'll resign from Solar Technic.
1: Yeah, and live like a king on what we get for the microfilm.
5: I waited years for a chance like this. And with your help, Walbert, it'll pay off without a...
7: Wow, a trip to Pluto on the supernova. This isn't a mission, sir. It's a vacation.
2: I want it to look like a vacation, Happy. That's why we're in civilian clothes. But we'll have plenty of work to do when we reach Pluto.
5: Uh-oh.
7: What is it, sir?
2: I just recognized one of the passengers. Move around the other side of the crowd. I don't want him to see us.
7: Who is it?
2: I can't recall his name right now, but he used to do a lot of space traveling on passenger ships a few years ago, with the result that a lot of the passengers found the trip more expensive than they'd planned.
7: You mean he's a thief?
2: Not that we could prove it. He'd get people into a friendly game of cards or chess, and he'd have a surprising run of luck. Grayson. That's it, Mark Grayson. He hasn't been in trouble lately, so he may have gone straight, but it won't hurt to keep an eye on him if we see him getting too chummy with any of the passengers.
7: The gate's opening, sir.
2: When we get aboard, we'll go right to our compartment. It's number 22.

0: didn't mean to be gone so long, Commander. I lost track of the time.
1: Well, that's all right, Happy. I won't need you for a few minutes, Jen. I'm just finishing a check of the Pluto Base Command reports.
0: Know where we are now?
1: I'd say we're about 50,000 DUs outside the Earth's orbit.
0: Good guess, sir. It's 45,000. I've been watching the big chart in the Astro Lounge. It shows the progress of the ship.
1: Is our friend Grayson in there?
0: Oh, he came in just as I was leaving you. Want me to check on him, Commander?
1: Wait a while, Happy. In half an hour or so, you might go into the lounge. It would be rather embarrassing if someone were swindled with a Space Patrol Commander-in-Chief aboard.
0: I see what you mean.
2: We don't seem to be making much time.
3: How's that?
2: Well, I was just noticing the astro chart. The ship doesn't seem to be moving.
3: Oh. Well, there's a lot of space out here.
2: Yes, indeed. A great deal of space, I'd say. Your first trip on the supernova?
3: Well, my first in a long time.
2: Oh, we seem to be the only passengers up.
3: I hadn't noticed.
2: Well, for some reason, I can never sleep when I'm traveling. Strange when you consider I do a lot of it. I average about 2 trips a week. Wolbot's the name, Clarence Wolbot. I'm with the Transograph people.
3: Transograph?
2: Yeah, you probably never heard of it. We make special code machines for firms conducting interplanetary business.
3: Must be very interesting work.
2: It is. By the way, I didn't catch the name.
3: Grayson. Mark Grayson.
2: Oh, glad to know you, Grayson. It's nice to have an intelligent man to talk to. That is, if you don't mind talking.
3: No. No, not at all.
2: You know, I like you, Grayson. Looks like this isn't going to be such a dull trip after all. Maybe I won't even miss my game of three-dimensional chess.
3: Three-dimensional chess?
2: Yeah. I don't suppose you play it.
3: Well, I used to, once in a while.
2: Well, now, isn't this a coincidence? But it is rather late, and you're probably tired.
3: Oh, no, not at all.
2: Well, if you like, we could have the steward bring in a projector board, and maybe we could go to my compartment.
3: Oh, we could play a game right here in the lounge.
2: All right. I see we got company. That young fellow who just came in.
3: Oh, well, he won't bother us.
2: Well, maybe not, but I hate to be in the middle of a play and have him come up and start asking stupid questions. You know how these youngsters are, full of curiosity.
3: Well, we could play in my compartment.
2: Well, fine. I'll have the steward bring out some nice hot coffee and a projector board.
0: Commander, it looks like Grayson is up to his old tricks.
1: Oh, that's so?
0: Yes, sir. He and this older man are in Grayson's compartment across the corridor, and the steward brought in a three-dimensional chess set.
1: 3D chess isn't such a popular game. It's rather odd that Grayson should just happen to find such a congenial partner right off the bat. Well, he may have had his man marked for some time. Still, we haven't any grounds to interfere.
0: Well, maybe we could just happen in by mistake. You know, the wrong compartment.
1: I'll keep that idea in mind.
2: It's your move, Grayson. Grayson, I played. Grayson?
4: Good. He's asleep now. Not to get the ring off of his finger before...
0: This is it, Commander.
2: Gentlemen, I'm afraid you have the wrong compartment.
1: I don't think so. Isn't that three-dimensional chess you're playing?
2: Yeah, that's right. My companions seem to have dozed off.
1: I see. He must trust you to be so relaxed. An old friend, no doubt.
2: No, I just met him, but... I don't see what business it is of yours.
1: Oh, no offense. I'd like to ask a question. Who was winning?
2: Well, for someone who blundered into the wrong compartment, you got a lot of nerve.
1: It wasn't a blunder. Take a look at this.
2: Space Patrol badge.
1: Now, for your own good, tell me. Was he winning?
2: Yes, he was.
1: Very much?
2: Oh, quite a bit. Why?
1: This man used to make quite a good living playing chess with strangers. Apparently, he still does.
2: You mean he... Oh, no. And he went to sleep. If he's dishonest, wouldn't he stay awake?
1: I doubt that he's as sleepy as he pretends. He figures you're an honest man who'll quietly go away and leave his winnings on the table. Happy?
0: Yes, sir?
1: Close the door. We'll wake Mr. Grayson.
0: Right.
1: Come on, Grayson, wake up. I want to ask you a few questions. Come on, Grayson, wake up.
2: You're wasting your time, gentlemen. Get your hands up and turn around.
5: Commander.
1: Better do as he says, Happy. He has a ray gun. So you knew who Grayson was and outsmarted him.
2: That's right. I outsmarted Grayson. Now keep your hands up, both of you. I'll see if anyone is out in the corridor.
5: All right. It's all clear. Come on. Now, no tricks, either of you. Just go down the corridor. All right. Hold it. This is where we part company, gentlemen. I'll just open this little metal door. Now, crawl in there.
1: You can't put us in there. It's a refuse disposal chute.
5: I know what it is. Climb in.
1: Before we reach Saturn, that chute will be emptied into space.
5: Of course. A blast of compressed air will sweep you out of the ship, and no one will know you're gone. And just to make sure...
6: Commander!
5: You too, cadet.
6: Wait.
5: And now I'll have to lift you into the chute. There, Commander. And now the cadet. There. There, Space Patrolman. You'll be the first passengers to leave the supernova by way of the rubbish chute.
7: We'll return to Space Patrol in just a moment.
8: This is Captain Dick Tuvel, gang. I've got a secret for you. Wait till I close the door. Okay? 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
7: And now, back to our space patrol adventure, Trouble Aboard the Supernova. Buzz and Happy boarded the luxury spaceship, the Supernova, on a mission to Pluto. The commander noticed that among the passengers was Mark Grayson, formerly a petty crook, but now employed by the highly reputable Solar Technic firm. Grayson's superior, Clark Ruckler, has engineered events so that Grayson will be held responsible for the theft of valuable microfilm documents, which Grayson carries in a special ring on his finger. Ruckler's partner, Walbert, was about to remove the ring from Grayson's finger when Buzz and Happy entered Grayson's compartment on the spaceship. Pretending to be a victim of Grayson's supposed dishonesty, Walbert suddenly pulled a ray gun and, after rendering Buzz and Happy unconscious, pushed them into the refuse disposal chute of the big spaceship. Before the ship reaches Saturn, the contents of the chute will be blasted out into space. Now recovering from the effects of the ray gun, Buzz and Abby find themselves in the narrow confines of a small, pitch-black tube.
0: The opening must be right here, sir. I can feel a thin groove where the door fits.
1: Let's try to force it open. We've got to get out of here before they empty the chute. It's no use.
0: Maybe somebody will hear us pounding and open the door.
1: It's probably soundproof, Happy. Anyway, nobody would be out in the corridor at this time. But wait a minute. If that fellow that put us in here didn't search us, he left our miniatures. Here's a phone.
0: Oh, I don't have mine, sir. It's back in the compartment.
1: Yeah, I've got mine.
0: I wonder if we can contact the captain of the ship and get out of here in 2 minutes. Then we can find the guy that put us in here and really give him a going over.
1: Now, hold on, Happy. Huh? There's more to this than a crooked chess game.
0: Huh?
1: Well, he could just as easily have been locked up in a closet to give our man a chance to escape when we landed on Saturn. But this fellow was willing to get rid of us permanently.
0: Yeah, that's what makes me so mad.
1: We get out of here. I don't want him to know we've escaped. That'll give us a chance to find out what he really was doing in Grayson's compartment.
0: Say, maybe he's going to put Grayson in here, too.
1: Maybe. Let's see how quickly we can get out of here. Commander Corey calling Captain Ferris of the Supernova. Commander Corey calling Captain Ferris of the Supernova.
9: Captain Ferris here. Go ahead, Commander.
1: You know I'm aboard, I suppose.
9: Yeah, I noticed the NSA after your name on the passenger list, so I followed through. No special attention.
1: I know, but I'm afraid I'm going to need a little special attention.
9: Anything you say, Commander.
1: Send the regular steward to the refuse disposal opening in passenger corridor A immediately. I'm in the chute.
9: I'll come myself.
1: Now, wait, Captain. Just send the steward. I don't want any excitement aboard the ship.
9: Very well, Commander. As you wish.
1: Now, Captain, one thing.
9: Yeah?
1: Pass the word along not to open the chute until Cadet Happy and I are out of it.
5: Your move, Grayson.
3: What did you say?
2: I said it's your move.
3: Oh, of course. Let me see. Excuse me, Wall, but did I doze off?
2: Oh, you hardly had time, I assure you. And if you had been asleep, I'd have taken the opportunity to take advantage of you.
3: Of course. Well, let's see now. Oh, here. How do you like that? Check and mate.
2: Ah, you won again. And I thought I had you. You're a wizard, this 3D chess, Grayson. I've never seen anything like it.
3: Well, that's just luck, I guess.
2: I wish I had that kind of luck. Well, we're both getting sleepy. We better turn in. We'll be on Saturn in about 3 hours. So thanks for the game. Honestly, I enjoyed losing.
3: Well, the game did me a lot of good. Relieved me of a lot of tension. There's nothing like a nice, quiet game of chess.
0: Luggage is all packed, Commander.
1: Well, fine, Happy. We'll be landing on Saturn in 20 minutes. We'll wait till everybody else is off the ship before we leave our compartment.
0: What about Grayson?
1: I've checked on him through the captain. He's working for Solar Technic. One of their special guards is meeting him when the ship lands. The captain showed me the spacogram. Oh, 15 minutes till we land. If we get to Saturn headquarters, we'll space it from Pluto Base Command. That will be a few hours late.
0: Station 15, Cadet Happy here. No, Commander Corey isn't here. I think he's somewhere around Saturn headquarters, Major. Yes, sir, I'll tell him. Oh, Commander, Major Harper called. He said Colonel Redding has been trying to reach you.
1: I just talked to him. He still has a detail watching Walbert. Walbert hasn't left the Saturn Space Hotel since he checked in.
0: Oh, yes, sir, but did you know that Grayson never arrived at the Saturn plant of Solar Technic?
1: Yes, I saw the report from the supervisor.
0: Well, what do you suppose happened, sir? The uniformed guard from Solar Technic met Grayson at the spaceport.
1: No, I'll get it, huh? Station 15, Commander Corey here. Who? All right, send him in. Happy. We have a visitor.
0: Who, sir?
1: Under the circumstances, the last person we'd expect to walk into Saturn Space Patrol headquarters.
0: Well, who do you mean, sir? Grayson.
3: Commander Corey?
1: Yes, Grayson. Sit down. Happy, cut on the recorder.
0: Yes, sir.
1: Grayson, you were due at Solar Technic Plant 3 hours ago. Where have you been?
3: I've been robbed, Commander.
1: What about the guard who met you at the supernova?
3: He was one of the robbers.
1: What was stolen from you?
3: It's a microfilm. It was in a ring. They filed the ring off my finger. Here, look. You can see where they cut my finger doing it.
1: Now, wait a minute. The guard robbed you?
3: Yeah. He and another man. A man in a red plastic mask. The guard and I were in a surface car driving down Avenue J when...
1: Now, hold it, Grayson. How does the man in the red plastic mask fit in?
3: He stepped out and hailed a surface car. The guard stopped. They drove me to Saturn City Park. Then the guard held me while the other man, the man in the red mask, filed off the ring. Then they drove me around a while and turned me loose. Look, I know it sounds crazy, but it's the truth, honestly, Commander.
1: Happy, what do you think of the story?
0: Well, it seems to me that if the third man was in cahoots with the guard, he wouldn't have needed a mask. At least he wouldn't have worn one on the street.
3: But that's what happened. Don't you believe me? Look, if I were lying, why wouldn't I make up a more plausible story?
1: That's right. Possibly the fake guard and the masked man did take the ring after all.
3: I swear they did.
1: Okay. Who's Walbert?
3: A fellow I met on the supernova. We played 3D chess in my compartment. Why?
1: Anything unusual happened during the game?
3: Only that I won and I hadn't played in 3 years.
1: Were there any interruptions? Did you fall asleep, for example?
3: Well, no. Well, now that you mention it, I sort of got groggy for a minute. I thought I'd dozed off, but when I opened my eyes, there was Walbert smiling at me, waiting for me to move. It had only been a few seconds.
1: It had been quite a few seconds, Grayson. When I entered your compartment, you were sound asleep.
3: What? You were in my compartment? I never saw you until I came into this office 2 minutes ago.
1: While you were asleep, Walbert forced us into the refuse chute. Then he came back and finished the game.
3: I can't believe it.
1: You want us to believe your story? Well, Grayson, you may be telling the truth. I'll put you in custody here at headquarters while Happy and I visit Walbert. First, give me a full description of that ring.
3: Well, it had a setting that you turn a certain way and the band sprang open. Inside the band was a strip of microfilm.
6: Thank you.
2: Ruckler, what are you doing here so soon?
6: As soon as I heard that Grayson didn't show up at the Saturn plant, I persuaded the chief I should come here to investigate. After all, I recommended Grayson.
2: But I thought you were going to wait till I contacted you.
6: Why waste the time? The phony guard and our masked man took care of Grayson.
2: But how do we know what Grayson will do?
6: If he has any sense, he'll get as far away from Saturn as he can. With his record, who'll believe he didn't arrange the robbery himself?
2: But suppose he's caught. If they give him a brainograph test, the Space Patrol will know he's telling the truth.
6: Yes, but he doesn't know all the truth. He doesn't know you removed the real ring aboard the Supernova and substituted the other one.
2: Yeah, that's right. And the two Space Patrol men that saw me in Grayson's compartment, they're floating out beyond Saturn now.
6: Yes. The only thing Grayson can tell about you is that you played chess with him. Let the Space Patrol look for the fake guard and the guy in the red mask.
2: Yeah, nice touch, Rockler. Nice touch.
6: Yeah, thanks. Now, how about that ring and the microfilm?
2: Yeah, I got it right here in my pocket.
6: Who can that be?
2: I don't know. Get into the other room.
6: I'll be watching.
2: Yeah?
10: Remember us, Mr. Walbert?
2: Why, I don't believe so.
10: You put us in the refuse chute of the Supernova. Fortunately, we were able to get more roomy accommodations.
2: You got out of the chute.
10: Shut the door, Happy. And search our chess player for weapons.
2: Yes, sir. Wow, a ray gun. Looks familiar, too.
10: Uh-huh. Find anything else of interest?
2: Not yet, sir.
10: Walbert, did you take a ring from Grayson?
2: A ring? I don't know what you're talking about.
10: You took some drastic measures to keep us from finding out what was going on in Grayson's compartment. Let's have the truth.
2: Commander, I...
10: Now quit stalling. Where's the ring?
2: All right. My jacket pocket. The right one. It's in there.
10: Take a look, Hap.
0: It's a ring, all right. And it looks like the one Grayson described.
10: Watch him, Happy. I'll see if I can open it.
0: Yes, sir.
10: Two turns to the right. Three to the left. Push down on the setting. Ah, it's open. Here's the microfilm.
0: Hey, then Grayson wasn't lying.
6: Good work, Commander. You saved me a nasty job.
10: Who are you?
6: Hi, I'm Clark Ruckler, Assistant Coordinator of Solar Technic, Terra Office.
10: Just how did you happen to be here?
6: I've had reason to suspect this man, Walbert. Came here because, frankly, I am on the spot. I recommended Grayson. And I'm happy to know he's innocent. Now, if you'll just give me the microfilm, I'll see that it's delivered to our Saturn representative.
10: Oh, just a minute. We'll all go down to headquarters.
6: Well, if that's the way you want it. Get them, Walbert. Get the cadet.
2: Wait. I wouldn't try that, Walbert. Let go of that gun, Ruckler.
10: No use continuing, Happy. The boys seem exhausted.
0: Yes, sir. Do you have the microfilm, sir?
10: You bet, Hap. We'll turn it over to the Saturn plant and hand Ruckler and Walbert over to the colonel, then go on to Pluto.
0: Fine, Commander. But, sir...
10: Yes, Hap?
0: Can't we go to Pluto in a plain space patrol cruiser?
10: Why? Don't you like luxury space liners like the Supernova?
0: Oh, they're all right, I guess, but the rubbish chutes are a little tight under the arms.
10: Oh, Happy.
7: 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Examine it in the dark through your Space Patrol microscope, and it looks like a wild flaming comet. You get a set of 5 transparent slides for mounting specimens. Each slide is 2 inches long, clear as crystal, made to wear and wear and wear. A miracle of invention, the Space Patrol microscope. You just take something small, a blade of grass, a piece of string, a bug, place it on one of the crystal clear slides, slip it under the lens tube, and you can see that object magnified 15 times its actual size. You see details that leave you gasping, that set your mind spinning and your pulse beating. 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And a mere splitter, it looks like a giant sword. 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And now a preview of next week's exciting Space Patrol adventure. Buzz and Happy are attempting to rescue a girl who is being held captive in the metals factory in space in the orbit of Jupiter Moon Number 2. They have just entered the cargo hold of the plant and have raised the face pieces of their spacesuits.
0: Commander, someone's coming. I can see them through the door at the other end of the cargo hold.
1: Storch, have your ray gun ready.
0: Yes, sir. Hey, Commander, I can't move. Something's holding my feet.
1: Someone turn on the magnetic force field. It's holding our metal space boots. Get out of your suit.
0: Hurry. Yes, sir. Commander, look up above. The cargo crane is coming down on us with an endurium beam on it.
1: We've got to get out of these suits. With this magnetic field under us, that beam could crush us.
7: 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Other players were Bela Kovach, Joe Cranston, and Ken Mayer. 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
11: Good evening, friends. This is your host to welcome you through the creaking door into the inner sanctum. Say, let me tell you about the new soap opera I heard the other morning. It's a slippery little stanza called John's Other Coffin. This program poses the question, can the murderous husband be happy with the spirit of his dead wife? It seems everything went fine with his marriage till one night at dinner his wife asked him to pass the knife, which he did, right through her. Then he hit her body with the town bell. And that's where he made a big mistake, because the next morning she told on him.
7: Tonight's Inner Sanctum mystery, Only the Dead Die Twice, was written by Ed Adamson and Bob Sloan and stars Larry Haynes in the role of Johnny with Alice Reinhardt as Vera.
11: Well, folks, sit right down and make yourselves uncomfortable. If you don't see any murder you want, just ask for it. Ready for tonight's cataleptic continuity? Okay, then. Let's get to Johnny Bryce as he tells his story.
12: It all started only 4 hours ago when I put the wagon away for the night. Ask me how I took a job like that, driving the hearse? Well, ask me and I'll tell you I needed a job. Any kind. But it's a job you never get used to. All the time there's that box riding in back of you. 4 hours ago, I got out of the wagon and started to head for Joe's Grill. but I never got to jealous.
13: Hello?
12: She was standing at the door. Even in the bad light of the garage, she did things to a dress that knocked your eyes out. So I picked up my eyes and looked again.
13: I've been waiting for you.
12: All your life?
13: An hour of it anyway, Johnny.
12: Hey, you know my name.
13: Mm-hmm. Johnny Bryce. I know a lot about you.
12: That puts you one up on me.
13: I'm Vera Craig. I've got something that might interest you, Johnny.
12: Vera, you've got plenty that interests me.
13: I've got $1,000. See?
12: Hey, that stuff almost looks real.
13: It is real, and it's all yours, Johnny. All you have to do for it is use that hearse.
12: What?
13: There's a body I want you to take away.
12: Whose body?
13: Alex.
12: And who is Alec?
13: My husband. He's in our apartment. It's 23 Grove Street.
12: Well, the parlor handles the orders. Why didn't you call them?
13: I couldn't.
12: Why not?
13: My husband has been murdered.
12: Oh. Then you call the cops. The cops like to know about things like that.
13: I can't call the police. You see, I murdered Alec.
12: You killed him?
13: Yeah. I murdered my husband.
12: You say that like you say, pass me the sugar.
13: It wasn't hard. He was rotten mean. I'm not sorry. I've got to get rid of the body. All you have to do, Johnny, is to get it out of the apartment and bury it.
12: Take it out? A dead body?
13: That should be easy enough for you.
12: I'm not touching anything dead.
13: But you're used to death. It's around you all the time.
12: Yeah, it's around me. That's the trouble. You think I like it?
13: You won't do it for me.
12: Not for anybody.
13: Not even for this.
12: I told you.
13: Not even for $1,000. $1,000, Johnny. 10 $100 bills, see?
12: Look, will you stop sticking that dough under my nose?
13: You can do a lot with $1,000, Johnny.
12: Will you stop it?
13: Think of what $1,000 can do for you, Johnny. You say you don't like your job.
12: I hate it.
13: And you won't have to be sick with your work anymore. You can get away from it forever.
12: Forever?
13: This will be the last time you'll have to drive a hearse. All you have to do is get rid of Alec's body. $1,000 all for you. It'll free you, Johnny. What do you say?
12: $1,000. What do you think I say? I drove the wagon to the address Vera gave me and parked it in the side alley. The house was one of those broken-down brownstones. The halls were dingy and creepy. I was trying to find the door with the name Craig on it. The hall was so dark I didn't see him standing there.
14: You looking for something, mister?
12: What?
14: Yeah, what's the matter? I scare you.
12: What are you doing here?
14: And that's just what I was going to ask you. I don't like people sneaking around these halls. I'm the super.
12: Oh, the super.
14: Yeah, what do you want here?
12: Nothing.
14: Well, then what are you looking at the doors for? I've been following you.
12: Well, I'm trying to find a friend's apartment.
14: Yeah, who's your friend? I can tell you the apartment.
12: No, thanks. You don't have to bother. I can find it.
14: Look, mister, I don't like the way you act. Maybe I should call a cop.
12: Cop?
14: Yeah, you heard me.
12: Oh, look, you don't have to call a cop. I told you, I'm looking for a friend.
14: Yeah, but you still didn't tell me your friend's name.
12: Okay. Okay, he's Alec Craig.
14: Oh, Mr. Craig, eh? Well, why didn't you say so? That makes things different. Mr. Craig's apartment's up on the next floor. Rear of the hall.
12: Rear of the hall. Thanks.
14: Hey, wait a minute.
12: Yeah? What is it?
14: No use going up there. Mr. Craig ain't home.
12: But I was...
14: Yeah, he ain't home. He ain't been home all evening. If he was home, I'd have seen him come in, sure.
12: Okay, then I'll talk to Mrs. Craig instead.
14: Mrs. You can't do that, mister. He ain't married. There ain't no Mrs. Craig.
12: What kind of a gag was this? The super said there wasn't any Mrs. Craig. And who was Vera? Well, after the super walked away, I went upstairs. The door to Craig's apartment was part open. I pushed it the rest of the way and walked in. The living room was as cold and gloomy as a morgue. I wanted to turn and go out, but something kept pulling me. Ask me and I'll tell you it was death. You couldn't see it, but you knew it was there, and you couldn't make it let go of you. Pulled me right through to the next room. Alec Craig was there, just as Vera said. On his white shirt, there was a big red circle. And on the floor next to him, a carving knife. Stained with the same red. I walked into the room. $1,000 or no $1,000. I couldn't touch him, not for a million. I got to the front door and opened it.
15: Hello.
12: He was standing there in the hall right in front of the door. A big guy in a black hat and coat.
15: I was just going to ring the bell. My name's Steve Maxton, detective, first grade, 16th precinct. You Allie Craig?
12: No, I'm a friend of Craig's.
15: Oh, I want to see Craig.
12: Well, he's not home.
15: Who are you?
12: Johnny Bryce.
15: You're sure Bryce or Craig isn't home?
12: I just told you he was. Nobody's in there.
15: Okay, then suppose you come inside with me. We'll wait for Craig.
12: Well, he's not coming back tonight.
15: Go on, do like I tell you. Get inside.
12: What is this? What do you want with me?
15: I just got a call to get over here. The guy who called said there was a murder.
12: Murder?
15: That's right. He said that Allie Craig was here in his apartment. Dead.
12: If I had gotten out of that apartment a minute before, this never would have happened to me. But now I was stuck.
15: I warn you, Bryce, don't try any phony moves.
12: Oh, you got this wrong, Maxton. Somebody's playing a gag on you.
15: Maybe.
12: Craig isn't here. You can see nobody's here.
15: Well, look in the next room.
12: There wasn't a thing I could do. When we went into the room where Craig was, I kept my eyes straight ahead. I didn't want to look down and see him again.
15: I guess you were right, Bryce. Somebody was playing a gag on me.
12: It wasn't possible. I couldn't believe it. There wasn't a body on the floor. There wasn't a murder knife. There wasn't a single trace of death. Maxton went out and left me there alone. I stood right on the spot where Craig's dead body had been. My head spinned around like one of those kids' tops that makes that whirling sound. The sound was my own voice asking myself 100 questions, questions that didn't have any answers. And the whirling sound got worse and worse. And
13: all of a sudden, hello, Johnny.
12: Vera.
13: What's the matter, Johnny? Aren't you glad to see me?
12: How'd you get here, Vera? How'd you get into that closet?
13: There's a back entrance to the apartment.
12: Look, what's going on here? There was a body right here on the floor. I saw it with my own eyes.
13: Yes, Johnny, you saw Alec's body. I put it in the closet to save you. If that Detective Maxton had found it, then you'd be in trouble, wouldn't you?
12: You said Craig was your husband.
13: He was.
12: You're a liar. The super told me Craig wasn't married. He wasn't your husband, was he? Was he?
13: All right, he wasn't.
12: Why'd you lie to me?
13: Because I wanted to make sure you'd help me.
12: What kind of a game are you playing?
13: When I told you I killed Craig, that was the truth.
12: Why'd you kill him?
13: Because he deserved to die. He was blackmailing me. Johnny, you've got to get him out of here quickly.
12: Oh, no.
13: I'll meet you out at Mount Crescent Cemetery. All you have to do is carry him down the back stairs to the hearse.
12: Nothing doing. I'm not going to touch him. I couldn't put my hands on him.
13: $1,000, Johnny. It's still waiting for you.
12: I don't want $1,000 anymore.
13: Here, Johnny, I'll give you half of it now.
12: No.
13: When you finish out at the cemetery, you'll get the rest.
12: No, I said...
13: Here, take the $500.
12: I told you, no.
13: Now, look what you've done. You only have to pick it up.
12: I'm not going to pick it up. I don't want any part of your lousy dough. Keep it. The deal's off.
13: Oh, no, Johnny. The deal isn't off at all. Not a bit. You're going to do exactly as agreed, money or no money. You've got to. Now.
12: No. What do you mean?
13: You told me you spoke to the super. He saw you here. They'll find Craig's body if you don't take it out.
12: So they'll find it, so what?
13: That detective Maxton, he knows you now, Johnny. The detective remembers a face. They're good at that. If Craig's body is found, you'll be blamed for the murder.
12: Why, you dirty little... So that's it?
13: Yeah, that's it. And there's nothing you can do about it, Johnny. Absolutely nothing.
12: I carried Alan Craig down the back stairs to the wagon. I always thought the dead were cold and stiff. But they're not that way at all. Craig hung over my shoulder like a warm rag doll. And with each step down those dark stairs, he bounced. And his face touched mine. With each step, a scream broke loose down deep inside of me, and I had to bite my tongue to keep the scream from coming out. I finally got him to the wagon. I dropped him into the box. And I closed the lid.
15: was there in the box, but I could still feel his weight on my shoulder. His face brushing against mine. I shut the back door and walked to the front of the wagon.
16: Where are you going, what? Bryce?
15: Maxton.
16: I said, where are you going?
15: What are you doing here?
16: You still didn't answer my question.
15: To the garage. I'm putting the wagon away for the night.
16: You didn't tell me you drove a hearse.
15: You didn't ask me.
16: Didn't I?
15: No.
16: Well, then I guess I didn't ask. I was waiting out front. You didn't come out that way.
15: Oh, there. Back stairs. I had my wagon parked here in the alley.
16: Then why didn't you go in through the back?
15: Huh?
16: You went in the front way.
15: How did you know?
16: Oh, maybe I was outside when you got here.
15: Maxton, who are you?
16: You saw my badge. I'm a cop. What do you got in that hearse?
15: Just a box.
16: What's in the box?
15: Nothing.
16: Sure?
15: It's empty.
16: Man, you wouldn't mind if I had a look.
15: What?
16: Let go of my arm.
15: I tell you, the box is empty.
16: What are you so nervous about? Your hands shaking like a leaf.
15: Look, the box, I swear, there's nothing in it.
16: That's what you said.
15: What are you going to do?
16: Nothing, Bryce. Like you said, the box is empty. I'll see you around sometime. Soon.
15: Maxton walked out of the alley, got into a car, and drove off. What was the game they were playing, Vera, Maxton? Why did Maxton let me off so easy? I drove the wagon out of the alley and headed for Mount Crescent Cemetery, where Vera was supposed to be waiting. When I got to the River Drive, I started to breathe again. Well, I was lucky after all. I steered Maxton off. And I noticed there was a car behind me. I knew who it was. Maxton. That's why he let me off, so he could tail me. I slammed the gas down all the way. He stayed right behind, the same distance. There was a curve ahead. I ran at the turn and then cut off to the side of the road. I killed the lights and waited. Maxton's car whipped by. I got out of that fast and took a back road for my date with Vera at the cemetery.
17: What took you so long, Johnny?
15: Well, Maxton told me, Vera, but... I shook him off.
17: What is it, Johnny?
15: The way you look. Here in the moonlight.
17: What's the matter with the way I look?
15: There's something about you that reminds me.
17: Reminds you of what, Johnny?
15: Death. You're not something alive or real.
17: Here's the shovel. You'll dig the grave over there near that tree.
15: No, I can't do it. I can't do any more.
17: This way, Johnny.
18: Stay where you are, Bryce.
15: Maxton.
16: Thought you got rid of me, eh?
15: Maxton, believe me. I had nothing to do with it. It was all her idea. I didn't want to come out here.
16: You picked a Lulu this time, Vera.
17: So you found out, Steve. What are you going to do?
15: What is this?
16: A nice yellow Lulu. He tries to pin it all on you.
15: What are you two talking about?
16: Well, this is the spot where you two have been meeting.
15: Meeting?
16: Cut the act, Bryce.
15: I don't get that.
16: You're wasting your breath. That's not going to save you. I told my wife if I ever
15: caught her... Vera's your wife?
17: No use, Johnny. There's nothing we can do about it now.
15: But I...
17: Now you'll find out everything about us.
15: Maxton was holding the gun level at Vera. She was right. He'd find out everything. Craig's body was a few yards away in that wagon. I couldn't let Maxton find that body. I waited a second. I jumped out. Saw the gun fly out of his hand. I held him by the coat collar. He brought his right all the way around. I ducked just in time. Then I buried my fist in the middle. I heard the wind go out of him. Then he dropped to the ground. Come on, let's get out of here.
17: No, Johnny.
15: He'll be around soon.
17: We can't go yet, Johnny, don't you see?
15: See what?
17: He'll find you. No matter where you go, he'll find you. I know him. He'll hang for Alec Craig's murder.
15: But I didn't kill Craig. You did.
17: We'll both hang. He'll fix it that way. You won't have a chance. Here. Take this.
15: Gun?
17: It's his.
15: What do you want me to do?
17: Take it, Johnny. You know what you've got to do. Kill him.
15: Kill him?
17: The only way out for you now. You've got to kill him.
15: But I can't.
17: All you do is pull the trigger. It's so simple.
15: He shoved the gun into my hand. The metal of it burned my palm like a hot poker.
17: Hurry up, Johnny. Shoot.
15: I couldn't lift my hand.
17: Hurry, before it's too late.
15: She picked up my hand and aimed the gun at him.
17: Before it's too late, Johnny.
15: Maxton was laying in the moonlight, quiet and still.
12: I closed my eyes against the sight of him. Then I felt her fingerprints mine. I buried Maxton. All the time I shoveled, Vera stood there watching. That same devil smile on her face. After I dug another grave, I went back to the wagon to get Craig's body. I opened the little box and reached it.
14: Vera!
12: I sat there in the dark of the wagon, my brain not believing what my hands touched. The insides of the empty box.
14: Vera!
12: Didn't come. I got out of the wagon and started for the grave.
14: Vera! Vera, he's not here, the box!
12: Vera's gone, Bryce.
14: What?
12: It was Craig. Alec Craig. Standing right there in the pass in front of me.
19: She's gone, Bryce.
12: Hey, you're dead. I put you in the box. You're dead.
19: Yeah, Bryce, touch my hand.
12: No, stay away from me.
19: Touch me, Bryce. Feel how dead I am.
12: Don't you come near me.
19: You don't have to be afraid, Bryce. I'm not dead, not really.
12: You are. She killed you. That blood on your shirt, that's where the knife...
19: blood? Yes, I admit it is realistic. But it's only a combination of red ink and grease. But it did get the effect Vera and I wanted. You really thought I was dead. You're such a chump, Bryce.
12: Why did you do this to me? Why me?
19: We had to get her husband out of the way. We wanted him dead, but only a chump commits murder. A chump you can buy $1,000 or with fear.
12: You're having a good time, okay?
19: Oh, terrific.
12: You're not going to get away with this.
19: No? What are you going to do about it, Bryce? Go to the police? Tell them the story? Sure. You do that. Tell them how you held the murder gun, how your fingers squeezed the trigger.
12: She made me
19: tell it. That to the police, Bryce. Tell them. And let me know what they say. I'll be waiting to hear about it.
12: He walked down the path, laughing at me. Me, the prize chump of them all. Well, this chump had one idea. One good idea that was really going to kill him. He started the wagon and headed it down the path. I caught Craig in my headlights. He turned. That hyena smile was still on him. Then when he saw what I was going to do, the laugh dropped off his face. He jumped to the side of the path and ran up a hill. I drove right up after him.
14: He twisted
12: and turned, but I didn't let him out of the headlights. He was just getting to the tomb at the top of the hill when I stepped down all the way.

0: took you so long?
1: Hello, Vera.
0: Johnny.
1: What's the matter? Aren't you glad to see me?
0: What are you doing here?
1: We'll talk about it inside.
0: There's nothing to talk about.
1: I said I'm coming in.
0: Get out of here.
1: There's no way to treat an old friend. Craig told me all about it. How you framed me into the murder.
0: Of course he told you. It was all my idea.
1: Cute idea.
0: Told you before, there's nothing we have to talk about it, so you might as well leave.
1: You're expecting Craig, is that right, Vera?
0: None of your business now. Either you get out...
1: Craig won't be here.
0: What?
1: He couldn't make it, Vera. On account of he's dead. That's right, good and dead. You should have heard him scream when the wagon hit him. You should have heard him, Vera.
0: You're lying. You wouldn't do a thing like that. You're not a murderer.
1: Sure I am, Vera. You made me a murderer. Remember this gun, don't you, Vera?
0: Johnny, listen.
1: All you do is pull the trigger. It's so simple, remember?
0: Johnny, that's $1,000.
1: Oh, yeah. I had $1,000. This is where I came in.
0: You can have it now.
1: I can do a lot with $1,000.
0: Right, Johnny, that's right. You can get away from everything you hate. You won't have to be near death anymore. You can be free of it forever. The phone. What are you...
1: It's $1,000. It's all there, Vera?
0: Yes, Johnny. Yes, all of it. And it's yours now. You've earned it.
1: Operator. The police.
0: Police? Johnny, what are you doing? Why are you calling...
1: Hello? My name's Johnny Bryce. I want to report a murder.
0: Oh, you crazy fool. They'll hang you.
1: The one who was killed? Her name is Vera Max.
0: No.
1: The address is 23 Grove Street. The killer? Sure. His name is Johnny Bryce.
0: No,
1: yeah, that's right, me. Oh, I'll be waiting right here for you.
0: Johnny, don't do it, please. You can have $1,000. Even more, $3,000, Johnny. Listen, Johnny, even more than $5. I'll get you as much as you want, anything. Anything. Johnny, stop.

0: Now, that's the way I like to see our stories finish. Plenty of corpses and no remorses. Well, Johnny finally got the drop on Vera. But you should see the drop the hangman got on Johnny. Say, there's a moral in tonight's tangy little tidbit. It comes from the grave works of the funeral philosopher, Wormley Digger, author of One Hearst Town. Now, how's it go?
1: Oh, yes.
0: When you plant a corpse, be prepared for anything. You can never tell what might come up.

0: Good night. Pleasant dreams.
1: Inner Sanctum was heard in the United States over CBS, the Columbia Broadcasting System, and has been rebroadcast for servicemen and women overseas through the facilities of the United States Armed Forces Radio Service, the voice of information and education.
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0: Now, the hermit is ready.
1: Ghost stories. Weird stories. And murders, too. The hermit knows of them all. Turn out your light. Turn them out. Ah, have you heard the story, The Black Band, eh? Then listen while the hermit tells you the story, just as it was told to him.
2: You ask me to tell you the strangest story I've ever heard. I did not witness what happened to Jan van Dyck, for it was long before my time. But I've heard my grandfather tell of it, as did his father before him. It is a story that's been handed down through the generations of our family, and it is believed. You see, this young Hollander, Jan van Dyck, was a relative of mine. When he was a young fellow, he went to Paris to attend the university. He came to France during the time of the French Revolution, and he suffered intensely because of it. The howling crowds, the bloody execution stabbed at the very soul of one as sensitive as Jan van Dyck. He had one friend in this city in the throes of violence, Father Perrichon, who liked the boy and often invited him to his small rooms. One afternoon, Jan came to him.
3: Sit down, my boy. You look pale and hungry.
4: I am hungry, Father.

0: but I cannot eat. What I see on the streets, it turns me inside out.
1: It is sad for one so young to see only this baser side of man. You need sunlight and only small shadows at this time in your life.
0: Father Perrichon, all of this horror, these scenes of cruelty, they weaken my faith in my fellow man.
1: Why do you not return to your own country, young?
0: As soon as I finish studying, I shall go. That is why I work such long hours, day and night, to finish the work, so that I may get away and try to forget.
1: Time will help you, my boy. The warmth and beauty of your own land will blot out the plaster of a grave. You will marry, and your own life will make you forget the Paris you are witnessing today.
0: I often wonder about the marrying part, I mean. You see, Father, I admire beauty so much.
1: I know.
0: Since I can remember, I've dreamed of only one woman for me. She is so beautiful, this girl I dream about. I don't think I can ever find her in real life.
1: It is the beauty of soul that counts, you.
0: Oh, I know this girl I dream of has a soul of beauty, Father.
1: Come, my boy. Let us eat of the little I have to offer.
2: Outside of the visits with Father Perrichon, Jan was a recluse, spending most of his time in the libraries, always surrounded with people, yet always alone, an escape from the realities of the present. One night he stayed in the library late. While there, a storm arose. But it was closing time, and so Jan was forced to step out into the storm to make his way to his lodgings in the old part of Paris. The lightning gleamed and the thunder rattled loudly through the narrow streets. He crossed the Place de la Grève, the square where the public executions were performed. Just as he was passing the permanent guillotine which had been built there, a bright flash of lightning bathed the square in its cold blue radiance. The dreadful instrument of death loomed before him in all its stark ghastliness.
0: Oh, how terrible.
2: Jan shrank back in horror. His heart sickened within him, and he turned shudderingly away. Just then there was a lull in the storm. Complete silence seemed to fall over the whole city. Then he heard a sound. He turned back, and there on the bottom step of the guillotine sat a woman, crying bitterly.
0: I beg your pardon. Can I do anything for you? May I not help you?
3: No one can help me now.
0: You've lost someone through the guillotine.
3: Today I lost everyone. They made me come and watch as one by one they died. I wanted to close my eyes, but I could not.
0: I understand. Horror kept your eyes open. But why stay here now? Why not leave this place?
3: I have not the strength. I can still see them marching up the steps. The heavy knife being raised, the whistling thud as it fell, each time taking another of my loved ones from me. The blood of my father, my mother, and my two brothers mingled on that platform today.
0: Have you no place to go?
3: No. I have no friends left. They too have gone.
0: You can't stay here. Come with me.
3: I cannot accept your offer.
0: I want to be your friend. I promise that no harm shall come to you. Here, let me help you up.
3: I am very weak.
0: You're shivering from the storm. You need warm food and dry clothing.
3: Have we far to go?
0: Not far. Across the Pointe Neuf. How strange it is tonight. All of a sudden, the storm has ended. And Paris is as silent as a tomb. Here, we turn this way.
3: You are very kind.
0: You need a friend. And so do I. How careful, these streets are very narrow. Do not touch the walls, they're covered with mold. Soon we'll reach the stairway leading to my apartment. Can you walk a bit farther?
3: Oui, for you are fairly lifting me along.
0: Here, this is my place. I'll carry you up the stairs.
3: Oh, no.
0: Of course. You're very light. And you're very cold. You should not have stayed out in the rain. Here, I'll put you down until I find my key. Oh, yes, here it is. In a moment, we shall have warmth, light, and food. Yeah, stand by the door until I light the lamp. Yeah, there. That's better. Now, come in, please. Now, sit down over here, and I will light a fire. Over here.
3: What is wrong? Why do you stare?
0: Sit here. I will have a fire going in no time. Then I will fix you coffee.
3: I do not know why you are so kind to me.
0: You are alone and lost. And so am I. Draw up closer to the fire now.
3: Why do you still stare at me so strangely?
0: May I tell you that you are very beautiful. All my life I've dreamed of someone just like you.
3: I feel as if I had known you for a long, long time.
0: You're safe now. You need fear no longer.
3: It may be dangerous for you to harbor me. I am an aristocrat. I'm supposed to be an enemy of the revolution. You may find yourself in prison for giving me shelter.
0: I'm not a Frenchman. They won't put me in prison.
3: But I am an aristocrat.
0: Yes, I know. I could tell. Not only from your beauty, but the black velvet band you wear about your throat. It has a diamond brooch of rare and costly design.
3: It is all I have left.
0: Will you tell me your name?
3: Marie.
0: And I am Jan van Dirk. Marie, I'll not let them find you.
3: If they do, they will put me away where you will never see me again.
0: Listen to me. I am earnest and sincere. All of my life I've been searching for you, Marie. Will you marry me?
3: Oh, no.
0: As the wife of a Netherlander, they can't touch you.
3: You only pity me.
0: I love you. I want you to marry me, Marie.
3: It is true. I do feel that we met a long time ago.
0: And so do I. I've dreamed of you. I've spoken with you. I've looked into your eyes before.
3: But it is all impossible.
0: Say my name, Marie.
3: Jan. Jan.
0: It is not impossible. I want to marry you because I love you.
3: Perhaps you will not want me to be your wife when I tell you what happened to me today.
0: I don't want to hear it. Our lives began when I found you in the Place de la Grève. I'm going out to get a priest, and we'll be married tonight, now.
3: But the clergy has been forbidden to practice the rites of religion. Those who have not left Paris are in hiding.
0: Oh, but I have great news to tell you. My only friend in this city is Father Perrichon. Some time ago he confided in me, told me that he is a priest. I will go and find him now. Marie.
3: Jan.
0: You consent?
3: Oui. For I love you.
2: Yes, these two. One who had suffered untold horrors that day, and one revolted by the tragedies all about him, met on a dark night. Met and found that they believed they had known each other during some other hour. Met and fell in love on sight. Jan looked into Marie's soft brown eyes, gazed on the pale face, and knew that she was the girl of his dreams. With her consent to marry him, Jan rushed out into the dark night, now silent, foreboding as if the black skies were mourning for the dead. Finally, he arrived at the door of Father Perrichon. He knocked. There was no answer. He tried again. Then he saw a wisp of light through the darkened door.
0: Father Perrichon, it is I, Jan.
1: Step inside, my boy, quickly.
0: Father. Father, I want you to come quickly. I found her.
1: Found who, my lad?
0: The girl of my dreams. I found her tonight. I want you to come and marry us now. Father, don't ask me any more questions. Come with me now and marry us.
4: It's over. We're married. You belong to me now.
3: Oui. For as long as he permit me to stay.
4: He? Whom do you mean?
3: Death. His shadow is always hovering over me.
4: Why do you keep speaking of death? You're not going to die. We have years and years of life and happiness ahead of us.
3: I wish it were so. Oh, how I wish it.
4: Marie, come to the window with me. take one last look at this view of Paris in the nighttime. For I'm going to take you out of this city of death and terror, out into the country where we can live in happiness and peace.
3: If it could only be so.
4: I'm going to make it so. Tomorrow morning, I'm going out into the country and find a little villa, away from the blood and the hate, out into the sunshine, Marie. It will purify us.
3: If you could do that, Jan, perhaps. No. It would make no difference. The angel of death is forever with me.
4: You must not talk so. I will find the villa.
2: Marie smiled wistfully. Somehow it gave Jan the hope that she would someday forget all the horrors and sorrow which now held her in their grip. They sat at the window looking out over the sleeping city. They sat silent till the gray of dawn came into the sky, until a rosy haze was over the east. It was then that Marie's fears came back twofold. She was alarmed, quickly agitated.
3: Jan, if you are going into the country, go now. Go now.
4: I will wait until the sun comes up.
3: No, it will be too late. Too late, I tell you. Go now at once.
4: You really wish it? What do you fear?
3: You know, they will find
4: me. Never. And they cannot harm you. For you are Madame Jan van Dirk, a Netherlander.
3: Oh, Jan.
4: All right, my darling. I will go now. For the sooner I go, the sooner we will be away from all of this.
3: Oui.
4: You will be here when I return. You promise?
3: I promise.
4: Then I will start at once. By nightfall of this day, we will be away from here, you and me. Starting a new life in the world of peace. Marie, you and I in the world of peace.
2: Jan left. He walked out into the country. He had no trouble finding a charming place. A little house set in a lovely garden, the whole property surrounded by a high wall. Jan knew that here Marie would forget and be happy again. He rushed back to Paris as fast as he could and up to their little apartment.
4: Marie! Marie!
2: Threw open the door. Yes, she had kept her word. She was there waiting for him. Exhausted from the tragedies of the day before, she was lying across the bed, head hanging over the edge, one arm thrown over her face.
4: Marie, Marie, I found it. I found the most beautiful place you ever saw. A place far from this city of unhappiness. A place that will be heaven for us both. Wait until you see it. Wait till we... Marie? Marie? She doesn't move. She's not breathing. Her hand is cold. No pulse. No pulse. Marie! She's dead. She's dead. Help! Help! She's dead! She's dead! Marie! She's dead! Help!
5: They have found her while Jan has been away. They have killed her. Who has done this thing? Will Jan find out, eh? The hermit will tell you before the night is done.
6: And now, the hermit again.
5: And now he who tells us the strangest stories ever heard goes on, tells us of what befalls Jan van Dirk after he finds Marie lies dead.
2: Horrified and frantic, the young boy runs out of the apartment, down the stairs, babbling to himself, crying out in grief and terror, calling for help. And then an officer stopped him.
1: Here, what is the matter with you?
4: She's dead. She's dead. I went to the country. I came home and found her dead.
1: Who is dead and where?
4: My wife. She's up in our apartment. Come. Come, I will show you.
1: You are not a Frenchman?
4: No. My wife. Someone has killed her.
1: Get hold of yourself. Death is a common thing these days.
4: But to Marie. They had no right to do this to Marie.
1: We will investigate.
4: Over here on the bed. I found her here.
1: She's dead, all right. You say you left her alive and then found her like this when you come back from the country.
4: Yes.
1: Are you sure you did not kill her?
4: No. No, I loved her. I loved her more than anything in the world.
1: Let me get a good look at her.
4: What is it, officer? What is the matter?
1: How long have you known this woman?
7: I met her last night, but I've known her forever. I met her last night. We were married a few hours later.
1: You were married last night?
7: Yes.
1: Not a week ago, not 2 days ago, but last night.
7: Yes, yes.
1: Sit down in this chair. You are half crazed. Sit down and let me talk. Yes. Now, listen. Listen carefully. I saw this woman yesterday near sunset. I know who she is.
7: She's the one I love. She's gone forever.
1: Listen. I was stationed near the Place de la Greffe.
7: You saw as I did, weeping.
1: I will tell the story if you will listen. Down the street near sunset came the howling mob. Crying for blood, intent on the kill. And down the street came the tomb, carrying its victims. Aristocrats whose time had come. The family of La Tarin and the crowds following them. The tumbril drew nearer the square. The crowd cried out in fury. Then the cart stopped.
3: Marie, do not fear, Philippe. My son, have your eyes upward. Look at the sky and believe in God. We have harmed no one. We have done no wrong. We have never spilled blood. We have never hated.
8: No speeches, your time is gone. Forgive me. Take us to the
3: guillotine. Mama, your eyes in the future, Marie. Look into the eyes of the setting sun. I am ready.
1: One by one, the family of Monsieur Lafarin walked up to the guillotine. First, Madame, then the boys. Then, Monsieur. And then the daughter. She stood there, her head held high, her eyes on the sun now almost gone. The crowd was silent for a minute. She seemed to frighten them. There was a pause, and then...
7: You're trying to make me believe.
1: I am telling you the truth. I stood at the foot of the scaffold yesterday when this woman in your rooms was guilty.
7: No. She was alive when I left her early this morning when I went to the country. Late last night we were married. I can prove it.
1: Look, let me show you. You see this black band around her throat? If I remove it, see. If I did not hold the red, it would roll to the floor. Now do you believe? Do you believe?
7: No! No!
2: A fit of hysteria overcame Jan. It was the beginning of an hysteria that dragged him into madness. He spent the rest of his days in an asylum. The authorities never believed Jan's story. They said he had dragged a corpse into his room and in his madness believed that she was a living person. But to the day he died, Jan insisted that his story was the truth. And Father Perrichon, he wrote in his journals, he too said the girl had been alive on the night after the storm. He set the date of their marriage. But it didn't tally with the hour and date of her execution. So no one believed. But as time goes on, The story has been told and retold in our family. I've often wondered if it were not true after all. Of course, Jan was a relative of mine. And he went insane. So you may think I, too, am in touch with madness. But it is the strangest story I have ever known.

0: The black band was around Marie's throat for a purpose, eh? We who have studied the supernatural, we who have delved into the unknown, we know that in this life of ours occur strange things that no mind can comprehend. Yes, turn on your light. Turn them on. Pleasant dreams.
1: All characters, places, and occurrences mentioned in the Hermit's Cave are fictitious, and similarity to persons, places, or occurrences is purely accidental.

0: Murder at midnight.
1: That knife. What are you going to do with that knife?
2: Nothing, Kitty. Nothing at all. I'm just going to cut you open, see if you've got a heart. See, I don't believe you have. And I just want to prove how a body can walk around without one.
1: Mickey, don't!
3: 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Midnight, when the graves gape open and death strikes. How? 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
1: Hotel corridors scare me late at night. They're too long and too creepy. I'm always afraid the walls, like big, flat plaster hands, are going to close in on me. I wish somebody was around. No, not anybody. Anybody might be Nicky. And his hands aren't made out of plaster. They're bone and they're blood. And they want to choke the breath out of me. I just better get down this corridor and close the door behind me. I'll lock it and hide under the covers till I turn on the radio and I hear that switch. It was pulled in a little room. And Nicky is dead, full of hot sparks, and his big hands hanging like putty. Then I won't have to be afraid anymore. It's what happened tonight, just now. It's making the inside of me all curdled and sour and sick. Even if I live a million more days, I won't forget how I came into that lobby. Just like always. I walked over to the desk. Hi, Joe. What's a good word?
2: Here. Got a rent statement from the hotel. No letters.
1: Oh. Certainly it's hot out, isn't it? Sort of muggy and sticky. Think it's gonna rain?
2: Maybe.
1: You don't like me very much, do you?
2: No, not very much. You'll excuse me, I'm quite busy, Miss Owen.
1: Hey, you're a fresh little punk. I ought to tell the manager. It's a fine way to treat guests who pay their bills. Don't I always pay my rent on time?
2: Sure. Why not? $5,000 lasts a while if you take care of it.
1: Why, you... Hey, wait a second. Hold that elevator.
3: Sweet dreams, Miss Owen.
1: I said hold the elevator a second. What's the idea almost slamming it in my face?
4: Sorry, Miss Owen.
1: Yeah, I bet you are. Oh, Mr. Talbot. Evening.
5: Good evening.
1: Sure is hot out, wouldn't you say? I was saying to Joe, muggy and sticky.
5: Yeah.
1: I just did an awful good movie at the Franklin. Tomorrow night they're having Lana Turner. You like Lana Turner?
5: Very much.
1: Yeah, me too. A lot of women don't because they're jealous of the way she looks. Me, though, I got blonde hair myself. I was planning to see it tomorrow night. Do you plan to...
5: Sorry, Miss Owen. I have an appointment tomorrow evening.
1: Ha. You run the elevator, you fresh punk. What you're hired for.
5: Oh, by the way.
1: Me?
5: No, Tommy.
6: Yes, sir.
5: Will you let me in with your pass key? I forgot mine.
6: Yeah, sure thing, Mr. Talbot.
1: Car stopped and I got out. I was glad to get out.
6: Your floor.
1: Yeah, thanks for nothing. That's when it began, right then. The light from the elevator looked like a lot of lemonade, only being poured the wrong way, up instead of down. Gee, I remember thinking that. Funny to remember it now. I looked at my watch. It was 2 minutes to midnight. I started down the hall. The feeling, something's wrong. Dopey to get the jitters for nothing. Everything looked the same. Nothing was any different. My room was at the end of the hall. I took my key out and shoved it in the lock. It didn't open. I kept twisting it and pushing against it with my knee. Then, all of a sudden, I looked up and realized what was wrong. The number on the door was 1307, not 1407. Huh. I was on the wrong floor, that was it. That rotten little kid, I'll fix him. I was ready to bet he'd done it on purpose. Then...
7: Give Nicky a kiss, baby. Aren't you glad to see me?
1: Nicky.
7: Come on in. I've been waiting for you a long time. I said come in. I'm getting a draft.
1: Nicky, let go of my arm. You're hurting me.
7: Sorry, baby. Maybe I don't know my own strength, huh?
1: What do you want? How'd you get in here?
7: One thing at a time. Don't rush me.
1: What'd you lock the door for?
7: I don't like interruptions. You never used to either when you were alone with me. Remember, Kitty?
1: I don't remember nothing.
7: Yeah, I know. You got a memory like a faucet. You turn it off and on, wonderful. Take me, for instance. I have the kind of a memory you can't turn off. Keeps running all the time. The longer it runs, the hotter it gets. It's so hot now, Kitty, it'll scald you.
1: Look, Nicky.
7: I am looking. It's still a nice-looking number, you know. I always did like the way your waist curves in, how white your neck is.
1: You didn't come here to tell me how my...
7: The way you toss your hair over your shoulder like it gets in your way. Go ahead, Kitty. Toss your hair back for Nicky.
1: What are you trying to do, dangle me on a string?
7: Yeah, you're still a good-looking number. I don't look so hot, though, do I? You think maybe I lost a little weight?
1: Look, Nicky, please.
7: My face looks kind of pasty. That's because you don't get much chance for fresh air, sweating what's left of time away in a death cell.
1: If I scream, the police will come and get you. If you come near me, I'll
7: you
1: scream.
7: You won't scream.
1: No, come one step closer now,
7: you won't scream because there's not that much sound left in you. It's all frozen and sticking in your throat like an ice cube. Because you're afraid. You're afraid of me. Try screaming, Kitty. You see? What'd I tell you?
1: Nicky, I can help you. I can hide you here so they won't find you. Then I can help you get away, Nicky. Anywhere you want, I promise.
7: I asked you before to kiss me. You still haven't, you know.
1: No, don't come near me, please.
7: You used to like it. You never used to wait for me to ask you.
1: Nicky, don't. No.
7: Sometimes you used to come over to me without me asking. Well, what's the matter? Do I look as bad as all that? Oh, are you afraid I'll get your pretty dress dirty?
1: But you gotta give me a chance. I can explain.
7: I know I'm not clean. You know, I crawled for a half a mile in the mud until I couldn't hear the dogs chasing me anymore. If I'd known you were going to act like this, I would have said...
1: You gotta give me a break.
7: I would have said, Warden, call me a taxi. A nice, clean taxi so I can go see my girl, Kitty Owen. The cheap little squealer sold me down a river for 5 G's. 5,000 lousy
1: bucks.
7: Leave
1: me alone. Take your hands off me.
7: Oh, I like to hold your face like this.
1: You're
7: such a little face. Such big eyes. Big green eyes like a small tiger. Kitty, kitty. Like a cat. A sly, sneaky cat with long blonde hair. Don't you remember how I used to kiss you like this?
1: Nicky, let go.
7: Like this? Just like this?
1: Nicky.
7: You act like you do remember.
1: You remember too, don't you? You remember how it used to be with us, Nicky? Feel my hair the way it used to. Go on, you like to do it. You said it was soft like silk. Feel my hair, Nicky. You're not mad at me, are you? I said I was sorry. I went crazy. I didn't know what I was doing. I'll help you now, Nicky. Come on, run your fingers through my hair, Nicky.
7: You old lousy little tramp. don't make me laugh. You crying, huh? Cat crying crocodile tears. Are you crying because you're sorry for me? You're sorry because sooner or later the cops will catch up with me, drag me back, and I'll burn to a crisp in a chair, huh? Or you're crying because you know what I'm going to do to you.
1: Remember how it used to be with us, Nicky? Have a little
7: I know when I broke out they'd find me, but I wanted to say goodbye to you first. I wanted to kiss you, see if it still did the same things to me. I'll tell you something, Kitty. You leave me cold.
1: That knife. What are you going to do with that knife?
7: I'm gonna cut you open and see if you've got a heart. I don't believe you have. I just want to prove how come a body can walk around without a heart.
1: No, no.
7: Just arms and legs stuck together with nothing to make them run.
1: They'll get you for this, to feel for
7: you. Yeah. What are they gonna do? Electrocute me first, then take me out and hang me? What's the difference?
1: I'll tell you, Nicky, how it was. Just let me tell you. After you held up that jewelry store and the old dame was killed, when they put up the $5,000, I went crazy.
7: Yeah?
1: Honest, Nicky, I must have been clear out of my head. I've been sorry ever since, but I figured the cops would get you for it anyway, and then I'd be left with nothing. I didn't have a cent.
7: So you didn't wait. You turned me in yourself.
1: But I didn't know what I was doing.
7: I know what I'm doing. I'm going to kill you, Kitty Owen.
1: It won't help any.
7: It'll help me.
1: Stay away from me.
7: You know, any prayer, Sam, it should be good for a laugh.
1: No, no, please.
7: Kitty, kitty, kitty, like a cat.
1: No!
7: Yes, Kitty, yes. I'm going to kill you. I'm
1: I got him. Following me slow like that, he didn't notice when I backed up to the table, picked up the vase. And after I hit him, he didn't know it then either. Just went down looking surprised. I knew he wouldn't be out long, so I bent over and took the key out of his pocket. He moved and made a funny little noise through his lips. Then I stopped breathing altogether. The hall was empty. No one around. I started to run down the narrow little corridor of the 13th floor. I pressed the elevator button, and I waited. help. That was the only way I could get it. It seemed like hours instead of seconds. Finally, I heard it coming. I felt like I was standing on hot coals. My insides wouldn't stand still. The hand of the clock above the elevator climbed slowly from 5 to 6 to 7. I was going crazy to stand in there. And 7, 8, 9, 10, 11, 12. Then my heart exploded. My legs were soft, sticky pieces of dough, hardly able to hold my body up. The elevator had stopped at 12 and then went on to 14. 14. Then I remembered that it wasn't going to stop. It couldn't stop. Because in this building, there wasn't any 13th floor.
0: A man from the death house and the girl who betrayed him playing cat and mouse on a floor that doesn't exist. The hand of the elevator indicator did not stop at 13, but the hands of the watch on Kitty's wrist have stopped at 12, all ready for
4: murder.

0: And now, back to Murder at Midnight and the 13th floor.
1: The 13th floor? Yeah, that's where I was, a floor that didn't exist, so how could I get out? How could I get away? What was I going to do? I didn't understand. I didn't understand anything.
2: Pretty good little slugger, baby.
1: Nick.
2: You took so much trouble to unlock the door, you should have taken a little time to lock it again after you.
1: Don't come after me with that knife. Please, don't. I don't want to die.
2: You think I did?
1: Why don't you give me another chance,
2: Nick? What chance did you give me? Well, I didn't think you had that in you. Well, why doesn't somebody come, huh? Maybe it's because there isn't anybody besides us. Cozy, huh? Try it again. Go ahead. Try on again. Maybe you'll have better luck.
1: He was leaning against the door halfway down the hall, just leaning there and watching me because he knew he had me cornered. But I wasn't cornered. I turned and I ran the other way around the corner and down another hall. I didn't know if I really heard him running after me or if it was just the pounding in my head making the noise. I got to the end of the hall, then I stopped out of breath and looked behind. He wasn't there. No sign of him. I sucked in my breath so even that didn't make any sound. And I listened. I listened to nothing at all because it was so quiet. It was so awful quiet, I could hear it. The wall I leaned against was big and flat and gray, and the corners jutted out into the hall like dead fingers. I looked to the right side of me, down the corridor. Nicky wasn't there. So I turned my head. I looked up the hall, almost hoping in a way I'd see him and get it over with instead of just waiting. I wasn't there either. I tried to squeeze myself, my shoulder blades, into the wall so I could hide. But it was hard and cold. It wouldn't move. Nicky! Nicky! Nicky, where are you? For the love of heaven, say something so I'll know where you are. Don't just keep standing here. I can't take it. Nicky! Nicky, I'm sick. My stomach's sick. So am I. Just make some noise. Nicky, where are you? I found myself back at the elevator again. I knew he was around somewhere. Around one of those corners that were jutting out like dead fingers waiting. The elevator was coming up again. The hand was up to 11. I had to stop. I pressed the button, threw all my weight against it. And it did. It did. The big door was sliding open, and I was safe.
3: Going up or down, Kitty Owen. I'll take you wherever you want to go.
1: Oh, not again. I can't stand.
3: I'll take you for a ride.
1: No, I won't go.
3: Well, didn't you ring me? I heard you ring. Come on. Get in. Just the two of us. We'll go for a ride. Only just one of us will come back. I said get in.
1: All the time he was talking, I was backing away. And then all of a sudden I saw a door with a bright red sign that said stairway down. My last chance. I almost leaped to it. I opened the door and I flew down the stairs. It wasn't easy with high heels, but even so, the sound of them was like music. Sweet, hot music from a clarinet, because I knew they were taking me down. Faster, faster. I fell a couple of times. I caught myself by clinging to the banister. It was still there. So I kept running. Suddenly, there I was. I was out on the street again. Now I was really safe. There were always a lot of people in the streets. I didn't see any people, just a big policeman with a red face. Boy, he sure looked good to me. Hey, wait a minute.
4: Now, take it easy, miss. Don't get excited.
1: Hey, look, Nicky Carstairs, he's in that hotel. He's after me.
4: Carstairs?
1: Yeah.
4: Sure, and who are you wanting to kid? It can't be.
1: Look, he's out, I tell you. I saw him. He wants to kill me.
4: But Nicky Carstairs is in the death cell. Don't you read the papers?
1: Say, I'll have you reported. What kind of a cop are you anyway?
4: What kind of a woman are you without a heart? Just arms and legs stuck together with nothing to make them go.
1: You're not a policeman. You're Nicky. You're still Nicky. like Nikki a second ago. I don't understand. I don't understand.
4: What's the get-up? How do I look?
1: Nikki, please, no, not anymore.
4: I told you we were playing cops and robbers, and this time I'm the cop. And I'm still gonna kill you, Kitty Owen.
1: It wasn't over yet. I had to run again. My last stronghold. My last hope, the hotel lobby. If there was no one there, I'd just give up. I was through. As I ran around the corner, I thought the war had ended all over again because there was confetti coming out of all the windows, so much of it fallen. The sidewalks were beginning to look like it had been snowing for a long time. I ran over them like a carpet. I ran with my eyes down and I could see the headlines. Nikki, Carstairs, in death house, prison, fake. No one had to tell me this. I ran into the lobby to find people, to tell them where he was. There was no one there either. Only Joe at the desk. Joe?
5: Home early the night, Miss Owen. Not quite midnight.
1: Look, Joe, I know you don't like me, but you gotta help me.
5: Reading the papers about Nikki Carstairs breaking out?
1: Yeah, that's what I'm trying to do.
5: $5,000 should last you a little while if you take care of it.
1: Hey, Joe, he's here. He's in the hotel. He's chasing me.
5: That's a lot of money, $5,000.
1: What's to kill me? You gotta help me.
5: Sweet dreams, Miss Owen.
1: He's here, can't you understand? He's on the 13th floor.
5: There's no 13th floor in this building.
1: He's there. I tell you, he's...
5: Sweet dreams, Miss Owen.
1: I know there wasn't any use arguing, and he wouldn't believe me. Even if he did, he wouldn't help me because he didn't like me.
6: Going up.
1: No one would believe me. There was only one thing left for me to do, lock myself in my room on the 14th floor, stay there until they caught Nikki. I leaned against the back of the car, crouched in a corner. My eyes closed because I was so tired. I was so tired. I kept thinking of a bed, a big white bed, clean white sheets to crawl between, and a door that was locked.
7: Sorry to have to bother you about that passkey, Tommy. I just forgot to pick mine up at the desk.
1: Just like a glass of cold water had been thrown on top of me, I opened my eyes. That Talbot guy was in the car again. No. Not again. Still. And he was talking about the passkey the way he had before. No, not before either. Because when I looked at my watch, it was still a minute to midnight. Then I suddenly knew. I was so weak with relief I wanted to cry. Yeah. I heard him say it. Sometimes you can see your whole life pass by in just a second. That lifetime I lived in the elevator. All in my head. Was sandwiched in between a couple of floors. It never really happened. It was just that I had been dreading for months coming back some night, finding Nikki there waiting for me. My mind had invented a 13th floor. When it never was there at all. And the cop and the newspapers that said Nikki was out. All part of it. That crazy half dream. Of course he wasn't out. I told myself it was all part of it. I never got out of the elevator. I was there all the time. All the time.
6: Your floor, Miss Owen.
1: 14?
6: Sure, 14. Ain't that your floor?
1: You're sure this time, aren't you?
6: What are you talking about this time?
1: I mean, never mind. 1401. That was on the first door. I was on the right floor this time. I'm feeling better already. What a fool I'd been. Started to walk down the hall. Had a feeling Talbot and the boy in the elevator was watching me. Wish they shut the door and go on.
8: Say, Mr. Talbot.
7: Yes?
8: Did you read about Nikki Carstairs?
7: No, what?
8: He escaped. Got out of the death house.
7: Is that so?
8: He's on the loose. Good night, Miss Owen.
1: Yeah. Hotel corridors scare me. They're too long and too creepy. I'm always afraid the walls, like big flat plaster hands, are gonna close in. Now I know it was more than just dreading it for weeks. Made me imagine. Nikki was out and after me. Must have known it all along. Had a feeling I wasn't safe.

0: Then I go to my own room. 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Took him back. Till I hear he's dead, I won't have to be afraid anymore. Not anymore.
1: Give Nikki a kiss, baby. Aren't you glad to see me?
2: The 14th floor this time. A floor that does exist. But the hands of the watch on Kitty's wrist still stand at 12 for...
3: Murder! Murder!

0: remember to be with us again when the door mark exit only opens and the clocks strike 12 for
1: Murder at Midnight.
2: The part of Kitty was played by Ann Shepherd, and Paul Mann was Nicky. With music by Charles Paul, Murder at Midnight was directed by Anton M.

0: You served behind the desk.
1: You served in combat.
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12: Good evening. I'm Mr. Barrett, one of the characters in the Mole Mystery Theater, which follows right away. I just want to remind you that although next winter seems very far away, right now is the time to do something about next winter's heating problem. The government says that fuel of all types is going to be scarce, so if you want to keep warm, you should go to your dealer now and get whatever kind and quantity of fuel he can let you have. Also, you should check up on all your heating equipment and make sure that you're not wasting fuel. Lastly, protect your home against loss of heat by installing insulation and weather stripping. Those are the ways in which you can protect your home against next winter's cold.
13: And now, the Mole Mystery Theater, presented by M-O-L-L-E. Mole, the brushless shaving cream that guards your tender skin with its special protective film.

Good evening, ladies and gentlemen. This is Jeffrey Barnes welcoming you to the program that presents the best in mystery and detective fiction. Tonight we bring you an unusual tale of the supernatural by Oliver Onions entitled The Beckoning Fair One. It is a gripping study in human terror, the eerie story of a strange rebellion, and the terrible consequences that followed. So here it is, The Beckoning Fair One.

0: My name is Paul Oleron. I'll tell it from the beginning, just the way it happened. I don't ask you to believe it. Just listen. I was working on my new novel, Romilly, when I decided to move. I looked over a couple of places and finally discovered one I liked.
1: Of course, it's not a new house, Mr. Oleron, but we'll do the place over for you any color you like.
0: They're certainly quaint-looking rooms, aren't they? Plenty of atmosphere here.
1: You writers will have your atmosphere. Uh-huh. Are you sure you won't reconsider about taking the whole house, I mean? Mm. You never know who might rent the other floors, you know.
0: Well, if you don't mind my saying so, Mr. Barrett, you're not likely to have many people interested in living in this old relic.
1: Oh, it's not as bad as all that.
0: But I rather like the idea of being the only tenant in this venerable mansion.
1: Just as you like, Mr. Oleron.
0: Leave it to me, Mr. Barrett. I'll make my corner of it cozy enough. I was thoroughly pleased with my new quarters. There was an air of ancient charm about the place that appealed to my imagination. Then I discovered the handle in the window seat. That meant there was a box underneath, but the lid was stuck. I went to work on it with mallet and chisel. The paneling rang and vibrated. The whole house seemed to echo. Finally, I loosened the lid and pried it up. I drew out something soft and yielding, covered with dust. It was some kind of a large bag, triangular in shape. It had wide flaps and buckles. I couldn't imagine what it had been used for. Soon lost interest in it, depositing it in a corner of the room. Then I set about removing a

0: scrapping the whole 15 chapters and starting over. Making Romilly a different type of woman.
1: You're really going to scrap those 15 chapters?
0: You seem more concerned about it than I am.
1: Well, maybe I am. You've got what you've been working for almost within your reach. A novel that'll make you famous.
0: You do have a lot of confidence in Romilly, don't you?
1: And now you just want to scrap the whole thing, call it unforgivable.
0: Well, what's the difference, Elsie? The important thing is I'm happier here than I've been for a long time.
1: I'm sorry. I didn't mean to let you. It's just that... But I feel so close to Romilly. Paul, what's this thing in the corner here?
0: Suppose you tell me.
1: Why, it's a harp cover.
0: It's what?
1: It's a harp cover. It's been used to wrap up a harp before putting it into its case.
0: Oh, it must be a very old one. Oh, thanks for solving my mystery.
1: Paul?
0: Hmm?
1: Paul, who lives in the rest of this house?
0: Nobody. I'm the only tenant.
1: Paul?
0: Yes?
1: May I tell you frankly what I feel about this place?
0: By all means.
1: You'll never work here.
0: Why on earth not?
1: I don't know why. But you'll never finish Romilly here.
0: That night, I sat by my fire pondering over Elsie's prophecy. I looked around the room. It filled me with a sense of calm I'd never known before. The more I thought about Elsie Bengo, the more I became convinced I would have to destroy those 15 chapters. Unwittingly, I'd put too much of Elsie into my character of Romilly. And those qualities I disliked in Elsie Bengo, I found objectionable in Romilly. Then I became aware of the dripping water tap in the kitchen. Had a tinkling range of three notes on which it seemed to play a tune. In my mind's eye, I could see the gathering of each drop, its little tremble on the lip of the tap, and the tiny musical sound of its fall. I found myself waiting to hear each drop over and over again.

0: Come in.
1: Good morning, Mr. Oberon. Have a good night's sleep.
0: Oh, the best, Miss Grayson, the best. You sure I'm not putting you out any, asking you to come over every morning and get my breakfast?
1: I don't mind it a bit. What's a caretaker's wife for if not to take care of things? Dear me, but that's a very old tune, Mr. Oberon. I haven't heard it in 40 years.
0: Hmm? What tune?
1: Oh, the one you was humming. It's called the Beckoning Fair One.
0: Sing it for me.
1: Dear me, I haven't got any voice, but if you want, it went something like this.
0: Very, very pretty.
1: They do say it was sung to a harp. The tune must be at least 100 years old.
0: And I was humming it?
1: Indeed you were.
0: Huh. It's odd. I thought I heard that tune last night, dripping from the kitchen faucet. A silly idea. A faucet singing. As time passed, I became more and more attached to my apartment. But Elsie Bengo did not share my enthusiasm.
2: It just doesn't belong to today at all, Paul. You know, this is a dead house. Everything in it reeks of decay.
0: That's all in the point of view, isn't it, Elsie?
2: Is Romilly coming any better?
0: I think she is. I'm laying the foundations of her new character. I'll begin the actual writing soon.
2: You mean you discarded the old Romilly?
0: Yes.
2: Oh, where's the manuscript?
0: In the window box. What do you want it for?
2: I want to read you something. Bring you back here.

0: hear someone else scream. Oh!
1: What's the matter, Elsie?
0: Nothing. I just cut my finger. You ought to take that nail out of the lid, Paul.
1: But I thought I did. Oh, here, let me bandage it.
0: Please don't worry about it, Paul. It's only a little scratch. Look, would you walk me down to the bus? It'll do you good to get out for a breath of fresh air.
1: I can't, Elsie. I really must get down to work.
0: No. No, that isn't why you won't go out. Oh, Paul, move out of here. Everything's wrong with this place.
1: Now, Elsie, please. Here, let me see you to the door. Huh?
0: My foot through.
1: Oh, you poor girl.
0: It's so funny.
1: Elsie. Elsie.
0: First this nail and now this step. Oh, Lord, it's so funny.
1: Elsie, let me help you.
0: No. No, don't let me go.
1: Elsie.
0: Please, please let me go away. I'm not wanted here.
1: Alone that night before my fireplace, I found myself considering Elsie's two accidents. I thought I'd removed that nail from the lid of the window box. But then I couldn't be too certain I hadn't left a bit of it still in the wood. And the staircase was an old one. Though it seemed strong enough to me, the step might have collapsed under anybody. Poor Elsie simply happened to be the victim. Now my imagination was beginning to play tricks with me. I actually fancied I heard my name in the sound of the dripping water tap. I laughed at myself. That's what came of too much thinking. Suddenly, I stopped laughing. I heard a rustling sound. It seemed to be coming from the center of the room. For a moment, I couldn't identify it. It was a long, sweeping sound, a faint cracking in it. What is it? What's there?
2: Who's there?
1: That sound. It's a woman combing her hair. I've got to get out of here. I fled the house and walked for hours in the cold, clear night. Gradually, my fear left me. I began to laugh at myself. Why, of course I hadn't removed that nail. Of course the wood in that step had been rotted through. As for the invisible woman brushing her hair, I'd been dreaming too much, that was all. It was morning by the time I got back to the house. I hadn't been to bed at all. I was tired. I found Mrs. Grayson, the caretaker's wife, waiting for me in my room.
3: I took the liberty of coming in, Mr. Oran, seeing as the door was open and you weren't home.
1: I've been out for a walk. You needn't bother about breakfast this morning, Mrs. Grayson. I'm not hungry.
3: From now on, Mr. Oran, you'll have to make other arrangements for getting your breakfast.
1: What?
3: I won't be setting foot inside your door again.
1: Well, why? What's the matter?
3: I'm a respectable woman, and I'll not be serving a man who makes a habit of entertaining ladies in his room.
1: Ladies?
3: I'll make your bed for you this last time.
1: Make up my bed? That's a good one. I haven't been to bed yet. I haven't been here all night.
3: No. Well, somebody spent the night here, Mr. Oleron, because your bed's been slept in.

0: Well, Mystery Fans, do you think Paul Oleron's house is really haunted? Or is he bewitched by his own imagination? And is there anything he can do to save himself?
1: Yes, Mr. Barnes, there is. Listen to me. I was once bewitched, but I was saved by a magic word.
0: A magic word?
2: What word?
1: Listen. My face was bewitched. Every time I shaved, I used to get invisible little nicks and scrapes. But then I learned the magic word. Mole!
2: Well, gentlemen, there is something magical about the way Mole protects your face against irritating little nicks and scrapes. But there's a common sense reason behind it. 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A slick, smooth, moist film with more real body and substance than light, fluffy cream. 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Your razor rides along smoothly from the first stroke to the last without pulling or tugging at your whiskers. And then, your tender skin gets the very best of protection against aftershave burn and irritation. Mole is made with ingredients of assured quality. Ingredients that meet the official U.S. pharmacopeia requirements for medical purity. So, gentlemen, try Mole. The brushless shaving cream that puts face protection first. And now back to Jeffrey Barnes and Act Two of The Beckoning Fair One.
0: Paul Oleron Reiter had not been in his new living quarters long before strange things began to happen. Nails put themselves back into the wood. A leaking water tap played an old tune. And an invisible woman appalled Oleron's soul by combing her hair. He has just returned to his rooms after spending the night walking the streets and contemplating the beckoning fair one.
3: I looked at the rumpled bed. The sheets bore a distinct impression as if somebody had lain on them. I knew that I hadn't been near the bed since Mrs. Grayson had made it the day before. I was face to face with it now. Something inhabited my room. But what? I was seized with a desire to know the thing, find out what it was. I lay down on the bed and tried to figure it out. It was becoming clear to me now that the key lay in my half-written novel, Romilly. Or rather, in both Romillys, the old one and the proposed new one. Looking back over it, I realized there was almost passionate hatred in the way the new Romilly had supplanted the old. And somehow, all this was related to Elsie Bengough. One thing was certain. Elsie must not come inside this house again. That afternoon, I saw her coming up the walk. I hurried to meet her outside.
4: I'm sorry, Elsie. I'm just going out. I've got an appointment downtown. You want to walk along with me?
5: Paul, you haven't any appointments. You just don't want me in the house. Well, I only wanted to tell you that everything's over between us.
4: Well, Elsie...
5: Let me finish, Paul. Something strange is happening to you.
4: Oh, please, Elsie.
5: But if you ever need me, Paul, somehow I'll know it. And then I'll come.

0: Sorry to bother you so late, Mr. Barrett. There's something I've got to ask you.
1: Oh, glad to be of help if I can.
0: As renting agent for the house, you'd know something about the previous tenant, wouldn't you?
1: Yes. The last tenant in your rooms was an artist by the name of Madley. He seldom went out of the place. As a matter of fact, Madley died there under rather peculiar circumstances.
0: Yes?
1: It was discovered at the post-mortem that there wasn't a particle of food in his stomach.
0: Starved to death?
1: No, starved to death, all right. Only it wasn't because he didn't have any money. You see, they found a bank book in his room proving he had $10,000 in a New York bank.
0: Suicide, then?
1: By starvation? It's rather an uncommon form of suicide, isn't it?
0: Then why? Why?
1: I don't know, Mr. O'Ron. Nobody ever found out.
2: I returned to the house. That there was a strange presence there, I was convinced. And now that I'd rid myself of Elsie, Bengo had been the old inspiration for the character Romilly in my novel. I hoped to meet the beckoning fair one. She who was becoming the new inspiration. Once inside, I had to be calm, convinced her that I didn't care whether she appeared or not. I lit a candle in the bedroom, drew down the blind, took off my coat, and stooped to get my slippers from under the bed. I straightened up. Reflected in the mirror, I saw a gleam of light in the center of the room. It moved up and down through the air. It was the reflection of a candle on my comb. And each of its downward movements was accompanied by a silky, crackling rustle. I went into the living room and returned with the manuscript of the old Romilly. The combing stopped immediately. I was no longer aware of the fair one's presence.
3: Huh. As I thought, she's just jealous.

0: Night after night passed, and still I did not see her. My life became one passionate and consuming desire to see the new Romilly, the new heroine of my novel, who had fastened herself on my brain in the guise of the beckoning fair one.
1: Yes, sir? What can I do for you?
0: I want a bouquet of roses.
1: Yes, sir. Got some beauties today. Beauties for a beautiful lady, huh? Here's a nice bouquet.
0: That one will do.
1: Nothing like roses to win the heart of the fair one, eh?
0: What'd you say?
1: I was just making conversation.
0: You said something about the fair one.
1: Oh, just a manner of speaking, sir. I didn't mean any offense.
0: Oh, of course not. I'm sorry. I'll take those flowers now, and I want you to deliver a bouquet of these to my house every morning for the next 2 weeks. I'd made the arrangements with the florist so I wouldn't have to leave the house at all. I hoped the flowers would unbend her coy, stubborn will. They did no good. I lost track of the days. I walked through my rooms with slippered feet now, treading softly, afraid of frightening her away. I kept the windows shut and the crimson blinds down. In this enticing, flower-laden place, I waited for the beckoning fair one. Searched my mind for some reason why she held herself back from me. Suddenly it came to me. The manuscript of the old Romilly, those 15 chapters. I was a fool to think that the new Romilly would show herself to me as long as there existed evidence of my former attachment. I took the manuscript from the window box and was about to throw it into the fire. No! Who's there?
2: It's Elsie.
0: Go away. I can't see you now.
2: Please let me in, Paul.
0: No.
2: Paul, you're in trouble. I know you are.
0: I'm all right. Go away.
2: Paul, I only want to help. I promised I'd come if you needed me. Paul. Paul. Please answer me. Paul.
0: I didn't answer. Paul. She was a fool. Coming here where she was not wanted. Why didn't she leave me alone? Her voice only irritated me. Soon her calling stopped. I heard her footsteps going down the stairs. Destroyed the manuscript of my old novel, Romilly, page by page. Then I lay down to wait again. How long, how many days? I don't know. I was beyond the world of calendars and clocks. Gradually the strength drained from my body. I gazed vacantly at the star-patterned ceiling. Sometimes I had a fleeting recollection of a novel to be written. It was like something far off. Sometimes I thought about Madley, the previous tenant who had lived here before me, and I wondered whether she had played her coy game with him.
2: Paul.
0: Elsie, how did you get in here?
2: Paul, listen to me. You're not well, darling. Let me take care of you. I said I'd come when you needed me, Paul. Oh,
0: wait. Listen. She called my name. She's here at last.
2: Paul, what is it? I don't hear anything.
0: Elsie, get out, quickly.
2: No, I won't leave, Paul.

0: Now, up here on the second floor, you've got four big rooms. Plenty of light and air.
1: Certainly a quaint-looking place. Say, isn't this the part of the house where that writer lived, the one being executed tonight?
2: Yes, this is it.
1: What was the name of that girl he murdered?
2: Elsie Bengo.
0: Of course, it's not a new house, but we'll be glad to do the place over for you. The water tap leaks slightly, but it won't bother you.

0: And so we have heard how the strange voice of an unseen woman drove Paul Oleron to commit a murder.
1: Yes, Mr. Barnes, the voice gave him evil advice. But now, listen to a voice that gives helpful advice.
2: Mole. 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
0: This is Jeffrey Barnes again, ladies and gentlemen, inviting you to be with us next week when we will bring you L.A. G. Strong's dramatic story of premeditated murder entitled Breakdown. 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He attempts to solve his problem with a carefully planned murder, but it comes to a disastrous climax. So, mystery fans, be sure to listen next week to L.A.G. Strong's compelling adventure in crime, Breakdown.

The original music for the Mole Mystery Theater is composed and conducted by Jack Miller. The Beckoning Fair One was written by Oliver Onions and adapted for radio by Eric Arthur. Until next Tuesday, this is Dan Seymour saying good night and good shaving with the brushless shaving cream that puts face protection first. Mole. Are Mole Hills mountains to you? Are you too tired, too weary to face daily problems? Then listen. Doctors may find that your fatigue is caused by a borderline anemia. Yes, a borderline anemia resulting from a ferronutritional deficiency of the blood. Decide now to throw off depressing fatigue with the help of ironized yeast tablets. They're formulated to overcome borderline anemia by helping to build up red blood cells. Take IY, ironized yeast tablets, to get more vigor, more drive, more energy.

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0: 60, 20 is 80, and 20 is 100. 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And now, it's a matter of a receipt, of course.
1: If you don't mind.
0: Not at all. Not at all, Mr. Cook. Do business in a business-like way is my motto. We aren't a very large firm, but service supreme is our motto. And now, what did I do with my receipt book? So careless of me. In this pocket? No.
1: Oh, any old piece of paper will do.
0: No. Here we are. I had it in this pocket all the time. I'll just sit down over there and write it out for you.
2: Well, darling?
3: Well, Chuck, it's simply unbelievable.
1: $50 a month for a furnished Grand Central Palace like this one. Beautiful? There's something wrong in the woodpile someplace.
3: Well, do you really think so?
2: Oh, of course not. I'm only kidding.
3: Well, this old house seems to chill me somehow. It's so full of shadows.
2: Oh, nonsense.
1: You're letting the storm outside affect you. You were always afraid of lightning, you know.
3: There was a blinding flash just as we came in the drive. It illuminated the whole house. It seemed to glower at us.
1: Yes, he made himself right at home pretty quick, didn't he?
3: Took back to his papa.
2: What?
1: Now, that's libel. I never curled up on a strange sofa.
3: What?
1: Without at least 3 drinks and a proper introduction. Anyway, that's
3: it. Oh, quiet. Here comes service supreme.
2: Yeah.
0: Here we are, folks. Money receipted right and proper. I hope you'll be quite satisfied here. Quite.
3: Oh, I'm sure we will be. As you can see, our little boy has made himself at home already.
0: Cute little fellow. I do hope he'll be quite all right. Well, I must be getting along. Business, you know. Moving in at once, aren't you?
1: Well, we planned to...
0: Yes. You told me you were... Well, good luck and goodbye, Mrs. Cook. Mr. Cook.
1: Goodbye.
0: Goodbye.
3: Well, wasn't he in a hurry to get out?
1: Service supreme until the minute the rent's paid, and then it's exit extraordinaire. Well, I better go get the things in out of the car. Gosh, dear, I never thought we'd spend the summer in a mid-Victorian mansion, did you? Huh? Dear, I'm talking to you.
3: Hmm? Oh, I'm sorry.
1: Why the pensive look? What are you thinking about?
3: Of what that man said.
1: What man? Oh, you mean Service Supreme, huh?
3: Yes.
1: Well, what pearl of wisdom did he spout?
3: Well, remember when he looked at Billy sleeping there?
1: Yeah.
3: He said, I do hope he'll be all right.
1: Yeah, so he did. So what?
3: The way he said it.
1: go on. Say, you'll have to get some help in to clean up this place. Looks like my fraternity house used after we threw a dance.
3: Chuck!
1: Huh? What are you staring at? Huh?
4: What are you doing in here?
1: Hey. Oh, boy. Fella, you started it.
4: What are you doing in here?
3: Chuck, he must be the caretaker the real estate man told us about.
1: Oh, yes, sure.
4: You answer me. What are you doing here? Answer me.
3: Hey, Chuck, what's the matter with that man?
1: Look here, old boy. You don't have to throw any catfits. We rented this place from Service Supreme. I mean, what's his name, Mr. Hawkins, that real estate man up in town.
2: Rented?
1: Sure. Here's a receipt. $100 for the next 2 months.
2: 2 months?
1: Yeah, I know it isn't much, but... It's all the fellow wanted, and so it's all he got. Of course, with all due respect to you, caretaker, you are the caretaker, aren't you?
4: Yes. I.
1: Huh? Oh, good. Then I can speak freely. As I was saying, the rental doesn't seem like much, but after all, big as it is, it's a pretty crummy old place.
3: Chuck.
1: Well, it is. That real estate fella said there hadn't been anyone living here regularly for 20 years since these people, what's the name, all died.
2: Reynolds.
1: Huh? What'd you say? What did he say, Anne?
3: I don't know, but he frightened me.
2: Reynolds. Mr. and Mrs. And Miller.
1: Oh, Reynolds. Yeah, they're the people that lived here, aren't they? Mr. Who's this real estate said something about...
4: Get out of here.
1: Huh?
4: Get out of here.
3: Chuck.
4: You hear me?
1: Now, wait a minute, sir. Wait a minute.
4: Get out. Get out. You don't belong
1: now.
4: Here.
1: We rented this place.
2: No one belongs here. No one.
1: And then now, stop waving your hands around.
2: 20 years, mine.
1: Stop it, will
4: get
1: you?
4: Out. Get out.
1: Say, what is this?
2: You all get out. All of you. This is mine.
3: Oh, Chuck, mine. Make it stop.
1: You'll
3: wake up Billy.
1: Wake up, Billy. He's making enough noise.
2: Get out.
1: My heart. Forget.
2: It's mine. Nobody can come in here.
3: Oh, Chuck, he's sick. Nobody. Catch him.
1: Yeah. Hey, wait. Holy. Say, well, brace up, old boy.
3: Oh, Chuck, he's not.
1: No, he's just passed out, I guess. I wonder where some water is. We got it.
3: Oh, he's coming, too.
1: Holy smoke. I thought he popped a valve or something the way he was blowing off. Here, give me a hand. We'll put him up on the other sofa there. Well, here you are. Come on.
2: Take your hands off me.
1: What?
2: Take your hands off me.
1: Oh, now, look here. We just want to help you.
2: Your hands off me.
3: Chuck, help him get out.
2: No!
1: Here, let me get you to a chair, you...
2: No. I am all right. I will live longer than anybody. You will have to get out. You will have to get out. No one must stay here.
1: Hey,
2: no
1: you.
2: One. Get out. Hey. Get out.
1: Now, wait a minute. Well, can you imagine that old duck?
3: Running off like that.
1: Boy, oh boy, did we get a bargain. A house and entertainment by a crack nut off of 50 a month.
3: Well, but why was he so furious?
1: Don't ask me. I'm no psychiatrist.
0: Oh, well, let's not let old Crackpot spoil things. I'll slip him a few bucks in the morning and he'll be all right. Now, let's wake that snoozing son of ours.
3: Look,
0: huh?
3: He is awake.
0: Why?
1: You little rascal, you. How long have you been sitting there watching, young man,
5: A long time. Where are we, Dad?
3: I'll tell you, Billy boy. We're in a great, big, beautiful house where you and I and Father are going to have a good time for the next 2 months. Isn't that good news?
1: Well, why don't you answer your mother, Billy? Aren't you glad we're going to be staying here in the country?
5: Dad.
1: Yes, son?
5: Please, let's get out of here. I'm awful scared.

0: I wonder if he's sleeping now.
1: I'll go see.
0: Be very quiet, Chuck.
1: Yeah, yeah, I will.
0: Well?
2: Like a regular chair.
0: Oh, Chuck, keep your voice down.
2: Oh, that air of ours is sleeping so sound it'd take Susan's band to wake him up.
0: Maybe we should have let him sleep with us this one night.
2: And have him grow up into a lily that falls over at the sight of his own shadow? I know, Mrs. Cook. He sleeps in that room and likes it. Anyway, he's deep in sleep, so that's that. Oh, boy, oh, boy, oh, boy. Stretching out feels good. It's going to take at least two bands to wake me up tonight.
0: Lock all the doors?
3: Mm-hmm.
0: And the windows?
2: Yeah.
0: Are you sure?
2: Oh, now listen, honey.
0: Please tell me.
2: I am telling you. This house is locked up tighter than a hoosegow. Shutters, doors, everything. I tell you, if that crazy old coot decides to come back to continue his oration, he'll have to use a hacksaw to get in.
0: I wish it was morning. You could sort of straighten things out with him. After all, he is the caretaker.
2: Oh, forget it. We rented the place from the regular agents, and if the old boy doesn't like it, well, it's just too bad. Now what? Let's go to sleep, huh?
0: But, Chuck.
2: Oh, Anne.
0: But I want to know.
2: What?
0: Well, why should he have gotten so excited? It's been worrying me.
2: Ah, I don't know. Maybe because he thinks we'll mean more work.
0: 20 years alone.
2: Huh? What'd you say?
0: Oh, I was just wondering why this place hasn't been rented or sold all these years.
2: I don't know.
0: Chuck, could it be?
2: What?
0: Oh, nothing.
2: Say, are you thinking of... Oh, that's nonsense.
0: Is it?
2: Why, sure, just because the house is big and old and hasn't been lived in for a long time doesn't mean that... Oh, I tell you that storybook stuff.
0: Chuck.
2: Huh?
0: Why did Billy say that he was frightened?
2: Oh, he's just a little kid.
0: Well, isn't it possible that young children are closer?
2: To what?
0: To things that aren't of this world.
2: Huh? Anne Cook.
0: Well, I was just thinking.
2: Well, stop thinking things like that. Of all the screwy ideas to get in the middle of the night, in the middle of nowhere. Now, come on. Go to sleep before you give me the jitters, too. Save the ghost talk for tomorrow morning when the sun's shining. It's a little dark and dismal, weird right now to be talking about...

0: using.
1: Oh, Chuck.
0: But it can't be. It's not a radio.
1: Chuck, I'm frightened. I knew something was wrong. I
0: no,
1: knew
0: no,
1: it.
0: Anne.
1: That old man was right. We shouldn't
0: Anne,
1: have come here.
0: Stop.
1: We shouldn't
0: Anne,
1: have.
0: You
1: I know the music in the middle of the night.
0: Now, don't let go like that.
1: I'm scared.
0: Wait a minute. It stopped. So quiet now?
1: Yes. Chuck, did we really hear it?
0: I felt the floor vibrating, like it does when the organ plays in church.
1: It's Billy!
0: Yeah. He's all right.
1: Billy.
2: Hello, Mom, Dad.
1: Billy, darling, why were you laughing like that? Why, Billy?
2: Oh, because I've been having fun. Gosh, lots of fun.
0: Oh, a dream, son, huh? You mean you've been having a funny dream?
2: Gosh, no. Not a dream. Isn't my dad funny, old lady?
1: Old lady?
0: Huh?
1: Who did you say that to, Billy?
2: She wants me to go downstairs with her to listen to the music.
0: Music?
2: But I told her I couldn't go. Not unless you said I could go. Can I, Mom? Can I go?
1: Go. Go where, Billy? Where?
2: Downstairs like I told you. With her.
1: Billy, listen to me. Who are you talking about?
0: Son. Answer your mother. Who are you talking about? Yes, and why are you staring at the foot of the bed? What are you looking at?
2: The old lady, Dad. Don't you see her sitting there?
1: Old lady.
0: Son.
2: Gosh, can't you see her? Funny old lady. You can kind of see right through her.

0: Cold, dear?
1: Yeah, a little.
0: Here. Let me get this around you, huh? Kind of a wind blowing in from someplace. You should have stayed upstairs.
1: No, I couldn't stay upstairs in this horrible bedroom.
0: All right, all right. Don't get upset again. Here we three are, and here we stay. Until daylight.
1: Oh, won't it ever get light again?
0: Oh, no, honey. Just a few more hours. Gosh, kids are wonderful.
1: What?
0: Billy. Look at him there. Asleep as if nothing had happened.
1: He doesn't know anything did.
0: No, lucky kid. You just wait until that old son starts doing his stuff. And I'm going to turn this house upside down until I find out what's been bothering
1: you. Quick.
0: Huh? Did you hear something?
1: I don't know. I thought I heard something sighing. Is it... That horrible music again.
0: It's here. An organ right in this room.
1: Oh, Mother in heaven, where's it coming from?
0: I don't
1: where?
0: Know. Oh, I don't know.
1: Oh, I can't stand it, Chuck. I can't. Let them stop it.
0: Please, dear.
1: Organ's playing.
0: Please
1: music. There's no one here. Can't
0: you
1: play?
0: Up
1: stop it.
0: Boy.
1: Stop playing
0: stop.
1: That. Stop you playing
0: wake.
1: That.
0: There. He's up.
1: Yes, silly boy. Yes. What is it?
2: That funny music. Where's it coming from, Mama?
1: I don't know.
2: But, Mama.
0: It's all right. It's all right, son. Nothing's going to harm us. Here. Come in. The boy, your arms close around me.
1: Won't it ever stop?
0: Won't daylight ever come?
2: I wish we wasn't here.
1: Chuck. It's getting darker.
0: Boy. It's all right. Just the dark before the dawn. You know.
3: Dad. It seems to be getting lighter.
1: And the music's dying away.
0: Yeah. Light. What a funny light. Anne, is there something wrong with my eyes?
1: No. I see it too.
0: Do you? The wall over there. A light. It's green, isn't it? Growing on it.
1: Oh, Chuck, I'm afraid.
0: We gotta get out of here quick.
1: Yes.
0: No, wait. That wall. The green light's grown through it. Beyond it. There's a room there now. A room.
1: Yes. Yes, I see it too. Oh, Chuck, what madness is this?
3: Mommy! What are you afraid of?
0: Anne, there's someone sitting in that room. In the green light.
1: Yes.
0: It's a girl. See her so clearly. And yet, somehow it isn't real, is it?
1: Look at the way she's dressed. So strangely.
0: So clear. And yet it's more like a picture on the wall. Not deep. The flatness of a picture.
1: Chuck, look. There's a man coming into that horrible light.
0: By George. It's him.
1: What?
0: Don't you recognize him? The old caretaker.
1: Yes.
0: Yeah. But now he isn't so old.
1: Get me out of here.
0: No, wait. You don't dare go. Not yet. Pictures on the wall. And yet not pictures.
1: He's going closer to her.
0: Yeah. I see it.
4: Hello, Paula.
0: God in heaven, he's talking. And yet he hasn't flesh. I know he hasn't.
5: Oh, it's you, Mr. Alberson.
0: She speaks, too. Pictures talking, is it? Am I nuts?
4: Yeah, Paula. I wanted to talk to you.
5: But you know, Mr. Elverson, Mother doesn't like to have me talk with you.
4: Because I'm a simple man, eh? A gardener. A servant.
1: Oh, Chuck.
0: Don't talk.
5: Whatever the reason, Mr. Elverson, you shouldn't come here when Mother's away. It isn't right.
4: Your mother.
5: Mr. Elverson.
4: Yeah, your mother. I've got nothing, so I'm not good enough, eh?
5: Please go.
4: Your father. He promised me. Before he died, he promised me in his will he gave me money. Plenty money for all I did for him.
5: Well, I'm sorry he didn't leave it to you.
4: You mother, though.
5: Don't blame her. It wasn't her fault. It wasn't in the will. How could she give it to you?
4: Your father, he promised me. Mr. Reynolds, he promised me.
0: They're the people that own this house.
1: But Mr. Hawkins said they've all been dead for 20 years.
5: It's no use, Mr. Elverson, talking about that again and again. Please go.
4: So, you drive me out too, eh?
5: Oh, please don't talk like that.
4: If I had money, the money your father promised me, you wouldn't tell me to go, would you? Maybe you would love me, huh? Marry me, eh?
5: Don't look at me like that. You frighten me.
4: But you could love me anyway, Paula Reynolds. I make you love me.
5: Leave me alone. Leave me alone.
0: I love you.
1: The light's fading out.
0: And they're going with it.
1: Oh, what have we seen, Chuck? What?
0: Wait. The light. Coming back.
1: But don't look, Billy boy. Here, darling. Put your head against Mother.
0: Anne, look. He's killed her.
1: Oh, Chuck.
0: Standing over her. That horrible look on his face.
1: Chuck. Another woman's coming in.
0: The mother.
1: He's turning toward her. Chuck, he's going to kill her.
0: I can't move.
1: I want to scream. I can't. Do something, Chuck. He's killing the mother. Killing her.
0: What can I do? I'm rooted here. I can't move. Gone. The light goes. And they go with it.
1: But we saw him kill them both. Mother and daughter.
0: Billy. Billy didn't see.
1: No. No, he buried his head against me so tightly. Why, Chuck?
0: What's the matter?
1: Billy's asleep.
0: Asleep?
1: Yes. So quietly against me. Well, it is as if someone out there didn't want him to see that horror. Only you and I. Well, it is as if someone out there didn't want him to see that horror. Only you and I. Chuck, what was it that we saw? What?
0: Whatever it was, I'm getting out of here. Quick. Give me the boy.
6: Wait.
0: What?
1: The old man. The one we just saw.
6: The one you just saw what?
0: You killed him. How and why, I don't quite understand, but we saw you kill them, mother and daughter.
6: So, you know.
1: Was it real? What did we see?
6: Yes. I killed them both.
0: John.
6: Yes. I killed them. And why not? The one gave me no love. The old one, no money. He promised me. He promised me. But when he died, he gave me nothing. He killed him. Yes, yes, killed him. With my own hands, I killed him.
1: Stop the police.
6: Yes. Yeah. No. No police. There were no police then. There will be no police now.
0: But murder.
6: Two women. They know. I know. And now you know. No one else will ever.
7: What do you mean?
6: You hear? They understand. Yeah. Night after night. Now, you know why I didn't want you here. Now, you know why I must kill you.
7: Sure.
1: That gun.
6: Yes, with the gun. Him. 20 years ago with my hand.
0: Why, well, you're crazy.
6: You with this gun.
1: I'm going to kill you.
0: And it seemed to turn in my hand toward him as if someone...
1: I saw.
0: Billy, is he...
1: Oh. Still sleeping.
0: Sleeping? Through all that...
1: Blessed sleep.
0: God.
7: What? The wall! Falling off.
1: Chuck, look.
0: That's the organ. The organ that was playing. And the women. Two women sitting at the keyboard.
1: No, Chuck, don't go any closer.
0: Oh, no.
1: Chuck, what is it?
0: No. No, I was wrong, Ann.
1: Well?
0: Not women. Not anymore. Two skeletons.
1: Oh.
0: In dresses?
1: No.
0: Yeah. I understand everything now. He killed them 20 years ago. And then walled up their bodies in there with the organ.
1: But what we saw. The music. How could it?
0: Anne. Look.
1: They're crumbling.
0: Bones into dust. He's dead. Now they can have him.

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0: You are alone in a world of decay and desolation, looking down on what was once a great city, while coming slowly to meet you, her hand stretched out in greeting to you, is a beautiful girl whose very existence may be the cause of your death.
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0: I am recording this only for myself, for my own sanity. Perhaps even from some age-old sense of duty. For I have not the slightest hope that it will ever be heard by any living human being. I was at one time a professor of English literature in the great university at San Francisco. Professor James Smith, a man who believed in reason and intellect, and who abhorred the instincts of animal nature. But that was before the terror and the madness of the Scarlet Plague. This morning I killed a sheep with my bare hands. Then, squatting on the ground, I tore a haunch from my prey and ate it raw. It began simply on a Monday morning, as I recall. I was having breakfast at the counter in the campus cafeteria with Bill Dombey of the physiology department. He was glancing over the front page of the morning paper.
1: I don't know why I do it, Jim.
0: Do what?
1: Buy a paper every morning. Nothing changes but the date. Senator so-and-so back in Washington after whirlwind tour, love nest killing in Omaha, new bomb test at any talk scheduled
0: what,
1: for the...
0: What's that item down at the bottom?
1: Where?
0: Down the corner. New York fights Scarlet Plague.
1: Some news reporter's pipe dream, I suppose. 9 persons have died since last evening of a strange malady which has left doctors at Manhattan hospitals admittedly baffled. The disease, if it is a disease, strikes without warning and slays its victim in less than an hour. Apparently, the first symptoms are a feeling of well-being and lightheadedness, accompanied by a slight rise in temperature. A few minutes later, a fiery red rash appears on the hands and face and spreads rapidly over the entire body. Within 10 to 30 minutes, the victim goes into coma and dies.
2: Ridiculous.
1: There's no disease that acts like that. It's food poisoning, something of that sort.
0: Please, Bill, I'm eating.
1: Medical authorities are unanimously agreed, however, that no general danger exists and that there is no cause for public concern or alarm, which is double talk for we don't know what it is yet.
0: What about a mutation?
1: Mutation of what?
0: Well, how do I know? You're the physiologist.
1: Oh, you're talking about those scare stories, I suppose. Harmless virus or bacteria mutates and throws down some new deadly type. Antibiotics won't touch it. Medical science helpless. A million people wiped out overnight.
0: It's a possibility, isn't it?
1: No, Jim, bacteria strains are always mutating. And usually the mutation is less harmful than the parent. That idea has been overworked for years. Pass the cream, please.
0: Oh. Bill?
1: Hmm?
0: Is it a possibility or not?
1: Yes, it's a possibility.

0: Hey, you're stalling, Jim. That rook's the only piece you can move, and you know it.
1: Don't rush me now. We still got the queen back here. Let's see.
2: And here is the latest development on the Scarlet Plague.
0: No, the Scarlet
2: Plague. The following
0: plague.
2: Statement was released a few minutes ago.
0: I wouldn't move that if I were you.
2: The Bureau of Public Health. Up to this hour, the official death toll in Greater New York is 321 persons. In Boston, 94. Washington, D.C., 111. Chicago, 181. Medical
0: spreading like wildfire,
2: man. Working around the clock. It is expected momentarily that the causative agent of the disease will be isolated and an effective treatment prescribed. Meanwhile, stay out of crowds, stay home, and...

0: stay calm. We return you now to dance time.
1: Turn it off, Jim. How can it spread so fast?
2: It's hard to tell, not knowing the period of incubation, whether it's airborne, contagious by contact, how long it's contagious before the symptoms show up, not even knowing what it is, in fact. One thing's sure, though, something's got to be done fast.
3: I guess we can call ourselves lucky out here. There hasn't been a case reported in San Francisco.
2: No. Not yet.

0: When all the breathers of this world are dead, you still shall live. Such virtue hath my pen, where breath most breathes, even in the mouths of men. Now, I did not choose this particular sonnet because of possible contemporary suitability, but because it does, I think, best keynote the transitional phase that later appears in the philosophies and the poetic... Is something wrong back there?
1: Mrs. Smith!
0: Yes, what's the trouble, Miss Baxter?
1: Look, it's the Scarlet Plague!
0: Oh, now wait! Morley, Everett, wait and give me a hand here. Miss Wilson.
1: But Mr. Smith, look at my hands. My arm's all red.
0: Now, Miss Wilson.
1: I feel so strange. Cold and numb. I'm dying. Everyone who gets it dies. I'm only 19 and I'm dying.
0: There.
1: When all breathers of this world are dead, you...
0: Now it's in San Francisco.

0: I sat for a long time in the empty classroom, paralyzed by shock, by a strange fear I'd never felt before, the fear of the unknown. The girl had walked into my class smiling and talking, and now she lay dead at the back of the room. Why? How could it happen so suddenly? What had caused the plague? Where had the terror started? And where would it end? I went to the faculty club. Bill Dombey was listening to the latest reports.
1: Latest reports from around the nation include the following figures. Greater New York, estimated 184,000 deaths. Philadelphia, estimated 150,000 deaths. St. Louis, estimated 83,000 deaths. Chicago, one moment, please. A bulletin has just been handed to me from London. The Scarlet Plague is raging in Europe. Unofficial reports from Russia estimate the death toll in Moscow at 180,000, with additional millions dead and dying throughout the Soviet Union and China. New bulletins will be broadcast whenever they are received for as long as our facilities last. And we...
0: No word of any cure yet?
2: Jim, I didn't hear you come in.
0: I just walked across the campus. It's completely deserted.
2: Yes. I guess the faculty club here is the only holdout. And at that, there are only four.
0: Four?
2: Counting you, Myra Blake of Graphic Arts. She went over to her room to pack some keepsakes. She'll be back. Dr. Barnes is out in the kitchen trying to rustle up something to drink.
0: Bill, that girl who died in my class a while ago, one minute she was all right, and a minute later she was dead.
2: Well, it's fast, that's one thing.
0: Can you get it from contact? I lifted her head, I put some books on her.
2: Nobody knows how you get it. I don't suppose contact matters much. It couldn't be all contact. Not millions of cases in less than 48 hours.
0: Well, why can't they find a cure? They've had 2 days now. What are they all doing?
2: Dying, Jim, like everybody else.
3: Dombey, Smith.
2: Oh, Dr. Barnes.
3: Here, maybe this will help.
0: Scotch?
3: Why not? The whole case of it out there. I think it might be a good idea to keep that radio on.
2: Yes, you're probably right, Dr. Barnes. Technicians, engineers, they've died by thousands all over the country. How much longer can services like radio, telephones, transportation...
1: Minutes ago. All conveyances, regardless of ownership or occupancy, are being stopped and turned back at Army control points. Stay where you are. Do not attempt to travel. You are no safer in one place than in another. The plague is everywhere. Repeat, the plague
0: is everywhere. It won't stop,
1: you know,
0: they'll still try to run.
3: Yes, anywhere, just as long as it's somewhere else.
1: The Army has not mutinied. Repeat, the Army has not mutinied.
2: It must be getting rough out
1: there. Signed by Edmund C. Dover, Senate member and acting President of the United States, and by the Joint Chiefs of Staff. In a bulletin just handed to me, Johns Hopkins regretfully states that Dr. Theodore von Zwickler, who had earlier announced partial success in identifying the causative agent of the plague, has just died. Though Dr. Zwickler left no notes on his work, hospital personnel continue to...
0: What happened to the lights?
2: Power failure, I guess. It was bound to happen sooner or later.
0: Well, there's a flashlight in that desk drawer.
2: I got it.
3: There's a portable radio with batteries in the game room.
0: Oh, let's leave it for the moment, Dr. Barnes.
2: Yes, the liquor sounds better than the news.
3: Well, in that case, I wonder what's keeping Miss Blake. She was coming right back.
2: Hey, wait a minute.
0: Hmm?
2: Where's that light coming from?
0: It's like a fire. Maybe we can see from the windows.
3: Not one fire, 1,000 fires.
0: Down there, toward the bay. Berkeley, Oakland, and over in the city. Why? What started them?
2: Open! Can't you hear why, Jim?
0: Gunfire.
3: Yes. They're not waiting for the plague to do the job.
2: No. They're already out in force. The looters, the maimers, the robbers. People with a hate and a grievance.
0: And if it started already, it'll get a lot worse.
2: Oh, yes. It'll get worse.

You are listening to The Scarlet Plague, tonight's presentation on Escape. And now, Escape and the second act of The Scarlet Plague.

0: We stood at the window of the faculty club, looking out across the campus, down over the hills toward the bay, where fires lit up the growing night, and where even fiercer fires of greed and lust and hate burned in hearts that were beating their last hours or even seconds of life in this world. For a world was dying at our feet, and though we had so far been spared, we knew we too were dying with it.
1: Contact is still being maintained with Buenos Aires, and since London overseas went silent a few minutes ago, this is now our only contact outside continental North America.
0: It makes you know you're
1: alone.
0: We
1: are at present able
0: really
1: to maintain
0: alone,
1: contact with only two stations in this country, Washington and Chicago. The West Coast has been silent for some 30 minutes, and we do not know whether we are being heard there at this time.
2: Oh, this is unbelievable.
1: At the
2: crazy
1: moment, we are waiting
2: dream.
1: For word
2: it
1: from Washington naming the new president of the United States to replace Edmund C. Dover, who died on the Senate platform while attempting to conduct...
3: Yeah, what's the use?
0: Well, are we still agreed on leaving?
2: We must. If by some miracle we do survive, we'll be out of food here in 3 days. And tonight may be the last chance to find any. Probably looting every store in the Bay Area.
3: Grocery stores, liquor stores, jewelers, fur shops.
0: More the reason to get started now, then.
2: Right. If we can make 3 or 4 trips with the station wagon tonight, we ought to be set here for quite a while. What about those pistols, Dr. Burns? You said there were a couple in the safe.
3: Yes, I'll get them.
0: It's funny how things are changing. He was chancellor of this university. Now he's foraging for food.
2: Yes, well, I'll gas up the station wagon and get it over here so we can...
4: Is anybody here?
2: Well, Jim, turn that flashlight on the door.
0: Myra.
4: Jim, thank heaven you're still here.
0: Oh, Dr. Barnes was worried about you, Myra. He just went into the other room. I'll tell him you're here.
4: All right, Jim. I was afraid there might not be anybody here. I was hurrying to get back, and I caught my heel on the edge of the walk and fell. I think I hit my head.
2: Tripped and fell. The whole world dying, and you trip and fall.
4: I guess it is funny.
0: Myra? Bill?
2: What is it?
4: What's wrong?
0: Dr. Barnes is lying just outside. Dead.
2: Plague?
0: Yes. But he got the pistols.
2: Thanks. Do you know how to use one of these, Jim?
0: In a general way. Well, we'd better get started, Bill. We shouldn't be too long, Myra.
4: You're not going to leave me here alone.
2: Well, she's right, Jim. I wouldn't want to be left alone either.
0: All right. Let's go. We tried the Oakland docks first, the big food warehouses along the railroad tracks. It was a dead end. From a mile away, we could see the blaze towering into the night sky. The whole dock area was in flames. We swung the station wagon back onto the ramp and headed across the Bay Bridge toward the city itself, fighting our way in and out of the jumbled traffic and the terrified crowds on foot, turning and twisting among the dead and dying.
4: We've got to go back, Bill. This is getting worse every block.
2: Yeah, I know. I'm trying to get a chance to turn around.
0: There's an alley there by the hotel. Maybe you can edge in there.
2: It's worth a try, anyway.
4: Look out, Bill!
5: Hey, watch who you're bumping into.
2: Sorry?
5: I ain't taking a pushing around from nobody. Not anymore, you understand?
2: I told
5: That's
2: you
5: on
2: I
5: account of what I got. You take a look at a .45, wise guy.
4: Oh, careful, Bill. He's drunk.
5: Look close and you can see the bullet coming out. Watch that.
4: No!
5: I bet he saw it all right. I bet he got a real good look at
0: He's me. Crazy, Myra. Come on, hurry. We've got to get out of here.
4: What about the other men?
0: We'll leave the car. Come on, out this side. This way, Myra. The hotel entrance. Out of the way. One side. Left the side. All right, come on.
4: What can we do, Jim? They saw us come in. They'll be after us any second.
0: The stairway there, next to the elevators. Hurry, Myra. Maybe we can find a room, some place to hide in case they come up the stairs.
4: Try that one, Jim.
0: All right.
4: Full of people.
5: Hey, look! We've got more guests.
0: Sorry.
5: Come on in and live. That's what all of us are doing. Living while we're dying.
4: A party.
5: Come on in.
6: We got plenty to eat, plenty to drink. 50 pounds of diamonds, tons of money, lots of women, and not a worry in the world.
2: Come on, Myra, let's go.
6: Soar ahead! Come on, Lily, open another bottle.
4: Jim, where can we go?
2: Well, the hotel's about 12 or 14 stories high. The elevators aren't working. I doubt if anybody'd bother us on one of the top floors. They wouldn't have any reason to climb up there. You want to try it?
4: All right, Jim.
2: Let's go.

0: For 5 days, we stayed on the top floor of the hotel, and no one came up to bother us. Twice, with pistol in hand, I left Myra in the room and slipped down into the streets to forage for food and supplies. Gradually, over the 3 days, I saw the mobs diminish, thin out, as the Scarlet Plague continued to rage unchecked. Then finally, on the morning of the 6th day, I brought Myra down from the room to see what had happened to the city.
1: There's not a person in sight, Jim. No one but us. Not another living soul as far as you can see.
0: Listen. There's not a sound.
1: A dead world. But there must be others, Jim. Not just us. They're hiding. We'll take a car and drive and look for them. There must be others.
0: But she was wrong. We drove for 100 miles, all over the city and the countryside around it. And when we finally stopped on a hill above the bay, we knew that there was not another living soul in the whole city. We were the only human beings left alive in San Francisco, and most likely the only ones in the entire world.
1: But why, Jim? Why us and no one else?
0: I don't know why. I don't know why any of this. It's just too vast to begin to comprehend. But we're alive. That's the only thing that's certain. We're both alive. To be alone, to be the only living human in the world, would mean terror. Absolute terror and insanity.
1: I feel guilty somehow. Being alive when everyone else is dead. No,
0: there can't be any guilt when you don't have a choice. It was nothing we did. And besides, Myra, don't you see what it means? Since we've been spared, mankind itself has been spared, and civilization. We'll have children. We'll teach them. See that they remember and pass on the greatness of the past.
1: Yes. Oh, yes.
0: Together. Together we can do it. We can give mankind another chance. You and I, Myra. We can keep it from being lost forever. Together, everything is different. There's a new hope. Something to live for and work for. And we...
1: What's wrong, Jim?
0: Myra.
1: What?
0: Your face. It's turning scarlet.

0: Under the direction of Norman MacDonald, Escape has brought you The Scarlet Plague by Jack London, specially adapted for radio by Les Crutchfield, starring Vic Perrin. Featured in the cast were Parley Bear, Virginia Gregg, and John Daner, with Eleanor Tannen, John Larch, Barney Phillips, and Sam Edwards. Your announcer, George Walsh. The special music for Escape is composed and conducted by Leith Stevens. Next week.
1: You are standing in the bedroom of an English inn. The sound of revelry coming faintly up the stairs. While in the shadows across the room from you, the gun in his hand already aimed at you is an enemy agent whose success depends upon your death.
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Every Saturday evening at the Star's Address, enjoy William Conrad as Marshal Matt Dillon in Gunsmoke. It's a drama of the frontier of America in the 1870s. Authentic, dramatic, and full of the lore that made the American cowboy a part of our national heritage. Remember, Gunsmoke, Saturday night. 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

0: From the far horizons of the unknown come tales of new dimensions in time and space. 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
1: X minus one.
0: Tonight, Double Dare. But first, hear this. How's the weather in your part of the country? How'd you like to spend an evening basking under warm tropic breezes in the sound of a gently rolling surf? Well, that's the setting in which you'll find yourself Friday night as Monitor, broadcasting from spectacular Miami Beach, introduces you to the beauty and glamour of Florida and to the celebrities who make this resort area their winter headquarters. On Saturday and Sunday, Monitor will capture the spirit of Christmas season in music and song, as great choirs from all over the country and from foreign lands join in the singing of Yuletide carols. There'll be reports on Christmas preparations in Bethlehem, West Germany, and Antarctica. Alfred Hitchcock, Eartha Kitt, Henry Fonda, and Roberta Sherwood are among the celebrities who will be visiting Monitor this pre-Christmas holiday. So start your weekend right with Monitor on Friday night, and stay with Monitor all weekend long for celebrities, music, features, news, and sports over most of these same NBC radio stations.

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1: Our ship sat down on the planet Domerang right on schedule. Kermage and I stood at the viewport and watched the big Domerangi official cross the field to our landing ramp. He was dressed in a bright yellow tunic, green-gray buskins, and was wearing a glittering jewel diadem. He was walking in that ponderous way those people always walk. And it seemed like a long time before he actually reached the ramp and climbed into the ship.
2: Welcome aboard.
3: Greetings, gentlemen. I see you have come through the trip in fine shape. My name is Plovash. I'm your liaison while you are with us.
1: My name's Marner. Pleased to meet you.
4: And I'm Kermage. Well, what happens now, Plovash?
3: You have landed at a spaceport just outside our capital. I have come to take you to your quarters. We are providing you the finest accommodations our planet can offer. We want your working conditions to be of the best.
1: Glad to hear it.
3: The actual test will begin as soon as you wish. May I offer you good luck?
4: Oh, we won't need it. It's not a matter of luck at all. It's brains. Brains and sweat.
3: Very well. This is what you are here to prove. It ought to be amusing in any case, whatever the outcome may be.
1: The whole weird deal had begun back on Earth. And it started where most arguments like this start, in a bar. Kermage and I are top engineers back home, and when this visiting Domerangi made a few cracks about our civilization being second-rate in technology, we made a few choice remarks about his own technology. Well, the thing got to the news agencies and created quite a stir. It finally led to a regular interplanetary controversy over who had the best technical brains, Earthman or Domerangi. So, here we were, Kermage and I, sitting in an alien hotel room millions of miles from home, staring glumly at the walls.
4: Well, we're here, Marner. We're here. And we're going to show them up and go home rich and famous. You got that?
1: Oh, I hope we can show them.
4: Well, we've got to. Between the two of us, we can match anything they throw at us. Well, can't we?
1: Sure we can.
4: Hmm. Now, just look at this door mechanism, for instance. A simple cybernetic mechanism.
1: Yeah. Ordinary gadget. Not nearly as efficient as our kind, either.
4: That's just the point. Apparently, these Domerangi aren't half the sharks they think they are. We said we could duplicate anything they showed us, right?
1: Yeah. And they've got two of their engineers on Earth trying the same stunt.
4: Okay, so if our boys stick them and we dope out everything they throw at us here, we've won. The State Department's counting on our versatility, Marner. That's all we need. Versatility, cleverness, and hard work.
1: Yeah, we'll beat those silly-looking pants right off them. Kermage always did remind me of a football coach talking to his players at halftime. But at the moment, I was glad of it. I needed reassurance, and his own confidence was infectious. I cheered up, and by the next morning, we were ready to begin our part of the test. Plorvash came to see us again. Well, good morning, Plorvash.
3: Good morning, gentlemen. According to agreement, we have equipped our most modern laboratory for you. We will give you two preliminary problems. When you have dealt with them, if you can deal with them, we will give you a third problem.
1: And if we fail on any of them?
3: Why, then we shall have proved our point.
4: Fair enough. But suppose we deal with all three, Plorvash. How do we win this thing? Do we just go on with your projects until we miss?
3: Oh, no, no. According to the agreement between our governments, the test is limited to three problems only. The same is true for our team on your planet. We consider that if you do indeed complete all three projects, you will have demonstrated your ability.
1: I don't like the way you say that. What's up your sleeve?
3: Sleeve? I do not understand the idiom.
4: Never mind. Doesn't make any difference anyway. Just let's get started and prove our point.
3: Yes. I myself am most anxious to observe your attempt.

0: Now back to X-1 and Double Dare. The lab that was to be our workshop until we won or lost this contest was a sumptuous place. The sort of research setup a sane engineer never even bothers to dream about. We stood there admiring it, Cambridge and I, while Plorvash waited for one of us to say something.
1: Well, we're impressed.
0: Man, it won't be hard to pull off miracles in a lab like this. You're making it easy for us, Plorvash.
2: We are honest people. If you fail, it cannot be blamed on poor working conditions.
0: Okay. When do we start?
2: At once. Observe your first test.
0: What, that little plastic bottle?
2: The contents. It is a depilator. A bit rubbed on each cheek, and you do not need shave your beard for a week's time. Here is the bottle. Duplicate the product.
0: We're engineers, not chemists.
1: Never mind, Marner, never mind. Okay, Parvash, that's the first project. Give us a second at the same time. That way, we'll each have one to work on.
2: Two projects at once? Very well, gentlemen, as you wish. The second is a trap for small house pests.
0: Oh, like our mouse trap, huh?
2: Oh, I do not know your mouse trap, but this is a most ingenious device. Our house pests are color sensitive, and this trap flashes colors as a lure. To catch vorks, we use this. For flames, we activate this device. And so on. As you can see, it is most versatile. We have supplied you with an ample number of vermin of different sorts. They are in cages there at the rear of the laboratory. I believe you have everything else you need.
1: You mean this is all?
2: Duplicate these two products, if you can.
1: Okay. And we'll let you know the moment we finish.
2: Yes. Do that.
0: I didn't like the way he looked when he said that. There was a catch to all this somewhere, but I didn't have time to think about where it might be. Cambridge and I went to work on our project at once. It wasn't nearly as hard as it should have been. Within 4 days, we summoned Plorvash back to the lab.
2: Do you mean to say you have finished already?
0: Naturally. Stay where you are, Plorvash. I want to show you something. All right, Cambridge, activate the trap.
1: Check.
0: All right, stand back. I'm going to open the cages.
2: Oh, no, don't. Those vermin, they'll be everywhere.
0: Too late. Here they come.
3: Oh, but you're...
2: Med! But they'll be everywhere. Close that door.
0: Stand where you are and watch. You see? See that?
2: But this is impossible. All running to the same place.
1: Our traps. Look at that. They're in. Every last one of them.
2: Remarkable.
0: Yeah. We've improved on your model. We've built a better trap. Your model only deals with one species at a time. Ours handles every variety.
2: It really is rather surprising.
1: I suppose now you want to know about the depilator.
0: That was easy, you know. With the equipment you gave us, chemical analysis is a snap. But I'm afraid we've improved on the original model here, too.
2: You have? In what way?
1: But used at the proper strength, this depilatory of ours can last indefinitely. The effect seems to be permanent.
2: Indeed. This is a fairly impressive performance, gentlemen. You may be interested to know that your counterparts on Earth have also passed their first two tests successfully.
0: Oh, well, good for them. So, it all depends on the third test then, huh?
2: It does indeed. Shall we have that one now?
1: Why waste time? Is that it? That thing on rollers that you've got covered up back there?
2: Yes. Permit me to remove that cover.
0: Ah, a machine of some kind. I recognize the type of piston valve, relays, tubes, rod.
2: Let me plug it in for you. Here's the outlet. Now, I press the starting button. So.
1: What does it do?
2: Suppose you remove the plug from the outlet.
0: All right.
1: There. Hey, it's still going.
2: Gentlemen, this is our power source. We use it for transportation and similar things. Duplicate it. This is your third problem.
1: Well, we'll give it a try.
2: I shall be most interested in the result. Most interested. Good day.
0: Cheers. Well, Cambridge, the machine's still going.
1: Yeah, I see. I wonder, can we build a perpetual motion machine?
0: Well, it was a challenge, all right. A greater challenge than either of us had anticipated in our wildest dreams. Our heads reeled with the enormity of the ideas. But we worked and worked. I don't even know how long it was, but I think it was about 3 weeks. Finally, we summoned Plorvash, and he came into the laboratory to see our model and his side by side, both humming away with no plugs in the wall.
1: There it is.
3: You have actually done it?
0: Yes. It's been running a week now, and it shows no signs of slowing down.
3: It actually works, but how?
1: A complex hyperspace function. We're making a full report, of course. I hope you realize this is quite a stunt in gravology.
0: We didn't think we could do it until we had to, so we did.
2: I didn't think you could do it either. This little box on our model, have you examined it yet?
1: No, that nearly threw us. Apparently it's tightly sealed. We didn't waste time getting it open. We bypassed that. But what is the darn thing anyway?
2: That, gentlemen, is our power source.
0: Your what?
2: A photoelectric amplifier that should keep the model running for, another 2 weeks. Then?
0: Then what?
2: Don't you see? We do not have a perpetual motion machine. We have hoaxed you into inventing one for us.
1: What?
2: We didn't really think you could. It took our best minds to rig up a model convincing enough to fool you.
1: Well, I'll be...
0: That does it. That invalidates the whole agreement. Well, now that we're through, we'll take our machine and go back to Earth.
2: I am afraid that is not possible.
0: What?
2: By a statute in effect here for more than 700 years, any research done in a government lab is automatically the property of the Domerangi government. I am sorry, but I shall have to confiscate your project, gentlemen.
1: We'll see about that.
2: Furthermore, we are forced to confiscate you yourselves. We need you to instruct us on how to build these machines.
0: Plorvash, Earth won't let you pull a trick like that. This is cause for war.
2: I doubt it. Why should a terrible war come about for the custody of two men?
0: I demand to see our consul.
2: Of course. That is your right, I suppose. I will arrange it.
0: Well, there it was. Now that it was too late, I knew what the cause of my uneasy feeling was. The consul from Earth was a white-haired, sturdy gentleman with a ruddy face and a suave manner. He came to see us in our hotel room that same evening.
4: Now, please, rest assured we shall make every effort to extricate you. Do you realize what immense scientific prestige you've given to Earth?
5: Fat lot of good that does us now.
4: Well, authorities on Earth have kept me informed on the progress of the two Domerangi. They got through the first two projects as easily as you two did.
0: We already know that. What of it?
4: Well, now, this is the delicate part of the whole affair. I hate to put it into words, but in fact, the people on the Earth end of this deal had much the same idea as the Domerangi.
5: You mean another double cross? They put them to work on perpetual motion, too?
4: No, not quite. They rigged up a phony anti-gravity machine and told them to duplicate it.
0: Good night. What happened?
4: Nothing yet. I'm told they're working on it very hard. Sooner or later, if they're at all as clever as you two, perhaps they'll hit on it. You'll just have to be patient and sweat it out until they do, and we can make an even exchange.
5: Well, of all the cockeyed situations... You mean we have to wait until they invent anti-gravity?
4: Now, that's the general idea. In the meanwhile, as I say, I will insist that you be shown every courtesy here on Domerang.
0: Well, they may never discover a workable anti-gravity. Then what happens to us?
5: Wait a minute.
0: Yeah?
5: Marner.
0: Yeah?
5: You know anything about tensor applications and gravitational fields?
0: What are you driving at?
5: I'm thinking of the ideal lab setup they gave us. Do you think those two Domerangi on Earth would mind taking credit for someone else's anti-gravity theory if they were approached properly?
0: Hey, that's right. They must be as anxious to get home as we are.
4: Say, what in the world are you talking about?
0: Consul, would you be above a bit of smuggling? Diplomatic immunity and all that?
4: Well, now, I don't know.
5: We build the anti-gravity machine. You smuggle it to Earth and slip it to the Domerangi. Then use it as a talking point for a trade. Well, what do you say?
4: Well, I admit, it does seem the only way out. Very well, gentlemen, I'll do my very best. But there seems to be just one hitch.
5: What's that?
4: You still have to invent that anti-gravity machine.
0: Oh, we'll invent it, all right, because you see, we have to. Come on, Cambridge. Let's get to work.

0: Fred Collins again. I'll have another word about X minus one in just a moment. Is your head buzzing with the feverish, stuffed-up feeling of a cold? Here's how to get relief.
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0: 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Galaxy Magazine's science editor, Willie Lay, discusses medical problems of space travel in the current issue of Galaxy. Read Willie Lay's article as well as the many thought-provoking stories similar to tonight's tale of fiction based on facts of the future. Galaxy Magazine, on your newsstand today. 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Featured in our cast were Ralph Camargo as Marner, Ivor Francis as Cambridge, Michael Ingram as Plorvash, and Harvey Hayes as the Consul. 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

0: From the far horizons of the unknown come transcribed tales of new dimensions in time and space. 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
0: Tonight's story, Requiem by Robert Heinlein. On a high hill in Samoa, there is a grave. Inscribed on the marker are these words.
2: Under the wide and starry sky, dig my grave and let me lie. Gladly did I live and gladly die, and I lay me down with a will. This be the verse you grave for me. Here he lies where he longed to be. Home is the sailor, home from the sea, and the hunter, home from the hill.
0: These lines appear another place, scrawled on a shipping tag from a compressed air container, and pinned to the ground with a knife. It wasn't much of a fair, as fairs go. The trotting races wouldn't be held till 8 o'clock at night. The flags and bunting drooped in the gray afternoon, and the pitchmen seemed discouraged. A large black limousine stood at the side of the road, 32 cylinders purring quietly. And over the dust and the clatter of the fair, a bullhorn blasted the highest pitch.
3: Hurry, hurry, hurry, this way to the moon rocket, the moon rocket. See it fly, the actual type rocket used by the first man to see it fly. Chills, thrills, the romance of space. You can ride in it for only $25. Hurry, hurry, hurry.
4: Hey, Charlie, have you got that feed tube patched?
5: I welded it. Good for maybe an hour.
4: Oh, what a crowd. They wouldn't risk a nickel to see the sun blow up.
6: Oh, Captain, excuse me, Captain.
4: Yeah? Oh, yes, sir. 50 cents to inspect the rocket. One?
6: Could you take a passenger this trip?
4: You mean you want to go up? $25.
6: That's right.
4: Yes, sir, right away. Charlie, take the pitch. Step this way, sir. Look out for the feed lines.
6: Oh, yes, I see them.
4: Hey, Doc. Passenger for a checkup.
7: Okay, Mac.
6: Well, is this necessary?
4: Regulations.
7: Take off your coat, open your shirt, roll up your right sleeve.
6: All right.
7: How are things, Mac?
4: Slow. We're not drawing as much as the cooch tent.
7: It'll pick up tonight with the trotters.
6: I'm ready, Doctor.
7: All right, give me your arm. All right, breathe in. Breathe. Uh-oh. Sorry, Mac.
4: No go, Doc?
7: Cardiac condition. I couldn't certify. I'm sorry.
6: You mean you won't take me up?
4: He's the doctor.
6: Well, I rather expected it.
4: Sorry. Between you and me, we could have used the 25.
6: Excuse me, Captain.
4: Yeah?
6: Could you and your engineer have dinner with me after your flight?
4: Dinner?
6: At my home. My car's over there.
4: That's your car? The limousine?
6: That's right.
4: You serious, Mac? You want Charlie and me for dinner?
6: Of course.
4: Okay. Okay. Don't see why not? Thanks. Charlie, you had enough.
5: Lay off, Mac.
6: Oh, that's perfectly all right, Captain McIntyre. Cigar?
4: Thanks.
6: Light?
4: Thanks.
6: Yes, it's... hard for me to see why any holder of a master's ticket would quit the Earth-Moon run.
4: I didn't like it.
5: Yeah, don't hand us that. It was Rule G washed you.
4: All right, so I took a few drinks.
6: Tell me, gentlemen, are you satisfied with what you're doing now?
4: Are you kidding? We've been pushing the old junk heap for a year. Half the time, the sheriff has an attachment on the ship for a fuel bill. It stinks.
6: Would it help you to get back to the moon?
4: Well, sure. We could get a short-haul job hopping ore. Get my nose clean, I might even get back on the run.
6: Would you be open to a business proposition?
4: What is it?
6: You own your own rocket?
4: Barring a couple of liens against it.
6: I want to charter her to take me to the moon.
5: You hear what he said, Mac? He wants us to fly that old heap to the moon.
4: He can't do it. The old boat's worn out.
5: Why don't you charter a regular company ship?
6: Oh, no, no, I can't do that. The company charter comes up before a congressional committee this year. They have to follow the regular...
4: You can't pass the physical. Now, if you can afford to hire us, why don't you bribe a couple of company medics? It's been done before.
6: I know, but not for me. I'm D. Harriman.
5: Harriman?
4: You own the company. Hey, what are you giving us?
6: I own a large percentage of the company, but the other directors won't permit me to jeopardize the franchise.
5: Can you tie that, Mac? A guy with half the money in the world and he's up a crick.
4: Shut up, Charlie. Why do you want to go to the moon so bad, Mr. Harriman?
6: Well, it's the one thing I've really wanted to do all my life. I'm maybe 50 years older than you. When I was a kid, nobody believed we'd really reach the moon. You've seen rockets all your lives. When I was a boy, they laughed at the idea, but I believed. I wanted the moon then. I used to stand in the backyard and stare at it.
1: How far away is it, Mom?
8: The moon? Far enough.
1: Why don't people fly to the moon?
8: They can't.
1: Why not?
8: They just can't. Well, not now, anyway.
1: Someday I will.
8: What?
1: Fly to the moon.
8: Sure, sure. Now, come on, Del. Inside. Way past your bedtime.
6: There wasn't enough money for college, so I worked. Stock boy at the old Ford plant in Detroit. Accountant, credit manager for a mail-order house. Then New York and Wall Street. And then transportation. The monorail line between New York and Chicago. The Atlantic pressure tunnel. And then Harriman Rockets.
8: Del? Del, I want to talk to you.
6: I'm working, Charlotte.
8: You talk to me now, Del, or you may not get another chance.
6: What is it?
8: Fred Lott was in. You've sold out again.
6: I run the business, Charlotte.
8: Del, I'm fed up with it. Up to here. I married you because I love you. I still love you, but I'm fed up.
6: Now, what is it, Charlotte?
8: We're not young anymore. Fred tells me you've bought into a bankrupt engineering firm, sunk every nickel in it.
6: Well, they own the Schwarzmiller fuel injector patents. I need them.
8: How many times do we have to start over? I'm tired. I'm not asking for millions. Just a little life for the two of us.
6: I didn't know about the divorce for a month. I lost the papers under a stack of blueprints and stock prospectus. That night I walked through the park watching the full moon move across the sky. My old friend. I could recognize the wrinkles. Chrysium, Mare Fecundatus. Mare Twinkleatus, the Lunar Apennines. It took two fraudulent bankruptcies and an investigation by the Securities and Exchange Commission before we did it. The moon. There were three injunctions on the rocket before it blasted off. I was going on the second trip, but my considerate board served a court order on me.
5: You can't go there.
6: Fred, I'll break you if it's the last thing I
5: do. Del, you've got a bad heart. That's no secret.
6: No.
5: If you die out there, the whole card house comes down. Now, we've got an equity in this corporation. We're going to see it protected. You've sucked us in on this wild scheme, and now that it paid off, you're going to sit right down here on Earth and see that the dividends come out on time. You're not going to the moon, Del. Forget it.
6: I never went. By the time my lawyers shook off the restraining orders, the first cargo rocket had crashed in the Pacific and Congress rushed through the Space Precautionary Act. My heart kept earthbound, and now I'm old. I've lived longer than I should, but I would not let myself die. I will not until I have set foot on the moon. There, Captain McIntyre, you asked why I wanted to go to the moon,
5: Well?
4: You find a ship, Mr. Harriman, and I'll drive her. You'll hit the moon.
6: All right. Then we can get down to business. I'll have contracts drawn up for you. You two will have to buy me a ship. I can't do it openly, of course. My dear board of directors would find out and slap a court order on me.
4: Well, we can't get credit.
6: Oh, don't worry. I'll supply the cash in advance. Pick some ship that can be fitted for the jump. A strato yacht, Apply for a strato license. Then after it's issued, you move to a piece of desert. I'll find a strip and buy it.
5: You mean fit her out there?
6: Yes, yes. We'll install extra fuel tanks, change the injectors and timers for space flight.
4: Charlie, you think you can manage the changeover without a dockyard and shops?
5: Well, I'll have to have a load of power tools and a lot of time. It'll be haywired and spot welded.
4: Just so it doesn't blow up when I slap the keys.
5: It won't blow.
4: Well, that's what you said about the last ship.
5: Now, cut it out, will you? I ask you, Mr. Herman, that last ship was a junk heap and we knew it. Now this one, this'll be different. We're gonna spend some dough and do it right. Ain't we, Mr. Herman?
6: You spend all the money you want. I'll see that you get it.

0: There's a process server outside.
1: Yeah? What is it?
0: I don't know, sir, but I think it's a subpoena.
1: Oh, I was expecting that. Ashley, get Mr. Caymans on the phone. I think it's time for my lawyer.
2: May it please your honor, counsel representing Mr. Harriman's relatives contend that his behavior for the past few weeks gives clear indication that a mind brilliant in the world of finance has become senile. They petition you to declare him incompetent and to assign a conservator to protect his financial interests and those of his heirs. May I suggest that in the last few words my opponent gave away his entire thesis? It is evident that the petitioners believe that my client should conduct his affairs in such a way as to ensure that his nephews, nieces, and their issue will be supported in unearned luxury for the rest of their lives. Therefore, we pray this court will confirm my client in his right to do what he likes with his own. Deny this petition and send these meddlers about their business.
1: Well, Caymans,
3: It could go either way.
1: He might rule against me?
3: He might. We'll know tomorrow.

0: Here it is. Eccentric millionaire disappears.
1: Yes.
0: You eccentric, Mr. Harriman?
1: Well, they used to call me crazy, but that depends on your credit rating.
0: A bench warrant under contempt proceedings has been issued.
1: They won't find me out here. How is the work going, Charlie?
0: My end's in pretty good shape.
1: Well, are you ready to go? My nephews will have detectives out looking for me.
0: Well, I could run those calibration tests tonight. Take till midnight. After that, it's up to the Commodore here.
2: There. There she is, Mr. Harriman. That's the job that'll take you to the moon.
1: It's a good ship. Isn't it?
0: Hey, Mac, stop the car.
2: Yeah.
1: All right.
2: He's out?
0: Look at him. Where's his medicine?
2: Vest pocket. Here. Break the glass. Hold it on his nose.
0: He looks lousy.
2: Yeah. There. He's breathing easy. Come around soon.
0: Mac, we ain't gone through with this.
2: Why not?
0: It's murder. He'll never stand up under the initial acceleration.
2: Maybe not, but that's what he wants to do. You heard him.
0: Well, I don't like it. He's an okay old buzzard.
2: What do you want to do with him? Send him back to Kansas City so his no good nephews can shut him up in the cellar?
0: No, but...
2: Okay, then. Now get out there and make your setup for those test runs. Get that ship ready to fly.
3: Hey! Hey, you, you.
0: Me?
3: How many other people are there out in this desert?
0: What can I do for you?
3: You James McIntyre?
0: Hey, Mac.
2: What's the matter, Charlie?
3: You McIntyre?
2: Oh. Yeah.
3: I'm the deputy federal marshal in this district. I got a warrant for your arrest.
2: What charge?
3: Conspiracy to violate the Space Precautionary Act. I suppose you're Charles Schwartz. I got one for you, too.
0: Thanks.
3: And a man named Harriman. Got a court order to put seals on your spaceship.
2: We haven't got any spaceship.
3: What's that, a kitty car?
2: Strato yacht.
3: Yeah? Well, I'll put seals in until a spaceship shows up. Where's Harriman?
0: In the shed.
3: What shed?
0: Oh, my knuckle. That's the one I broke playing football. I'm always hurting that finger.
2: We gotta hurry. Get Papa to the cabin and strap him into his hammock.
0: Right. So long, deputy. Oh, my knuckle.
2: She's warm, Charlie. Everything set back there?
0: How do I know? I didn't have time to run tests.
2: Tough. You all right, Mr. Harriman?
1: I think so, but these straps are tight.
2: Have to be when we blast off. All set, Charlie? Give me control.
0: Check. Test keys.
2: One bank.
0: Check.
2: Two bank.
0: There's an auxiliary out.
2: We don't need it. All right, boy, hang on. Let's go. How are you, Pop?
1: I'm doing fine. Couldn't be better.
2: You better stay in your hammock. I'll loosen the straps a little.

0: What is it?
1: Nothing. Just go easy on that side.
0: You ain't fooling me none, Pop. You got a couple of busted ribs. There isn't much I can do till we ground. You take a neobarotol and I'll wake you when we cut jets.
1: No. I'll stay awake.
0: Okay, just as you say, Pop. She's on automatic, Charlie. How are the tubes holding up?
2: Fine, tight as a drum.
0: She handles nice.
2: How's Pop?
0: Alive, but he's in bad shape.
2: How bad?
0: Cracked a couple of ribs in the takeoff. I don't know what else.
2: You think he'll last the trip?
0: His heart was pounding like an off-time valve.
2: Well, he'll last. He's tough.
0: Tough? He's delicate as a canary.
2: I don't mean that. He's tough down inside where it counts. Just the same, you better set her down awful easy if you want him alive.
0: I'll make a full swing around the moon and ease her in an involute approach curve. It'll go fine if we got enough fuel.
3: Somebody call me?
0: Something wrong, Pop?
3: Thought somebody was calling me. Must have been asleep.
0: I swung your hammock around. We're breaking now. There she is ahead.
3: The moon. I've seen 1,000 photographs. There. That's Copernicus. Tycho.
0: You know it all right, Pop.
3: Where are you landing?
0: Mare Imbrium, between Aristillus and Archimedes.
3: Oh, that's about 40 miles from Lunar City, isn't it?
0: Yeah.
3: It won't be easy landing without ground approach radar, will it?
0: I've done it before.
3: Not without a second pilot to punch the statometer.
0: You ought to have a mate's ticket, Pop. You know the whole routine. You must have really studied up.
3: Yes, that's all I could do, study, until now. Oh, look at the moon. I feel as if I'm coming home.
0: Yeah. Charlie.
2: Yo.
0: I'm taking her in. Cut in full power.
2: Make it good, Mac. Pop can't take a rough one.
0: Shut up and give me the power. I'll do my best. Okay. Datameter setting punched. Hang on. Here we go.

0: That was a lousy landing, Mac.
1: Static meter drift.
0: How's our passenger?
1: Quiet. Now, look.
0: I wouldn't make any bets. That landing stunk.
1: Will you shut up? I did my best. Hey, Pop.
0: He's alive. There's blood in his mouth.
1: He's trying to say something. Take it easy, Pop. We're down.
2: Oh, where?
1: Take it easy.
2: Vacuum suits. Where are they?
1: Steady, Pop. You can't go out there yet. We got to give you some first aid.
2: Give me that suit.
0: What do you think, Mac?
1: Might as well. Get the suit out of the locker. Yeah, we'll use the big one. Be more comfortable.
2: Okay. All right.
0: Okay, yeah. Pop. Easy now.
2: All right, all right.
1: All right, pull it up. Seal these zippers, Charlie. Take it easy. All right. The helmet. Your diaphragm set?
0: Check.
1: Air valve?
0: Set.
1: Lift it on him.
0: Don't hit him.
1: All right. Come on, Charlie. Get into your suit and we'll carry him out the back. Easy. Easy with him.
0: Okay. Okay. You all right, Pop?
2: Outside. Take me outside.
1: His left leg is gone. Get your shoulder under it.
0: Right. Open the lock.
1: All right, Pop. Come on. We're going out on the moon.
2: The moon.
1: All right. I'm going to leave you out here to look around while we get ready for the hike to town. You all right?
2: The moon.
1: We have to break out air bottles and rig a stretcher. It's 40 miles into the dome. Charlie, prop something behind his head.
0: Okay. You comfortable, Pop?
1: We'll be back soon.
2: The moon. I can feel the pumice dust. And it doesn't hurt anymore. Why, there's the earth overhead. The earth in the sky in green blue. I'm on the moon. I'm on the moon.
3: Del? Del?
2: Charlotte? I thought I heard somebody call my name. Yeah, I'm getting old. My mind wanders.
3: Del? Del?
2: Charlotte?
3: Del?
2: That is you, isn't it? I made it, Charlotte. I'm on the moon. You didn't understand. You were afraid I wouldn't take care of myself. But I made it. I'm on the moon.
3: Del.
2: I'm on the moon.
1: Come on, Charlie. We better get Pop going. Here, give me a hand getting him on the stretcher.
0: Never mind the stretcher, Mac.
1: What's the matter?
0: He won't need it. He's dead.
1: Oh. Better get out the pumice skis and the air bottles. It's a long walk to town.
0: Yeah. What about him?
1: Looks as if he's resting, doesn't he? Propped up looking out on the pumice.
0: Well, he hit the moon. Come on. Let's start walking.

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0: From Hollywood, the ensign.
1: Screen Directors Guild assignment. Production Night Has a Thousand Eyes. Director John Farrell. Star Edward G. Robinson.

NBC Theater presents the Screen Directors Guild production of A Chronicle of Fear. Paramount's Night Has a Thousand Eyes, with its original team of screen director John Farrow, screen star Edward G. Robinson, and William Demarest.

0: Although technical and artistic skills are the everyday instruments of the motion picture director, the very heart of his craft is fashioned from another sort of knowledge, the knowledge of the world in which he lives, and that can be gained only by living a life rich in experience. Such is the background of tonight's guest on the NBC Theater. A native Australian, he has been a seaman, soldier of fortune, adventurer at large, and has made an enduring mark as a scholarly writer of fiction and nonfiction. Here, then, is the director of many famous Paramount films, such as Wake Island, 2 Years Before the Mast, The Big Clock, the soon-to-be-released Alias Nick Beale, and tonight's story, Night Has a Thousand Eyes. Ladies and gentlemen, Mr. John Farrell.
1: Night Has a Thousand Eyes is a story of the supernatural, but it is not a flight of fancy. Counterparts of the strange phenomena in tonight's story have been the subject of recent scientific study by some of our universities. Thus, through the medium of film, and now through the radio, we attempt to reveal a bizarre and a rather terrifying aspect of the strange, strange world in which we live. Now, for the first time on the air, here is Night Has a Thousand Eyes, starring Edward G. Robinson as John Triton, with William Demarest as Lieutenant Sean.

0: In the drawing room of a fine suburban home, a young man named Carson reads a strange manuscript while the company listens gravely and silently.
1: My dear Carson, as you read this manuscript, I will be dead. No one is to blame. My death was as certain as all the other strange events I foresaw. Some of you who have seen me die will doubt this story
2: and dismiss it as a series of contrived events and coincidences. But you, Carson, and some of the others will know that there are things on Earth still hidden from us, still secret and unfathomable. I suppose most men can look back and see the exact point where destiny touched them. My destiny came upon me on the night of August 3rd, 1929. I was billed as Triton, the mental wizard. Like most mind-reading acts, it was a phony, but a first-class phony. Jenny, my lovely fiancé, had collected all the questions from the audience, and my good friend Whitney Cortland was ready for his part at the piano.
3: Now, ladies and gentlemen, where I stand, I shall endeavor to read the questions which you have written and which are now unopened, mind you, in that glass bowl. Now, if I may have a little quiet music, Mr. Cortland. Let me see. I sense a name. A lady's name. Brian. No. Byers. That's it, Byers. Clara Byers. Miss Byers asked a question. She wishes to know. Something's wrong. There are disruptive impulses coming from the audience. A woman in a white dress, a little boy. Madam, you there in the third row. Your little boy is in great danger. You must go home at once. At once! Thank you. Ladies and gentlemen, we'll continue where we left off. If I may have some quiet music, Mr. Cortland. The incident disturbed me. But then I forgot about it entirely until late that night when the telephone rang in my room. It was the woman calling to tell me that she had come home to find the boy's room in flames. She had arrived just in time to save the child's life. And I was worried, deeply worried, although not yet frightened. There were other incidents, one of them brought on by Courtney's usual concern about our economic situation.
4: Well, kid, it's the same old story. Broke again. We could stand a little ready cash. Matter of fact, I'm going to put our last 10 spot on ready cash in the fifth at Green Meadows.
3: Ready cash? No, not ready cash. He'll fall and have to be destroyed. Peer Gynt. Peer Gynt by two lengths. Ready cash fell and had to be destroyed. Peer Gynt won by two lengths. It occurred to me that we might make fortunes this way. I didn't want to. It scared me. I began having a crazy feeling that by telling them, I was making the things come true. I began to wonder, would anything have happened if I had kept quiet? And then one dismal rainy day, I had my chance to find out. I was coming out of the theater. A little boy recognized me and asked me for an autograph. And then he turned to skip away. Wait, son! I'd had a vision of a car skidding on the slick pavement. A wild cry. And then I thought, no, perhaps if I keep it to myself, it won't happen. Nothing, son. Just run along now. Run along. He went. A moment later... After the boy's death, I knew I could foresee these events, but I was powerless to prevent their coming true.
4: Look, Johnny, I just met a big oil man down in the lobby who wants us to come in on this Comanche Hills oil field.
3: Well, so what?
4: Well, do you suppose you could get a hunch on a sporting proposition like that? Might make us a lot of money.
3: No, no, no, it's no good, Court. We're washed up on hunches.
5: Why, Johnny?
3: Well, because I'm scared, Jenny, plain scared.
5: I haven't had a very good feeling about it myself, Johnny.
4: Well, all right. We'd better get down to the theater then and earn it the hard way. Curtain in 20 minutes.

0: And now, ladies and gentlemen, if you will all please concentrate on the sealed questions you have addressed to me, please. A little quiet music, Mr. Cortland. I'm concentrating on a particular envelope. A young lady's handwriting. She, the young lady. The lady, I looked at Jenny. Stared at Jenny, so beautiful, so fragile and desirable and so much to me. I saw her and something else.
1: Johnny.
0: Ring down the curtain.
1: Johnny, what's the matter?
0: Ring down the curtain, I tell you. Ring down the curtain!
1: Are you sure you feel better now, Johnny?
0: Oh, sure, Jenny. I just felt a little dizzy out there.
2: You sure had us worried there for a while.
0: Oh, Court.
2: Yeah?
0: Had a sort of a minor hunch about that Comanche Hills oil proposition. Be one of the richest oil pools in the country. Makes all rich.
2: Wonderful, wonderful. Thank you, Johnny. Now let's go out and eat.
0: Oh, you and Jenny go ahead. I'll join you later.

0: Maybe it was the wrong decision. But I went away. What I'd seen that night on the stage had been Jenny's death. If I stayed, we'd be married and there'd be a child. The child would live, but Jenny wouldn't. I had to go away to save Jenny's life and save my own sanity. I knew Cortland would take care of Jenny and Comanche Hills Oil would take care of both of them. Yes, but I knew I had to get away from people, especially the people I loved. I went away. It didn't work. A year later, I heard that Jenny had married Cortland. She died, and her daughter Jean was born. I read about it in Variety. For 20 years, I lived almost a hermit's life and had no more visions. This gift or the curse seemed to have withered from this use. And then after 20 years, on the night of Jean's debut, I stood outside in the crowd and I watched her go inside the fine hotel, holding tight to Court's arm. Jenny's daughter was lovely, and I was proud. I watched them disappear inside, and after 20 years of peace, it happened. For a moment, I saw the image of wreckage, the smoking wreckage of an airplane, and then it was gone. What did it mean this time? But nothing happened. And I forgot about it completely for 3 months. And one day in my shop, I turned on a small radio I just repaired.
1: Now the 1155 news brought by your Comanche Oil reporter. New York. Flying his converted Army bomber, Whitney Cortland, multimillionaire president of Comanche Oil, took off from LaGuardia Airport early today in an attempt to smash the East-West transcontinental record. He and his pilot, former Army flyer Richard Sims...
0: No! It was Warren Jean. Miss Cortland, I'm sorry to force my way in here, but I have an extremely important message for your father.
2: I'm sorry, but my father isn't here now.
3: See here, old man. I'm Miss Cortland's fiancé. Miss Cortland...
0: No, you've got to reach your father when he lands in Wichita to refuel.
2: But why?
0: You must halt the flight.
2: Halt the flight?
3: That's absurd.
2: Why should father give up his flight?
0: Well, if he doesn't, this plane will crash.
2: How do you know that?
0: Oh, Miss Cortland, please. You're wasting priceless time.
2: All right, I'll call. But I'll ask you a lot of questions afterwards. I want to talk to Wichita, Kansas Airport. I haven't the number.
3: You make a practice of predicting plane crashes?
0: Oh, no.
2: I'll wait, thank you.
3: Maybe just the planes of very rich men.
0: Oh, please.
3: Perhaps you're betting that he doesn't beat the record.
2: Hello. Hello, this is Whitney Cortland's daughter. When my father lands, have him call me immediately, will you?

0: The radio had it a few minutes later. In an hour, the extras were on the street. The Comanche Angel had crashed in Kansas. Both men were dead.
1: You've been very kind helping me over these past few days, Mr. Triton. I'm so grateful.
0: Your father was my best friend.
1: But if you'd only warned us sooner, if you'd only known sooner...
0: I don't think it would have made any difference.
1: Mr. Triton, what's wrong?
0: You have a new maid.
1: Why, yes, why?
0: You have a emerald bracelet.
1: Yes.
0: Get rid of the maid before the bracelet. Before...
1: What? Please, tell me.
0: Jean, it doesn't matter now.
1: Why doesn't it matter? You mean, not to me? You mean, I won't need the bracelet? You mean, I'm going to die too? Tell me!
0: Soon?
1: When?
0: Before the end of the week. At night. Under the stars. Jean.

The NBC Theater is presenting the Screen Directors Guild production of Night Has a Thousand Eyes, starring Edward G. Robinson with William Demarest, and introducing the director of the film, John Farrell.

0: You remember, Carson. We went to the police. They told you, yes, there had been a John Triton, mental wizard, who pretended to be able to predict things back in the 20s. They sent a certain detective, Lieutenant Sean, to investigate me when I was staying in Dean's house. My first interview with Sean in my little room under the eaves, far from reassure the good lieutenant, for even as I answered his bitter questions, the veil lifted again. And I saw.
1: Hey, Triton, come out of it. Hey.
0: I see a flower.
1: Ah, drop it, Triton. Cut.
0: A flower, crushed and broken. I hear a sudden wind shaking the windows. I hear a voice saying, there's no danger now. And I see her.
1: Who?
0: Jean. Lying under the stars. And beside her, the paws and talons of a lion.
1: A lion?
0: Under the stars.
1: Did you find out what time this happens to Miss Cortland?
0: Tonight. As the clock strikes 11. Lieutenant Sean was all for arresting me at once. The rest of you were tolerantly skeptical, which saved me for a while. Downstairs with Jean and you, Carson, were two gentlemen, a Mr. Gilman.
2: Mr. Gilman, president of Mid-Tide Oil.
3: Good evening, Mr. Triton.
0: And a Mr. Myers, attorney for Cortland's estate.
4: How do you do, Mr. Triton?
0: Together, we sat down for the next 2 hours. Our lives were geared to the relentless machinery of the grandfather's clock that ticked away near the curtained archway.
4: Frankly, I think this is ridiculous. Sitting around like this when we should be looking for a packet of missing options?
2: I'm sure I'll find them, Mr. Myers.
4: They'll be worthless in 36 hours.
3: Jean, are you sure you can't remember where your father put those options?
2: Please, Mr. Gilman, I'm much too upset.
4: Well, the mid-tide merger can't go through without them.
5: I suggest Jean be permitted to forget about big business while we all concentrate
1: on the clock, Mr. Carson.
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2: 7, 8, 9, 10.
1: One down.
0: And one more hour to go.
3: And so far nothing has materialized in your weird chain of events. A crushed flower indeed, a lion, a sudden wind.
1: Anyone interested in the 10 o'clock news? Here. Personally, I'm interested in the 11 o'clock
7: which
1: news.
7: Which was upset in a collision tonight at Wilshire and Sepulveda. The lion escaped when a trailer
2: ran.
1: Turn that off.
2: Lion?
1: Lock the doors. Lock the windows. Put out some light.
3: I'll lock up and go through the whole house.
1: Thanks, Gilman.
4: Well, there's the lion. We haven't heard a wind, or seen a crushed flower, or heard anyone say...
2: Don't say it.
4: Sorry.
1: Hey, those carnations in that vase. Get them out.
0: Carnations?
1: Get them out. I don't believe any of this, but I'm taking no chance.
4: I'll just let me take it.
1: Careful now. Stand back. Don't anybody move. Not a one crushed.
4: That was a close one.
2: Mr. Myers.
4: Huh?
2: There's something sticking out under your foot.
4: Something, huh?
2: Lord. A carnation. Crushed and broken.
1: That does it, Triton.
0: No, not quite. Nothing final can happen until 11 o'clock.
1: And it ain't going to happen because you're around. I'm taking you downtown until after 11.
0: All right, Lieutenant, but it won't do any good. I'll be back at 11.
1: Stand still, Triton. Relax.
0: Yes, but I tell you, Sean, if you let me return to Jean's house, there's a chance I can use this power of mine to save her.
1: You put on a good show, Triton. Only I ain't buying.
0: Now, listen. You've a man in the cell here. His name is Amos Block. I see him in the cell now, a suicide.
1: You don't say. Well, there's one I can check on. Hello. Quinn? Sean. How's Block doing? Uh-huh. Thanks. In his cell playing solitaire.
0: Well, nevertheless, I see him in
1: Now I'm going to leave you with the boys here and go back to Miss Cortland's. Be good, huh?

0: 15 minutes too, Jean.
1: Yes.
2: Yeah, everything is under control except very copacetic.
1: Ah! Oh, dear.
2: Close that French window. Close it.
0: I'll close it, Lieutenant.
2: I thought Gilman took care of that.
3: Where is Gilman, by the way?
0: There. That does it all right.
1: Sudden wind.
2: Yeah. I'll get it. Yeah? Oh, yeah, Quinn? No. Amos Block hung himself in his cell, but he can't do that. That's suicide. Hey, look, I want Triton here before it strikes 11. I don't care how, but get him here. What time is it?
0: 10:47.
2: Oh, Lord, you made the night too long.
0: One more minute to go, darling.
2: 45 seconds.
1: Oh, Mr. Myers.
4: Well, folks, you didn't forget the lion. They just killed it over at Besserin Hospital.
1: Oh, thank goodness.
0: This is it. 11 o'clock.
2: Elliot.
0: Yeah?
2: Back to back with me. Miss Cortland, get between us. Don't anybody move. I'll shoot the man who does.

0: 7, 8, 9, 10, 11.
1: That's it, folks.
2: It's all over. Nothing's happened.
0: Oh, Elliot. Elliot, darling.
2: It's all history now, dear. Forget it.
0: Elliot.
2: I'm
0: going outside.
2: I'll go with you.
0: No. I want to get used to standing out under the stars again. Alone. And not being afraid. Thank you, dear. Thank you so much. All of you.
1: I'll say this for Triton. He sure called his shots except that voice saying, there's no danger now.
3: You just said it.
1: Yeah. But it's too late now to mean anything. Ain't it?
4: Sean.
1: Come in, Professor. Come in.
4: Where is she? Where's Miss Cortland?
1: Outside.
4: You let her go outside?
1: It's after 11.
4: No, it's not.
1: Look at the clock.
4: That clock is wrong.
1: It was right.
4: Well, then it's been tampered with. I've got to go to her.
1: Stop. Triton. Haul her out. Shoot.
3: It's too late for that. After him. He mustn't get near Jean.

0: 8, 9, 10, 11.
1: That's right. 11 o'clock, Miss Corbett.
0: Oh, Mr. Gilman.
2: Your troubles are over now. There's no danger now.
0: 11 o'clock. And the voice saying, there's no danger. He must have met you.
3: Oh, no, you don't.
0: No, please.
3: Gilman, let go of her. Let go of her, you fool.
4: Hey, Sean. Right. Get him.
5: Clubbed him, but good.
6: Gene, are you all right?
0: Oh, Elliot.
6: It's all right, Gene. You're safe now. Triton's dead.
0: Triton? Dead? But it was Gilman who tried to kill me.
7: Gilman, he didn't want those options found. But I didn't think he'd resort to murder.
0: Oh, poor Mr. Gilman. He died to save me.
6: But are you all right?
0: My throat hurts. Elliot. Look. Mr. Triton. He's resting against the foot of that marble lion.
6: Marble lion. Of course.
8: And that, Carson, ends this dark diary. I foresaw everything, even my own death. And tonight at headquarters, I finished the diary. I left it in my pocket for you to find. Only time and the expanding wisdom of mankind will confirm the story in years to come. But there are reaches of the mind still undreamed of. And there are many mysteries of time and space and spirit to be shown to us. The stars look down. The night has 1,000 eyes to search the soul of man and see if he is equal to his fathomless tomorrows. Where there are yet more things in heaven and

0: In a moment, we'll return with our stars. Next week, the NBC Theater brings you another first in radio, a full-hour production of director Billy Wilder's great Paramount film comedy, A Foreign Affair. And starring in this hour-long drama will be Rosalind Russell, Marlena Dietrich, and John Lund. And now, here again are tonight's stars, Edward G. Robinson and William Demarest, and screen director John Farrell.
1: John, it's been great fun for Bill and me, slipping back into character for our parts Night Has a Thousand Eyes. Well, I just hope Bill here doesn't start having one of his visions again.
2: What, you mean cool, solid Bill Demarest is in tune with the supernatural?
1: He thought he was. Now, wait a minute. I know what you're talking about, and I really did have a vision.
2: Yeah?
1: I was standing talking to Johnny on the set, and suddenly I knew one of the camera booms was swinging around behind us.
2: What happened?
1: He yelled, "Johnny, fall on your face."
2: Well, did you get hurt?
1: My nose was almost broken.
2: By the camera boom?
1: No, by falling on my face. Oh. There wasn't a camera within 50 yards. Well, I had a vision.
2: We don't have to be visionaries, John, to know that your direction inspired Bill and myself and everyone else connected with the picture. You did a great job.
1: Check, Eddie, that goes for me, too. Thanks very much. But suddenly I seem to be getting a vision myself. What do you see? I see us being cut off the air if we don't say goodnight. Good night, everyone.
3: Good night, folks.
0: And good night to you, Edward G. Robinson, William Demarest, and John Farrell. Night Has a Thousand Eyes was adapted by Milton Geiger from an original story by Cornell Walrick. Music was by Henry Russell. Production was supervised by Howard Wiley. Associate producer Bill Carr. Your announcer has been Frank Barton. Night Has a Thousand Eyes was presented for the courtesy of Paramount Pictures, currently releasing My One True Love, starring Phyllis Calvert, Melvin Douglas, and Wanda Hendricks. Edward G. Robinson is currently making the 20th Century Fox production, The House of Strangers. William Demarest may be seen in Paramount's Technicolor production, Whispering Smith. 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
1: Nobody knows exactly when the nightmare began. They must have planned it for years, though, because looking back, you can find little incidents here and there. Like the concrete mixer in New Jersey that killed the bricklayer. And the time Senator Milburn was sucked into the rotopress at the Capitol office building. Unrelated accidents, we thought at the time. But they add up now. The day we really should have suspected was when the men walked off the construction job at the new Brook Meadow atomic pile on Long Island. I'll never forget that day. I was working as a statistical clerk in the project then, operating one of those miracle computing machines developed to fill the requirements of Army ordnance. They called it ENIAC.
2: Mr. Gurney?
1: Huh? Oh, yes, Bella?
2: The chief wants to see you in his office.
1: Me?
2: Unless you're no longer Samson Gurney, he wants to see you.
1: Oh, well, of course. What do you suppose...
2: I do not read minds, tea leaves, or crystal balls.
1: Of course. I'm sorry. I shouldn't have asked.
2: Don't apologize.
1: I'm sorry.
2: And don't wait for me. Mr. Hawk is in a hurry.
1: Yes. I'll go in right away, of course. Her name was Bella Roscob. She was Mr. Hawk's secretary. I had always thought her a very attractive woman, but for some reason she didn't seem to like me. Of course, on a clerk's salary, I couldn't exactly afford to take ladies to the best places. But I've often thought that if there weren't such a disparity in our ages, I might have... But then...
3: Come in.
1: You wanted to see me, Mr. Hawk?
3: Gurney, I thought those electronic computations were infallible.
1: They are, sir.
3: We got a kickback from the chief physicist. These nuclear equations are inaccurate.
1: No, they aren't, sir.
3: I'm telling you what the memo says.
1: Well, sir, occasionally, if there's an overload, the machine goes haywire. Sort of has a nervous breakdown, you might say. Mm-hmm. We usually rest it up for 24 hours, and it's okay again.
3: Well, do whatever has to be done.
1: Yes, sir.
3: Oh, and Gurney.
1: Yes, sir.
3: You've been with the Bureau for over 15 years now. It would be a shame to have to remove you because you aren't keeping your mind on your work.
1: Well, Mr. Hawk, I hardly think anyone...
3: Excuse me. Hawk speaking. What? They've what? All of them? Well, have you tried to talk to them? Yes, of course. I'll send one of the safety engineers over. This place is falling apart piece by piece. Miss Roscob?
4: Yes, sir.
3: The men on the construction gang at the new building have walked out on us.
4: What?
3: Someone slipped this morning and fell into a turbine.
4: No.
3: Get the chief safety engineer. Have him over there right away.
4: Yes, sir.
3: Oh, and contact the personnel office. Have them ask the union to order the men back to work. Get back to me.
4: Yes, sir.
1: Mr. Hawk...
3: I'm sorry, Gurney. I have no time to discuss anything further. Get on the job and stay awake, or we'll have to make some changes.
1: But, Mr.
3: That's
1: Hawk,
3: all,
1: I assure
3: Gurney.
1: You...
3: That's all.
1: Now, you probably gathered by this time that I wasn't a very important man at Brook Meadow. I hated Mr. Hawk with a passion because of his superior attitude, and because I knew that Miss Roscob admired him as a man of strength and decision. I was secretly happy he was having trouble with his construction crews. That evening, I wandered over to the site of the new atomic pile to see where the man had fallen into the turbine. They had the construction area fenced off with barbed wire, and a security guard stopped me.
5: Hold it, buddy. You can't go in there. That's a restricted area.
1: I'm Samson Gurney from the statistical section. Here's my identification.
5: I'm sorry, Mr. Gurney. Nobody's allowed in the area.
1: I see.
5: We had a lot of the employees come over tonight to take a look, but nobody gets in. Orders.
1: Tell me, was he killed instantly?
5: Like that.
1: Hmm.
5: Yeah. This guy was checking a magnetic field inside the turbine, see? Right down inside it. It's all over.
1: But if it wasn't hooked up...
5: Look, Mr. Gurney, they got smarter guys than me trying to figure these things out. Yesterday it was a concrete mold. Wham! Two guys get sucked right into the mixer.
1: My, my.
5: 3 days ago, a bulldozer starts up by itself and runs wild. One killed. Two almost. Go figure it out.
1: You know what I think? Sabotage.
5: We got more guards and FBI men in here than we got workers. Flea couldn't get through without proving he didn't come off a Russian wolfhound.
1: Now, I'm a statistician. All my life, I've been interested in statistics. So a simple-sounding thing like this started me off. I went back to the office that evening instead of going home. And for the next 2.5 hours, I computed figures on the probability of industrial accidents for the types of machines we were using. I took one look at my figures and went down to Hawk's office. Just as I figured, he was staying late, working on a settlement with the construction workers.
2: Yes?
1: Oh, good evening. I saw the light.
2: Well, Mr. Gurney, what are you doing here?
1: Is Mr. Hawk working late?
2: Yes, I am too.
1: I wonder if I could see him a moment.
2: We're busy right now. Could you make it tomorrow?
1: It's very urgent. I'll wait, if you don't mind.
2: Suit yourself.
1: Miss Roscoe, I wonder if perhaps you would consider having dinner with me this evening after you're through.
2: I have a date, Mr. Gurney.
1: I was thinking we might go to Raymond's. They have very good spaghetti.
2: Mr. Hawk has already asked me to have dinner with him at the Golden Shish Kebab.
1: Well, of course, that's out of my class.
2: Yes.
1: Yeah.
2: Mr. Hawk.
4: Yes,
2: Mr. Miller? Gurney would like to see you a moment. He says it's very urgent.
4: Urgent? All right, I'll give him a minute.
2: Okay.
1: Thank you, Miss Roscoe. Mr. Hawk, in the past 3 months, industrial accidents all over the country have taken a sharp, unexplained upswing.
6: Why don't you stop playing FBI man and stick to your job, which incidentally you haven't been doing too well. You and our computing machines have made mistakes before. Now this is probably another. I'll have Miss Ross come show... Sir? What's the matter with this blasted buzzer? Miss Roscoe! Miss Roscoe!
2: Yes, sir.
6: Stop this blasted buzzer. Get a repairman, a mechanic, anything, but stop the thing. And you, Gurney, get out.
1: I went back to my office to get my hat and coat, feeling about as unhappy and humiliated as a man can feel. He had thrown me out in front of her. The office was dark and deserted. The whole building seemed oppressive and unnatural. I walked across to my desk. In front of me, the ENIAC glowed and chattered eerily as it worked on the equations we had fed it that morning. Its many-fingered circuits hung against the wall like some great octopus. And the thousands of tubes glowed orange and blue in the dark like a thousand eyes staring at me. It almost seemed alive. Then it increased its tempo a moment. And a fleeting notion crossed my brain that it was laughing at me. Laughing like all the others. What was the matter with me? What? I shut my desk drawer and began to put the cover on my ENIAC typewriter when an amazing thing happened. The most amazing single incident of my life. Alone, in the darkness, with no one at the keyboard, the ENIAC typewriter began to type. Am I going crazy? This can't be. There's nobody here. There's nobody here. Oh, no, no, no. I'm just imagining it. It's in my mind. I hadn't imagined it. The paper was there in the carriage. Did I dare read it? Or would the whole thing suddenly vanish and send me shrieking to the nearest psychiatrist? Samson Gurney.
7: There are some equations better left unsolved. The answer to yours is death. It was not until I turned to go that I was suddenly aware of the utter and complete silence of the room. Then it dawned on me. The ENIAC had stopped working.

0: Gurney, do you expect me to believe this? It's insane.
1: Mr. Hawk, I'm a saint.
0: Take it easy, Gurney. Now, this is just some practical joke someone in the office is playing.
1: There was no one in the office.
0: Of course not. They wired up the machine and left.
1: I checked the machine myself, Mr. Hawk.
0: All right, Gurney. You leave this note with me, and I'll turn it over to the security force for further investigation.
1: But...
0: No buts, Gurney. The security men will handle it.
1: Yes, sir.
0: Well, maybe you've been working too hard lately. You've got to relax more. Now, here, let me light that cigarette for you.
1: I watched him trying to make the lighter work.
0: I don't understand this. I just put fluid in it. There's a brand new flame.
1: It seemed ridiculous. A little piece of mechanism like a cigarette lighter frustrating the big important executive.
0: Oh, blast this lighter. Here's a match.
1: It was such a small thing. And yet as I watched him, a thought began to take shape in my mind. Nebulous at first, incredible perhaps, but it grew.
0: You just relax for a few days. Everything will turn out all right. Now, the main thing is not to let little things upset you.
1: It was the cigarette lighter that gave me the idea, and what Hawk had said about little things. For the next week, I observed the thousand petty little annoyances around the office. The door handle that wouldn't turn, the telephone connection that cut off in the middle of an important call, the power failure for no explainable reason. Suddenly, these things began to fall into a pattern. I, Samson Gurney, knew that I had stumbled onto a secret so monstrous in its implications that I was almost afraid to pursue it. On October 12, 1956, I established communication with them. I will curse the moment to my dying breath. Who's there?
2: Night security guard.
1: Oh, hello, Henry.
2: Oh, hello, Mr. Gurney. What are you doing here so late?
1: I'm just doing a little repair work on my ENIAC computator.
2: Huh. Sure some mess of wires and tubes.
1: Yes, it is.
2: Well, I gotta finish my rounds. Won't forget to turn out the light, will you, Mr. Gurney?
1: No, Henry, no, I won't forget.
2: Night.
1: Good night. When you were a child, did you ever try to imagine that you were all-powerful? I felt like that when I finished hooking the input of the typewriter to the main vacuum tube of the ENIAC. Then I turned on the current that sent a million volts of pulsing energy into the electronic nerves of the machine. I am certain that if anybody were watching me in the next moment, he would have thought me a raving maniac. I still wonder if perhaps it is not all a nightmare. Now, you! If what I have guessed at is true, if there's life and intelligence in this room, make a sign. There was nothing. Nothing but the hum of the machine and the dull glowing of the

The letters were Y, E, S. Yes. It had happened. I, Samson Gurney, had communicated with a machine. I was about to try to communicate again when suddenly, on ball-bearing casters, a heavy metal filing cabinet began to roll away from the wall toward me. I started to move to one side when another cabinet slid out from the wall, and then another surrounding me. That was when I realized that they cooperate. We taught them that, you see, on the assembly lines and in the factories. There was no way out. How could a mere man reason with dumb machines? Still, they needed us. They needed us to oil them and repair them and build them. They hadn't gotten to the point yet where they could exist without man. I had to make them understand that before they killed me. Listen to me. You must listen. What good will it do you if you kill me? I'm only one man, but I can help you.

0: You're going to need men to oil you and repair you.
1: I'll do anything. I'll do absolutely anything you want, but in the name of God, don't kill me.
0: If you can understand this, answer me. Answer me.
2: The appeal captured the longing of centuries. Man as slave to the machine. And after a moment, the circuits glowed more brightly. The cabinet slid back to the walls as I tore the tape from the machine and read it. The words were almost pathetic in their longing.

0: life for the next 6 months was a nightmare. The ENIAC gave me messages which I had to transmit into my telephone. I was frantic. I began to lose weight. I couldn't sleep. My nights were torture, a constant fear. It was in December, just after Christmas. I was sitting in my room, listening to a broadcast.
1: Ladies and gentlemen, a special bulletin. Already 24 hours before the peak of the New Year's traffic, over 1,000 deaths have been reported. This is an unprecedented figure. Again, if you...
0: That very afternoon, I had transmitted a message to the telephones for relay to all machines of transportation. The message was one word. Kill. Next morning, I avoided my office. Instead, I went directly to the office of Mr. Hawk. I was highly agitated. My lips trembled as I spoke.
2: Well, Gurney?
0: Mr. Hawk, what I'm going to tell you sounds crazy. I know it does, but I must say it.
2: All right, say it then, for heaven's sake.
0: Mr. Hawk, have you ever heard of resistentialism?
2: Resist what?
0: Resistentialism.
2: You're not making sense, Gurney.
0: Mr. Hawk, I'm trying to tell you. All these accidents, the trouble with the machines. Mr. Hawk, they're alive. They think they cooperate and they hate us.
2: Who?
0: The machines.
2: Gurney.
0: You've got to believe me. I've communicated with them. I know. What are you doing?
2: Now, just relax, Gurney. Everything will be all right.
0: What are you doing?
2: Miss Roscoe, send for the plant physician at once. Mr. Gurney has had a nervous collapse.
0: But, Mr. Hawk...
2: Everything will be all right, Gurney. We'll give you a nice, long rest.
0: You fool. You blind, stupid fool. Can't you see what you're doing? Fool, fool, fool! When the plant physician arrived a few moments later, Lucius Hawk was found at his desk, strangled to death in a nest of telephones. The wires were still humming softly.
3: Samson Gurney, you stand accused of the

0: crime of murder. How do you plead?
1: I did not kill him. I didn't.
0: So record. Prosecution will proceed with testimony.
2: Now, Miss Roskob, did the accused quarrel with your employer on the morning of the murder?
3: Oh, yes. He and Mr. Hawk quarreled violently. I could hear Mr. Gurney screaming at him. And Mr. Hawk asked me to send for the plant physician.
2: What were his words?
3: He said, Mr. Gurney has had a nervous collapse.
2: Now, Mr. Simpson, you are a guard at the Brook Meadow Project?
4: Yes, sir.
2: When did you have occasion to meet the accused?
4: It was right after those accidents. He was snooping around the construction area.
0: Samson Gurney, court hereby finds you guilty of murder in the first degree. Recommendation that you be examined, committed to the state hospital for the criminally insane at Matawan.
5: And that's how I came to be here at the hospital, Dr. Klein. That's the whole story.
6: Thank you, Mr. Gurney.
5: You can see that I'm not insane. You must believe me, Doctor.
6: Of course I believe you, Mr. Gurney. Now tell me about this revolt.
5: It will begin in Washington, then spread to New York.
6: Yes?
5: The Madison Avenue buses lead the charge. Picture it, Dr. Klein. 3,000 buses roaring rampant through the streets, people running like rats in a maze looking for manholes in the pavement.
6: And you really believe this will happen, Mr. Gurney?
5: I know it, Doctor. The worst part of it is there's no way to stop them now. It's too late.
6: Now you mustn't excite yourself,
5: but
6: Mr.
5: Gurney. Doctor, don't you see? It's fair enough, I suppose. We built them. We taught them to think for themselves. It was bound to come. I guess the female machines will be worst of all in the beauty parlors. They're more high-strung, you know.
6: Well, since there's nothing we can do about it, Mr. Gurney, suppose you go to your room and
5: maybe if I went to my old Plymouth, I could make a deal before the police cars got me.
7: Yes, Doctor?
6: Would you take Mr. Gurney to his room, guard? He's already been given sedation.
7: Yes, sir.
5: Those concrete mixers may have made a mistake, you know. Just high spirits and all that. But if they got so they liked the flavor...
6: We'll see you later, Mr. Gurney. Now, try not to worry too much. All right, guard.
7: This way, sir.
6: Oh, machines revolting. Telephones strangling people. Oh, blasted cigarette lighter. Why won't it work? I just filled it. Flint is good. Oh, well, you can never trust this newfangled machine.

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No. No, stay where you are. Do not break the stillness of this moment. For this is a time of mystery. A time when imagination is free and moves forward swiftly, silently. This is the Haunting Hour.

0: Occupation, murder. Those of us who have never stepped upon the stage and delved into a world of fantasy might believe that to do so would bring to one's mind and experience all that could never quite be grasped in real life. The actors, how perfectly they move, what excitement they entail, how straight they follow the paths of their planned destiny. Out of the portrait of real existence into a world of fantasy and fiction. And the players? What of them when the play is done? When they leave the world of make-believe for cold reality? But wait. Gregory Townsend's story can tell you better than I how life itself can plunge a man into conflicts of reality far greater than all the infinite imagination of the stage. It was a late summer afternoon when Gregory Townsend hurried into a little side street cafe to begin events of such a nature to bear careful consideration as to their probability were he to have acted them in a play.
1: Say, Al Henley.
2: Hi, Greg.
1: I've got to see you right away. It's very important.
2: Can't you see that I've got company? Oh, this, by the way, is Miss Valentine Simpkin.
1: What a charming stage name. How do you do, my dear? I'm Gregory Townsend.
3: I'm pleased to know you. And Valentine Simpkins is my real name.
2: It's beautiful, honey. You're a natural for Broadway. Why, I wouldn't consider myself your press agent if you weren't.
3: Oh, you're too kind to me, Mr. Henley.
2: Wait, kid, I haven't even started.
1: I hope you'll forgive me, Miss Simpkins, but I must have a word with Al.
3: Oh, it's perfectly all right. I'll excuse myself.
2: Oh, stick around, honey. This won't take long. It never does.
1: This will, Henley.
3: Well, Mr. Henley, give me a buzz if you get my name in the papers.
2: It's a cinch, Valentine. I'll phone you tomorrow.
3: That will be charming. Goodbye, Mr. Townsend.
1: Goodbye.
2: So long.
1: Where did you discover that item of bric-a-brac, Al?
2: I'm protecting her from the advances of a punk named Dave Anderson. Know him? He's a professional shyster.
1: No, he's not a member of my club. Listen, Al. You've got to think of an idea that will put me on the front page.
2: What's the rush?
1: John Miller is casting his new play. I phoned him this morning asking for a chance at the lead.
2: He said no, of course.
1: No, not quite. He said he would have to have an actor with name value.
2: That lets you out, Greg.
1: Well, I'm not so sure. Oh, if you can only get me some decent publicity for a change, something spectacular, I can land that part. Oh, it'll make me and you. I'll cut you in for a large percentage.
2: Well, that's nice of you, considering the fact it says just that in our contract.
1: Come on, Al, you think of something. Get me in the front pages.
2: Well, there's always one sure story.
1: Oh, what's that?
2: Murder.
1: Are you crazy?
2: No, I've got an idea that will make you one of the most publicized guys in the country, practically overnight.
1: You mean, commit murder?
2: Yeah, guaranteed to work, money refunded if you don't grab every front page.
1: Gosh, for a minute I thought you really meant it, Al. Oh, come on, now, tell me, what the idea really is?
2: That's it. Homicide. You're going to commit murder, stand trial, and then be declared innocent.
1: I know you can guarantee the first two items of procedure, but what about the acquittal?
2: That's all very simple, Gregory. You're going to murder yourself.
1: What?
2: Oh, is the thought so gruesome? I thought you'd be pleased.
1: All right, Al. Sorry to have taken up your precious time. I'd better find myself another press agent. One without a sense of humor.
2: Cool off, Greg. Have a chair and give me 5 minutes for a lucid explanation.
1: Is this a gag?
2: No, it's on the level. Listen and see how foolproof my idea is. First, what's your real name?
1: Well, I don't use it anymore. Gregory Townsend is sufficient for your purposes.
2: I have to know your real name. Now, what is it?
1: Well, all right. It's Michael Armbruster.
2: Fine. It'll fit perfectly. Now, here's my plan. You're to rent a room under the name of Michael Armbruster.
1: Yes.
2: I want you to live there for 3 or 4 days.
1: Mm-hmm.
2: Change your face with makeup so that the landlady or the other roomers won't recognize you as Gregory Townsend. Mm. Then I want you to do this.
4: Sergeant Callahan, 13th Precinct.
5: I want to report a murder. Don't ask me who this is, but listen to what I say carefully. Go to 2219 South Grove Street. In the rear room on the third floor, you'll find the body of Michael Armbruster.
4: What's that address again? Matthews, check this call.
5: I won't repeat the address. It's useless to trace this call. I'm not the murderer, and that's all I have to say.
4: Hello. Hello. Emergency. Get me the district attorney.

0: Hello, Greg. Mind if I sit down?
1: No. Help yourself, Al. Well, what do the papers say?
0: Look for yourself, Greg. The front pages are full of it.
1: Well, what's our next move?
0: Just sit tight. I'm running the show and guarantee when the time is ripe, I'll tip off the cops and send them after Armbruster's murderer.
1: I'm getting worried, Al. Maybe we shouldn't have done it. What if something goes wrong?
0: Oh, relax, Greg. The whole thing's airtight. There's not a chance of a slip. How can a guy murder himself? Just look at this story. The police and District Attorney Ford remain baffled today as to the solution of the murder of Michael Armbruster. In response to an anonymous phone call, the police investigated Armbruster's room, but upon their arrival, it was discovered that the body had disappeared. Among the clues found were a blood-stained jacket, a wristwatch with the initials GT, and an unsigned letter to Armbruster threatening his life. There, Greg. What do you think of that?
1: Gosh, it sounds too real.
0: Naturally, that's the way I planned it. The police have got to think it's real or we won't even get a line in the Pleasant Valley Gazette. Well, what's the matter? Worried about your watch?
1: Yes, I didn't know about that letter.
0: Oh, well, I forgot to tell you. I wrote it.
1: What's in it?
0: The usual kind of stuff. He did you wrong, so you were out to get him. I left it unsigned to make it tougher for the police.
1: You didn't forget anything, did you?
0: Not a thing. It's a terrific mystery. The whole town's talking about it. Why, Armbruster's a celebrated character.
1: What about Townsend?
0: Anytime now, Greg. Anytime now.
1: What do you mean?
0: You see that rather determined-looking gentleman walking this way? The one with the two policemen?
1: Yeah.
0: Well, Greg, old pal, that is the district attorney.
1: I'd better get out of here.
0: Sit down. Don't act like a murderer.
1: What should I say?
0: The DA will let you know.
2: I beg your pardon, gentlemen.
0: Not at all. What can we do for you?
2: My name is Ford, district attorney.
1: How do you do?
0: Hi.
2: I'm looking for an actor by the name of Gregory Townsend.
0: Friend of yours?
2: Not exactly.
0: Well, this is him.
2: Are you Townsend?
1: Why, yes. Yes, I am.
2: Will you come with me, please?
1: What's wrong?
2: We'd like to question you about the murder of Michael Armbruster.
0: Better go quietly, Greg. It'll be best.
1: Shut up, you fool.
2: All right, Sergeant. Take him in tow. I think we've got our murderer.
3: Come along, Townsend.
0: Don't let go of me. I didn't do it, I tell you. I didn't do it.
2: Hello, Townsend.
1: Ford, you can't keep me in here. I tell you, I'm innocent.
2: You're playing your role quite expertly, Townsend. Your dramatic performance impresses me. But as a denial of your guilt, it's strictly on the ham side.
1: You have no evidence.
2: The initials we found engraved on the watch in Armbruster's room match yours.
1: As well as several million others. That's no proof.
2: The letter to Armbruster, the one that threatened his life, was written by an actor.
1: Maybe it was. But you haven't got a case unless you find the body. I remember that from my last play. It was a murder mystery.
2: You do have a good memory, don't you?
1: Well, am I right?
2: Perhaps, Townsend. We're looking for the body, and I can assure you it'll be found. In the meantime, I'm holding you here on suspicion of murder. When you decide to confess, let me know. It'll save us both a great deal of trouble. Oh, by the way, the newspapers have begun to treat you rather unkindly. I'm afraid your acting career is a thing of the past, assuming, of course, that you're ever freed by the court.
1: What?
2: I'll send in some papers. You can read the bad news for yourself.
1: Ford, wait a minute.
2: Yes?
1: You see...
2: Well, what is it, Townsend?
1: Nothing, Ford. Nothing.
0: This isn't a bad setup, Greg. You look very comfortable.
1: Oh, cut the clowning, Al. How's it coming?
0: There's enough publicity for 100 scrapbooks. Why, you're a cinch for that John Miller play.
1: Fine. Now, when do I get out of here?
0: Get out? Oh, well, that'll be a little while yet, Greg.
1: What do you mean, a little while? District Attorney was just here and he thinks I'm guilty.
0: So what? You know you're not. There hasn't even been a murder. Oh, boy, will he do a slow burn when the story breaks in the papers.
1: Ford also said the papers were beginning to pan me. Is that true?
0: Well, a little, Greg. Some of the boys are knocking, but that's because it makes a better story. That's nothing to worry about. You've just got to hold on a little longer.
1: But I am worried, Al. We're playing with something big.
0: Now, look, Greg, I'm the idea boy. I got you into this, and I'll get you out. The net result of the whole thing is going to make you a famous guy. Why, you'll have every producer on Broadway eating out of your hand.
1: Oh, gosh, I don't know, Al. It's gone too far. Maybe we ought to show our hand.
0: Who's been feeding you that dialogue, Greg? It's all wet. Now, you listen to me. We haven't hit the cream of the press notices yet. I've never made a dime out of you, but I've always thought you had talent. Keep your faith in my judgment, Greg. You won't be sorry.
1: Oh, I know you're trying to sell me, Al, but I have a hunch it's down the river. And if my hunch gets too strong, Al, I'm going to talk to Ford.

0: nice of you to take me driving, Mr. Henley.
1: It's a pleasure, Valentine, honey. After the cares of the day, there's nothing like a cool evening ride with one's favorite female companion.
0: How's your friend Gregory Townsend?
1: Don't you read the papers, Valentine?
0: Well, that's what I mean.
1: He's where your friend Dave Anderson ought to be.
0: Why don't you like him, Mr. Henley?
1: He's been squeezing money out of me like a leech.
0: Do you owe it to him?
1: Oh, not exactly, Valentine. Ever hear of blackmail?
0: Oh, how exciting.
1: Oh, yeah? Well, honey, right now I've got my mind on murder.
0: Oh, Mr. Henley, you mustn't.
1: Don't worry, Valentine. I'm only doing my job. Don't you remember? I'm press agent for a murderer.

0: The spinning threads of the web in which Gregory Townsend found himself imprisoned were more unbelievable than any play in which he'd ever acted. In answer to a desperate plea for publicity, Al Henley, his press agent, had conceived the idea of Gregory's committing a counterfeit murder, the supposed victim to bear his real name, Michael Armbruster. But Gregory's ardor for the pretense cooled when the district attorney gave every indication of believing the story.
1: Well, that's the whole story, Mr. Ford.
2: You're a strange sort of fellow, Townsend.
1: What do you mean?
2: You expect me to believe a story such as the one you've just told me.
1: But it's the truth, I swear it.
2: Why, it's fantastic. A man murdering himself.
1: So listen to me, Ford. I am Michael Armbruster. Gregory Townsend is only my stage name.
2: Will the landlady identify you as Armbruster?
1: Well, no, I purposely wore makeup.
2: You've covered all the angles, haven't you? Unfortunately, Townsend, your story is too incredulous for me to believe. Not even a wild-eyed press agent could create such a tale.
1: But that's exactly how it happened. I needed publicity, and Al Henley, my press agent, invented the whole thing.
2: How do you account for your watch being in the room?
1: It was my room, I tell you. I rented it.
2: Only you wore makeup, so it wasn't you. Yes, I know.
1: Well, I don't know what else I can do to prove the whole thing to be a piece of fiction. There isn't anybody. Surely that should convince you.
2: But you're wrong, Townsend. There is a corpse.
1: What? What are you talking about?
2: I said there's a body. The body of Michael Armbruster.
1: Oh, you're crazy.
2: We've been told where it is. You shouldn't have trusted Al Henley. He's decided to tell us where you've hidden the body of the man you murdered. I have a car waiting. We'll soon discover who's been telling the truth. We should be there any minute.
1: Where am I supposed to have hidden my victim?
2: Behind a large outdoor advertising sign.
1: Sounds like a nice quiet retreat for a dead man.
2: That looks like the place up ahead.
1: Well, there's a sign there at any rate.
2: Would you prefer to point out the exact spot where the body's hidden?
1: I couldn't do it with a Ouija board.
2: As you wish, Townsend. This way.
1: Speaking of publicity, Ford, this won't do you any good when the papers find out you've been persecuting an innocent man.
3: Good heavens.
1: What's wrong? Oh, that's horrible.
2: Well, there's your answer, Townsend. Will you confess now?
1: No, no, I didn't do it.
2: Look for yourself, Townsend. This body's been burned. The ebony ring on the finger with the initials M.A.
1: I've never seen it before.
2: This is the body of Michael Armbruster. I'm charging you with his murder, and so help me, I'm going to get a conviction.
4: Thank you.
5: You're welcome, Mr. Henley. Just call when you're ready to leave.
4: Hello, Greg.
1: You get out of here before I commit a real murder.
4: Take it easy,
1: Greg. Take it
4: Greg.
1: Easy. Why, you cheap little crook. Do you know you're framing with a murder?
4: Well, it's all according to plan,
1: Not
4: Greg.
1: Not my plan. I want you to get me out of here. The DA is putting me on trial next week.
4: Exactly, and that's where I'm going to spring my big surprise.
1: Where'd that body come from?
4: A shady character I know tipped me off to it. The guy can supply any kind of body on order.
1: He'd make you an excellent partner. But first, you've got to get me out of this.
4: At the trial, Greg, at the trial. It'll be the biggest news story of the century. I can just see those headlines.
1: Oh, I don't know why I should trust you. I have a feeling you've got something up your sleeve.
4: Oh, relax, Greg. You've got a nice room here and three meals a day. That should be heaven to any actor. Believe me, you haven't a thing in the world to worry about.
6: This court is now in session. The district attorney will continue with his presentation.
2: Thank you, Your Honor. I should like to call as my final witness Al Henley. Now, Mr. Henley, what was your relationship with the defendant?
4: I was his public relations counselor.
2: Did he usually confide in you?
4: All the time. I gave him advice on his career.
2: Tell the court, Mr. Henley, what you know about the murder of Michael Armbruster.
4: Well, I'd known for quite a while that Townsend and Armbruster weren't exactly on speaking terms. One night, about a month ago, Townsend came to see me at my apartment.
2: Yeah?
4: He'd had a good deal to drink and was talking pretty freely. He told me he'd killed Armbruster that night and that he was hiding the body out at the spot where I told the district attorney it could be found.
2: Why did you keep this information quiet for so long?
4: I wanted to protect Townsend. No man likes to convict his friend.
1: You're lying, you rat, you're lying!
6: Order in the court, order in the court! The prisoner will remain silent.
1: Stop him, he's lying. I didn't kill anyone. I didn't kill anyone.
6: Very well, ladies and gentlemen of the jury, have you reached a verdict?
7: We have, Your Honor. We find the defendant guilty of murder in the first degree.
8: About Gregory Townsend, Mr. Henley. He looked like such a nice fellow.
9: Well, Leslie Valentine, you can never tell by looking at a guy what's going on inside of him.
8: When's the execution set for?
9: Sometime next week.
8: Are you going up to see him?
9: No, it's hurt me too much to have to watch him suffer.
8: Paper sure gave it a lot of publicity.
9: I guarantee that for my clients, Valentine, honey.
8: Well, anyone can get their name in the papers if they murder someone, Mr. Henley.
9: That's right, Valentine. But how many people can get their name in the paper if they don't commit a murder?
8: That's not so easy, is it?
9: That's right. Well, now you're talking, baby. But I did it for Gregory Townsend. He was my client, and I always please my clients. I'd like to do the same for Dave Anderson, but I don't think he'll be around anymore. Now, wait, one more of the same.
8: Mr. Anderson is a nice man. You shouldn't talk that way about him.
9: All right, Valentine. Let's talk about you. I'll get your name in the papers, but in another way. You're not ready for courtroom scenes. Besides, the district attorney might believe you.
10: It's nice of you to visit me, Valentine.
8: I'm glad you remember me, Mr. Townsend.
10: You shouldn't keep such unpleasant company, my dear. You're liable to wind up playing the lead in a murder courtroom.
8: That's funny. Mr. Henley said exactly the same thing to me yesterday.
10: Well, you just be careful, Valentine. He's also liable to get your name in the papers, and that, I'm afraid, is a blood brother to the kiss of death.
8: Why, that's another coincidence.
10: Huh? What do you mean?
8: Mr. Henley and I were discussing that yesterday also.
10: How does it happen you decided to visit me?
8: Mr. Henley said it would hurt him too much to see you. But I don't think that's the real reason. I think he feels bad because he's hiding something.
10: What do you mean, Valentine?
8: He said it was easy for people to get their names in the papers if they kill someone. But he said he got yours in the papers and you didn't kill anyone.
10: He told you that?
8: Yes. And I'm worried about my friend, Dave Anderson. Mr. Henley doesn't like him. And he said yesterday I wouldn't be seeing him anymore.
10: Valentine, do you know Mr. Ford, the district attorney?
8: No, but I've seen his picture.
10: How would you like to meet him?
8: Oh, now, don't go to any trouble.
10: Oh, it's no trouble at all, I assure you. It'll be a pleasure.
8: Well, what should I say to him?
10: Just smile and tell him exactly what Mr. Henley told you yesterday.
8: You mean about how to get your name in the papers?
10: Yes, that's it. Will you do that for me?
8: Sure, why not?
10: Valentine, honey, whether it's February or not, you're more than welcome. Didn't think you had the guts to show up here, Al.
9: Believe me, Greg, I dislike jails more than you. I hope there are no hard feelings.
10: Well, of course not. You're only paying for a murder you committed with my life.
9: You should have been a comedian, Greg. The serious stuff never did suit your personality. Well, keep up the good spirits. You're a credit to the acting profession. Laugh, clown, laugh. Or should I say, sucker?
8: You were right the other day, Mr. Henley.
9: Which bright thing was that, Valentine, honey?
8: When you said you couldn't tell by looking at a guy what was going on inside him.
9: Yeah, I said that all right. Did you try it out?
8: I certainly did, Mr. Henley. Why, only yesterday, to look at Mr. Ford, you would never think that he had a sense of humor.
9: You mean Ford, the DA?
8: Yes.
9: What were you doing with him? Come on, quick, what were you doing with him?
8: Mr. Henley, you're hurting my arm.
7: Don't twist the lady's arm, Al. It might come off.
9: This is a private party, Ford.
7: Thanks for the invitation. I'd like to join the fun.
9: Oh, no use in saying no, huh?
7: No.
9: All right. What is it?
7: Why, ever since Valentine told me your philosophy about publicity, I've been doing a little checking.
9: And?
7: I found that I haven't been particularly brilliant on this case. For example, the ring with the initials M.A. that I found on the body of the corpse was made of ebony.
9: Pretty color.
7: And a very pretty wood. The important factor that I completely overlooked was that if the ring were on the body when it was burned, why, the ring would have been consumed also. In other words, the ring was obviously placed on the hand after the murder had been committed.
8: That's very good, Mr. Ford.
10: Thank you, Valentine.
9: Shut up, Valentine.
10: With that clue, Henley, the rest was simple.
9: Okay, Ford, you win. Dave Anderson was blackmailing me for every cent I earned. I figured I could put him out of the way and make you think that the charred body was really Armbruster. Well, goodbye, Valentine, honey. I'm going away. All right, Ford. I'm ready to change places with my former client.
8: It was very nice of you to invite me here, Mr. Townsend.
10: Well, I can't think of anyone else I'd rather celebrate with, Valentine. After all, you saved my life.
8: Oh, it wasn't anything much. I just listened to Mr. Henley, and he practically gave it all away.
10: But even for the killing of your friend, Dave Anderson.
8: I only wish I could have found out in time before Mr. Henley got to him.
10: Well, it's all over now, Valentine. The best thing to do is to forget. Why, you're a famous girl now. Your name's in every newspaper in the country.
8: Yeah. Wasn't that funny, though? Mr. Henley always said he'd get me in the headlines.
10: He kept his word, Valentine, even if he had to commit murder to do it.

From shadows and stillness, mystery weaves a spell of strangest fascination, charging the mind with doubts and fears. For mystery is a strange companion, a living memory in the haunting hour.

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5: And Alex.
7: Hey, Alex, how did the interview go?
8: I did it! I got the job! I can't believe it!
7: I knew it. Let's meet up later to celebrate.
5: And Diego.
9: Mom, I got first place at the science fair with my volcano project.
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0: Men. Welcome. I'm E.G. Marshall. True horror, more often than not, grows out of workday circumstances. Grows slowly, and at the start, almost imperceptibly. Without the commonplace quality of the soil in which its seeds are planted, the horror itself might be less shocking. This is a tale of two people who live rather pleasant, if ordinary, lives in the comfortable expectation of continuing indefinitely in this manner. As we shall learn, their expectations are not to be realized.
1: Was it a tough day, Frank?
2: Not too.
1: It didn't bother you too much about your stepmother?
2: No, not really. Except that people kept talking about it. I guess they all thought I should have gone to the funeral.
1: Don't let them upset you.
2: Oh, I didn't, Laura. It would have been sheer hypocrisy to have gone to her funeral feeling the way I always have about her. I guess nobody but Bill Riley can understand that. He stopped into the office, thought I might be feeling some strain.
1: He's a good friend, isn't he?
2: Oh, Bill, you know it. He said a funny thing. Said I'd be lucky if she didn't come back to haunt me.
1: Oh, that Bill.
2: Oh, I don't know. It sort of gave me the creeps.
0: Our mystery drama, The Intermediary, was written especially for the Mystery Theater by Fielden Farrington and stars Francis Sternhagen. It is sponsored in part by the Florida Orange Growers and Buick Motor Division. I'll be back shortly with Act One.
3: The following fable is presented to make you want to buy a Buick.
4: As a kid, everything I had was somebody else's.
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4: 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A beautiful Buick LeSabre. With my kind of room, my kind of ride, and my kind of style. Heck, I even let my dad borrow it now and then. Because I love to hear people say, my, he certainly has his son's Buick.
3: Buick. Dedicated to the free spirit in just about everyone.
7: This is Lloyd Nolan. My son Jay was physically perfect. I guess he was about 2 years old before we realized that anything was wrong. At first, we thought he was deaf. That's what the parents of most autistic children think. At that time, I don't think we knew any parents of an autistic child. It would have been a great blessing to us to have had a National Society for Autistic Children. 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

0: The soil in which the seed of horror is being planted at this moment is a comfortable apartment in New York's East Side, occupied by Frank and Laura Ellingwood. The seed itself is the death of Frank's stepmother, from whom he has been estranged for many years. Grief is not what Frank feels, and he is not so hypocritical as to pretend he does.
1: Oh, that'll be old Jonas Clark.
2: Who's Jonas Clark?
1: Well, my stepmother's lawyer. He called me at the office this afternoon and asked if he could stop around this evening to talk about the will.
2: You think she's left you something?
1: Not likely.
2: Shall I let him in?
1: I'll do it. Hello, Mr. Clark. Come on in.
3: Thank you.
1: This is my wife, Laura.
3: Great pleasure, Mrs. Ellingwood.
2: Won't you sit down?
3: Thank you. Yeah, I must admit, Mr. Ellingwood, I was somewhat surprised not to see you at your mother's funeral this afternoon.
1: My stepmother. I considered it more proper to stay away than to attend.
3: I find that very odd. I wanted to talk to you about your stepmother's will.
1: And I find that very odd. She surely didn't leave me anything.
3: On the contrary, you are Mrs. Ellingwood's sole heir. You inherit everything.
1: I inherit everything?
3: Mm-hmm.
1: Well, with what strings attached, Mr. Clark? You're not going to tell me there are no strings.
2: Now, maybe not, Frank. Shouldn't you wait until you hear at least?
3: Mr. Ellingwood, your relationship with your late stepmother is none of my affair. I don't know what you're talking about.
1: Well, then let me explain it to
3: you. Well, it isn't necessary. I'm not here to judge.
1: Now, listen, anyway. I'm sure your fee covers it.
3: Mm-hmm.
1: My real mother died when I was only 4 or 5 years old. I could just barely remember her.
3: Well, I sympathize with you, of course, but I don't see how
1: my
3: this bears
1: father upon
3: the
1: remarried less than a year later. Primarily, I think, to give me a mother. Yes, he gave me one, all right.
2: Frank, I don't think you ought to go all through that again. You'll only upset yourself.
1: And after a couple of years, my father was killed in an auto accident. She was driving.
3: Mr. Ellingwood, if you're trying to blame your late stepmother for your father's demise...
1: Blame? I wonder what made you think of that.
2: Frank, please.
1: So, she raised me. You know all about that, Mr. Clark. You were her lawyer after my father's death.
3: She looked after you very well, as I remember. She was devoted to you.
1: She owned me. Do you have any idea what it's like to be owned, Mr. Clark?
2: Frank, let's just let Mr. Clark tell us about the will.
1: It's a terrible thing, being owned. I was one of the possessions that she had inherited from my father.
3: Mr. Ellingwood, even if what you say is true,
1: oh,
3: I can't...
1: Oh, it's true.
3: Well, even so, your stepmother has passed on now, and you've inherited her entire fortune.
1: Which she inherited from my father. Okay, I want to hear about the strings she's attached.
3: It's straightforward enough. Your stepmother's holdings have been placed in trust for you.
1: In trust?
3: You will not have access to the principal, only the income which accrues from it.
1: And what kind of strings are attached to the income?
3: Well, there are certain conditions, yes. You must live in and maintain in good condition the house and grounds situated on Woodbury Road in Glennington, Long Island.
1: Oh, Lord.
2: Oh, well, now that's not so bad, is it, Frank? I mean, I've only seen it just driving past, of course, but it's a beautiful old place.
1: I hate that house. I'd rather go to prison. I'd be happier. Bill Riley was right. One way or another, she'll never give up.
3: The condition doesn't seem burdensome to me.
1: You don't have to live there.
2: Is there anything else?
3: Well, yes, yes. As a matter of fact, the other condition is that Mr. Ellingwood's present marriage continue unbroken.
1: What?
3: There is to be no interruption of your present marital status.
2: Now, that's a little peculiar. I never met Frank's stepmother. She never even saw me, not to my knowledge.
3: Well, she must have known something about you. I assure you, she never would have made such a condition frivolously.
1: I've got it, Margie. Ellingwood.
4: Hi, Frank. Bill Riley here. I understand you're a multi-millionaire all of a sudden.
1: Divide at least by multi. You heard about the will.
4: Yes. Do we need to talk?
1: I was going to call you. Can you make lunch? I've got a meeting a little later on, but I can manage an early lunch.
4: How about, say, half an hour?
1: Good. Colucci's?
4: Fine with me. See you there.
0: Bill, what I can't accept is the condition that I must live in that miserable old house out in Glenington. I mean, she had no right.
5: No, actually, she had. I don't say it's fair. I'm only saying that she had the legal right.
0: Well, then the devil with it. I'm all right without her lousy money, and I won't live in a creepy old house.
5: Yeah, that's a lot of money to throw away.
0: Yes, I know.
5: How does Laura feel about it?
0: Well, she didn't grow up in that terrible place. She wanted me to take the day off and go out there with her today. She thinks I'm overreacting.
5: I expect she's right. Did what I said yesterday have anything to do with your attitude?
0: About my stepmother coming back to haunt me?
5: Hmm.
0: No. I'm just thinking about living in that house again. I don't think I can do it.
5: I remember when you lived there with your stepmother. I know what you're talking about.
0: Well, you're the only one that does. Listen, you're my lawyer. Can we break that will? I mean, can we knock off those conditions? The money was my father's, and... Well, to me, it doesn't seem right.
5: Right and wrong don't always turn out to be the deciding factors, unfortunately. I'd have to see a copy of the will before I could say anything definite.
0: All right, I'll get one for you.
5: Maybe you should go out and have a look at the place, Frank. It might not look so bad with her gone.
0: To tell you the truth, she doesn't seem all that gone to me. Maybe there was something in what you said, Bill. Maybe one way or another, she has come back to haunt me.
2: Frank, is that you?
0: Yes.
2: I'm out in the kitchen.
0: Okay. I tried to call you a couple of times this afternoon, Laura, but you didn't answer.
2: Oh, it was such a beautiful day. I just couldn't bear to spend it shut up in a stuffy little apartment. Hello. You look tired.
0: Hmm. A little depressed, I guess.
2: The martinis are all mixed. In the refrigerator. You want to get them while I put the steak on?
0: Martinis and steak? What's the occasion?
2: Oh, I just feel like it, that's all. I had a good day, and I feel like celebrating. Okay?
0: Fine. What, made your day so good? What'd you do?
2: I went out to the house, Frank.
0: Out to Glenington?
2: It's so beautiful, Frank. I had to see it. Oh, Frank, it's like a dream come true. Just take the silver. Did you know there's a fortune in silver alone out there? Full service for at least 50? I didn't count. All sterling, too.
0: Why did you go out there, Laura?
2: Well, I asked you to take me, and you wouldn't. I just felt... Well, I know it sounds crazy. I felt drawn or something. I have such a feeling about that house, Frank.
0: Mm, so do I.
2: No, there's a nursery at the back of the hall on the second floor. Did you know? Oh, yes, of course you'd know about the nursery.
0: Yes, I used to be sent up there without my supper. I was 10 years old before she'd let me move out of there into a real bedroom.
2: We'll need a nursery someday, Frank. I mean, sooner or later, we're going to...
0: When we need a nursery, we'll get one. I wouldn't make a dog sleep in that room, never mind a child of my own.
2: Now, that's silly. How can you be so unreasonable? There's a perfectly lovely old house just sitting out there, and you... Well, I'm not even going to talk about the money we'll be losing if you refuse to live there. Just the house. The house alone. I mean, really, Frank, it's sick to turn it down. Just plain sick.
0: Well, then, I'm sick. And it's an incurable sickness, Laurie. You might as well face it. I cannot live in that awful house. Call it sick, call it unreasonable, call it anything you like, but recognize it as a fact. I cannot live in that house.
2: Will you check the steak, Frank?
0: I've lost my appetite.
2: Oh, nonsense. There are 5 acres, 5 whole acres for kids to play in, trees to climb, and we could get a dog, and do you know there's even a kind of toy barn out there where we could keep a pony?
0: And you'd better forget it, Laura.
2: What am I supposed to tell the children when we have them?
6: We're poor people because Daddy was afraid to live in the nice house his stepmother wanted to give him. We can't afford this and we can't afford that because your daddy was...
0: We're not poor people. I'm a good engineer and I've got a good job. We're not going to be poor people.
6: That's true. We're never going to be poor because we're going to move into that lovely house in Glennington and we're going to have so much money from that trust fund that it won't matter whether you're an engineer or what you are.
0: I'll be damned.
6: Why will you be damned?
0: You want to know something really weird? You sound exactly like my stepmother.
7: Houses have long had the reputation of retaining the hard core of past tenants' personalities. Some essence that soaks into the walls, lingers in dark corners, hides in little-used cupboards, seeks out secret places where it can hide in wait for the thing that will one day come along and give it being again. Perhaps we'll learn whether or not the house in Glennington is such a place when I return shortly with Act Two.
8: Come on, America, be fresh in that way.
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0: A man doesn't lightly say no to a large inheritance. And yet, that is precisely what Frank Ellingwood is prepared to do if inheriting means living in the house in which he grew up unhappily with his stepmother. Laura, his wife, has gone out to have a look at the house and has apparently fallen in love with it. As a matter of fact, unless Frank is imagining it, she has come back talking more than a little like his stepmother.
1: You're being childish and unreasonable, Frank. It's a whim you're not wanting to live in that house. And I have no intention of letting you give up so much just because of a childish whim.
2: No intention of letting me?
1: I'm moving out there, Frank. Next week. I hope you'll come with me, but I'm moving in any case. I'd like to speak to Mr. Clark, please. This is Laura Ellingwood calling. Yes, I'll wait, thank you. Mr. Clark? Fine, thank you. I just wanted to let you know that we finally reached a decision. Yes, that's right.

0: He hopes we'll be very happy in our new home.
1: That's what he said, yes.
0: Some hope. You know, the place actually smells of my stepmother. Sort of a sickish sweet, like spoiled clothes, if there is such a thing.
1: I can't smell a thing.
0: Oh, it's a scent she used to wear.
1: You've done nothing but complain. For the whole 24 hours since we moved in here.
0: Well, I believe I mentioned even before we moved in that I wasn't exactly fond of this house.
1: But everything in it? Oh, that lovely little settee, empire or whatever it is. What can you have against a beautiful little thing like that?
0: That's where I used to sit when she had company. My feet dangled. Sit up straight. Keep your hands folded in your lap. Speak when spoken to. I wasn't allowed in the parlor at all, except when she had company.
1: Well, you are now, so stop pouting.
0: That's weird. That was a favorite expression of hers. Stop pouting.
1: Oh, for heaven's sake, Frank. Oh, Frank, look what you've done. You've got ashes all over this beautiful carpet.
0: It's only ashes. They won't burn.
1: Leave them alone. I'll take care of them. Move into a perfectly neat, clean house, a beautiful house, and all you do is complain and spill things around. Honestly, I just can't understand you, Frank. You don't seem to have any respect for things.
0: I wouldn't have believed it.
1: There. That'll have to do for now, but it's left a mark. Frank, if you absolutely have to smoke that nasty old pipe, can't you at least step outside or into the back hall or somewhere like that when you empty it?
0: Yes, Moti. She always liked me to call her that. Moti. All right, Clark, I know I didn't have any appointment. I'm sorry to come barging in if you want an apology, but I want to talk to you.
2: Well, it's not very orderly. I like to keep to my schedule. However, as long as you're here, why...
0: I'm going to get rid of the furniture in that miserable house, every stick of it.
2: Well...
0: I'm going to redecorate. I'm going to change the color.
2: You can't do that, Mr.
0: Who
2: Hollywood.
0: Says I can?
2: The will is quite specific. There is to be no change. The late Mrs. Ellingwood was very firm about that.
1: Why did you want me to come into the city for lunch, Frank? Is anything wrong?
0: Yes. Well, to tell you the truth, I wanted to get you out of that house. I don't like what it's doing to you. I wanted to get you out of it so we could talk.
1: We could have talked at home?
0: You don't see it, do you? Actually, I'm surprised that you showed up even after you'd promised.
1: Well, I almost didn't. Strange. It was such a wrench. Just closing the front door and walking away.
0: Laura, don't go back.
1: What do you mean?
0: Just don't go back. Stay in the city and go shopping or something this afternoon. I'll call Bill Riley and maybe he and Carol will be free this evening for some bridge or something like that. We could spend the night with them, maybe, and then tomorrow...
1: Frank.
0: I'll take tomorrow off and we'll go apartment hunting. Maybe our old apartment hasn't been rented
1: Frank,
0: yet.
1: Frank, stop it. I wouldn't have come all the way into the city if I'd known you were just going to start this again.
0: Oh, can't you feel the difference being out of that place? You said yourself it made a nice change. Can't you feel the difference in yourself?
1: If there's a difference in me... I'm sorry, Frank, but you've put it there. You can't know what it's like, hating everything the way you do.
0: I know exactly what it's like. Believe me, I know.
1: Well, then...
0: You want some more coffee?
1: No, nothing more. Thanks. I guess I'll be getting back.
0: Laura, won't you try it my way? Won't you just give it a chance, at least for tonight?
1: We can't, Frank.
0: The will doesn't say anything about taking a night off, does it?
1: What good would it do? It won't work, Frank. We're going to live in that house, and you've got to learn to like it.
2: Well, I've gone over the will with a fine-tooth comb, Frank, and I can't find a hole. I know what it's putting you through, and I sympathize, but as a lawyer, I can't suggest a way out.
0: It isn't just what I'm going through, Bill. There's Laura, too. What that rotten house is doing to her scares me. No kidding, I'm scared.
2: How does she like the place?
0: Well, she thinks she likes it. Bill,

0: You remember what you said the day of my stepmother's funeral?
1: That she might come back to haunt you is a stupid thing to say.
0: Well, do you think it's possible for a house, the house itself, somehow to soak up the whatever is left of a person after a person dies?
1: Oh, I don't know, Frank. There are tales, you know. A lot of people will tell you that a lived-in house comes to have a personality of its own.
0: I don't mean a personality of its own. I mean the personality of the people or person who lived in it.
1: Well, there are such stories, but I don't know of an authenticated case.
0: Maybe you ought to come out to Glennington some evening.
2: Laura, I'm home. A long trek, but I made it.
3: Is it still raining out?
2: Yes. Where are you?
3: In the dining room. Did you clean your shoes?
2: Oh, Lord. You want me to take them off and leave them out here in the hall? That's what she used to make me do.
3: Oh, of course not. Just make sure you don't track mud all over the house.
2: Oh, what a train trip that is. What are you doing?
3: I'm polishing the silver. Can't you see?
2: Was somebody coming? I mean, we're having a party?
3: No.
2: Well, then, why do you have to polish all the silver?
3: Because it's silver, Frank. I shouldn't think that would be too hard to figure out. Silver discolors if you don't keep it polished.
2: But if you're not going to use it anyway... Okay, okay. What's for dinner?
3: I haven't had time to give it any thought.
2: You're kidding.
3: Oh, no. Taking care of a house this size is not quite the same thing as taking care of a three-room apartment.
2: So let's move back into a three-room apartment.
3: Oh, don't be silly. If you're so hungry, go fix yourself a hamburger or something.
2: Well, how long is it going to take you to finish the silver?
3: I don't know. 10 minutes, 15, how can I tell?
2: Okay, you finish the silver and we'll go out to dinner.
3: No, I don't want to go out, Frank. Oh, good heavens, go pour yourself a drink or something. I'll fix dinner as soon as I've finished here. You were never one of those dinner the minute you hit the front door men before.
2: Well, not when we lived 10 minutes from my office, no. You realize how much time I spend every day on that train?
3: I'm sorry if you don't enjoy commuting, but thousands of men do it every day and have for years, and I'm sure they don't make it all this kind of fuss when they get home, or the divorce rate would be 10 times what it is.
2: Well, that's a new word. I don't remember that word cropping up in any of our conversations before.
3: What word?
2: Divorce.
3: Oh, Frank, try not to be stupid. And anyway, it's against the terms of the will.
2: Well, I have to admit, it was a good dinner when we finally got round to it.
3: Frank, wouldn't it be just as easy to hold the pipe over the end table or the coffee table while you smoke it?
2: Hmm?
3: I'm afraid you'll burn the couch.
2: Hmm. Would you like me to go outside to smoke it? I'm sure that's what my stepmother would have wanted.
3: Now, that's not necessary. Just be careful, that's all I mean.
2: Thank you very much.
3: You don't have to be sarcastic.
2: Laura, would you put that knitting or whatever it is, would you put it down for a minute? I want to talk to you.
3: I can crochet and talk at the same time.
2: Crochet? That wouldn't be an Annie McCassie you're working on, would it?
3: As a matter of fact, yes, it is.
2: She was forever making antimacassars.
3: Well, they protect the chairs and the couches.
2: Put it down.
3: I told
2: you... Would you put the damn thing down?
3: All right. There's no reason to shout.
2: I'm sorry, Laura. Laura, let's get out of this place.
3: Now, Frank, if you just want to start that
2: no,
3: again...
2: No. I just mean go out for a while. Take a drive or a walk. Go somewhere to dance if you want to. Just get out. Get some fresh air.
3: It amounts to the same thing. You've got an obsession about this house.
2: I'm doing the best I can. I just want to get away from that clove smell or whatever it is. I can't breathe in here. I want to get out for a little while.
3: You want. Lately, it's whatever you want. You never think about me. You never think about our children.
2: Laura, we don't have any children.
3: The children we will have. You don't think about them or me or the future or anything but yourself lately. You think if you keep nagging at me long enough, I'll give in.
2: Nag? I nag at you?
3: If you're trying to say that I'm the one...
2: Now, come on, Laura. We're going out.
3: You may, if you choose. I'm staying right here.
2: Oh, no, you're not.
3: What do you propose to do? Drag me out of the house by force?
2: I will if I have to, Laura. This place, it's unhealthy.
3: Frank, have you lost your mind?
2: You must be blind if you can't see it. You're a different person. I don't know you. I will not spend the evening or allow you to spend it sitting in this living room soaking up the evil it's filled with.
3: I'm not budging.
2: Would you get out of that chair and do as I say?
3: Frank, take your hands off me.
2: I'll take my hands off you as soon as I get you outside where you can come to your senses.
3: Frank.
2: Now, come on.
3: You're hurting my arm.
2: Will you come with me?
3: Stop it! You're hurting me!
2: You're getting out of here.
3: I will not.
2: You will. All right, all right. I'm sorry, Laura. I can't tell you. I had to do it. Oh, darling, I'm so sorry.
3: Just let me... Let's
2: get into the car and drive, Laura. Just drive. And open all the windows. Let the air blow away the... whatever it is this house is drowning us in. You feeling better, Laura?
3: Yes, I'm better now.
2: You don't know how sorry I am.
3: Yes, I know.
2: I'm not just imagining it. I swear I'm not. That house is doing something frightful to us. To us. To you even more than to me. Well, I know you don't believe me, but it's true.
3: I believe you.
2: You what?
3: I believe you. It was different somehow after I came back from lunch in the city with you. It was angry.
2: You mean the house was angry?
3: No, I don't know exactly what I mean by it. Something, as if something were part of me and yet not me at all. It was very angry when I got back this afternoon.
2: Oh, my God.
3: I kept getting smaller and smaller, the me part of me. I could feel myself losing me while it grew and grew. I could feel the anger even while a little pocket of me inside me knew I wasn't angry at all, but afraid. Do you think I'm losing my mind, Frank?
2: Oh, no. Don't ever think like that. I know what it is.
3: Then I wish you'd tell me. Just so I won't keep thinking maybe I'm going mad.
2: It's my stepmother.
3: Your stepmother?
2: It isn't the house. I was wrong about that. She uses the house, that's all.
3: I don't understand.
2: She's in there, Laura, in her house. Her house. They left a lot of my stepmother unburied. You're it. The thing that wants you as its living agent is what they left behind, unburied.
3: Oh, Frank.
2: When you're in that house, Laura, whenever you're in that house, you are my stepmother.
4: Possession. The possession of a living being's essence by an entity which is inhuman or perhaps no longer human. Such possession is a thing people either believe in or not. But fact is not created by belief. Belief is much more likely to grow out of fact, so that belief is to fact much as smoke is to fire. Where there is the one, do not be surprised to find the other. I shall return shortly with Act 3.
5: The following fable is presented to make you want to buy a Buick.
6: From Mom, I got my practical side.
7: Christmas? Oh, just get me a nice mop, son.
6: From Dad, I got my fun-loving side.
8: Go fly a kite, kid.
6: So, being practical and fun-loving, naturally, I got a Buick Skylark. Being the only V6-powered American compact, it's very practical. And being a Buick, it's a lot of fun to drive. As Mom says...
7: A wise decision, son.
6: Or, as my father would say...
8: Nice car, kid. Let's go shoot some pool.
5: Buick. dedicated to the free spirit in just about everyone.
8: Where do you keep your guns? In a drawer? Closet? In a rack on the wall? Every day across the country, crimes are committed with stolen guns. Stolen because simple security precautions were not taken by someone. When possible, lock your guns in place. Run a steel strap or chain through the trigger guards of rifles and handguns. And if your guns are stolen, notify the police immediately. This is Chuck Connors for the Bureau of Alcohol, Tobacco, and Firearms. Remember, your stolen gun threatens everyone.
4: Here's a tip from your Better Business Bureau on the metric system. You know, the worldwide trend today is toward a universal system of measurement, the metric system. The names of this new system may sound strange to you at first, but fortunately, there are only a few words that have to be learned for everyday use, and these are the millimeter, centimeter, meter, and kilometer for describing length and distance, the milliliter and liter for capacity or volume, the gram, kilogram, and ton for weight, the kilometer per hour for highway speed, and the degree Celsius or centigrade for temperature. You're already using some of these terms more than you may realize. For example, when you go to the supermarket, you see weights expressed in grams on more and more packaged items. Now, for more information on this whole metric system, write to Metric Information Office, National Bureau of Standards, Washington, D.C.

0: in an old house out on Long Island, a strange thing is happening. Frank Ellingwood's stepmother is dead. She was properly buried some time ago. But, as Frank himself has put it, something of her appears to have been left unburied. And that something has chosen to make its presence felt in an extremely unpleasant way. It has entered the mind of Laura Ellingwood and taken charge.
1: Where are we going, Frank?
2: Into the city.
1: Why?
2: Where else is there to go? You said they don't want to go back to Glennington, spend another night in that nightmarish house?
1: No, I suppose not. But I don't think she could do it to me again.
2: What?
1: Your stepmother. If... Well, you know, if that's what's really happening to me, I don't think she could get control of me again.
2: Forget it, Laura.
1: If she tried it again, I could keep her out. I'm sure I could.
2: I don't ever again want to see you looking the way you looked tonight before I got you out of there. I don't ever want to hear you talk like that again. You don't know what she did to your voice. I won't ever let you go back to that place. I'll do whatever I have to stop you.
1: All right.
2: I will take a room in, I don't know, whatever hotel has a room available. We'll get a good night's sleep. We have one coming. And tomorrow, we'll find a place to live. It's settled. That's what we'll do.
1: All right, Frank.

0: Hello.
1: Good morning, Mr. Ellingwood. It's 8 o'clock.
0: Oh, all right. Thank you.
1: Would you like me to connect you with room service?
0: No, I'll call later if you want anything.
2: I couldn't figure out where I was.
0: You're in a perfectly safe hotel room where nobody, where nothing can get at you.
2: What time is it?
0: 8 o'clock.
2: What are you going to do?
0: Well, first I'm going to get dressed, and so are you. Then we're going out and have an enormous breakfast somewhere. And after that, we're going over and find out if our old apartment's been rented. If it has, we're going to start looking for another one.
2: Okay. Oh, why don't you go and have a talk with Jonas Clark? Maybe if you told him what happened...
0: Tell Jonas Clark the terms of the will are invalid because the house is haunted? You've got to be joking.
2: Well, it wouldn't hurt to talk to him.
0: It wouldn't help. I'm going to see Bill Riley. What's happened won't make any difference in the legal sense, of course, but Bill would at least listen to me without laughing in my face. I think the money's gone. I think we can just forget that, but I do want to talk to Bill about it.
2: Frank.
0: Yeah.
2: You know something? Oh, I'm still sleepy. Why don't you go on over and talk to Bill first and then come back and get me and we'll do all that stuff you said.
0: Didn't you sleep last night?
2: Oh, I slept fine, but it's the first time in quite a while. I'd really like another hour or so.
0: Well, okay. If I get over there early, maybe I can catch Bill before he gets too busy to see me. I'll stop by my office, too, and tell them I won't be in today. That's a good idea, now.
2: Mm-hmm. Oh, yes, that's a good idea. This is Mrs. Ellingwood in 1208. I wonder if you'd take a message for my husband. I don't know exactly how long he'll be out, but when he comes back or if he calls in, I'd like you to tell him that I've gone back to the island. Tell him I'll see him at home later in the day, whenever he can make it. Please see that he gets the message. It's important. Oh, and tell him I'm taking the car. He can come out by train.
0: Hi, Bill. Your secretary wasn't out there, so I came on in.
3: Yeah, secretary's working 8-hour day. Lawyers never sleep. What's with you? You got problems?
0: Oh, have I? It's up your alley, too.
3: Legal alley or spook alley?
0: Spooky. Man, you wouldn't believe how spooky.
3: Try me.
0: Well, it's been building ever since we moved into that damn place. But yesterday, Laura came into the city to have lunch with me. When I got home last night...
3: Laura's obviously being used as an intermediary to get at you. Your stepmother has no interest in Laura. How could she? She's using Laura to get at you and, I'd assume, to maintain her hold on the house. My guess is that she needs that house. She can't function without it.
0: You believe it, don't you?
3: Frank, can I go out there tonight?
0: I'm not going back to that place, and neither is Laura.
3: No. I mean just me as a kind of investigator. I'd like to see if I can stir up some sort of manifestation. Would you let me have your key?
0: Well, sure. Oh, only I think I left it over at the hotel. Look, I have to stop by my office, and then I'm going back to pick up Laura. Let me phone you, I'll get the key to you sometime today.
3: Good. I'm beginning to think we're on to something authentic. I don't know what good it will do you, of course.
0: All I want, really, is to keep Laura out of that awful house.
2: Mrs. Ellingwood? Can you hear me? I've come back. I'm back here this time on my terms, not yours. I know what I have to contend with now, and I mean to contend with it. Can you hear me, Mrs. Ellingwood? I dare you. If you think you're stronger than I am, go ahead and try to take control of me again. Go ahead. I dare you.
4: Oh,

0: You little fool. You silly, stupid little idiot. You try something like that again and you'll be good and sorry, I promise you. Sorrier than you've ever been in all your life.
1: Answer, will you? Oh, will you answer the phone?
2: Yes? Who is it?
1: Laura?
2: Where are you?
1: At the hotel. The clerk said you...
2: Never mind what the clerk said. I want you out here. Now. Do you understand?
1: Laura, what? Why did
2: now.
1: You...
2: Now! Do you hear me? Now!
3: Riley speaking.
1: Bill, this is Frank. Oh. Something's happened. Are you free right now?
3: Well,
1: Laura went back to the house. She left the hotel while I was with you, I guess, and she's back out there now. I talked to her on the phone and... Oh, God, Bill. It was that awful voice.
3: Okay, I'll leave right away. Now, where shall I meet you?
1: Penn Station, I guess. Laura took the car.
3: Well, we'll use my car. Are you at the hotel?
1: Yes, I'm at the hotel.
3: Well, wait out front. I'll pick you up there.
1: Laura?
4: What are you going to tell her about me?
1: Laura! Tell her what? Laura knows you.
4: If it's Laura, I don't know how much access your stepmother will have to Laura's memory.
5: About time, too. Who's that? Oh, Bill Riley.
1: Laura, why didn't you stay at the hotel as we agreed? I wouldn't have left you there if I...
5: Oh,
1: I thought...
5: don't be a fool. Come on in. You too, Bill. Clean your shoes before you come in.
1: Laura, you've got to get out of here.
5: Oh, stop pretending, for heaven's sake. We all know I'm not Laura.
1: What can we do, Bill?
4: It's the house. She can't do it, I'm sure, unless Laura's here in the house. We'll have to get her out.
5: Try it. Go ahead, try it.
1: I got you out of this place last night, Laura. I'll do it again the same way if I have to.
5: Not today, you won't. That was Laura last night. Today, it's... You couldn't stand against me as a child, and you can't stand against me now.
1: Laura, we're getting out of here.
5: You're just as stupid as you always were, aren't you? You won't understand a thing that's told you until you get hurt. You lay a finger on me, and I'll claw your eyes out.
4: She probably will, Frank. It's not Laura you're dealing with now.
1: Well, I have to try. Bill. Bill, help me, will you? It's no good, Frank. She's too strong.
4: Come on.
5: Oh, you Laura. Silly little boys. Oh. Both of you. Oh.
1: Come on.
5: Silly little boys. You may go now, Bill Riley. You serve no purpose
1: no,
5: here.
1: No, say, Bill. It's my house, not hers.
5: Your house. Your house, indeed. It's not only my house, it's me. At that funeral, they buried a body. A body, nothing to do with me. This house is my body now, and it will stand for 100 years, hundreds of years, with you in it, and then your children, and then their children, all doing my bidding. Do you hear? You'll do exactly as I say. All of you. Generations of you.
1: Can she, Bill? Can she do a thing like that?
4: I don't know. It's... I'm out of my depth.
5: You'll fill this house with children. I tell you to fill it with children and you'll do it. And I shall rule. And I'll use this body of your precious Laura's until it grows old and useless. And then I'll take another from among your children. I'll live forever and I'll rule.
1: Bill... Bill, what are you doing?
4: The only thing left to do. I'm setting fire to the curtains. I'm burning this monster right down to the ground.
1: Bill, for God's...
4: You want to save Laura? You heard what your stepmother said?
5: The Help
4: house
5: me!
4: Is your body!
5: Both of you! Are you blind? The house is on fire!
1: Laura, we've got to get you out
5: Help
1: of here.
5: Help me! Why do you just stand there with... I see. All right, we'll all burn. The house, which is me, your precious Laura, you and your friend Bill, who was too stupid to get out when he had the chance, we'll all burn.
1: Get out, Bill. I'm not leaving without Laura.
4: We'll all go. We'll take Laura with us.
5: You stupid children. You never learn, do you? You tried to take me out of here only a minute ago. You saw what
4: Hit
5: happened.
4: Hit her, Frank. Hit Gouch. Claw, whatever. We've got to knock her out.
1: Laura, if there's any of you in there that can hear me... I'm sorry.
5: Fool. You'll be sorry for that, all right.
1: Laura. Laura. Oh, Lord, what have I done to her?
4: You've saved her life, that's what you've done. Now let's get her out of this place.
1: I'm sorry, Laura. My had to do it. You don't know what it was like. What you were like. Only it wasn't you.
6: Oh, that beautiful house. That beautiful old house. They'll never be able to save it, will they?
1: No, thank God it's gone.
4: You know, I'm an arsonist. Are you going to turn me in?
1: Oh, don't be silly, Bill. You saved Laura's life. More than a life.
6: I know. It was an evil house.
4: There was nothing fake about it.
6: I thought I could fight her, but I couldn't. She was awful. And now the house is gone. Everything's gone.
1: That old house never looked better than it does on fire.
7: Frank Ellingwood's stepmother, the unburied aspect of her, was either unspeakably evil or intolerably tortured. And who are we to say it was the one rather than the other? I'll be back shortly.
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2: The litigation involving the Ellingwood estate is still going on, and may go on forever. Frank and Laura live now in a slightly larger apartment in their old building. They needed an extra room because of Frank Jr., and they appreciate their happiness as people rarely do who have never come so close to losing it. Our cast included Francis Sternhagen, Ralph Bell, and Leon Janney. The entire production was under the direction of Hyman Brown. And now, a preview of our next tale.
3: The moment I opened my eyes, I knew this morning was going to be one of those days when I'd have to face that terrible emptiness again, that frightening jump between the real and the unreal. Because when the cold light of morning oozed through the dirty panes of the window in front of me, when I finally made sense out of the strange angles and unfamiliar shapes that formed my surroundings, I realized that I was in a room I'd never seen before. It was a hotel room, probably. They were always hotel rooms, foul-smelling boxes. But I was Joseph Vincent. And I didn't belong in a flea-bag flophouse of a hotel. I didn't belong in this cell of misery. I was Joseph Vincent, and I was rich.
2: 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This is E.G. Marshall inviting you to return to our Mystery Theater for another adventure in the macabre. Until next time, pleasant dreams.

0: This is the fascinating story of Dantro, the Planet Man, troubleshooter for the League of Planets organization, the law enforcement body for peace and justice in the celestial world, whose headquarters and center of operations are situated on the capital of all the planets, Planaria Rex. From Mercury to Pluto, wherever danger threatens the universe, you will find Dantro, the Planet Man, fighting for fair play. In a moment, the Planet Man. As you will recall, Dantro and Beryl were in the graveyard of spaceships with the band of survivors. Slats, out in space aboard the Alpha, has discovered that the ship will only move one way, toward the planet upon which Dantro and Beryl are trapped. Surrounded by hostile ships, he decides on a desperate measure.
1: That's right, you skunk. Sit out there where you're safe. You're waiting for me to quit to give up, huh? Well, you'll wait till your ships rot with rust.
2: I wish Dantro was here. Promised him I'd go back to Aurora for help if he set up that flare. Now I can't go if I want to. Now there must be some way out. He could think of it. Now why can't I? Only direction that the ship will go is toward that rotten trap of a planet. If I head in that direction, I'll only get the Alpha into worse trouble than it already is. Wait a minute. That's it. It's a chance. If I'm wrong, it'll be just too bad. Well, I'm not doing anyone any good sitting out here. I'm gonna try it.
3: You mean to say, Sacro, that in all the years you and these others have been here, there hasn't been a chance of escape?
4: Not a chance. When a ship is dragged down by the magnetic field, the insect people surround it almost at once.
3: Well, I didn't see any signs of them when our ship crashed.
5: You were unconscious, Planet Man. As I told you, I did not wait since I feared whoever had been responsible for our crash would soon appear. My sensory mechanism told me that they came almost a second after I carried you away from the launch.
4: You see? That's the way it's always been. The few you see here with me did as Beryl did. All the rest have been carried to the insect people's city below as slaves.
3: Did the insect people ever come to the surface otherwise?
4: Only when a ship has crashed, or to send out a space patrol. They can no longer make any of the things they need to live. The machines that serve them were built when their race was still advanced. Now all they can do is to wreck ships and use the equipment and radioactives they find aboard.
3: And the field that surrounds their planet, what of that?
4: That, too, is one of the machines left from the days when their race still had scientists.
3: And if we could wreck that machine, they would not know how to repair it.
4: If we could wreck the machine. But you're talking of the impossible. The machine is miles beneath this surface, guarded, hidden, inaccessible.
3: Unless we could get down there.
4: There's only one way any of us ever get down into the caged cities of the insect people. As their slaves.
5: Over the years, they must have carried many thousands of wrecked spacemen below to their city.
4: I know what you two are thinking. Let them capture you and then start a revolt. You think we haven't thought of that? Even tried it? Don't underestimate the insect people, Planet Man. They're a dying race, yes, but they're not so easy to deceive.
3: Well, has none of your band ever managed to get below in return?
4: None. And as I said, we've tried it. Over the years, 20 of our group have gone below. None have ever returned, or even managed to send us a message.
3: What do you think, Beryl?
5: It is not a matter of thought. I will leave the thinking to you. As I told you, Planet Man, my expedition is in jeopardy. They are with the insect people. I can only follow and do my best to free them.
4: Listen to me. I know what I'm saying. If you let them take you down now, you'll never return. Here, at least, we're free. We can hope for some miracle. Once you go down there, you're as good as dead.
3: Well, it seems to me you're not much better off here. You only think you're free. But free to do what? I'd like hunted beasts cringing in the shadows of this graveyard of ships.
5: You will go with me, then?
3: I think so, Beryl. I wait for only one thing. I'm still not sure what has happened to Slats. There's a chance he's not been trapped. He may be on his way for help right now.
4: You mean you have a ship out there?
3: Oh, yes. We left our ship 100 million miles off in space. We feared a trap of some sort.
4: Oh, forget him. He'll rot in space, or soon join us here. Your ship will lie here with the others and rust sooner or later.
3: What do you mean?
4: Half of us have tried the same thing, only to discover when we try to turn away from the planet that we were caught in its pull. 100 million miles won't matter. Your ship is just as surely trapped as you are.
1: The odds are slim, but I may make it. What have I got to lose? All right, you scavengers, follow me if you got the guts. Here I go! I'm going to have to shave it close. Give her all she'll take. Better step up the drive. What's the reading? 15 million miles from target. When I hit 10, I'll step the speed up higher. 10 million. 8 million. 6 million. 3 million. 1 million. 500,000.
3: Wait another few hours, Beryl. If there's no sign of aid from the Mardi, I'll go out with you to the city below.
5: Wait. Can you hear it?
3: Hear? Hear what?
5: My sensory mechanism is more acute than your hearing. It sounds like a ship coming down, but at incredible speed.
3: Yes, I can hear it now. Is it really a ship? It might be Slats and the Alpha coming with help from the Mardi.
5: It is only one ship, and it seems to be headed straight toward the surface of this planet.
4: I warned you about that. Might as well cross that ship of yours off. It's coming down to join these other hulks here in the spaceship cemetery.
3: Well, let's get to the surface and see.
6: Look out there. You can see it now. Is it the Alpha, Beryl?
5: It is the Alpha.
6: Falling, as I warn you.
5: No, not falling. He's heading down with every ounce of speed those engines will give.
6: Well, that's suicide. He must have lost his head.
5: It looks like it.
0: Slats is heading for certain death. What can he be trying to accomplish? We'll be back in a moment. So, level off. When we left Dantro, Beryl, and Sacro, the leader of the underground on the planet of the insect people, they were watching Slats power driving the Alpha onto this strange planet in what appears to be certain destruction. We find Slats as he mumbles to himself during this maneuver.
1: Well, I hope I make it. But if I don't, there won't be any pieces left to bury, not even of the Alpha. What's the reading? 100,000! Well, I'll know in a minute. Those other ships didn't even try to follow me. I guess they figure I've quit. Well, one of us is gonna be surprised, and I hope it's him!
6: That ship hits anywhere near here, it'll take 10 miles of this planet with it.
5: Look at him come. I wonder, that might be it.
6: What is it, Beryl?
5: The angle. He's headed straight down. He's approaching the surface of the planet at a slight tangent. Do you see what he's up to?
6: Wait a minute. Of course, I knew Slats wouldn't give up that easily, but can he make it?
5: It's going to be close.
6: He's coming closer. Closer. Watch it, Slats, watch it.
5: He can't hear you.
6: I know it, Beryl, but I have to do something. Watch it, Slats. Watch it.
7: What are you two talking about? He's committing suicide and you talk. Let's get to cover.
6: No time to explain now, Slats. Slats, now! He did it, Beryl! He did it! Good old Slats!
7: You two mad? What's this all about?
6: You didn't hear any crash, did you?
7: No, but he might have hit too far away. This thin atmosphere, sound doesn't travel very far.
5: He did not crash. I would have heard it, and you can take my word for it. He did not crash.
7: All right, so he didn't crash. So what?
6: I'll explain to him, Beryl. You see, Sacro, you must have been right. He was trapped. There was only one way he could move, and that was the way the magnetic field pulled him toward this miserable planet.
7: I don't need you to tell me that. I could see it.
6: But what you don't see is why he did it.
7: What is there to see? I saw he almost committed suicide.
5: Almost, but not quite. It was the only chance he had to break the grip of this planet.
6: Right. He used the pull plus the Alpha's drive to build up terrific speed. He just shaved the surface of this planet, but when he passed it, he was going at an incredible rate. Maybe enough to break out of the magnetic field. What do you think, Beryl?
5: I wish I were sure. There is a chance, but we do not know just how far the field extends. He may merely end up caught on the other side. I cannot wait to find out when my people are in danger.
6: You're going down below now?
5: I must, but there is no need for you to risk your life when there is a chance that Slats will return with help. I have no life to risk. I am a machine.
6: Machine or not, I can't let you go down there alone. Count me in. How about you, Sacro? Or any of you, are you going with us?
7: I admire your bravery, but you're fools. I told you there isn't a chance. We'll stay here, where at least there's a hope.
6: We'll have it your way. Where's the entrance?
7: I'll guide you there. Zalto, you take charge until I return.
8: Yes, Sacro.
7: Follow me. There. You see, Planet Man, at the foot of that rise?
6: That rough depression?
7: That's it. It's a huge port. At regular intervals, the insect men come up to scout for new wrecks or to send one of their ships out to see if some ship is caught in their web.
6: How often do they come out?
7: Oh, don't you worry. You wouldn't have to wait long. There should be a party leaving or going very soon now.
6: You'd better leave then before you're seen. How much longer will it be light?
7: 1 hour or so. Now listen, you know what's under that lock? A straight drop, miles down. Even if you had a jet copter, it wouldn't work here. Forget this crazy scheme. Come back with me before it's too late.
6: Thanks anyhow, Sacro. You'd better get going. If Slats returns with help before we get back, tell him where we are.
7: I'll tell him you said goodbye. That's about what it amounts to.
0: Dancho and Barrel seem to be walking to certain doom. What has happened to Slats? We'll be back in a moment, but first, here is a message the Planet Man wants you to hear.

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0: now. We bring you stories of the supernatural and the supernormal, dramatizing the fantasies and the mysteries of the unknown. We tell you this frankly so that if you wish to avoid the excitement and tension of these imaginative plays, we urge you calmly but sincerely to turn off your radio now. This is Mr. O. Arch Obler. A writer gets his material, you know, where he can. What he sees, what he reads, what he thinks about, the people he meets. Well, today's story, Cemetery, happened because a friend of mine was fired, or rather, as they like to say, let go, by a very kind corporation 2 years before my friend's company pension was due. Naturally, I got angry at that injustice, and I wrote Cemetery, which begins after a short interlude message or what have you.
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0: And now, if you haven't already done so, turn off your lights now and listen to Cemetery.
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3: Good morning, Mr. Roberts.
4: Good morning, Jim.
3: Kind of late today, aren't you, Mr. Roberts?
4: First time in 40 years. Can't understand what happened to my alarm clock.
3: Well, maybe it wore out.
4: Worn out. Maybe that's right. Just worn out.
3: Now hold up a minute, will you, Mr. Roberts? I want to talk to you.
4: I'm late, Carter, but what can I...
3: It's about that money, Mr. Roberts. I was wondering if you'd wait to save...
4: Of course, my boy, of course. How is she?
3: Oh, doing fine. Mr. Roberts, I want you to know how much Jean and I appreciate
4: all
3: what you...
4: All right, all right. We're all human beings together, aren't we?
3: Some folks are.
4: I'm late. Got to hurry. See you later.
3: Thanks again, Mr. Roberts.
4: Oh.
5: Sam. Sam Roberts.
4: Yes, Harry.
5: Have you heard the news?
4: No. So late, didn't even look at
5: late?
4: The paper.
5: Why, it's only 2 minutes after.
4: 2 minutes after is 2 minutes late, Harry.
5: Sam Roberts, you're the... Oh, well. Listen... Have you heard about Bridge? He's here.
4: Eh?
5: Bridge. Mr. Bridge, the new publisher.
4: Oh, him. Well, that's nice. He's taking things over.
5: Sam, you're not in the least bit interested in the fact that there's a new man on top, are you?
4: Well, I've been here so long, and many have come and gone.
5: But aren't you afraid of...
4: Well, finish it, Harry. Afraid of what?
5: Oh, forget it. That column of yours is all that matters, huh, Sam?
4: Well, I've been doing it quite a number of years. You know, just this morning, I was thinking how fortunate a man I am. For 40 years, things have happened. Wars, peace conferences, depressions, and prosperity. And in all that
3: Mr. Roberts.
5: Someone paging you, Sam.
4: Hey?
3: Mr. Roberts, you wanted upstairs right away.
4: Upstairs, Jim? Me?
3: He said come up right away. New boss, Mr. Bridge.
4: Mr. Bridge?
3: Yeah, right away. He's the boss.
5: That's not so good, Sam.
4: What did you say?
5: Oh, nothing. Nothing at all. You'd better get up there.
4: Sure. Too bad I was late today. Maybe he's been waiting for me.
5: Take the sidestep, Sam. Get up there faster.
4: Yeah, that's right. Thanks, Harry. Thanks.
5: Good luck, Sam.
4: Luck? Why should I need luck? Funny about that alarm clock.
2: Yes?
4: I've never seen... Oh, you're new here, aren't you, Miss...
2: I'm Miss Ronson, Mr. Bridges' new secretary. What is it, please?
4: I'm Sam Roberts. Column on the editorial page.
2: Oh, yes. Mr. Bridge was expecting you. If you'll wait a moment.
4: Yes.
6: Yes?
2: Mr. Roberts is here, Mr. Bridge.
6: All right, send him in a hurry.
2: Yes, sir. Very well. You can go in now.
4: Yes, so I heard.
6: All right, Roberts, come in.
4: Yes, sir.
6: Well, come in.
4: Yes, sir.
6: Sit there.
4: I'm pleased to meet you, Mr. Bridge.
6: Sit down.
4: Thank you. You know, Mr. Bridge, I think you're going to like publishing the Daily Express. What I mean to say is, on this paper, you'll find a group of men who work together, who actually think that the newspaper is part of their lives, who actually...
6: Just a moment, Mr. Roberts. I'm a busy man.
4: I couldn't understand that.
6: I didn't ask you up here to hear about the esprit de corps of this organization. It's been my personal experience that the average man does what he's paid for. No more, no less.
4: Oh, now don't say that, Mr. Bridge. Now, you take Charlie down at number one Linotype. Why, there's a man...
6: Mr. Roberts.
4: I'm sorry. I know you're busy, but I thought maybe you'd like to know something.
6: I've seen the balance sheet. I know all I want to know about this publication. The Daily Express earned 23% less in the 6 months of this fiscal year than it did in a similar period in any year in its history.
4: Well, I don't know much about that. But after all, things haven't been going too well any place. You can't blame the men.
6: The men of an organization make money. The men of an organization lose money. And I assure you, Mr. Roberts, that during the next 6 months, this newspaper will make money.
4: Well, that's fine. I'm sure folks...
6: Will you keep quiet?
4: If that's what you want.
6: Mr. Roberts... There comes a time in every man's life when he ceases to be an asset to the organization which hires him. Might as well be frank and tell you that that time has come in your career.
4: What did you say, Mr. Bridge?
6: In plain English, what I said was that you're getting just a little too old for this organization.
4: Old?
6: In other words, I'm giving you 2 weeks' notice. Sorry, Mr. Roberts, but that's the way things are. Good day, sir.
4: You mean fired?
6: The cashier will have your check. Good day.
4: But my column...
6: I'm a busy man, Mr. Roberts.
4: But my column...
6: I'm replacing that tomorrow with a syndicated column. Big name Broadway stuff. That's what the public wants.
4: Mr. Bridge, you don't understand. Thousands of people, they write me. For 40 years, I've been...
6: If you've been doing it for 40 years, that's long enough. Good day, Mr. Roberts.
4: But Mr. Bridge, listen. Where should I go? Ever since I was 16, this is my work. I don't know
6: Must
4: where...
6: I have you shown up, Mr. Roberts?
4: No. I don't want to anger you, but my column... 40 years, I tell you.
6: Will you?
4: It isn't the money. I'll work for nothing. I'll work for nothing.
6: Now, look here, Roberts.
4: Didn't you hear me, Mr. Bridge? For nothing. Just let me be here.
6: Get out of here.
4: No. Listen to me. Just a minute more.
6: I have no time. Get out.
4: But my 40 years here, since I was a boy.
6: You've been paid for every day.
4: Then I don't want any more pay. Just let me stay. My work. A man can't live without his work.
6: Get out. Miss Ronson.
4: No. I'll go. But before I go, just another word.
6: Well?
4: Who wants me to go? The managing editor or you?
6: Certainly it's my doing. It's my money invested in the paper. It's my right to choose my employees.
4: Let me stay.
6: Oh, what are you going to do? Start playing hearts and flowers?
4: Please.
6: Once and for all, get out of here. This is a business institution. You've been paid for services rendered. Now get out of here and stop acting like a fool.
4: All right, Mr. Bridge. All right.
2: Yes, Mr. Bridge.
6: Go ahead with the rest of them. Get them up here one at a time.
2: Yes, Mr. Bridge.
6: Every man in the organization over 50, understand?
2: Yes, Mr. Bridge. Do you want me to include...
6: What? Miss Ronson, what's the matter? Answer me. Crazy little fool screaming like that, answer me. All right, I'll come out there and see what's the matter. Look here, Miss Ronson. Didn't you hear me? What was the idea of... Miss Ronson, what's the matter with you?
7: The window.

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0: And now back to our story of Cemetery.
2: Jenkins?
3: Yes, sir?
2: Why are you taking this road?
3: Well, I don't quite know,
2: sir. What do you
3: mean
2: you don't know? What are you talking about?
3: Well, I mean it's a shortcut here.
2: No, why didn't you say so in the first place?
3: Sorry, sir.
2: Jenkins?
3: Yes, sir?
2: How soon do you think we'll get to Hartville?
3: About midnight, sir.
2: Well, that wife of mine, she thinks of the blamedest times to... Jenkins! Jenkins, what are we slowing up for?
3: I don't know, sir. The engine...
2: Well, of all the infernal times and places... Jenkins, what's the idea?
3: It ain't my idea stopping, sir. It's the engine.
2: This is no time for cleverness. New car like this stalling, I never heard of such a thing. Get it started quickly.
3: Yes, sir.
2: Well...
3: Something's wrong.
2: Now, that's brilliant. Get out, you fool, and fix it.
3: Okay.
2: What's that?
3: I said yes, sir.
2: Oh, the rattle-brained. Well, what are you doing out there?
3: Trying to find the trouble.
2: Well, don't try, find it. Oh, better go out and see myself what... Well, have you located the trouble?
3: No, sir.
2: What do you mean, no, sir? Do you know your business or don't you?
3: Don't seem to be getting any spark. The distributors don't...
2: And why doesn't the engine go? What do I pay you for? To stand around lonely roads in the middle of the night holding guessing games?
3: Doing my best.
2: Don't you talk back to me. If this car started, you incompetent, good for nothing, or you're fired. You understand me?
3: Yeah. Okay.
2: Jenkins, where are you going? Jenkins!
3: Said I was fired, did you?
2: Come back here at once.
3: Yeah, I'll come back. Long enough to tell you that if I could take about 20 years off you, I'll change your face plenty before walking out on you.
2: Well, how dare you?
3: You shove everybody else around. But you shoved me around for the last time. I'm walking out on you, sourpuss. I'm walking out right now.
2: Now, you can't leave me here in the middle of nowhere.
3: Can't I? Well, I'm doing it.
2: Now, Jenkins, you...
3: So long, dictator. Have a nice walk.
2: Jenkins. Jenkins, don't be a fool. Come back here. Jenkins, get this car started. Jenkins! Oh, all right. If you haven't heard the last of this, I'll fix you, you hoodlum. Leaving me like this, you'll regret it, Jenkins. Blasted dark. Thinks I'll walk my feet off, huh? Oh, no, I won't. Get in the car. Sit here until someone comes along. Infernal hoodlum.
4: I beg your pardon.
2: Huh?
4: Could I be of assistance?
2: Well, where? What?
4: I was walking alone. I saw you were stalled here.
2: Oh. Oh, well, that's fine. Yes, you can help me. I'll pay you well, too.
4: Will you?
2: Certainly. You know about cars?
4: I will drive.
2: Well, that's fine, but you'll have to get it started first. Something about the ignition. I don't know much about machinery, do you?
4: If you will let me sit behind the steering wheel.
2: Certainly, but fix the engine first.
4: If you will let me sit behind the steering wheel.
2: I tell you, the engine... Oh, all right. You'll see for yourself. The starter doesn't do any good. But... Started.
4: Yes.
2: Infernal Jenkins, he stalled me here deliberately.
4: We will go.
2: He'll regret this night, believe you me. Nothing wrong with the car at all, was there?
4: It runs well.
2: Say, what's the idea of turning down this road?

0: way to...
1: It's a short way.
0: Huh?
1: A much shorter way.
0: You mean to Hartville?
1: I assure you, a much shorter way.
0: Oh, fine. Pretty clever fella. Hey, how would you like working as my chauffeur? I pay well, treat my help well. Didn't you hear me? I said, how would you like the job working for me? I'll start you out at... Hey, why do you keep your head turned? What? I turn the headlights off. Stop the car. The headlights are off. Stop the car. You can't drive in the dark.
1: I know the road well.
0: This is no dim-out area. Someone might run into us. Stop the car.
1: There is no time to waste.
0: Yes, yes, I'll grant you I'm in a hurry, but if you think I'm going to jeopardize my life driving in the dark like this, you're crazy. Stop the car. Stop it. Well, it's more like it. No use jeopardizing my life. Well, come on, get out. You can fix the lights.
1: Yes.
0: Everything happening at once. Blasted automobile. Well, why stand there? Going to fix the lights?
1: There will be light enough soon.
0: Huh? What are you talking about?
1: The moon.
0: The moon?
1: In a moment. The moonlight.
0: Moonlight? Who cares about moonlight? Fix the lights and... What?
1: You see.
0: Cemetery. In the cemetery.
1: We went where the road led.
0: What's the meaning of this?
1: Come.
0: Come? Come where? What are you up to? Why did you bring me to this infernal graveyard?
1: Follow me.
0: Follow you? Where? Among the tombstones?
1: This way.
0: Are you crazy? Get me out of here quickly.
1: You will follow me.
0: What are you up to? Your face, I have seen you before. This blasted half-light, I do know you, don't I?
1: Ask you once more. Come with me.
0: No violence. My money, it's in my inside pocket. Let me go, but no violence.
1: With me.
0: No. Don't touch me. Don't touch me. I can't stand pain. I'll go with you. I'll go.
1: This way.
0: If you think there's any profit in kidnapping me, let me tell you you're mistaken. Here, take my wallet and show me the way out of here and we'll forget about the whole thing.
1: This way.
0: No. Don't make me walk too fast. I'm not used to walking. It isn't good for me to walk so fast. Now listen, man, you've got to tell me. Where are you taking me? Where is there to go in the cemetery? I don't like it, I tell you, I don't. If this is your idea of a joke, I tell you, I don't like it. The tombstones shining so white, they're like hands stuck up out of the ground. No, I won't go any further. I don't care what you do, I won't go any... The moonlight, it's gone. Fellow, where are you? It's gotten so dark. Don't leave me here. Those infernal graves and tombstones. Answer me, where are you? All right. On my way up myself. So infernally dark, I can't see an inch in front of me. Doorknob. Door here. What? Yes. But how? What? Steps going down. I wonder what... Door! Let me out. Let me out of here. Let me out. Let me out of here.
1: I'm here.
0: Huh? Where? Oh. I heard you. Are you down there?
1: I am here.
0: Tell me, is that the way out?
1: The way out.
0: Oh. Wait for me. Wait for me. So infernally dark. Just get me out of here. Get me back to my car. Any place but out of this infernal cemetery. I'll pay you well, anything you want. Oh. There you are. What is this place? Where am I? Well, don't stand there in the shadows. Talk up. Where am I?
1: Look about you.
0: Infernal candlelight. What can I see? You said this was the way out. Well, lead the way.
1: Take up the candle.
0: All right.
1: Look at the wall alongside of you. Hold the candle high.
0: What is this place?
1: You see...
0: Coffins.
1: The mausoleum of the family of Bridge. Your family.
0: No.
1: Look closely. The brass plate on that one.
0: Jeremiah Bridge. Born 1802, died 1858. My grandfather.
1: You never were here before, were you?
0: Huh? Oh, no, of course not. I can't stand funerals and such things. Why am I here now?
1: They lived their years. The men of the family called Bridge. They lived their years like robber barons.
0: Hmm?
1: And then they died, and here in darkness rots their bones.
0: What are you talking about? Who are you? Why did you bring me here?
1: I tried to rest, yet found no rest as long as you were living.
0: Who are you?
1: As long as you were living.
0: Answer me, who are you? Take your arm away from your face and let me see. Roberts.
1: Yes. I tried to rest. But the thought of all the men, my friends, whose hearts you'd break as you broke mine, that thought kept tearing at the dead bones of me until I thrust up out of the grave and came back for
0: Roberts,
1: you.
0: Roberts, your face.
1: My coffin was a poor one. Worms and maggots worked quickly.
0: No.
1: The dead are dead, they told me.
0: Stay back.
1: The dead can't walk, they told me.
0: No closer.
1: The dead can't talk, they told me.
0: Stay back.
1: And yet I walk, I talk.
0: Back.
1: When you took away my work, you took away my life.
0: Back.
1: All the years I lived, I was what they call a good man. Asking so little. A place to sleep. My work to do.
0: No, stop. I can't bear to look at you.
1: But when you took my work and with it my life, my goodness and kindness went too. In the grave, I learned the will to kill.
0: No, not me.
1: You hear me? Kill.
0: But...
1: And you, the one to be.
0: No, not me. You can't kill me.
1: Here in the place where all of your breed lie rotting, this is the place for you.
0: No, stay back. I can't go any further. The wall.
1: There's hate in me now. Hate that
0: Please.
1: Wants to tear the eyes that saw only profit from your head.
0: Oh, please, no, I beg of you.
1: Hate that wants to rip that
0: please.
1: Fat hypocritical tongue
0: no,
1: from out your head.
0: Please, not me.
1: Hate that wants to rip the skin from off your flesh.
0: No, stop. Dead can't kill the living.
1: Hate can kill in life or death.
0: No, I'll get away from you. I will. Dark again. Roberts, where are you? I can't see. No. You're not in front of me. Then where... Gone. Hide. I'll hide till morning. What? Box. Empty coffin on the floor. Yes, hide in it. Climb in. Put the lid down.
2: Yes? Never get me in here.
0: Ghosts can't move material things. Never get me. Wait until morning. Get away then. Never happened anyway. Hallucination. Man jumped out of the window. How could he live again? Air. I think air's getting bad. Open the lid and see if he's gone. Can't budge it. He's sitting on it. Roberts holding it tight. Get off. The air, I'll suffocate. Get off. Robert, get off.
3: Say, Miss Ranson.
4: Yes?
3: Where's Mr. Bridge? Something's come up about the Grosvenor contract. He said he'd have the paper signed.
4: Just a minute. Mr. Bridge hasn't come in yet this morning.
3: Morning? Well, it's almost noon.
4: I know it is, but he isn't here. Had about a dozen appointments, but he just isn't here.
3: Perhaps he left it on his desk.
4: You'd better not disturb his paper.
3: Oh, I won't. Miss Ranson, come here, quick.
4: What is it? What's the matter?
3: Look, the proof sheet for tonight's paper. Where did it come from?
4: Why, I don't know. It wasn't there when I came in this morning.
3: Look at it.
4: All right.
3: What it says.
4: All right. Scoop. J. Rogers Bridge. Publisher of the Daily Express. Committed suicide. Last night in his family mausoleum. In the Rosewood Cemetery. Oh, no.
3: And look. Look at the signature. It's signed Roberts.
4: Roberts. Oh, but he's the old man who jumped out of the window.
3: Wait. Look. The message.
5: printed on... Oh, no.
4: Printed on what? Tell me.
5: Piece of human skin.
6: This is Mr. O.R. Jobler. Next time, we've got one of the most intriguing plays we've ever done. We know as the result of the pictures those brave astronauts have brought back that the moon has been powed and popped by meteors for many centuries. Well, if one of those meteors should fly through space, a meteor, a small one in relative terms of those that have hit the moon, say, a mile in diameter, should hit right on the Empire State Building, 9 million human beings would be gone. Well, that's all part of the play next week, and we'll discuss that further after your station talks to you.
7: Dr. Campbell Moses, medical director of the American Heart Association, talks about a serious health problem in America today.
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6: This is Mr. O again. Yes, next week's play is titled Speed, and it ties right in with that narrow ledge mankind sits on concept we were talking about. What if instead of moving at 3-4 miles an hour, a man could move at 20-30 times that rate? Supposing he could run 100 miles an hour, 200 miles an hour, 600 miles an hour. What would life be like for him and the people who came in contact with him? Intriguing? Well, that's happening

0: The American Broadcasting Company presents Quiet, Please, which is written and directed by Willis Cooper, and which features Ernest Chappell. Quiet, Please, for tonight, is called In the House Where I Was Born. Another year. Another year, and I've come back to the house where I was born. Every year I come back just before Decoration Day. It's pleasant some years. Some years, it's different. Everybody ought to go back once a year to the house where he was born. Just look around, then remember. And then go back to where he came from. The house where I was born is old and weather-beaten under the gray paint. And the old porch is gone. The big bay window where I used to sit and watch the snow on winter afternoons faces right out into the street now. And the wooden steps go right up from the sidewalk to the big double front door. The house was painted red when I lived there, red with white trimmings. And there was a big caladium plant in the front yard. Elephant ears, my grandmother used to call it. Remember those things? My brother and I used to pull them up and make umbrellas out of them, and Grandma'd jaw till our ears hurt. Can't even tell where the caladiums were. And the old woodshed, the two generations of us had carved our initials on. I remember CDO, 1884, and my brother's initials, 1905. And all the others. That's gone, too. And there was a dog. A little brown and white fox terrier. Her name was Trixie, wasn't it? So many years ago. Here was the living room. The front room, we called it. The round oak base burner with the isinglass in the doors where the coals glowed red of a winter's night. The couch in the corner. The table with a cracked marble top where the lamp sat. The round lamp with the yellow silk shade with a fringe. My brother and I reading the highly moral stories in Happy Days. And wishing we too could be big league baseball players like Fearless Frank and the Woodcuts. And on a spring night like this, just before Decoration Day, Mother sitting at the rosewood organ under the picture of Pharaoh's horses, playing Battle Hymn of the Republic, and there'll be a hot time in the old town tonight. For the Spanish War wasn't so long ago. Then my father, that was battalion sergeant major, hadn't come back from Chickamauga. And the scent of white lilacs coming in the windows. And the white lilac bush that was her pride is long gone now. But I can smell the white lilacs tonight. And I can hear the clomping of horses' hoofs on the pavement outside. The pavement they put down the year I started the school. And in the shadows of this bare old room, a glow comes slowly to life. And there is the old lamp beaming cheerfully across the Brussels carpet. And the organ is playing. And I'm the little boy that looks up at her and plucks at her dress and begs, Mama, tell me a story.
1: Mama, tell me a story. Story, Mama.
2: What shall I tell you about tonight, son? Isn't it almost time for bed?
1: Story first, Mama, please.
2: Well, let me see. The stag at eve had drunk his fill, where danced the moon on Monan's rill, and deep his midnight lair had made in dark Lenotney's hazel shade.
1: What's Monan's rill, Mama?
2: Why, it's a little brook. A little creek way up in Scotland in the Trossachs where Roderick Dhu lived.
1: Well, why did they call it Monan's rill, Mama?
2: Why, I suppose it was named after somebody named Monan, son.
1: Oh.
2: I suppose it's a very tiny little brook where the water is ever so cold. And it comes down from the tops of the mountains through the glades and the places where the stags live. And I suppose not very many people know where Monan's Rill really is. Because it's very probably guarded by the little people and the fairies. And I don't think they like other people to come and drink at their rill.
1: Ah.
2: But they let the stag come every night if he wants to. And then he goes away. And the little people ride on his back wherever he's going. And then they wake him up in the morning. And he takes them back to the rill.
1: Does Monin come there, too?
2: No, I don't think so. Monin's gone from there ever so many years ago.
1: Doesn't anybody ever see him?
2: No.
1: Doesn't anybody know him, even?
2: I guess not.
1: That's awful.
2: Yes, it is, isn't it?
1: That's just about the awfulest thing that could happen, isn't it?
2: What, son?
1: Not having anybody know you.
2: Why, I hadn't thought of that, but...
1: Sing me, Mom.

0: And Mother's song fades. And the light grows dim. And I'm in darkness again in the house where I was born. And this house where I was born is in a great city. And the wide streets are filled with crowds of people. And I remember again so many things. The thunder of the elevated railways overhead on a warm afternoon in the spring. And the open streetcar clanging its way up the street. And my father pointing and telling me that that's the first trip of the open streetcars up Broadway this summer. And a friendly policeman in a round-topped helmet spanking me jovially with his nightstick as we crossed the plaza on the way to the Central Park Zoo. And the house where I was born. Weary and happy in the cool evening. Climbing the brownstone steps into a high-ceilinged house with a fireplace in the front room. The great stairway, the long, inviting banisters. And a cat with a blue ribbon for a collar and the longest, sharpest claws in the world. And a telephone that you could talk even to Brooklyn with. The house where I was born. And now a sign on the front alongside the tall doors. A sign that says, Swedish Restaurant. Then still in the concrete sidewalk at the foot of the steps, the prints of my two shoes that I could span with a hand. And my initials. And the date, 1901. And I turn away from this house where I was born. For I've not done with my homeward journey yet. In the house where I was born, there is not one stone upon another. For the path of war led across its dooryard, and destruction followed for all the people who dwelt in it. But the scent of lilacs is strong in the evening air even here. And before my eyes, the scene of desolation dims. And the house where I was born lives again. It's a spring evening, and there seems to be music in the air. And I feel happiness is again, as I felt them that night when I first brought home my bride. What was her name? Have I forgotten?
1: Carry me across the threshold, my love.
0: Darling, this is home.
1: A fine home, a wonderful home.
0: My people have lived here
1: since the 30 Years' War. You have told me that.
0: Well, they don't build houses like this anymore, my love. See, the walls.
1: All the stone from the quarry over there.
0: And the mortar. There is my great-great-great-grandfather's blood in that mortar.
1: Yeah, I know. He drew blood from his own arm and spilled it into the mortar so that there would always be something of him in the house.
0: Well, it was also a charm, you know, the witch woman.
1: I know. He paid her 3 silver pieces to tell him what to do to make the house stand forever.
0: How do you know so much about it?
1: Oh, you have told me so many times.
0: So I have. And real glass in the windows, too.
1: Yes, and the stove with the hand-painted tiles.
0: Yeah, there's not another one like it in the whole village.
1: And it's ours.
0: And we'll take it to America when we go.
1: Dearest, do you really want to go to America?
0: Why, of course I do. Well, you do, too. Don't you?
1: Could we not be happy here, we two?
0: Why, we could be happy anywhere, but in America.
1: I know we will be rich, and I'll have 2 dresses, and someday we'll have a motor car even. But...
0: But what?
1: It's so far from this house where you were born, and where I hope our children would be born.
0: And the scent of lilacs is strong again in the air. As the voice of a beloved woman fades away into shadow and forgetfulness. And the house where I was born is swallowed up in the night. And I am alone again. And the house where I was born is adobe shack somewhere in the Texas panhandle. And the wide plains of the West stretch away endlessly beyond it. Now the corral gate is broken. The bunkhouse roof is gone. And horned toads squat on the decrepit porch where I played cowboy and Indians. I look above the door. The brand is still there. The brand that looks in the early darkness like Rafter A. But it might be two up and two down or a running W. And there's a dry, dusty smell about the place and an echo of almost forgotten songs quiver on the air. For the Chisholm Trail went right past our place, all the way from Belton up to the North Fork of the Canadian and Abilene. And I've seen white-faced ballers by the thousands go past our gate, heard the riders' voices in the hot noons and the long...

0: the long, slow song of horses' hoofs is music to the ears of a lost, forgotten Texan who never come back to stay to the house where he was born. To lay flowers on a grave up there on a little hill under the cottonwood tree. And the house where I was born is a sod-roofed cottage in the peat bog country of Ireland. And I am 19 and returned for a visit with the old folks after 3 years in America where I've become all Yankee. And my brother and I sit before the door and talk at evening about the strangeness of the new world and its customs. And the customs of other people beyond the various seas. And it's this very day, 35 years ago, in 1914.
1: And I'm betting you there'll be war in Europe before the year is out, my lad.
0: Ah, let's just talk.
1: Let's just talk to the start of every war the world has ever seen. A Kaiser Bill is just waiting for somebody to set the world alight. And it's many a good lad'll come to his end of putting it out.
0: Well, we'll never get in it.
1: You mean the Americans?
0: Yes.
1: I don't know about that.
0: We're too far away. Let the English and the Germans fight it out.
1: All very well to say. But you'll see.
0: Well, you won't go.
1: Oh, I'm not so sure about that either.
0: Fight for the English?
1: Well, I wouldn't like that very much, sure enough. But there's some very good Irish regiments in the British Army. The Enniskillen Fusiliers, the Royal Irish Rifles, and the Dublin Fusiliers.
0: Now, you stay out of it.
1: Oh, I...
0: Well, you can't go and leave the old folks alone.
1: Well, if I was as young as you, now
0: I... Cut it out. Well, you talk as if war's just around the corner.
1: And that's just exactly what I think, too.
0: Well, all right. But I'll be back in the States long before your war arrives. And I'll stay there, too. I left the house where I was born, the smoky, damp little hut beside the road to the sea, and I have not seen it again, save when it comes decoration day time, and I go back, unbeknownst to my brother, and look in at the door to where he sits, an old man puffing his pipe alone by the peat fire. And once, it was long years ago, the village priest sat with him. And I heard my brother speak of me.
1: It could have been very different, Father, if my brother had come back from the war. Oh, he was a fine young lad, Father. And him and me, we could have done something with the place. But, it's too late now.
0: And there was a day on the ranch in the Texas Panhandle. When a tall young man in Levi's and high heel boots saddled and bridled a horse and said goodbye to an old man, shook hands with half a dozen cowhands and a Mexican cook, and rode away toward the railroad that was to be the first lap of a long, long journey. And I remember I turned and looked back at the house where I was born, and someone was singing an old

0: And here again in the house where I was born, I stand again beside the walls of stone mortared with the blood of my great-great-grandfather. And in my arms, I hold a weeping woman.
1: Oh, don't go. Don't go and leave me.
0: But it'll be only for a little while, my dearest. Only till I can earn enough money to send for you.
1: I'll never see you again.
0: Oh, but you will. America really isn't so far away.
1: Across the seas. Across the seas.
0: For the sake. Dear, we've been through all this before. Now, be reasonable. In 6 months, a year. No, don't, darling.
1: Let us stay here, both of us. This is our home. This is the house where you were born.
0: Look at me, love.
1: My dearest.
0: I love you. It will be such a little while. You will come to America, and we'll be so happy and so rich. It's such a little time to wait. You know it is.
1: I love you.
0: And I kissed her. And I went away. And I have never seen the house where I was born, except in dreams. Dreams such as this dream tonight. When the ruins lift and form themselves for a little moment in the darkness. She came to America. And the day she arrived, I was drafted. I was never able to find her again. But then, she was never able to find me, either. In the house where I was born, there is no memory left of me. Only the two prints of a child's shoes in the concrete remain as a memorial that I once lived. The house where I was born has forgotten me. And the house where I was born, where my little brother and I played in the caladium bed, it has almost forgotten me too. There's a pack of yellowed letters somewhere in the house. Lost behind a beam in the attic, maybe. A pack of yellowed letters with soldier's mail in the place where the stamp should go. And my name and an APO number in the other corner. The letters are full of names like Albert, Massam, Chatham Court, Dead Man's Hill, Consonboy, Brabant. Names like the faded letters on an ancient palimpsest, obscured by newer names written over them. Omaha Beach. Bastogne. Okinawa. They're all names of places where men have died. And one day, they'll all be forgotten, please God. I remember one of those names. Those first names. I won't tell you the name of the town. A clean little town it was, with red-roofed houses. A dirty shambles in October 1918. I couldn't hear the shells from the 77s bursting in the streets. I couldn't hear what the chaplain was saying to me. I could just see a dirty-faced man in a helmet moving his lips as he bent over me. It was very quiet and very lonely. I didn't even hear the shell that killed him and the other man that was standing alongside him. It was quiet for a long, long time. And then I heard a little boy's voice. And I said to myself, why, I'm home. That's my voice. That night before Decoration Day, so many years ago. And it was.
2: tell me a story?
3: What shall I tell you about, son?
2: Story, Mama.
3: Well, let me see. The stag at eve had drunk his fill, where danced the moon on Monin's rill, and deep his midnight lair had made in darkling Otney's hazel shade.

0: I suppose not very many people know where Monansville really is, because it's probably very closely guarded by the little people.
1: Maybe a good lad that'll come to his end putting out the creek.
0: Across the sea! Across the sea! Oh,

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He lies here deep, the graven letters say. He lies here deep, unknown to all save God. Oh, sweet it is, they say. Oh, sweet it is to die the battle death. Yes, it is sweet. As gall is sweet and wormwood, so is death. I died. I felt the bitter fire, the cleaving steel, the pain. I am content. Yet I am weary in my sentiments. The sleep of death is not so very deep. Lately the spring has come. And yesterday a tiny root of some green thing has split the stones apart wherein I lie. Its tender, questing fingers seek my hand, as mine sought flowers on some yesterday forgot. Above my head, the hushed clang of arms, the measured tread of sentinels that guard my bed, forbid me sleep. My face is dim in eternity now. But once you knew me, perhaps you wept to hear that Sergeant Death had spoke my name. Is it you that I hear through the dust, oh my brother? Is it your little song that I hear, oh my mother? I in my tomb of marble, I in my tomb of stone. I am the chief of them all. I am the chief of the dead. I died, and dying became a mystery. To every mother, her son. To every brother, his brother. To every soldier, his comrade. I, the chief of the dead. I was content to lie here, masked in uncertainty, having the homage of all of you here in my marble tomb. I was content, I say. Yet now spring comes again as I saw it once before that day I died. Is it your hand that rests on the stone, oh my sister? Is it your tear that falls on the stone, oh my wife? I hear the trumpets now. The volleys sound. The sabers flash against a sun I may not know. I may not rise. I have my duty. Here, alone. I in my tomb of marble. I in my tomb of stone. I am the chief of them all. I am the chief of the dead.

0: quiet place for tonight was called In the House Where I Was Born. It was written and directed by Willis Cooper, and Ernest Chappell was the man who spoke to you.
1: Others in the cast were Betty Raggi, Cecile Roy, Gladys Tavisky, and J. Pat O'Malley. Special music for Quiet Please is by Albert Berman. 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
1: And so until next week at the same time, I'm quietly yours, Ernest Chappell.

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0: The Mummers in the Little Theater of the Air.

0: And now the hermit.
1: Like my wages, if you please.
2: What's that?
1: Yes, Mr. Burton.
2: Well, Millie, you're dressed to go out. My breakfast hasn't been served.
1: That's right, Mr. Burton. I'm leaving right now, and I'd like my wages, if you please.
2: Oh, this is preposterous.
1: Oh, it's something bad, all right.
2: You can't go without giving me more notice than this.
1: I'm sorry, but I can't stay.
2: What's it all about?
1: This house, Mr. Burton. It's this house. It's truly haunted.
2: Nonsense. It's just because we've only been in the house for a few days. It's strange to you yet.
1: But don't get over being strange. It gets worse every night.
2: Oh, ridiculous.
1: Well, you can say all you want to Mr. Burton, but I'm leaving. I'll work for you in the city. I've been faithful to you for a good many years, and I'll go right on being faithful if you'll move back to the city again.
2: Millie, I can't run my life to suit those who work for me. I purchased this house in the country in order that I might have peace and quiet for my work.
1: There's little peace here. Every night, the sounds. And last night I... Oh, I don't want to talk about it. Please, Mr. Burton, I've got to be leaving this morning.
2: How are you going to get into town?
1: I took the liberty of calling one of the stores, and the owner's sending his son out with a car.
2: All right, Millie.
1: As soon as you give me my wages, I'll wait outside. I'm afraid to stay inside any longer.
2: Why, of all the absurd...
1: If you value your life, you'll get out, too.

0: open that door. I must have left it unlatched. Feels just as if someone was in the room here with me. Now it's as if something brushed past me. I could swear I felt it touch my shoulder. Oh, ridiculous. Pages turning. Pages of my ledger turning. Just as if a hand moved the pages. Wind couldn't cause it. There isn't any wind in here. Oh, I'm dreaming things. It's utter nonsense. Millie's got me all upset. Now, my test tubes. My experiment. The test tubes knocked to the floor. I'm not dreaming this. This is too real. I need karma. He'll solve this. Hello. I want to put in a long-distance call. I'd like to speak to Lyman Carmer in New Cardin. Yes. Yes, you've got it right. Lyman Carmer in New Cardin. The telephone number is...
1: How much farther do we have to drive into the wilds, young man?
2: We're almost there now.
0: Life of me, I can't figure why Jim wants to hide himself away miles from civilization.
2: Well, this new man ain't been out there but a few days. A
1: few days too many, if you ask me.
2: I drove out here yesterday. I picked up a woman who'd been working out there. I wanted to go back to the city.
1: Not Millie.
2: Seems like that was the name she gave.
1: Well, what's up?
2: I couldn't rightly tell you, mister. Just couldn't tell you.
0: Jim seemed to be strangely urgent about something last night.
2: Look, mister. You can see the lights of the house now. See, about 8-10 right away through the trees.
1: Oh, yes. What sort of a place is it?
2: Well, it's quite a place, mister. Really something in its day.
1: Old house, hmm?
2: Yes, sir. I guess no one's lived in it for years. The old man Chimlin owns it. He's lived in town as long as I can remember. Yeah, this is the drive leading up to the house. Lined with trees on both sides. House never gets no real daylight into it. Yeah, here we are, sir. I'll get your bag.
1: Oh, never mind. I can take it. You young men?
2: Oh, thank you, mister. It's more than it's worth.
1: That's all right.
2: Anything I can do for you, just call the general store and ask for Mark.
1: Thanks. I'll do that.
0: Lyman.
1: Jim. Hello, Jim.
0: I began to think you didn't make the train.
1: No, it was 40 minutes late.
0: Come on in. Nice of you to come.
1: You old recluse. The idea of picking a spot no man ever heard of.
0: Bring your things into the sitting room. We'll go upstairs later.
1: All right. Well, this is nice.
0: Uh-huh. Sit down.
1: Thanks.
0: Yes, Millie got it fixed up pretty well before she went back to the city. My laboratory is right off this room. Everything handy. You had dinner, Lyman?
1: Yes, Jim. On the train.
0: Good. I'm not much at fixing meals.
1: The young man, Mark, from the general store, said that Millie had left you. What's the idea?
0: I'll tell you all about it. That's why I called you.
1: Well, it's nice here, Jim, but I can't see why you chose a place so far away from everywhere.
0: Oh, I like it here.
1: Well, that's reason enough, I guess. Millie coming back to take care of you?
0: No. No, I'm afraid not. Lyman... Millie left because she was certain that this house is haunted.
1: Oh, Jim.
0: I called you last night because I remember a story you once told. Story of a haunted house. You told it as if you gave credence to the tale.
1: Is that so?
0: I remember well. That's why I wanted you here.
1: Well, Jim, you don't think by any chance that this house is haunted, do you?
0: I'm not so sure but what I do.
1: Oh, absurd.
0: You think it impossible?
1: Well, naturally.
0: You didn't talk that way when you were telling us that evening of a place off the coast you knew that was haunted.
1: That was a fireside tale. Quite different from reality.
0: Lyman, it's only a short time until midnight. Will you come into the laboratory with me? Will you sit in there with me for a little while and see if the same things that happened last night occur again?
1: Of course.
0: If the same things do occur again, I shall be convinced that Millie was right. I shall be quite sure.

0: Nearly midnight, Jim.
1: Did you check the door into the laboratory to see if it's closed tightly?
0: I checked it.
1: You're convinced it's securely fastened?
0: Yes. Just striking midnight.
1: Yes. This was the hour last night.
0: What are we to watch for?
1: The door first. The door into this laboratory. Listen. It sounded as if someone has his hand on the doorknob. Look.
0: And it's opening.
1: Yes. Just as it did before.
0: There's no wind tonight?
1: No, last night. Simon, do you feel the presence of someone in this room? Someone besides us?
0: No, I don't.
1: I do.
0: What is it?
1: Once again, it was as if something brushed past me. Touched my shoulder. Over on the table. Watch my ledger. You see? The pages of my ledger are turning. As if a hand is on them.
0: Jim, I can't believe my eyes. It's incredible.
1: Now look. On the workbench. See? Something is moving those test tubes. I'm going to stop this before all my experimental work is ruined.
0: What are you going to do?
1: I'm going to walk over there, put my hands on the rack. Lyman, something touched my hand. Something that felt like sharp nails digging into the flesh.
0: Oh, it's your nerves, Burton.
1: Lyman, there's something in this room. Something that moves about in here. Some unseen thing that enters the door and moves in this room.
0: Don't let your imagination run away with you, Jim.
1: There is a thing in the house beyond scientific explanation. You know it. It's something vital and alive. A thing of power and locomotion. And it's up to us to find out what it is.
0: Well, we might as well look through this room. No use overlooking anything.
1: Seems silly, doesn't it? We're not going to find anybody in these rooms.
0: Didn't you say that Millie heard things upstairs?
1: So she said. She complained the very first night we were here that someone entered her room.
0: She didn't see anyone?
1: No. She didn't see any more than we did just a while ago downstairs.
0: Now that the incident of downstairs is past, it seems to me that it never happened. Perhaps it was your power of suggestion that made us both think we saw movement. Well, nothing out of the ordinary in this room?
1: No.
0: Well, what do you say we forget it and get some sleep, hmm?
1: All right. We're not going to discover anything tonight, I guess.
0: Did you talk to the man who sold you the house, Jim?
1: Jimlin?
0: Yes.
1: Sure, he brought me out here after I chanced upon the place. We went all through it together.
0: Of course, he didn't say why the house had stood unoccupied for a long time.
1: Yes, he did. Said that after his wife died, he wanted to live in town. But he was getting too old to keep up a place like this.
0: Uh-huh.
1: Said that up to this time, he couldn't find anyone who could afford to buy it. Oh, well. We'll go downstairs and get your things and bring them up to your room. Lyman, what was that?
0: Something downstairs.
1: It came from the laboratory. I know it did. It's the only place where there's so much glass.
0: Don't get upset, Jim.
1: Great heavens, look.
0: All things.
1: Everything in the room smashed. Equipment that's taken me months to build. Everything ruined.
0: Jim, some human has been in here. Someone who's trying to stop your experiment by destroying your equipment. Wipe out your work.
1: All ruined. It'll take months to arrive at this point in my experiment again.
0: Someone has been hiding downstairs here, Jim. Now we've got to find out where and who it is.

Is it a human being who hides in the house, intent upon destroying all that Jim Burton creates in his laboratory? Or is it an unseen force, as Jim said earlier in the evening? An unseen force with power and locomotion that lives in the old house. Eh? The hermit will tell you before the night is done. It is the following night. Jim Burton and his friend Lyman Karma sit in the laboratory. Just a few minutes ago, the clock struck midnight. Right now, Burton is busily engaged building up step by step the experiment which has been ruined the night before. Lyman Karma sits watching him.

0: Jim, don't you think you ought to knock off for the night? You work steadily all day.
1: There's so much time lost that I have to make up, Lyman.
0: But certainly aren't going to have any visitor tonight.
1: There's nothing left for them to destroy now.
0: Tomorrow I'll go into town and inquire around. Think I should go to see old man Chimlin. Ask him to tell me something about the place. Well, maybe he can put us on the right track. I would have gone today, but I wanted to make sure. I wanted to see if we'd have the same experience of last night. You going to work much longer?
1: At least an hour.
0: It's way past midnight. Guess I'll go upstairs.
1: Okay.
0: If you want anything, call me.
1: All right, Lyman. Thanks a lot for staying over. It's a great help.
0: Yes, if we can find out what it is or who it is that's causing this trouble.
1: We'll find out. Good night.
0: Good night.
1: Let's see. Next step is to unite the two chemicals to form step B. Where's that ledger? Yes. And the next step I performed was... Oh, wait. Pages in the ledger. Page 5, 6. A page is missing from here. Every step I'd worked out and put down is torn out of this book. Oh, what is it? What is it that dogs my trail and won't let me do this work? Step by step, I'll have to work it all over again. What? Someone at the door again. Is that you, Lyman? No, it isn't. Just as before, I feel the presence of some person in this room. As if they were standing over me. What do you want? What is it you...
2: Something around my neck. Something choking me. Choking me.

0: onto the floor. Jim, but... Great heaven. His whole face is burned by the stuff he was working with. Hello? Oh, for heaven's sake, hurry. Hello, operator. Send a doctor to the old Chimlin place right away. Hurry. There's been a terrible accident. Man's face is almost burned away.
1: Well, Doctor?
2: I'm afraid it's quite hopeless. If he lives, his sight will be gone. His face horribly scarred.
1: Poor Jim. We'd only gotten out of this place last night.
2: Did you call Asa Chimlin as I asked you to do?
1: Yes, he should be here any minute.
2: I'll wait then.
1: Sit down, Doctor.
2: After the story you told me about the experience you've had, I think it's up to Chimlin to tell his story.
1: You sound as if it was something very mysterious. Something that Jim should have been told before he bought this place from Chimlin. And if it had been told, it would have saved him the agonies he's going through right now.
2: Mr. Karma, what I know has given me in professional confidence. What others in the town might have told you would have been gossip. And no one tells gossip about Asa Chimlin.
1: How so, Doctor?
2: Well, he's the owner of many mortgages, many notes. A man of wealth and power in our community.
1: I see.
2: Oh, there's a car turning in the drive, Mr. Karma.
1: It must be Chimlin.
2: I'll go up to Mr. Burton again. Call me if Chimlin refuses to speak.
1: Well, thank you.
3: Hello, sir.
1: Oh, hello, Mark. Where's Mr. Chimlin?
3: No, he didn't come, sir. He called at our house and got me to drive out and bring you this note.
1: Well, come in.
3: Oh, I reckon I better not, sir.
1: Why not?
3: I reckon I'd just as leave stay outside of this house, if you don't mind.
1: Oh, come on in just a moment while I read this note. Nothing can harm you in the daytime.
3: Well, all right. Just till you read the note.
1: Come in here. Sit down while I read the note.
3: Yes.
1: Oh. Hmm. Well. Marge, what made you say you'd rather not come inside this house?
3: Oh, I can't say, sir. Really, I can't. Mr. Chimlin would get even with my dad if I said any more. You see, he about owns our store.
1: I wouldn't tell Chimlin. Come now.
3: Well, sir, you see, the Chimlins, their daughter, she wasn't quite right, and she died out here. And Mrs. Chimlin, she hanged herself. Folks have always been scared of this house because of that.
1: I see. Why did Mrs. Chimlin hang herself?
3: I don't rightly know.
1: Well, perhaps the doctor can tell us.
4: Hello, Mark.
3: Hello, Doc.
1: Chimlin didn't come. Sent this note saying he would refund Mr. Burton's money and take the house back again. Says nothing more.
4: Mm-hmm.
1: But Mart here has volunteered to tell me that there were two deaths in this old house. One, a hanging.
4: That's right.
1: Mrs. Chimlin?
4: Yes.
1: And the girl?
2: Her case was hopeless. 18, she had a mind of a child of four. They took her everywhere, but to no avail. Time after time, Mrs. Chimlin pleaded with me to put the girl to sleep, to end her misery. I couldn't do that. She hated me for it. Her hate grew until her mind was unsettled. One day, she took it upon herself to end the girl's life. Then, realizing what she'd done, she hanged herself in the room Mr. Burton has been using for his laboratory.
3: If Mr. Chimlin knew, he'd told us, Doc.
2: Oh, that's all right, Mart. There is any truth in the fact that an unseen force lives in this house, and you'll see how hard it is for me to believe that. And why did it seek vengeance on Mr. Burton?
1: I have never believed in supernatural force any more than you. But remember, I've seen it at work in this house. And as for seeking vengeance on Jim... Doctor, he was working on an experiment to prolong life. A discovery which might have added untold years to the life of a human being. And this is something that the spirit of the woman who hanged herself did not want. That's why it destroyed the experiments.
2: And that's why it destroyed Jim Burton. He died just before I came downstairs.

hermit knows that in the old house, the unseen force was the spirit of a woman who took her own life. A woman who could not rest in her grave. A woman who returned to destroy anything that might prolong life. Yes. She killed Jim Burton by the power of supernatural force. Turn on your lights. Turn them on. I'll be back. Pleasant dreams.

0: Mr. Fuller. Cow's bedded down for the night.
1: Yeah. Oh, Hank, come over here a minute, would you?
0: Sure. Something wrong?
1: Yeah. Cow here seems to have hurt herself. It's like a barbed wire cut.
0: Let's have a look. Yeah, you're right. It does look like barbed wire.
2: There's no barbed wire where this animal's been.
0: Oh, wire like that on your property, Mr. Fuller, is over south the road.
2: Yeah, that's right. This animal hasn't been in the south pastures for months. She's one of the animals I'm keeping up near the barn, grooming for the stock show next month.
0: Yeah, I know she is.
2: You haven't let her get out accidentally, have you, Hank?
0: Me? Well, I know, Mr. Fuller.
2: You sure, Hank?
0: Yes, sir. You said you wanted all the animals you brought in off the range kept inside the wooden fences. You're the boss. I wouldn't let any of them near any barbed wire.
2: It's mighty funny. Can't figure out no other way she could have hurt her leg like that.
0: Me neither. It's pretty bad, too. Deep.
2: Yeah, it is. I'll never be able to show her with a leg like this.
0: Sure too bad, Mr. Fuller. She's a nice animal, too.
2: Yeah, one of the best. I was counting on her boosting my score at the show.
0: Say, you don't suppose McCarrick could have done it, do you?
2: McCarrick?
0: Sure. He's pretty hard hit for good show animals this year. Had to sell off quite a few to pay his mortgage and meet the taxes.
2: I know, but McHarg's always been a good friend of mine. He wouldn't do a thing like that.
0: Well, he might. If he thought it might help him at the stock show, needs that prize money pretty bad.
2: But McHarg's a stock raiser from way back. He couldn't hurt a prize animal if he had to.
0: Funny thing what some men will do for money, Mr. Fuller.
2: Look, Hank, I won't have you talking like that.
0: Well, I was just saying that...
2: McHarg's a good friend of mine. I've done him several favors lately. He wouldn't repay me by injuring one of my animals.
0: Well, all I know is she couldn't have cut her leg like that around the corral. Looks to me like it was done purposely. Here, better clean out that cut and wrap it up.
2: Yeah. Fetch me that disinfectant, some of those clean rags from the chest, Hank.
0: Sure. Here's some right over here.
2: Hmm? In the stall?
0: Yeah, here on this shelf.
2: What are they doing here?
0: I don't know.
2: This bottle's always kept in the chest at the end of the barn. Marsh, have you been treating this animal?
0: No, I didn't know she was hurt till you told me.
2: Some other animal, then?
0: No, of course not. Didn't you inspect them all tonight?
2: Yeah, I did. This is the only cow that's hurt. But what's this disinfectant and these clean rags doing here?
0: Well, I just don't know, Mr. Fuller.
2: I put that bottle away myself last week. I treated a horse. I haven't used it since.
0: I haven't used it more than a month, I guess.
2: Somebody did injure this animal. Then tried to treat it here in its stall. It must have been frightened away before he could use the medicine.
0: But who'd purposely cut its leg and then try to treat it?
2: I don't know.
0: No. Neither did I.
2: Wait a minute.
0: Huh?
2: What's this? Look. Look here.
0: What? It's a short length of barbed wire.
2: With blood on it.
0: By Ned, you're right.
2: It was hidden under the straw. I just happened to pick it up with my foot.
0: Must have been in that last load of straw we brought in. She must have laid down on it and cut her leg.
2: Not that deep. Hank, there's been dirty work around here. Here, hold these rags. Fix up this leg.
0: Yeah, sure.
2: Yeah. Easy now, girl. Yeah, just take it easy. You better stand back, Hank. She's liable to get a little excited when... Hank... What's the idea?
0: Don't move, Mr. Fuller.
2: That gun. Put it away, Hank.
0: Not on your life. Lucky for me, your foot didn't kick it up from the straw, too.
2: You did this.
0: I don't deny it. Yes, I injured the animal. I hid the barbed wire beneath the straw and this gun, too, to make it handy.
2: Hank.
0: And I put the disinfectant here in the stall so you'd work on the cut. And I'd have you right here where I want you.
2: Hank, why?
0: Why? Why? You mean you don't know?
2: I certainly don't.
0: Because you won't give Martha what she wants.
2: Martha?
0: Your wife, Mrs. Fuller.
2: Won't give her what she wants.
0: Divorce. Divorce. Oh, stop your pretending.
2: Why, she's never asked me for a divorce.
0: She has a dozen times.
2: What makes you think so?
0: She told me.
2: Told you?
0: I told you to stop pretending. You know she wants to marry me.
2: What?
0: Don't act so amazed.
2: I am amazed. I'm glad to know about this.
0: You've known about it for a long time.
2: But I assure you that I haven't.
0: It's no good acting that way, Mr. Fuller. You've had a lot of fun, haven't you? Letting me go on like this, working for you for peanuts, calling you mister, doing all your dirty work around the farm.
2: You've been well paid. I've never asked you to do anything that I wouldn't do myself.
0: Well, I'm putting an end to all of it right now.
2: Hank, give me that gun.
0: Not on your life.
2: You can't shoot me in cold blood. They'll get you.
0: Not me. They'll never know.
2: When they find me with a bullet in me, Hank...
0: They'll never find a bullet in you. They'll never bother to look for one. Don't you remember this cow? Take a good look at her. You remember last fall when McCard's shotgun accidentally went off near her? How she almost trampled him to death?
2: Hank, no!
0: One shot, fella, through your heart. By the time that animal's hoofs have done their work...
2: No, Marsh, no!
0: They'll never recognize you when they pull you out of her stall.
2: You can't do that.
0: They'll never bother to look for a bullet.
2: Listen to me, Hank.
0: They'll think your gun went off accidentally, and the animal trampled you to death.
2: Give me that gun, Hank.
0: And the farm will be Martha's and mine.
2: Give it to me, Hank.
0: Keep back!
2: Give it to me!
0: Keep back, I say.
2: Take this! Oh! Ah!
0: My eyes. You've blinded me.
2: Take it easy, you yellow pup. Your eyes will be all right.
0: Water! Water, get me some water! My eyes are stinging.
2: They'll be all right. Come on with me.
0: I can't see.
2: Here, this way.
0: What are you going to do?
2: I'm going to take you to the well and bathe your eyes.
0: You're not going to kill me.
2: Careful. Here's the barn door.
0: I didn't know what I was doing, Mr. Fuller.
2: Easy now.
0: I didn't know what I was doing. I didn't want to kill you.
2: You only missed killing me by a hair's breadth.
0: Oh, I was out of my head. Oh, my eyes.
2: We'll talk about that later.
0: Where are we? Where are you taking me?
2: Over to the well.
0: Mr. Fuller, what in the name of heaven are you going to do to me?
2: I'm going to wash out your eyes. Come on now.
0: Yes. Water.
2: Easy now. No, don't rub them. Keep your hands away from your filthy face.
0: But I can't stand this pain.
2: You'll be all right in a minute.
0: I can't stand it. I tell you, I can't stand it.
2: Marsh.
0: Let go of me. You're taking me off to leave me someplace to die.
2: Stop it. Stop it.
0: Now you're trying to kill me.
2: No, I'm not trying to kill you.
0: You are. I know you are.
2: Don't be a fool.
0: I'm blind. Sure. Sure, this is your chance. Chance to get rid of me. Well, you're not going to do it.
2: Hank, for the love of heaven, listen to me.
0: No!
2: I'm only taking you to the well.
0: Throw me in, huh? You want to throw me in?
2: I want to wash out those eyes.
0: No! You don't care about me. All you want is a chance to do away with me.
2: No, you rat. I'm only trying to help you.
0: Let go my arm. Let go my arm.
2: No, you're staying with me.
0: I won't do it. I won't be led like an animal to the slaughter. Let go of me.
2: Stop it.
0: Let go my arm.
2: We're almost to the well now.
0: Oh! Oh, my eyes.
2: Water will fix them up.
0: I'm not going near that well.
2: That disinfectant will burn those eye tissues if you don't get it washed out of them.
0: I won't. You're going to throw me in. I won't go near that well.
2: Hank.
0: Let go. I won't go near it. I won't go near it. Hank, no.
2: Now.
0: Oh.
2: Get up on your feet. Come over to the well and get your eyes washed out.
0: Oh.
2: Now keep your head.
0: Oh, my eyes.
2: Here now. You bend over this water trough. Come on, bend lower.
0: Mr. Fuller.
2: Come on now. Get plenty of this cold water into your eyes. That's like it.
0: Oh.
2: A little more. Here, use this cloth. Soak it with water.
0: Yeah. All right.
2: Yeah. Lucky that was just a mild disinfectant. Oh. Won't bother you any. I'll put that up to your eyes.
0: Oh.
2: That's it. Now, you open your eyes?
0: I don't know.
2: Well, try.
0: Yeah.
2: Feel better?
0: Uh-huh. Burns easing up.
2: Yeah, let's see him. Yeah. Just inflamed a little. That'll be all right. I go into the house and bathe him in warm water now.
0: You didn't have to help me.
2: Skip it. Come on.
3: Wait a minute. What's that noise?
2: The New York plane.
3: What's she so low for?
2: I don't know. She's too low.
3: What's wrong with her?
2: Good Lord. She's on fire.
3: On fire?
2: Yes. A mass of flames.

0: Falling. Falling. Falling. Falling.
1: Stephen.
0: Falling.
1: Stephen.
0: Falling.
1: Wake up.
0: Falling. She exploded in midair and now she's falling.
1: Stephen.
0: Martha.
1: Oh, heavens, Stephen, you've been having a nightmare.
0: I've been asleep.
1: You were screaming at the top of your lungs about something falling.
0: The plane.
1: Plane?
0: The night plane to New York.
1: What about it?
0: She was low. Too low. She was in flames. Exploded in midair.
1: Oh, you were dreaming. The plane did go over just as you began to scream in your sleep.
0: Oh, let's see the clock. Yes. She goes over at the same time each night.
1: And she was extra low tonight. The motors were awfully loud. Close.
0: Yes.
1: But there was no explosion.
0: A dream. Yet so real.
1: Oh, you better go back to sleep, dear.
0: But that wasn't all of the dream.
1: Oh, you can tell me all about it in the morning, dear.
0: Oh, that wasn't all.
1: Stephen, where are you going?
0: To Hank's room.
1: Why?
0: No, where's that other slipper? Here.
1: Stephen, what's wrong, dear?
0: That's what I want to know.
1: Stephen?
0: Hank. Hank, open up. Hank. He's not in here. The bed's not slept in.
1: Stephen, what in the world's wrong with you?
0: Hank's gone.
1: Gone? Well, he hasn't been in his bed.
0: No. Did he tell you he was going anyplace?
1: No.
0: That dream. It couldn't be true.
1: Was it about him?
0: Yeah. About him. We were together in the prize stock barn, bedding down the animals. One of the prize cows had cut her leg. We couldn't understand it because she hadn't been near any of the pastures with barbed wire. I was bringing Hank up here to bathe his eyes just as the plane was flying over. She was too low, and she caught fire. There was that awful explosion.
1: Oh, but it was all a dream.
0: Come on, we'll see.
1: Stephen.
0: I'm going out to the barn. Come along if you wish. Something tells me that it was more than just a dream.

0: Stephen, this is so foolish. I tell you, it was just a dream.
1: Here. Do you hold this lantern?
0: Oh, but you need your sleep, dear.
1: Get this door. I'll take it now.
0: All right.
1: Come on. Here's the stall. You bring the flashlight?
0: Here.
1: Here, take the lantern. Confound it, what's wrong? The battery burned out? Oh, there. Martha, look!
0: Stephen.
1: There on her leg. A deep cut.
0: Fresh cut. It needs attention.
1: Martha, it's identical to the injury in my dream.
0: Oh, Stephen, surely.
1: It is, Martha.
0: Oh, she just cut herself yesterday and you didn't know.
1: No. I always examine the prize stock in their stalls every night. Martha, this animal was in perfect condition when we went to bed.
0: Oh, but Stephen...
1: Wait a minute.
0: What in the world are you doing?
1: I'm looking through this straw, but... By heavens, look!
0: A short length of barbed wire.
1: Bloody barbed wire.
0: Stephen.
1: Just like the dream. The very same. There should be something else. Yes, here. Look.
0: A gun.
1: Hidden here in the straw. Here where he put it.
0: Who?
1: Hank Marsh, of course. Who else?
0: Oh, no, Stephen.
1: Yes. And look. There, on the top of the feed box. The bottle of disinfectant. Some clean rags.
0: Oh, but Stephen...
1: Just like the dream. Every bit of it is just like the dream.
0: But you couldn't have dreamed all that.
1: A hidden barbed wire. A cut on the cow's leg. The hidden gun, the medicine, all the same.
0: Stephen.
1: And this cow. She's the one that almost trampled McHarg to death last fall when his shotgun accidentally went off.
0: Oh, but surely you don't think Henry Marsh planned to kill you.
1: Yes, he planned it. He worked it out carefully. Very carefully. But now his plan's no good because of that dream.
0: Oh, no, Stephen, he couldn't have.
1: Yes. And in my dream, I saw how it was all going to work out. I was shown how I could save myself by throwing the disinfectant into his eyes.
0: I tell you, there's some other explanation.
1: Then a plane. It did fly over Lowtonite, you said?
0: Yes.
1: And it must have caught on fire. It must have exploded.
0: But it couldn't have. I didn't hear a thing except the motors.
1: You heard me screaming about it in my dream.
0: Yes, but you...
1: Well, you must have been so intent upon what I was saying that you didn't hear the noise of the explosion.
0: Oh, no, that's impossible.
1: It was over south of the road. Here, give me that lantern.
0: Stephen, you...
1: You go back to the house. I'm going to look for that wreckage.

0: Stephen?
1: Not a sign of anything out there in the field.
0: I called the airport. They checked the plane. It passed over Sheldon some time ago. That's miles from here toward New York.
1: Safe?
0: Yes.
1: There couldn't be a mistake?
0: No. The plane that passed over here while you were dreaming is almost in New York now.
1: I can't understand it. All the rest of the dream was true. All but the part about the plane.
0: Oh, just a dream.
1: The other things. The injury to the cow, the wire, the gun.
0: Didn't you say you lost your gun several months ago?
1: Yes,
0: well,
1: I did.
0: Well, you must have dropped it in the straw when you stored it in the barn. It and the wire were thrown into the cow's stall purely by accident.
1: But the injury...
0: Stephen, both of us know how easily and mysteriously cows can injure their legs.
1: And the disinfectant.
0: Oh, you simply left it in there in the stall and forgot about it.
1: No, I couldn't have...
0: Well, are you going to open it, Stephen?
1: It's unlocked. Come in. Hank.
2: Holly, I'm glad you're up, Mr. Fuller.
0: Henry, it's late. You haven't been in your bed tonight.
2: I forgot to tell you I was going to town. Now, Mr. Fuller, well, that cow in stall 13, she's cut her leg.
0: Henry,
2: Well, I just happened to look at it. Looked in, found the barn door open, and... Why? What's the matter, Mr. Fuller? Say, why do you look at me like that?
0: Stephen!
1: You want me to come out to the barn, Hank?
2: Why? Why, yes. That cow's leg's pretty bad.
1: A barbed wire cut?
2: You know about it?
1: And isn't the wire lying beneath the straw of the stall right now?
2: Mr. Fuller, I...
1: And isn't this the gun you hid under the straw?
2: How'd you find out?
0: Oh, Stephen.
1: So, it is true. You plan to kill me.
2: No.
1: Plan for the animal to trample me and mutilate me.
2: No!
1: Plan to marry Martha and get my farm.
0: Oh, no, Stephen, no, you're wrong.
1: No, I'm not wrong. You planned it together. Only my dreams spoiled your plans. Well, now you can be together.
0: Stephen, no!
2: Put that gun down!
1: Well, I'm going to send you. You can burn together.
0: No, Stephen, no!

0: 7 for New York, now leaving at gate 2, all passengers for New York, flight 7, all aboard at gate 2, all aboard at gate 2, flight 7, now leaving for New York, all aboard at gate 2.
1: All clear. All right, shut the door.
2: Confound it. 5 minutes late taking off. Why don't they get this thing into the air? I've been hiding all day, waiting for darkness. Waiting here to take this plane to New York. New York. They won't find me there. No. They're not going to find me there. I've been waiting. Waiting. Good. Taking off. Yeah. I'll be in New York soon.
3: You can unfasten your safety belt now, Mr. Fuller.
2: Huh? You know me?
3: Yes. We always have a list of all the passengers. Let's see, you're going to New York.
2: New York? Yes. Taking a little weekend trip. Just up and left the farm for a weekend. Decided I needed a vacation.
3: Vacations are good for a person.
2: Yeah. I decided I need a little rest. Oh, here I am. Funny thing. I dreamed about this plane last night. Yeah? She always passes over my farm about midnight. Dream last night, she was flying exceptionally low. Funny, too, because she generally gained quite a bit of altitude by the time she gets over my place. It was a queer dream. Thought I was standing out back of my house, and she went over just a little before the barn tops, and then she caught on fire and exploded. Exploded right there in midair, right over my farm. I guess we all have funny dreams sometimes. This one was sure real. But look, there's my farm down there now. See? Had a red light put on my windmill so it could be seen at night. And look how close it seemed. How close? Too close. We're flying too low. I said we're flying too low. Look, just above the barn tops, just like the dream. Just like the dream. No, it can't be that. Look out the window. Flames. One of the motors on fire. One of the motors on fire.

0: fantasy. You have heard The Edge of the Shadow, tonight's original tale of dark fantasy by Scott Bishop, originating in the studios of WKY. Ben Morris was heard as Stephen Fuller, Eleanor Corrin was Martha Fuller, Muir Height played Hank Marsh, and Georgiana Cook was the stewardess. Next Friday at this time, listen to the 22nd in this series of dark fantasy adventures created for you by Scott Bishop, a weird and pulse-pounding tale of terror. Harari, which relates how an angered witch doctor of the Ecuador jungle brews a bitter, deadly poison to use against a strange and heartless enemy.
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The fascination of the eerie. 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

0: old I be today. Yes, sir, 102 year old. Well, Satan, now it's time to spin these folks another of our cheerful little bedtime stories. Douse out them lights, so we'll have it nice and dark. When you listens to our tales, sitting in the gloom, it helps you to have purty dreams. Now, draw up to the fire and gaze into the embers. Gaze into them deep, and soon you'll be away out west in Michigan. And there, in a fine big house where there's a party going on, begins our yarn called Rat in a Trap. Rat in a Trap!
1: Didn't know you were out here on the veranda, Danny.
2: Enjoying the night air, Mr. Copper.
1: It's as hot as blazes inside. But young fellas like you should be in there dancing in spite of the heat.
2: I'm afraid I'm not much of a dancer.
1: You mean when the only girl you care to dance with doesn't happen to be around, eh? Son, you're certainly a model for husbands. Too bad Lucy didn't come in with you this morning. She'd have enjoyed this.
2: I wish she had come along the way things turned out. But you know I expected to return on the late afternoon train.
1: I'm glad you missed that last train, so we can have you here tonight.
2: Yes, it's nice to be here, but this is the first night Lucy and I have been separated since our marriage. And
1: nowadays, ladies have the vote. One of the first things a rising young lawyer with political ambitions must learn is not to appear too much married.
2: Oh, I forgot that you're trying to make me president someday.
1: I may. Right now, we'll compromise on United States Senator. Seriously, son, you have the stuff, and people have begun to talk about you. You're pretty young for the job, but I've about decided to run you for prosecutor next election. Think you can make good?
2: I? Oh, all I can say is that I'll do my best.
1: That's pretty fair from what you've shown so far, but, Dan, you have a couple of faults that won't fit so well in the district attorney's office.
2: Oh, what do you mean?
1: You know, you've shut off your mouth a lot about certain disagreements you have with our criminal code.
2: Well, I've said that our laws are unfitted to the crimes they were designed to control. I've said that because I think it. Our penal code is wholly unsuited to cope with the 1,001 types of crime and the varied individuals who commit it. If I had the power, I'd amend that code so that it would cease to be a makeshift of political expediency and instead would truly serve the cause of justice.
1: Doggone, that's as good a piece of campaign propaganda as I ever listened to.
2: Oh, I meant what I said.
1: Maybe you did, but you said it like a politician, and that's what interests me. I take back what I said about your faults. Develop them. But it's getting late. Come and dance with some of those pretty girls inside before the party breaks out.
2: I'd better telephone Lucy first. I feel a little uneasy. That summer place of ours is so isolated back in the woods and...
1: Lucy's not alone there.
2: No, Pete Lorillard and his wife are with her. Oh, if she'd been alone, I'd have hired a cab and driven back tonight instead of waiting for the morning train.
1: Over those roads, you'd arrive tomorrow afternoon. Come on, let's go inside.
2: All right.
0: Oh, there you are, Ben. Oh, we've been looking for you everywhere, you and Abner. There's a lovely little blonde. Simply dying to meet you.
2: Oh, well, I've come gladly to save her life, but I really think I should call up Lucy once more, if you don't mind.
0: I do mind. And so will Lucy if you call her at this hour. Daddy, she'll be sound asleep.
2: I suppose you're right, but somehow I...
1: Speaking of telephones, Hello? Who do you want? Daniel Miller.
2: Oh, for me?
1: It's Lucy.
2: Lucy?
1: Dan, she's crying. There's something the matter.
2: Something the matter? Yeah, give me that phone. Lucy? Yes, dear, this is Dan. What's wrong, darling? You sound hysterical. You say the Lorillards were called away this afternoon? You're alone? 3 men are breaking in the house? Lucy! Lucy! Oh, my God!

0: Three fancy hobos, drunk and boots. They're breaking in.
1: Oh, God.
0: They'll be inside the house in a moment.
1: Lucy and I'm bitten everywhere.
0: Yes. You can't help me, and I can't help myself. We're both helpless. Helpless. And wrapped in a trap. May God forgive me for what I'm making you suffer, but I had to call you to hear your voice for the last time.
1: The last time?
0: Yes, the last. These men are beasts. They're drunken. They know I'm alone.
1: You have a gun? The gun I gave you.
0: I have it in my hand. I fired all the shots but one. I saved that for myself.
1: No, no.
0: It's the only way. Listen, listen, please. You can't help me now, but maybe you can punish after I'm dead.
1: Oh, God, Lucy.
0: Listen, darling. I have so little time. The leader came here this afternoon begging food, and I saw him plainly. He's a big, dark, unshaven man with a livid, crisscrossed scar above his left eye that runs from brow to temple. Remember, dear. Remember.
1: Oh, Lucy.
0: Wait. Mr. Lorillard drove him away. Then the Lorillard were called at home. The man had been watching. He came back with two others. One, short with red hair. The other, a blonde man with a limp. Remember, dear. Remember. They're in the house.
1: Lucy.
0: The lock to this door won't hold a moment.

0: And boy, you shouldn't have come to my office today. A man who's just spent 6 months in the hospital has no business to even poke his nose outside of doors.
1: I'm quite strong now, Mr. Cowper, and I had to come and have a talk to you. While I was in the hospital, out of what you thought was kindness, you censored all police reports to me. Now I want you to tell me whether they honestly expect to ever find the creatures who caused my wife to put a bullet through her head.
0: Danny,
1: I want the truth.
0: All right, son. I won't lie to you. I've kept the cops working on this case as they've never worked before. They haven't fallen down because they've never had a single worthwhile clue to work on. When they arrived at your house in the woods that night, the men who broke in had disappeared. We assume they were hobos of the most depraved type. But that's all we know about them. We found no fingerprints. We have no clue to their appearance even. Except the meager description of poor frantic Lucy.
1: Yes. The meager description of poor frantic Lucy. Big, dark man with a livid crisscross scar above his left eye that runs from brow to temple. Remember, dear. Remember. One, a short man with red hair. Third, a blonde man with a limp. Remember, dear. Remember.
0: Son, the cops have picked up hundreds. Or they've been forced to turn loose again. There's no evidence of any kind. If we had the guilty brutes before us in this room, we couldn't prove it without their own confessions. As a lawyer, you know what we're up against.
1: An impossible job for lawyers and police. And if our law could catch them in its net, the code provides no punishment to fit their crime. Goodbye, Mr. Cowper.
0: Goodbye? Why, you say that as though we mightn't meet again.
1: We may not. I'm leaving town tomorrow. I've got a job to do.
0: Say, look here. You haven't the crazy idea that you can find those men yourself? Dan, to locate those three brutes and secure evidence against them, a man might have to search the hobo jungles of this country an entire lifetime. I know how bitter you feel, son. But the past is past. And grief and hatred won't unmake it. I've got big things in store for you, boy. Pick up the threads of your normal life again. Think of your future, your career.
1: My future's to remember. My career's to repay. Goodbye, Mr. Cowper.
2: Hello there, Lawyer Thomas. That Yankee partner yawn around?
3: Hey, you might find him down by the railroad yards, Jesse. Hey, Borden sure picked himself some funny friends.
2: Well, I suppose he likes them tramps, lawyers.
3: I have an idea.
2: Sure, that man's been in this town off and on for nigh 8 years now. Yet no one knows him.
3: Well, I wouldn't say that, Jesse. I know him pretty well.
2: No wide jumps like a shell-shocked soldier every time a telephone rings.
3: No.
2: No wise hair, snow white, when ain't a day more than 40.
3: No.
2: Know what his real name was before he changed it to Dave Morton?
3: No, and them things is none of my business or yours.
2: Just the same, there's a mystery about that man that sort of worries me. Lawyer Thomas, why do you suppose your partner, Lawyer Morton, pays me $5?
3: Some hobo clients? Are you here now to bring him such a case?
2: But this time it's just for joke. The client I'm bringing him today is that tramp who murdered the old woman. Big Mike, the dog Sheriff Greeley rescued from the lynching mob last night. Big Mike asked me to get him Mr. Morton for his lawyer. Said a pal of his had told him about him.
3: No partner of mine is touching his case. If Morton got the brute off by a miracle, they'd both be lynched.
2: Here's Morton now.
1: Hello, Jesse. Hello, Tom.
3: Hello, Dave.
2: Lawyer Morton, a man over at the jailhouse who ain't got no money wants to hire you to get him out.
1: Thanks for bringing the message, Jesse. If you're speaking of Big Mike, I've already seen him. I'm going to defend him.
3: You're going to defend Big Mike?
1: Yes, Tom.
2: Lawyer Morton, you're joking.
3: Dave, you're mad. The man is guilty.
2: Guilty as hell.
1: I'm going to save him from the rope because I like his looks. He's a big, dark man with a scar above his left eye. A livid, crisscross scar that runs from brow to temple.

0: night, not guilty. Extra payer. Morton wins acquittal. Jury frees Big Mike. Extra payer, payer.
1: God. Look at the people buying them papers. And then standing round, reading and talking about me. If you hadn't to sneak me here to your house, boss, they'd have had me swinging on the lamppost by now.
2: Come away from the window. You're safe here, Mike.
1: Gee, I hope so. But you gotta get me out of town quick. They look for me here and string me up.
2: I'll never lynch you, Mike. I'm taking care of you now. Better have another drink. And I draw those curtains tighter.
1: Yeah. I do need another hooker, boss. And I'm drinking it to you. No other mouthpiece in the world could have swung that jury so they'd bring a verdict of not guilty.
2: No. No other in the world. I used perjured testimony, lying witnesses, a framed alibi. I used every dirty trick in the book. But I got you off, Mike. Out of jail, away from the hangman. And I've got you now. Alone with me.
1: See, you're acting a little crazy, boss. Say, I'll have another. You know I can't figure you out, boss. Why do you make me tell you how I croaked that old woman for you to take my case?
2: I was interested in you, Mike. And for 10 years it's been my rule to know the truth about my client's guilt or innocence before I took a case.
1: Yeah, I heard that. And every hobo from Maine to California says that spilling you the truth never brung him home. That's why I told you the works right off the bat. You got a great name in the jungle, boss.
2: Yeah, it took me 10 years to build that reputation, Mike. Won't you have another drink?
1: Thanks. But gee, you'll have me stewed in a minute. See, you're a funny guy. You not only spend your own dough to buy witnesses and all, but then you bring me to your house and treat me like a prince.
2: It's very simple, Mike. I've done the things I have because you interest me. Yeah, interest me tremendously.

0: Why, you always asking me questions about what I done before we met.
1: Are you afraid to trust a man who saved your life?
0: Oh, but you ask such nutty questions. How long I'd had this crooked scar over my eye, for instance.
1: I was merely curious as to whether you had it 10 years ago when you were in Michigan.
0: And I told you I don't know nothing about Michigan.
1: Oh, come on, Mike. You've lied about that long enough. I never mentioned it before, but friends of yours have told me you were there.
0: What friends?
1: Let me see now. Oh, yeah, their names were Red and Limpy.
0: Red and Limpy? You know them?
1: Quite well. I haven't seen them lately. Have you?
0: No. Neither has anyone else.
1: What do you mean?
0: That they disappeared from the road. And they ain't in jail nowheres. They're just gone. What'd they tell you about me in Michigan?
1: The most interesting story I've ever heard. About a house in the woods. And a woman.
0: They told you that, eh?
1: Yes. Have another drink. I'll open this fresh bottle and join you. Suppose you tell me about your Michigan adventure.
0: I didn't have no part in it. I didn't...
1: Here's your drink, Mike.
0: I must be off my nut to be afraid of you. I got reason to trust you. And I need help about that Michigan job. Need it bad. Listen, the word's gone round that that dame's husband has been such an ever since it happened. That he's been on the road with the bulls and riding the rails, living in the jungles, asking questions, trying to learn who caused his wife to shoot herself. They say he did for Red and Limpy, and no one's even found their bodies. He used to be a lawyer, just like you, boss. He was... God!
1: Why are you stopping, Mike?
0: The notion just crossed me mind that you might be him. I must be drunk to think a thing like that about the guy who saved me from the rope. If you was her husband, you'd have sent me there. Say, give me that drink, boss, and I'll spill the works. This liquor tastes funny, but it's good. It's swell. Drink yourn, too, boss, and I'll tell you all about a pretty little dame in the house in the woods. Helpless she was as a rat in a trap. Helpless, frightened, like I like to see 'em. Too bad she shot herself before. Say, boss, what's eating you? You crushed that glass in your hand as if it was paper. And your eyes look crazy. See, what you pulling them curtains on the wall for?
1: So you can see what lies behind them.
0: Just a couple of plaster statues of two guys' heads and shoulders. But the faces is all gone, so the bones are shown through. What happened to those faces?
1: You're going to find out, Mike. Just as Red and Limpy learned.
0: Red and Limpy?
1: These busts are their death masks. Taking him soft plaster after they've lain here helpless. Helpless. Helpless as rats in a trap. And you're going to lie here. Helpless. While your punishment fits your crime.
0: God, you're the guy.
1: I'm the husband of the girl you brought to death.
0: I'm going to get out of here. You can't. You can't rise from that chair.
2: You dope me liquor. I can't move.
1: I'll move you. Down to my cellar below. Down to my cellar, which I've saved you from the gallows. The news for you will be too easy, Mike. Your punishment will fit your crime.
2: No, let me go. Let me go. What you gonna do?
1: Your punishment will fit your crime. Your punishment will fit your crime. Can't see a thing in this cellar, can you, Mike? And no one's so helpless as when they're in the dark. I want you to be very helpless, Mike. More helpless than a rat in a trap. Helpless as a woman alone in the house in the woods. Helpless as a man who loved her and who heard you 50 miles away. Helpless as a man who heard the shot that killed her.
0: Couldn't raise his hand to save her. What you gonna do to me?
2: Hey, you got me tied to stakes and spread eagled on the floor. But how you gonna kill me? What you gonna do?
1: You're struggling, Mike. But your bonds will hold. I tied them very tight.
2: What did you do to Red and Limpy that you're gonna do to me? in them plaster busts upstairs.

0: What happened to their faces?
1: Guess, Mike, guess.
0: If you don't tell me, I'll go nuts. Nuts, I tell you, Raven, nuts.
1: Oh, no, you won't. Not for many hours. I've investigated the length of time required to drive men mad. Your brain's undeveloped, so it'll take you longer than most.
0: Ah, help! Help! God, if I could only see you. Oh, you're putting something over me head.
1: Yeah, part of a little apparatus that made Red and Limpy featureless. Use your imagination, Mike. You may guess how it's done.
0: Oh, God! Oh, God, why don't you curse at me, beat me, kick me, do something I can understand? What are you going to do to me when you leave me? How am I going to die?
1: When I reach the top of these stairs, you'll know. When I open the secret panel, it will soon be the door of your tomb. Then you'll have a moment's light. Just enough for a quick, short glimpse around you.
0: Two skeletons beside me.
1: The bones of Red and Limpy. What else do you see?
0: There's a cage coming over my head. A cage like a rat trap. Oh, he's a rat trap. A rat is in the cage with me. Soon he'll be crawling over my head and biting. That's what happened to the other faces. A rat. No, no, no. Don't leave me in the dark waiting helpless, guessing when that rat's going to start a bite.
1: That's your punishment, Mike.
0: Oh,
1: goodbye.
2: The third, Lucy. And the last. I remember. And I repay. Yes, Tom. I hear you.
0: For God's sake, let me in. Quick as you value your life.
2: I'll let you in, Tom. What's the matter, Tom?
3: What you knew would be the matter when you got Big Mike acquitted. A lynching mob is formed and a tenant for this house.
1: They won't find Big Mike here. He's gone.
3: They ain't after him. They're coming here with the rope to hang you, Dave.
1: They can hang me if they want to, Tom. They think I wish to live. I don't.
3: Why, you're talking like a fool. Come on, there ain't time to talk.
1: But I want to talk, Tom, about imagination. Imagination that can see a living rat in a crumpled old gray rag and mutilated human faces in two old broken plaster busts of poor blind justice. Imagination that kills more horribly and surely than if the things it sees were real.
3: Dave Morton, I think you're mad. That mama's almost here. And if they find you, they'll hang you to a tree. Keep away from that front door. Here, what are you going to do?
1: I'm going to meet them. Those who usurp the place of justice must expect a punishment to fit their crime.

Well, that's the end of that, Satan. Next time we'll have another pretty yarn to spin these folks. A very pretty yarn.

0: Price of Fear. Brought to you by Vincent Price.
1: Yes, I remember Adelstrop, the name, because one afternoon of heat, the express train drew up there unwantedly. Hello, welcome. That poem by Edward Thomas will, I feel sure, be familiar to some of you. But for myself, well, let's say it evokes a very particular occasion. A story so bizarre and so horrendous, I still find it difficult to decide whether it actually happened or not. I've called it Blind Man's Bluff, but to begin at the beginning, then. I was on my way to visit some friends in a remote part of the West Country. The train was certainly no express, but we were jogging along quite nicely through the lovely Cornish countryside when suddenly we braked and stopped. An unscheduled stop at, no, hardly a station even, at its best a country halt, so insignificant that it was not even considered worthy of a name board. The window was already lowered to its full. I looked out on a single small shack, which obviously served as ticket and parcel office combined, but no activity there, or for that matter anywhere else. Discarded and rusting milk churns, a mongrel dog panting in the sun, the drone of bees, and far off over the fields a glimpse of a church tower, but no life, no apparent reason for what seemed a simply endless delay. Until, at the very moment when I'd all but decided to investigate the reason, we began to pull away. It was then I saw him.
2: Wait, Thursday! In the name of God, wait!
1: A man rushing through the entrance along the platform towards the now fast-moving train, rushing so heedlessly that it seemed he actually intended to throw himself under the very wheel.
2: Wait, have you?
1: Instinctively and probably against my better judgment, I opened the compartment door, called out, offered a hand, and finally managed to haul him aboard. But it wasn't until I'd subsided into my seat directly opposite my rescued companion that I realized how truly foolhardy we had both been. The man was blind, quite blind.
3: I know you. Truly kind to risk yourself like that. Truly kind.
1: Oh, no, the least I could do. Anyone would have done the same.
3: Oh, they wouldn't. You take your roommate, they wouldn't.
1: What?
3: Not anyone, not most neither. Most would have stood and watched, and maybe even hoped for the worst.
1: What?
3: How about that?
1: The worst were you surely not suggesting.
3: A misfoot in, a sudden topple, a screeching of brakes, and then they all had climbed out to see. My God, to fool their putrid eyeballs. By God, the thing. Under the wheels, by God. I know, you see. By God, how I know.
1: His knuckles were white about the stick. Gnarled white knuckles about the white peeling paint of his blind man's stick. He wore a long, old-fashioned raincoat, reached quite down to his ankles. In spite of the stifling heat, he buttoned it up tight around his throat. And a black beret pulled down almost to his eyebrows. But most of all, the spectacles, so deep and black, they seemed like the sockets of the dead, fathomless, with only the reflection of my own curiosity staring back at me, my own reflection, and the sudden and uncomfortable conviction that I was being watched. And assessed, inexorably assessed.
3: Oh, don't think I don't know why they wish it. I know fine why, all right.
1: I beg your pardon, I don't.
3: Misfortune, calamity. It gives them this feeling of power, you see. It gives them the feeling of being one up all the time, of being superior all the time.
1: Oh, but surely the majority of us must be allowed some feeling of compassion.
3: Compassion, he says. Oh, dear.
1: Well, I certainly never intended to suggest that we're all alike.
3: And foolish to presume. Still, you did offer a helping hand at risk of life and limb, I'll grant you that. But smoke then if you must.
1: Why?
3: Well, are you damn well going to light up around?
1: How did you know that I wanted a cigarette?
3: Perception. There's a toughy nose word for you, isn't it? But bang on target, all right.
1: Yeah.
3: Get done with it, then.
1: Oh, thanks.
3: Perception. It's the gift God gives us specials, you see, to make up for the things he's taken away. God. Or the devil. Or whatever.
1: Will you smoke, too?
3: No. There's no good looking put out. Never could abide the damn thing.
1: Well, look, if you'd rather, I didn't.
3: I didn't say that, did I? Suggested it in the first place, didn't I?
1: Yeah.
3: But kind of you to ask. Kind of you to offer. Perception. No sight. None. Never have done.
1: Oh, I am sorry.
3: But smell, touch. Read your mind like a book and no mistake. So don't ever get round to thinking different. No, I'm sorry for that. Not wanting to say that, just by way of protecting myself, you see.
1: Sure.
3: But most on account of him.
1: Of him?
3: Boy, Con. Con be name, Con be nature. Eh? Never told him to his face, of course. It would have been the end of me to tell it to his face.
1: The blind man's knuckles tightened about the handle of his stick again. But a sudden tautness about the shoulders, too, a feeling of violence, so suppressed, so pent, I hesitated to ask the next question, but there was no need. Again, he anticipated me.
3: Read you like a book. But I told you that once already, and I...
1: Yes, yes, yes.
3: Can't. Don't think about him anymore. Not a thing to be thought about, you see.
1: Your friend, then?
3: No friend. Never a friend. Time passing and all begins to wonder if he wasn't sent.
1: Hmm?
3: A means, maybe. A means of getting my own back.
1: Revenge?
3: People, the world. The way it was decided for me. Happy once. Before, Con. Mother. Home. Just a small farm worker's cottage. Only home I'd ever known. Familiar to me, you see. Familiar. Familiar as the back of this hand. Important, that. Knowing it's every corner, every stair. The way every stick of furniture was arranged. And her never changing anything around. Give you a feeling of security I couldn't have found nowhere else. She gave me that. My mother gave me that.
1: I can see what it must have meant to you.
3: You can see. She paid for it, mine. Worked up at the big house, not the mansion exactly, but in the way she described it as me, yours makes no difference. Hard work. Bad pay, long hours. Again, ruddy power of the strong or the weak in it. But at least the stinking pittance they allowed kept the thatch over our heads. A sacrifice I was glad to make. I never did get over her death. Bad enough sitting by the side of the bed and watching somebody die. But when all you got to go by is the feel, the pulse, the listen to their breathing. Hard, that.
1: Well, what did you do after?
3: First off, seemed no answer. Bit she managed to say, put on the side, well, soon gone in it. Then one day I gets this idea, almost as though it meant me to get it. Not a damn sound than it seemed at the time.
1: Oh?
3: Well, there's this Still their old room standing empty, isn't there?
1: Oh, yes, a lodger, you mean.
3: Why not, I think. Still plenty of harvest labor being taken on up at the estate. All crying out for a place to lay their heads. And me with no barn left neither. A fair share of home comforts besides. So I put this card stuck up in the post office window tonight, and I waits. But not for too long. Convoy sort of that.
4: Home from home, as our ruddy Goulder call it.
3: This is my mother's room.
4: Yeah, we still don't make it a suite at the Waldorf, do we? Yeah, junk. You never see such junk.
3: Please be careful.
4: Oh, not to worry. Can always have it written in a lease, can't we? Some kind of inventory, did you ever get round to your actual inventory, Pops? Oh, dear. Oh, well, there's one little item we won't have to be worrying our heads about.
3: Please,
4: In the name of God, let's have this window open. The whole ruddy place stinks of mothballs.
3: Oh. You could make some changes. The room would be yours, so you've been entitled to make some changes.
4: Yeah, there'll be some changes, all right.
3: Have you think the rent too high? We could discuss.
4: Well, the asking price can wait. But there would be changes, yes. Changes, all right.
3: I see.
4: Well, love of God. You didn't honestly think I'd be moving in and just taking your old lady's place, did you? Did you, Pops? Taking over the nurse companion bit just where she left off.
3: Oh.
4: If it's the white stick and Alsatian dog kit you're after, you should have tried getting it straight from the start.
3: As far as my handicap goes.
4: Well, then?
3: I think I'm self-sufficient.
4: Oh, sure you are. I noticed that. The way you groped yourself across that landing just now.
3: It's been some time since me mother's death. Some time.
4: Yeah. How about the way you tumbled across that chair the minute we get through the door? Just a touch of the old circus act for my benefit, I suppose.
3: When she was ill, there was this nurse. Her rearranged some of the furniture in view of the special circumstances, you understand.
4: Yeah, well, I understand, Pop. The $64 question is, do you?
3: Sorry.
4: Dumb as well as blind, eh? Well, I'm asking you, Pops, if you finally got round to persuading me to move into this rat-ridden garret, do you honestly know what you'd be letting yourself in for, eh? Potluck at the best and at the worst.
3: You're making it sound like some kind of threat.
4: Change, Pops. But it all comes down to that, in the end.
5: But you still agreed to take him?
3: Not at first. But the weeks passed. There were no other offers. They took the card from the post office window. The people up at the big house were getting pressing. Threats, eviction, legal action. Only roots I had, you see. No choice.
1: So Khan moved in?
3: He moved in all right.
1: Yeah, and
3: I did me best for him. Mm. At first, I was even glad, just for the sound of another voice about the place. Well, natural, isn't it?
1: Sure.
3: The past can be good, but it's funny how eager we all are just to be alive in the present, any kind of present.
1: And it didn't work out then, huh?
3: He took over. Completely. Not just his own room. Completely. His friends from the estate, up drinking all the hours God made. No notion about paying the rent. And then, early one morning.
1: Yeah.
3: My mother's things. Clothes. Photographs. The bric-a-brac of a lifetime, really. A pathetic pyre at the bottom of the garden.
4: You ruddy rot stink, Pops. That's all you got going here? Well then? Oh, blind as a rotten mole, maybe, but can't you smell the stench of her, eh? Enough to drive the starlings off the trees, innit? Innit, though, eh? Stink and pus and a maggot-ridden old biddy's garbage. That's all we've got here.
3: You'd no right, come.
4: No right? Whose bleeding nostrils have they been getting up every hour of the day and night, eh? Look, space to expand, you see, Pop. That's what Con needs. I'm never going to get it with this ragbag of mildew cluttering up the place now, was he?
3: He could have asked.
4: Oh, go on. So it's asking terms we're after now, is it? Yes, sir, no, sir. Three bags full, sir, now, is it?
3: If you just asked first, I could have moved them, couldn't I? Somewhere out of your way.
4: So look at it this way, my dear old mug. Convoy saving you all that extra trouble, isn't he, eh? I'll tell you something funny, though. A couple of weeks back, I damn well goes putting myself out trying to sell the stuff.
3: You tried to sell my mother's?
4: Well, of course. That shark of a scrap dealer the outside of the village.
3: You had no right.
4: Oh, back to rights again, are we?
3: No!
4: Now, go easy, Molly. Oh, unless you'd like to join the pyre, that is. Oh, right, old scarecrow, you'd make of it. Fancy your Guy Fawkes a bit early then this year, eh, Pops?
3: They were hers, damn you.
4: Yes, so now they're hers again, ain't they? Ashes to ashes, all that garbage, eh? You should be hanging out the flags, Molly. Really, you should. Doing you a favour, Convoy, is. I mean, it's say better than settling for a feast day for them moths now, ain't it? And what about them charty little cherubs up there, ruddy green with envy when Mumsy gets all this nice new drag through the post?
3: Why, Con? Why?
4: Kicks. Pleasure. Yeah. You haven't got a clue in here what I'm getting at, have you? Something you're never going to get round to, Molly. Oh, like tonight, for instance, me and my mates regular old booze up my place, Pops, round about 8. Make yourself a bit scarcish, hmm? You will do that, won't you, Molly, with Con doing the asking? Always depend on blind old Molly when it's Con doing the asking? Oh, the fire's nearly out. Nothing left to save. Oh, you could always try spitting into the wind.
1: And yet you did nothing.
3: I could have gone to the police. Should have gone to the police. I see that now. But when you... independent on the strength and decisions of others for a whole lifetime, there comes a time when you need so desperately to feel the power of self-assertion, the ability to act. I found a thing to do. Winter was coming. The cottage was fitted for gas. I just got Con a gas fire for his bedroom. Very sensitive to cold was Con. It burned all hours of the day and night, and sometimes he even let it burn while he slept.
1: So?
3: One night I simply turned it off.
1: Oh, you mean you went into his room and turned it off?
3: Oh, no, no, the mains of the downstairs mains.
1: Well, then?
3: But what? Then... when the flames had been extinguished, I turned it on again. I blanketed the crack beneath his door. Uh-huh. Stood there a long time, listening to the hiss of the gas as it escaped into the room. Con's sleep, in his drunken stupor, become deeper, ever deeper. Till I decided it had enough, sufficient to me purpose.
1: You mean you gassed him? You murdered him?
3: Well, that would have been a kind of revenge, but too simple.
1: What?
3: I hated him. But there's a need beyond hate. He was quite unconscious when I went into him, as deep unconscious as if he were under anesthetic. Now, underneath the cottage, we had a cellar. In the old times, it had been used for storing apples, vegetables, and now it was quite empty. Its only entrance was through a trap door set into the flags of the kitchen floor, but long hidden by a big chest used for storing firewood. I pulled the chest aside. Open the trap. Oh, Lord. Oh, body. The dank smell of damp. Scurry of a rat.
1: And you left him there?
3: Not at once. No, one more thing to do, you see. To give him a taste of the affliction he'd mocked and made fun of over all these long months. I returned to me mother's neat front parlor. Her work basket was always on a small window table just where I'd left it. A long steel bodkin. The stout thread just right. I returned to the cellar and there, in the eternal dark, I sewed up his eyes.
1: Oh, my.
3: Stitch by stitch, neatly, methodically. Upper lid to lower. I sewed up his eyes. And then I left him there.
1: What happened when the effects of the gas wore off?
3: Oh, it allowed for that. It was to be the final irony. My final irony.
6: Where am I? It's not my room. Light, damn you. Light. There's no lights. It's all dark. My eyes. They produce you. Eyes. Tight, closed, stuck. Tight. Knotted. Tight. Sewn up. No. Help. In the name of Christ, help. Somebody. Out. Out. I must get out. Let me out.
3: My final irony. My final triumph. In the deep, dank, dark, he'd search for the door. He'd search, unseeing, screaming with the searing pain of his sewed-up eyes, groping, panicking round the damp, lichen-covered walls, searching, ever searching for the door that would let him out. Out. To the light. To the help he'd always taken for granted.
1: Not knowing, not comprehending that there was no door.
3: But the only way out was not in the walls, but through the trapdoor, not 3 feet above his head. A trapdoor, securely bolted, but weighed down by the heavy oak chest. I left that night. I never went back.
1: But they'd be bound to miss him. I mean, up at the estate.
3: Over a few days they'd miss him, but he was only a traveling, casual labor. They come and went at will. For a few days they'd miss him, then they'd forget. He was only worth forgetting.
1: The train had stopped at a small halt. The blind man pulled himself to his feet. I opened the door and helped him down onto the deserted platform. For a single brief moment, he seemed to study me, and then he raised the opaque blackness of his glasses, and there seemed to be a smile in the milk-white, clouded eyes, the ghost of a smile. Then he turned and pulled that dirty raincoat even closer about him and tapped his way towards the exit, the tap-tap of his stick mingling with the birdsong. We pulled away into that green, bright world of trees and fields beyond.

That was Vincent Price bringing you The Price of Fear with Freddie Jones and Geoffrey Collins. Blind Man's Bluff was first recounted and dramatized by William Ingram and produced by John Dyce.

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Once again, the keeper of the book has opened the ponderous door to the secret vault, wherein is kept the great sealed book, in which is recorded all the secrets and mysteries of mankind through the ages. Here are tales of every kind, tales of murder, of madness, of dark deeds, strange and terrible beyond all belief. Keeper of the book, I would know what tale we tell this time. Open the great book and let us read. Slowly, the great book opens. One by one, the keeper of the book turns the pages and stops. Ah, the strange story of three people who ventured into a long-lost cavern. A cavern cursed by the ancient Aztecs. A tale called, I'll Die.

0: Here is the tale, I'll Die Laughing, as it is written in the pages of the sealed book. It begins in one of the big old houses on Nob Hill in San Francisco. John Dayton, a huge, fat, middle-aged man, is laughing at a story that Dr. Smith, his personal physician, has just told him.
1: Oh, say, Doc, that's a good one. I'll remember that.
2: You'd better remember the other things I told you, too, John.
1: I will, Doc, I will. Thanks for dropping in.
2: That's quite all right. Goodbye, John.
1: Goodbye.
3: John, was that the doctor?
1: Yes, dear.
3: What did he say? Did he think the dizzy spells you've been having were serious?
1: Oh, of course not. He said I'd live to be 90. He just told me to stop working so hard at the office and learn to take things easy, that's all.
3: You have been spending too much time at the office, John.
1: Well, I'm thinking of taking a vacation. A long vacation. Now, please excuse me, dear. There's someone upstairs in the study waiting to see me.
3: John, who is that horrible-looking old man waiting up there for you?
1: Well, I'll explain that later, dear. Oh, say, when Harvey gets here, send him right up the study, will you?
3: All right, John. Yes? Oh, Harvey, come in.
4: Hello, Laura. John phoned. Said he wanted to see me. Is he in?
3: Yes, he's upstairs now.
4: Laura, listen. Is it about us?
3: Oh, no. He doesn't suspect anything. This is about something else. He has a perfectly weird old man up there with him now who...
4: Yes, I know. An old prospector named Gippy Gordon. I sent him to John.
3: You sent him? What do you mean?
4: Well, this Gordon came to the office last week. John was out, so I talked to him. He told me a ridiculous story about a lost Aztec treasure in a secret cave in New Mexico. I knew it was just the kind of thing that John would love, so I told Gordon to come and see John here at the house. And I warned him to be sure not to mention having spoken to me.
3: But why, Harvey?
4: I want John to decide to go looking for that treasure and to take us along.
3: I don't understand.
4: Darling, John is like a boy in many ways, but he isn't a complete fool. If he finds out about us, we'll both be out in the cold. You'd lose this lovely mansion and all the things you enjoy so, and... I'd lose my job as lawyer for the John Dayton Enterprises.
3: Oh, I wish we could make a clean breast of it. Tell John we love each other and that...
4: And live in a garret someplace on love and a crust of bread? No, Laura, it wouldn't work.
3: No, I suppose not. Oh, what are we going to do?
4: Suppose something should happen to John. An accident, say.
3: Harvey, you don't mean
5: Hello,
3: that...
5: Harvey, is that you?
4: Yes, John, I'm on my way up now.
5: Well, hurry up, old man. I've got something mighty interesting for you.
4: Right away, John.
1: Harvey, this is Gimpy Gordon, a prospector. Gimpy, this is Harvey Lewis, my legal advisor.
6: How do you do?
7: Howdy, Mr. Lewis.
1: Harvey, I've just paid Gimpy here $5,000 for a map showing the location of a buried Aztec treasure in a haunted cave.
6: What?
1: Yeah.
6: Better sit down on that one. Well... Where is this treasure?
1: Well, Harvey, you've heard of the Devil's Cavern, haven't you? Tremendous cave mentioned in early historical records of the Southwest, but apparently lost for the last 300 or 400 centuries.
6: Why, yes, I've read something about it. It's supposed to have miles of winding passageways in which a man could wander for weeks without finding a way out.
7: That's the one, and I found it.
1: Well, the gist of the story is this. In 1554, a Spanish looting expedition led by a nobleman named de Mendez had acquired a great wealth of jewels and gold figurines, which de Mendez put into 3 small brass-bound chests.
6: I see. Go on, John.
1: Well, this treasure just made de Mendez greedier. A story whispered to him by an Aztec priest led him to Devil's Cave, and de Mendez and his men entered the cave only to find out they'd fallen into a trap. Well, the Aztecs attacked them, and all were killed but de Mendez. He found his way into a great central cavern about a half mile from the entrance of the cave. And in that cavern, there's a natural shaft, like a well.
7: The Devil's Well, that's the name of it. It bubbles and gurgles in a way to drive a man mad.
1: Oh, take it easy, Gimpy, take it easy. Well, Harvey, de Mendez reached this Devil's Well. And when the Aztecs closed in on him, he threw the treasure into the well and leaped in after it himself. So the priest sealed up the cave and put a curse on it.
6: A curse? Oh, come now, John, you don't believe in that.
7: Oh, it's true. It's true, Mr. Lewis. The curse was that nobody who went into the cave to get the treasure could ever get out again alive. They was doomed to die there.
6: I see. But you say you went into the cave and came out again alive, so it can't be much of a curse.
7: Oh, but it is, Mr. Lewis. It killed Pedro, my Indian, and it's still after me. I wouldn't go back there again if it was worth a million.
6: But assuming your story is true, how could anyone find their way into the cave and out again?
7: There's a stream marking the route, Mr. Lewis. 2 months ago, me and Pedro found the entrance. We tied the string to a rock and went in, letting it unroll behind us. Took us a week, it did, to find our way to the big room where the Devil's Well is. But we made it.
6: Huh? And then what happened?
7: Well, I had 100-foot rope and some big hooks. We fished around in the well for the chests, and by... we drew one of them up.
6: You actually fished up one of the treasure chests?
7: Yeah. It was about so long and so wide and 6 inches high. I shook it and we could hear the jewels rattle inside of it.
6: Where is it now? What happened to it?
7: Well, when Pedro seen the chest, he grabbed for it and tried to push me into the well. Well, I ducked and Pedro got hold of the chest when... all of a sudden, he fell over into the well with it.
1: Well, what did you do?
7: Oh, I run for it before the cave and the well could get me, too. I followed the string back, and I didn't stop till I was outside. All the way, I heard Pedro calling to me for help. And now whenever I hear the well, I hear him, too, calling to me, still calling to me.
1: Well, Harvey... that's the story. And making all due allowances, I think it's well worth investigating, don't you?
6: Say, it is an interesting yarn, John. And I think it'd be a lot of fun to look into it, whether we find any treasure or not.
1: Good. Then we'll do it. You and me and Laura. It'll be a vacation for all of us.
7: Oh, no. No. No.
1: What is it, Gimpy? What's the matter?
6: He looks scared to death.
1: Yeah,
7: the Devil's Well. I hear it again. It's calling me.
1: Oh, come now, Gimpy. You're letting your nerves get the better of
7: you. No. I hear it, I tell you. Listen.
6: We don't hear a thing, Gordon. It's just your imagination.
7: No. I hear it. I hear it.
8: Gimpy. Oh. Gimpy, help me. Save me, Gimpy.
7: It's there. In the well. I hear it. And Pedro's calling to me. I hear him.
1: Oh, nonsense. It's just your imagination, Gimpy.
6: It looks as if he's going to faint.
8: Gimpy.
7: There he is.
8: Help me. Save me.
7: That's Pedro in the well. He's calling to me.
6: John, grab him. Good grief. He's dead.

0: And now to continue the story, as it is written in the sealed book. The doctor's examination showed heart failure to be the cause of Gimpy Gordon's death, not an ancient Aztec's curse. In spite of the tragedy, John Dayton went ahead with his plans with undiminished enthusiasm. Laura, his wife, protested, but Harvey added his persuasion to John's, and at last she agreed to go on the treasure hunt with them. A week later, they were ready. John's car loaded with all the necessary equipment.
1: Harvey, I've hardly had a chance to speak to you all week. Before John comes and we start out, you must tell me, what are you planning?
2: Why, Laura, darling, we're just going on a treasure hunt. An expedition from which I expect to return with a fortune.
1: A fortune? From a lost cave? You're not serious.
2: Oh, but I am. It'll be a fortune that I can claim for my own after we return. A very beautiful fortune. You, my dear.
1: Harvey, you don't know what you're saying.
2: But I do. It's the only way out. It's what I had in mind when I sent Gimpy to John in the first place. I've been thinking for a long time that John would have to have an accident.
1: Harvey, I'm afraid.
2: You mustn't be. Just leave everything to me. I'll know what to do when the time comes. And when we get back, we'll be able to be together always.
1: Yes, yes, I know. But suppose someone suspects.
2: No one will. After all, on an expedition of this kind, accidents are bound to happen. No one will be able to prove a thing against us.

0: And just imagine how Gus Wilson and Duck Arnold will look when we invite them over and show them a couple of chests full of old Aztec jewelry. Their eyes will pop right out of their heads.
1: John, for heaven's sake, stop laughing. I can't stand it anymore.
0: Oh, what do you mean, stop laughing? Why, Laura, what's wrong with laughing? I like to laugh. And when I die, I hope I'll die laughing.
1: Well, if you don't stop it, John, I'll die.
2: After that, all three were silent as they drove. The afternoon of the second day, they turned off the highway and, carefully following Gimpy's chart, threaded their way through a series of narrow canyons until they reached a spot between two towering cliffs. Beside a great black rock gaped the dark mouth of a cavern. John directed the unloading of the car, then he led the other two a few feet into the mouth of the cavern, until he found there the end of a slender white string that led into the cave, losing itself in the darkness.
0: Look, there's the string. Well, was old Gimpy Gordon telling the truth or not?
3: Certainly looks as if he was.
1: We're not going to explore the cavern now, are we? Let's wait until morning.
0: Oh, nonsense, my dear. Now's as good a time as any. Harvey, you and Laura go ahead with your flashlights. Laura can carry the rope and you carry the food. And I'll bring the grappling hook.
3: All right, John. Ready, Laura?
0: Now, wait just a second. I ought to try this little special device I brought along to make sure we don't get lost.
3: Huh? A bottle with a sprayed top and a colorless liquid in it.
0: Uh-huh.
3: Well, I don't get it, John. What's that for?
0: I told you. It's to make sure we don't get lost. Now, watch. I'll spray some of the ink in this bottle on the wall of the cavern. There. Now, I've sprayed a spot on the wall. Now, shine my flashlight on it.
3: Why, I don't see a thing.
0: That's because the ink is a special invisible type. You see, the ink only shows up when you look at it through special glasses. Now, here, Harvey, put on these colored glasses.
3: All right, John.
0: What do you see?
3: Why, George, you're right. The ink has a greenish glow when you look at it through the glasses.
0: Ah, you see, it works. I'm going to use this bottle to spray the ink on the walls of the cave, and it'll mark the proper passage.
1: Oh, John, you always have to amuse yourself with something silly like that, don't you?
0: It isn't silly. It'll give us a double check on the right route so we can't get lost. Now, you two start. I'll bring up the rear, and every 10 feet I'll squirt a little of this stuff on the wall. Then we won't have to worry about Gimpy's string.
2: Uncertainly, the little party groped its way forward, through winding passageways that opened constantly into dozens of other passages. They would have been lost in no time but for the slender white string that led them ever deeper in the echoing depths. Half an hour later, they came out into a great chamber far below the surface. Huge stalactites hung from the ceiling, glistening damply in the beams of their flashlights. They advanced a little way into the underground chamber and put down the ropes and other equipment they were carrying. A low gurgling and moaning of water echoed through the cavern.
0: That's the sound Gimpy mentioned, Harvey. It means we've reached the Devil's Well. Look, over here.
3: A round opening in the floor of the cavern. Yes, this is it, all right.
1: John, be careful.
0: Don't worry about me, Laura. You stay there with our equipment if you like.
3: Say, water isn't gurgling anymore.
0: No. Oh, but Gimpy said it came and went. Must be an underground stream causing it. Say, Harvey, shine your light down here. Let's see how deep it is.
3: 100 feet at least.
0: And to think there's a fortune down under that water. By George, before we go back, what do you say we drop the grappling hook down and see what we can find, huh?
3: Now?
0: Yeah, sure.
3: All right, John. I'll admit I'm kind of curious myself.
0: Harvey, get me the rope and the grappling hook, will you? We may bring up one of those chests the first try.
3: Of course, John. It won't take a second to try our luck. Laura, have you got the rope there?
1: Yes, right here. Harvey, you're not going to do it now?
3: Yes, I am. There's no sense in waiting. We'll be out of here in 30 minutes, free to live our own lives just as we wish.
0: Have you got that rope yet, Harvey?
3: It was tangled, John. I'm bringing it now. Just keep your nerve, Laura. It'll be all over in a minute.
1: Right.
3: Here's the rope, John, and the grappling hook, too.
0: Oh, fine. Just give me a hand with it. Harvey, what are you doing?
3: Just giving you the rope, John, but not quite as you expected. Yeah. Now, try to move your arms.
0: Well, you've bound my arms to my sides, Harvey. What's the meaning of this?
3: I'll tell you what it means, John. It means that you're about to die.
0: Die? Have you gone crazy?
3: You fool. Why do you think I arranged this silly treasure trip anyway?
0: You arranged it? Why, I arranged
3: it. That's what you think, but you're wrong. Old Gimby Gordon came to me first with his ridiculous story, and I passed him on to you. I knew to give Laura and me the opportunity we needed to get rid of you.
0: Laura, is this true? Are you in this with Harvey, this murder plot?
1: Harvey, hurry. Please hurry.
0: Oh, so it is true. You two brought me here to kill me. And I thought... What a joke on me.
3: You won't think it's a joke for long. Because in just a minute you're going down in that well, John. The story we'll tell is that you got tangled in the rope, tripped and fell in. And if anyone comes to fish out your body, John, it was an accident.
0: If anyone comes to fish up my body... Oh, that's a joke, Harvey. You don't know how good a joke it is. But you will. You will.
1: Harvey, make him stop laughing. Make him stop laughing.
3: Now make him stop. Goodbye, John.
1: He laughed. He laughed when you pushed him, Harvey.

0: And now to continue the story as it is written in the sealed book. Laura and Harvey, with a guilty feeling in their very souls, started back to the entrance of the cave, following always the trail of the slender white string. But their progress seemed so slow, all too slow in their hurry to get away from what they were leaving behind in the Devil's Well.
1: Harvey, hurry. Can't you go any faster?
2: No, Laura, I don't dare to. If I tried to go any faster, the string might break and that...
1: What is it? Why have you stopped?
2: I've come to the end of the string.
1: What do you mean you can't have? We're not anywhere near the entrance yet.
2: The string ends here. It's tied to a piece of rock.
1: No, no, it can't end here. It must be broken. Look for the other end of it.
2: Oh, here's the rest of it, neatly coiled up on this ledge. Oh. And here's an envelope underneath it. A fresh white envelope.
1: It was, John. It's one of John's jokes, that's it. Quick, what does it say?
2: Dear Laura and Harvey, for some time I've known what was going on between you two. It's time you were both taught a lesson. When old Gimpy Gordon came to me with his story, I saw my way clear to do so. And I have worked out a plan. A plan that will be in operation when you read this letter. This is my plan. As we enter the cave, I shall send you two on ahead. I shall follow and remove the string from the entrance of the cave to the point where you find this letter. After we have reached Devil's Well, I shall contrive somehow to slip away from you two, leaving you alone together.
1: Oh, no.
2: You will, of course, follow the string back toward the mouth of the cave. But when you come to the end where this letter is, you will be forced to stop.
1: So John planned this. He wants to kill us.
2: No, wait. I shall be able to find my way in and out of the cave by means of the special luminous ink, which I shall spray on the walls as I go in. My colored glasses will enable me to see the ink, where your eyes will see nothing. I shall leave you alone in the cave for 12 hours. And if at the end of that time you can still stand the sight of each other, I shall cheerfully step out of the picture.
1: Oh, no.
2: For during those 12 hours, you should get well acquainted with each other's true character.
1: What a beast he is.
2: You ask why I do this. Because Dr. Smith has told me that at best, I can hope to live not more than 6 months.
1: No.
2: And under the circumstances, I don't much care what happens.
1: No.
2: My little joke on you is all the punishment I care to inflict. At least you'll always remember that a man is not a fool just because he likes to laugh a lot. Signed, John Dayton. That's all of it, Laura.
1: Oh. Harvey. Harvey, listen. He's laughing, Harvey. He's laughing at us.
2: Oh, stop it, Laura. It's just your nerves. You've got to get hold of yourself, or we'll never get out of here.
1: We never will, Harvey. That's why John laughed when you killed him. That's why he's laughing now.
2: Laura, pull yourself together.
1: He played a joke on us, and now he's laughing.
2: You fool. We're going to get out of here. I tell you, we are.
1: We're not. We're not.

0: in a million years.
1: We are, I tell you, the same way John planned to get out. He marked the walls of the cabin with special luminous ink, didn't he? Well, those marks will lead us out, too, do you hear? They'll lead us out.
0: Oh, no, they won't. You have to have special glasses to see it.
1: Yes, but we'll go back to the well where we left the equipment and get the glasses. And then we'll be all right.
0: Oh, no, he won't. That's why he's laughing. Because he had the glasses in his pocket when you pushed him in the devil's well, Harvey. He has them in his pocket now.
2: And that is the tale of I'll Die Laughing, as it is written in the sealed book. For days, Laura and Harvey wandered through one corridor after another, seeking the entrance of the cave. John's laughter echoed in their ears, as time and time again they ran into blank walls. Weeks later, a searching party found their bodies lying a scant 100 yards from the entrance.

And now, keeper of the book, before you close the great book, show us the tale we tell next time. This one? Ah, yes. Why, this is amazing. It's the tale of a mad killer who lived alone in a great country house. That is, until two murderers came to live with him. A tale called Design

0: The sealed book, written by Bob Arthur and David Cogan, is produced and directed by Jock McGregor.
1: Wheat checks, rice checks, and good hot Ralston present Space Patrol! High adventure in the wild, vast reaches of space. Missions of daring in the name of interplanetary justice. Travel into the future with Buzz Corey, Commander-in-Chief of the Space Patrol! In today's transcribed Space Patrol adventure, Buzz and Happy are in an underground passage deep beneath Saturn City, attempting to capture a plutonium thief, Victor Drumlin. Drumlin has reversed the atmosphere pumps and is drawing deadly methane gas from Saturn's atmosphere into the lower levels. Protected by a shielded hideout, Drumlin refuses to surrender.
2: That methane gas isn't going to stop us, Drumlin. We can break that door down before it reaches this level.
3: That door is built to shield against an explosion, Corey. The kind you're going to hear in a moment.
4: What does he mean, Commander?
2: He's bluffing, Happy. Methane isn't explosive.
3: It is, when mixed with ordinary air and ignited. Listen.
4: What's that, Commander?
2: He's turning the generators, Happy. If he overloads them, he'll ignite the gas and blow up Saturn City.
1: We'll return in just a moment with today's exciting Space Patrol adventure, The Secret of Sub-Level 7. Say, gang, how are you at imitations? Well, this is Captain Dick Tufeld speaking, and here's my idea of how a cosmic surface car sounds with just ordinary fuel in its tank. But. Now, here's that same car with super fuel in its tank. Yes, sir. 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And, gang, the same is true with you. What happens when you have ordinary fuel for breakfast? Well, you move like this. 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You're just a putt-putt. 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So eat a power breakfast with rice Chex or wheat Chex and get supercharged. 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And remember, inside of each package, you get a mysterious magic space picture. And now, today's Space Patrol adventure, The Secret of Sub-Level 7. All day long, huge crowds have thronged United Planets Park on the man-made planet Terra. All the leading scientists from Mercury to Pluto have been demonstrating improvements in spaceship equipment, in surface cars, also in such home appliances as the Diatronic Chef, which will prepare any one of 1,000 different dinners in 30 seconds merely by dialing a number. Cadet Happy has been a fascinated spectator at most of these exhibits, but now he's returned to Commander Corey's office at Space Patrol headquarters.
4: Commander...
5: Well, Happy, I didn't expect you back for another hour.
4: I thought I'd better give you this note, sir. It's marked urgent.
5: Oh, who gave it to him?
4: That's the odd part of it, sir. I don't know. Somebody in the crowd slipped it in my belt somewhere in the Hall of Science.
5: Evidently, someone doesn't have much confidence in our official message service.
4: It might be a joke of some kind, Commander. One of the new cadets testing me to see what I'd do.
5: I'm glad you brought this to me, Happy.
4: Is it important, sir?
5: If it isn't someone's idea of a practical joke, it's very important. Listen to this. 9 months ago, a quarter of a million credits worth of plutonium was stolen from reactor plant number 5 on Jupiter's third moon. If you want to know who was behind that theft, come to apartment 15J, Einstein Terrace, at 1300 hours Universal Star Time today.
4: Smoking rockets. What's the signature, sir?
5: There's no signature.
4: They're not taking any chance of being caught. That must be somebody's idea of a funny joke.
5: Except that the theft of plutonium wasn't made public, and we're still looking for the thieves. Happy, go to the electro directory and see who lives at 15J Einstein Terrace.
4: Yes, sir.
5: You'll find Einstein Terrace in City Zone 5.
4: I've got it, Commander. Now the address, 15J. The indicator panel says Vogel, Edmund R., occupational code number 3-146.28.
5: Happy, it's 1222 now. You'll have time to make a quick check on him in the files before we pay him a visit.
4: This is a pretty fancy neighborhood for a production analyst. They must get pretty good pay.
5: It depends on how good they are, Happy.
6: Yes?
5: I'm looking for Edmund Vogel.
6: I am Edmund Vogel. What can I do for you?
5: I'm Commander Corey of the Space Patrol. Cadet Happy here gave me a message.
6: A message?
5: Perhaps we'd better talk inside, Mr. Vogel.
6: Why, yes, of course. Come in, gentlemen. What's this about a message, Commander?
5: Were you at the Hall of Science in United Planets Park at any time today?
6: Why, no. I had intended to go, but some urgent business came up.
5: Mr. Vogel, see this envelope?
6: Yes.
5: Would you write that address or order anyone else to write it?
6: No, I don't know a thing about it. What makes you think I do?
5: The message inside asked me to come here at 1300 Universal Star Time.
6: Oh? But what about?
5: If you don't already know and you have no reason for contacting me, then we'll just consider the incident closed. Sorry to have bothered you, Mr. Vogel.
6: That's quite all right, Commander. Here, I'll open the door.
5: Oh, one more thing, Mr. Vogel.
6: Yes?
5: Do you know of anyone who goes in for practical jokes of this kind?
6: Oh, no, Commander. I'm afraid my friends and acquaintances are... Well, you might consider them a little on the dull side.
5: Do you know anyone who has a grudge against you?
6: No, Commander. I'm completely mystified by the whole affair.
5: All right, Mr. Vogel. Thanks for your cooperation. Let's go, Happy.
6: Goodbye, Commander.

0: Well, they're gone, Mr. Drumlin.
1: I know. I heard the whole thing.
0: Didn't you think I handled it very well?
1: Yes, but you could have handled it better, Vogel, if you hadn't written that note in the first place.
0: But I explained it to you. I needed the reward money. If you haven't given me what you promised, I couldn't even find you.
1: I got your message all right, but I couldn't risk answering them. However, I had my men watching you just in case you tried informing the space patrol, which was a lucky hunch on my part.
0: I've told you I was sorry, but now that you've promised me my money and I've denied writing that note, everything's all right again, isn't it, Mr. Drumlin?
1: Yes, as long as you watch your step.
0: I will, I promise.
1: I'll give you the money right now. But remember this. I couldn't have taken the plutonium without the help of the information I got from you.
0: But at the time, I didn't know why you wanted it.
1: Yes. Well, try to make Corey believe that. Here's your money.
0: Thank you, Mr. Drummond. Thank you very much.
1: And don't forget, this definitely makes you a party to the crime. Think that over the next time you feel like sneaking notes to one of Corey's men.
0: It won't happen again.
1: I'm sure it won't, Vogel. In fact, I am quite...
2: Here are those handwriting blow-ups, Commander.
3: Good. Major Robertson certainly rushed them through.
2: Oh, well, this is just the preliminary check, sir. The Major says an expert is working out the detailed analysis.
3: Well, let's see what we've got here, Happy.
2: Well, this is a blow-up of the note, and this is a magna photo of Vogel's own handwriting, and these are notations he made while working on charts and reports for his company.
3: They seem to correspond pretty well with the letters and figures in the note you found in your belt.
2: Major Robertson says there are at least six similarity characteristics.
3: That's pretty conclusive, Happy. I'd say that Vogel wrote the note, all right.
2: But why would he deny it?
3: Perhaps something happened to change his mind.
2: Well, how do we find out for sure, sir? Wait for the experts to finish the analysis?
3: There's a quicker way. We'll bring Vogel here for a brainograph test. Let's go back to his apartment.
2: Well, he doesn't seem to be home, sir.
3: I'll try the door. Locked. We'll use the magna key and have a look around. From the looks of things, I'd say we're a little late.
2: You mean someone else had the idea of searching Vogel's place for evidence?
3: No, Happy. It looks like Vogel suddenly decided to leave and packed in a great hurry. These clothes lying around are freshly pressed and laundered. They don't look as though they'd been pawed through by anyone searching for something.
2: Yes, sir, that's right.
3: This whole place has the air of a man who suddenly decided to run away, and in the confusion had a hard time deciding what to take with him.
2: He certainly must have decided to travel light.
3: Happy, look around, see if you can find any letters or spacograms.
2: All right, Commander.
3: Here's an example of Vogel's writing. Here in a notepad by the spacophone. Now, they're just figures.
2: Maybe they'll match the figures in the note.
3: I'll take them along. Well, let's see. They were written in a hurry. One line has been crossed out. Now, if we had some way of knowing what these numbers mean. Here, take a look at them, huh?
2: Yes, sir. 59-1400, that's crossed out, and 63-1430.
3: What do they suggest to you?
2: Well, how about the time? 1400 and 1430 could be universal start time.
3: Yes, it could. It's after 1400 now.
2: Yeah, but 59 and 63, I draw a blank on those.
3: Vogel may be planning to leave Terra. Space Control Special Information Section, Commander Corey calling.
4: Yes, Commander. Lieutenant Graves here.
3: Lieutenant, are any space flights scheduled to blast off from Terra at 1400 and 1430 Universal Star Time today?
4: I'll check with operations immediately, sir.
3: I want all flights, commercial and private, and their destinations. This is top priority.
4: Be with you in a minute.
3: I'll hang on. Happy, while we're waiting, keep searching this apartment.
2: Somebody's at the door, sir.
3: Let's see who it is and bring them in here. I don't want anyone to tip off Vogel that we're after him.
2: Yes, sir.
1: Vogel, sorry. I must be in the wrong apartment.
2: Will you step in, please?
1: Look, obviously I have made a mistake. Sorry to have bothered you.
2: My orders are to bring you to Commander Corey.
1: What's this all about?
2: You'll save yourself a lot of trouble if you just come in. How about it?
1: Sure. Anything to oblige.
2: Commander's right in here.
1: Commander, I think I'm entitled to an explanation.
3: Are you here to see Vogel?
1: Vogel? Why...
2: He mentioned Vogel's name when I opened the door, sir.
1: Yes, I came to see Vogel. Where is he?
3: That's what I want to know. Did you have an appointment with him?
1: Well, not exactly. I've talked to him about doing a production survey for me. and I thought I'd drop in and clear up a few questions that have been bothering me.
3: Who are you?
1: My name is Drumlin, Victor Drumlin. I represent a firm that has a new hard metals extrusion process. Vogel was recommended to me by an acquaintance. I scarcely know the man.
3: When did you see Vogel last, Mr. Drumlin?
1: Let me see. It was 2 days ago. We had lunch together.
3: Did he seem worried about anything? Anxious? Nervous?
1: Not that I noticed. I hope nothing is wrong.
4: Information section to Commander Corey.
3: Just a moment, Mr. Drumlin.
2: All right, Commander.
3: Corey here. Go ahead, Lieutenant.
4: I have the information on blast-off time, sir. Flight 59, blast-off for Venus, 1400. Flight 82, blast-off for Earth, 1421. Flight 63 for Jupiter, 1430. Nothing more till 15-5.
3: Thanks, Lieutenant. Corey out. Well, Happy, it looks as though Vogel was interested in that 1430 ship for Jupiter, Flight 63.
2: It's 1415 now, sir.
3: We'll have time to pick him up. Mr. Drumlin, Mr. Drumlin, what's the matter?
1: Get a doctor.
3: Catch him, Happy.
2: I've got him, sir.
3: Let's put him here on the couch. Easy now.
2: You're going to be all right, Mr. Drumlin. Just take it easy. Here, I'll loosen your collar.
1: I'm sorry to be such a nuisance.
2: Oh, that's all right.
1: Thanks, Cadet.
2: Commander, he's got my ray gun.
3: Drumlin, what's the idea?
1: I'll show you, Corey. Turn around, both of you.
3: Do as he says, Hap.
1: Now. There. I just have time to get to the spaceport and stop Vogel.
5: We'll return to Space Patrol in just a moment. 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And remember, inside the package, there's a mysterious magic space picture. And now, back to our Space Patrol adventure, The Secret of Sub-Level 7. Buzz and Happy have been knocked unconscious by Victor Drumlin to prevent them from finding Edmund Vogel and discovering that Drumlin is the mastermind behind the unsolved theft of a large amount of plutonium from a reactor plant on Jupiter's third moon. Leaving Buzz and Happy in Vogel's apartment on Terra, Drumlin has raced to the Terra spaceport to keep Vogel from boarding a Jupiter-bound spaceship. Calmly, casually, Drumlin scans the crowded terminal, then approaches a nervous-looking man pacing near a row of public communications booths.
1: Going away, Vogel?
0: Mr. Drumlin?
1: I hope you're not planning on taking the 1430 ship to Jupiter.
0: How'd you know that?
1: From Commander Corey. And if I hadn't interfered, he would be here now instead of me.
0: What have you done? What have you got me into
1: now? Now, take it easy. I'm here to help you. We'll blast off right away in my private cruiser.
0: No, leave me alone. I don't want any more of this. Here, I'll give you back your money.
1: I don't care about the money. Your behavior is attracting attention. Here, let me give you something to quiet your nerves. Don't be alarmed. It's just an electroinjector treatment. Just step inside this communication booth until it takes effect.
0: Mr. Drumlin, please. I don't want to go with you.
1: Inside this boat. There are comfortable seats for both of us. Just sit down. That's it. Now, we'll just sit here pleasantly as though we were phoning a mutual friend. Of course, in a moment, when the electroinjector takes effect, you won't be able to talk, much less raise an alarm.
0: Drumlin, listen to me.
1: However, you will be able to walk where I guide you. Keep your hands away from the control switches. If I hear the operator's voice, I'm afraid I'll have to finish this interview rather unpleasantly.
0: Let me alone, Drumlin.
1: I can't leave you here to spill all you know to Corey. But you'll be safe with me in sub-level 7. Don't try to talk. You'll have nothing to worry about. Corey will never find either of us in sub-level 7. That's the old underground section of Saturn City that was sealed off years ago when the new levels were finished under the eastern end of the city. That's where I've been hiding out all these months. All right. Let's go. Stand up. That's it. We'll go to my ship, and if anyone asks any questions, I'll merely say that I am a doctor, and you're my patient, and we're going to Mars for further...
0: Oh. Happy.
2: Oh, Commander, what happened?
0: Our pal Drumlin knocked us out.
2: Oh, my head feels like a meteor hit it.
0: We'll exchange symptoms later. Oh, but look at the time. It's 14:55.
2: We're too late to stop Vogel.
0: Let's hope Drumlin was too late to warn him. I'll call Space Control to hold Flight 63 when it lands at Jupiter City. Then we'll get over to headquarters and see what we can find out about Drumlin.
1: This isn't very much farther, Vogel.
6: It's so cold and dark down here.
1: When the passageway turns, we can turn on the lights. Then it's just a few yards further to my living quarters. You'll find them quite comfortable.
6: I don't like it down here. It's like being shut up in a tomb.
1: No one will think of looking for us here. We'll have light and heat and plenty of food. All the convenience of city life, but none of the congestion.
6: How long will we have to stay here in sub-level 7?
1: Oh, when you get used to it, it's pleasant. It's as pleasant as living on the surface of a planet. The old atmosphere plant and power plant are still in working order. The city could use them in an emergency. Now, we can have some more.
0: Happy, has anything come in about Vogel while I've been out?
2: Not a thing, sir. Except that he definitely wasn't on the ship to Jupiter. And I haven't been able to locate much information about this Drumlin either, sir.
0: Drumlin must have been in on this plutonium theft with Vogel.
2: Well, maybe Drumlin's the brains behind all this.
0: If he is, he won't hesitate to remove weaklings like Vogel if they threaten his safety. Here, Happy, put this on the microtape playback.
2: Yes, sir. What is it, sir?
0: It's a reel of tape from Spaceport Communications.
2: Oh?
0: Public booth number 23 from the delay transmission circuit.
2: Delay transmission, sir?
0: It's a new service for civilian space travelers, Happy. You wouldn't come in contact with it ordinarily, since our personnel use official facilities. But in the public booths, there's a special switch that turns on a tape recording device.
2: Uh-huh.
0: You give your name and the name and location of the person you want to talk to, then give the message, and then the communications operator transmit the message at a later time.
2: Oh, I see. Like if a man has to make a space trip in a hurry and his wife isn't home, he goes into a booth, presses a switch, and says, "Myrtle, this is Joe. You weren't home when I called. Had to go to Venus on business. Be back Friday."
0: Now, that's the idea. This particular tape you're queuing up caused a problem. There was no information indicating where it was to be relayed, but luckily the operator checking the tape recognized a couple of names. All right, turn on the playback.
2: Yes, sir.
4: Let me alone, Drumlin.
2: Drumlin?
4: Don't try to talk. You have nothing to worry about. Corey will never find either of us in sub-level 7. That's the old underground section of Saturn City. It was sealed off years ago when new levels were finished under the eastern end of the city. That's where I've been hiding out all these months. All right, Vogel. Let's go. Stand up.
2: That's the end of it, sir. It's Vogel and Drumlin, all right. But how come their voices are on a delayed transmission tape?
0: They must have gone into a booth for the sake of privacy. By the tone of Vogel's voice, he wasn't too happy about it.
2: No.
0: Either one of them accidentally kicked the switch that turned on the recorder, or Vogel managed to kick it on without attracting Drummond's attention.
2: Then they're in Saturn City.
0: Down in the 7th level.
2: Well, we can space a phone Saturn City and have them surrounded in no time.
0: Yes, if we didn't care about what happens to Vogel.
2: Huh?
0: Drumlin wouldn't hesitate to get rid of Vogel if he thought he could escape by himself. Drumlin probably knows that ancient underground section of Saturn City better than anyone.
2: You're right, sir. Well, what do we do?
0: We'll blast off for Saturn City and contact the city engineer. We'll get maps of the old underground region. Then you and I'll go down there and look for Drumlin.
7: Mr. Drumlin.
1: Yes, Logan.
7: How long are you going to stay in this awful place? I've asked you 100 times.
1: I know you have, and I'm getting sick of it. Shut up!
7: Then tell me.
1: All right, Logan. I will. If you had any sense of gratitude, or any sense for that matter, you know I brought you here to spare your life.
7: Spare my life? Why, Space Patrol wouldn't destroy me.
1: No, but I would. If I knew the space patrol had a chance of capturing you.
7: Mr. Drumlin, why?
1: You're a weakling, Vogel. You tell everything you know about me if Corey pointed a finger at you.
7: But I didn't. How about yesterday in my apartment?
1: Yes, you got rid of Corey for a while. Because you knew I was in the next room, ready to blast both Corey and you if you spilled a thing. But you didn't have the brains to deceive Corey completely.
7: But I can't spend the rest of my life cooped up in this sub-level 7.
1: I'm tired of listening to your whining, Vogel. Now understand this. You live in sub-level 7 or not at all. On the surface of any planet, Corey could find you. And I'd be finished. So make up your mind to live here or not at all.
7: There must be some other solution, Mr. Drumlin. I'll go crazy down here. I'm used to using my mind, figuring, planning. Down here, there's nothing to think about.
1: But... Shut up!
7: Listen. What's that? Footsteps.
1: My warning system has picked them up. Somebody's here in the sub-level 7.
7: Listen to them. They must be coming after
1: us. You keep quiet. There can't be more than two or three of them. Possibly just a routine inspection by a couple of engineers. I'll turn out the lights so they won't suspect we're in here. Now keep still so I can't tell what part of the fence they're in.
2: We must be getting close, Commander.
3: Yes, according to the chief engineer, the most likely place for Vogel and Drumlin to hide out is the old engineering living room. It's right around this next turn.
2: What do we do? Rush them?
3: Maybe our best bet. Draw your ray gun.
2: Ready, sir.
3: All right. The door to the living quarters is just a few yards around the corner. Let's get him.
1: All right, Corey. Hold it. Hold it right where you are. Better go back the way you came, Corey. You can't get us. Go on. Get going.
3: Drumlin, can you hear us?
1: You bet we can hear you.
3: Then listen. All the entrances to the upper levels are guarded. You're trapped. If you don't believe me, just try to escape.
1: Listen, I know ways out of this sub-level region that the engineers don't know about. You're the one who's trapped. Listen. Do you hear that, Corey?
3: Yes.
1: Those are the old atmosphere pumps. Right now, they're pumping raw ammonia and methane into the lower levels and separating the methane.
3: Cut them off, Drumlin. I'm coming through that door.
1: I wouldn't try it. That door is built to shield against an explosion. The kind you're going to hear in a moment.
2: What does he mean, Commander?
3: He's bluffing, Happy. Methane isn't explosive. Neither is ammonia.
1: Not by themselves. You couldn't explode raw Saturn atmosphere. But, Commander, I'm pouring pure methane into the lower levels. And I'm going to explode that methane. I'm going to ignite it.
3: Even if you could, you wouldn't be such a fool. You'd blast all these lower levels apart.
1: That's right. And I can do it. Listen. Hear that, Corey?
3: Drumlin, what are you doing?
1: Those are the old generators. I can overload them. Somewhere in the lower levels, something will blow out. The spark will ignite the methane.
3: Drumlin, listen to me. You'll blow yourself up.
1: No, I won't. You and the cadet will get it first. Then the explosion will spread through the lower levels. There'll be panic up above, on the surface, and I can escape. Who's going to worry about capturing me and Vogel when the whole city is exploding underground?
3: Turn off those generators!
2: Commander, matter is blowing up.
3: Unless we turn those generators off, you'll blow up the entire city.
1: That was the 10th sub-level. It's only a matter of seconds.
3: Come on, Happy. Let's charge that door.
2: What's more,
1: Happy? I'm increasing the power, Corey.
3: With all your weight now, Happy?
2: Yes, sir. They're broken in. Run for it, Vogel.
3: I'll get Drummond on the hat. You turn off the generator.
2: Yes, sir. You're too late, Corey. Nothing you can do.
3: Need some help, Happy?
2: I found the switches, sir. There.
3: Well, that does it, Hap. The danger's over. I'll handle Drumlin. You hold Vogel.
2: Yes, Commander. Commander, this man Drumlin threatened my life. He forced me into the whole thing. He stole the platoon.
3: Yes, yes, Vogel. When we get back to Terra, you can write us another note.
8: And this time, Vogel, do us a favor, will you? Sign your name.
5: An exciting preview of next week's Space Patrol adventure in just a moment.
2: This is Cadet Happy, gang. I just saw a top priority bulletin from communications. You know what it said? It said there isn't much more time to get a projectoscope because the offer soon ends. Jump in Jupiter. You just can't be without a projectoscope. Why, it's terrific. It's shaped like a rocket ship, the commander's rocket ship, and it's 6 inches long, and it's made of plastic, and it's blue and yellow, and it's got 4 big tail fins and a radar antenna, and gosh, I'm running out of breath because the projectoscope is just so wonderful I can't tell you about it fast enough. You better take over, Captain Tufeld. I'm grounded.
5: 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It flashes on and off, quick as a wink. 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
9: It's a cosmic torpedo right off our port side.
8: Who could be firing at us?
9: 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The next blast will get us sure.
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0: From the far horizons of the unknown come transcribed tales of new dimensions in time and space. 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
2: Ralph Waldo Emerson speculated, if the stars should appear one night in 1,000 years, how would man believe and adore and perceive for many generations the remembrance of the city of God? This was philosophically interesting. But on the edge of the galaxy, a planet swings on its orbit in a cluster of 6 suns. These suns hang in the sky above. Never less than 2 shine down through the entire 23.8 hours of the planet's day. The yellow light has burned down on the planet continuously, into the past, till the mind of man runneth not to the contrary. Theremin was a reporter for the Saro City Chronicle. He covered them all, from the night police beat to politics to the sports pages, and the city editor wanted him to cover the biggest story of the year, perhaps of all time. It was an interview, a particularly difficult interview. But then, since his first days as a Cub, Theremin had specialized in difficult interviews. It cost him bruises, black eyes, and broken bones, but it had gotten him an ample supply of coolness and self-confidence. He didn't expect violence, though, from an astronomer.
3: You're from that newspaper? Well, you got a lot of gall coming here. Well,
4: now, look, Dr. Eitan, it's only a job.
3: I've read your paper. You've been writing this observatory for 2 months now. You've attacked me personally. I have nothing to say to you.
4: Well, this is your chance to get your side into the paper. Look, Dr. Eitan, I'll give it to you straight. 2 months ago, the observatory issued a press statement that the world was coming to an end. Now, that's the same story the cult of the Book of Revelations had been preaching. Now, when a scientist backs that up, it's news.
3: Our conclusions have nothing to do with the cult. The cult is full of superstition and mysticism. We're scientists.
4: You've got the people pretty angry.
3: It doesn't matter.
4: If I can't get the story from you, I'll have to go somewhere else.
3: Go ahead.
4: The paper can be pretty rough on someone who doesn't cooperate, Dr. Eitan.
3: Young man, if you're not out of the observatory within 5 minutes, I shall call the police. Now get out.
2: The reporter walks down the long hall from the observatory. The light filters through the high, clear-story windows, the yellow light of Gamma, the brightest of the 6 suns in the planet's sky. Beta is almost at zenith. Its red light floods the landscape to an unusual orange. The planet's sun, Alpha, is at the antipodes. And now, as Gamma sinks below the horizon, the red dwarf sun, Beta, is alone, grimly alone. It's a short drive from the observatory to Saro City, and the red light glares from the highway. The temple of the cult stands hewn from the solid rock of the Dormite Mountains outside the city, and in the inner courtyard stands Sor, the priest of the cult.
5: Woe to the unbelievers! Their souls will rot with the absence of light.
6: Tell me, Your Reverence, what will happen? What are you waiting for here?
5: The day of the coming. It is written in the Book of Revelations. It came to pass the sun Beta was alone in the sky, and the world was shrunken and cold. And men did assemble in the public squares and highways. Their minds were troubled, and their speech confused. For the souls of men awaited the coming of the stars. And the lip of the cave of darkness passed the edge of Beta, and loud were the cries of men, and there was no light on the surface of the world. And in this blackness, there appeared the stars in countless numbers. And in that moment, the souls of men departed from them, and their abandoned bodies became even as beasts. From the stars then reached down the heavens flame, Where it touched, the cities of the world flamed to destruction, so that of man and all the works of man not remained. So it is written.
4: Dr. Sharon, you're the only scientist I could find in the city. Where is everybody?
1: In the hideout.
4: The hideout?
1: Yes, but the place bored me. I wanted to be out here where things are getting hot. I want to see the stars the cultists are talking about. Besides, they don't want me at the hideout. I'm too scrawny to survive.
4: What is the hideout?
1: Well, we professors have managed to convince a few people that our prophecy of doom is valid. We've got about 3,000 people. They're supposed to hide where the darkness and the stars can't get at them. We hope they'll survive and leave the records.
4: Survive? Survive what?
1: Well, how true it is, I can't say. But the cultists say that every 2,050 years, all the suns disappear. And there is a total darkness, and then they say things called stars appear. Of course, men go mad. They mix all this up with a lot of religio-mystic notions. But that's the central idea.
4: But that's impossible, isn't it? I mean, there are always at least two suns in the sky, most of the time four or five.
1: There aren't now. Only Beta.
4: You mean that there is going to be worldwide darkness tomorrow, that all mankind will go violently insane? What's behind that?
1: Well, for one thing, the history of civilization of the world. We have located a series of cycles of civilizations comparable to our own, all of which, without exception, were destroyed by fire at the very height of their culture.
4: But is there any scientific theory behind this which would explain it?
1: Well, the University Observatory finished their calculations 2 months ago. And tomorrow there will be an eclipse of Beta so that the planet will become dark. That eclipse comes every 2,049 years. Darkness. And maybe those mysterious stars that no man has seen. And then madness and the end of civilization.
4: And you expect to live through this at the hideout?
1: They plan to photograph the eclipse and leave the records. And then the rest of mankind will know what to expect.
4: Well, what is there in darkness to drive men mad?
1: Have you ever experienced darkness, young man?
4: Well, no, but I know what it is. It's just no light.
1: Oh. Draw the curtain.
4: Why, what for? If we had four or five suns out there, we might want to cut the light down for comfort, but with only Beta...
1: Ah, that's the point. Just draw the curtain and then come here and sit down.
4: All right. I can't see you.
1: Feel your way.
4: But I can't see you. I can't see anything.
1: Do you like it?
4: Oh, it's awful. The walls seem... They seem to be closing in on me. I keep wanting to push them away.
1: All right, all right. Draw the curtain back again.
4: Oh, the light, the light. Do you have a drink?
1: Right here. Now, that was just a dark room.
4: Yes, but it wasn't really so bad.
1: You're afraid?
4: Just darkness could do that?
1: This isn't just a metaphysical theory, young man. It's promulgated from observed data. Well, come with me.
4: Where?
1: The locked wall down the corridor. Were you at the Saro City Centennial Exposition 2 years ago?
4: I was overseas on assignment.
1: Well, you remember hearing about the tunnel of mystery that broke all records in the amusement area?
4: Oh, yes. Wasn't there some fuss about that? The anti-vice society had it shut down.
1: Oh, it was shut down, all right. But the Blue Noses had nothing to do with it. That tunnel was nothing but a mile-long passage through darkness. You rode in a little car, and it took 15 minutes to get through. Oh, it was very popular while it lasted.
4: Popular?
1: Well, there's a fascination to be frightened when it's part of a game. Absence of light is one of the instinctive human fears. People came out of that 15 minutes of darkness shaking and half dead with fear.
4: Well, weren't there some deaths?
1: Oh, bad hearts, but that wasn't the big danger. Now, which key is this? Ah.
7: Where are we going?
1: You'll see. No, the heart attacks were actually good for business, but there was something else. Here, I'll show you. I want you to see somebody. Latimer. Latimer.
8: Go away.
1: Latimer, I want you to meet somebody. This is Mr. Theremin.
8: No, go away.
7: Hello?
8: He's pushing me. Make him stop pushing me. Go away.
7: I'm not touching him. What's wrong?
1: Latimer is afraid, aren't you?
8: The walls. They're falling in on me. The walls. I've got to get out. I've got to get out. Let me out.
1: You can't go out, Latimer. It's all right.
8: I've got to get out. Let me out. Let me out. Let me out.
1: At sleeping period, we have to give him a shot of morphine. Otherwise, he'd bat his brains against the wall.
7: What's wrong with him?
1: Nothing. Nothing but 15 minutes in the darkness of the tunnel of mystery.
7: Oh, that's impossible.
1: One person out of 10 came out of the tunnel that way. That's why we had it shut down.
7: But why should darkness do that?
1: It's obvious men cannot exist without light. Longer periods of darkness would obviously be fatal. The scientific theory is that the consciousness of light is necessary for mental activity.
8: Please, doctor, let me outside. Let me out, please. I can't breathe. They're pushing me. They're always pushing me. I can't stand here.
1: Well, there you are, Theremin. That's what 15 minutes of darkness will do. Man just wasn't built to operate without light. There are always at least two suns in the sky, most of the time more.
7: Just 15 minutes of darkness.
1: Now, look out of that window. Imagine darkness everywhere. No light as far as you can see. Black. Everything black. And stars, whatever they are. Can you conceive it? No, your mind wasn't built for that conception. When the real thing comes, you will go mad. Completely and permanently. There is no question of it. Tomorrow, there won't be a city left standing in the world.
7: Why should the cities be destroyed?
1: If you were in darkness, what would you want more than anything else? What would it be that every instinct would call for? Light. And how would you get light?
7: I don't know.
1: You'd burn something. They've got to have light. They've got to burn something. And every city in the world will go up in flames. Well, shall we go back to my office, Mr. Theremin, and have another drink?
2: Through the skies, the red sun Beta shines alone. The wind howls across the city. It is cold. Colder than man can remember. And as the hour approaches, the reporter goes out and speaks to the man in the street.
4: Excuse me, where are you going now?
9: Home for supper.
4: How about, what are you going to do tonight?
9: Oh, you mean about this star stuff? Look, I'll tell you, mister, I got nothing against religion, see? But it don't stand to reason that the end of the world is going to come boom like that. It just don't stand to reason.
4: Have you read what the scientists say?
9: Nah, I don't read stuff like that, only the headlines.
4: Well, how about the cult?
9: Well, now, like I say, I've got nothing against religion.
4: But you don't believe them either.
9: They've always been shouting about doom and sin. Listen, when you've been around as long as I have, you get to know the score. It's all right to preach Judgment Day is coming and all that, but just the same, I'm putting money in the bank.
7: How about darkness?
9: About what?
4: How would you feel if there were no light?
9: Hey, you crazy. How could there be no light?
4: Well, suppose all the suns went down at once. Suppose everything was black.
9: That's crazy. What's the use of supposing something like that? It couldn't happen. It's crazy.
4: That's all. Thank you.
9: Sure, sure. Oh, look, mister, remember, palette with two L's?
10: All this talk of scientific explanation, it's sinful, that's what it is.
4: Are you a member of the cult, sir?
10: Sure I am. Been a member since I was a boy. My daddy was a member, too. I've seen the books. It's all written down in the books.
4: Don't you believe the scientist's explanation?
10: Don't need it. I'm going to save my immortal soul. I'm going to stay on the mountaintop in a white robe while the stars carry me away to glory. Blessed be the stars. Amen.
4: What are the stars?
10: The glory. They're the breath of the heavens. The spirit of the ultimate. That's what they are.
4: The observatory has announced that it intends to take pictures of the stars.
10: Blasphemy. I sold my house. I gave all my money to the poor. Won't need it anymore. I'm going to heaven with the stars. Glory.

0: The reporter checks the stock exchange, the stores, business at a standstill. Doesn't pay to buy anything today, not if the world is going to end tomorrow. There are predictions of economic collapse in the financial section, layoffs at the factories on the edge of the city. And through the streets, the people will mill and turn, unsure, crying in fear or shouting with bravado. The story isn't here in the city. And so as the hour approaches, the reporter goes again to the observatory, high in the hills.
1: Look, Dr. Eitan, if you are right, if the world is going to be destroyed, what is the difference if I stay here and observe and take notes?
2: Nothing, I suppose. You will be in the way. We have work to do.
1: If I stay out of the way.
3: Hello, hello. Ooh, this place is like a morgue. It's freezing outside. The wind is enough to hang icicles on your nose. Beta doesn't seem to give any heat at all, the distance it is.
2: Why aren't you in the hideout, Sharon?
3: Me? I'm part of the race that isn't worth

0: He's going for the telescope. After him. All right, I've got him.
1: Let go.
0: No.
1: Let go must be destroyed. It must be.
0: It's all right. He didn't harm anything. Let him up.
2: Well, that's the high priest. I was talking to him yesterday.
0: All right. What do you want?
3: Nothing that you would give me of your own free will.
0: I made a bargain with the cult to give me certain data that you had. In return, I promised to prove the essential truth of the creed.
3: There was no need to prove that. It stands proven by the Book of Revelations.
0: I offered scientific backing for you believers.
3: You made of the darkness and the stars a natural phenomenon and removed all its real significance.
1: That was blasphemy.
0: The facts exist.
3: Your facts are a fraud and a delusion.
0: How do you know?
3: I know.
0: I suppose you think in trying to warn the world against the menace of madness, we are placing souls in jeopardy, huh? Well, we haven't succeeded. If that makes you feel better.
3: Your devilish instruments must be destroyed. We obey the will of the stars.
0: Someone call the police in Cerro City.
4: There's no time for that. Let me handle this. The eclipse is only a few minutes away. Look, you. Will you give your word of honor to cause no trouble?
3: I will not.
4: Listen. Just as soon as the eclipse starts, we're going to take you and put you in a closet with the door closed, and you will stay there. Then you won't see the darkness, and you won't see the stars. And that means the loss of your immortal soul, according to the cult. All right. Will you give your word of honor?
3: You have it. You will all be damned for your deeds of today.
5: Look at Beta.
0: The eclipse has started. You can see the blackness against Beta. Get busy on those cameras. Check the exposures very carefully, sir.
4: You're shaking, Mr. Fetterman.
2: Yes, I don't feel very well.
4: You're not losing your nerve.
2: No, I'm just not used to it.
4: You could probably make the hideout.
2: I have been assigned to cover a story. I intend to cover it.
4: Oh, professional honor?
2: Yes.
3: Yes. Alasophanetradrock. Alasophanet.
2: What is that?
3: Biblaladlock.
4: The cultist. That's the Book of Revelations.
2: I don't understand it.
4: He is chanting some old cycle language. The Book of Revelations was originally written in it. There are probably 2 million people in Cerro City who are trying to join the cult. One gigantic revival.
2: How do the cultists manage to keep the Book of Revelations going from cycle to cycle if everyone goes mad? Who wrote the book?
4: There are some people who don't see the stars. The blind, those who drink themselves into a stupor, and children, to whom the world as a whole is too new and too strange for them to be frightened at stars and darkness. They would have memories, and that, combined with the confused, incoherent babbling of the mad, formed the basis for the Book of Revelations. Oh, the cult will be riding high down there in the city. I hope they make the most of it.
0: Dr. Sharon, I just heard from the hideout on the private line.
4: Oh, they're in trouble?
0: They are safe, but the city is... It's a shambles. You have no idea.
4: Well, it'll get worse. But what are you shaking about, Dr. Ayton? How do you feel?
0: You don't understand. The cultists are rousing the people to storm the observatory, promising them immediate entrance into grace, promising them salvation, promising them anything.
4: How long till the total eclipse?
0: An hour.
4: Well, it's a gamble. It will take time to get a mob out here. If the darkness comes first, we're all right.
2: Oh, look at Beta. It's cut in half. Half of it is black.
4: Yes, it's getting darker. An interesting phenomenon. Oh, my collar is suddenly tight. Are you having any difficulty in breathing?
2: No, why?
4: Difficulty in breathing is one of the first symptoms. We have experimented.
2: I'm cold. It seems to be getting colder.
4: Yes, well, we'd better keep our minds on something else. One of the astronomers has a theory about the stars. Far away to see in the light. He developed a fantasy about a planet revolving around one sun. It's a mathematical possibility. Of course, there couldn't be any life. Part of the planet would always be dark and without light. Well, it's obvious. Without light, there can't be any life.
0: It's time for the artificial light. We can't read the instruments.
2: Artificial light?
4: One of the researchers at the university worked it out.
2: Why, it's beautiful. Yellow light. After 4 hours of red.

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1: The dome is quiet. The priest in his yellow robe sways slowly as his lips move in the ancient tongue. Over and over, he whispers the invocation to the stars. The technicians hunch over the instruments, and the sky gradually turns a horrible deep purple red, and the air grows denser. Dusk, like a palpable entity, enters the room, and the dancing circle of yellow light about the torches etches itself into ever sharper distinction against the ever-gathering grayness beyond. Outside, Beta is a mere smoldering splendor, taking a last look at the world. The western horizon, in the direction of the city, is lost in darkness, and along the highway to the observatory surges a menacing, shadowy mass.
2: The mob from the city, they're coming.
3: How long till total eclipse?
2: 15 minutes. They'll be here in 5.
3: We'll hold them off. Come on, Fetterman, downstairs.
4: But there's no light down there.
3: We have to block the door. Come on.
4: I can't breathe. I can't go down there.
3: Take a torch. We'll take light with us. Come on.

0: Eitan? Eitan?
1: I'm here. Did you bar the door?
0: They won't get in.
1: All right now, everybody. 1 minute till totality. 1 minute. Just before totality, I'm changing the plate. That will leave one of you for each camera. You know all about times of exposure. Now remember, don't try to look for good shots. And if you feel yourself going, get away from the camera.
2: It's dark. It's getting dark.
3: Sharon. Sharon, where are you? I can't see you, Sharon.
0: I'm right here.
1: 30 seconds.
0: Look out, the priest.
3: I can't see him.
4: And the wicked shall perish in the souls of the true believers, shall be transported in glory to the stars.
5: You can see him against the torch.
1: Don't let him get to the telescope.
4: From the stars that reach down a heavenly flame, and where it touched the cities of the world, flame to utter destruction.
1: Grab him!
4: You shall not blaspheme! The world must be destroyed by the stars! It must be! Let me go!
3: I'll take care of him.
4: The stars! It's the stars!
1: Five seconds to totality. Four, three, two, one.
6: The sky is black, and through it shine the stars. 30,000 minute suns shine down in a soul-searing splendor. It is more frightening in its awful indifference than the bitter wind that shivers across the horrible, cold, bleak world.
7: The stars. The stars. The stars.
4: Oh, no!
7: It's dark. Dark. Dark. The walls. The walls are coming in on me. They're coming in. Light. Light. Light.
8: Darkness. Forever.
4: Light.
8: And ever. And ever.
4: Light.
8: And the walls
4: light.
8: Are breaking in. We did light. Not know. We did not know.
4: Light.
8: We did not know.
6: On the horizon in the direction of the city, a crimson glow begins growing. A thousand fires strengthen in brightness that is not the glow of the sun. A million fires, as a world mad in the darkness screams in terror for the light. The night has come again.
9: 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Fred Collins speaking. 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

0: am the Whistler, and I know many things, for I walk by night. I know many strange tales hidden in the heart of men and women who have stepped into the shadows. Yes, I know the nameless terrors of which they dare not speak. Frances Block was never meant for the desert, but fate put her there. Set her down solidly in the center of an expanse of creosote brush and joshua trees, cactus and hot, dry sand. In a scrubby little group of nondescript shacks, huddled in the shade of a few scraggly umbrella trees. Known to the truck drivers passing through on Highway 441 as the Duncan Wells Tourist Camp. Just Frances and Pete Crawford, her stepfather. For her, it was a prison. For him, it was a living, and the only one he knew. It was on a particularly hot day in July that she decided she couldn't stand it any longer. On a Sunday morning when the temperature stood at 90 degrees at 8 o'clock. And Frances knew there was always more money than usual in the cash register on Sunday morning.
1: 5, 10, 11, 50, 12, 25, 50, 85, 12, 85. Oh.
2: Morning.
1: Oh, hello.
2: Are you open for business?
1: Not yet. Kind of early.
2: Not even gasoline?
1: The pump's locked.
2: How far is the next town?
1: 17 miles. Saguaro.
2: Okay, I can make it, I guess. Thanks a lot. We better get going.
1: Just a second.
2: Yeah?
1: You, going through to...
2: Los Angeles, yeah. Due there by noon.
1: Can you take me?
2: Huh?
1: I've got to get out of here this morning. Right now. Oh, come on. You could take me if you wanted to, couldn't you?
2: No, I'd like to, but...
1: Oh, please. Look, I'll give you $5.
2: Yeah, sorry, sister, but it's company rules. No riders. I'd lose my job.
1: Oh, they'll never know. Look, mister, you don't know what it means. It's life and death.
2: Yeah?
1: Yeah. It's life and death. Death if I stay here in this prison.
2: Ah.
1: I can't take it any longer, you see? You've got to take me away. You've got to.
2: Hey, what's the matter? You sick or something?
1: Yeah. Yeah, I'm sick. Look, I'll make it $10. $10 to Los Angeles.
2: Yeah, but...
1: That leaves me only $285. My bag's right there. It's all packed. I won't tell the company. They'll never know. See? Just you and me alone, and I'll get off in Los Angeles.
2: Well, for $10, you can take the train.
1: Oh, no, there's no trains here. Just trucks. Guys like you.
2: There's a train from the next town, ain't there?
1: Yeah. Yeah, how about that? You can take me to the next town. That's all. Just from the next town.
2: Well, I don't know. I...
3: Good morning, Frances.
1: Oh!
2: There's a little lady here wants to ride into town with me.
3: Sorry, mister. She's made a mistake.
1: I have not. I'm going, you hear?
3: No, Frances. You're not going.
1: You can't stop me, Pete. You can't stop me. I'm not going to stay here. I'm not. I'm not.
2: Well, look, mister, maybe you two better talk this over. I just thought I'd run into so well, but... Then...
3: She gets this way every so often. She'll get over it.
2: Yeah. Well, we'll see you on the way back, maybe.
3: Yeah. So long.
2: So
1: you did it again, you filthy...
3: No, there, Frances. I know how you feel, gal. This ain't no place for a young filly like you. But can't you see, there ain't nothing else I can do. Ever since your ma died,
1: you killed her. That's what you did.
3: Frances, that's an awful thing to say.
1: Just the same as if you shot her with a gun. Bringing her out to this godforsaken hole. Making her work when it was so hot she couldn't breathe. Well, you're not doing it to me, do you hear?
3: Now, wait a minute. You ain't talking to me like that.
1: Oh, no. Well, listen, you dirty desert rat. I've had all of you I'm gonna take, and I'm getting out of here today. This morning. In 5 minutes if a car comes.
3: You're still my stepdaughter, Frances. Until you're 21, I'm afeard I'm doing the deciding. Oh, now, come on. You just trot on back to the cabin and lay down for a while. You'll feel better in no time.
1: Get away from me.
3: You'll understand about your ma someday. I know this place ain't much of a spread, but it was ours, and we built it together. Come on.
1: I said get away from me.
3: Please, Frances, just this once. For me.
1: All right, Pete.
3: Hey, wait a minute now. Put that knife down, Frances. You ain't in no condition
1: to... All right. You asked for it.
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0: He's dead, Francis. It's over, and you're free now. You stare at him for a moment as he lies there on the floor in the middle of the small lunchroom, very still. For the first time in your life, you notice he has a kind face, a peaceful face. No look of fear on it. Just peace, deep, enduring peace. Yes, you're free now. You can leave any time you want to. Today, this morning, the next 5 minutes, if a car comes. You jump as a car pulls up out in front. Quickly, Francis. Move the body behind the counter before the driver comes in. That's it. Now take it easy. Just relax. He mustn't know.
1: Hi, beautiful. How about a cup of Java? Hey, what's the matter?
2: Oh, nothing. Coffee isn't made yet.
1: Cigarette? They're scarce these days.
2: No.
1: Well?
2: What?
1: Are you going to make it or shall I?
2: Make what?
1: A coffee. Say, are you sure nothing's the matter?
2: Okay, something's the matter. I'm scared of my stepfather.
1: Huh?
2: He's horrible. I live here alone with him. I can't stand it anymore.
1: That's too bad.
2: Oh, please. Please take me with you to Saguaro anyway. I won't be any trouble.
1: Oh, now wait a minute. Hold everything there. Now, take it easy. Where is your stepfather?
2: He's asleep in his cabin. He's drunk. He'll wake up.
1: Yeah, I see, yeah. You got any money?
2: $12. But I can work once I get to a big town.
1: Oh, I don't know.
2: Oh, please. Please.
1: I've been driving all night. I was going to grab a little shut-eye here for a few hours.
2: No, I've got to go now. He might wake up and he might...
1: Yeah. Well, okay, come on. You know, after what you told me about that stepfather of yours, I got half a mind to go back and punch him in his nose. He's got no hold on you. Who does he think he is? Hey, listen. Let's do this thing right. Go back there and tell him right off.
2: No, we can't.
1: I'd like to anyway. I suppose it wouldn't do any good, only make trouble for you. Beats me, though, how any man can treat a gal as nice as you like that. You are pretty, you know.
2: Thanks.
1: Hal. My name's Hal.
2: Hi, Hal.
1: What's yours?
2: Francis.
1: Francis, huh? Nice name. You hear that?
2: What?
1: The motor. Betsy doesn't like this heat any more than we do. How far are you going, Francis?
2: Los Angeles.
1: Yeah, it's a nice town. We could have a lot of fun there.
2: We?
1: Yeah. Hey, you and me. I wasn't going that far.
2: You might change your mind, huh?
1: I don't know. Maybe.
2: Los Angeles is a nice town, isn't it?
1: Come on over.
2: Oh.
1: There. That's better. Yeah, Los Angeles is a great place. You know, I can get a couple of days off and... Uh-oh.
2: What's that?
1: Betsy means it this time. Hey, what was it, 17 miles of Saguaro from that camp?
2: Yeah, but...
1: We've come 5, shorter to go back. I gotta get to a phone.
2: Oh, no. No,
1: now,
2: you
1: look,
2: can't.
1: Francis, don't worry about him. I'll be ready for him.
2: No, but I can't go back. I'll walk.
1: Oh, you do nothing of the kind. Look, baby, all you need is someone to take care of you. And from now on, I'm the guy.
2: You can't.
1: Why can't I?
2: Let me out.
1: Told you to let me
2: out. I don't want you to handle it. Stop the car. Stop it.
1: Get hold of yourself, baby. Don't you trust me?
2: No. I mean, yes, but...
1: What about Los Angeles, John? Forget
2: it's
1: night.
2: It's not you. I said it's not you. Just don't ask me anymore. Stop the car.
1: That's all I want to know. Just sit tight and let me handle everything.

0: Well, we made it. Now, where's the phone?
1: On the wall by the door.
0: What you gonna do, sit there?
1: Yeah, I'll wait.
0: I'll be sure you do.
1: What do you mean?
0: Nothing. I guess I got the jumps, too. And don't worry about him. If he comes out, just let out a yell, and I'll be here in a second. Smile. Yeah, that's better. You know, baby, I kind of like you. Keep that chin up.
2: Yes, Francis, keep your chin up. You could use a little courage now, couldn't you? There's a chance he won't look behind the counter, just a bare chance. But if he does, there you are in a stalled automobile, 20 miles from nowhere, and not a car in sight. But wait a minute. Around the curve, a car. Hurry, Francis, you've got to stop it.
1: Wait! Wait!
3: What's the matter?
1: Take me to the next town. Hurry.
3: Well, what's the matter?
1: It's my uncle.
3: Something wrong?
1: Yeah, he's hurt. Quick, I've got to get a doctor.
3: Well, you're a mighty lucky young lady. I happen to be a doctor myself. Where is he?
1: Oh, no, it's bad. It's horrible. I don't want you to...
3: Now, you just let me decide that. Here, I got my case. You take me to him.
1: He's in the lunchroom. I'd better wait here.
3: Yes, I understand. You just relax now, and I'll take a look. It might not be as bad as you think. Just wait there in my car.
2: Don't stand there like that, Francis. Do something. The car, his car. That's right. Hurry up. Faster. 60, 70. Keep your eye on the center line, wavering like a snake between the wheels. Twelve miles now between you and the camp. 5 miles to Saguaro. 75. 80. Almost lost it on that turn. The accelerator's down to the floor. Faster.
4: Away from you.

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1: I'm okay. Better get off the road. Yeah. 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I'll be watching. 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

0: radio down. 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
1: Oh, sorry, Matty.
0: I don't know why in the world you keep that thing banging away night and day.
1: Well, it's the dad blasted tubes. It gets louder and softer all of a sudden. The fella from Sarawa coming up to fix her.
0: Well, I ain't seen him.
1: He should be here this afternoon. Think I'll go out and take a look around.
0: Jake Watson, you stay right in that chair. You've been a mighty sick man.
1: Hey, Matty, look.
0: What?
1: They're coming up the walk.
0: Well, where could she have come from?
1: Hey, she's sick. She almost fell. Well, Dad, blast it, do something.
0: Well, you stay right there. What's the matter, honey?
2: I don't know.
0: Oh, there now. Just take hold of my arm.
2: Thanks.
0: My, you look all tuckered out. Come in.
2: Thanks.
0: Now, don't talk. We'll just get you out of this hot sun. Wouldn't surprise me none to find you was a mite sunstruck. No hat and all.
1: Land sakes, whatever you doing walking around out here?
0: Now, hush yourself, Jay. Can't you see the poor thing can't hardly walk? Let alone listening to you jabber. Now, there, now, you sit down there, and I'll get you a nice, cool drink of milk.
1: You been walking far, miss?
2: Yeah.
1: Any particular reason?
2: Yeah. I cracked up my car. Any more questions?
1: No, I just thought it a mite peculiar you picked this time of day to go walking. Sorry.
0: Now, Jake, suppose you quit jabbering and let the poor girl rest a spell. She's about done in.
1: Yeah, she's been in an accident. Car went off the road.
0: Well, I declare. Ain't hurt none, are you?
2: No, just tired.
0: Well, here, you just lean back and take a good drink of milk. You'll feel better in a jiffy.
1: There go them tubes again.
0: Oh, turn it off, Jake.
1: Yeah,
3: Attention, please. Be on the lookout for a young woman in blue slacks and a yellow jacket, probably driving a Buick sedan, license number 8X43H7. About 5 feet, 4 inches tall, blonde hair, name Francis Block. Wanted in connection with the murder of Peter Crawford this morning at Duncan Wells.
0: Lancy.
3: Repeat.
1: Hey, that's you.
0: Get out of my way. Oh, look out, Jake. She might have a gun.
1: Hey, wait a minute, young lady.
0: Let go of me.
1: Hey, Betty. She's gone.
0: Oh, here, let me help you up. Her?
1: No.
0: That's what we get for being good Christians.
1: Hey, turn the radio off.
0: A murderess.
1: I knew there was something slick about that girl.
0: Well, that's all right. She won't get fur in this heat. Not in the desert.
4: It's hot, unbearably hot, 110 in the shade. You can't keep going much longer, Francis. Feet swollen and blistered, bruises that ache with every step you take. 3 in the afternoon. You've been walking 2 hours since you left the farmhouse. 120 blazing minutes. Your head is full of sun, the flat horizon wavers, dust in your nose and throat. You've got to have water. Water from the clear, sparkling fountain in the square of Wilkins Corners, the little town ahead. You've got to take a chance. Maybe they haven't heard about you here in Wilkins Corners, Francis. Maybe they don't listen to their radios. Look at that sign down the street. Coffee, hamburgers. Take a chance. You may not get another one for a long time.
5: Morning, miss.
2: Like something to eat.
5: Well, come to the right place. Hamburgers, hot dogs, barbecues, whole wheat, white, rye, apple, peach, boysenberry, cherry, lemon meringue, coffee, milk, and Coke.
2: Hamburger and white coffee.
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6: Hamburger.
5: Mustard, ketchup, or tomato sauce?
2: Ketchup.
5: Be right up. Pre-war service now. We've reconverted. Hi, Billy. What you doing down at Swarrow?
7: Oh, I'm mighty busy today. Barbecue and whole wheat and coffee.
5: Special.
6: Special.
5: What you mean, busy?
7: Why, I don't mean to tell me you ain't heard about the killing.
5: Huh? What killing?
7: Well, sure. Found a man stabbed to death at Duncan Wells Tourist Camp.
5: Yeah?
7: A guy who runs it, named Pete Crawford.
5: No.
7: Yeah, dead on a mackerel. And the killer got away, they say. Sheriff's got posse out.
5: Well, I'll be... Hey, Lape, did you hear that?
6: What?
5: A killing over to Duncan Wells this morning. Pete Crawford.
6: Well, you don't say.
5: Yeah.
6: It's a killer?
5: Nope. You better watch out. Might be serving him a meal long by now. Stabbed, was he?
7: Yeah, with a bread knife.
5: Yeah.
7: Doc Lawton was coming down from Cactus Garden. He claims he talked with the killer.
5: Well, why'd he nail him?
7: Oh, you know Doc, but scared of his own shadow.
5: That's too bad.
7: Yeah, it is. They say old Pete Crawford didn't have an enemy in the world.
5: I mean, it's too bad Doc didn't do something.
7: Oh.
5: You know, the best time to nab a murderer is right after he's done his job. It surprised me none to see this thing end up as, well, as another one of Sheriff Bradshaw's famous unsolved mysteries.
7: Well, I don't know. Well, murder's a funny thing. Ain't like going down to the feed store for a sack of barley. Takes planning, yeah. Thinking. There's a thousand ways a killer can trip himself up.
5: Yeah.
7: Just one false step along the way, and it's all over.
5: Yeah, well, maybe so.
7: You know, I'd like to see that killer right now. Probably pacing the floor somewhere, wondering if there was a slip-up. Yeah, I wouldn't want to be in old Doc Lawton's shoes, being the only witness. Bet you the old boy's looking six ways before he leaves his house.
1: Here you are, George. One hamburger.
5: Yeah. There you are, miss. Hamburger on white, and I'll go get your... Hey.
7: Well, what's the matter?
5: Where do you suppose she went?
4: You forgot your hunger in a hurry, didn't you, Francis? A half minute more in that restaurant and it would have been all over. You're tired, worn out, but you can still think. A thousand ways you can trip up, make a false step, that's what he said. But you'll show them, won't you, Francis? First, get out of town and keep off the highways. Remember the sheriff's posse. The railroad, that's it. All the freight trains have to stop at that water tower a half mile out of town. Cross country again. Through the brush, under that blazing sun, keep away from the roads. And finally, the cool shade of the water tower with the drops splashing into a puddle there in the shade. You sit down and rest. Let your eyes close. Ben. Someone's coming. Look, there's a piece of iron pipe in the corner. Remember where it is.
8: Hello, beautiful.
2: Hell.
8: Thought you'd be here. You almost gave me the slip back there.
2: What do you want?
8: Gave you quite a run, didn't they? Hey, well, mind if I sit down? I got some talking to do. Yeah, it's better. Nice and cool here. You know, maybe I'm a sucker, but I still think you're pretty nice. Beautiful, but dumb. Do you think you could get away with it?
2: I don't know. I'm so tired.
8: Yeah, I know you're tired, baby. Probably a little loony with the heat, too. No one in his right mind would have done what
2: you... Shut up! You don't have to rub it in.
8: Now listen to me. I can help you, see? I'm the only one that can help you get out of this. You haven't got a chance to let you play ball, understand?
2: Help me. You? Ow!
8: Sorry, baby. Maybe you'll listen to me.
2: All right, Al. I'll listen to you.
8: There's a way out of this. It's a short chance, but you'll have to take it. Wait a minute. Here comes the train. Get back there. I'm afraid it'll have to stop. Let me take a look.
2: The pipe. If I can...
8: No. I can't tell yet. Oh, wait a minute. Yep, it's a freight off.
2: So you were going to help me, were you? You didn't fool me. That's one mistake I didn't make.
4: Yes, Francis, you were careful. You could see through his offer to help, couldn't you? No slips, Francis. No false steps. The train has stopped for water. You hide, trembling, behind the shack at the water tower. Then as the train starts up, you grab the rung of the ladder on the passing car, up the side. Now across the top and down the side before anyone sees you. But wait. There's a guard on top moving toward you. Down the tops of the cars. Don't look back. Watch where you're going. No false steps, Francis. No false steps now.

The Whistler will return in just a moment with a strange ending to tonight's story. Meantime, a word about today's pre-war bargain in gasoline mileage that's helping more and more wise Western drivers stretch their ration gas stamps. I'm talking about the good pre-war mileage you still get in Signal Go Farther gasoline. Yes, it's true. You still go as far as before the war with Signal. And I'll tell you why. You see, the gasoline ingredients which you've heard are reserved for war are the very volatile, highest octane components, such as isopentane. That's why Signal Oil Company frankly admits no gasoline today can give you all the pep and anti-knock performance you found in pre-war Signal gasoline, and which you'll enjoy again in even further improved Signal post-war gasoline. But when it comes to mileage, that's where Signal gasoline still shines. For today's Signal formula still contains not only all the high-energy components that gave pre-war Signal gasoline its superior mileage, but also new high-mileage hydrocarbons have been added. You can prove this for yourself by keeping track of your mileage. You'll find it's as true today as before the war. You do go farther with Signal gasoline. And now, back to the Whistler.

0: No false steps, Francis. That's what the man said. And you are going to be so careful. But then how could you tell what kind of a false step it might be? And now it's all over, and everyone knows the answer to the killing of your stepfather.
1: Well, it's all cleaned up now. Found the murderer dead right there between the railroad tracks.
2: Terrible thing, terrible.
1: Of course, without the doctor's testimony, they might never have known how it happened.
2: The doctor?
1: Sure, according to the radio. Doctor says he went into the lunchroom and found that fella leaning over Pete Crawford with a knife in his hand. Boy, the doc practically witnessed the murder.
2: Then the girl didn't do it. Oh, I knew she was innocent, the poor little thing.
1: Yep, she was innocent, all right. They figured the murderer was going to try to shut her up, too. That's why she had to defend herself with that piece of light lead pipe there. Doggone it, he was already wanted in New Orleans for killing 10 days ago.
2: Terrible thing, terrible.
1: Only one thing I can't figure.
2: What's that?
1: Well, after she got the murderer like she did, what do you suppose she was running away from?

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14: 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What it can do will amaze science and strike terror to the world. 2,000+ science fiction adventures from the world of tomorrow, the years beyond 2000 AD. 2,000+ presents The Insect.

0: wonderful news, darling. It means I'll probably get that research appointment at the university.
1: Oh, I can hardly believe it, George.
0: Oh, here's the telegraph of the Dean of Science himself. I'll take the jet plane in about 2 hours and be there in plenty of time for my meeting this afternoon.
1: I know. I'll get a bottle of champagne and we'll celebrate a dinner tonight.
0: Well, that's nice, but I'm not sure I'll be home for dinner.
1: Oh?
0: The meeting may go on. Maybe I'll have to stay overnight, take the plane back in the morning.
1: Well, then we'll have champagne for breakfast.
0: Well, let's not hope too much. Hey, I've got to gather my papers and things while I'm going to get to the airport in time. You'd better help me.
1: In your laboratory?
0: Oh, now, look. The wife of a budding scientific genius shouldn't act like that.
1: But, George, I'm frightened when I go in there.
0: Nonsense. They won't hurt you.
1: No, I can't stand insects. That's why I stay out of your lab.
0: I've got to have help with these papers. What do you want me to do, cancel the meeting because my wife is afraid of the work I do?
1: Oh, I'm sorry, darling. It's just...
0: All right. I'll try to do it myself.
1: Don't be angry, George. If they were ordinary insects, tiny ones were... Maybe it would be different.
0: Even with what I've done to them, they're not so big. So I've taken a spider, a housefly, and a wasp, and by means of my growth ray, I've made them larger. The spider still isn't any bigger than my fist. The housefly is about as large as a pack of cigarettes. The wasp no bigger than a golf ball. They're not giants.
1: But they look so horrible when they're even that big.
0: Easier to observe and study. That's why the university is interested in my work. With a long-term appointment and a grant to amplify the growth ray, maybe I can really increase the size of the insect. Imagine a fly as big as a horse. That would be some horsefly. Hey, that's a joke.
1: All right, George. I'll help you.
0: It's only the papers we're packing. You won't have to go near the insect cages. Now, hand me those aren't poisonous insects. That one there.
1: This is?
0: Right.
1: Do you have any poisonous ones in here now?
0: Only Sam, the spider. He's in the glass cage by those books.
1: I don't want to look.
0: Maybe if you'd look, you wouldn't have such ridiculous ideas. Sam is a nice guy. He just squats and stares. Looks like a wise old man.
1: If I looked, I'd get sick. All those legs, hairs, a wound.
0: Okay. Now the notebook, please. Hey, be careful.
1: Why? Well, what's the matter?
0: That machine is very delicate. You almost touched it.
1: Oh, the growth rate?
0: I don't want that running while I'm gone.
1: Don't worry. I can't wait to get out of here.
0: Let's see now. Have I got everything? Yep. Well, that does it. Come on. After you, meet Tedder Stricken Beauty. You know, I hope when we get to the university, if I get the appointment, you'll keep your disgust of insects to yourself. A wife is supposed to build up her husband's work. Faculty-wise, do that all the time.
1: George, don't argue with me now. I just can't help the way I feel.
0: Sam should really be fed while I'm gone.
1: Stop it! I'm not going in there.
0: All right. What about Pete the housefly? He's not poisonous.
1: You'll feed your insects when you get home. Now, hurry up. George will be late.
0: Sure. Well, goodbye.
1: Oh, George, I don't want you to leave when you're annoyed like that.
0: I'm sorry, darling. I really love you. But I love my insects, too.

0: a minute. Coming.
1: Hello, Mrs. Martin. Here are the groceries you ordered.
0: Oh, hello, Bill. Right in here.
1: Okay. On the table?
0: Please. Oh, I hope the oranges are better this time than they were last.
1: Oh, Mr. Ginkelheimer said to tell you that these oranges are swell.
0: Well, I'll know when I squeeze them for breakfast. Oh, thank you, Bill.
1: Was Mr. Martin home?
0: Mr. Martin? No, he isn't, Bill. Why?
1: Well, he was going to show me his bugs.
0: Oh, you don't want to look at them. They're dreadful.
1: I find them very interesting. Mr. Martin said he'd take me into his lab today. That's why I delivered your order first. I was anxious to see them.
0: Oh, Mr. Martin was called away suddenly. He got a telegram and had to leave almost at once. But he'll be home tomorrow.
1: Jesus, tomorrow I've got to work at the other store, the one on North Street.
0: Well, in a few days, then. The bugs will still be here, Bill.
1: Mrs. Martin, would it be too much trouble if you let me peek at them?
0: I never go into Mr. Martin's laboratory.
1: I won't hurt anything. Just peek. I was kind of looking forward to seeing them.
0: Oh, it's a horrid place, Bill, that laboratory. You wait till Mr. Martin gets home.
1: Sure, Mrs. Martin, if you say so.
0: Well, don't look so glum. What you men see in those revolting creatures, I'll never know.
1: They're scary. They're so big. I feel funny when I look at them. Then Mr. Martin explains about science and stuff, and it's really interesting.
0: Would you like to be a scientist, Bill?
1: I sure would.
0: Well, I suppose I ought to encourage it. I won't take you in, but you can peek. You know where the door is.
1: Oh, thanks, Mrs. Martin. Thanks very much.
0: But don't touch anything.
1: I won't.
0: I better put these groceries away.
2: Mrs. Martin, help!

0: no. Merle!
1: I saw it before. Wasn't here the last time?
0: I don't know.
1: He's 6 feet high.
0: What is it?
1: Look at the eyes. The steamer is out in front, waving. Wings. It's got wings.
0: It can fly us. Kill us. Eat us.
1: Get out of here.
0: We must get out of here.
1: Yeah. Walk backwards. Keep your eyes on it.
0: It looks like a moth. A giant moth.
1: Watch it. If it flies, you...
0: behind you.

0: Now, Mr. Martin, I'm very interested in your growth ray. As Dean of Science, I want to be certain that this university encourages brilliant young scholars who are experimenting in new fields of research.
1: I understand,
0: sir. At the same time, I must be satisfied that the research will be of fundamental value.
1: Yes, sir.
0: Now, suppose you talk for a while. Tell me about your work.
1: Well, I have always been interested in the effect of environment on organisms. I narrow the environmental factors to universal conditions applicable to all organisms. Mm-hmm. For example, sir, air, temperature, humidity, light, and so forth. And then I approached each of these conditions from the point of view of its specific effects on organisms. I discovered that the presence or absence of light gave me the widest variance of reaction.
0: Oh, excuse me. In what way the widest variance?
1: When the effects are on physical growth, change, adaptation. You see, sir, because light is a general term, I broke its definition down into all known rays, infrared, ultraviolet, so forth, and studied reactions of organisms to those rays in every conceivable combination. Mm-hmm. Now, after 2 years, I evolved a theory that if certain rays could be combined electronically and concentrated on living organisms for specified periods of time, their growth would be greatly stimulated.
0: And you have constructed such a machine?
1: Yes, I have. The Electrodyna Spectrum, the growth ray machine.
0: What have you accomplished with it so far?
1: I've multiplied the growth of certain insects many times. My present machine is small and homemade, and its power is not too great. But so far, I've increased the size of a fly to that of a pack of cigarettes. Mm. The size of a spider to that of my fist.
0: What kind of spider?
1: Tarantula.
0: It's a very dangerous and poisonous insect to work with.
1: Well, being a tropical spider, it might be more receptive to light. Its size has tripled.
0: Tell me, Mr. Martin, what is the optimum increase in size that you've so far obtained?
1: About 8 times with the fly. The size increase varies with the insects. There's a lot of research yet to be done.
0: Yes, so I can see. Your work certainly excites the imagination. Think of your having the kind of equipment that will permit a 20, 50, 100, or even a 1,000-fold increase in an insect's size. Imagine an insect large enough to attack and devour a human being. Imagine this university needing lion cages to contain its giant insect.
1: Well, there's no limit to what new things we could learn about all manner of organisms with the growth rate. Not just insects.
0: Yes, that's right. Mr. Martin, I'd like you to stay on another few hours so that we can talk some more.
1: I'd be very happy.
0: Perhaps you'd like to phone your wife, but you'll be a bit late.
1: Thank you, sir.
0: You can use the phone in the other office. And Mr. Martin.
1: Yes.
0: When she asks you how everything's going, you tell her that it's going just fine.
2: Still sitting there. Looking at us. The most horrible thing I've ever seen. 6 feet high. With giant wings. How does it get here, Mrs. Martin? Somehow the growth ray must have begun working. It gives off a slight glow. The moth must have seen it. Flown toward it. Must have seen us. Those eyes. The biggest dinner plate. Maybe it's waiting. Then it will come toward us. It'll try to kill us.
3: Peter.
2: Don't, Bill. Don't say that. Crouch down lower. This chair protects us.
1: We've got to get out of here. The door's locked, but isn't there some other way out?
2: Only the window. Behind the moth.
1: Is the window locked? I can't see. The shade is drawn. To the other corner of the room.
2: Then what would you do?
1: Maybe I could run to the window, pull up the shade, unlock the window, get out and get help.
2: And leave me alone with that horribly monstrous creature. Oh, no.
1: What do we do?
2: I don't know.
1: When will Mr. Martin come home?
2: This afternoon, tonight. Maybe not until tomorrow. Listen. The phone.
1: Maybe that's Mr. Martin calling.
2: Yes.
1: When you don't answer, maybe he'll come home.
2: No. No, he'll think I'm out shopping or visiting.
1: Mrs. Martin, look.
2: The moth. It stopped moving its wings.
1: It's looking right at us. At this corner. I bet it hears the telephone. It scares us.
2: You think there's fire?
4: must be George calling home. Why doesn't he realize something has happened? Why doesn't he call the neighbors or the police? Why doesn't he come home?
2: Mrs. Martin, I think it's going to fly.
4: What do we do?
2: I don't know. It'll kill us.
4: If it heard the phone, it'll hear us. When it flies, crouch down, Bill. Get as much protection from the chair as possible. And scream. Yell. Anything to make noise.
2: Okay. Okay, Mrs. Martin.
4: Oh, the way it just

like a nightmare being here. Oh, George, darling, you knew I hated these insects. Yet you built a laboratory in our home. Oh, a place with a room of terror. Why am I here? Why did things happen to trap me here? Was it because I hated George's work? Was it because I refused to?

0: wall, the ceiling, the fireplace, the window.
1: His wings hit the window shade. It broke off.
0: The sunlight's coming in. He's flying blindly, crazy.
1: The glass.
0: Feel the glass cage. The glass cage with the spider. The poisonous spider.
1: I see it scurrying across the floor. Over there by the sofa.
0: The giant moth is sitting on the bookshelf. And on the floor, like a frozen ball of death, the spider, the tarantula!
2: Well, Mr. Martin, I'm delighted to see you. The dean phoned and said you were coming over. I think I am the last member of the faculty committee he wants you to see. Oh, sit down, won't you?
3: Thank you, Professor Butley. Yes, I've been going all afternoon from one appointment to the other.
2: And all of us are happy to talk with you. The dean is quite excited about your research, you know.
3: Yes, I'm very pleased about that. Professor Butley, I hope you won't think me rude at the beginning of our meeting, but I wonder if I might use your phone.
2: Why, of course, Mr. Martin. Is something wrong?
3: No, I don't think so, but I phoned my wife several times to tell her I was staying on all afternoon, and there's been no answer.
2: Oh, I'm sure there's nothing wrong. By all means, call. The phone is right there.
3: Thank you.
4: Number, please.
3: Lakeview 84572, and reverse the charges, please.
4: Thank you.

0: Still doesn't seem to be any answer.
1: Well, let it ring a few more times.
2: Sorry, sir. There is no answer. Shall I keep trying?
0: Yes, operator. Please keep trying.
2: I'll call you, sir.
0: Thank you. I can't understand it. It's not like Betty to be away so long.

0: see the hair on its legs, like bristles. And Mr. Martin showed me its mouth, where it bites and chills with the poison.
1: Stop it, Bill! Stop! Heaven,
0: I'm sorry, Martin. Well, I can't stop looking at them.
1: They don't bite the sunlight. That's why they're on the sofa.
0: But the whole room is flooded with sunlight since the shade went up.
1: I mean, this corner behind this chair, it doesn't give us the protection we need.
0: Why? The moth is too big to get at us here.
1: But the spider, it can scurry on the rug under the chair.
0: I'll take off my shoes. Something to hit it with if it comes. There. Now you take one of them.
1: Look. Its wings are fluttering again.
0: It's going to fly again.
1: But that's not crazy. It might scare the spider.
0: You may hear too?
1: I don't know.
0: Here it comes.
1: Get this on the wall. He's not the dog.
0: The spider.
1: Where is he?
0: I don't know. Somewhere.

0: no answer, sir. Shall I keep trying?
1: I don't know. I'll call you back.
0: Ask for operator 34, sir. Thank you.
2: No answer yet?
1: No, sir. Of course, I did tell Betty that I might be late or even stay overnight. She may have gone to her mother's.
2: Well, it's a real pleasure finding a young man who cares that much for his wife. I suppose Mrs. Martin feels the same way about you.
1: Oh, Betty's wonderful.
2: Yes, I'm sure she is. After all, not many women would approve of their husbands inventing machines that make insects larger. You've got a rare wife, Mr. Martin. One who doesn't object to giant insects in the house.
3: Keep the shoe tight in your hand, Bill. Do you see the spider? Hit it. It's hard.
4: Yes, ma'am. I will.
3: I can't stand it much more. My hands are trembling. Cold wolf.
4: Me too, Mrs. Martin. I think I'd better just think.
3: Oh, you mustn't, Bill.
4: If I could have a drink of water.
3: The moth. It's acting strangely. See?
4: Yeah. Its feelers are kind of limp.
3: And its body. Oh, that disgusting worm-like body. Flabby all of a sudden. Droopy.
4: Its eyes. They look different, too. I don't know why, but somehow they...
3: Yes. Yes, you're right.
4: Huh?
3: What's the matter?
4: Fire! Fire! Go on! Oh, no. No. It was only the hem of your skirt touching my leg. I thought it was a spider.
3: Oh, Bill, what's going to happen?
4: Gosh, Mrs. Martin, don't...

0: well, Mr. Martin? Are the terms satisfactory to you?
1: Oh, yes, sir. Very much so. Thank you, sir.
0: It's going to be a great pleasure having you at the university. And I know that you find your association with us a real incentive to carrying on your work with the growth rate.
1: I'm sure of that. I'll do my very best to be accredited to the university and to scientific research.
0: Well, my boy, it's time for you to leave if you want to catch the 6:10 and be home to tell your wife. You just get home and you'll find that there's an explanation for why she didn't answer the phone all day.
1: I'm sure you're right. Thank you again, Dean. Thank you very much.

0: feels better now, Mrs. Martin.
1: I guess so, Bill. I'm all cried out. I have no tear left.
0: Look, Mrs. Martin, I'm going to try to reach the window.
1: The window?
0: The moth is back on the couch. I think I can make a run for the window once I push the chair aside a little.
1: But he might attack you. Or me.
0: Well, maybe he won't.
1: But he will, he will. The moth is so big. 6 feet high. Bill, what would happen to either of us if he did attack? I would be eaten alive.
0: Do they have tea? Could it really kill us?
1: Well, moths eat all sorts of things. George would know exactly. I had a whole group of claws rowing last year. It's so big, so terribly big. I'm biting. Oh, Bill, I don't know what to say.
0: I'm going to try it. I'll crouch down. I'll push the chair out a little, squeeze by between the chair and the wall, and make a dash for the window. Now, there. Chair's pushed aside. Now, give me my shoes. Okay, Mrs. Martin. Here I go.
2: I'm here. I'll try to unlock the window.

0: No one home?
1: Lights are off. Yeah, that's better. Where can Betty have gone? Betty! Betty, are you here? Betty, where are you?
2: It's alarm itself.
1: Good Lord.
3: Lock. It's locked with the key. Here.
1: Oh, my darling.
2: George. It was awful.
1: Who's that? Betty, for heaven's sake.
2: It's Bill, the grocery boy. Killed that.
1: Look at that man. I can't believe it. It's dead. Bill.
2: Mr. Mark, your spider. The glass broke on the floor.
1: Let's get out of here fast. All right, sit down, Bella. Oh. For heaven's sake, what happened? Here, sit down, darling. I'll get you a drink. Here you are.
2: Thank you.
1: Now, tell me.
2: The laboratory door snapped behind us. The giant moth was there. He knocked over the glass cage with the spider. We thought we'd die. And I thought Bill was dead.
1: I'll find the spider and kill it. But as for the moth, darling, despite its size, you had nothing to fear.
2: What?
1: Well, you see, darling, the adult moth doesn't eat. It has no mouth. Nothing to attack or kill with. Despite its size, Trichophaga tapetella, the clothes moth, is utterly harmless.
2: You mean we could have just shooed it away and opened the window?
1: Of course, dear. The reason it's dead and why you could have waited without worrying is that a moth cannot live more than 6 hours in sunlight. You see, dear, all this horror was unnecessary.

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In today's cast, Joan Shea portrayed Betty, Larry Robinson was Bill, Ralph Bell was George, and Bill Griffiths was the Dean. Music composed and played by Milton Caine. Sound, Al April and George Cooney. Engineer, Bob Albrecht. This is Ken Marvin speaking.

0: Her name was Jean. You will hear not only the voice in her throat as she speaks, but also the voice in her mind as she thinks.
1: This way, prune-faced old maid. Makes me sick. Who cares about the Louvre and scummy pictures and junk like that? Fun. I want fun.
2: Now, Jean Taylor, why do you always lag behind? You know that makes my task of shepherding you girls infinitely more difficult.
3: Do I have to be shepherded? Do I look like the sheep?
2: Now, Jean, my dear, please don't take that attitude again. Your father...
3: My father. My father. What does my father understand about me?
2: Now, Jean...
3: What does anybody understand about a girl like me?
2: My dear child, for 20 years I've conducted young ladies...
3: For 20 years you've been a pain in the neck.
2: Jean Taylor...
3: A pain in the neck, that's what you are. Here we have the Mona Lisa. She's got a pan like a hunk of cheese. Culture, girls. Culture.
2: Jean.
3: Culture.
2: Jean Taylor.
3: You make me sick.
2: Jean Taylor, how could...
3: Oh, don't pop up like that. You'll blow something.
2: Cable. A cable to your father.
3: Go ahead, cable him. Send for him. Who cares? What good's Paris if I don't get any fun out of it? You dried up prune.
2: I've never been talked to like this in all my life.
3: Well, that's what you are. A prune. A little dried up prune.
2: The other girls...
3: The other girls make me as sick as you make me sick. Fun. Fun's what I want. And neither you nor my father nor anybody else is going to stop me from having it.
2: Now I understand how you broke your mother's heart.
3: Oh, cut it out. That tune's made me sing in the choir long enough. I'm sick of it. Money's for fun and life's for fun. I'm young. My father's got plenty of what it takes. So starting right now, the devil with sculptures and paintings and all your culture. This is Paris. Paris. And I'm going to have fun. Fun. Fun. And I'm starting right now.
2: Jean, come back here. Jean, come back here.
1: Chasing after me. Never catch up with me. Dried old prune. Fun. Fun. Paris full of fun. Free now. Yeah, I'm free now. Until she cables father. Get all the fun I can while I'm free. Nobody knows me here. Get away with anything. Anything. Old prune face. Lost in the crowd. All of this is swell being alone. Man looking at me. Ooh, if I could only talk French. Fun. I gotta have fun. Step over to the window. Stand there looking in. Someone might talk to me. Someone might.
4: I beg your pardon. Do forgive me for startling you.
5: I'm not startled.
4: Aren't you Jean Taylor from New York?
5: Well, yes, I am.
4: Well, this is a coincidence. Sam Edwards, the name.
5: I know you?
4: Not exactly. I know your father.
5: Oh.
4: He often spoke to me of you. His favorite daughter, aren't you?
5: Am I?
4: I get it. Sort of holds you down, doesn't he?
5: You mean he tries to?
4: Well, I can see he isn't very successful now, is he?
5: Oh, I do all right.
4: Alone?
5: Certainly.
4: Going someplace in particular?
5: Why?
4: Why not go places with me?
5: Then to my father's.
4: What'd you say?
5: Nothing.
4: I wish you would say something. For instance, that you'd like to have me show you Paris. The real Paris.
5: Real Paris?
4: Of course. The Paris the tourists never get to see. The Paris you read about. A living, lusty Paris. You go with me?
5: Oh, mister, I'd love it.
4: Excellent, excellent. Shall we go?
5: You really mean the real Paris?
4: Pure and unadulterated. And not so pure.
5: Mister, you're the answer to a maiden's prayer.
4: Yeah. Not much further.
5: Kind of a funny street, isn't it?
4: The real Paris.
5: I hope.
4: And here we are. Told you it wasn't much of a walk.
5: You mean this house?
4: That's right. The old Paris.
5: It's old enough. Sure looks like a dive.
4: If your father heard of this, oh.
5: He won't. He won't.
4: I should hope not.
5: Thought you said this was a club.
4: Oh, yes, indeed. All have our own key. Here you are, my dear. Fun a la carte.
3: I'll take it a la mode. A la anything. Mr. Edwards, where are you?
4: Just closing the door. All right, this way, my dear.
3: Say, how about some lights? How about it?
4: In here, plenty of lights.
3: I thought you said there'd be a swing band. I don't hear anything.
4: Well, not so impatient, all in good time. Step in here.
3: It better be good.
4: It will be.
3: Say, there's nothing in here. But, Mr. Edwards, locking the door. Say, what's the idea?
4: It seems like a good idea.
3: I said, what's the idea?
4: And I said, it seems like a good idea.
3: You lied to me.
4: I'm an opportunist.
3: Show me the etchings.
4: Got plenty of insides, huh, kid?
3: I'm not a kid. And if you think you can get away with anything, you're crazier than you look.
4: Am I?
3: You said you were a friend of my father's.
4: I am. I am indeed a friend of his money.
3: What?
4: Money, money. You little sap, you don't think I'm interested in you?
3: Don't you talk to me like that.
4: Still wet behind the ears.
3: You let me out of here.
4: Sit down, sit down.
3: Let me out.
4: Sit down. That's the idea. After all, you're not talking to your dear papa now. I'm a fellow who likes his own way even more than you do.
3: This'll cost you plenty, mister.
4: You mean it'll cost papa plenty? $150,000 plus interest.
3: Let me out of here.
4: $150,000 plus interest. Every dime he took from me, I'll get back.
3: I don't know what you're talking about. Open that door and let me out of here.
4: You think it was accidental, my meeting you? On the contrary, I planned every minute of it. I knew exactly what you've been doing ever since you stepped foot in Paris. Why shouldn't I know? I've been waiting for this. He took my money, that father of yours, and now he'll give it back.
3: They know where I am. They'll find me.
4: Carwinkle doesn't know where you are. You saw to that.
3: You know?
4: I just told you I made it my business to know. Yeah, he'll give me back my $150,000, that father of yours.
3: You can't keep me
4: on
3: here.
4: On the contrary, I can do nothing else. I waited 2 years for a chance like this. Yeah, 2 years. Because I knew sooner or later you'd be alone. You. The only way I could get him to give me back my money. Well, now I've got you. The whole 19 spoiled year.
1: Not afraid. Why should I be? He's old. I'm smarter than he is. I'm not afraid of him. What's he talking about, my father? $150,000. Father stole it from him. Maybe he did. What do I care? He can't keep me here. I gotta get out. I'm smarter than he is. Candlestick on table. Gotta get him to turn his back. That's it. Turn his back. Grab candlestick.
3: Mr. Edwards, look! Behind you.
4: What?
3: Nothing at all, except this.
4: What? Candlestick? Where'd you get...
3: You open that door.
4: Put down that candlestick.
3: Don't come near me.
4: Why, you little good-for-nothing, give me that candlestick. What are you trying...
3: What did I do?
1: Hit him so hard. Candlestick heavy in my hand. Drop it. He's lying there so still. Maybe I... Something dark. Crawling along his head out on the floor. Blood.

Gotta get out of here. Which key is it? Which key? I can't find the right one. Which is it? I've gotta get out of here. Blood pouring out of me. I'll go crazy. My head. I'm all mixed up. This is the door we came in. It is. But why won't the keys? I gotta get out of here. I killed a man. I gotta get out. Wind. Where? In the shadows. Another door. Open. I will get out. I will. Steps going down. So dark. Killed a man. Get away. Back to hotel. No one will know. Ever. Dark. I don't know. I... Water. Basement floor covered with water. Can't get out. Have to go up there. Find another way out. Go up there again. Must be another way out up there. The door. Shut. Wind blew it shut. Oh, I can't open it. Can't. I gotta get out. I got to. Go down again. See if water's deep. Wade drew water if it is.